0: you look at. They're number two, they're number three, they're a top five payroll in all of baseball and have just been horrible. Yet they've won four in a row coming in here. So even though three of them came against the Marlins, they swept the Marlins. And I believe the other one was against Cincinnati, if I have that right. But
1: yeah
0: they feeling better, four in a row. But this is where you gotta dash those feelings, those good feelings for them, and really put them in their place and remind them of how stinky their season has been.
1: Yeah, well, and it's funny with this whole, talking about the labor struggle and, you know, with the competitive balance tax and everything like that. And they were a team that just went all in. Was it 2 years ago when they spent all that money?
0: They've kind of been doing it over a number of years, but certainly when they signed Soto, that was a massive investment, to say the least.
1: Yeah, how pissed are you if you're that owner that's throwing all that money into that and it's not translating?
0: $382 million payroll, according to Spotrac. Number two, Dodgers are at $421 million. I'm just rounding down here. Almost 422. But the number two, the New York Mets, followed by the Yankees, the Phillies, and the Blue Jays are your top five.
1: Yeah.
0: But the Mets, second biggest payroll in all of baseball. And they've just been a disaster.
1: Yeah, that's one of the more shocking numbers. Like, you know, I see these big contracts, like, you know, JSN, $168 million. You know, that's pretty shocking. But the most shocking number I think I've seen in a while is if they have a ceiling, what did they put it at, Bob? Like 171?
0: Oh, that was the floor.
1: I'm sorry, the floor is what I meant to say.
0: The ceiling was in the 200. It was under 300, though. It was 270-something, somewhere around there, yeah.
1: But the floor...
0: 170.
1: 170. And there are teams that are going to have to spend like $80, $90 million to get up to speed.
0: Yeah.
1: That's just incredible. And I'm sure that if that does come to fruition, it's going to be over a number of years, you know. But I don't know. Somebody's going to get paid off pretty well if this whole thing goes through.
0: Yeah. We'll see what kind of – I just don't see a salary cap of any kind being implemented. That would probably be one of the biggest upsets in history if the MLBPA agreed to that. Because they've just, it's so staunch against it. They've just been absolutely, nope, non-starter. What else you got?
1: Right. Like,
0: it's just not even up for discussion. It's the first time that the league's officially apparently requested it since, 94.
1: Yeah,
0: so, I mean, it's we'll see how that plays out. But, this Mets team, if you're a Mets fan, I mean, I guess you can't be mad at ownership for pinching pennies.
1: Right.
0: They're spending a lot of money, but it's not working for you. You know, you spent all that money on Bo Bichette to come in here. He's hitting .219 right now with a .275 on base. He's been hurt. He's got five home runs on the year, but Marcus Semien is a guy that they brought over from Texas. He's hitting .226 for him. He's got five home runs. Juan Soto, he's looking like Juan Soto. Hitting .305 with a .397 on base. He's got 13 home runs. So he's doing his part, but looks like it's just kind of him and everybody else.
1: Yeah. Well, and the other thing is you look at their schedule, and we talked about this, you know, with the Diamondbacks coming in here and how they feasted on bad teams. But if you go back and look, two series ago, the Mets got swept by the Marlins.
0: Yeah,
1: they lost three down in Miami, in Miami, but still. And then they lost two of the three to the Reds, and then they're on a little mini win streak here against a team that they just got swept by two series ago.
0: Yeah.
1: So things not looking good, and you know the Mariners have really been capitalizing on the performances of some of the guys you don't really count on that much, and it just worked out really nicely. And I think all year, you know, we've sat here going, okay, when is this team going to finally take off? Is this the weekend or the catalyst to, you know, just go on a win streak? And maybe that was it.
0: Yeah, I mean, look,
1: Oakland A's and. Oakland A's, Sacramento A's, and,
0: how dare you?
1: And your D-backs.
0: Yeah, look, you beat two good teams, whether you want to qualify them or not. And now, you know, again, people were getting mad thinking we were calling the Diamondbacks a bad team because they beat bad teams, and we never said anything like that. They were still beating the teams in front of them. That's what you're That's what you got to do. You don't,
1: that's all you can do.
0: You don't create your own schedule. So they were beating, you know, winning 11 to 13. You're feeling good. I don't care who you're beating. Winning that many games in that stretch of time, you're playing well. They were in second place in the NL West and playing well. The A's were in first place, and you swept both teams. So, you know, Mariners are playing well, pitching well, hitting well, playing some clean defense for the most part. Saw a couple of gaffes over the weekend from our guy Naylor. Just fired a ball, and he was trying to field it and throw it to second and just threw it nowhere close to second. I'm not sure what happened there. But, you know, saw a couple of moments where they were not playing clean, but ultimately it didn't come back to haunt them because they were able to win the series. So they keep that going. They should. This is another series. You win this series. I'm not expecting a sweep, you know, but I expect them to take two of three here.
1: Yeah. Hey, Pareda being sent, was that more on the
0: third base coach?
1: The base coach. Or did he just, it looked like he was running in quicksand.
0: I'm not sure what was going on there. I don't know how you send your catcher, who you see is not, there aren't fast catchers out there. You know, Cal moves okay for a catcher, but he's not fast.
1: Yeah.
0: You know, and Parade is not fast, nor is Garver. Oh. I just don't know what you're doing sending him in that situation. But
1: I thought it was Bo Stevens running home.
0: Yeah.
1: That's what it looked like.
0: Yeah. The slowest 40 time. Yeah. No, a guard offensive. Yeah. That was, I don't know what was going on there. Getting a little, I like being aggressive. That's, know your personnel. You got to know your personnel.
1: Because that was not close. That was a bad look.
0: It was a shallow fly ball. Was the other one. You had the center fielder running in on the ball, so you had all the momentum coming in, and it was shallow. And you're going to send him on that?
1: Yeah.
0: I'm like, I get it if it's, you know, deep and the guy has to backpedal, get to the ball, reset his feet, and then fire. Okay. I could live with that, but that was everything wrong with that.
1: Yeah.
0: Yeah.
1: The guy was sitting there making a sandwich waiting for him to get home.
0: Yeah, yeah. He could have made a phone call like, hey, let me know when you're close to home. I'll go ahead and tag you. But, yeah, it's cool to see him get the win. You know, I'm curious from the – and I still get it every night when things don't go right. Dan's terrible. He doesn't know what he's doing. He's awful. Fire him. We see it on the text line. Should he get a little credit with the way this team bounced back after that series in Kansas City, which was dreadful, and nobody felt good, and you're going, great, here's the first-place A's who are feeling good. You've got to play them in that little fan box out there, and you go through and sweep them, and then, all right, great, now you got a team that's won 11 to 13, playing in a tough division in the NL West. Here come the Diamondbacks loaded with talent, and you just hammer them. You win six in a row, so does he get a little love here? Do we give him some credit, at least for the way they just mentally were able to just wash away Kansas City and take care of business in front of them?
1: No, you don't give Dan any credit whatsoever.
0: Right.
1: Nobody ever does.
0: I mean, if we're going to give him blame when they lose,
1: I know.
0: Let's be fair about it. You know, I'm not saying you have to think he's the greatest manager of all time, but how about a little credit when they win, especially for getting him in the right mindset, if you will, on the heels of what was a terrible series.
1: No, I totally agree that he should get some. And then the other thing is, you know, don't you think if it was left up to Dan when it came to that whole piggyback situation, that he, you know, having been a catcher and knowing his pitchers and everything, would probably be the one that was least for going with the piggyback thing?
0: I would think so, but I mean,
1: who knows? We know that, you know, some decisions are being made by, you know, other people. And so, yeah, it just seemed like one that I didn't think he would be. And the way he talked about it, it was like, okay, I'm going to be a champ here and be on board with this. But it's worked out. It's worked out for whoever, you know, came up with it. But, yeah, I think Dan gets, you know, like you said, he doesn't get any of the credit. It's always, you know, just if he makes a mistake, then they're going to let him have it.
0: Yeah. Yeah. So I give him credit for just getting them in the right frame of mind to forget about what happened against the Royals. We got business in front of us. We got to, you know, we're on the road here. Let's get this done. And they did it. And look, this is an important series because you don't want to undo what you just did, right? Yeah. If you lose this series, obviously that takes away from what you just did in a really negative way. So this is kind of a no excuse series. I look at this, you don't have any reason not to take two of three. If they lose tonight, okay, take the next two. I don't care which two, just get at least two of these.
1: Yeah. Yeah, no, I mean, it's been amazing to me. The thing I think I appreciated the most over the weekend and what stood out the most was just how you got contributions from all kinds of different players and players you didn't really expect.
0: Yeah. Yeah. So it's been good to see that lineup do what they've been able to do without two big bats in the lineup. So that's huge. And it just makes you sort of daydream, you know, weeks, whether it's a month, whatever it is, before you see those two guys come back. But that's a deep lineup when they're in there.
1: Yeah.
0: You get Donovan and Cal hitting the way they're capable of, and you insert them into that lineup. That's a 1-9 that's going to be a real problem. Meanwhile, you were out there today at Seahawks practice. What was, did you have a big takeaway from either what you saw or conversations you had with Mike McDonald, or who'd you speak with out there?
1: Yeah, we didn't get a chance to talk to Mike, unfortunately, but we did get a chance to, it was kind of cool being out on the field because he was talking, you know, we were able to hear him talk to the team. You know, we were kind of standing nearby, and boy, he is very dedicated to messaging and saying things the right way. And he was, you know, given this whole talk to the team about how, you know, you can't play, you know, you can't play back too far away for these, you know, just trying to get through all of these OTAs without getting any, you know, injuries or anything like that. Because there was a couple of times where people were colliding and everything, and he was just talking about, you know, taking care of your, you know, the guy on the other side of the ball. And then he had this whole philosophical discussion about, you know, playing up to the line but not past it. And, yeah, it was interesting, and it just – He really is very, like, he has this run it forward thing instead of, you know, saying run it back.
0: Yeah.
1: And, you know, he's just very specific on what he wants to convey to his team. I would say that, you know, one of the things too that you look at this team, and there's a lot of depth there. Really, I mean, I was watching, Bud Clark was just flying around the field. And he actually got a couple of times where he could have either had a big hit or possibly picked off a pass. He did tip away a couple of passes that I saw. So Bud Clark is playing fast, and he's playing all over the field. And it looks like he could be a ball hawk.
0: Was he chirping? Was he talking?
1: Yeah, I couldn't really hear him. The only one I heard was Spoon, of course.
0: Yeah.
1: Spoon was telling the guys to get back and, you know, not go over the line because they were all taking a knee. But, it was kind of cool to be up close and, you know, hear some of the calls and things like that. But, yeah, you just look at every team and, you know, how dedicated they are to the learning part of it and doing it on the field. I remember that was one of the things that when Mike first got here, there was like an extra 20 minutes a day or something on the field, 20 or 25 minutes. And so Pete was always about get reps and then go look at it on film upstairs and we'll correct things later. Let's just get as many reps as we can, which I understand that. I think that's also sound. But what Mike does and his coaches is they coach on the field. So they're out there a lot longer, and you know, you can see some of the coaching and the stuff that goes on out on the field. And one was a drill where the defense was out there, and I think it was like the second string, and they have, you know, these formations, and then somebody goes in motion and everybody's screaming and yelling and communicating and throwing their hands up in the air and everything. So yeah, it's just that's just what their defense has always been about, is that, you know, we're going to communicate, but we're going to do a lot of different things. Like they'll go into, you know, a play and, you know, call in the huddle, and they can check into based on the formation to, you know, whether it's A, B, or C. There's all kinds of different, you know, defenses that they can play. And so it's hard, you know, I think it's difficult to you know, figure those things out. Like they always say, you have to have a PhD to understand some of the defensive things. And yeah, I mean, I don't know about a PhD, but you really got to pay attention. And you really have to communicate. And so there's a lot of that going on out there.
0: How much conversation were you having with the people out there about the big news in the NFL? Myles Garrett, now a member of the Los Angeles Rams. And that, I mean, that's a move that came out of nowhere. I didn't hear whispers of that. I mean, we certainly heard about, you know, is Myles Garrett on the move? Is there something going on with the head coach? Blah, blah, blah. Nothing about the Rams pursuing him, and by all accounts, they were the only team that wouldn't take no for an answer. and finally got to a deal where they sent Jared Verse, who's a hell of a player, two-time Pro Bowler, younger. But they now have Myles Garrett, and we just went through his numbers. I mean, he's ridiculously consistent. He's always available. Just hoping age kicks in. He'll be 31 this year. He'll start to look old for, you know, at some point. But how much better, how much more of a problem is that defense with him versus Verse, who, again, is a very good player, but he's not Myles Garrett.
1: Yeah, I mean, you are subtracting from that defense. I'm sorry. Jared Verse is a really good player. I really liked him, and I remember, you know, going into that draft thinking, you know, he was like the only defensive end, I think, that was

0: I really liked him, and I remember, you know, going into that draft thinking, you know, he was like the only defensive end, I think, that was drafted in the first round that year. And there's definitely a subtraction there, no question. But, you know, so, I mean, that softens the blow a little bit, right?
1: Did they gain more than they lose, or did they lose more than they gained?
0: I think they definitely gained more than they lost, but you know, you got to subtract some of the production that you're going to get from Jared Verse normally.
1: Yeah.
0: So, and that's kind of, and then also they gave up some, you know, some capital as far as a first round pick, second round, third round in 27, 28, 29. So, yeah, there's that. I was having a discussion with somebody about Puka Nacua. And, you know, we were kind of talking about him and, you know, how dangerous he could be. And we were talking about, well, you know, is he getting right mentally? And what if, like, he does get right, but it just takes away from his playing ability? That, like, he is meant to be a total ass, you know, off the field, that helps him on the field. And that now all of a sudden, you know, he's thinking differently and he's going to be an entirely different player. How about that?
1: You hope he turns into a model citizen and a really average football player.
0: Exactly.
1: Yeah, I don't know if his extracurricular activity was having a positive impact on his playing. Who knows? You know, yeah. Hopefully for his sake, he's good health-wise and all that. You never wish that on anybody. But yeah, if he became less effective and lost an edge, I'm in favor of that. That's fine. That's fine.
0: Well, it's, you know, there's so much talk about it because, you know, the scouts, you know, were out there talking about the trade and everything. And, you know, and so it's really interesting because I think a lot of people are saying that maybe the Rams are ahead of the Seahawks a little bit. And especially now with this trade for Garrett, this thing is not going to play out till the very end of the season. I mean, two of their last three games are against the Rams. That's going to be a lot of draw. I thought the NFL did a really good job as far, and this added to it, and I'm sure they didn't anticipate this, but, you know, drawing that out where the two best teams are going to play, you know, within the last 3 weeks, I think it's going to be pretty phenomenal. I mean, that's going to be a lot of, who's in between? I think it's Carolina.
1: Yeah, let's go back
0: Rams,
1: and look.
0: Carolina, Rams, so... Yeah,
1: they're in go for it now mode. That's clear, right?
0: Yeah.
1: You bring in Myles Garrett, who's not, you know, by NFL standards, not a young guy. He certainly seems to be at his peak, and hopefully it's a swift fall down. You commit to Stafford for another year, sign him for $55 million. You bring in McDuffie in the offseason. I mean, they're going for it. They're going for it right now. And yeah. The most satisfying thing would be if they spend all this money. They forfeit all of that draft capital, and they come up short.
0: Yeah.
1: That would be a shame.
0: That would be a shame.
1: Yeah.
0: Hey, by the way, real quick, getting back to the Mariners, how many pre- and post-game radio shows did Mike Lefko do over the weekend? Because I'm wondering, did he try to take credit for them?
1: Just one.
0: Being on this?
1: You just did Friday?
2: Yeah.
0: It's only one.
2: I took credit for Friday.
0: Okay.
1: Friday, you chalked that up as a Lefko victory?
2: Yeah, and then when I wasn't there Saturday or Sunday, I took credit for that also.
1: Yeah. Brady's in there shaking his head.
3: Don't give him any credit.
2: Brady, we won together on fireworks night.
3: No, I'm not associated with you and winning right now.
0: Well, Lefko did, you know, preside over the, you said pregame on Friday?
1: Yeah.
2: Yeah.
0: Yeah, that was probably the shakiest game. So.
1: They overcame Lefko's
3: presence.
1: There's a
3: reason for it being the shakiest game. You're the shakiest person they're hosting.
1: Oh,
2: I don't know where this hate came from. All right.
1: Look at that.
2: I'll make it more difficult next time we work in Mariners broadcast together, Brady.
0: Wow. Can we get those two on the box there instead of me and Bob in case a fight breaks out?
1: Yeah.
2: Well, we only have 30 seconds for a fight, so it'll be quick.
0: All right.
1: It'll be a quick fight.
3: Yeah. Nope. Where'd Lefko go?
2: No, it's not going to work. No. Oh, there I am.
3: Oh, no, all you right. Want it back.
2: Okay. Boom, all right, boom, Brady, we got to stop talking.
1: Idiot. Did you call him idiot?
0: Wow. All right. I actually am going to start a fight here.
1: There you go. We'll see how that works out. Meanwhile, that's going to do it for us. Our thanks to Ryan Roland-Smith and George Barnett. Anything you missed from today's show, you can find on the podcast page at seattlesports.com. 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Click on our picture. It's right there. We're going to talk to you tomorrow right here with Wyman and Bob, Seattle Sports on 710.
4: 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The Seattle Mariners were looking for a series sweep yesterday afternoon as they faced the Diamondbacks.

0: Bryce Miller started and pitched 5 innings of shutout ball while only giving up 1 hit and a walk while striking out 6. His piggyback partner, Luis Castillo, gave up a run on a wild pitch, and Arizona tied the game in the 8th with a sac fly. The game was tied at 2 in the 10th when Victor Robles came to the plate.
1: Here's the pitch. Swung on, broken bat up the middle. The dive, Perdomo knocks it down. It's going to be a hit. Randy scores. The Mariners have done it again. They've walked off the Diamondbacks for the second time in the series. The Mariners on fire. They've won 6 in a row.
0: They look to make it 7 in a row tonight as they start a 3-game series with the Mets. We'll have pregame coverage right here on 700 ESPN starting at 5:30.
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0: I'm Nick DeLuca. Two mammoth June 1st trades in the NFL. After all offseason speculating, the Patriots and Eagles finally agree to a trade, sending star receiver A.J. Brown to New England. Patriots sending a 2028 first-round pick and a 2027 fifth to Philadelphia. Brown and Cincinnati's Ja'Marr Chase, the NFL's only two players with at least 1,000 receiving yards and 7-plus touchdown grabs in each of the last four seasons. That was the second big deal of the day. The first, the Browns trading two-time defensive player of the year, Myles Garrett, to the Rams for two-time Pro Bowl pass rusher Jared Verse for three top three-round draft picks, including a first-rounder in 2027. Garrett coming off a season where he set the NFL's all-time single-season sack record and won his second career defensive player of the year. After the trade, DraftKings moving the Rams from 8-1 to 13-2 to win the Super Bowl. Elsewhere, some sad news in basketball. Hall of Fame coach Rick Adelman, who won more than 1,000 games over the course of a nearly 30-year career in the NBA, passed away at age 79, was inducted into the Naismith Memorial Basketball Hall of Fame in 2021, served as the head coach for the Trailblazers, Warriors, Kings, Rockets, and Timberwolves. He is 10th all-time in career wins. In tennis, Serena Williams officially making her comeback to pro tennis nearly 4 years after her last match, will enter as a wild card into next week's HSBC Championships in London.
1: Hey, it's Evan Cohen. Coming up Tuesday, we'll keep looking ahead to the NBA Finals no one expected us to have. Will Wemby be able to get his first, or will Brunson continue to prove others wrong? It's on Sportsmanlike, 6 a.m. Eastern, right here on ESPN Radio, ESPN 2, and ESPNU.
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6: 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I'm Ian Fitzsimmons. 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Coming up in about 14 minutes, find out what Madison Square Garden, the Baltimore Orioles, the Washington Nationals, and a dirty bleeping bus bathroom all have in common. One story ties them all together right here in 14 minutes. But, Tanitra, let's get ready for some hockey. Tomorrow night, 8 p.m. Eastern, ABC. It's game one of the chase for Lord Stanley, the Stanley Cup final between the Vegas Golden Knights and the Carolina Hurricanes. Longtime NHL vet, old friend, former Blue Jacket, and hockey analyst Jody Shelley returns here on ESPN Radio. In 45, we greatly appreciate the time, man. Before we get to Carolina, start in Vegas. You know Torts about as well as anybody. He was there with the Blue Jackets for a couple of years. He shows up with like 8 games to go in the regular season, and here they are in the Stanley Cup final yet again for the third time in their franchise history. How'd they do it?
7: Well, you know what? First of all, Bruce Cassidy did a really good job with that team with the Vegas Golden Knights. And that, you know, and Torts even admits it, that the prior coach did a lot of the heavy lifting. And he's a guy, Torts was, you know, working on ESPN. He was doing TV. He was watching the league. And he's pretty current and very aware of the situation. And he's with such a great group for him at this point in his career, because his last two teams were the Columbus Blue Jackets, who were a younger team. And his most recent was the Philadelphia Flyers, who are in a rebuild with a lot of young players. And now the Vegas Golden Knights have a veteran group who understand how to win. And it's just a perfect fit for him right now. Just a great move by the management staff of the Vegas Golden Knights. But what he's very good at is holding players accountable and moving pieces around to see what works. Things get stale quick sometimes within a team, within a line in the National Hockey League. And he switches lines up. He's not afraid to do it. I thought he did a remarkable job with Thomas Hertl, a guy that used to play for the San Jose Sharks, big forward, offensive player, who was struggling in the first two rounds, first round and a half, and he stuck with him. He said, I need this guy later in the playoffs, and you know what? He was bang on. He needed him, and the third round, Hertl was a horse, and he has to be a big factor in this Stanley Cup Finals. But I think just his awareness of his situation, letting the guys play their game, and staying out of the way a little bit, and then just enjoying it. I think that's a huge thing for Torts right now.
8: Yeah, Jodine, if we talk about Tort, then we got to talk about Rod Brind'Amour. You're talking about somebody who's essentially a Carolina lifer, played a role in all 174 games the Hurricanes have played in the Stanley Cup playoffs since arriving in North Carolina. What about the job that he's done to be able to put Carolina in a position to win the Stanley Cup final?
7: Yeah. You know what? It's another remarkable story. I mean, he's a guy that, as a player, it was every night, every practice, every day. He was a hard-working, no-nonsense guy, and he's really turned his group into that. I mean, you know, any team that goes up against the Carolina Hurricanes, you're not going to feel good about yourself. They have a way of just making you feel rotten because they take away all the time and space. They don't stop working, whether it's with the puck, without the puck. The word is relentless, and that's Rod Brind'Amour. So he's done a remarkable job, and if you look at the last 2 years of disappointment, you know, underachieving, they made some moves. They brought in Ehlers, who's a game-breaker that they needed. Gostisbehere Spear is a great fit on the blue line. Freddie Anderson, their goaltender, has played well. They're a unit, and they know exactly what they are, both these teams, but you got to credit Rod Brind'Amour because I love what he did. After the second round, I think it was the second round, he took a step back and he understands. He told his group, I want you guys to be able to achieve this for each other because it's special. And it's almost like, you know, there's that, it's not just play hockey and grind through it. There's a real humility to both of these teams right now. But I thought Brind'Amour has done a great job with his group. And he's a guy, let's be honest, he probably could have made more money somewhere else a couple of years ago when his contract was up. But he is a Carolina Hurricane lifer. He's the heart and soul of that team, and he's got them playing to a man how he would play.
6: Does he still work out as much as he used to? I mean, he had the nickname Rod the Bod. I mean, is he still in the damn gym like 6 hours a day?
7: Obviously, the guy is in elite shape, hard as a rock. And when, like, I've watched him a few years ago. So the extras that don't play on game day, they have to skate. And the skate is usually run by assistant coach. Well, guess who's participating in the skate and winning, like, the endurance skate? Rod Brind'Amour leading the charge for the for the bag skate for the players after. How humiliating is that?
6: That is like, oh, my gosh. Your coach
7: it's
6: just whipped
7: enough
6: your
7: to
6: ass.
7: To skate, right? Trust me. I've done a lot of those skates. That's bad enough. When you got a coach out there showing you up, it's a humbling feeling.
6: Jody Shelley played over 15 years in the NHL, joining us here on ESPN Radio, getting you ready for Game 1 and the chase for Lord Stanley's Cup. All right, you mentioned Freddie Anderson for the Canes between the pipes. Carter Hart, I mean, he's going to have to. Carter Hart for the Golden Knights. He's going to be doing cartwheels, man, because that Hurricanes offense, what they did to Montreal, what was it, 33 shots per game average, Shell? So how do you slow that damn thing down, that attack?
7: Well, that's one thing you know about Carolina. I mean, they shoot the puck from everywhere. They're a volume team. A lot of teams like Montreal, they didn't get a lot of shots because that's a team that looks for the high percentage shot, like passing across the zone to get the goaltender to move. And Carolina wasn't letting that happen. There was a lot of the frustration from Montreal. Vegas's defense is elite. They're big. So, you know, it's going to be a different feeling for Carolina because they're big with long sticks. They take up space with their length, their physicality. They pound the walls. They want to be there on the walls. Carolina does too. But I think it's going to be a tall task for Carolina to get the number of shots that they want. I think it's probably going to be a lot of tough angle shots again. But I think the defense, the team defense of the Golden Knights will limit them a little more. So it'll be different than anything they've seen when you look at who Carolina's played coming into this Stanley Cup Finals and their road to get there. They've only lost one game. I'm not saying it's an easier route, but this will be their biggest test, literally and figuratively, because it's a big, heavy defensive team, and Carter Hart, I think, is protected really well.
8: And we talk about shooting the puck, Jody, but what are some of maybe the other battles away from the puck that could determine this series?
7: Well, I'll tell you, both teams, like their defense, as I said, in the offensive zone, they hammer the wall. So if you're a winger waiting on a breakout for that puck to come your way, it's going to be battles on the wall. It's going to be battles in front of the net. That's the two area focus. And both teams offensively. If you're on offense and you're trying to get to the net, it's going to be a tall task. And if you're defensively, they're all going to be there. You're going to see 10 guys maybe at times between the hash marks in front of the net because they clog things up. I think both teams have good center icemen. You know, down the middle, that winning the faceoff is going to be a key. There's good speed. But also, you know, both teams like to activate their D. We'll see. I think that Vegas did a very good job as the playoffs went on as getting their defensemen involved offensively. And that's something that Carolina does well, too. So that's another matchup you have to watch. So for me, it's on the walls with those puck battles to get them out of the zone. Both teams want a hammer to keep them in front of the net for both teams, and then the defensemen activating for offense.
6: You get a busy week, man, because Jack's tourney, the Memorial, cranks up this week, and you've got the Stanley Cup Finals. How are you going to balance all that time, man? Bogey in, TV. I mean, you're about to get busy, bro.
7: Hey, they tore the bogey in down. I'm sorry to
6: no!
7: still around, but the bogey is gone.
6: What?
7: Legendary bogey. Yeah. But it's
6: holy
7: perfect.
6: Hell!
7: I can go up. I know. You may never be back with that thing gone.
6: Holy! We lost a leaping lizard in San Antonio. Tim McMahon told us that last
8: week.
6: Right,
8: you were talking about that.
6: Now
8: right?
6: We lost the bogey in Columbus,
7: really?
6: Ohio. What the hell's next? Pat O'Brien's in New Orleans? I mean, my God.
8: Say it ain't so, man.
6: Good
8: say it ain't
6: Lord,
8: so.
6: Dude. All right, Shell. Get the hell out of here on that note, man. Have a hell of a week. We'll talk to you later, brother. Always appreciate the insight.
7: All
6: thank
7: right.
6: you, man.
7: Thanks for having me on, guys.
6: All right, Shelly. Jody Shelly, longtime NHL vet, got in a remarkable analyst for Fox, TNT, you name it. He does it in the Blue Jackets. And I am distraught. I am. So I lived in, for people who don't know, I lived in Columbus, Ohio for 4 years doing the show with Herb Street. My second day, when I was doing the morning show at first on the Buckeyes and Blue Jackets radio network, my second night there is during Jack Nicklaus's tournament, the Memorial. Which starts this week. And there's this joint called the Bogey Inn where everybody, I mean, I'm talking like 600,000 to 700,000 people are in this field. You have the building, and then you have all these portable bars and tents everywhere. I mean, it is mass chaos. The people watching, next level. And it is, it's for an entire week, it is this massive soiree. And it gets out of control. I mean, who was it I saw in there? John Daly at like 1 o'clock in the morning.
8: Oh, wow.
6: He's got to tee off the next morning, right? I mean, and he's on stage playing, you know, singing and playing guitar. I mean, that's the Bogey Inn. So we lost the Leaping Lizard, a great dive bar in San Antonio. May she rest in peace. And now we lost the Bogey.
8: Man.
6: We got problems, man. What the hell's going on in this country? Son of a
8: Tanitra. All the fun, taking all the fun out of it.
6: Good
8: taking all
6: Lord.
8: The fun out of it. At least all the fun out of it everywhere but in the DMV, because apparently there were some fun things that kind of happened
6: this wasn't
8: there
6: fun.
8: This past
6: what you're about to
8: now.
6: Hear, I don't know how fun it was.
8: I don't know. Maybe it's just fun in terms of making us laugh, but, you know.
6: That's
8: what do
6: fact.
8: They say? You laugh at other people's expense? There
6: yes.
8: you go. Amber and Ian on ESPN Radio, the ESPN app at SiriusXM, Channel 80.
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1: Hey, it's Evan Cohen coming up Tuesday. We'll keep looking ahead to the NBA Finals no one expected us to have. Will Wemby be able to get his first, or will Brunson continue to prove others wrong? It's on Sportsman 9, 6 a.m. Eastern, right here on ESPN Radio, ESPN2, and ESPNU.

0: 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Give us a call at 888-SAY-ESPN, 888-729-3776. Ian Fitzsimmons along with Tanitra Batiste here with you tonight. And you know, sometimes getaways are a good look, and then sometimes, I don't know, you just kind of chalk it up to the things you learn. So we got our list, our top five things that Stosh learned on his anniversary getaway. Let's hear about the things he learned during the getaway in this edition of The List.
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2: You know what? You just made The List.
1: The List with Amber and Ian. Number one.
3: All right, Yankee, here we go.
4: All right, man. Let's go.
3: So, home now.
4: So quickly to set up, my wife and I celebrated our 28th anniversary over the weekend.
0: Woo!
4: And we had planned this getaway to the D.C. Baltimore area. And so that takes me to number one. Madison Square Garden is nowhere near Baltimore. So we boarded the train Friday morning, 6 a.m., to learn. And our train was going from New Haven, Connecticut to Baltimore, Maryland. The train out of New York City to Baltimore had been canceled because of a tunnel fire overnight.
3: Ugh.
4: So, you know, we got out of the train, we walked outside of the train station, and by God, there's Madison Square Garden. The first time I have ever been there. And it was on this day. And I'm like,
3: unintentional.
4: Honey, we're not anywhere near Baltimore.
0: No.
4: But we're at MSG, which left us to scramble to find passage from New York City to Baltimore. So that's number one.
3: All right, quickly, I'm on my couch, Tanitra.
0: Yeah.
3: And I get this text message from Stosh. And it's him in front of Madison Square Garden. And I know where he's going. I mean, Baltimore, then D.C., Orioles, Nats, and then back.
0: Right.
3: And I'm like, I just replied, what the, with like four dots. He goes, yeah. And that's when I got the phone call. So this, get ready, you're going for a ride, because this story is unbelievable. All right.
1: Number two.
3: Now we're in Madison Square Garden. Now where are we going? What we got?
4: All right, so to get from New York City to Baltimore, we had to make a decision to get on a bus. So
0: no silver bullet for you.
4: And as it turned out, there were no direct buses from New York City to Philadelphia. So therefore, we had to take a bus from New York City to Newark, New Jersey. And then from Newark, New Jersey to Philadelphia.
3: This is John Candy and Steve Martin in Planes, Trains, and Automobiles.
4: And that is where we ultimately picked up the train from Philly to Baltimore. So number two, my wife was right. Long bus rides are the worst. Now, when her and I started dating, it was a long-distance relationship, and she traveled from Connecticut to Missouri by bus.
3: Oh.
4: And it was the most miserable experience of her life, and I never quite understood until Friday.
0: Oh, yeah, for sure. Like, my nephew is actually flying here to Atlanta tomorrow, but he's in hot water for something that he did today. So, unbeknownst to him, he might have to get BTA on a bus back to Louisiana in a couple weeks. So he's going to find out the hard way just how fun a bus trip is not.
3: Oh,
0: buses,
3: Lord.
0: No thank you.
3: Let me tell you, it's not easy to hit your target in that bathroom on a bus.
4: Well,
1: number three.
4: So it wasn't the bus, it was the train, but more on that later. Number three.
3: Yeah. Train?
4: Just roll with
0: just
4: me.
0: Just stay with
3: I
0: you.
3: Got it.
4: Stay with me here. Number three. If you've never been to Camden Yards, get there. It is one of the most awesome ballparks. I'm one of these guys who dreams to get to all of them, and I've been to a decent amount. Camden Yards was on the bucket list, and man, was it worth it. Fantastic vibe, great ballpark, love the atmosphere, just everything about it. Had to get Boog's Barbecue, because why not? When you go to the Orioles game, you got to go to Boog's. So, number three, Camden Yards is absolutely awesome.
3: I've been
0: that's kind of on the
3: times.
0: Bucket list.
3: Yeah,
0: you have.
3: Oh, yeah, it's spectacular. Stosh, you're spot on. I mean, it's a religious experience.
4: List. All right, let's get to the next one.
1: Number four.
4: So, for one, I've been on a train from Connecticut to New York. Never anything longer.
3: I love a good train ride.
4: And so, generally, like, it's not long enough for me to have to think about using the facilities. So the thing I learned, number four, is that using the facilities on a train is like an archer trying to hit a moving target.
3: problem on a bus ride from Tuscaloosa to New Orleans.
4: I was not
3: the
4: trying
3: train,
4: to sound
3: I was good. I mean,
4: no, it was, and it was a particularly bumpy ride. And let me just tell you, it was not an easy thing to do.
0: I've never done it. Now, I used to take the train all the time, by the way, from like Jersey to DC and back. But I can't tell you. I never even was bold enough to like, I just held it. I'm like, I'm not getting up.
4: Well, no, when I told this to my wife, she's like, there's no way I'm going in there.
3: That's when you look at it and go, I didn't crap out a bobcat. I was going number one, not number two.
4: Well, look, we have four boys, and so you can imagine trying to hit a stable, non-moving target.
3: Yeah, yeah.
4: So there you go.
0: Yeah.
4: So I guess we can go to the last one here.
1: Number five.
3: What a trip.
4: I am going to say this strictly from the viewpoint of someone who has always wanted to visit Washington, D.C. This is not in any way, to my bosses, a political statement. This is strictly from someone who's always wanted to go to D.C. And when you go to places, you want to see certain things. And one of those things is the White House. Can't see the White House.
3: This is going. Oh, no.
4: Because they are building a UFC something or other for this insane fight coming up in a few weeks. And so number five for me, as a tourist in D.C. for the first time, I've seen pictures, but I can now tell you from firsthand experience, the UFC setup is an eyesore.
0: The claw.
3: How bad? Scale of 1 to 10, how bad?
4: It's off the charts. It's like a 27.
3: Oh, Lord.
0: Wow.
3: I've seen the pictures.
0: It's like theme park-ish.
3: I'm toast. I went to high school right outside D.C. The great institution known as Georgetown Preparatory School. So the White House was majestic. I have heard from friends that it is an eyesore right now.
0: Yeah.
3: But Stosh went above and beyond when I got the phone call earlier. Like, how bad? I can't even put
4: it
3: into words.
4: It's just bad. And you can't even, like, really get to it because it's all fenced off because of all the construction going on. So my best view, and we actually did walk up there, and they're like, nah, you can't come over here and see this. So we had to go all the way down to the Washington Monument lawn, and that's where I saw it. And wow. I'm like, man, this is hideous.
3: That's a hike.
4: Oh, you ain't kidding. That is a hike, one of many we took that weekend, and I'm like, my God, this is ridiculous. What are they doing?
3: So just to recap, you end up at Madison Square Garden trying to get to Baltimore, then a bus from Madison Square Garden to Newark, Newark to wherever.
4: Philadelphia,
3: Baltimore, finally get to Camden, then to the Nats game. Life is good. Then you see the eyesore. Then, what time did you get home quickly?
4: We got home at midnight last night, and my wife had to be in for a 6 a.m. shift this morning.
0: Oh my God.
4: Honey.
3: Happy anniversary.
4: Happy 28.
0: Happy 28th anniversary. Start planning 29 now, Stosh. Miles Garrett's on the move. We'll get some reaction from a three-time Super Bowl champ next. It's Amber and Ian on ESPN Radio and the ESPN app.
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5: Hey, it's Evan Cohen. 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

0: Center.
1: I'm Nick DeLuca. Busy day in the NFL. Couple stars on the move. The Patriots and Eagles agreeing to a deal sending wide receiver A.J. Brown to New England. The Patriots shipping a 2028 first-round pick and a 2027 fifth-round pick to Philadelphia. Brown and Cincinnati's Ja'Marr Chase, the NFL's only two players with at least 1,000 yards and seven or more touchdown catches each of the last four seasons, will be at the top of the depth chart for the Patriots and MVP runner-up Drake May. MVP of the league last year, Matthew Stafford, the Rams Super Bowl favorites, and getting even better today, dealing for two-time defensive player of the year Myles Garrett, two-time Pro Bowl pass rusher Jared Verse, a first-round pick in 2027, along with a second-rounder in 28 and a third-rounder in 29, headed back to Cleveland. Garrett coming off his second career Defensive Player of the Year award. He set the NFL's all-time single-season sack record in 2025 under contract through 2030. Verse has 12 sacks and 22 tackles for loss the last 2 years. Meanwhile, some sad news in basketball. Hall of Fame coach Rick Adelman, who won more than 1,000 games over the course of a nearly 30-year career in the league, has passed away at age 79, should say. Adelman, inducted into the Naismith Memorial Basketball Hall of Fame in 2021, served as the head coach for the Trailblazers, Warriors, Kings, Rockets, and Timberwolves, 10th all-time in career wins.
2: Hey, it's Michelle Smallman, and coming up Tuesday, it's a huge month in the NFL, so we ask Adam Schefter which potential moves we should expect when he joins us in studio at 7:30 a.m. Eastern. 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

0: potential Super Bowl implications.
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8: 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Ian Fitzsimmons, along with Tanitra Batiste here in for Amber tonight. And we are joined by three-time Super Bowl champion, host of The Next Level on ESPN Cleveland, Gerard Cherry. And June 1st all of a sudden felt like Christmas. Not in July, but Christmas in June, because we got the news, fireworks all over the place with Miles Garrett being traded to the Rams. The Browns, of course, received Jared Verse, first round picks 27, 28, 29. And when you think about this Los Angeles Rams team and the fact that, hey, they don't care about their picks, blank them picks, they'll go after a guy like Garrett, who's coming off of course, another Defensive Player of the Year type of campaign. When you look at this team, the Rams built a championship defense around Aaron Donald. Is Miles Garrett the closest thing maybe in today's game to a guy they can build another championship defense around?
9: I'll take it a step further with the teammates that he has with the Rams as opposed to what he experienced in Cleveland. He's in a situation where I would be shocked if the Rams are not representing the NFC in the Super Bowl come February of 2027, because he's that great. I also serve as a sideline reporter for the Cleveland Browns, and I've literally watched teams base their whole entire offensive scheme on where he's lining up. If he's out of the game, we pass. If he's in the game, we go to the opposite direction. He's that great. He's that good. So, yes, he has a chance to solidify himself by going to the Rams and winning several potential championships as one of the best defensive players to ever play the game, in my mind.
8: And Gerard, I know you've done a lot with Miles just in terms of one-on-one interviews and, as you mentioned, covering him over the years. And again, this is a team in the Browns that said, hey, they stood firm, 10 toes down, four-year, $160 million extension, and it looked like Garrett was going to stay. But then again, there were always those notions like when he didn't show up for camp, or, you know, some just continued rumblings of, well, is this really a done deal? So still, when you heard the news today, what was your reaction? I mean, what did you think when you heard, oh, wow, that's a done deal, he's headed to the Rams?
9: A lot of people are having a hard time believing this, but I wasn't surprised at all. And to be really candid with you all, I was lightweight hoping it would happen. And you probably say to yourself, what the heck is wrong with you? Why would you want that? But my point being is that it wasn't going to happen here in Cleveland.
8: Yeah,
9: Miles needed to go somewhere else, in that here in Cleveland, he's transactional. And I always make the claim that your best player cannot be, and your most highly paid player cannot be, a mercenary. And here he's in the position of a mercenary. And what does that do? That entangles the rest of the team to take on that perspective and prospada. And I know from experience of being a part of three Super Bowl championships that that is not how you win championships. You have to have guys completely and fully bought in. So in my mind, as I observed up close and from afar, I was saying to myself, that would actually be the move to make. So when I heard it, I mean, granted, losing a player of his caliber is going to hurt. Let's not kid ourselves and be disingenuous. But at the same time, from a culture standpoint, I see where this can actually be beneficial to the Cleveland Browns in the long run.
2: Gerard, I've said this for a few years now. The Browns can lose with him, or they can get a haul and lose without him and start to rebuild for the future. So they finally did the latter. What did you make of the return they got for Miles Garrett? Jared Verse, about 4 or 5 years younger, and I covered him a lot at Florida State, man. I think he has – folks, remember, this is your defensive rookie of the year just a couple years ago. He's got – that's essentially a first-round pick. You got a first next year, a second in 28, and a third in 29. So – when you lay that out, what do you think of the return that Andrew Berry, GM there in Cleveland, got for Miles Garrett?
9: I'm good with return, but I'm here to tell you, Ian, most people are not. because they're, what they're doing is comparing what the Ravens were going to give to the Raiders and making that as a comparison. And in their mind, it's a comparison. But I'm saying to myself, though, curse you. Verse, rather, you make it sound like this guy's an all-pro player.
10: Yep.
9: He's a high caliber. Is he Myles Garrett? No. But you also got a first-round draft pick from it as well. So I'm good with it. And I just go back to the idea. The only thing that really concerns me, though, is Verse in a space to where he wants to be what I consider Myles fell short on, and that is the leadership component. Is he going to be a guy in that locker room that rallies guys and gets guys to play at a higher level and motivation from example? Now, granted, Myles gave a great example from a productivity standpoint, but what are your practice habits like? What do you like with guys in the locker room? Are you having guys over to your house for dinner? Are you breaking bread on a regular basis? All that type of stuff matters in the NFL locker room. So if he's bringing that to the table, then I'm extremely happy because they need a guy in the locker room who's transformational as opposed to transactional.
2: Gerard Cherry, three-time Super Bowl champion, host of The Next Level on ESPN Cleveland, joining us here on ESPN Radio, the ESPN app, Sirius XM Channel 80. He not only leads by example, but he's vocal as hell, too. He'll let you know exactly what he's thinking, and he holds guys accountable. So now that you've heard that, your reaction?
9: I'm in bliss. the other day we were talking about the Browns offseason program, and I made a comment that, so you know how the NFLPA has the rating of the facilities and all that type of stuff that goes on.
10: Yep.
9: And we're not supposed to talk about it. I get that. But I took umbrage with it because I'm saying to myself, you guys went 5-12. How dare you talk about anything? And if I see you, if I was a GM, if I saw you smiling at OTAs or mini camp, I'd probably cut you because the issue with this team has been accountability. And they even admitted it and said that, hey, one of our major issues is accountability. So having a guy like that who's willing to be that guy who doesn't matter in mind, hey, getting in the guy's face and telling him like it is and saying, you know what? I want that smoke because I'm trying to play football at a high level, do something about it. We need those type of guys on this football team to take that next step. So hearing that makes it even more of a better deal and a move in my mind.
8: Well, on behalf of a Pittsburgh Steelers fan and Steeler Nation, it's not our problem anymore. NFC West, he's your problem now, Myles Garrett. So good luck with that after we had to deal with him for as long as we have. But, yeah, I definitely think that is the upgrade that the Rams so desperately needed that can get them over the top potentially as we saw them get so close against the Seattle Seahawks last year but not be able to get it done. A.J. Brown, another trade that this one was, of course, more of a, not an if, Gerard, but more of a when.
9: Mm-hmm.
8: But A.J. Brown finally being dealt away from the Eagles to the Patriots. What do you think that does for this Patriots team just in terms of getting Drake May another top line weapon, but also for the Eagles in terms of their wide receiver one kind of moving on in a reshuffling of the deck for that wide receiver room?
9: Well, I think it's going to be beneficial to both parties. One, with the Patriots, you have another weapon. You have a guy who's been there and done that, has gotten over that hump and has won a Super Bowl. So he can tell guys, okay, this is what we experienced, because obviously the majority of that team will come back with the Patriots, having just lost a Super Bowl. So he can help in that regard and also can provide forms of leadership. And the most interesting thing I find, guys, with AJ is that he's the captain of the Eagles. And you listen to his teammates talk about him, and they're positive. They appreciate his leadership. So I'm thinking that just was a situation with him and Hurts to where it just wasn't enough space for the two of them. And I think Hurts will be better for the move. It'll allow him to operate with more freedom, because think about that one game they had where they purposely tried to pass the ball to both Smith and Brown and they still ended up losing. You don't have to worry about stuff like that anymore because you don't have to appease a certain player. So I think that's going to free him up to a degree and just create more, I would say, freedom within Hurts' game, and that he doesn't feel he has to go to Brown to prove a point as well. So I think it's going to be beneficial to both parties.
8: Yeah, definitely has the possibilities of being a win-win down the road for both of these teams. Three-time Super Bowl champion and host of The Next Level on ESPN Cleveland, Gerard Cherry, appreciate your time.
9: Thanks for having me.
2: Our pleasure.
8: Yeah, I tell you, just, again, Garrett, the one that we didn't know, but certainly we had a similar reaction to that news, like, hey, it's a level up for Myles Garrett, a player who has been so special, now having that opportunity to go after a Super Bowl that he probably was never going to get with the Cleveland Browns, if we're being honest.
2: You can take that word out.
8: I'm being nice, right? I'm giving a little euphemism. A.J. Brown with an opportunity maybe to get back to the promised land along with his guy Mike Vrabel, and we will see. But yeah, I think that we'll see what happens with A.J. Brown on the New England side. We'll see what happens to Jalen Hurts on the Eagles side. I think it's a win-win for them, and it's a big deal. But you know what? There are a couple things that happened today that, big deal, not a big deal. We shall see. Ian Fitzsimmons along with Tanitra Batiste. It's Amber and Ian on ESPN Radio, the ESPN app, and Sirius XM Channel 80.
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3: Good evening. No is more.
0: It? Good evening again.
4: It's amazing,
0: sir.
4: You're here. It's a big deal you're here, Stosh, considering the trip you just had to the to the tri-state area down there in Baltimore, D.C.
3: And that's why it's
0: And
3: a
0: you're
3: good
0: functional.
3: Because I am somewhat functional and...
0: Somewhat functional.
3: Yeah, you know, it's all relative, I guess.
4: Folks, if you missed it earlier, just picture the movie Planes, Trains, and Automobiles with Steve Martin and the late, great John Candy. That was Stosh and his beautiful wife for their 28th anniversary.
3: You can also hear it on the Amber and Ian podcast.
4: Right there.
3: Plug.
0: Hey.
3: Go to the end of hour two. Just skip to the end of hour two. I mean, don't skip it all because you'll miss some good stuff, but seriously.
4: That's the good stuff.
3: Skip to the end of hour two. All right. Women's College World Series. Texas knocked off Tennessee not once but twice today to advance to the Women's College World Series Championship Series. The second seeded and defending national champion Longhorns had to come through the loser's bracket to get to this point. And they will face either top-seeded Alabama or number 11 Texas Tech in a best-of-three series starting Wednesday night on ESPN, 8 Eastern. Ian, big deal, not a big deal?
4: Massive deal. This was, one, I've been glued to the TV all day on ESPN, ESPN2, because the Women's College World Series has been absolutely sensational. And Texas, it's a monster deal. Because they had to get by one of the best pitchers in all of softball the last couple of years. And that's Carlin Pickens, who throws it at the equivalent of 110 miles an hour in baseball. She hit 78, 79 on the gun. I mean, that's insane. So, and they had to beat her to survive in advance. They hung four on her. 4-0. Texas moves on. They're back in the College World Series for the finals for the third straight year. Hell yeah, it's a big deal. And right now,

0: Championship winner Serena Williams is officially making her comeback to tennis. Williams will play doubles next week at the HSBC Championships, the tournament announced today. Tanitra, big deal, not a big deal.
1: Oh, it's a big deal for sure. I mean, Serena Williams being able to just return and potentially be in elite professional shape as far as what we've seen at 44 is just mind-blowing after, of course, the birth of her two daughters. And I think just not so much even just about what she's done on the court, right? As you mentioned, the 23 Grand Slam singles, the 39 major titles, if you will. But the fact that she's just an icon, and although a lot of players have been playing really well, Swiatek and Coco Gauff, and although, you know, they had a little bit of trouble this past weekend, but there are some names, some up-and-comers, if you will, but there's no bigger name than Serena Williams. Now, sometimes I kind of go half and half because I'm like, oh, I don't want you to kind of mess up your legacy. I kind of want to remember it like it was, but I think she's one of those players where her coming back in any way, shape, or form is just good for the game of tennis.
2: This isn't big. It's enormous. It's immense. It's gigantic. Colossal. Whichever way you want to go with it. At 44, yes. There's two people.
1: 40.
2: Two women that have won slams in the, as a teenager, in their 20s, in their 30s. That's Serena and Chris Evert. That's it. That's the list. That's the list. And for her coming back at 44, she won the Australian Open Prego with a baby in her belly, and she won the damn Australian Open. So, yeah, this is enormous. And part of me thinks that she's not going all the way across the pond just to play doubles. For some reason, this feels like she might be making a run at Wimbledon.
0: Mm.
2: Keep that
1: in mind. I wouldn't doubt it. It's a nice tune-up to Wimbledon, and you know how much she loves and owns the U.S. Open, too. So, nice little tune-up ahead of that.
2: Keep that in mind, Stosh.
0: I'll store that away. The New York Giants went to Dollar General today in search of receivers, and they came away with three. Braxton Berrios, Juju Smith-Schuster. Happy trails, Juju. And then Odell Beckham Jr., all signed deals with the New York Giants today. Of course, Beckham was the 12th overall pick in the 2014 draft. Was off to a record-breaking start before injuries and controversies derailed his New York career. Ian, big deal, not a big deal?
2: I'm going to go both. One, the big deal is because Malik Nabers won't be ready for the start of the season. We watched him laboring down the first base line in Brian Burge's celebrity charity softball game. So it doesn't look like Malik Nabers, first-round pick out of LSU, is going to be ready, which is why they're signing all these dudes from the Dollar General store. Great line, by the way, Stosh. I don't think Odell Beckham Jr. makes this team. I don't think Berrios makes this team. I don't think Juju Smith-Schuster makes this team once Malik Nabers comes back. Odell Beckham Jr., it's been a couple of years since he's been on the football field, and so many people, Tanitra, were just marveling at a one-handed catch in a flag football game.
1: Yeah.
2: It's a flag damn football game, right? I don't think any one of these guys is going to be on the roster once Malik Nabers comes back.
1: Yeah, and I think, too, maybe it's a little bit of insurance for Darius Slayton as well, kind of expecting maybe that he'll miss some of the offseason program, but ultimately you're hoping you'll get him back, but you're not
2: and
1: sure
2: Gunner
1: if you'll
2: hurt.
1: Get him
2: Forgot
1: back. Right, exactly, yeah. So you think about that, and even a little bit of a pass catcher out of the backfield in Cam Scatabo. So they're kind of, like you said, getting some insurance. But for me, Odell Beckham Jr., kind of, I guess you can go home again, kind of, sort of. The Juju Smith-Schuster one is the one that always makes me kind of scratch my head because he's one of those guys who, hey, we know he used to play for Stosh's Chiefs, used to play for the Steelers, and somehow, some way, he always keeps a darn job. So, no shock there that Smith-Schuster at least is on this roster for now. I don't know if he makes the final roster.
2: And the OC, Matt Nagy, had him in Kansas City. He knows the system.
1: True. Again, that's why he bounces back like he does.
0: And we close it out tonight, of course. The NBA Finals, Wednesday night, 7:30 Eastern, ESPN Radio, ESPN app. Today, the mayor of New York City signed an executive order temporarily repealing bedtimes in the city of New York so that kids of all ages can watch the Knicks play in the finals. He said, as mayor, you're forced to make many difficult decisions. This was not one of them. Go Knicks. Big deal, not a big deal.
2: Funny deal. By the way, right. That is a shot, and that bad boy is gone. Texas Woo! Tech.

0: has just beaten Alabama 5-4 on a walk-off shot. We will have another game tonight in the Women's College World Series, ladies and gentlemen. Guns up! Guns up! Guns up! Watch out! We get more tonight. Let's go on ESPN. It doesn't get much better. Mia Williams with her first career walk-off home run in the WCWS.
1: Oh, yeah. It's giving Game 7 vibes, right? Like, this is why you love to watch Women's College World Series, because it's been a back-and-forth battle, and it was kind of anybody's game. Talking trash. I mean, we were over here betting, like, would we want Kennedy to throw to us, and how much would it take, because she's a scary, scary person. But, yeah, Texas Tech coming back for the 5-4 win. I absolutely love it.
0: And good job out of the mayor, you know. And the kids don't have school the next day, so hey, stay up as late as you want. Watch the Knicks.
1: Yeah. They need more people to sing Go New York. They need more people in the choir of Go New York, Go New York, Go, hey. And hey, it's one of those things where that entire city, that entire fan base has been waiting over a quarter century. So these kids weren't even probably born the last time the Knicks sniffed the NBA Finals, let alone we know for sure they weren't born the last time the Knicks were in the NBA Finals and winning a championship. So, hey, the mayor wants to give them a little bit of leeway so that, you know, you can get your young fans behind the Knicks. Hey, I can't say anything.
0: By the way, Williams squirted up on that ball. That ball got out of there in a hurry.
2: Hopefully all the trains will be operating properly.
1: Right.
2: In advance of Game 3.
1: I'm sure they'll make sure that
0: you're
1: there's
0: be scarred
1: no problem
0: for years, brother.
1: He'll hear Madison Square Garden or see it, and he'll be triggered for a while. We understand. We understand. Coming up, is there anything stopping the Rams in the NFC next season? We're not thinking so. It's Amber and Ian on ESPN Radio and the ESPN app.
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5: The Knicks have had the best 11-game stretch in the history of the sport over the last 80 years.
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0: I'm Nick DeLuca. Day of blockbusters in the NFL. A couple of stars on the move. The Patriots and Eagles making it official today, agreeing to a trade, sending star wide receiver A.J. Brown to New England. The Patriots trading a 2028 first-round pick and a 2027 fifth-round pick to Philly. Brown and Cincinnati's Ja'Marr Chase, the NFL's only two receivers with over 1,000 yards and 7-plus TD catches each of the last 4 years. That was the big move on the offensive side of the ball. On the defensive side of the ball, the Browns dealing two-time Defensive Player of the Year Myles Garrett to the Rams for two-time Pro Bowl pass rusher Jared Verse, a first-round pick in 2027, second-rounder in 28, and third-rounder in 29. Garrett winning his second career Defensive Player of the Year award last year, coming off a season where he set the NFL's all-time single-season sack record. DraftKings moving the Rams from 8-1 to 13-2 odds to win the Super Bowl post-deal. Hall of Fame basketball coach Rick Adelman, who won more than 1,000 games over the course of an almost 30-year career in the NBA, has passed away at age 79, was inducted into the Naismith Memorial Basketball Hall of Fame in 2021. 10th all-time in career wins, served as the head coach for the Trailblazers, Warriors, Kings, Rockets, and Timberwolves. In tennis, Serena Williams making her comeback to pro tennis. 44-year-old will compete as a wild card in next week's HSBC Championships in London.
1: Hey, it's your resident Super Bowl champ Chris Cannon coming up Tuesday. The Knicks have been flying high. The Spurs have slayed the defending champs. I'll tell you which team has the clear advantage in the NBA Finals. It's on Sportsmanlike, 6 a.m. Eastern, right here on ESPN Radio, ESPN 2, and ESPNU.
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4: 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Sacked by who else but Myles Garrett?
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6: Their offense last season was ready to go to the Super Bowl. It was their defense that needed the most help.
7: They are the number one front runner to play on their home field in the Super Bowl next year. This guy is that good.
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9: 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You can give us a call at 888-SAY-ESPN, 888-729-3776. Ian Fitzsimmons along with Tanitra Battiston. You know, Ian, people might have been wanting to turn the TV off last year, especially Los Angeles Rams fans, after what happened against Seattle Seahawks. I got a feeling they're going to keep the TVs on a little while longer, maybe up to Valentine's Day of 2027, including DeMarco Farr from the DeMarco and Travis Show on 710 ESPN LA, Rams radio analyst, joining us here tonight. And listen, from the mind of a former defensive player, DeMarco, a Super Bowl champion, Rams get Trent McDuffie, they pick up Jalen Watson. Nice moves indeed, but Myles Garrett, what was your reaction when you heard the Rams basically say, once again, blank them picks to change things up front to get the reigning defensive player of the year?
10: I thought somebody was pulling my leg. It was the same feeling I had when the Lakers traded for Luka Doncic. Like, are you serious? Did this really go down? And then you confirm it and you start to get happy. I mean, Myles Garrett is probably the most dominant player in the NFL. The only reason he's not picked higher is because he doesn't score points, but he keeps points off the board. So, yeah, bringing him in, it just made everything go haywire here. The only downside I have about this is Jared Verse was exactly what the Rams needed post Aaron Donald. So you have to tip your cap, say thank you to him. But anytime you can upgrade even from a player like that, you have to do it.
11: DeMarco, when Ty Simpson out of Alabama, who I've known for a bit, was drafted by the Rams, Mike Tannenbaum on our set there in Pittsburgh at the draft said, and I quote, "They aren't done yet." Well, they damn sure were not done yet as they go get Myles Garrett. To Rams fans out there in L.A., does a Ty Simpson pick now make a hell of a lot more sense?
10: I think so. It's starting to help out. You start to see the end game here. I mean, especially with what you had to give up to get Myles Garrett. You had to give up so many first-round picks, including Jared Verse. So if the Rams were thinking about life after Matthew Stafford or Jimmy Garoppolo had decided to retire, he was kind of in limbo there. You had to restock that position. It now makes more sense. It was a huge shock when it happened on draft day. I mean, people were upset. Now I think you start to see what the end game was. You have a chance to upgrade your entire football team and your defense. And I thought what you did in the buffer coming back, it wasn't that the Rams had problems scoring. That's not what kept you out of the Super Bowl. The problem was you had to stop people from scoring. Well, now you've got the best defensive player in the game on your football team. So that Ty Simpson pick actually makes a lot more sense now.
9: DeMarco Farr from the DeMarco and Travis Show on 710 ESPN LA and Rams radio analyst joining us here on Amber and Ian. And you referenced Aaron Donald, obviously a game changer unto himself, a guy that the Rams were able to build a defense around and ultimately win a championship with. And obviously early returns, we haven't seen Garrett in a Rams uniform, but we know exactly what he's capable of. Is it fair to compare his potential impact to the Rams when you think about what Aaron Donald was able to do and what he meant to the Rams?
10: Ooh, well, same sort of impact. I mean, you had to know where Aaron was on every snap because he was the game wrecker. Well, same with Myles Garrett. He's the first guy you point out. You make sure you have enough blockers for him. You don't let him go one-on-one. Same thing with Aaron Donald. But we were talking about this with Kyle Shanahan and San Francisco. With Aaron here, it seemed like Shanahan always had a plan to neutralize Aaron Donald. And I said, it's easier to neutralize an inside guy because of where he lines up. It's harder to neutralize an edge rusher, especially a guy that rushes from the blind side. That ruins everything, especially if your left tackle can't hold up one-on-one. Your quarterback's going to know it. He's going to feel it no matter what the play call is. When he realizes that guy that's protecting his blind side is going one-on-one with a guy like Garrett, that's going to make people rush their throws. So, kind of the same thing. He's a problem. He's going to be the first thing that every offense talks about. How are we going to deal with him? And then that's only half of it. Now you got to go block it.
11: How much are people forgetting also, not it wasn't just Myles Garrett, but they also went and got one of the best cover corners in the NFL and Trent McDuffie.
10: You know what? The point was made on the show today, and it's a good one. When you think about Myles Garrett and how fast he wins, and I think when you look at those metrics, I guess, when you talk about get off how fast he wins, he's the fastest in the league at beating a blocker. Well, Trent McDuffie and Watson, the corners they got in from Kansas City, they're great tacklers. This is perfect. So the quick game is going to come back in. That goes back to what I was saying. Your offense will change. I bet your quarterback's getting rid of the ball a lot faster than he did the season before. Well, now you've got corners that are actually willing to tackle. I think that was the Rams' biggest Achilles heel last year was they would always flip the ball out to the numbers and see if those Rams corners were willing to tackle that day. If they weren't, they would just stay with it. If they were, they'd go back to their normal game plan. But that was something they would probe every single week to see if those corners wanted to tackle. Well, now you've got two guys that are hard-nosed on the outside plus an edge rusher that wins immediately. So, yeah, that's going to up your chances of winning on the Rams' defense.
9: Yeah, and when you look at this move from Les Snead, do you feel like, and obviously this move took a lot to get Myles Garrett to L.A., but do you feel like there's another move left that Les Snead needs to make in order for this team, like I said earlier, to kind of get over that hump and get themselves back in the Super Bowl and maybe repeat what they did in 2021, a la get Matt Stafford, a la win the Super Bowl?
10: Well, even if you didn't make this move, this is a team that finished one game short of the Super Bowl, and it took a lot for Seattle to beat them. Had they gotten into the Super Bowl, I am convinced that they beat New England just like Seattle.
11: Oh, yeah.
9: Oh, for sure.
10: Now that you've got Myles Garrett, I think you up that. But if you want to add more players, then so be it. But I think right now you have the best defensive player as far as getting to the quarterback. You have two really good corners, and you have the reigning MVP as your quarterback. Not to mention two great receivers and a great tight end room. So you talk about an embarrassment of riches. Now you got to go put it all together. But if you want to add another player, then so be it. But I think at some point you can say this team's good enough to win now.
11: That division is filthy, man. It's just naughty. Go back to your playing days and just lay it out in layman's terms how ridiculous the NFC West is right now with Seattle, San Fran, and the Rams, all potentially, again, double-digit win teams.
10: You know what? Going back to my playing days, it was either San Fran was at the top and the rest of us weren't, and then Atlanta popped out of nowhere, and then we took over. So it wasn't until I retired that Seattle made their rise and kind of took on the greatest show on turf, but I've never seen the NFC West this tight. When you talk about the top three teams, Seattle is defending champ. San Francisco is always a team the Rams have to keep in their rear view. They really do. You can't take your eyes off them. And they got better. Mike Evans is going to change things for them. So it's never been tighter. And I think at some point Arizona's going to round into form. They're still trying to figure it out. Once they get that quarterback spot solidified, they'll be back in the mix. But the NFC West, I just hope it doesn't cannibalize each other. But it's a tough division. But I think whoever wins this division will probably represent the NFC in the Super Bowl.
9: Don't yeah, I think that's a good. Yeah, I think that's a great call because it seems like it's every year it's those three kind of running to the finish line to see who gets there first. But the Rams definitely with the acquisition of Myles Garrett put themselves squarely at the top of that conversation. DeMarco Farr from the DeMarco and Travis Show on 710 ESPN LA and Rams Radio analyst. Appreciate you stopping by.
10: Myles Garrett Day. I got to circle this forever now.
11: See you, DeMarco. Thanks, buddy. Look, it's
9: June 1st.
11: It's Christmas on June 1st, right?
9: Yeah, did you hear the giddiness in his voice?
11: Oh, yeah. I mean, anybody associated with the Rams right now, you're on cloud nine.
9: Yeah.
11: And it's look, we all expected A.J. Brown to happen today. We knew that was going to happen today. Going from the Eagles to the Patriots, you know, for a fifth rounder next year and a first round pick in 2028. But Myles Garrett, even though it has been in the works for weeks, there was rumblings. Like you saw the questions today in Cleveland to Todd Monken. You know, have you been assured that Myles Garrett's going to be here? Well, no one's assured of a roster spot. You know what I mean?
9: Right.
11: It was like, wait a minute. What? That's Myles Garrett. I mean, if you really go back and listen to what Coach Monken was saying, he was basically telling you,
9: yeah,
11: he gone.
9: Leaves.
11: He gone. Yep. I mean, he's out.
9: He leaves.
11: And so that one, yeah, I mean, the fat man came down the chimney on June 1, man, and the big present was to the Rams and Myles Garrett. And I'll say this, Cleveland with Jared Verse, a first-round pick next year, a second-rounder in 28, and a third in 29, that's not a bad haul. You said you got two ones with Verse, right, thrown in there, a two and a three. You got younger. Verse is not even – look, I'm not trying to say that Jared Verse is going to have 23.5 sacks. But he can be easily – he's gotten better each year in his first 2 years in the league. He will be a, you know, double-digit sack man next year for Cleveland. But you can lose with Myles Garrett or you can try and rebuild without him by getting a haul. And I thought it was a pretty decent haul that Andrew Berry, the GM there in Cleveland, got for Myles Garrett.
9: Oh, for sure. And when you think about the Browns understanding where they are, understanding that they are essentially in rebuild mode, this is them continuing to build. This is them looking ahead to 2027, looking ahead to 2028 and saying, hey, these are the elements that we think we need, the building blocks, so that we can at least compete in the AFC North. Because we talk about the NFC West and how stacked it's been, but that AFC North has been either the Ravens for the taking. The Bengals obviously popped in there once to get to the Super Bowl, and then you've got the Steelers, sort of the perennial playoff team, although maybe not going anywhere beyond the first round, but still the perennial playoff team. Then there's been the Browns. So at some point, you've got to start doing things like this, and as tough as it is, I'm sure, for Browns Nation to part ways with Garrett, you got to look at the future and see that the future is bright, and it's a happy place, just like Ian. Who's a happy camper, as happy
11: my
9: as
11: wife's home.
9: In weeks, they say. We'll talk about why he's so happy on ESPN Radio and the ESPN app.
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11: The biggest change to me in Cleveland is, where's the toughness going to come from? 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

0: 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Ian Fitzsimmons, along with Tanitra Batiste, in for Amber Wilson. And yes, his wife is finally home, and that's why he is so happy, happy, happy. In all of her natural beauty, she has returned to the domicile.
1: Torn hamstring and all. Yeah, she back.
0: Bless her heart.
1: So, Tanitra, you don't know what has been going on in my life the last 10 days.
0: Yeah.
1: So, last Thursday, meaning like 2 weeks ago, my wife's packed, ready to roll, goes to adjust a pillow on the bed. She starts screaming, Ian! Honey! Get to the bedroom! And I'm going, oh, hell yeah.
0: All right.
1: Mom's leaving for 10 days. And now,
0: yes,
1: look, hey, man, crank up the music. Bound, chicka, bound, I mean, crack your neck. All right. No, torn hamstring, reaching for a pillow. Can't make it up. Yeah, so this is how the whole thing started. 10 days ago, I'm taking her to the doc. She's getting a Toradol shot. She's getting shot up with morphine. She's higher than a kite getting on an airplane with a walking cane. Oh, yeah. And then she goes, no videos. You can't show the girls. No videos. And then she's walking through the TSA lounge. There's like this permagrin, like, you know, going, I mean, just, right. I mean, stoned. Morphine had kicked in. She later told me the next day, she didn't remember going through TCA. She has no idea how she got to the right gate and got on the right plane. Doesn't remember any of it. None. Zero. So at least now she's functioning a little bit with that hamstring, like she can walk. But that was her issue because she's on, you know, she's on vacay in a beautiful lake home in North Carolina, right? I mean, you're good. Little Marin and I, on the other hand, my younger daughter, dear Lord.
0: Sounds like the struggle bus here.
1: At one point, we hadn't done laundry for about 4 days. I'm like, all right, we got to catch up here, kid. We're getting beat.
0: And the catch-up looks crazy, right?
1: 5 loads of laundry on the dining room table. Now, we did the laundry.
0: Progress.
1: Did we fold the laundry?
0: Did
1: the
0: we
1: answer
0: put the
1: to that
0: away?
1: Question is hell no. No. So we didn't eat in the dining room for 10 days. Basically, we were watching TV in the living room, living like, you know, just our best lives. Movies, sporting events, you name it, we're watching. NBA finals, we're in. I mean, your conference finals.
0: Time was had.
1: And then what we would do is just go and pick and, like, we hung the shirts on the back of the dining room chairs so to avoid the wrinkles instead of just putting them away. And this is what just stinky men do. And then my daughter's like, this is the greatest thing ever. I don't have to hang this stuff up. This is awesome.
0: Right.
1: And we just go and pick through the clean clothes on the dining room table. I mean, so that was one issue that with the wife being gone. Another one was the dishes, because my younger daughter, like, I don't know what it is. It's in her DNA. She refuses to do dishes. So I was like picking up after. If mom's home, hell no. We're marching in step, right? We all fear the woman. Dad? I mean, just drop this damn thing in the sink, and he'll get it, right? I mean, so I was a maid, basically. Hadn't swiftered or swiffered all week. Finally found this varsity thing that my wife got. I didn't know it was been here a month, right? It's this thing called the shark, but it's got like it's like the Swiffer version of the shark, and it has like this ultraviolet blue light. Where I'm not walking around this house anymore barefoot because the floors look clean.
0: It picks up.
1: But when that damn light came on, there's dog hair everywhere.
0: Yeah.
1: So it's not just in the corner, right? Or underneath the chair where it all piles up. No, no, no, no, no, no, no. That is everywhere. So I figured that out. I had no idea. But that creation that we purchased about a month ago. Again, I had no clue, but that changed my life a little bit because now I'm walking around in flip-flops all the time and no longer barefoot.
0: I always do, yeah.
1: Yeah, I mean, look, I mean, it's again, if she doesn't go for 10 days and not gone for that long, I'm still walking around barefoot on filth. But, it's, you know, I mean, I'm like, how in the hell is it? I just did this yesterday, and it's dirty again the next day.
0: That's how it happens. But 10 days is a to your credit, 10 days is a long stretch, Ian. Like,
1: when I say we ate leftovers every other day, we ate leftovers every other day. I wasn't cooking back to back. Now, I mean, no, what wasn't going to happen? Wife's home?
0: Right.
1: No problem. Wife's gone? Sweetheart, we're mass cooking tonight, babe. We're having tacos for 3 straight nights. Knock yourself out.
0: Yep.
1: Go get them. Soft, hard protein bowl, whatever way you want to go with those tortillas. Hit it, because I ain't cooking again. Those are the little things that happen when your wife leaves town for 10 damn days.
0: Right. You then feel a little bit like you're doing this single dad thing. Kind of like me in the summertime, I kind of play Momty, right? Because I have two nephews, and one does like the
1: Momty, track. Momty, I got to remember
0: right?
1: that. That's good.
0: Yeah, so one does the track and field circuit, and I mean, it's literally like hit the ground running. He comes in last week, like last Wednesday, I do a show, and then I'm like off to his first track and field practice, and then we've got meets all throughout the season, and it's like, yeah, I got to like pick my poison. Like, sometimes you're going to eat the same thing 2-3 days
1: yes.
0: in a row, and you're going to like it because, what? Listen, we... That's not the life I got. I
1: think taco meat's better the next day. The spices soak in. It's like gumbo, right? Jambalaya.
0: That's my rationale. I go with
1: crawfish
0: too. I'm
1: the
0: like,
1: next
0: you know,
1: day.
0: It feels better. Yeah,
1: yeah, crawfish the next day. Red beans and rice the next day are all better because those spices soak in. At least that's what I'm telling myself.
0: Exactly. You know, that's what I tell myself too.
1: But here's the other part. So we also had this list of chores that we had to do. We had 10 days to get this stuff done.
0: Right. You nailed this at the beginning of the 10 days.
1: Yeah. Hell no, what happened to me? It wouldn't happen in the middle. It happened on day 10. We had to clean an entire fence line, clean the garage out, wash the dogs, go cut her parents' yard, and do all that stuff, right? So we're sitting there, and all of a sudden, our yard's done, fence done, her parents done. Get back over here, and it's like 5 o'clock. Her plane lands at 7. We live 45 minutes from DFW. I look at Maren, and I say, hey, we haven't washed the dogs yet. She goes, and it's not getting done. I went, now here going up the steps. Why in the hell did we wait till day 10? I just defeated, I mean, beaten. This ball club was 10-run ruled. I mean, we got smoked. I do mean smoked. So the moral of the story is, don't procrastinate.
0: Don't wait.
1: Get stuff done on the front end.
0: Little by little.
1: And you're going to live a better life. And don't do 5 loads of laundry and leave it on the damn dining room table. Because,
0: don't do it to yourself.
1: Oh, my Lord, no. It was a mess. I mean, I didn't shower for 3 days at one point. Maren looked at me like, Dad, you stank.
0: Dad, it's time.
1: Not stink. Stank.
0: Yeah, because we gotten into that next level of it. But, you know, I tell my nephew that all the time. I'm like, all right, I give you the chores at the beginning of the day. I'm not going to nag you, but they do need to be done by the end of the day. And most of the time, we're kind of scrambling at the end of the day like, bruh. I mean, I gave this
1: to you
0: earlier in the morning.
1: Why do we do that?
0: When are you going to learn? When are you going to learn? I don't know. I don't know when he's going to learn.
1: I've done it my whole damn life and stuff and learned. Don't procrastinate. Just get it out of the way. It's not hanging over your head.
2: I'm still
0: just
2: concerned that you procrastinated the shower, though. That's
1: every
2: tough.
1: Now and then, you know, you got to enjoy your own scent a little bit, man.
2: I'll be like that. I know that, but still.
1: You know, she's out of town. I mean, hell, who am I bothering until I bothered Maren? Like
2: I was just about to say your daughter, apparently.
0: Yeah, your daughter. Yeah, for
1: buddy,
0: starters.
1: You smell like you played 2 football games, man.
0: Yeah, but you're right about the whole, like, your own smell doesn't bother you because, yeah, my nephew, I'm like, yeah, bruh, like, the shower
1: it's killing
0: right
1: me.
0: Across from your room.
1: Yeah.
0: Let's do something about that because it's working me.
1: Right, get on it.
0: So much fun with you, my guy, tonight. Let's do it all again tomorrow.
1: Done.
0: 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Game night coming up.
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7: Hey, it's Evan Cohen. Coming up Tuesday, we'll keep looking ahead to the NBA Finals no one expected us to have. Will Wemby be able to get his first, or will Brunson continue to prove others wrong? 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

0: in the NFL. I'm Q Myers. The Browns traded two-time NFL Defensive Player of the Year Myles Garrett to the Rams for two-time Pro Bowl pass rusher Jared Verse and multiple draft picks. The team announced that on Monday. The Browns received a first-round pick in 2027, second-round pick in 2028, and a third-rounder in 2029 in what is one of the biggest trades in NFL history involving a defensive player. Also, the Eagles agreed Monday to trade star wide receiver A.J. Brown to the Patriots for a first-round pick in 2028 and a 2027 fifth-round pick. The fifth-round selection will be the better of New England's two picks in that round of next year's draft, sources told ESPN. The second-seeded Longhorns in the Women's College World Series had to go through the loser's bracket after failing to fall into the Vols in the tournament opener. Won Monday's first game 5-2, then rolled again 4-0. Now the defending national champs will face either top-seeded Alabama or number 11, Texas Tech, in a best-of-three series. Beginning Wednesday night, Texas Tech walked it off versus Alabama in the first game 5-4 as Mia Williams hit the game-winning home run in the bottom of the seventh. Game 2 will begin starting in about 10 minutes on ESPN. Texas joined Oklahoma as the only other program to reach three straight Women's College World Series Championship Finals. And some sad news out of the association. Rick Adelman, Basketball Hall of Fame inductee, played for seven NBA seasons before becoming one of the game's all-time winningest coaches, died. National Basketball Association announced that on Monday. Adelman, the father of Nuggets coach David Adelman, was 79. The cause of his death was not immediately announced. Adelman won 1,042 games as the NBA coach, 10th most in league history. For more scores and analysis, check out ESPN.com and the all-new ESPN app. Coming up, game night with Emmett Golden and me, Q Myers, here on ESPN Radio on the all-new ESPN app.
1: Coming up on the Tuesday edition of Unsportsmanlike with Chris Canty, Michelle Smallman, and me, Evan Cohen, we'll keep looking ahead to the NBA Finals, the one that no one expected us to have. Will Wemby be able to get his first, or will Brunson continue to prove others wrong? It's Unsportsmanlike, 6 a.m. Eastern, right here on ESPN Radio, ESPN2, and ESPNU.
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3: The Browns are adamant all along. Like I told you an hour ago, we're not trading. But the Rams began pursuing Myles Garrett. They kept pursuing Myles Garrett. They didn't stop pursuing Myles Garrett until they were eventually willing to include Jared Verse in the trade.
4: That's a blockbuster for sure. I mean, Myles Garrett is obviously, I think, top two, you know, at his position. Probably one of the top five players in the league. Jared Verse, who I also think is going to be, if not already, one of the top DNs in the league. So teams are trying to make moves to put him in position. So we're all chasing that Super Bowl. So that was crazy.
5: Bro, I really don't care. I don't care. I just care where we're at. I'm not trying to be a chotch, but just don't care.
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0: So we've got the Stanley Cup Finals getting underway tomorrow. The NBA Finals get going on Wednesday. And the NFL said on this June 1st, don't forget about us. Yeah, we got OTAs going on, but we also got some action, including Myles Garrett being traded to the Rams. It's Game Night here on ESPN Radio on the ESPN app, SiriusXM Channel 80 and TuneIn. 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He's Emmett Golden. He's the right guy for the job. I'm merely Q Myers. And Emmett, as soon as I saw the trade go down and it get announced by our Adam Schefter, I immediately thought of you. And I feel like half the listening audience immediately thought of you as well. Always talk about you as the mayor of Cleveland. And so this was clearly some big news out of Cleveland, Myles Garrett to the Rams.
6: It was insane. And this is how crazy it is. I'm hosting my show, The Next Level, in Cleveland with Gerard Cherry, three-time Super Bowl champion. And I never knew that about Gerard.
0: He won three Super Bowls with the Patriots. I never heard
6: that
0: before.
6: And it's part of, like, his name, right? You know, it's just like that also put it on there. And before we went to break, I was like, man, everybody tripping talking about Myles Garrett's going to get traded. I told y'all they're not trading him. More The Next Level after this. We come back. Myles Garrett is traded. Everybody feels like he is traded. Interesting reaction, though, from the fans in Cleveland. A number of fans upset and very disappointed. You know, there are also a number of fans that said, hey, man, let's get picks for Miles, and maybe we could find a quarterback, you know, with those picks. So it was a mixed bag for sure. But Q, one thing is for certain. The failure of the Deshaun Watson trade is why the Browns had to trade Myles Garrett today. If they never make that move, or if the move works out, Myles Garrett is still a member of the Cleveland Browns.
7: It just feels like this move came a year later than anticipated, right? When Myles Garrett was walking around New Orleans telling everybody who would listen that he wanted out, he wanted out, he wanted out. The Browns give him a big contract. He's not out until he's out today. And Adam Schefter, ESPN senior NFL insider on the McAfee show, said once the Garrett restructure happened, that's when folks knew he'd be traded. Check it out.
3: When the Browns redid Myles Garrett's deal, there were people that suspected at that time that this paves the way for the Cleveland Browns to trade Myles Garrett. And I truly believe, I know, that when the Browns redid that deal, the idea was to reconfigure the way and time in which they paid option bonus payments. Now, most fans don't care about when option bonus payments are paid, but the way it was set up in Myles Garrett's deal was the 15th day of the new league year in mid-March. They pushed it back to a week before the start of the regular season. Once they did that, it created more flexibility to trade him. And so that was a big deal to a lot of teams. In fact, I had a couple of teams call me and say, they're going to trade him. They're going to trade him eventually.
6: Yeah, and what's funny is I had people telling me around and in the organization, not trading Miles.
7: Yeah.
6: Not trading him. We are not trading him under any circumstances. We are not trading him. And this is the one thing that is shocking to me. I didn't see what the Browns got in return as like a I can't refuse this offer type deal. Good deal.
7: I'm about to say it's pretty good. I think they got some pretty good return.
6: Not saying it's a bad deal, but I'm looking at, you know, other, like, at least two first rounders is what I was expecting for Miles. Now, I know they would say, well, he was the first rounder.
7: Right.
6: But what I'm saying is that's cool. That's great. I think he's going to be a really good player. I know he is a really good player. I think he's going to come to Cleveland and do great. I need two of them things, big dog. I need two first rounders. Evidently, the Browns felt like a second rounder in 2028 was good enough. They also got a third rounder in 2029. So the only guy that fans could depend on in Cleveland is gone.
7: Right.
6: You know, there's a lot of, you know, people not in Cleveland, and even some in Cleveland would say, well, you didn't win with Miles anyway, which is true. It wasn't Myles Garrett's fault.
7: Right.
6: But when you turned on the TV or when you bought tickets to a Browns game, you knew Miles was going to show up.
7: Right.
6: If no one else was, the first game I ever took my youngest son to was Miles' first game, and we saw him get his first sack. You know, there are a lot of moments like that for people in Cleveland with their families that, you know, now the best pass rusher in the history of the Cleveland Browns is now gone.
7: Well, the thing about Myles Garrett, I still remember when the Browns drafted him, and that was Hugh Jackson. Remember, he came out way before the draft and was like, yep, we're taking Myles Garrett. Like, there was not even, like, teams do it all. Like, the Raiders just drafted number one overall, and they took Fernando Mendoza. And we all felt very confident in saying that they were going to take Fernando Mendoza, but they didn't come out and be like, yep, we're taking the quarterback.
6: Right.
7: Literally, Hugh Jackson said, yep, and we're taking Myles Garrett. Like, he left nothing to the imagination. Now, we all know it didn't work out well with him as the head coach there.
6: Right. But 1-31.
7: Exactly. But it just kind of lets you know how, as a matter of fact, they were with Myles Garrett and how long he's been with the Browns. And, you know, again, I don't look at the return as bad. I mean, you get a first-round pick this upcoming year. You get a second-round pick in 2028, a third-rounder in 2029, and a Jared Verse that I believe the Rams really like and probably wish they could have held on to.
6: Yeah, and I hate this situation because I don't want to come across like I'm taking any credit away from Verse, because he is a really good young player. He has 12 sacks in his career. Myles Garrett had 23 last year.
7: Yeah, you know, Myles Garrett could get 12 sacks in, you know,
6: games. Right. He had 5 sacks against the Patriots last year. You know, so like I said, I don't mean to insinuate or even come across like I don't think Verse is a really good young player. There's just levels to this. And if Jared Verse can get to Myles Garrett's level, then God bless you, this was a great trade. If the Browns are able to find a franchise quarterback in the draft if it's not Shador or if Deshaun Watson doesn't change things or whatever. Then if they find a quarterback, then it's a success. If they don't, if they kind of continue to do what they've done over the past 27 years, then this will just be a long list of bad moves.
7: Well, I think that they've done really well, and you know better than I do. I feel like the last few drafts they've done really well. And if you load up and keep on loading up on ammunition, you can literally get this bad boy turned around. Now, you're right. You have to hit on the quarterback. You have to, at some point, get your quarterback and decide who that's going to be. I don't know how long Todd Monken's going to be there for the head coaching. Obviously, we'll have to see what that looks like and what is the expectations for him this year, right? I mean, but you get plenty of assets and you get a young Jared Verse that you have under under salary for the next couple years. I think that that's a win for a team that's trying to build, not a team that's right there. And again, no one ever likes to part ways with their star. I saw Max Crosby get traded only to not get traded, and I understand, and it was the same thought process. Well, you haven't won with them, so you know it makes sense. You go get a couple first round picks, go ahead and make that happen. And they were supposed to get one this year, 2026 and 2027. Obviously, Baltimore backed out of that, but it was the same thought process. All right, you go and do that, even though he's a star and your fans are going to hate that he's gone. They also have to understand that this is part of the building process. So that clearly didn't happen, but this one did, and this one's official now. So if Cleveland again parlays all these picks into the right, draft picks, if they bring in the right talent, then it's job well done. Now, if they, go and get, Clee Farrell and Jonathan Abram and Alex Leatherwoods and guys like that, and I'm just calling out some, first-round picks that the Raiders had that didn't work out very well, then it's a failed opportunity.
6: Yeah, look, the last 2 years, the Browns have knocked the draft out of the ballpark. I mean, they've done a great – Andrew Berry has done an amazing job the past 2 years. So there is reason to feel good about that. It feels like it's turning. Andrew Berry's a very young guy. I know he's been the Browns GM and president for a while, but it feels like he's starting to come into his own. So there is reasons to feel good. The issue is there's a lot of reasons to not trust the Browns. And that is where I think a lot of fans in Cleveland are going, yeah, okay, just to bring another quarterback in and go, okay, this isn't the guy, so let's bring another one in. But to your point, there's a young core. And this does feel like the end of an era. The Njoku, Baker, Garrett, OBJ, Jarvis Landry, like that team that made the playoffs once and then a couple years later made the playoffs again, even though all those guys weren't around for it, that's over with. Right now you got Denzel Ward. That's about it, left over from that group.
7: Well, the fans in Cleveland might not trust the Browns. The Rams fans definitely trust Les Snead and Sean McVay. So Myles Garrett goes to the Rams. How does that affect them moving forward? Where does that leave them in the pecking order in the NFC? That's next here on Game Night on ESPN Radio on the all-new ESPN app.
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1: More fallout from the big trade. 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
7: Hey, it's Evan Cohen. Coming up Tuesday, we'll keep looking ahead to the NBA Finals no one expected us to have. Will Wemby be able to get his first, or will Brunson continue to prove others wrong? It's on Sportsmanlike, 6 a.m. Eastern, right here on ESPN Radio, ESPN2, and ESPNU.

0: potential Super Bowl implications.
1: Myles Garrett has been traded to the Los Angeles Rams.
2: 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Sacked by who else but Myles Garrett?
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4: Their offense last season was ready to go to the Super Bowl. 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
5: They are the number one front runner to play on their home field in the Super Bowl next year. This guy is that good.
6: Arguably one of the biggest defensive trades in NFL history.

0: 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He's Emmett Golden. I'm Q Myers. And Emmett, we spent a lot of time talking about the Brown side of the Myles Garrett trade. How about the Rams side now of the trade? A team that we always feel like is right there in the thick of things when it comes to the NFC West. Now all they did is go add a huge, impactful player on defense, similar to the guy that they had that retired not too long ago in Aaron Donald, but obviously just coming in off the edge.
1: Yeah, look, the Rams are ready to go. You know, you see the move they made for McDuffie earlier. So you got that, which was a huge move. And now you had, you know, there you had one of the best corners in the NFL. And now you bring in the best non-quarterback player overall in the NFL, and Myles Garrett. The Rams are ready to go. And I know how these things work. The Rams are winning the Super Bowl this year, and Myles Garrett will be MVP. There's no doubt in my mind that 100% will happen. I've already bet on Myles Garrett to be the defensive player of the year again next year.
0: Well, he's gonna be motivated. He's gonna be motivated. He's gonna be playing for something. And I know that the Browns have been to the playoffs, but he's gonna really truly have a feeling that we could end up hosting this Super Bowl at SoFi Stadium, and I could be a part of this. I could be a big reason why we're there.
1: Yeah. So, and he's right. He's 100% right, because just about all of his career, when he walked into work for the Browns, he knew we're not going to the playoffs. Mm-hmm. You know, maybe at best, maybe we could get in. Now, when he shows up to work, he's like, we got a chance to win a Super Bowl. And I know that, you know, I know in Cleveland people have been upset with Myles Garrett, but the Browns really hadn't given him a reason to, outside of money, you know, of course, they definitely paid him handsomely, haven't really given him a reason to be at all of the offseason programs and stuff, because said knew that you probably weren't going to win. This is, right now, easily the best team in the NFL. Now, a lot happens. You know, you got to be blessed with health and stuff like that. But today, as we look at the roster at a sheet of paper, the Rams are by far the best team in the NFL.
0: Well, what does Freddie Coleman, host of Freddie and Harry here on ESPN Radio, what does he feel about the Rams after this trade?
2: They are not leaving anything to chance. They're like, look, we're going for it now. When we got Matthew Stafford, maybe for one more year, maybe two more years, we're going to get the best defensive player in the National Football League. So now you got him, Matthew Stafford.

0: two more years, we're going to get the best defensive player in the National Football League. So now you got him, Matthew Stafford, Puka Nacua, Devontae Adams. They made some moves in the offseason, but this is a potential landmark move for the Los Angeles Rams. They don't want to just get to the Super Bowl. They want to get there and destroy people on their way to the Super Bowl. This, to me, makes them the team to beat, and not just in the NFC.
1: And they know what everybody else knows in the NFL. If you have a strong front four and you can generate a great pass rush without blitzing, it's hard for quarterbacks to deal with because there's so many guys in coverage and you don't have very long to get that ball out of your hands. So guess what? Sam Darnold, yeah, you won the Super Bowl. You're feeling good about yourself. Watch out for 95,
2: man.
1: All right? 95 is going to be on that backside.
2: I'll tell you this, man. That division outside of the Cardinals is so nasty now. I mean, you got the Seahawks that are the defending champs. The 49ers, they're always in the mix, right? Kyle Shanahan's right. Always got something that he's cooking up there. Trent Williams versus Myles Garrett, that's going to be fun a couple times a year. Mm-hmm. And then you got the Rams who are saying, yeah, not only is Super Bowl 61 ESPN Super Bowl, it is our Super Bowl in our house at SoFi right. Stadium, and we're going to make sure about that. And so, again, you're right. It's a journey. It's not just, you know, it's not a 50-yard dash. So you can't snap your fingers and say, hey, they're in the Super Bowl because they went and made this move. But, man, there ain't going to be too many people that are betting against them. That's for mm-hmm. sure. Just because we all know, and you in particular, know how good Myles Garrett is and what he does for that Rams defense. They already have the offense. You already feel confident in their offense. Obviously, Stafford has to stay healthy as well. But, man, their defense is going to be nasty. And on top of that, let me take it a step further. Now, I don't think too many people are that upset about the move for Ty Simpson. Right? Cause,
1: ain't nobody thinking about that right now. Yeah.
2: Exactly. You ain't worried about that no more and realize, no. You know what, a couple years down the line, that's when he'll step in and be able to be the quarterback.
1: Just to put it in perspective for people, Myles Garrett had 23 sacks last year, and the Browns' offense barely scored 16 points a game. So what that tells you is in the fourth quarter, Browns didn't have leads very often. And when you don't have leads, it's hard to sack the quarterback because most teams are running. It ain't going to be that type of party out there with the Rams. The Rams have a very good offense, and some tells me they're going to have a lead or two in the fourth quarter, and Miles will really be able to pin his ears back. So I wouldn't be surprised if he broke the record this year that he just set in the previous one.
2: He's going to be the closer. He's going to be the Rams closer, right? And that guy that has an opportunity. And that's what you love about the National Football League is, and this is what, you know, Max Crosby wanted. You know, when he was going to be on the way to Baltimore, he wanted to be in the same position that Myles Garrett's now in with the Rams, right? Be in the position to be the closer. Because, look, Max hasn't had the opportunity to be a closer, right? Because similar to the Browns, I mean, me and you are like staring at, we're like that Spider-Man meme.
1: Yeah, just right? Pointing at each other,
2: yeah.
1: Right?
2: Exactly. Because the Raiders haven't been in very many leads, and so he hasn't had the opportunity to close out games. And I think the Raiders only scored 14 points a game last year. So that tells you how bad their offense was. So that's what, you know, Max would love that opportunity. Now Miles is going to get that opportunity. And they have, what, 7 primetime games I think they have this year?
1: Mm-hmm. Yeah, they might have flexed a few more this afternoon for all we know.
2: I'm just saying, now you're going to be able to see the greatness of Myles Garrett up close and personal. You're going to be able to see what he can do as far as a closer opportunity in a lot of these games, especially those games in the NFC West. They're going to need him because that is going to be a battle between Seattle, the Rams, and the 49ers and the Rams.
1: Like, again, to put it in perspective now, you're adding this player to the Rams. There was 2 seasons ago, they put double tight ends on Miles' side. He walked to the other side. Both tight ends went to the other side. He stopped in the middle, and both tight ends stopped. They had to call a timeout, right? They had to burn a timeout because they were so focused on, we got to have 3 people blocking Myles Garrett that they couldn't even line up and get ready for the play because he was moving around. He is a bad man. He's the best pass rusher right now, ain't no question, and could very well be in the argument for the greatest ever when he retires.
2: It's just going to be a lot of fun to watch and see how this team goes through this season with this addition, how that division plays out, right? Are they going to be able to make their way back to the Super Bowl, host it at SoFi Stadium? You know, what role is Myles Garrett going to play? Can he break his own record? I mean, there's so many different things that we're going to be able to talk about, but what they did today is, as Freddie Coleman pointed out, sent a message to the rest of the National Football League, we're coming. We're coming, and you better get ready.

0: Eddie, because we're not only are we coming, we're bringing some goons with us.
1: Absolutely. That's exactly what he's doing. Matter of fact, let's hear from Freddie Coleman, host of Freddie and Harry, about the Rams.
2: They are not leaving anything to chance. They're like, look, we're going for it now. When we got Matthew Stafford, maybe for one more year, maybe two more years, we're going to get the best defensive player in the National Football League. So now you got him, Matthew Stafford, Puka Nacua, Devontae Adams. They made some moves in the offseason, but this is a potential landmark move for the Los Angeles Rams. They don't want to just get to the Super Bowl. They want to get there and destroy people on their way to the Super Bowl. This, to me, makes them the team to beat, and not just in the NFC.
0: Man, it's going to be fun. It really is, just to see how they really navigate this. Again, in primetime action, to be able to see Myles Garrett. And that's something that I'm sure he's going to be fired up about as well, knowing that he's going to be on an even bigger stage than he's ever been on in the National Football League there in Cleveland. No disrespect, but L.A. is a lot different, and the Rams are a lot different than the Cleveland Browns. There's no doubt about that. So, coming up next, we're going to actually speak to someone very familiar with those L.A. Rams and how this might change the game. 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
5: Hey, it's Evan Cohen. Coming up Tuesday, we'll keep looking ahead to the NBA Finals no one expected us to have. Will Wemby be able to get his first, or will Brunson continue to prove others wrong? It's on Sportsman 9, 6 a.m. Eastern, right here on ESPN Radio, ESPN2, and ESPNU.

0: The first of the month delivered in the NFL. I'm Q Myers. The Browns, they traded two-time NFL Defensive Player of the Year Myles Garrett to the Rams for two-time Pro Bowl pass rusher Jared Verse and multiple draft picks. The Browns received a first-round pick in 2027, second-round pick in 28, and a third-rounder in 2029, which is one of the biggest trades in NFL history involving a defensive player. The Eagles, they agreed on Monday to trade star wide receiver A.J. Brown to the Patriots for a first-round pick in 2028 and a 2027 fifth-round pick. The fifth-round selection will be the better of New England's two picks in that round of next year's draft. The New York Giants, they got busy as well. They signed wide receiver Odell Beckham Jr., had a nice little reunion there. Giants coach John Harbaugh has a history of Beckham from the 2023 season in Baltimore and said that they maintain a really good relationship. He had 35 catches for 565 yards and three touchdowns that season. Problem with Beckham, he's only played in 9 games over the past 2 years, was suspended for 6 games in 2025 for violating the league's policy on performance-enhancing drugs, and then went unsigned the remainder of the season. The Giants also signed wide receiver Braxton Berrios to a 1-year deal, and Juju Smith-Schuster also with a 1-year deal. For more scores and analysis, check out ESPN.com and the all-new ESPN app. Coming up, more on the Myles Garrett trade to the Rams on Game Night with Emmett Golden and me, Q Myers, here on ESPN Radio and the all-new ESPN app.
1: The Cleveland Browns are sending defending Defensive Player of the Year Myles Garrett to the Los Angeles Rams.
2: It wasn't going to happen here in Cleveland. 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
3: You get a first-round pick. You get two additional picks in the next coming years. Yeah, it's not the haul that they could have gotten, that they should have gotten, but at least you got a lot of something for Myles Garrett and moving on from him.
4: Obviously, losing a guy like Myles, he's impossible to replace. You know, that's the NFL, too. It's a business, and we'll see how it works out for both teams.

0: good that it was incoming. I don't know how many people saw the Myles Garrett trade happening on today, especially the folks in L.A. It's game night on ESPN Radio, the all-new ESPN app, SiriusXM Channel 80, and tune in. We're presented by Progressive Insurance. He's Emmett Golden. I'm Q Myers. Joining us now to talk about the Rams side of the Myles Garrett trade is Sarah Barshop, ESPN NFL Nation Rams reporter. Sarah, thanks so much for your time. We do appreciate you here on game night. Did you see this Myles Garrett trade coming? Was there rumblings that Myles could be possibly on his way to L.A.?
1: So there were rumblings, although I think less about it being Myles Garrett and more that the Rams weren't done. Now, I thought it would be, based on some conversations I had, I thought it was more likely it would be a trade deadline situation. Mm. Big part of them not drafting a guy who can help right away at pick 13 and taking Ty Simpson instead to be their backup quarterback is they feel like they've solved the quarterback of the future situation. And so they didn't worry so much about what that 2027 first round pick would be needed for. And so I'd had kind of conversations after the draft of maybe they use that to get better. Now I thought it was going to be the trade deadline. And then I started hearing rumblings that come June 1st, maybe something else. The thing that surprised me though was that Jared Verse was included in that trade. I know they think so highly of him. And obviously he was cost controlled for a couple years. So that to me was the biggest surprise. Obviously a huge thing to get Myles Garrett, but kind of the scope of the trade and involving Jared Verse as well.
0: When you bring in Myles Garrett, and I'm with you, I was surprised Jared Verse went as well, but when you bring in Myles Garrett, how much better has that just turned this Rams defense, including the moves that they made earlier when they went and got corners from Kansas City?
1: I mean, in a huge way. I had some conversations after the end of last season. Is obviously, the offense looked very good behind Matthew Stafford. The defense at times last year looked like they could win a Super Bowl, but they kind of lacked that closer. Down the stretch, there wasn't a guy, the Aaron Donald. Now, there aren't that many Aaron Donalds, of course, but they were missing that. That was last time they won a Super Bowl, they had him, made a really big play in that game to end it. And so that's kind of what they were looking for is not necessarily Myles Garrett, but just a guy who could come in and be that difference maker, help them win a Super Bowl. And so that's why I think this roster gets so much better. Yes, you lose some of the future value, and obviously you're paying Myles Garrett, but I do think it makes a big difference to have a veteran step up in that role now here.
0: Sarah Barshop, ESPN NFL Nation reporter covering the Rams, is with us here on Game Night on ESPN Radio and the all-new ESPN app. Were there any other teams, were you hearing any other rumblings that maybe there were some other closers that they had been looking into before they landed on Myles Garrett?
1: During the owners' meetings, we were in Phoenix, and I heard some things that, you know, about Max Crosby, not that they were anywhere close, but just that those are the kinds of questions you ask when you feel like you're about to have you have a roster that's capable of going to the Super Bowl. Who can put you over the edge? But I think it was when they realized that Myles Garrett might be available, I think it's rather than just going to look for a player, I think when they found out that maybe that was a way they could go, that's kind of what got it going, as opposed to just, okay, we need to find someone. Because they liked their defensive front seven before as well.
0: So with Jared Verse going back to Cleveland, and both of us were shocked that he was involved, how much was that a seal of the deal? Like, how much was Jared Verse needed to make sure that this deal got done?
1: From what I understand, the Browns were not really interested in doing the deal if that wasn't the case. Mm. So, I mean, look, I've heard lots of people in this organization, specifically Sean McVay, speak very highly of Jared Verse. So there's no doubt in my mind that if they could have gotten away, they would have rather paid extra draft capital because they had it. They would have rather paid that extra draft capital rather than give up Verse.
0: So Jared Verse has been a multiple-time Pro Bowler. What exactly, in your opinion, are the Browns getting in him in return?
1: I think the way players and teammates talk about it is his energy and his willingness to, I mean, we had some fun, a lot of fun talking to him in the locker room. We always joke that you turn the corner and you hear him yelling from across the room. You know, teammates are doing interviews and they hear Jared and they laugh because he's such a fun person to be around. But when he's on that field, they say it's like it switches. Byron Young called him kind of the energizer bunny, the battery of this defense. And so they love his trash talking. They love how persistent he is on the field. But then they have a lot of fun with him in that locker room, too.
0: Sarah Barshop, ESPN NFL Nation Rams reporter with us here on Game Night on ESPN Radio and the ESPN app. How much more dangerous did that division now get with the Rams adding Myles Garrett and obviously the Seahawks being the defending champions? The 49ers are always in the mix. The only team that looks suspect in the division is the Cardinals, but what do you think of the whole division now?
1: You know, I don't know that I thought the division could have gotten any better than we saw last year, what we saw at the end of last season, the way that the Seahawks, the 49ers, and the Rams were playing each other down the stretch. And, I mean, there was a lot of times last season I thought the Rams were going to be the number one seed. And obviously they go to Seattle and Seattle wins. And then again in the NFC Championship game, those were some of the best games I've seen lately, some really fun games to cover. And so I don't know that I thought it could get better, but now you look at it, I mean, that's going to be really fun. And I'm bummed that the Rams and Seahawks do not play until they have two games in the last three games of the season. And I think that's a bummer we don't get to see them play earlier.
0: Well, you do get to see Myles Garrett go up against Trent Williams immediately, right? I mean, how is that battle going to be? I mean, how excited is that? Get to see that a couple times a year.
1: Yeah, that's going to be fun. And it's going to be fun for the Rams to go to Melbourne and play in Australia. But I'm sure there are a lot of people that wish that that game was opening up at SoFi so they could see it in person.
0: No doubt. And Super Bowl 61 will be at SoFi, and that's ESPN Super Bowl. We're looking forward to that and looking forward to seeing how this Rams team is all put together now that they've acquired Myles Garrett. They gave up Jared Verse and also multiple draft picks as well. Sarah, really good stuff. Thanks so much for giving us a few minutes of your time. We definitely appreciate you here on Game Night.
1: Thanks for having me.
0: Sarah Barshop, ESPN NFL Nation Rams reporter with us here. Game Night, ESPN Radio, and Jared Verse. First round pick in 2027, second round pick in 2028, and third rounder in 2029. Now, there's multiple ways to look at this. You're getting multiple picks, and you're getting a two-time Pro Bowl pass rusher. Emmett, I know you've mentioned on your local show about, well, where's that first round pick going to be? You know, if they obviously succeed in going and winning the Super Bowl, that'll be at number 32, and that almost will feel like a second round pick.
2: Yeah, it 100% feel like a second round pick. This is the thing about the Browns. They are analytically driven, but they also focus on value as well. Mm-hmm. So the fact they're looking at it as a first round pick, whether it's 8 or 32, they still feel like it's a first round pick, which I get that. But in an effort, let's say the Browns just mess around and win 8-9 games, right? Mm-hmm. Let's even call it 7, to where you're not a top 10 team. You're more like drafting 12, 13, 14. Will your 14th pick in the 32nd get you in the top 5? I don't know about that. I think it only does if that team in the top 5 already has a quarterback. And if they don't, I don't know if that is necessarily going to get you there.
0: Right. No, that's a good point that you bring up. You know, again, there's so much time between now and, you know, the season and obviously, you know, wins and losses and determining where that first round pick is. And sometimes teams will load up like the Rams have loaded up and you look at them and say, man, I don't see an area of weakness. And then, boom, one injury here or another injury there. I mean, anything could happen in the National Football League. I know the plan ain't for Ty Simpson to play anytime soon, but hell, he might be in by week 3 for all we know.
2: Q, think about 2 years ago, if the Chiefs trade their first round pick, they would have been thinking it's going to be 28-30, right? And then Pat Mahomes gets hurt.
0: Right.
2: You know, and it's so anything truly can happen. And, you know, I guess that's why if you're the Browns, you kind of roll the dice and say, hey, they were trying to half step a rebuild anyway.
0: Right.
2: I think this kind of pushes it a little further. And if they, I don't want to say get lucky because I don't want to see somebody get hurt and consider that being a good thing.
0: Right.
2: But, you know, if things break that way for them, great. And then if you're the Rams, you got to cash in within the next year or so, because I don't know how much longer Stafford will be around.
0: Right. I mean, you're banking on winning it this year, maybe winning it next year, right? I mean, that's what you probably have 2 years max left with Matt Stafford, right? Mm-hmm. 2 years, you know, if he's feeling good about himself. I mean, none of us knew if he was coming back after the MVP season he just had, right? Until he announced that he was. So, I mean, it's a year-by-year thing, but as long as they have him, their responsibility is to try to build a team that could win immediately. They're not worried about, you know, building for the future, this, that. They got Ty Simpson. They don't have a first-round pick in 2027, so they can't go get their quarterback, right? They can always do some wheeling and dealing. But the Rams, the one thing I can say about them, as good as the draft has been for the last couple seasons for the Browns, the Rams always find guys. They'll find them later in the draft. They'll find guys undrafted. They find really good players and bring them into the mix. And a lot of times they're comfortable with letting those guys go. They'll end up getting some comp picks, and they'll do it all over again. And, oh, by the way, the player that they let go isn't that great somewhere else. They're just really good with that team. I mean, they have Les Snead and company have a really good eye for talent, and they just continue to build. So even when they don't have first-round picks, it seems like it doesn't really matter.
2: Yeah, and I actually am surprised. I kind of looked up their what picks they have. They might not have a bunch of picks next year, but in 2 years, they won't have a second rounder, but they'll still have their first. So when they make a deal, they trade their current picks.
0: Yeah,
2: you know, which is smart, because it's like, hey, I'd rather have Myles Garrett than whoever we draft in the first round next year.
0: No
2: you
0: doubt.
2: Know, now if you don't want to go 2-3 years in the future, because that could really hurt you. So they've been doing it right. They don't care about the picks in the, you know, in the present, but they still have their picks in the future.
0: They've had like one first round pick in the last like handful of years, and they use it on a quarterback that's not scheduled to play.
2: Right.
0: I mean, think about that, right? They haven't had a first-round pick, and when they finally do, they get a guy that they're not even expecting to play right away. So that just lets you know how they build their roster. He's Emmett Golden. I'm Q Myers. It's game night here on ESPN Radio. Turning our attention to the NBA, has Wemby proved he is the new face of the league? Wemby is the most impressive player since who? That is the question that we ask you here on game night on ESPN Radio on the all-new ESPN app.
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8: Hey, it's Evan Cohen. 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

0: The San Antonio Spurs are headed to the NBA Finals.
1: Most would have been like, we're getting in the playoffs this year, and then next year really shoot for getting back to the NBA Finals. 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
4: Spurs Knicks NBA Finals getting started on Wednesday. 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He's Emmett Golden. I'm Q Myers. 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Saturday night, we saw the Spurs punch their ticket to the NBA Finals in Game 7 versus OKC. Didn't know how that game was going to go. The Spurs hadn't shown, or nobody had shown, that they could beat OKC two games in a row. But there was a no-show from Chet. And, well, just a hell of a performance by the Spurs to every time OKC got within striking range, the Spurs did something to extend their lead. They get the dub. Wemby is that guy. Very young team. Everyone said the experience was going to keep them out of the NBA Finals. They had to lose before they could win. And, you know, I started to subscribe to that as well because it just looked like that they were leaning in that direction. But here they are. Emmett, Wemby and, yeah, and the Spurs, right? It's like a rock group. Wemby and the Spurs, they're in the NBA Finals.
5: Yeah, and you know, you and I debated that on game night when the playoffs started, where I was like, nah, man, you got to get there and lose to know what it takes to get there and win. You need the experience. And I'm saying this right now. They got experience in that last round. Like, that was something that I didn't think they could get without losing, but I feel like they got it. You know, to be able to go seven games with a team the caliber of the OKC Thunder, you don't accidentally do that. That's not luck by any means. And it really felt like each game, they used that more experience. And then, man, I was just blown away seeing them every time the Thunder seemed like in Game 7 they were about to go on a run and win the game that the Spurs didn't let him, you know, didn't let him. So it was super impressive.
4: You know, the thing about the Spurs and the Thunder, and this is why everyone wanted this series, we saw what the Spurs were able to do to the Thunder in the regular season. And, well, let's see what it looks like in the postseason. Right. I think it took a little bit of time early in the series, even though they won game one, the overtime thriller. But it felt like it just took a little time for San Antonio to get adjusted to what late playoffs, finals even, action is like. And that, it felt like it was a finals series, and I'm not trying to slight the Knicks. I mean, I think the Knicks are the hottest team in basketball. They're going to be a tough out. But it almost felt like the Spurs played in a finals, right? Mm-hmm. And like you said, they earned that experience that they didn't have, and they faced elimination twice. And they found a way to win in Game 6 and Game 7. That's really impressive. And that's where, to me, it felt like, okay, that's where the real growth came from. They're going to need to have the whole cast and characters to be able to beat the Knicks and finish the job. But they're there. They're in the NBA Finals. And as many people said, probably ahead of schedule.
5: Did seeing the amount of emotion that Wemby had, it made, and I'll speak for myself, when I saw it, I loved it because I think there aren't enough people in the NBA that care, you know, that really, really care. It did make me pause for a second and just rhetorically ask, was this their championship? Mm-hmm. You know, was this the, okay, we made it, and they can take a deep breath? Because two teams approached it differently. The Knicks swept the Cavs easily and didn't even celebrate. They just were like, hey, we're on to the next one. And you saw when Wemby and the Spurs won, so much emotion come out because they were so happy, especially Wemby specifically. I was wondering, like, could there be a letdown? You know, because sometimes when you fight and you get your goal, you're like, okay, we achieved the goal. Like, well, there's another step. Do you see that being an issue at all?
4: I mean, I could see where it's coming from. I also could see a young man just excited to get the top of the mountain and have an opportunity to compete for a championship. And again, doing it ahead of schedule when, look, these guys say they block out the noise. They all hear it. They all hear that, oh, it's too early, it's too soon, they're not ready, they have to lose before they can win, and they prove that to be wrong. And especially with going up against the Thunder, knowing how much of a, you know, really a battle that they've had all season. Now, the Spurs have done more to win those battles more times than not with the Thunder. Right. I mean, look, they had a 4-1 regular season record. The Spurs defeated the Thunder 8 times throughout the course of the season. The rest of the league only defeated the Thunder 14 times.
5: Yeah. I mean, they definitely match up. A matchup problem for anybody really.
4: Yeah, anybody really.
5: But definitely like they were built to counteract what OKC does. And that's very interesting to see how the Knicks are going to do this. I don't think they have anybody that's athletic enough to guard Wimby on the perimeter. Now, I do think Cat has enough size on him that, you know, you ain't got to worry about, you know, Wimby basically backing you down or overpowering you or anything. I just feel like Wimby is a little more agile than maybe Cat would be. So I'm very interested to see how they decide to, you know, to guard Wimby.
4: Well, here's Mike Brown, Knicks head coach, talking about Wimby now that he knows who the opponent is.
6: You just hope a guy like that, you can find ways to make him work. You know, you pray. You know, I had some buddies that are monks. I can't go to them because he's got that part of the religion all wrapped up. You know, he's, Vicky, I tell you what, he's a special human being, and to watch him from afar, to see how he gets himself ready, is. Man, that might be second to none. That is high level, the stuff that he goes through in the off season and even during the season to get himself ready. I've been in the league, my first year was 1992, I've never seen a guy that young prepare himself and go through all the stuff, whether it's, you know, going on a religious retreat, going on a basketball retreat, going on a personal retreat, whatever it is. I've never seen a guy do that type of stuff at that age.
5: Hey, two things. Mike Brown is a very smart man. You shower Wimby with praise. Don't give them any type of bulletin board material at all. And number two, did he say he got some boys that are Shaolin monks?
4: I thought he was
5: monks.
4: Yeah, he did say he had some boys that were monks, but he said that Wimby's got that mark
5: right,
4: already.
5: Right, so they're gonna have Wimby's back. I'm like, yeah. Hold on, Mike, you hanging out with monks too? You know what I'm saying? I need to get a new group of friends. I didn't know monks were that much fun to hang around with.
4: they got the nuns and they got the monks apparently.
5: Right,
4: so that's what the Spurs are working with. But more importantly, they've got Wimby, who, you know, clearly is the face of the league. I think he proved that in a major way. He's one of those guys that, one, you just need to call him by one name and you know exactly who we're talking about. We don't even use his full name. We just say Wimby and everyone knows exactly what we're talking about. But, I mean, the dude is incredible. He's one of those guys that whatever, it don't matter who your team is, you'll stop and watch him. Because you just don't know what he's going to be doing. If he's shooting three-pointers, if he's taking it to the cup, it only looks like it takes him two steps and he's at the rim and he's dunking the ball on you. It's just, there's so many things that he does really well. I don't think there's a guy in the league right now that's more fun to watch than Wimby.
5: Yeah, I knew he was that guy when he stood on business in the All-Star game and let everybody know, y'all might be taking this as a joke, but I'm here to win. And he gained my respect off top with right there. I said, that young man is different.
4: Well, he made Anthony Edwards care. He made Anthony Edwards care, and that could be a nice rivalry for some years to come. But we'll deep dive into all things New York. How are the fans feeling? That's next on Game Night on ESPN Radio.
7: 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It's Unsportsmanlike, 6 a.m. Eastern, right here on ESPN Radio, ESPN2, and ESPNU.
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7: Hey, it's Evan Cohen. Coming up Tuesday, we'll keep looking ahead to the NBA Finals no one expected us to have. 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
17: More fallout from the big trade. 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

0: This is SportsCenter. Women's College World Series elimination game going on right now. I'm Q Myers, and Texas Tech and Alabama are in game number two. It's an elimination game. The winner will take on Texas, who had to knock off Tennessee twice today to punch their ticket to the championship game. They won 5-2, then 4-0. Again, right now, it is the top of the fourth. It is 0-0 between Texas Tech and Alabama. The game is currently airing on ESPN. In the NFL, very, very busy day. The Browns, they traded two-time NFL Defensive Player of the Year Myles Garrett to the Rams for two-time Pro Bowl pass rusher Jared Verse and multiple draft picks, including the Browns' first-round draft pick in 2027, second-round draft pick in 2028, and a third-rounder in 2029. The Eagles agreed to trade A.J. Brown to the Patriots for a first-round pick in 2028, a 2027 fifth-round pick, in a trade that most people anticipated, but it did not become official until today. And then the G-Men, the New York Giants, they signed three wide receivers, Odell Beckham Jr., bringing him back to New York. Then they signed wide receiver Braxton Berrios to a one-year deal, and also Juju Smith-Schuster. For more scores and analysis, check out ESPN.com and the all-new ESPN app. Coming up, more game night. We'll take a look at the NBA Finals coming up on Wednesday. Knicks and Spurs. We'll take a look at it from the Knicks side of things. With Emmett Golden and me, Q Myers, here on ESPN Radio and the all-new ESPN app.
1: Coming up on the Tuesday edition of Unsportsmanlike with Chris Canty, Michelle Smallman, and me, Evan Cohen, we'll keep looking ahead to the NBA Finals, the one that no one expected us to have. Will Wemby be able to get his first, or will Brunson continue to prove others wrong? It's Unsportsmanlike, 6 a.m. Eastern, right here on ESPN Radio, ESPN 2, and ESPNU.
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4: Shamit between the leg dribble, stops, fires against Merrill. The three is good. It is 61-32. It's a 31-6 run by the Knicks. Kept alive by the Knicks. Brunson for three right side. No good. Ananobi with the follow jam. The Cavs just watched him as he dunked it through a 12-0 Knick run. For the first time since 1999, the Knicks are in the NBA Finals.
5: Pass to Fox, quick pass to Wemby, who tacks and slams, and the Spurs have hit their first five shots. Harper to Wemby, three on its way, all net. Victor Wembanyama drops the triple, timeout Thunder, Spurs go up nine. The future is now for Wemby and the Spurs. They rally down 3-2, and they eliminate the defending champs on their home floor in Game 7. And for the first time in 12 years, the San Antonio Spurs are headed to the NBA Finals.
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0: There it is right there. That is the matchup, the Spurs and the New York Knicks. It all gets going on Wednesday. As a matter of fact, the NBA Finals are on ESPN Radio. Tune in on Wednesday for Game 1 between the Knicks and the Spurs. Coverage begins at 7:30 p.m. Eastern, presented by Gusto. He's Emma Golden. I'm Q Myers. It's Game Night here on ESPN Radio, the all-new ESPN app, SiriusXM Channel 80, and tune in. 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Join us now to talk about the New York Knicks, who've been patiently waiting for somebody out west to go ahead and punch their ticket to the NBA Finals. We finally saw the Spurs do that on Saturday. Ian Begley, New York Knicks reporter and host of SNY digital show The Putback, joins us here on Game Night. And Ian, thanks so much for your time. Definitely appreciate you. So the Knicks have been resting again. They've had their easy work, slight work they've done to punch their ticket to the NBA Finals. How do you think that the rest is going to affect Game 1 starting on Wednesday?
6: You know, if we judge it on recent history, Game 1 of the conference finals was not great for the Knicks for the first, you know, 3.5 quarters. They got down 22 midway through the fourth. They were not shooting the ball well. And then Jalen Brunson took over. And they obviously come back down 22 and win that game and sweep the series. But Karl-Anthony Towns talked about how after they handled the rest the way they handled it before the conference finals, you know, he said, we didn't shoot it well at all. So, you know, we have to kind of change some things, tweak some things with this rest period. So maybe the Knicks figured out what went wrong before the conference finals, and maybe they'll be sharper in the first few quarters here, but they were not sharp early on in that conference final.
7: Ian, who do you think will draw the assignment on trying to slow Wemby down?
6: I think it's probably Towns with Anunoby mixed in there. That would be my guess. They've used Anunoby on the big throughout the playoffs, really throughout his tenure as a Knick. So I wouldn't be surprised if they went to Wembanyama somewhat. But I think Towns would draw the assignment initially. And, you know, it's going to be interesting to see what they could do there in terms of Wembanyama. Obviously, you want to pull him out of the paint if you can on the other end of the floor, and you want to make him work defensively. And, you know, Towns, I'll say this, he's defended pretty well over the course of this postseason. So he has a bad reputation as a defender, but defended solidly in the playoffs, and I think he will see some time on Wembanyama.
0: Ian, what do you think of just the matchup in general, how the Knicks match up with the Spurs?
6: You know, the Knicks have depth. They have veteran experience, where the Spurs are very young. They have, in Josh Hart, a guy who I think could make the Spurs pay if you put Wembanyama on him and you kind of let Wembanyama roam around by the basket and you leave Hart open. You saw in that Cleveland series that he was able to take advantage, particularly game two, basically won the game for them. So I think, you know, starting five-wise, that Knicks starting five is as good as it gets in the league, and they've had the bench production. Now, how are these young Spurs going to react to the moment, to the big stage? I think that's one question. But certainly Josh Hart on offense is one of the things that I'm keeping an eye on early on in this series.
7: He's Ian Begley, Knicks reporter and host of SNY digital show The Putback. I'm Emmett Golden alongside Q Myers. What's up? What's the latest on Mitchell Robinson's finger? Do you believe it'll cause him to miss some time? Do you think he plays through it? What's the latest?
6: He wants to play through it. I think the Knicks are hopeful that he can play through it, will play through it. As of earlier today, he had not been cleared by the medical staff to take contact in practice. He was doing individual drills. But so that's the next step, getting him cleared to take contact. But his intent, he's hoping to play. He's going to push to play. And so I would be surprised if he wasn't out there, given his attitude with it and the Knicks' internal hope that he can be out there game one on Wednesday.
0: Obviously, it's been a long time coming for the Knicks to get back to where they are now in the NBA Finals. What is this going to do for Jalen Brunson? Like, how big is this series for his legacy? And I know it's probably too early for legacy conversation, but we always have them.
6: Hey, man, never too early for a legacy conversation. I mean, if Brunson's gotten them to this place, right, where they haven't been in 27 years, so you check that box. But if he wins this thing, I mean, he's right there, all-time Knicks. You know, you're Mount Rushmore, all-time Knicks. He's there because, you know, they haven't won since 72, 73. And so if he's the guy to kind of lead them to that promised land, you know, he enters a whole different conversation, a different strategy. He's already very high up on, in my mind, list of all-time Knicks, but you win the title and you get to that upper echelon of that list.
7: Ian, what's the biggest difference between the Tom Thibodeau Knicks and the Mike Brown Knicks?
6: You know, you could point out to Landry Shamet. That's the place that I look, because, you know, with Tom Thibodeau, Landry Shamet, sporadic minutes. He got minutes in the regular season, but not regular minutes. And in the postseason, they went to him midway through the conference final when they were already down 2-0, and he played well for them, but it seemed like, you know, it was too little too late when Tom Thibodeau went there. Mike Brown has played Landry Shamet all year long, has poured confidence into him, has given him minutes consistently amid any kind of a shooting slump, which there hasn't been many, and that's paying off here in the postseason. Obviously, you know, Shamet going 11 for 12 in the conference finals from three, just a remarkable run there. But it's a product, I think, of Brown having the confidence in him and using him throughout the regular season. And I'm not trying to knock Tom Thibodeau. I think Tom Thibodeau did a great job. I thought he deserved a chance to coach this team this year. But they went in a different direction, and so far that move has paid off, paid big dividends, because they are where they are right now.
0: Well, Ian, we'll close out with this. It's fantastic. Again, Ian Begley, Knicks reporter, is with us here on Game Night on ESPN Radio and the ESPN app. For the Knicks to win this series and be the champions of the NBA, of the association, what has to happen in this series?
6: Carl Towns staying out of foul trouble. I'm going to start there. And then Josh Hart, you know, around 38% from three on a decent volume. I think you get those, you check those two boxes, and I think the Knicks will be in good shape.
8: There you go. He gets started on Wednesday. We're looking forward to it. Knicks and San Antonio Spurs NBA Finals. Ian, great stuff, man, as always. Thanks so much for giving us a few minutes of your time this evening here on Game Night.
6: Always good to be with you guys. Take care.
8: Absolutely. Thank you so much. Great stuff right there, Ian Begley. And, man, Game 1, Knicks, Spurs, Wednesday. Coverage begins at 7:30 p.m. Eastern, presented by Gusto. And, Emmett, I think this is going to be a hell of a series. I really do. I know some folks have talked about the Knicks in six. Some say it's going to take the Spurs seven. You know, there's others that are just kind of a little bit back and forth. But I honestly think this is going to be a battle. As much as we had fun with the Thunder and the Spurs, I think this for everything. And the first time for the Knicks in a very long time, and the first time for this version of the Spurs, it's going to be fantastic. I can't wait.
7: Yeah, it is. I'm not counting the Knicks out. You know,
8: no.
7: I don't. It's tough. I want to pick them. You know, but I'm like, ooh, it's just so hard to pick against the Spurs, just knowing what they had to overcome to even make it to the finals. And I think that the Knicks deserve to be there, the best team in the Eastern Conference. I just feel like, and maybe it was because they were so good, they weren't really stressed, you know, outside of what the first two games of the playoffs, because the second round in the Eastern Conference Finals, they breezed right through those. Meanwhile, the Spurs have been fighting, especially for the last 2 weeks.
8: Yeah, I mean, the Spurs have been tested, that is for sure. And the Knicks, like you said, they had their way through the Eastern Conference. But you know, there's so much talent on that Knicks roster. There's so much talent on that Spurs roster. We look at the two big names, you know, Brunson and Wimby, but man, the cast and characters around both of those guys is quality. That's what I'm saying, man. This finals to me is going to be great. Cannot wait to see how it all plays out. And of course, it gets started coming up on Wednesday. He's Emmett Golden. I'm Q Myers. Coming up next, how much pressure is on the Knicks to win it all? It's Game Night on ESPN Radio and the all new ESPN app.
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1: Hey, it's Evan Cohen. 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

0: this might be the best chance that they ever have. So go finish it. 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
2: I got the Knicks in six. I think the Knicks have been the best team in the playoffs. I mean, they're taking less money, Freddie.
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0: Knicks get it done. 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He's Emmett Golden. I'm Q Myers. Don't forget the NBA Finals are on ESPN Radio. Tune in on Wednesday for Game 1 between Knicks and Spurs. 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And Emmett, a lot of the conversation leading up to the start of the NBA Finals has been, well, the winner's going to come out the West. Whoever wins from the Spurs and the Thunder, that's going to be your champion. I say not so fast, my friends, because I really do believe the Knicks have really a good opportunity to win this thing. They have been the hottest team in the NBA, right? And my big concern about them going into the postseason when I didn't believe in them was they haven't been consistent. Mm. And the Hawks gave them a little bit of run for their money early on in their series, and they flipped the switch and they ain't looked back. So right now, and I don't know how this break is going to hurt them. We saw how they came out in that series against the Cavs, and game one, they didn't play very well, and the Cavs just assisted them in losing.
4: Gave it up. Yeah.
0: Right, just gave it back up. You can't do that against the Spurs. The Spurs, I don't think the Spurs are going to give it up like the Cavs gave it up. So this game one, I think, is going to tell us a lot about this series. But it feels like the Knicks have, I don't even want to say have a chance because it feels like I'm slighting them. They're in this thing.
4: Yeah, it's on the table for sure for them to win it. The only concern, for lack of a better term, that I have is this: they weren't like this all year long.
0: No.
4: Them being the Knicks. The Spurs have been this all year long. They've been really good, and it's like the Knicks at some point caught fire, like you said, flipped the switch.
0: Mm-hmm.
4: I just know that, and maybe it's behind them, but that inconsistency is in them, you know?
0: Oh, of course, yeah.
4: So does it pop up in the finals? I hope not, because I'm actually rooting for the Knicks. You know, I'd love to see the Knicks do it. I actually wouldn't be upset if either team won, but
0: I got a spoiler alert for you.
4: What?
0: One of the teams is going to win.
4: Oh, well, good. I guess I'll be cool then. I guess I ain't got to worry about
0: it. You'll feel good that one of the two teams is definitely going to win, Evan.
4: Right. Okay, perfect. I was concerned right there. I was like, man, it might be a tie. Then what do we do? but that's my only concern for the Knicks is does that inconsistency that we saw throughout the year pop back up at the worst time?
0: Yeah, look, there's something to be said about getting hot at the right time, right? Mm. You don't always necessarily have to be the best team across the league. But I always thought that the Knicks had a lot of talent, you know, and thought that they were the most talented team in the East. They just weren't playing like it. And now that they are, and they're you know, led by Jalen Brunson, who many people have said can't be your number one guy to win a championship, he's seeming like he's trying to prove that he can be, right? And look, that's something that Becky Hammon, who coaches the Aces, she said that. I know Draymond Green doubled down, saying that Jalen Brunson, you know, can't be the number one guy, or someone his stature, his size, right, can't be the number one guy. Here's Kendrick Perkins, ESPN NBA analyst on Get Up, talking about that very subject.
5: Draymond Green and Becky Hammon lying to me, because Jalen Brunson is a 1A, and the Knicks can win the championship with Jalen Brunson being their top dog. And you talk about, oh, it's the East. Well, it's the West. Last time I checked, didn't the San Antonio Spurs just beat OKC without one of their best players in Jalen Williams? Didn't OKC sweep the first two rounds playing against the Phoenix Suns and the Los Angeles Lakers without Luka Doncic? So let's not talk about what they went through and teams not being healthy. To win a championship, it takes luck. Last time I checked, Draymond Green, when he was facing the Houston Rockets, didn't Chris Paul, when they had control over that series, pull his hamstring? Didn't they get to the NBA Finals and Kyrie Irving got injured, I believe it was, in game one for their first championship? And by the way, let me end on this. Steph Curry didn't prove he was a 1A till he actually won his fourth NBA championship.
6: Oh, that's
5: when he got his finals MVP as being the 1A.
4: Yeah, I know there's this stereotype that, for lack of a better term, a little guard, a little guy can't be the best player on your team and win a championship. And I don't necessarily subscribe to that. I know it, I guess it hasn't really been done in a while, but

0: player on your team and win a championship. And I don't necessarily subscribe to that. I know it, I guess it hasn't really been done in a while, but what more does Brunson need to do? Like, being taller, yeah, sure, that'd be nice, but I never see any part of his game where I go, oh, he can't do that, because he has done it at a high level. It's just probably his time now. You know, it takes a while to get there.
1: Yeah, you know, it's funny, when the Knicks acquired him, you know, as a free agent, I thought, okay, that's nice. What else are you going to do?
0: Yeah.
1: You know what I mean? Like, I just didn't think that he was going to be the guy that was going to put them over the top. Even though watching him as a Maverick, I thought, man, this is a really good player. I didn't like the way that him and Luka played together. Mm-hmm. I didn't think that they could be on the court at the same time. Now, neither one of those guys are in Dallas, so there's that. But, you know, Brunson has all he continues to do is prove everyone wrong. Right, people that thought that he isn't that guy, just proven that he is that guy, and he's got a hell of a cast of characters of players around him. Right, even the big cat, I've been very hard on him. He's even playing better.
0: Yeah,
1: right. He's to me, his big issue is just staying out of foul trouble, and that seems like it always rears its ugly head. Is Mitchell Robinson going to be healthy? You know, you asked that question earlier to Ian Begley. That might be a question, because that's a way that they could affect the Spurs, right? Mitchell could get physical with Wemby, and then there's that situation. So, and even the big cat, spend some time getting physical with him. That could affect Wemby as well. And you know he's a little fatigued because, he just went 7 games with OKC.
0: Yeah, well, that's the only way you're slowing Wemby down. And I don't know if anybody's noticed, I have not used the word stop Wemby.
1: No,
0: you can't.
1: Right.
0: All right. You can most certainly slow him down. You can't. We saw OKC do it, and the way we saw them do it is by be physical. You know. And did they get away with some fouls that weren't fouled? Yeah, absolutely. Welcome to the NBA playoffs, and it's the finals now. So I'm pretty sure they're probably gonna let them play like they did in the last round. Really, in both conferences, it was kind of the same. They were letting the guys play, and I want them to. I think we don't want to see a free throw.
1: I don't want to see a free throw contest. That's why half the country turned on OKC.
0: Right.
1: They became the villains real quick, didn't they?
0: Real fast. Man, one day out of nowhere, Hammer and Emmett, 10 a.m. to 1 p.m. on ESPN radio. That's right. He brought it up, was like, out of nowhere, he said, Emmett, the Thunder are the most unlikable team in the NBA. I said, what? Like, when did that happen?
1: Yeah.
0: And he's like, well, the flopping and this. I'm like, what are you talking? Are you like, what? And out of nowhere, everybody turned on the Thunder real fast. And a lot of it was because of the going to the free throw line and getting the foul calls and stuff like that. I'm not necessarily concerned about that in the finals. I think they're going to let these guys play. And you want to slow Wemby down, you're going to have to get physical.
1: Well, I'll tell you this, man. The Knicks better get it done. You know, and I'm not saying that from a point of view of I'm picking the Knicks to win.
0: Mm-hmm.
1: But the Knicks better get it done, because there is no telling that they're going to get back. I mean, look, didn't we just get told that the Thunder were going to run the NBA for the next 5-6 years?
0: Yeah.
1: Oh, they're winning back-to-back. They're going to do this. They're going to do that. And you know, I think the early question was, you know, who are you picking to win the NBA finals this year, the Thunder or the Field? And I was like, the Field. Because look how many times we have a new winner in the past handful of years. It is so hard to get back there. It's not like it was when the Cavs and the Warriors were going every year. It's not like it was when it was like back in the day with the Bulls and the Jazz, or you know what I mean, or whoever it was. It's just it's difficult, man. So the Knicks can't bank on, well, now we got to the NBA Finals, we're going to be there all the time. Tomorrow is not guaranteed, Jack, right? Next year is not guaranteed. You better get it done. Whatever it's going to take, you better get it done and get it done this year, because you might not be in that position next.
0: Hey, let's go back to 2021. The Bucks win the championship. I said, uh-oh, Giannis about to go on a run. I was wrong. The Warriors win the next year. All right, how about 2023? The Nuggets. You couldn't tell me.
1: Everybody thought Denver was going to go on a run. Yep.
0: Everybody said, you know what time it is with the Nuggets. Wrong, because the following year, Boston won. Mm-hmm. And when Boston won, we're like, oh, man, Tatum, Brown, you ain't stopping this team. They're about to go on a run. Wrong.
1: They're all
0: Oklahoma
1: coming back.
0: City run.
1: Yep.
0: Yeah. Mm-hmm. So every year we've been like, man, this team is about to go on a run, and they haven't, which is funny. The NFL is kind of known for parity. The NBA has had true parity at least since LeBron, you know, in the Warriors, you know, kind of fell off on their run that they had for the 4 years, because ever since then it's been a different champion every year.
1: And that's good for the league, because it really did get so predictable. All right, yeah. We know what the-

0: This is going to be Cavs and Warriors Part 3, Cavs and Warriors Part 4. You know, like,
1: right.
0: We all
1: now, as a
0: that.
1: Warriors and a Cavs fan, it was cool with us, but I'm sure
0: cool
1: the rest
0: from,
1: of the
0: yeah,
1: city. I mean,
0: exactly,
1: city, like,
0: exactly. For like, the rest of the league, it was like, right. Yeah, okay, we're getting fatigued to this. And so now to have these teams, especially all this young talent that the league has right now, you're really starting to see different teams represented in the finals, and now we've got a really good one. I cannot wait to anticipate this one. The Knicks and the Spurs getting started on Wednesday. Coverage begins at 7:30 p.m. Eastern time, presented by Gusto. What about those Patriots? They got A.J. Brown. Are they on their way back to the Super Bowl? That's next on Game Night on ESPN Radio on the ESPN app.
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0: NFL. I'm Q Myers. The Browns, they traded two-time NFL Defensive Player of the Year Myles Garrett to the Rams for two-time Pro Bowl pass rusher Jared Verse and multiple draft picks. The Browns received a first-round pick in 2027, second-round pick in 2028, and a third-rounder in 2029. The Eagles, they were busy as well. They traded star wide receiver A.J. Brown, the three-time Pro Bowler, to the Patriots for a first-round pick in 2028 and a 2027 fifth-round pick. The fifth-round selection would be the better of New England's two picks in that round of next year's draft. The New York Giants, they went out and added some wide receivers to the mix. They added Odell Beckham Jr., bringing him back to the team that originally drafted him. Plus, they added wide receiver Braxton Berrios on a one-year deal and Juju Smith-Schuster as well. Women's College World Series early in the day, the second-seeded Longhorns, they had to go through the loser's bracket after falling to the Vols in the tournament opener. Won Monday's first game 5-2. Won again 4-0. Now the defending national champs will face either top-seeded Alabama or number 11 Texas Tech in the best-of-three series beginning on Wednesday night. Texas Tech walked it off versus Alabama in the first game 5-4 as Mia Williams, Jason Williams' daughter, hit the game-winning home run in the bottom of the seventh. Game 2 is currently airing on ESPN. Texas Tech leads Alabama 1-0 in the bottom of the fifth. For more scores and analysis, check out ESPN.com and all-new ESPN app. Coming up, more Game Night with Emmett Golden and me, Q Myers, here on ESPN Radio and the all-new ESPN app.
1: The A.J. Brown trade officially and finally has happened. He winds up in New England for a 2028 first-round pick, a 2027 fifth-round pick.
2: I find it fascinating that no other team swooped in. Nothing fell apart at the last second. This is one that was kind of in the drawer since the combine.
3: It's fairly exciting. I feel like A.J. Brown is a solution to a problem that did show up a little bit later in the year.
4: I think A.J. Brown, with his mentality, to me, it fits the way that Mike Vrabel is as a head coach.

0: 2028 first round pick and a 2027 fifth round pick in exchange for AJ Brown. It's game night here on ESPN Radio, the ESPN app, SiriusXM channel 80, and tune in. 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He's Emmett Golden. I'm Q Myers. Joining us now to talk all things Patriots is our guy Mike Reese, ESPN NFL Nation Patriots reporter. And Mike, thanks so much for your time. Appreciate you. I just rattled off the trade: AJ Brown in exchange for a first round pick in 2028 and a 27 fifth round pick. Were you surprised by the compensation that was given up for AJ?
1: Well, it's a lot to give up, and I would say that I would have said last week, guys, that I was surprised at it, and then I had a chance to watch them in their first week of organized team activities last week. I watched the receivers, and guys, I thought to myself, I'm not sure that's going to be enough for them to get where they need to go, and so when I frame it in that context, I think the prices, I can see why they did it, but I would say that if they had more there at receiver, maybe with a little bit much to pay.
2: Yeah, do you think this puts them over the hill now, over the top?
1: Still think the offensive line is the key, guys. You know, I think back to the last game we saw, that Super Bowl, and how that offensive line, you know, struggled against a very good Seahawks defense. And so to me, that's the unit I'll come back to. But what I do think this gives them a chance to do is defend that AFC crown. I just think it was going to be hard, guys. Like, I'm looking at it without A.J. Brown, and I'll ask you guys, like, you're an opposing defensive coordinator. Who do you fear on the Patriots? Would you be game planning for Romeo Doubs? You know, would you be game planning for Kyle Williams, Mac Hollins, Pop Douglas, Kayshawn Booty? I think A.J. Brown, like, for lack of a better term, he, like, stirs the drink a little bit for him.
0: Yeah, no, that's a great point when you bring it in and put it to us in that perspective. Again, Mike Reese, ESPN NFL Nation Patriots reporter, is with us here on Game Night on ESPN Radio and the ESPN app. So with Mike Vrabel obviously being very familiar with A.J. Brown, how much does that kind of, I guess, help this transition from A.J. going from Philadelphia to New England? Like, how smooth does he fit in with this team now?
1: Well, that is a great point that you brought up, because that also contributed to their comfort level, I'm told, in paying the price of a first round pick. And it should smooth the transition in the sense of he knows him. They have that background from their time together in Tennessee. He knows the way Mike Vrabel coaches. I will say, though, I think Mike Vrabel's evolved a lot as a coach. And so there'll still be some transition to, you know, that's part of it, but I wouldn't think that'll be a major hurdle for them to overcome.
2: Mike, the Patriots dealt with some controversy early on in the offseason. Now that this move has been made, is all of that kind of behind them? Is it settled all that stuff down and everyone's looking forward now?
1: That's a good question. I think that's TBD, right? And I will say tomorrow, when we're going to be down there for OTAs and practice, and that media corps, which is pretty heavy, it'll be, I would assume, all about A.J. Brown. So at least for one day, you know, it sort of diverts the attention from a media perspective. But I still think that's, you know, like the turbulence, to use the word that they've had, I still think they're working through that. And one trade doesn't necessarily make that go away. It might help them ultimately get where they, you know, want to go in terms of getting past it, right? But to just make the trade and say you're through it, I think there's still a process to go through for them.
0: And I realize that we're only talking about OTAs right now. I haven't even got to training camp. But how do the Patriots avoid that Super Bowl hangover that teams that go to the Super Bowl and lose always seem like they fall victim to?
1: So the schedule is not going to help them, right, guys? So here's a great stat. I think they're the first team to play in the Super Bowl to open the next season with four straight opponents that were in the playoffs the prior year, right? Mm. So it's going to be a lot different than last year, where they did benefit from playing not as tough of a schedule. I think the answer to the question, if it works for them, is that Drake May in his third year sort of takes that step from, you know, He's in his second year in a row in the same offensive system, that maybe he elevates his game to an even higher level, and it was pretty high last year, that the sort of rising tide, you know, lifts all boats and maybe helps him overcome that.
2: I'm glad you brought up Drake. Excuse me. I'm glad you brought up Drake, because I'm thinking in the second year he took a team to the Super Bowl. That's pretty impressive. But what does he need to improve on to get over that hump this season?
1: So I asked Mike Vrabel that question recently, and he talked about ownership of the system, you know, and basically like holding himself to a level where he's not waiting for Vrabel or offensive coordinator Josh McDaniels to correct him. He's correcting himself, and then he's also transferring that to the other players, you know, on offense. And I thought really good insight from Brian Hoyer, the former quarterback, who talked about like the value of being in the same system 2 years in a row. He said, you know, last year Drake probably understood like what they were doing, you know, first year in the system. Now he can understand the why. And when you have that why, it allows you to play even, you know, at a higher level.
0: Mike Reese, ESPN NFL Nation Patriots reporter, is with us here on Game Night on ESPN Radio and the ESPN app. So I wanted to go back to A.J. Brown real quick again, because that's the pick and that was the move that was made on today. Is there any concern because, you know, he's been moody, he's been kind of not necessarily a malcontent, but you could tell that he wasn't necessarily super comfortable in Philly the whole time, and they were going to Super Bowls. Any concern that there could be something gets a little sideways with A.J. Brown?
1: I think as a reporter, like, keep an eye on it, right? You got to acknowledge that history. I think it comes back to what you guys mentioned about Mike Vrabel having coached him before. If you're going to give up a significant asset, like a future first-round pick, having that background with the player, like, they know each other.
0: Yeah.
1: You know, Mike Vrabel has talked about how they've kept in touch over the years, and they're not talking all about football. It's about life and, you know, different things like that. So I feel like if that dynamic wasn't there, then, you know, this storyline, maybe I would put, me personally would put more stock in it. Mm-hmm. But I think the idea that he's coming into a place where he has pre-existing relationships and, I would say, motivation in a different offense with a different quarterback. I think the Patriots, it almost reminds me, guys, that I'm going to sound old here. Remember when the Patriots traded for Randy Moss in 2007 and
2: yeah.
1: Moss was with the Raiders? And oh, you know.
0: Thanks, Mike.
1: Right?
0: Thanks, Mike.
2: And hey, we all in the same age bracket.
1: Q, it was honest mistake, Q. It was honest mistake. I forgot, Q. Forgive me.
0: It happens. Yeah, I remember that. Pretty obvious. I remember that one.
2: Mike,
0: yeah,
2: I try to tell him, man, getting old is a blessing, dog. It's better than the alternative.
1: Yes.
0: That was fantastic. That's a mic drop moment right there. Yes, I ain't mad at you. That's fantastic,
1: man.
0: Stuff. Mike, man, thanks so much for giving us some time. We definitely appreciate you here on Game Night.
1: Always, guys. I look forward to the next time.
0: Absolutely. We do the same. And Emmett, again, it be your own people.
2: It be your own people.
0: Mike Reese, ESPN NFL Nation, Patriots reporter. Fantastic dude. Love that guy to death.
2: Yeah, absolutely.
0: But he got me with a dagger, man. So there you go. I guess what goes around comes around, right?
2: Oh, for sure. For sure. You like to dish it out.
0: I know. That's what I'm saying. So I caught one.
2: Yep.
0: Hey, y'all remember when Randy Moss got traded to the... Yes.
2: Yeah,
0: yes.
2: Right.
0: Yes, I do remember that. I remember how well it worked out for the Patriots and how well it did not work out for the Silver and Black. But really good stuff right there from Mike. We definitely appreciate him here on Game Night. He's Emmett Golden. I'm Q Myers. Coming up next, will we see another repeat champion in the NBA before, 2030? It's Game Night on ESPN Radio on the all-new ESPN app.
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25: Hey, it's Evan Cohen coming up Tuesday. We'll keep looking ahead to the NBA Finals no one expected us to have. Will Wemby be able to get his first, or will Brunson continue to prove others wrong? It's on Sportsman 9, 6 a.m. Eastern, right here on ESPN Radio, ESPN2, and ESPNU.

0: failure. I failed at my goal. 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
1: The San Antonio Spurs, they rally down 3-2, and they eliminate the defending champs on their home floor in Game 7.
2: Now Oklahoma City's on a revenge tour. 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
3: We should not be writing off the Oklahoma City Thunder like, oh, the dynasty is over. No, we are seeing the beginning of one of the best rivalries in the Western Conference that we're probably ever going to see.
4: One thing that we know for sure is that there will be a new NBA champ with the finals getting going on Wednesday, the Knicks versus the Spurs. It's game night here on ESPN Radio on the ESPN app, SiriusXM Channel 80, and TuneIn. 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He's Emmett Golden. I'm Q Myers, and Emmett's in Cleveland. So Emmett saw the Cavaliers when they went on their run, and you could pencil them into the finals each and every year. I'm a Warrior fan, so I know all too well how you used to be able to pencil the Warriors in. They were going to match up with Cleveland, and just going to see what was going to end up happening, if an injury was going to, you know, affect the series, how it was going to all play out. Emmett, it hasn't been like that, and it hasn't been like that in quite a while. You mentioned it earlier in the show that there's been so many, you know, different champions each and every year. It's not back to back to back. And we were all told last year that when OKC went on their run, even before they had won the Larry O, that, man, they're about to win this thing 2 years in a row, 3 years in a row, 4 years in a row. And, well, the Spurs just eliminated them from the Western Conference Finals on Saturday. And the thing about it, and we heard that sound coming in, I do believe this is going to be a great rivalry for some years to come. Obviously, guys got to stay healthy, but with all the talent that OKC has and with Wemby and all the talent that's on the Spurs, I feel like that those two teams could battle it out. It might be somewhat similar to what we saw from Cleveland and Golden State, except for it's in the Western Conference.
5: Yeah, and I think that's the reason why we won't see, like, back-to-back champs for a while. We may see a team win 2 and 3 years or 3 and 4 or something like that. But I really believe, because I could see a world where next year OKC beats San Antonio.
4: Absolutely.
5: I can see that.
4: Absolutely.
5: Yeah. And then I can see a world where a team in the East beats one of them, where you're like, oh.
4: That world might happen this year.
5: Exactly. So it's hilarious because we don't think of the NBA as a sport that has much parity. We think tanking and rest days and, you know, load management. That's what we think. The NFL, with their salary cap and everything, we're like, oh, that's the league with the most parity. It's actually not. You find the same teams at the top of or at least in the AFC-NFC championship games fairly regularly, where in the NBA, it's like it changes every year.
4: It really does. And look, the Oklahoma City Thunder, they may have lost in the Western Conference Finals, but by no means does that mean that they're not as advertised.
5: Right.
4: I remember they had multiple injuries that they were dealing with. And, oh, by the way, Chet Holmgren was a no-show. Now, they got to figure that out. I'll tell you that's going to be a problem, because if they're going to keep him and he's in the first year of his $239 million five-year extension, right, that's just now kicking in. So if they're going to hold on to him, and I say if because there's no guarantees, if they're going to hold on to him, he's going to have to solve the problem that is Wemby. Because he didn't even, I mean, it's one thing not to play well against him. He didn't look like he wanted anything to do with him.
5: Yeah, when Wemby was on the floor, he played so timidly, it was ridiculous. But, listen, word on the street is that OKC really likes Evan Mobley. Hey, OKC, listen, Chet for Evan, Chet in the East won't have to see Wemby until possibly the finals. So, or, hey, how about we do a three-team deal where the Milwaukee Bucks get Chet Holmgren, the OKC Thunder get Evan Mobley, and the Cavaliers get Giannis. There's ways to
4: love how every road works out roses for the Cavaliers.
5: That works out roses for everybody, doesn't it? You know, everybody's great.
4: Well, I'll tell you what, man. Chet scored 4 points in 33 minutes.
5: Yeah.
4: It was an elimination game.
5: And I don't like, you know, banging on guys like, but that was embarrassing. Because Chet is so much better than that.
4: Right.
5: You know, and it really seemed like he played as though he was scared of Wembanyama, which is crazy. Because I didn't, of all the people I'd be scared of, Wimby is not the dude that I would, you know, be intimidated by. I won't use the word scared. That I would be intimidated by, but it felt like Chet Holmgren was intimidated by Wembanyama.
4: Well, I could see why a player would be intimidated, especially if a guy's taking it to the cup and Wimby's there and, oh, no, let me pull it out and make sure we, you know, spread the ball around and no, I'm not gonna set myself up to get blocked. But he didn't even look like he wanted anything to do with Wimby. Like he didn't seem like he even wanted to be on the court. And the fact that he went 31 consecutive minutes without even attempting a field goal.
5: It's crazy. That's what I'm saying. Look, yeah. All right, to know that, you know, Wimby is a great rim enforcer, right? Like, you know that. But at least get blocked two or three times before you go, I'm going to do something else. It's like he dribble, get to the paint, and see Wimby and just go, nah, I don't even want the ball anymore. Here you go. Here you go. I'm going to go stand in the corner. And I was so surprised at that because I can't say I remember seeing a player be that intimidated by another. Maybe it doesn't happen again, but seeing that, I'm sure the fans in Oklahoma City are like, hey, we got to get to the bottom of this.
4: Yeah, they got to figure something out. But, you know, I think OKC will be right back in the mix. I feel like the Spurs are going to be around for a while, right? Mm-hmm. We'll see what happens. You know, where does Giannis end up this year? That's obviously going to sway things. I don't see a world where he's back in Milwaukee. So where is he going to land? You know, what are the Lakers looking like, you know, with a healthy Luka? What do the Cavs do? How do they reload, right? Do they stop winning the analytical part of games and start actually winning the real game?
5: The real games,
4: like, you know, what's going to happen there? So there's a lot of questions I have.
5: Yeah, and, you know, you talk about, like, Wimby, and we just kind of named some usual suspects. I mean, is there a world where he ends up in Orlando or Detroit? Like, you add Wimby to either of those teams, and all of a sudden, you got to really start
4: Wimby or Giannis.
5: Them. Or Giannis. I'm sorry.
4: Okay. I'm about to say, hey, man, I don't know if you know, but the Spurs ain't giving up Wimby.
5: I meant Giannis. I apologize.
4: I can see him in Orlando, especially with, you know, Sean Sweeney getting the head coaching job there, and he's worked with them before. So that's been, you know, as soon as they announced that Sweeney was going to be getting that job, that was the first thought process was, okay, that's a location that maybe you'll see Giannis end up. And you know, that might be the team, but you look at it and say, what happened this year with the Magic? I mean, obviously there's a reason why Coach Mosley got fired. They underachieved. If they get Giannis, do they take that next step, or are they still underachieving? You know, I mean, what happens there?
5: I felt like they underachieved till they got into the playoffs, because all of a sudden they went from a team we expected to lose in the play-in, you know, like, oh, they're going to check out on their coach, and then they became a tough out. You know, it was really, you know, they kind of represented themselves well. So the East, I feel like, is hanging by a thread. It could be a new team almost any year. I would expect the Knicks to be around. Obviously, the Pacers, who we completely have dismissed when they were in Game 7 last year until Halliburton popped his Achilles. So maybe they come back. Maybe they don't. But there's true parity in the NBA. I think it's cool, you know. I wish my team was a little bit better, you know, had a better end to the season than they did. But outside of the bottom of the bottom teams, it seems like as long as you're a top six team in either conference, you might get a look at it. I don't know about the West, because the West, the two top teams in the West, they feel like they're going to be there for a while, but it seems like the East is always going to be wide open, at least over the next couple
4: of years. Well, how does Minnesota, how do they bounce back? Talking about the teams in the West.
5: Them, yeah.
4: How about Minnesota? What do they do? They have the Ant-Man, but what do they add to the roster? See, there's so many teams I can go up and down.
5: Giannis?
4: Right,
5: you know
4: exactly.
5: What I'm saying?
4: Yeah, that's what I'm saying. Like, wherever Giannis ends up, he's not going to go to some team that's not going to have an opportunity to win.
5: Right.
4: I mean, there's no point of getting him.
5: He's not going to Charlotte.
4: No, exactly. And you know what? Charlotte's not a bad team. They're a couple pieces away, probably a few years away, right? Which is probably what they said about the Spurs. And the Spurs like, yeah, we'll show you how far away we are.
5: Right.
4: We're going to end up there right away. But Charlotte's showing something. They have a little something, and like I said, I think that one more really good draft, get a couple really good players maybe in the offseason, and they can have something pretty special, man. Between Miller and Konkanipple there, I like what they have, that little 1-2 punch. I don't know, I still don't really trust Ball, but
5: yeah, right.
4: I know he's a good player. I just don't trust him.
5: I understand why. You know what I'm saying? Like, you never know when you're going to see a one leg fall away from half court for absolutely no reason.
6: Right.
5: You know, and I think that if you're going to win a championship, those are the type of things you got to clear up. But, yeah, man, there is parity in the NBA, something that I don't think we thought we would see, especially coming off what the Warriors did and the Lakers had their run and the Spurs years ago had their run. It always seems like it went in 3-4 year spans. It hadn't been that way in a while.
4: No, it hasn't. And again, I feel like it's really good for the NBA. I feel like it keeps more fans engaged, and these playoff series are that much more fun. We didn't even talk about the Atlanta Hawks. I don't think that they're winning right now, but they're not that far away. They have some really good talent. Some really good talent was added to the Rams. Are they now Super Bowl favorites? We'll talk about that next on Game Night on ESPN Radio.
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0: Center.
1: Really busy Monday in the NFL. I'm Q Myers. First, the Browns traded two-time NFL Defensive Player of the Year Myles Garrett to the Rams for two-time Pro Bowl pass rusher Jared Verse and multiple draft picks. The Browns received the first-round pick in 27, a second-round pick in 28, and a third-rounder in 29. The Eagles, they agreed Monday to trade star wide receiver A.J. Brown, the three-time Pro Bowler, to the Patriots for a first-round draft pick in 2028 and a 2027 fifth-round pick. The fifth-round selection will be the better of New England's two picks in that round of the next year's draft. The G-men, they got busy as well, adding to their receiving core. They signed wide receiver Odell Beckham Jr., reuniting him with the team that originally drafted him. Also, they signed wide receiver Braxton Berrios and also Juju Smith-Schuster on one-year deals. Sad news in the NBA, Rick Adelman, Basketball Hall of Fame inductee, played for seven NBA seasons before becoming one of the game's all-time winning coaches, died. The National Basketball Coaches Association announced that on Monday. Adelman is the father of Nuggets coach David Adelman. He was 79. The cause of his death was not immediately announced. Rick Adelman won 1,042 games as the NBA coach, 10th most in league history. Only four other coaches, Pat Riley, Greg Popovich, Jerry Sloan, and George Karl, coached more games and had a better winning percentage than Adelman. And currently going on, Women College World Series, winner to the championship finals. Texas Tech is up in the top of the seventh, 1-0 on Alabama. If Tech wins, they have an opportunity to take on Texas, joining them in the Women's College World Series championship game. That'll get started on Wednesday. For more scores and analysis, check out ESPN.com and the all-new ESPN app. Coming up, more game night with Emmett Golden and me, Q Myers, here on ESPN Radio and the all-new ESPN app.
2: 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Will Wemby be able to get his first, or will Brunson continue to prove others wrong? It's Unsportsmanlike, 6 a.m. Eastern, right here on ESPN Radio, ESPN 2, and ESPN U.
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4: The Browns are adamant all along. Like I told you an hour ago, we're not trading. But the Rams began pursuing Myles Garrett. They kept pursuing Myles Garrett. They didn't stop pursuing Myles Garrett until they were eventually willing to include Jared Verse in the trade.
5: That's a blockbuster for sure. I mean, Myles Garrett is obviously, I think, top two, you know, at his position. Probably one of the top five players in the league. Jared Verse, who I also think is going to be, if not already, one of the top DNs in the league. So teams are trying to make moves to put him in position. So we're all chasing that Super Bowl. So that was crazy.
6: Bro, I really don't care. I don't care. I just care where we're at. I'm not trying to be a chotch, but just don't care.
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1: Yeah, well, you know, when you're the defending Super Bowl champs, as Coach Mike McDonald is for the Seattle Seahawks, you might not have to care, right? Just go ahead and worry about you. Keep doing what you do. But the rest of the NFL is on notice as the Rams make a huge move earlier on Monday to get Myles Garrett out of Cleveland and to L.A. It's Game Night here on ESPN Radio on the ESPN app, SiriusXM Channel 80 and TuneIn. 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He's Emmett Golden. I'm Q Myers. And, Emmett, we're going to deep dive into all things Rams and, you know, what that Myles Garrett trade means and where that puts them now in the pecking order of the National Football League. But I got to update this Women's College World Series game. Texas Tech is now up 2-0 on Alabama in the top of the seventh. I don't know what just happened. I'm watching the game.
7: It was an overthrow.
1: Yeah, I saw the throw, and I saw the runner advance. It was, but now they're having an argument, and I'm not too sure what the argument is about. But okay,
7: yeah, I believe the ball. They were questioning if the ball was like out of play, if the runner deserved to get the extra base after the overthrow. But whatever they argued about, it didn't matter because they count the run.
1: Yeah,
7: and the Texas Tech is up 2-0 with one out, runner on third too.
1: Yep,
7: in the top of the seventh.
1: Well, I say that, and you love baseball as much as I do, and I know this is softball, but that was aggressive base running by Texas Tech that forced that mistake. That mistake that was made on that throw does not happen if they're not aggressive on the base pass. And that's why we always hear them say, make a defender Make a play.
7: Put the pressure on the defense. You
1: exactly.
7: Know?
1: Exactly.
7: But especially if you got the lead.
1: And they do. And now they're up 2-0. Matter of fact, Alabama's only got one hit so far in this game. And if Tech wins, they'll have an opportunity to play in the championship series, the three-game championship series against Texas, who won earlier today to punch their ticket. And they are the defending national champs. So we'll update you on this one as it goes final and see if Alabama could force a comeback. But the Rams, they got Myles Garrett. You're there in Cleveland. Obviously, that was a really big deal. There's been times we talked about Myles Garrett. Could the Browns be trading him? You were pretty confident that they wouldn't trade him. You know how it is in the National Football League. Anyone apparently is tradable, right? And anyone, there's a price for everybody. And the price for Myles Garrett was Jared Verse and multiple draft picks, a first rounder in 2027, a second rounder in 2028, and a third rounder in 2029. The compensation wasn't incredible, but it wasn't bad. And now Myles Garrett is in L.A.
7: Yeah, in L.A. right now, man, they got a monster. And Mike McDonald, I don't believe for a second. All right, saying I don't care. I really don't care. Bet you care game week when you got to go face the Rams.
1: It's only June 1st, so he ain't worried about it right now.
7: Okay, or maybe not right now, but listen when I tell you that many offensive coordinators around the NFL don't sleep well when they have to face Myles Garrett because you can double him. It doesn't matter. You can chip them. It doesn't matter. You can put three guys on them, and it might slow him down. So the fact that he's out there with the Rams now, and they already have a really good offense, man, it's trouble for the rest of the NFC West and really the NFL overall.
1: Here's Adam Schefter, ESPN senior NFL insider on the McAfee Show, talking about how this deal actually ended up getting done.
4: The Browns are adamant all along. Like I told you an hour ago, we're not trading him. But the Rams began pursuing Myles Garrett. They kept pursuing Myles Garrett. They didn't stop pursuing Myles Garrett until they were eventually willing to include Jared Verse in the trade. Once Jared Verse got included in the trade, the Browns were interested. Okay, we get a player now for the short term. And we get draft pick compensation, including a first-round draft pick in 27. That we can live with. And Myles Garrett's going to fly to L.A. tomorrow night. The Rams are doing what they do. If you remember, the year before, or the year that the Super Bowl was being played in SoFi, they traded for Matthew Stafford that year. And now, in the year that the Super Bowl's back at SoFi, they're trading for Myles Garrett.
7: Yeah, and listen, he is in line. Everything coming out of the Browns headquarters was we are not trading him. I had conversations with people that told me it's not happening, and they seem to stand on that all the way up until June 1st, and the Browns had to get a pass rusher in return because they don't have much depth at defensive end. Defensive end and corner are two positions the Browns don't have a ton of depth in, and they didn't address it in free agency or in the draft. So that was another reason why I didn't think Myles was going to be traded, because they just couldn't take a loss at that position. Well, you bring in Verse, a young guy who's been really good, tons of potential. So that makes sense that once the Rams were willing to add him, that the Browns were more open to it because they simply couldn't lose a defensive end, especially not one the caliber of Myles Garrett, and just replace it with what they had behind him on the depth chart.
1: Right now, the Rams are plus 600 to win the Super Bowl on DraftKings. And I like how Shefty pointed out that, you know, the Rams made the move for Stafford last time the Super Bowl was there at SoFi. They went on to win that bad boy, right? And now the Super Bowl is going back to SoFi, and now they have another opportunity, and they go out and make the move for Myles Garrett. So in your opinion, are they now? And I know there's games that have to be played. You got to let the schedule play out. This is just our immediate reaction. Where do you have them as far as favorites towards the top? Where do you feel that they fall in line now when it comes to a potential of going to the Super Bowl now that they've acquired Myles Garrett?
7: I mean, I think they're the favorites to get to the Super Bowl. And I'm sure people in Seattle are going, okay, all right, we'll show you. Let me add some context to how good Myles Garrett is. Myles Garrett broke the sack record last year with 23 sacks. And the Browns averaged 16 points a game. So what that tells you is in the fourth quarter, the Browns didn't have leads very often. Right. And if you're a defensive player and your team doesn't have the lead, the other offense is going to run the ball. They're not going to take a ton of chances. So you don't have many pass rush situations. Well, you're sending him to a really good offense out there, a team that's probably going to have the lead in the fourth quarter and throughout the game. And if you see that, Myles Garrett could very well get 25 sacks this year and not blink an eye.
1: You know, the thing about it is, though, they don't even need him to get 25 sacks. They just need him to close some games.
7: Facts.
1: Right? I mean, that's what they need him for. Now, if he goes and gets 25 sacks, well, hey, you know, then all good. But all they need him to do is be that closer. I mean, we started the whole thing talking about baseball. It's like that guy coming in out the bullpen.
7: Yep.
1: Right? You know, here we go. Going to go acquire this guy. Look, the thing about it is, remember when the Packers traded for Michael Parsons? We all said, man, the Packers got to have to be the favorite. Mm-hmm. And we all saw how their season went. Right. And obviously Michael Parsons got injured. So, again, there's so much work that still has to be done. It's not just a shoe-in that they're going to be there, but they're going to be a tough out. And they're let the whole league know that we're going to attempt to do it again. We're going to attempt to host another Super Bowl just like we did when we traded for Matt Stafford.
7: Yeah, and to me, they're the leaders in the clubhouse. But, you know, obviously to your point, health. You got to have health. You don't know how things shake out. I guarantee you, before last year started, nobody thought the Chiefs wouldn't be a factor at all in the AFC. But when you lose your quarterback to a big-time injury, that is what happens. And I hope that doesn't happen to Stafford. But, you know, it's the NFL. It's 100% injury rate. Everybody gets injured at some point in their career, so you have to watch out for that. But where's the weakness in this team? I don't know.
1: I mean, it's not offensively, that's for sure. They've loaded up on defense, not only getting Myles Garrett, but also making the move for McDuffie, you know, going and getting a really good corner. Matter of fact, got a couple good corners, made the trade, and then also signed one in free agency as well. So, I mean, what they didn't do in the draft, they did in free agency, and obviously a few trades as well. I mean, they look, again, on paper, because it's only June 1st, so we can't talk about, you know, what any games would look like. They look like that they're that team. And the one thing I respect a lot about the Rams is the fact that Les Snead and company really do good with talent evaluating. So you look at them and say, no first round pick. Man, that's gonna hurt them in the long run. Not really. It's the only first round pick that they've had they use on a quarterback that they don't plan on playing anytime soon.
7: Yeah, and they typically find guys in the fourth, fifth, you know, rounds that really come in and have an impact. So they figured it out. You got to think at some point this team is going to be old and they're going to have to turn it over. But they seem to have fought that off for a while, or have fought it off, I should say, for a while now. But, man, it's a huge, huge news. And then on the Brown side of it, you started with two good drafts over the last 2 years. It's a youth movement, and we'll see how fast this trade bears any fruit for the Browns.
1: I'll tell you right now, though, the NFC West and the NFL is definitely on notice after the Rams acquired Myles Garrett from the Cleveland Browns. He's Emmett Golden. I'm Q Myers. Coming up next, after that loss, should the Thunder be in pursuit of Giannis? It's Game Night on ESPN Radio and the all-new ESPN app.
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0: Chet Holmgren. 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
3: 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That's a fact.
4: He's Edmund Golden. I'm Q Myers. It's Game Night here on ESPN Radio. The ESPN app, SiriusXM Channel 80, and tune in. 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Texas Tech just punched their ticket to the Women's College World Series in a matchup with Texas. They're going off for the championship, and of course the championship will get started coming up on Wednesday. Look forward to that. But what a catch. I don't know if you were watching, Emmett.
5: Yeah.
4: But Alabama had a runner on second base, and I don't know how she hustled to get to second on what looked like a simple single. But she was on second. There's a drive to right field. It looked like it was about to get over the right fielder's head. And I'm like, oh, boy, this is going to be trouble. And she reached up and snatched that bad boy. And Texas Tech, they punched their ticket. 2-0 victory. They had 10 hits. Alabama only had 2 hits and 1 error. And Tech is on their way.
5: Yeah, that right fielder, as I was watching, I was like, oh, she took a bad angle. Mm-hmm. But thank God those gloves are so big, right? Because she reached up, she had a long arm and a big glove, and was able to snow cone it and catch it, and they're punching their ticket to the final.
4: They are going to the final. So, yeah, that was pretty impressive, to be honest, that catch. I didn't think that was going to happen. But we'll tell you more about that, update you on that as things continue to roll on and give you more of a schedule of what's going to happen with the Women's College World Series. But it's been a lot of fun to be able to monitor it while we talk a little NBA action as well. And now we know the Oklahoma City Thunder, their season is wrapped up after the Spurs handled their business. What do you think about Giannis potentially landing in OKC? Matter of fact, here's Ramona Shelburne, ESPN NBA insider, on game day talking about that very subject.
6: I think everybody's taken the Giannis story much more seriously this year because you have to. Like, if you've seen the way Victor Wembanyama has changed the league this year, and if you've watched him in these playoffs, every other team in the league needs to look at themselves and say, can we compete with this guy? Do we even have a chance? And what can we do to get better? I mean, just the same way I thought Minnesota sort of built themselves to try to beat Denver. This past year, teams have been trying to build themselves to beat Oklahoma City, construct themselves in a way that they can hang with those guys. Now everybody's got to look at themselves and go, do we have anything that could stop Victor? I've never thought Oklahoma City would get involved in the Giannis sweepstakes. Never thought that, but like that 5% chance came into my head last night. Right? Yeah. We're all looking and going, I mean, it's so un-Sam Presti to do something like that.
5: It is kind of out of his hookup. But listen, if anybody have the assets that right. they don't need a third team involved, or say it's the Thunder, so they definitely have the assets to do it. Would they want to make such a hard left on their roster? I don't know. You got to consider it. To Ramona's point, you know, is Chet Holmgren the guy that you want to depend on to have to face Wimby over the next, at least let's call it 5 years? I don't know. You know, maybe you feel better if it's Giannis in that situation. It just sounds like it's stuff you kind of see and read that they're not going to overreact to this, which they shouldn't.
4: Right.
5: They won the championship last year. You know, we go through this thing when a team falls short of what we have expected of them. We go, oh, they got to change everything. Oh, you need a new coach. Oh, you need to flip the roster. And no, they actually don't need to do anything. If J-Will is healthy, or J-Dub, excuse me.
4: Right.
5: If J-Dub is healthy, I mean, they could have easily won. You know,
4: right.
5: he did go seven
4: Took
5: games.
4: Took seven games.
5: All.
4: Right.
5: And you miss your

0: Jalen is healthy, or J-Dub, excuse me.
1: Right.
0: If J-Dub is healthy, I mean, they could have easily won. You know, right. They did go seven
2: Took
0: games.
2: Took seven games.
0: All.
2: Right.
0: And you miss your second best player basically the entire series. So I don't expect the Thunder to overreact and make some big move chasing, you know, being able to defend Wembanyama.
2: Yeah, I don't think I would do it. I don't think I would do it if I'm the Thunder. I think I would sign up for everything you just said, right? Mm-hmm. You know, just again, it took multiple injuries for the Spurs to get them all the way to Game 7 and then find a way to win. Now, look, I was surprised that they were able to get that dub on Oklahoma City's floor in Game 7. Mm-hmm. I thought that, you know, Oklahoma City would be more dominant on their home floor. But when you have one guy completely no-show, and that's the one thing, man, someone's got to sit down with Chet and be like, all right, man, what's going on?
0: Right.
2: You know, I mean, look, right. you're again, you're in the first year of your $239 million extension, right? It's just literally just kicking in. So there's going to be questions on, is he that guy? Can he be him? And I know that he's really talented, and I know that there's teams around the league that would want him, but at what cost are they going to want him? And at that price that they're going to be paying him, would they want that?
0: Yeah, that's the million-dollar question, the $200 million
2: question.
0: That's
2: a $239 million question.
0: You know, I could tell you in Cleveland, we haven't talked about it a ton, but the Thunder wanted to draft Evan Mobley. It sounds like the Thunder might be interested. And that would make a little more sense because he's so young.
2: Right.
0: You know, and it's not, and no disrespect to Giannis, I'd love to see Giannis on the Cavs, but he is older. He has been injured at times throughout his career. So if I'm the Thunder, I'm probably like, if I'm going to make a drastic move, it's going to be for somebody younger without the injury concerns. So, you know, would they be interested in a swap of Mobley for Chet? It works money-wise, but again, I just don't expect them to hit the panic button.
2: I don't either.
0: And to do that.
2: I don't either, and I don't think that they should. I really don't. So I know that the sweepstakes for Giannis is going to be high. I'm sure there's plenty of teams that are going to be interested in him because why shouldn't they? Right? Right. I mean, I guess we'll see how this finals goes. You know, the Knicks conversation always pops back up. You know, are the Knicks going to be a team that, you know, could land him? There's other teams that could pop up. I mean, look, there's been conversations about could the Warriors go and try to you know, reassess that situation and look at it again. And honestly, I don't even know. I don't want to say I don't know what he does for the team. I don't even know if they're a championship team with him. You know what I mean? I just, it doesn't feel like it with just the way that the team is constructed right now. And I, as a Warrior fan, hate to say that. I was hoping that they were going to land him before the trade deadline, and they weren't able to get that done. It just, again, it just doesn't feel like that team is set up. But I know that they're going to be in the conversation as well.
0: I think a lot. I think everybody will just about call, you know, but there are a number of teams that I think, you know, Giannis turns into a legitimate championship contender. I'm not sure the Warriors are one of those people.
2: Right.
0: Even,
2: I mean, because what do you send back? What are you sending back?
0: Right. And even like the Heat, because I've heard the Heat can, and I'm sure Giannis would love to go to the Heat. But what do they have to give up?
2: Right.
0: And does his presence, especially if you give up Hero, like all of a sudden you're the Milwaukee Bucks just with beautiful weather? You know what I'm saying? Like, you're kind of shuffling the deck there. The Knicks, that would be interesting, but from an asset standpoint, you kind of used all of your assets to go get Bridges and OG, so you would probably have to trade both of them. Then what the, you know, it's, I don't know. There'd be a lot of moving pieces, but one thing I can tell you about the NBA, the offseason is more entertaining than the regular season, you know? So we should be very entertained this offseason.
2: Yeah, it will be definitely very entertaining, and to see what team Annie's up for Giannis and makes the move. Somebody's got to make the move, right? I mean, I don't anticipate him being in Milwaukee next year, and I don't think many do anticipate him. But, again, you've got to make it work. I know that they want capital. I know that they, you know, want a young player, as they should. You got to get as much as possible, right? Facts. Don't do like the Lakers and not get enough for a star player. Like, the Lakers didn't get enough, or the Mavericks didn't get enough, excuse me, for Luka when he ended up with the Lakers. So the Bucks, their number one goal is to make sure that team is as well stacked as possible if they do eventually move on from Giannis.
0: Yeah, I mean, look, we've been talking Brown straight Miles Garrett, right? They got back verse a young, you know, a guy there, so I'm sure the Bucks will be looking for the same.
2: He's Emmett Gold.

0: And I'm Q Myers. Coming up next, NBA Final Scenarios. It's game night on ESPN Radio.
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0: Center.
1: And then there were two. When you look at the Women's College World Series, I'm Hugh Myers. Texas Tech and Texas will square up again. Texas is the defending champs. They had to go through the loser's bracket to get there. They knocked off Tennessee 5-2 and then 4-0. And then you saw Texas Tech get the victory, back-to-back victories, just a little while ago over Alabama. It just went final. And so now the scene is set for the championship series in the Women's College World Series getting started on Wednesday, Tech versus Texas. In the NFL, the Browns, they traded two-time NFL Defensive Player of the Year Myles Garrett to the Rams for two-time Pro Bowl pass rusher Jared Verse and multiple draft picks. The Browns received a first-round pick at 27, a second-round pick at 28, and a third-rounder at 29. And the Eagles, they made a move. They went and got A.J. Brown. They sent A.J. Brown to the Patriots, a three-time Pro Bowler, for a first-round draft pick at 2028 and a 2027 fifth-round pick. The fifth-round selection will be the better of New England's two picks in that round of next year's draft. And then the Giants, they added some wide receivers to their wide receiver room, bringing back Odell Beckham Jr. They also signed wide receiver Braxton Berrios and Juju Smith-Schuster, all to one-year deals. For more scores and analysis, check out ESPN.com and the all-new ESPN app. Coming up, more Game Night with Emmett Golden and me, Q Myers, here on ESPN Radio on the all-new ESPN app.
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1: NBA Finals get going on Wednesday. We look forward to it. The Knicks and the San Antonio Spurs. 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He's Emmett Golden. I'm Q Myers. And Emmett, we're going to bring in our guy Cam. We're going to have Cam. We're going to have a little bit of fun here. Talk a little bit of NBA Finals, but also talk about some NBA scenarios that could, you know, kind of take place following or could be associated with the NBA Finals. So, Cam, go ahead and take it away, brother.
9: I got five questions for you guys.
1: Uh-oh.
9: And this is probably my favorite one of
1: you
9: the five.
1: You got five on it, huh?
9: I got five on it.
1: All okay.
9: Like all right. It. Regardless of the outcome for the Spurs in the Finals, what should be done with De'Aaron Fox? We see how Dylan Harper looks. He's almost one of one. Is he ready to take that starter's role? What should the Spurs do with him after this year?
1: Yeah, let me lead off with this one, man. I like Dylan Harper a lot. I actually thought that he was going to be the X factor in that Game 7 on Saturday night. He ended up not scoring as many points as I thought, but his game is meant for starting. His game doesn't need to be coming in off the bench. Now, again, he was a rookie, so I get it. But I like the veteran that De'Aaron Fox is. I don't want to take anything away from him. But Dylan Harper needs to be in the starting lineup, I feel like. No matter what happens in this series, I'm 100% on board with Dylan Harper being a starter.
10: I agree with you. I also think we make a whole lot out about who starts. Fox is still an important piece of his squad and needs to be around. If he, whether he starts or not, I don't know if he cares about that. But, yeah, Harper, just with his youth movement, I think he should start.
9: All right, if the Spurs lose in the NBA Finals, should they hit the panic button and look to acquire Giannis?
1: Oh, ooh, God,
11: Spurs.
10: No,
1: he said.
9: Yeah, there we go.
10: And this ain't about Giannis. They shouldn't hit the panic button.
1: Right.
10: Right. That's why I said, oh, God, no. They should not hit the panic button because I know this is going to sound crazy to everybody. They're ahead of schedule. They're ahead of schedule. You know, nobody had them in the finals this year. Everybody thought they'd get to the playoffs, get a little taste, and next year be a real championship contender. So if they lose in the finals, they shouldn't panic about anything. Stick to your script, and something tells me they'll be fine.
1: Yeah, I don't think they should hit the panic button either. I don't think that any team should overreact to taking an L. You know, somebody's going to take an L. Someone's going to get a dub. When they start to overreact and hit the panic button, a lot of times it doesn't work out too well. Now, I get it. As a Warrior fan, I saw when the Warriors overreacted really quickly and they went and got KD. It worked out well for them, obviously. But that's not always the case. So I don't think that the Spurs should either. They're a very young team and they're well on their way. I know that there's no guarantee that you're going to get back. You can get there 1 year and then never make it back. But something tells me this Spurs team is going to be around for a minute.
9: I asked that question because there's one team I could think of that had this instant success, 2012 OKC Thunder, and they never made it back to the finals with the young Kevin Durant, James Harden, Westbrook. So I was just curious how you guys felt in that.
1: Well, I mean, Harden got moved.
9: He did.
1: Right? He ended up going to H-Town.
9: Dylan Harper.
10: He chose Ibaka over Harden.
1: Okay. Yeah. Right, exactly. And then we saw, you know, what happened with KD and Westbrook, you know, and KD eventually bailing out, even though they had a lead on the Warriors.
10: Up 3-1, if I'm not mistaken.
1: Exactly,
10: right?
1: Exactly. Yeah. And found a way to take a L, and then KD was out of there. And I think that everyone at that stage really loved and embraced KD, but after he made that move to Golden State, then all of a sudden everyone started, he became a villain really quickly. Like, right. The Thunder have become a villains now in the league. KD became a villain really quickly.
10: Yeah, once he made that move, the only people that messed with KD was hardcore KD fans.
1: Right.
10: If you were casual, you were out on KD.
9: I can't argue that. He ruined my college life. Sorry, kid. Yeah, it happened right when I got to college in 2016. So, I understand that. But, Q, you're very familiar with small guards winning championships. You've seen four of them from probably the best point guard ever. If Jalen Brunson guides the Knicks to their first championship since 1973, where does he rank amongst the small guards to ever play in the NBA?
1: I mean, he's right up there with them. I think he's right up there with them anyway, right? Yeah. The fact that they're in the NBA Finals, I mean, he's up there with the, you know, the likes of Steph, just by what he's able to do in the clutch. And I know he hasn't won any rings. I get that. And Steph's one of the, you know, the greatest shooters of all time. You know, Isaiah Thomas, obviously a hell of a player. But, I mean, look, man, with Jalen Brunson's able to do in the clutch, I got to give him a ton of props. So, yeah, I think that if he wins a championship, if he guides the Knicks to a victory, they're putting up a statue in front of Madison Square Garden of Jalen Brunson.
10: Yeah, facts. I agree with Q. He'll be there in that conversation. It just made me wonder, like, how many players were good enough to win titles, but the situations around them didn't end in a title? And we just go, yeah, they were good. But you know what? Charles Barkley. Like, Charles Barkley was great. You know what I'm saying? Whatever championships he didn't win, I don't think it was necessarily Charles' fault. So even if Brunson doesn't win a title, I don't think any less of them. But to your point, we judge everybody on championships.
1: Everybody by titles, right? Yeah. Titles, rings, and I just look at him like Brunson is a hell of a player, and I think he exceeded the expectations of a lot of people when he joined the Knicks. You know, I don't think that everyone thought that he was going to be this dude and this great, but he has been. And he's given the Knicks and Knicks fans, more importantly, given them a lot of hope in what he can do, not only this year, but for years to come. And you got to give Mike Brown a lot of credit as well, because he took a lot of hell. I know I gave him a lot of hell when they hired him. I thought, it's pretty much a lateral move. But here they are in the NBA Finals.
9: All right, Emmett, for you, if Wemby and the Spurs win a championship this season, is this going to be considered the greatest turnaround in NBA history, from 34 wins last year, second overall pick, to 62 wins this year and NBA Finals champions?
10: Gonna say no, because the turnaround didn't even top five. You had in 08.
1: What did you say?
9: Yeah, we lost him for a second.
1: Yeah, we lost him for a second. Maybe I better say yes then, right? Because he said no. I heard no, and then all of a sudden we lose him in a little bit. So maybe that was not the right answer. 34 and 48 to 62 and 20. That is a hell of a turnaround, you know. But I mean, when you get Wemby, I mean, I guess the big turnaround is expected. And you know, the San Antonio Spurs have been there, done that, and won championships before. They've got to be one of those. And I'll say this loosely: in the NBA, they got to be one of the most fortunate organizations. You have David Robinson, you have Tim Duncan, and now you have this guy named Wemby. So I'll rock with Emmett, and I'll co-sign his no. How about that, Emmett?
10: I had all these great stats I was about to drop on y'all, and the Gremlins got into me. The biggest turnaround ever was the 07-08 Celtics. They won 24 games the year before, finished with 66. That was 42 wins.
1: There you go.
10: Improvement. So that was huge. 97-98. Spurs increased their win total by 36. And then actually the Spurs did it twice in a row, 36 and 35. So something about the Spurs. They're known for
1: good turnaround. Told you they're one of the most fortunate organizations, right? You got David Robinson. Somehow you end up with Tim Duncan.
9: See, I could jump in on that. The 96 Spurs? David Robinson got hurt. That's how they got Timmy D.
1: He got hurt. He got hurt.
9: Air quotes, yeah.
1: Yes.
10: Yeah. Right. it happens.
1: Exactly.
9: I think this is the greatest turnaround, guys. I think this is because the Celtics got a mix of those vets that kind of like KG had never won anything, but he's been there before. Ray Allen's clearly been there before, hadn't won a championship yet. But these guys are like, I'm just watching. I'm just like, Castle's what, 22 in year two? Yeah. Harper's 20.
1: Yeah. Yep.
9: Ricky year and Wimby's in year three. I'm like, they're not going nowhere. They're going to get better. I don't see how they could get any worse. It's crazy to see.
1: And let's give their head coach a lot of props as
9: Absolutely. Should be coach of the year.
1: Right? Mitch Johnson. Yeah. I mean, give him a lot of credit, man. They always say you don't want to be the man to replace the man.
9: Well,
1: this dude's taking over for Greg Popovich. Now, I know he was in the organization already, but he's taking over for Pop and has found a way to get it done, and he's improved as a head coach as well. So I give him a lot of credit for that as well. I like Emmett's stats that he threw out there, so I'll just continue to rock with him and say no, but it's right up there as one of the best turnarounds.
10: Oh, it's extremely impressive. Yeah, it was not my intent to take credit away from him. I'm very conscious of recency bias right now for whatever reason.
1: No, you're not wrong about that.
10: Yeah, everything that happens, we're like, this is the greatest, or he's the best, or the worst, right? Mm-hmm. Like, we do it on both ends of the spectrum. So I usually try to pump my brakes when it comes to stuff that's going on right now. But it is extremely impressive, and they deserve a ton of credit.
9: All right, I got one last one. If the Knicks lose in the NBA Finals, what should be their next move? We know the East is going to have Halliburton back. Jason Tatum will be fully healthy. Giannis may be shipped somewhere out East. We don't know. Should they make a big move? And let's just exclude Giannis from this.
1: Yeah. What would that big move be?
9: That's the thing. I don't know. I don't think there is a big move.
1: If you're not getting Giannis, is there a big move out there that you feel good about?
10: Like Jaylen Brown is a guy that might, but I don't even think
9: the Celtics
10: are.
9: Do that.
10: Right, the Celtics will not trade him to the Knicks. That's not happening. You know what I'm saying? And that's just me spitballing, throwing out a name of a guy that people thought wasn't happy. You know, he never necessarily said it himself. I think the biggest move out there is obviously Giannis.
1: Yeah.
10: And that's really it because, like, Jared Allen might be moved, but you know, the Knicks, the Cavs wouldn't trade Jared Allen.
9: Would you beg LeBron to come out to New York? That's my question to y'all. Mm. Would you beg him to come out to New York? Hey, Bron, hey, listen, we can't pay you 50, but we can figure out a way to pay you 30, 35.
1: And we got a roster spot for Bronny?
9: Yes, sir, we do, as long as you send the Lakers 3 second-round picks.
1: Look at Cam trying to capitalize.
10: Uh-huh. I mean, I kicked the tires. I don't know if I would beg them because, again, let's think about this. The Knicks have progressed each year. They're improving. You know, they're not descending. They're not falling off right now. Even if they do lose, they went further than they did last year. So this is another situation where patience. You know, you made your big move last year by firing your head coach and bringing in Mike Brown. You know, kind of let these guys grow and figure it out.
1: And that's why I wouldn't go after LeBron because Mike Brown is there. I don't know if Mike Brown wants to do another runaround with LeBron.
10: Yeah, I don't know if LeBron wants to do a runaround.
1: Exactly.
10: With,
1: you know, exactly. That's the point. Like, I don't know. I don't know if that. I don't know how that relationship is. I just know it hasn't worked yet. So I don't think that's the move that I'm making. Cam, good stuff, man. Definitely appreciate that. He's Emmett Golden. I'm Q Myers. Coming up next, we show love to the ones that deserve it. It's Game Night on ESPN Radio on the all-new ESPN app.
0: On the Tuesday edition of Unsportsmanlike with Evan Cole, Michelle Smallman, and me, Chris Canty. The Knicks have been flying high. The Spurs have slayed the defending champs. 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
6: it's Evan Cohen coming up Tuesday. 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

0: He's Evan Golden. 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We like to show love to the ones that deserve it. We like to do it like this.
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2: Nothing can stop me. I'm all the way up.
0: We'll turn our attention to the ladies first because, well, you know, ladies first, right, Emmett? So
3: that's
0: we'll go
3: right.
0: ahead and
3: We're
0: show
3: gentlemen.
0: Them some love. That's right. We are gentlemen around here on game night. Texas Tech, Alabama, Women's College World Series semi-game number two. Final call.
4: Nyjah's 99th pitch of this second game. Her 156th pitch of the day. Line to right field. All Reds there. Texas Tech and Texas are set for a rematch. And the Longhorns survive one of the wildest days in World Series history.
2: Nothing can stop me. I'm all the way up.
3: That highlight courtesy of ESPN as Texas Tech, they punch their ticket to the championship.
0: They get the victory over Alabama 2-0. And as you heard on the call, they'll be taking on Texas as Texas took on Tennessee. And this is what happened and helped Texas get to the World Series.
5: So far, Katie Stewart, 0 for 2 against Pickens. Ready?
6: Stewart with a blast. Way back and gone. Katie Stewart's bat continues to smoke. Solo shot, it's 4-0.
2: Nothing can stop me. I'm all the way up.
3: That highlight from ESPN as well. And that bat sounded like it did more than smoke. It sounded like it exploded.
0: Yes, it did. It did. That's a big-time victory right there. Texas, who are the defending champs, had to go through the loser's bracket to get back into the championship game. But they have done that. Texas Tech has done that. And we have a rematch from last year. And that'll get started coming up on Wednesday. Again, it's game night here on ESPN Radio on the ESPN app. We're showing love to the ones that deserve it. Turning our attention to Major League Baseball, the Mariners and the Mets. It took extra innings for this one.
7: Here comes the 1-0. Swung on, broken bat, looper left field. It's a base hit. Randy scores. The Mariners have done it again. The magic dust has been sprinkled here at T-Mobile Park. They've walked it off in extra innings for the third time in the series. They've won 7 in a row. It's all Mariners.
2: Nothing can stop me. I'm all
3: Seattle Sports 710 AM on the call as the Mariners beat the Mets 3-2 in 10.
0: And now they're on a little bit of a streak. They're leading the AL West. They're 32-29. They've won 7 in a row. And now there's more than 4 teams in American League with a winning record. You've got the Rays, the Yankees. They're on the same division, the AL East. They have winning records. The Guardians, I think you've heard of them. The mm-hmm. White Sox, they have winning records. And now the Mariners join them as well. So 5 teams now have winning records in the National in the American League, which is still wild to me. But the Mariners are starting to come on. They have a 2.5 game lead over the Rangers in the AL West. How about the Diamondbacks and the Dodgers? How'd this bad boy play out?
8: Here is Nolan Arenado. He's 0 for 2, and Sheehan's pitch swung on. That's hit pretty well out to deep left center field. Going back is called to the warning track, to the wall. It's gone! 8th of the season for Nolan Arenado. It's the second homer of the game for the Diamondbacks, and all of a sudden, they have pulled in front. It's 2-1.
2: Nothing can stop me. I'm all the way up.
3: That's how it sounded on Arizona Sports 98.7 FM. The Diamondbacks 4, the Dodgers 1.
0: And in the NL West alone, there's 3 teams that have winning records. The Dodgers, the Padres, and the Diamondbacks as they're sitting there at 32-27. It's just so wild to me, Emmett, to think that the American League is so not good. I don't even want to say bad. They're just not good.
8: Right.
0: They just not enough teams have winning records when you look in the AL. But the NL, oh, they're good. They're smooth sailing. And the Diamondbacks are one of them. Turning our attention to the Marlins and the Nationals. Top of the ninth, this happened.
9: 1-2. Stowers turns on and spanks out to right field and deep. That one's gone. The bats woke up tonight, folks. Kyle Stowers, a 2-run shot. Make it a 3-run top of the ninth. It's 7-3 Fish.
2: Nothing can stop me. me. I'm all the way up.
3: 104.3 WQAM on the call as the Marlins get the 7-3 victory over the Nationals.
0: And they are not one of the teams that have a winning record.
3: No.
0: They are not one of the teams that have a winning record in the National League. They're sitting there at 27-34, 13.5 games out of first. The Braves are smoking hot, man. They are incredible. I know that they've lost one, but, man, the Braves are 40-20 overall. Just an incredible record, man, that they have in the NL East. But the Marlins, they get the victory on tonight, 7-3 over the Nationals. How did the Royals and the Reds, how'd that one play out?
10: The pitch. Fastball hit high in the air. Deep left field. J.J. Blades to the track. He looks up. It's gone. A grand slam for Lane Thomas. A big first inning swing when the Royals have needed it the most. The Royals' first hit in the ballgame gives them a 4-0 lead.
2: I'm all the way up.
3: 96.5, the Fan on the call. The Royals tack on five more to beat the Reds 9-2.
0: They did everything they needed. All the damage that they needed got done right there.
3: Yep.
0: Right? That one swing, right? They only needed three runs to win. They got four on the Lane Thomas grand slam right there in the top of the first. As you mentioned, though, the Royals did tack on five more. But, man, if you're the Reds, top of the first, you're like, dang, this is how this one's starting? It's going to be a long day at the office. This is going to be a really long day. Yes, no doubt. And it was. And the Royals get the dub. The Tigers, the Rays, this was a close one.
11: Fly ball center field deep. Going back, Mullins at the fence, looking up. Ha, ha, ha. Got it. Gone.
12: Partner, you keep asking for it. You finally got one.
11: Riley Green. Cutter up. Didn't miss. Back-to-back-to-back. 6-0 Tigers.
2: Nothing can stop me. I'm all the way up.
3: That awesome call is courtesy of 97.1 The Ticket as the Motor City Kitties beat the Rays 10-9.
0: But look at this. 6-0 in the top of the third, and they end up winning 10-9.
3: Right.
0: Right. So as much as you were dominating, got the back-to-back-to-back home runs, you still had to hang on to win that bad boy. So
3: yeah, it was a nail-biter, which it
0: right.
3: should have
0: exactly.
3: never been. Yeah,
0: exactly. So, you know, the Rays, I got to give them credit for at least, you know, battling back because they could have easily folded up the tent and said, this is not our day. But that's what happens when you get an early lead early in the game. You know, baseball, you know how that goes, man. You
3: yes.
0: can always come back. So
3: there's no clock in baseball. You know what I'm saying? No
0: right.
3: clock at all. Bro, I went to my nephew's game, right? My nephew is 9. In the first inning, they scored 14 runs, bro. It was a long first inning.
0: I'd have been like, all right, nephew, it's good to see you, man. Hope everything.
3: Oh, I bounced in the fourth. I was like, all right. It was like 20-4. I was like, all right, I'll see you later, man. Have a good time.
0: I might have had to call my son out the game. Hey, man, you got to get to the house, man. It's time to go to the barbershop, man. You need it. You got to get your hair cut. He's Emmett Golden. I'm Q Myers. Coming up next, SportsCenter all night with Jay Reynolds. 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
15: Hey, it's Evan Cohen coming up Tuesday. 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

0: on SportsCenter all night. The Rams bring a perennial Pro Bowler as they go all in for the Super Bowl.
1: This is earth-shattering. And not only did they do that in the last few months, they've added Trent McDuffie for the back end. They extend Stafford.
0: The Patriots trade for a champion to put their offense in elite territory.
2: It's fairly exciting. Very good fit with the quarterback. Drake May is an aggressive thrower of the football. Loves throwing it downfield. He's very accurate throwing it downfield.
0: We've got all the action from a full day on the diamond.
3: Fly ball right center field off the bat of Carpenter going back. Mesa looking up, gone! Back to back! Kerry Carpenter's second game back, seventh home run, 5-0 Tigers in the third.
0: Plus, we get you set for game one of the Stanley Cup Final.
4: I think this is their best team of this group of 8 or 9 years. I think it's their deepest. I think they're four lines deep now. That was always the problem with, for me, the Hurricanes was twofold.
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5: It's all about jerseys. 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New week hitting on Monday, which brought with it a new month. And that month being June, June 1st, being a noteworthy date in the NFL, as moves from that point forward often more financially palatable to teams. So this Monday, bringing some rather significant headlines.
6: Myles Garrett has been traded to the Los Angeles Rams.
7: Wow.
8: Their offense last season was ready to go to the Super Bowl. It was their defense that needed the most help.
9: Arguably one of the biggest defensive trades in NFL history.
5: Myles Garrett taking to social media Monday, thanking the Browns and the fans, saying the city of Cleveland shaped him and, quote, made me tougher. Added that the best days for the Browns are still to come. Quote, loving you is easy, leaving you is the hard part. It comes on the heels of the Browns trading the two-time NFL Defensive Player of the Year to L.A., ESPN insider Adam Schefter.
9: The Los Angeles Rams are going to send Jared Verse, a two-time Pro Bowl edge, to the Cleveland Browns in exchange for Myles Garrett. The trade will involve other draft pick compensation, including the Rams' 2027 first-round draft pick, which will give the Browns two ones in next year's coveted draft. There'll be other draft picks involved. The two teams still are finalizing the compensation, but the deal is going to go down, and Myles Garrett is going to go to Los Angeles. Listen, if we go back to last offseason, when he requested a trade at that time and wound up signing a four-year, $160 million extension before he went on to set the all-time single-season sack record this year, there were people that wondered if a trade still could happen. The Browns did not want to trade Myles Garrett, but the Rams being the Rams, the Rams were persistent. They kept calling. They kept offering picks. And eventually, they included a player they didn't want to trade in Jared Verse. And once they included Jared Verse in that deal, the Browns thought long and hard about moving forward and ultimately, in the end, decided to do that. Jared Verse goes to Cleveland. Myles Garrett goes to the Rams. There'll be other draft pick compensation to Cleveland, but we have probably the biggest blockbuster trade of the NFL offseason and arguably one of the biggest defensive trades in NFL history.
5: Garrett is 30 years old, coming off a season in which he set the NFL's all-time single-season sack record. ESPN analyst Lewis Reddick.
10: The Rams have infinitely upgraded their defense to the point where now they feel as though they have the firepower and game-changing ability on that side of the ball the same way that they do on offense. And honestly, look, the reason why the Rams didn't make it to the Super Bowl last year, it started back the front, meaning the corner position was a problem for them, especially in the NFC title game. You saw how Sam Darnold picked them apart, and they addressed the corner position with the acquisition of Watson and McDuffie. Now, up front, look, Jared Verse is no slouch, but Myles Garrett is a Hall of Famer. Myles Garrett is a first ballot Hall of Famer. Myles Garrett is the very definition of a game closer. So now when you pair him with Byron Young, with Braden Fisk, with the additions on the back end of McDuffie and Watson, now you have a football team that, quite honestly, as long as it all stays healthy, one through, let's just say 25, the top 25 to 30 players on their roster, they are undoubtedly the team that you have to look at and say they are the number one front runner to play on their home field in the Super Bowl next year, as long as everyone stays on the football field. This guy is that good. He puts them in that category. Look, there were some who put them in that category anyway. But now, when you're talking about Marion front with coverage, a guy who can close a game out by himself with improved secondary play and an offense that showed you they can score on anybody, this is about as exciting as it gets. And for the Rams, they have to be sitting there thinking, we're on our way now. We're on our way.
5: Garrett is under contract through the 2030 season at a time when the Rams were grappling with which of their own defensive standouts to pay. Folks in L.A. seem impressed with yet another marquee deal being pulled off by one of their teams, their former Rams defensive tackle, and now with 710 ESPN L.A., DeMarco Farr.
7: It was the same feeling I had when the Lakers traded for Luka Doncic. Like, are you serious? Did this really go down? And then you confirm it, and you start to get happy. I mean, Myles Garrett is probably the most dominant player in the NFL. The only reason he's not picked higher is because he doesn't score points, but he keeps points off the board. So, yeah, bringing him in made everything go haywire here. The only downside I have about this is Jared Verse was exactly what the Rams needed post-Aaron Donald. So you have to tip your cap, say thank you to him. But anytime you can upgrade even from a player like that, you have to do it. It's starting to help out. You start to see the end game here. I mean, especially with what you had to give up to get Myles Garrett. You had to give up so many first-round picks, including Jared Verse. So if the Rams were thinking about life after Matthew Stafford or Jimmy Garoppolo had decided to retire, he was kind of in limbo there, you had to restock that position. It now makes more sense. It was a huge shock when it happened on draft day. I mean, people were upset. Now I think you start to see what the end game was. You have a chance to upgrade your entire football team and your defense. It wasn't that the Rams had problems scoring. The problem was you had to stop people from scoring. Well, now you've got the best defensive player in the game on your football team. So that Ty Simpson pick actually makes a lot more sense now.
5: We can view the Ty Simpson selection on draft night with a different lens at this point after the trade for Myles Garrett. Of course, there are two sides to every trade, and for this one, it's the Browns on the other end, three-time Super Bowl champ Gerard Cherry from ESPN Cleveland.
11: A lot of people are having a hard time believing this, but I wasn't surprised at all. And to be really candid with you all, I was lightweight hoping it would happen. It wasn't going to happen here in Cleveland. Miles needed to go somewhere else in that here in Cleveland, he's transactional. And I always make the claim that your best player cannot be, and your most highly paid player cannot be a mercenary. And here he's in the position of a mercenary. And what does that do? That entangles the rest of the team to take on that perspective and persona. And I know from experience of being a part of three Super Bowl championships that that is not how you win championships. You have to have guys completely and fully bought in. So in my mind, as I observed up close and from afar, I was saying to myself, that would actually be the move to make. So when I heard it, I mean, granted, losing a player of his caliber is going to hurt. Let's not kid ourselves and be disingenuous. But at the same time, from a culture standpoint, I see where this can actually be beneficial to the Cleveland Browns in the long run. This guy's an all-pro player.
12: Yep.
11: He's a high caliber. Is he Myles Garrett? No, but you also got a first-round draft pick from him as well. So I'm good with it, and I just go back to the idea that the only thing that really concerns me, though, is Verse in a space to where he wants to be what I consider Myles fell short on, and that is the leadership component. Is he going to be a guy in that locker room that rallies guys and gets guys to play at a higher level and motivation from example? Now, granted, Myles gave a great example from a productivity standpoint, but what are your practice habits like? What do you like with guys in the locker room? Are you having guys over to your house for dinner? Are you breaking bread on a regular basis? All that type of stuff matters in the NFL locker room. So if he's bringing that to the table, then I'm extremely happy because they need a guy in the locker room who's transformational as opposed to transactional.
5: Cleveland looking to restock and rebuild. SportsCenter All Night, ESPN Radio. Myles Garrett will be wearing a new jersey. Meanwhile, in New Jersey, Giants fans digging into their closets, pulling out those number 13s. Odell Beckham Jr. at the age of 33 goes back to the Giants, the team that drafted him 12th overall in the first round of the 2014 draft. Injuries essentially derailed his time in New York, but new Giants coach John Harbaugh has a history with Beckham in the 2023 season in Baltimore.
12: said they maintained that relationship over the years. Beckham had 35 catches, 565 yards, and 3 touchdowns that season. Speaking of receivers landing with new teams, the Eagles agreeing Monday to trade wide receiver A.J. Brown to the Patriots for a first-round draft pick in 2028 and a 2027 fifth-rounder. The trade discussed, anticipated throughout the league for months, reunites Brown and Patriots coach Mike Vrabel, ESPN Patriots reporter Mike Reese.
13: What I've learned about this trade, the background, Mike Vrabel, having coached A.J. Brown for 3 years in Tennessee, a big part of this in leading to the conviction to give up the first round pick in 2028. That's a significant chip. What I've heard from players, Laura, we've talked about this for months, the possibility. They are excited. Just last night, starting running back Ramondre Stevenson telling reporters, I think this would do a lot for us. So they've been anticipating this trade. And then I want to tell you what I saw at practice. The last time we laid eyes on this team on the field last week, I watched those wide receivers. And last year when you watched them, you saw Stephon Diggs leading them through the wide receiver drills. It was that alpha presence. I didn't see that type of presence with the group last week. Tomorrow, we're going to be here. Can you imagine the scene, Laura? All the reporters, A.J. Brown probably going to be here. I don't know if they'll practice, but that alpha is going to be back in that wide receiver room based on what I saw last week.
12: Brown turning 29 at the end of this month gives Patriots quarterback Drake May a prime target as part of the revamped top of the receiver depth chart. ESPN analyst Peter Schrager.
14: The trade itself is unique in that it's like the worst kept secret in the league, and it actually happened. These usually don't work this way. Like, it was the biggest topic at the combine. Everyone was like, A.J. Brown's going to the Patriots. Then in free agency, the Patriots aren't going to break the bank on anyone but Romeo Doubs. It's because they think A.J. Brown is coming. And then draft week, Adam Schefter comes out and is like, oh, that trade's coming. As all the Boston beat reporters are like chasing it, like, wait, it is happening now? So I find it fascinating that no other team swooped in. Nothing fell apart at the last second. This is one that was kind of in the drawer since the combine. And then it actually happens. And I guess we'll do the Eagles side of it. It kind of makes me sad, too, that, like, this is how it ends, right? Like, this was a great, great partnership, A.J. Brown and Jalen Hurts. And these guys were supposedly best friends from childhood. And, like, it actually is over. And I'm sad by that because I thought those two had this great future ahead of them.
12: And now A.J. Brown does indeed land in New England. SportsCenter All Night, ESPN Radio, from the NFL headlines to the Diamond, Diamondbacks, and Dodgers.
15: Here is Nolan Arenado. He's 0 for 2, and Sheehan's pitch. Swung on. That's hit pretty well out to deep left center field. Going back is call to the warning track, to the wall. It's gone! Eighth of the season for Nolan Arenado. It's the second homer of the game for the Diamondbacks, and all of a sudden, they have pulled in front. It's 2-1.
12: Arenado with his eighth homer of the season, 33rd career homer against the Dodgers. Arizona Sports, 98.7 FM. Diamondbacks, a 4-1 win over L.A., snapping a five-game losing streak against the Dodgers, which dated back to last season. Eduardo Rodriguez, 6 innings, gave up a run. His ERA of about 2.25 this season ranks 9th. In Major League Baseball, Shohei Ohtani in the loss, 3-for-4, .415 batting average in the last 17 games dating back to May 12th. Mariners, longest active win streak in baseball, which was extended in the 10th inning Monday in Seattle against the Mets.
16: Here comes the 1-0. Swung on, broken bat, looper left field. It's a base hit. Randy scores. The Mariners have done it again. The magic dust has been sprinkled here.
12: To the final in 10 innings, Seattle Sports 7:10 a.m. Mariners' seventh consecutive win, longest active in baseball, their longest win streak this season. They've allowed 15 runs total during that seven-game win streak. Mets, meanwhile, have a four-game win streak, comes to an end. Mentioned the calendar change to June. The Rays entering June with the best record in the American League. But in the third inning Monday against the Tigers.
17: Fly ball left center field. Simpson, Mullins back and gone. Wow, did that ball carry. Dylan. Dylan Dingler with number 12. Two-run shot, and the Tigers take a 4-0 lead in the third.
18: Wow, that's one of the deepest home runs we've seen hit here.
17: Fly ball right center field off the bat of Carpenter. Going back, Mesa looking up. Gone! Back-to-back! Carpenter's second game back, seventh home run, 5-0 Tigers in the third.
18: Fly ball center field deep.
17: Going back, Mullins at the fence, looking up. Batted! Gone!
19: Partner, you keep asking for it. You finally got one.
17: Riley Green, cutter up, didn't miss. Back to back to back. 6-0 Tigers.
12: More like shoulder to shoulder to shoulder to shoulder to back to back to back. Not physically possible, but Tigers go on to a 10-9 win over the Rays. They're the third team this season to hit three consecutive home runs. Tigers first time doing it since 2020. They hit five homers overall en route to the 10-9 win. A first in Oklahoma City. That's next. Sports Center All Night continues. It's ESPN Radio.
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0: live, fight like hell. 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
5: 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The Rams just added Myles Garrett, a walking bat suit. They threw up the signal.
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2: For the first time in 12 years, the San Antonio Spurs are headed to the NBA Finals.
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2: Back to Wemby's on the arc. He squares. He'll take the three. And he'll bury it.
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1: NBA Finals tipping off on Wednesday. You'll, of course, hear every game here on ESPN Radio. Spurs, some say, are ahead of schedule. But is Victor Wembanyama, is it his NBA at this point? ESPN analyst Kendrick Perkins?
5: Hell no. Can he complete the mission first? Can he actually win a championship? Can he win a regular season MVP first? Last time I checked, we're on the verge of having, what, our eight different NBA champion on the way now? No one has won back-to-back in 8 years. Can he win multiple championships before we start crowning him that is his league? I'm not taking anything away from Wemby's greatness. What he done against the Thunder, putting the champs to bed, but now he has to go out and complete the mission, and on top of that, he got to show me that he can do it again, at least within the next 2 years, if he gets it done this year. So again, yes, he has no ceiling. I understand that, but we have to stop jumping the gun, and I got to wait for Wemby to go ahead and do what he got to do, and that's defeat the New York Knicks to bring home a championship back to San Antonio.
1: 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Our buddy Evan Cohen.
6: What he has done and what they have done is amazing. And what he has done is amazing if he compared himself to guys like Giannis and Jokic and SGA. But he doesn't. You got to win now. Because it's Michael. That's who he compares himself to. It's Michael. It's Kobe. It's Tim Duncan. It's five or more. You want to get to five or more? You got to win this one now. You cannot say he's ahead of schedule unless he finishes the job. He's going to have an opportunity to finish the job. We can't just assume titles in the future, which we have all done. But with this guy, this can't be a Marino moment. If he wants to beat Michael, which he is so open that he wants to be the greatest ever, he doesn't back down from that. We love Giannis. We love Jokic. We love SGA. They're awesome players. They are not.

0: love Jokic. We love SGA. They're awesome players. They are not the greatest ever. You want to be the greatest ever? Get one ahead of schedule. I just think you have the opportunity to do something before you're supposed to. And that opportunity is so indicative and impactful for the rest of his career if he's able to sneak one in right now. The Steph Curry title, the last title he won, the 2022 one, that's like, oh my God, he got one when he wasn't supposed to. The getting the title when you're an all-time great, when you're not supposed to get one, Eli, he got another one against the Patriots? What? Brady with the Bucks. Do you get the really early one or the really late one when you're not supposed to? I think the opportunity is so enormous to sneak one in here. Either the sneak one in early or the add-on late are so impactful. The ones in the middle are like, that's when you're supposed to do it. It's the ones that you're not supposed to do it that I think set up your legacy all time.
1: We'll see how this series plays out. New York and San Antonio getting back together for the NBA final. 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Never in the history of the Women's College World Series have we seen a rematch in the final. Last year it was Texas beating Texas Tech. Texas Tech needing two victories on Monday against Alabama in order to get back to the final. Game one.
2: Yeah. Williams to left field. See you in a half hour. Mia Williams wins it for Tech. The resilient Red Raiders have done it again.
1: And that brought up an if game.
3: Your team just 1-for-9 with runners on base. Here's a deep drive by Burns. No half swing there. Texas Tech fires the first volley in this winner-take-all semi. Message delivered. Message received.
4: Nyjah's 99th pitch of this second game. Her 156th pitch of the day. Line to right field. All Reds there. Texas Tech and Texas are set for a rematch. The Red Raiders and the Longhorns survive one of the wildest days in World Series history.
1: Kennedy with her 11th career Women's College World Series victory.
5: Nyjah, you throw a shutout to send your team to the Women's College World Series Champ Series. Walk me through your mindset when you stepped into the circle today.
6: Yeah, I'm just going to tag hitters. I mean, I don't want to be done playing softball, so just trying to play as long as possible.
5: When you look at what your offense did today between Mia and the walk-off, Lauren and Jazzy to start this game, what did you see from that group?
6: Yeah, just a group that wants to fight. Just a group of women who want to fight and want to keep playing.
5: You guys won three games in one day. Last night against UCLA, two today against Alabama. How did this team find the energy to do it?
6: Yeah, we just want to play for each other. I mean, we're out there fighting for each other, so that's it.
5: You had some very motivational meetings, it looked like, with Coach Glasgow and the rest of your team. What is he saying to you in these high-pressure moments?
6: Yeah, he just wants me to go at hitters. I feel like sometimes I'm not confident in myself, but he always has confidence in me, so that makes me want to fight for him.
5: You'll see Texas again in the Champ Series. You saw them last year. What are some of the things that you'll share with the new faces on your team that you learned a season ago?
6: We have to fight for each other. I mean, this is a privilege to be at the World Series, so just trying to enjoy every moment.
5: How does it feel to know that you're going back to the Champ Series?
6: It feels amazing.
5: Congrats, Nyjah.
6: Awesome. Thank you.
1: And once again, they will see Texas, which advanced with two wins over Tennessee. Tegan Kavan comes on in game one with the bases loaded and a 5-2 lead and gets a strikeout looking to end the game. And then in the second game.
7: And the Texas Longhorns sweep a semifinal doubleheader to come out of the loser's bracket to advance to the championship series. Strikeout number 10 caps off a masterful performance for Tegan Kavan.
1: Gets her fifth career shutout at the Women's College World Series. Texas, Texas Tech for the title beginning on Wednesday. See it on ESPN. Straight ahead, big news in the NFL. 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
11: Hey, it's Evan Cohen. Coming up Tuesday, we'll keep looking ahead to the NBA Finals no one expected us to have. Will Wemby be able to get his first, or will Brunson continue to prove others wrong? 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
1: Texas Tech back in the Women's College World Series final, which begins on Wednesday. NBA Finals set to tip off on Wednesday on ABC. Stanley Cup Final drops the puck on Tuesday on ABC. NFL dropping a couple of eye-poppers.
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3: Myles Garrett has been traded to the Los Angeles Rams.
4: Wow. Sacked by who else but Myles Garrett?
5: The Rams have infinitely upgraded their defense.
6: Their offense last season was ready to go to the Super Bowl. It was their defense that needed the most help.
7: They are the number one front runner to play on their home field in the Super Bowl next year. This guy is that good.
8: Arguably one of the biggest defensive trades in NFL history.
1: Trade Myles Garrett to the Rams for two-time Pro Bowl pass rusher Jared Verse and multiple draft picks. Kind of on brand for the Rams, says ESPN insider Adam Schefter.
8: If we go back and look at everything the Rams have done through time, in 2021, the last time the Super Bowl was being played in Los Angeles at SoFi Stadium, the Rams went out and traded that year, that offseason, for Matthew Stafford. Now, the Super Bowl is back in L.A. again. 5 years later, and the Los Angeles Rams, not worrying about picks, decide to go ahead and trade for the best defensive player in football, arguably maybe the best player in football. And so they are viewing the short term as critical. They know the Super Bowl is being played in their home stadium. They're not worried about the picks that they have to give up in the future. They're not worried about the future. They get a player who becomes their most dominant defender since Aaron Donald, a worthy successor, a future Hall of Fame player. And if you go back and look last year, Myles Garrett set the single-season sack record with 23 sacks on a team that didn't win many games, that wasn't playing with the lead. And now he goes to Los Angeles to be put into what should be a better defensive situation. Yeah. The sacks last year, 20 of the 23 sacks, came from a four-man rush. The type of play and the types of numbers that he could put up this year in L.A. when he's surrounded by talent with multiple looks, they should be big again, very big again.
1: Rams making the trade with the Browns. Reaction from the guys at PTI.
9: All right, Wilbon, what is your reaction to Myles Garrett's trade to the Rams?
10: You know, Tony, people were walking up to this suggestion, you know, before the trade, before the draft, and they were saying that, you know, he should be somewhere else. And Myles Garrett never got to the point, it seemed to me, of like demanding a trade.
9: I didn't think he did.
10: Right, and you pointed out earlier on our show that he was happy, like he was fine there.
9: Yeah,
10: but when he goes there, it's a wow.
9: Yeah.
10: I mean, the Rams seem like they've got everything in the world, and they wanted this guy, and he is the sort of sequel, I shouldn't say sequel, Garrett's maybe the greatest defensive player in the last 25 years, but to Aaron Donald. And when Aaron Donald was at his best, what happened in Los Angeles? They won a Super Bowl.
9: Well,
10: they did.
9: Yes, but one of the reasons they won a Super Bowl is they pulled the trigger on a trade, trading the former overall number one pick, Jared Goff, for Matthew Stafford, and they brought in Stafford.
10: They did, but they still needed on the defensive side of Hall of Fame. And Aaron Donald
9: played on both sides of the ball, and they needed that.
10: Now Myles Garrett goes to a place where he's not looking at finishing fourth in his division. Really isn't.
9: All right, so I'm glad you mentioned the word division. That division that they're in is a monster. Seattle just won the Super Bowl. San Francisco is a terrific team. And the Rams have to get ahead of one and stay ahead of the other. So when they make a deal, it is a blockbuster deal. I mean, now you look at the Rams and you say to yourself, okay, maybe that's the magic ingredient that gets them above Seattle.
10: And all the people who were whining about what the Rams and Les Snead did not do, I get somebody to help now. Help Stafford now.
9: By the way,
10: he didn't help?
9: You might have noticed, because there have been, 63,000 commercials advertising next year's Super Bowl. You know where it is. It's in the city of Los Angeles. And so when the Los Angeles Rams make a deal like this, that adds more intrigue, it seems to me, to the entire season. And Garrett, in the first 9 years of his career, has more sacks, 125 and a half, than anyone in history other than Reggie White, who most people think is the greatest.
10: Right? That's like being on a list in baseball with Ruth.
9: It's a big
10: or
9: deal.
10: In basketball with Wilt.
9: That's a big
10: when
9: deal.
10: You're on this with Reggie White, by big the way, deal. Don't award that division. Don't crown them just yet, that division. Because
9: no.
10: They got the Arizona Cardinals in that division. We in the NFC Central, we don't have a weak link like that. I'm just saying.
9: Stop it.
10: Just saying.
9: Just stop it.
10: Just saying.
9: Tell him to stop that.
10: Back to you.
1: Myles Garrett. Going from Cleveland to L.A., SportsCenter All Night, ESPN Radio. Garrett wasn't the only headline move in the NFL on Monday. A.J. Brown goes from Philly to the Patriots. ESPN insider Adam Schefter.
8: My understanding is the two sides had not had any contact in recent weeks. There were conversations that occurred in March and April and an understanding that they would pick this up again after June 1st, and that's exactly what they wound up doing today, exchanging phone calls and coming to the agreement that will send a 2028-1 to the Philadelphia Eagles for A.J. Brown, a 2027 fifth-round pick back to the Eagles as well. So the Eagles get two first-round picks. Now, here's the other interesting twist to all this, of course. At one point in time, the Los Angeles Rams were sniffing around an A.J. Brown trade, and they decided ultimately that they would be better off spreading their resources elsewhere, trading for Trent McDuffie, and now trading for Myles Garrett.
1: And we know what Green Day said, something unpredictable. In the end, it's right. I hope you had the time of your life. Nice little sentiment. The name of the song, of course, is Good Riddance. Earlier on ESPN Radio, John Kincaid from 97.5 The Fanatic.
11: Well, I think when somebody quits on you in the middle of games, it's best to get them playing in someone else's uniform. I think that's the best answer for you, is when somebody gives up on routes in numerous games throughout the course of the year, voices their displeasure on their Instagram like they're a 14-year-old girl, when the team is 4-0 in Tampa Bay, when the media hadn't even been let into the locker room yet. A.J. Brown orchestrated this exit. He got what he wanted. I hope he enjoys himself. And I am not going to play into any of the narratives that you're going to hear from many in the Philadelphia media.
10: He was a great teammate.
11: You're going to hear that all the time. You know what? He may be a great guy. He may be a nice person. And from the interactions that I ever had with him, I would say that would be my vote. Seemed like a really nice person. But I can tell you this, especially working in media, I have worked with some nice people that I like. But working with them was freaking exhausting. And A.J. Brown is one of those people. He sucks the air out of a room. He is an energy vampire. He's a guy who managed to take the Super Bowl champions, who were 4-0, and turn the entire storyline of the season into his disgruntlement, his desire to be traded, his desire for a new location. That's not a good teammate to me. That's not somebody who embodies team. That's somebody who embodies the disease of me. And I think that defines A.J. Brown and the end of his tenure in Philadelphia.
1: A.J. now landing in New England with the Patriots. SportsCenter All Night. 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
17: After they handled the rest the way they handled it before the conference finals, you know, he said we didn't shoot it well at all. So, you know, we have to kind of change some things, tweak some things with this rest period. So maybe the Knicks figured out what went wrong before the conference finals, and maybe they'll be sharper in the first few quarters here. But they were not sharp early on in that conference final.
18: Ian, what do you think of just the matchup in general, how the Knicks match up with the Spurs?
17: You know, the Knicks have depth. They have veteran experience where the Spurs are very young. They have in Josh Hart, a guy who I think could make the Spurs pay if you put Wembanyama on him and you kind of let Wembanyama roam around by the basket and you leave Hart open. You saw in that Cleveland series that he was able to take advantage, particularly game two. Basically won the game for them. So I think, you know, starting five-wise, that Knicks starting five is as good as it gets in the league, and they've had the bench production. Now, how are these young Spurs going to react to the moment, to the big stage? I think that's one question. But certainly Josh Hart on offense is one of the things that I'm keeping an eye on early on in this series.
18: What is this going to do for Jalen Brunson? Like, how big is this series for his legacy? And I know it's probably too early for legacy conversation, but we always have them.
17: Hey, man, never too early for a legacy conversation. I mean, if Brunson's gotten them to this place, right, where they haven't been in 27 years, so you check that box. But if he wins this thing, I mean, he's right there, all-time Knicks. You know, you're Mount Rushmore, all-time Knicks. He's there because, you know, they haven't won since 72, 73. And so if he's the guy to kind of lead them to that promised land, you know, he enters a whole different conversation, a different strategy. He's already very high up on, in my mind, list of all-time Knicks, but you win the title and you get to that upper echelon of that list.
1: So if Jalen Brunson does check that box with a ring with the Knicks this season, the new king of New York.
12: They've been one of the least successful and most unstable franchises in the NBA. But that's all in the rearview mirror now. For the first time since 1999, the Knicks are in the NBA Finals.
14: The key catalyst for the New York Knicks' first trip to the NBA Finals in 27 years has unsurprisingly been their captain, Jalen Brunson. Brunson's arrival in the summer of 2022 was a turning point for the franchise. Over the past four seasons, New York has won 35 playoff games. They'd won 10 in the 22 seasons prior to that. Knicks center Karl Anthony Towns.
16: I think he just puts the work in. He showcases that every single day to all of us, and it drives us all to be better.
14: Brunson's 1,633 points so far as a member of the Knicks in the playoffs are the fourth most in a player's first four postseason appearances with a team. He's risen to the occasion when the lights are shining the brightest, averaging over 25.6 points per game in over 80 career playoff games. That's six more points than he averages in the regular season, the largest increase among players with at least 50 career playoff games. Knicks head coach Mike Brown.
19: He helps me relax at a lot of different times throughout the course of games, but yeah, that's what great players do. They keep you poised and make the game easier for everybody else.
14: Brunson's eight 40-point playoff games are already the most in Knicks franchise history, as are his 26 30-point playoff games. His 28 times leading the Knicks in points and assists in the playoffs are tied with Walt Clyde Frazier for the most in Knicks history. Knicks guard Mikal Bridges.
20: Just shows that he just plays the right way. Ever since I've known him, he played the right way. Just kudos to him and how he works and his understanding of the game.
14: During this year's run to the finals, Brunson leads the Knicks with just under 27 points per game. He joins Steph Curry, Allen Iverson, Gus Williams, and Hal Greer as the only players 6'2 or shorter to average at least 25 points while reaching the finals. ESPN NBA analyst Kendrick Perkins.
21: This man is on the verge and has the opportunity to become the greatest Knick ever and change the narrative, because the narrative has been what? You can't win with a small guard leading the charge. Big Body Brunson is changing it.
14: With Brunson leading the way, the Knicks are riding an 11-game win streak and dominating teams. Their 11 double-digit wins in the playoffs and plus 19 points per game differential are both the highest entering the finals in NBA history. Brunson, I'm becoming the heart of this Knicks team.
22: The belief that the organization has in me has been amazing, and it's something I don't take for granted, and it's something that not a lot of people get the opportunity to do so. So I'm very thankful. It's an honor to be here in this city for this organization and with my teammates.
1: 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Right now, SportsCenter all night, NBA tips Wednesday on ABC. Today on ABC, game one of the Stanley Cup Final, Hurricanes, Golden Knights, Vegas making a coaching change with just a handful of games to go at the end of the regular season. Earlier on ESPN Radio, 12-year NHL vet and now TNT analyst, Jody Shelley.
23: His last two teams were the Columbus Blue Jackets, who were a younger team, and his most recent was the Philadelphia Flyers, who were in a rebuild with a lot of young players. And now the Vegas Golden Knights have a veteran group who understand how to win, and it's just a perfect fit for him right now. Just a great move by the management staff of the Vegas Golden Knights. But what he's very good at is holding players accountable and moving pieces around to see what works. Things get stale quick sometimes within a team, within a line in the National Hockey League. And he switches lines up. He's not afraid to do it. I think just his awareness of his situation, letting the guys play their game and staying out of the way a little bit, and then just enjoying it. I think that's a huge thing for Torts right now.
1: Vegas knocking out Colorado, best team in the regular season, with a sweep in the conference final. Game one of the Stanley Cup final tonight. We'll see it on ABC. Speaking of getting knocked out early, that's next. SportsCenter all night at ESPN Radio.
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8: The Stanley Cup Final on ABC is more than a quest for the cup. It's 134 years of putting it all on the line and the heaviest 35 pounds ever lifted. It's broken curses and broken hearts. 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
1: 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Preston Stout of Oklahoma State wins the NCAA individual title Monday. Final round 69 to win the golf championship. Third-ranked amateur in the world. He receives exemptions to the U.S. Open and next year's Masters, provided he remains at the amateur level. 10th Oklahoma State player to win an NCAA title, the first since Matthew Wolf in 2019. Back to Major League Baseball. Angels get their fifth Grand Slam of the season, most in Major League Baseball. However,
2: here's the next pitch, and this is lifted high in the air. This ball's hit well out into left field, and that ball is gone. A three-run homer, and the Rockies have an 8-6 lead.
1: That's how it sounded on Angels Radio. Rockies, a 9-8 win over the Angels. Rockies have scored at least 8 in 3 of their last 4 games. Brewers putting up some offense.
3: 3-2 pitch from Roop. And a drive out to center. Racing back is Cox at the track at the wall. He jumps up. It's off the very top of the wall. It rolls all the way away from him. Yelich is in. Chirios around third. Terang into third. Standing up. It is a 2-run triple. And the Brewers have broken it open here in the bottom of the second. It is 6-2 Milwaukee.
4: Games like this, that's what the tarps off section was made for, right? Here's the pitch. A liner into right center field. That's going to get down and plug the gap for Ortiz. One run is in. Yelich around third. He's going to score. Chirio will stop at third. It's a 2-run double for Ortiz. And the Brewers lead it 15-2.
1: They would win it 16-2. WTMJ Brewers. Brewers with their highest run total in a game this season. Second time since the start of 2025 that they've scored at least 15 runs in a game without hitting a home run. Rest of Major League Baseball has done it twice in that time frame. 7 players, multi-hit games. 6 have multi-RBI games in the 16-2 win over the Giants. Rangers and Cardinals were slightly closer.
5: Jansen again at third, Lopez at first. Lopez takes off. Here's the pitch. It's hit back up the middle into center field. A base hit for Peterson. Jansen scores. Lopez easily to third base. RBI single, Jock Peterson. It's 2-0 Texas.
1: 105-3 the fan. Rangers win it 2-1 over the Cardinals. Texas with their 4th straight win, tying their longest win streak this season. Sports Center All Night, ESPN Radio.
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0: Number 5.
1: Royals snap a 6-game losing streak, putting up 9 runs Monday. Nearly half of the offensive output coming with one swing. 96.5 the fan.
2: The pitch. Fastball hit high in the air, deep left field. J.J. Blades to the track. He looks up. It's gone. A grand slam for Lane Thomas. Swing when the Royals have needed it the most. The Royals' first hit in the ball game gives them a 4-0 lead.
0: Number 4.
1: For the Tigers, it was inning number 3 as well as home run number 3. 97 won the ticket.
7: Fly ball center field deep. Going back, Mullins at the fence looking up. Batters!
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0: Number 3.
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9: Here comes the 1-0. Swung on, broken bat, looper left field.
1: NCAA college baseball, Oklahoma Sooners headed to the Super Regionals thanks to one swing in the 10th against Georgia Tech in Atlanta.
10: Living and dying on every pitch. Taki in the air to center. Burris going back. That ball is gone! It's gone! Dave Taki sends Oklahoma to
1: Gainesville, where it's not the Gators advancing, but a team that was one of the last four in. SEC Network.
11: To the shortstop. Big hop for Pisecki. The throw to first. History made in Gainesville. For the first time, Troy is headed to the Super Regionals.
1: Troy advancing with a 10-2 win over Florida, a team that entered the NCAA tournament with a record of 32-29. They were one of the last four and third lowest win percentage in the NCAA tournament among super regional teams. Oklahoma also there after the win over Georgia Tech in 10. Oklahoma into the Supers for the sixth time. USC comes out of College Station with a 7-1 win over Texas A&M. Auburn wins the Auburn Regional 8-3 over Milwaukee. St. John's comes out of Tallahassee beating Florida State 5-4. West Virginia wins Morgantown with a 6-5 10-inning win over Kentucky. Women's final is set in softball. Texas and Texas Tech for a second straight year. The best of three final starts on Wednesday. We'll see it on ESPN. Both Texas and Texas Tech winning two must-win games on Monday in order to reach the final. It's the first time we've had back-to-back seasons in which the same two teams appear in the best-of-three final. L.A. with a huge defensive move on Monday. That's next. SportsCenter All Night continues. It's ESPN Radio.
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25: 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The state of college football right now is in pure anarchy. We can't get people to agree whether the sky is damn blue or not when it comes to college athletics.
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0: 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The Rams bring a perennial Pro Bowler as they go all in for the Super Bowl.
4: This is earth-shattering. And not only did they do that in the last few months, they've added Trent McDuffie for the back end. They extend Stafford.
0: The Patriots trade for a champion to put their offense in elite territory.
5: It's fairly exciting. Very good fit with the quarterback. Drake May is an aggressive thrower of the football. Loves throwing it downfield. He's very accurate throwing it downfield.
0: We've got all the action from a full day on the diamond.
6: Fly ball right center field off the bat of Carpenter going back. Mesa looking up, gone! Back to back! Terry Carpenter's second game back, seventh home run, 5-0 Tigers in the third.
0: Plus, we get you set for game one of the Stanley Cup Final.
24: I think this is their best team of this group of 8 or 9 years. I think it's their deepest. I think they're four lines deep now. That was always the problem with, for me, the Hurricanes was twofold.
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1: It's all about jerseys. 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New week hitting on Monday, which brought with it a new month. And that month being June, June 1st, being a noteworthy date in the NFL, as moves from that point forward often more financially palatable to teams. So this Monday, bringing some rather significant headlines.
26: Myles Garrett has been traded to the Los Angeles Rams.
27: Wow.
28: Their offense last season was ready to go to the Super Bowl. It was their defense that needed the most help.
29: Arguably one of the biggest defensive trades in NFL history.
1: Myles Garrett taking to social media Monday, thanking the Browns and the fans, saying the city of Cleveland shaped him and, quote, made me tougher. Added that the best days for the Browns are still to come. Quote, loving you is easy, leaving you is the hard part. It comes on the heels of the Browns trading the two-time NFL Defensive Player of the Year to L.A., ESPN insider Adam Schefter.
30: The Los Angeles Rams are going to send Jared Verse, a two-time Pro Bowl edge, to the Cleveland Browns in exchange for Myles Garrett. The trade will involve other draft pick compensation, including the Rams' 2027 first-round draft pick, which will give the Browns two ones. In next year's coveted draft, there'll be other draft picks involved. The two teams still are finalizing the compensation, but the deal is going to go down, and Myles Garrett is going to go to Los Angeles. Listen, if we go back to last offseason, when he requested a trade at that time and wound up signing a four-year, $160 million extension before he went on to set the all-time single-season sack record this year, there were people that wondered if a trade still could happen. The Browns did not want to trade Myles Garrett, but the Rams being the Rams were persistent. They kept calling. They kept offering picks. And eventually, they included a player they didn't want to trade in Jared Verse. And once they included Jared Verse in that deal, the Browns thought long and hard about moving forward and ultimately, in the end, decided to do that. Jared Verse goes to Cleveland. Myles Garrett goes to the Rams. There'll be other draft pick compensation to Cleveland, but we have probably the biggest blockbuster trade of the NFL offseason and arguably one of the biggest defensive trades in NFL history.
1: Garrett is 30 years old, coming off a season in which he set the NFL's all-time single-season sack record. ESPN analyst Lewis Reddick.
31: The Rams have infinitely upgraded their defense to the point where now they feel as though they have the firepower and game-changing ability on that side of the ball the same way that they do on offense. And honestly, look, the reason why the Rams didn't make it to the Super Bowl last year, it started back to front, meaning the corner position was a problem for them, especially in the NFC title game. You saw how Sam Darnold picked them apart, and they addressed the corner position with the acquisition of Watson and McDuffie. Now, up front, look, Jared Verse is no slouch, but Myles Garrett is a Hall of Famer. Myles Garrett is a first ballot Hall of Famer. Myles Garrett is the very definition of a game closer. So now when you pair him with Byron Young, with Braden Fisk, with the additions on the back end of McDuffie and Watson. Now you have a football team that, quite honestly, as long as it all stays healthy, one through, let's just say 25, the top 25 to 30 players on their roster, they are undoubtedly the team that you have to look at and say they are the number one front runner to play on their home field in the Super Bowl next year, as long as everyone stays on the football field. This guy is that good. He puts them in that category. There were some who put them in that category anyway. But now, when you're talking about Marion front with coverage, a guy who can close a game out by himself with improved secondary play and an offense that showed you they can score on anybody, this is about as exciting as it gets. And for the Rams, they have to be sitting there thinking, we're on our way now. We're on our way.
1: Garrett is under contract through the 2030 season at a time when the Rams were grappling with which of their own defensive standouts to pay. Folks in L.A. seem impressed with yet another marquee deal being pulled off by one of their teams, their former Rams defensive tackle, and now with 710 ESPN L.A., DeMarco Farr.
2: It was the same feeling I had when the Lakers traded for Luka Doncic. Like, are you serious? Did this really go down? And then you confirm it, and you start to get happy. I mean, Myles Garrett is probably the most dominant player in the NFL. The only reason he's not picked higher is because he doesn't score points, but he keeps points off the board. So, yeah, bringing him in made everything go haywire here. The only downside I have about this is Jared Verse was exactly what the Rams needed post Aaron Donald. So you have to tip your cap, say thank you to him. But anytime you can upgrade even from a player like that, you have to do it. It's starting to help out. You start to see the end game here. I mean, especially with what you had to give up to get Myles Garrett. You had to give up so many first-round picks, including Jared Verse. So if the Rams were thinking about life after Matthew Stafford or Jimmy Garoppolo had decided to retire, he was kind of in limbo there, you had to restock that position. It now makes more sense. It was a huge shock when it happened on draft day. I mean, people were upset. Now I think you start to see what the end game was. You have a chance to upgrade your entire football team and your defense. It wasn't that the Rams had problems scoring. The problem was you had to stop people from scoring. Well, now you've got the best defensive player in the game on your football team. So that Ty Simpson pick actually makes a lot more sense now.
1: We can view the Ty Simpson selection on draft night with a different lens at this point after the trade for Myles Garrett. Of course, there are two sides to every trade. And for this one, it's the Browns on the other end. Three-time Super Bowl champ Gerard Cherry from ESPN Cleveland.
7: A lot of people are having a hard time believing this, but I wasn't surprised at all. And to be really candid with you all, I was lightweight hoping it would happen. It wasn't going to happen here in Cleveland. Miles needed to go somewhere else, and that here in Cleveland, he's transactional. And I always make the claim that your best player cannot be, and your most highly paid player cannot be a mercenary. And here he's in the position of a mercenary. And what does that do? That entangles the rest of the team to take on that perspective and persona. And I know from experience of being a part of three Super Bowl championships that that is not how you win championships. You have to have guys completely and fully bought in. So in my mind, as I observed up close and from afar, I was saying to myself, that would actually be the move to make. So when I heard it, I mean, granted, losing a player of his caliber is going to hurt. Let's not kid ourselves and be disingenuous. But at the same time, from a culture standpoint, I see where this can actually be beneficial to the Cleveland Browns in the long run. This guy's an all-pro player.
1: Yep.
7: He's a high caliber. Is he Myles Garrett? No, but you also got a first-round draft pick from him as well. So I'm good with it, and I just go back to the idea. The only thing that really concerns me, though, is Verse in a space to where he wants to be what I consider Myles fell short on, and that is the leadership component. Is he going to be a guy in that locker room that rallies guys and gets guys to play at a higher level and motivation from example? Now, granted, Myles gave a great example from a productivity standpoint, but what are your practice habits like? What do you like with guys in the locker room? Are you having guys over to your house for dinner? Are you breaking bread on a regular basis? All that type of stuff matters in the NFL locker room. So if he's bringing that to the table, then I'm extremely happy because they need a guy in the locker room who's transformational as opposed to transactional.
1: Cleveland looking to restock and rebuild. SportsCenter All Night, ESPN Radio. Myles Garrett will be wearing a New Jersey. Meanwhile, in New Jersey, Giants fans digging into their closets, pulling out those number 13s. Odell Beckham Jr. at the age of 33 goes back to the Giants, the team that drafted him 12th overall in the first round of the 2014 draft. Injuries essentially derailed his time in New York, but new Giants coach John Harbaugh has a history with Beckham in the 2023 season in Baltimore. Said they maintained that relationship over the years. Beckham had 35 catches, 565 yards, and 3 touchdowns that season. Speaking of receivers landing with new teams, the Eagles agreeing Monday to trade wide receiver A.J. Brown to the Patriots for a first-round draft pick in 2028 and a 2027 fifth-rounder. The trade discussed, anticipated throughout the league for months, reunites Brown and Patriots coach Mike Vrabel. ESPN Patriots reporter Mike Reese.
8: What I've learned about this trade, the background. Mike Vrabel, having coached A.J. Brown for 3 years in Tennessee, a big part of this in leading to the conviction to give up the first round pick in 2028. That's a significant chip. What I've heard from players, Laura, we've talked about this for months, the possibility. They are excited. Just last night, starting running back Ramondre Stevenson telling reporters, I think this would do a lot for us. So they've been anticipating this trade. And then I want to tell you what I saw at practice. The last time we laid eyes on this team on the field last week, I watched those wide receivers. And last year when you watched them, you saw Stephon Diggs leading them through the wide receiver drills. It was that alpha presence. I didn't see that type of presence with the group last week. Tomorrow, we're going to be here. Can you imagine the scene, Laura? All the reporters, A.J. Brown probably going to be here. I don't know if he'll practice, but that alpha is going to be back in that wide receiver room based on what I saw last week.
1: Brown turning 29 at the end of this month gives Patriots quarterback Drake May a prime target as part of the revamped top of the receiver depth chart. ESPN analyst Peter Schrager.
9: Trade itself is unique in that it's like the worst kept secret in the league, and it actually happened. These usually don't work this way. Like, it was the biggest topic at the combine. Everyone was like, AJ Brown's going to the Patriots. Then in free agency, the Patriots aren't going to break the bank on anyone but Romeo Doubs. It's because they think AJ Brown is coming. And then draft week, Adam Schefter comes out and is like, oh, that trade's coming, as all the Boston beat reporters are like chasing it. Like, wait, it is happening now? So I find it fascinating that no other team swooped in. Nothing fell apart at the last second. This is one that was kind of in the drawer since the combine, and then it actually happens. And I guess we'll do the Eagles side of it. It kind of makes me sad too that, like, this is how it ends, right? Like, this was a great, great partnership, AJ Brown and Jalen Hurts, and these guys were supposedly best friends from childhood, and like, it actually is over. And I'm sad by that because I thought those two had this great future ahead of them.
1: And now A.J. Brown does indeed land in New England. SportsCenter All Night, ESPN Radio. 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
10: Here is Nolan Arenado. He's 0 for 2, and Sheehan's pitch. Swung on, that's hit pretty well out to deep left center field. Going back is called to the warning track, to the wall, it's gone! Eighth of the season for Nolan Arenado. It's the second homer of the game for the Diamondbacks, and all of a sudden, they have pulled in front. It's 2-1.
1: Arenado with his eighth homer of the season, 33rd career homer against the Dodgers. Arizona Sports, 98.7 FM. Diamondbacks, a 4-1 win over L.A., snapping a five-game losing streak against the Dodgers, which dated back to last season. Eduardo Rodriguez, 6 innings, gave up a run. His ERA of about 2.25 this season ranks 9th. In Major League Baseball, Shohei Ohtani in the loss, 3-for-4, 4.15 batting average in the last 17 games dating back to May 12th. Mariners, longest active win streak in baseball, which was extended in the 10th inning Monday in Seattle against the Mets.
11: Here comes the 1-0. Swung on, broken bat, looper left field. It's a base hit. Randy scores. The Mariners have done it again. The magic dust has been sprinkled here.
1: To the final in 10 innings, Seattle Sports, 7:10 a.m. Mariners' seventh consecutive win, longest active in baseball, their longest win streak this season. They've allowed 15 runs total during that seven-game win streak. Mets, meanwhile, have a four-game win streak, comes to an end. Mentioned the calendar change to June. The Rays entering June with the best record in the American League. But in the third inning Monday against the Tigers.
12: Fly ball left center field. Simpson, Mullins back and gone. Wow, did that ball carry. Dylan Dingler with number 12. Two-run shot and the Tigers take a 4-0 lead in the third. Wow, that's one of the deepest home runs we've seen hit here. Fly ball right center field off the bat of Carpenter. Going back, Mesa looking up. Gone. Back to back. Carpenter's second game back, seventh home run, 5-0 Tigers in the third. Fly ball center field deep. Going back, Mullins at the fence, looking up. Ha, ha, ha, got it! Gone!
13: Partner, you keep asking for it. You finally got one.
12: Riley Green, cutter up, didn't miss. Back to back to back. 6-0 Tigers.
1: More like shoulder to shoulder to shoulder to shoulder to back to back to back. Not physically possible, but Tigers go on to a 10-9 win over the Rays. They're the third team this season to hit three consecutive home runs. Tigers, first time doing it since 2020. They hit five homers overall en route to the 10-9 win. A first in Oklahoma City. That's next. SportsCenter All Night continues. It's ESPN Radio.
14: 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We'll keep looking ahead to the NBA Finals, the one that no one expected us to have. 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
2: For the first time in 12 years, the San Antonio Spurs are headed to the NBA Finals.
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2: Back to Wemby's on the arc. 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And he'll bury it.
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1: NBA Finals tipping off on Wednesday. You'll, of course, hear every game here on ESPN Radio. Spurs, some say, are ahead of schedule. But is Victor Wembanyama, is it his NBA at this point, ESPN analyst Kendrick Perkins?
5: Hell no. Can he complete the mission first? Can he actually win a championship? Can he win a regular season MVP first? Last time I checked, we're on the verge of having, what, our eight different NBA champion on the way now? No one has won back-to-back in 8 years. Can he win multiple championships before we start crowning him that is his league? I'm not taking anything away from Wemby's greatness. What he done against the Thunder, putting the champs to bed, but now he has to go out and complete the mission, and on top of that, he got to show me that he can do it again, at least within the next 2 years, if he gets it done this year. So again, yes, he has no ceiling, I understand that, but we have to stop jumping the gun, and I got to wait for Wemby to go ahead and do what he got to do, and that's defeat the New York Knicks to bring home a championship back to San Antonio.
1: 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Our buddy Evan Cohen.
6: What he has done and what they have done is amazing. And what he has done is amazing if he compared himself to guys like Giannis and Jokic and SGA. But he doesn't. You got to win now. Because it's Michael. That's who he compares himself to. It's Michael. It's Kobe. It's Tim Duncan. It's five or more. You want to get to five or more? You got to win this one now. You cannot say he's ahead of schedule unless he finishes the job. He's going to have an opportunity to finish the job. We can't just assume titles in the future, which we have all done. But with this guy, this can't be a Marino moment. If he wants to beat Michael, which he is so open that he wants to be the greatest ever, he doesn't back down from that. We love Giannis. We love Jokic. We love SGA. They're awesome players. They are not the greatest ever. You want to be the greatest ever? Get one ahead of schedule. I just think you have the opportunity to do something before you're supposed to. And that opportunity is so indicative and impactful for the rest of his career if he's able to sneak one in right now. The Steph Curry title, the last title he won, the 2022 one, that's like, oh my God, he got one when he wasn't supposed to. The getting the title when you're an all-time great, when you're not supposed to get one? Eli, he got another one against the Patriots? What? Brady with the Bucks. Do you get the really early one or the really late one when you're not supposed to? I think the opportunity is so enormous to sneak one in here. Either

0: Sneak one in here, either the sneak one in early or the add-on late are so impactful. The ones in the middle are like, that's when you're supposed to do it. It's the ones that you're not supposed to do it that I think set up your legacy all time.
1: We'll see how this series plays out. New York and San Antonio getting back together for the NBA final. 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Never in the history of the Women's College World Series have we seen a rematch in the final. Last year it was Texas beating Texas Tech. Texas Tech needing two victories on Monday against Alabama in order to get back to the final. Game one.
2: Williams to left field. See you in a half hour. Neil Williams wins it for Tech. The resilient Red Raiders have done it again.
1: And that brought up an if game.
3: Your team just 1-for-9 with runners on base. Here's a deep drive by Burns. No half swing there. Texas Tech fires the first volley in this winner-take-all semi. Message delivered. Message received. Nyjah's 99th pitch of this second game. Her 156th pitch of the day. Line to right field. All Reds there. Texas Tech and Texas are set for a rematch. The Red Raiders and the Longhorns survive one of the wildest days in World Series history.
1: Kennedy with her 11th career Women's College World Series victory.
4: Nyjah, you throw a shutout to send your team to the Women's College World Series Champ Series. Walk me through your mindset when you stepped into the circle today.
5: Yeah, I'm just going to tag hitters. I mean, I don't want to be done playing softball, so just trying to play as long as possible.
4: When you look at what your offense did today between Mia and the walk-off, Lauren and Jazzy to start this game, what did you see from that group?
5: Yeah, just a group that wants to fight. Just a group of women who want to fight and want to keep playing.
4: You guys won three games in one day. Last night against UCLA, two today against Alabama. How did this team find the energy to do it?
5: Yeah, we just want to play for each other. I mean, we're out there fighting for each other, so that's it.
4: You had some very motivational meetings, it looked like, with Coach Glasgow and the rest of your team. What is he saying to you in these high-pressure moments?
5: Yeah, he just wants me to go at hitters. I feel like sometimes I'm not confident in myself, but he always has confidence in me, so that makes me want to fight for him.
4: You'll see Texas again in the Champ Series. You saw them last year. What are some of the things that you'll share with the new faces on your team that you learned a season ago?
5: Yeah, we have to fight for each other. I mean, this is a privilege to be at the World Series, so just trying to enjoy every moment.
4: How does it feel to know that you're going back to the Champ Series?
5: It feels amazing.
4: Congrats, Nyjah.
5: Awesome, thank you.
1: And once again, they will see Texas, which advanced with two wins over Tennessee. Tegan Kavan comes on in game one with the bases loaded and a 5-2 lead and gets a strikeout looking to end the game. And then in the second game.
6: And the Texas Longhorns sweep a semifinal doubleheader to come out of the loser's bracket to advance to the championship series. Strikeout number 10 caps off a masterful performance for Tegan Kavan.
1: Gets her fifth career shutout at the Women's College World Series. Texas Tech for the title beginning on Wednesday. See it on ESPN. Straight ahead, big news in the NFL. 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
8: Kerr keeps it. Here's Pippen. Pippen outside the arc on the left. 8 on the shot. Hands back Jordan. Here's 6 on the shot. Jordan keeps the dribble. Jordan fights. Jordan hits Kerr. Kerr, 18 footer, good!
7: And we're just getting started. 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
1: Texas Tech back in the Women's College World Series final, which begins on Wednesday. NBA Finals set to tip off on Wednesday on ABC. Stanley Cup Final drops the puck on Tuesday on ABC. NFL dropping a couple of eye-poppers.
2: Potential Super Bowl implications.
3: Myles Garrett has been traded to the Los Angeles Rams.
1: Wow. Sacked by who else but Myles Garrett?
4: The Rams have infinitely upgraded their defense.
5: Their offense last season was ready to go to the Super Bowl. It was their defense that needed the most help.
6: They are the number one front runner to play on their home field in the Super Bowl next year. This guy is that good.
7: Arguably one of the biggest defensive trades in NFL history.
1: Trade Myles Garrett to the Rams for two-time Pro Bowl pass rusher Jared Verse and multiple draft picks. Kind of on brand for the Rams, says ESPN insider Adam Schefter.
7: If we go back and look at everything the Rams have done through time, in 2021, the last time the Super Bowl was being played in Los Angeles at SoFi Stadium, the Rams went out and traded that year, that offseason, for Matthew Stafford. Now, the Super Bowl is back in L.A. again, 5 years later, and the Los Angeles Rams, not worrying about picks, decide to go ahead and trade for the best defensive player in football, arguably maybe the best player in football. And so they are viewing the short term as critical. They know the Super Bowl is being played in their home stadium. They're not worried about the picks that they have to give up in the future. They're not worried about the future. They get a player who becomes their most dominant defender since Aaron Donald, a worthy successor, a future Hall of Fame player. And if you go back and look last year, Myles Garrett set the single-season sack record with 23 sacks on a team that didn't win many games, that wasn't playing with the lead. And now he goes to Los Angeles to be put into what should be a better defensive situation. Yeah. The sacks last year, 20 of the 23 sacks, came from a four-man rush. The type of play and the types of numbers that he could put up this year in L.A. when he's surrounded by talent with multiple looks, they should be big again, very big again.
1: Rams making the trade with the Browns. Reaction from the guys at PTI.
8: All right, Wilbon, what is your reaction to Myles Garrett's trade to the Rams?
9: You know, Tony, people were walking up to this suggestion, you know, before the trade, before the draft, and they were saying that, you know, he should be somewhere else. And Myles Garrett never got to the point, it seemed to me, of like demanding a trade.
8: I didn't think he did.
9: Right, and you pointed out earlier on our show that he was fine there.
8: Yeah,
9: but when he goes there, it's a wow.
8: Yeah.
9: I mean, the Rams seem like they've got everything in the world, and they wanted this guy, and he is the sort of sequel, I shouldn't say sequel, Garrett's maybe the greatest defensive player in the last 25 years, but to Aaron Donald. And when Aaron Donald was at his best, what happened in Los Angeles? They won a Super Bowl.
8: Well,
9: they did.
8: Yes, but one of the reasons they won that Super Bowl is they pulled the trigger on a trade, trading the former overall number one pick, Jared Goff, for Matthew Stafford, and they brought in Stafford.
9: They did, but they still needed on the defensive side of Hall of Fame. And Aaron Donald
8: played
9: was
8: on
9: there
8: both sides
9: already.
8: Of the ball, and they needed that.
9: And, now Myles Garrett goes to a place where he's not looking at finishing fourth in his division. Right. He really isn't.
8: All right, so I'm glad you mentioned the word division. That division that they are in is a monster. Seattle just won the Super Bowl. San Francisco is a terrific team. And the Rams have to get ahead of one and stay ahead of the other. So when they make a deal, it is a blockbuster deal. I mean, now you look at the Rams and you say to yourself, okay, maybe that's the magic ingredient that gets them above Seattle.
9: And all the people who were whining about what the Rams and Les Snead did not do on draft night, get somebody to help now. Help Stafford now.
8: By the way,
9: he didn't help?
8: You might have noticed, because there have been, 63,000 commercials advertising next year's Super Bowl. You know where it is. It's in the city of Los Angeles. And so when the Los Angeles Rams make a deal like this, that adds more intrigue, it seems to me, to the entire season. I mean, Garrett, in the first 9 years of his career,
9: has more sacks, 125 and a half, than anyone in history other than Reggie White, who most people think is the greatest.
10: Right? That's like being on a list in baseball with Ruth.
9: It's a big
10: or in
9: deal.
10: Basketball with Wilt.
9: That's a big
10: when you're on this with Reggie White. By the way, don't award that division. Don't crown them just yet, that division. Because they got the Arizona Cardinals in that division. We, in the NFC Central, we don't have a weak link like that. I'm just saying.
8: Stop it.
10: Just saying.
8: Just stop
10: just
8: it.
10: Just saying.
8: Tell him to stop that.
10: Back to you.
1: Myles Garrett. Going from Cleveland to L.A., SportsCenter all night, ESPN Radio. Garrett wasn't the only headline move in the NFL on Monday. A.J. Brown goes from Philly to the Patriots. ESPN insider Adam Schefter.
7: My understanding is the two sides had not had any contact in recent weeks. There were conversations that occurred in March and April and an understanding that they would pick this up again after June 1st, and that's exactly what they wound up doing today, exchanging phone calls and coming to the agreement that will send a 2028-1 to the Philadelphia Eagles for A.J. Brown, a 2027 fifth-round pick back to the Eagles as well. So the Eagles get two first-round picks. Now, here's the other interesting twist to all this, of course. At one point in time, the Los Angeles Rams were sniffing around an A.J. Brown trade, and they decided ultimately that they would be better off spreading their resources elsewhere, trading for Trent McDuffie, and now trading for Myles Garrett.
1: And we know what Green Day said, something unpredictable. In the end, it's right. I hope you had the time of your life. Nice little sentiment. But the name of the song, of course, is Good Riddance. 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
11: Well, I think when somebody quits on you in the middle of games, it's best to get them playing in someone else's uniform. I think that's the best answer for you, is when somebody gives up on routes in numerous games throughout the course of the year, voices their displeasure on their Instagram like they're a 14-year-old girl, when the team is 4-0 in Tampa Bay, when the media hadn't even been let into the locker room yet. A.J. Brown orchestrated this exit. He got what he wanted. I hope he enjoys himself. And I am not going to play into any of the narratives that you're going to hear from many in the Philadelphia media. He was a great teammate. You're going to hear that all the time. You know what? He may be a great guy. He may be a nice person. And from the interactions that I ever had with him, I would say that would be my vote. Seemed like a really nice person. But I can tell you this, especially working in media, I have worked with some nice people that I like. But working with them was freaking exhausting. And A.J. Brown is one of those people. He sucks the air out of a room. He is an energy vampire. He's a guy who managed to take the Super Bowl champions, who were 4-0, and turn the entire storyline of the season into his disgruntlement, his desire to be traded, his desire for a new location. That's not a good teammate to me. That's not somebody who embodies team. That's somebody who embodies the disease of me. And I think that defines A.J. Brown and the end of his tenure in Philadelphia.
1: 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SportsCenter all night. 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
17: After they handled the rest the way they handled it before the conference finals, you know, he said we didn't shoot it well at all. So, you know, we have to kind of change some things, tweak some things with this rest period. So maybe the Knicks figured out what went wrong before the conference finals, and maybe they'll be sharper in the first few quarters here. But they were not sharp early on in that conference final.
18: Ian, what do you think of just the matchup in general, how the Knicks match up with the Spurs?
17: You know, the Knicks have depth. They have veteran experience where the Spurs are very young. They have in Josh Hart, a guy who I think could make the Spurs pay if you put Wembanyama on him and you kind of let Wembanyama roam around by the basket and you leave Hart open. You saw in that Cleveland series that he was able to take advantage, particularly game two. Basically won the game for them. So I think, you know, starting five-wise, that Knicks starting five is as good as it gets in the league. And they've had the bench production. Now, how are these young Spurs going to react to the moment, to the big stage? I think that's one question. But certainly Josh Hart on offense is one of the things that I'm keeping an eye on early on in this series.
18: What is this going to do for Jalen Brunson? Like, how big is this series for his legacy? And I know it's probably too early for legacy conversation, but we always have them.
17: Hey, man, never too early for a legacy conversation. I mean, if Brunson's gotten them to this place, right, where they haven't been in 27 years, so you check that box. But if he wins this thing, I mean, he's right there, all-time Knicks. You know, you're Mount Rushmore, all-time Knicks. He's there because, you know, they haven't won since 72, 73. And so if he's the guy to kind of lead them to that promised land, you know, he enters a whole different conversation, a different strategy. He's already very high up on, in my mind, list of all-time Knicks, but you win the title and you get to that upper echelon of that list.
1: So if Jalen Brunson does check that box with a ring with the Knicks this season, the new king of New York.
12: They've been one of the least successful and most unstable franchises in the NBA. But that's all in the rearview mirror now. For the first time since 1999, the Knicks are in the NBA Finals.
14: The key catalyst for the New York Knicks' first trip to the NBA Finals in 27 years has unsurprisingly been their captain, Jalen Brunson. Brunson's arrival in the summer of 2022 was a turning point for the franchise. Over the past four seasons, New York has won 35 playoff games. They'd won 10 in the 22 seasons prior to that. Knicks center Karl Anthony Towns.
16: I think he just puts the work in. He showcases that every single day to all of us, and it drives us all to be better.
14: Brunson's 1,633 points so far as a member of the Knicks in the playoffs are the fourth most in a player's first four postseason appearances with a team. He's risen to the occasion when the lights are shining the brightest, averaging over 25.6 points per game in over 80 career playoff games. That's six more points than he averages in the regular season, the largest increase among players with at least 50 career playoff games. Knicks head coach Mike Brown.
19: He helps me relax at a lot of different times throughout the course of the game, but yeah, that's what great players do. They keep you poised. They make the game easier for everybody else.
14: Brunson's eight 40-point playoff games are already the most in Knicks franchise history, as are his 26 30-point playoff games. His 28 times leading the Knicks in points and assists in the playoffs are tied with Walt Clyde Frazier for the most in Knicks history. Knicks guard Mikal Bridges.
20: It just shows that he just plays the right way. Ever since I've known him, he played the right way. So just kudos to him and how he works and his understanding of the game.
14: During this year's run to the finals, Brunson leads the Knicks with just under 27 points per game. He joins Steph Curry, Allen Iverson, Gus Williams, and Hal Greer as the only players 6'2 or shorter to average at least 25 points while reaching the finals. ESPN NBA analyst Kendrick Perkins.
21: This man is on the verge and has the opportunity to become the greatest Knick ever and change the narrative, because the narrative has been what? You can't win with a small guard leading the charge. Big Body Brunson is changing it.
14: With Brunson leading the way, the Knicks are riding an 11-game win streak and dominating teams. Their 11 double-digit wins in the playoffs and plus 19 points per game differential are both the highest entering the finals in NBA history. Brunson, I'm becoming the heart of this Knicks team.
22: The belief that the organization has in me has been amazing, and it's something I don't take for granted, and it's something that not a lot of people get the opportunity to do so. So I'm very thankful. It's an honor to be here in this city for this organization and my teammates.
1: 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Right now, SportsCenter all night, NBA tips Wednesday on ABC. Today on ABC, game one of the Stanley Cup Final, Hurricanes, Golden Knights, Vegas making a coaching change with just a handful of games to go at the end of the regular season. Earlier on ESPN Radio, 12-year NHL vet and now TNT analyst, Jody Shelley.
23: His last two teams were the Columbus Blue Jackets, who were a younger team, and his most recent was the Philadelphia Flyers, who are in a rebuild with a lot of young players. So now the Vegas Golden Knights have a veteran group who understand how to win, and it's just a perfect fit for him right now. Just a great move by the management staff of the Vegas Golden Knights. But what he's very good at is holding players accountable and moving pieces around to see what works. Things get stale quick sometimes within a team, within a line in the National Hockey League. And he switches lines up. He's not afraid to do it. I think just his awareness of his situation, letting the guys play their game and staying out of the way a little bit, and then just enjoying it. I think that's a huge thing for Torts right now.
1: Vegas knocking out Colorado, best team in the regular season, with a sweep in the conference final. Game one of the Stanley Cup final tonight. We'll see it on ABC. Speaking of getting knocked out early, that's next. SportsCenter all night at ESPN Radio.
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1: More fallout from the big trade. 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
2: 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It's broken curses and broken hearts. 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
1: 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Preston Stout of Oklahoma State wins the NCAA individual title Monday. Final round 69 to win the golf championship. Third-ranked amateur in the world. He receives exemptions to the U.S. Open and next year's Masters, provided he remains at the amateur level. 10th Oklahoma State player to win an NCAA title, the first since Matthew Wolf in 2019. Back to Major League Baseball. Angels get their fifth Grand Slam of the season, most in Major League Baseball. However,
2: came in with an ERA just over 3, and there's a drive to left. It is gone to the bullpens. Touch him all time. Hunter Goodman, a 5-run eighth inning, and the Rockies lead it 8-6.
1: So it's on an Angels radio. Rockies, a 9-8 win over the Angels. Rockies have scored at least 8 in 3 of their last 4 games. Brewers putting up some offense.
3: 3-2 pitch from Roop. And a drive out to center. Racing back is Cox at the track at the wall. He jumps up. It's off the very top of the wall. It rolls all the way away from him. Yelich is in. Chirios around third. Terang into third. Standing up. It is a 2-run triple. And the Brewers have broken it open here in the bottom of the second. It is 6-2 Milwaukee.
4: Games like this, that's what the tarps off section was made for, right? Here's the pitch. A liner into right center field. That's going to get down and plug the gap for Ortiz. One run is in. Yelich around third. He's going to score. Churio will stop at third. It's a 2-run double for Ortiz. And the Brewers lead it 15-2.
1: They would win it 16-2. WTMJ Brewers. Brewers with their highest run total in a game this season. Second time since the start of 2025 that they've scored at least 15 runs in a game without hitting a home run. Rest of Major League Baseball has done it twice in that time frame. 7 players, multi-hit games. 6 have multi-RBI games in the 16-2 win over the Giants. Rangers and Cardinals were slightly closer.
5: Jansen again at third, Lopez at first. Lopez takes off. Here's the pitch. It's hit back up the middle into center field, a base hit for Peterson. Jansen scores. Lopez easily to third base. RBI single, Jock Peterson. It's 2-0 Texas.
1: 105-3 the fan. Rangers win it 2-1 over the Cardinals. Texas with their fourth straight win, tying their longest win streak this season. 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
1: Royals snap a 6-game losing streak, putting up 9 runs Monday. Nearly half of the offensive output coming with one swing. 96.5 the fan.
7: The pitch. Fastball hit high in the air. Deep left field. J.J. Blades to the track. He looks up. It's gone. A grand slam for Lane Thomas. A big first inning swing when the Royals have needed it the most. The Royals' first hit in the ballgame gives them a 4-0 lead.
0: Number 4.
1: For the Tigers, it was inning number 3 as well as home run number 3. 97 won the ticket.
8: Fly ball center field deep. Going back, Mullins at the fence looking up.
9: You keep asking for it. You finally got one.
8: Riley Green. Cutter up. Didn't miss. Back to back to back. 6-0 Tigers.
0: Number 3.
1: Longest win streak in baseball. The Mariners. 7 straight. Seattle Sports 710 AM.
10: Here comes the 1-0. Swung on. Broken bat. Looper left.
1: NCAA college baseball, Oklahoma Sooners headed to the Super Regionals thanks to one swing in the 10th against Georgia Tech in Atlanta.
11: He's been living and dying on every pitch. Taki in the air to center. Burris going back. Going back. That ball is gone. It's gone. Dave Taki sends Oklahoma to Super Regionals.
1: where it's not the Gators advancing, but a team that was one of the last four in. SEC Network.
12: To the shortstop. Big hop for Pisecki. The throw to first. History made in Gainesville. For the first time, Troy is headed to the Super Regionals.
1: Troy advancing with a 10-2 win over Florida, a team that entered the NCAA tournament with a record of 32-29. They were one of the last four in, third lowest win percentage in the NCAA tournament among super regional teams. Oklahoma also there after the win over Georgia Tech in 10. Oklahoma into the Supers for the sixth time. USC comes out of College Station with a 7-1 win over Texas A&M. Auburn wins the Auburn Regional 8-3 over Milwaukee. St. John's comes out of Tallahassee beating Florida State 5-4. West Virginia wins Morgantown with a 6-5 10-inning win over Kentucky. Women's final is set in softball. Texas and Texas Tech for a second straight year. The best of three final starts on Wednesday. We'll see it on ESPN. Both Texas and Texas Tech winning two must-win games on Monday in order to reach the final. It's the first time we've had back-to-back seasons in which the same two teams appear in the best-of-three final. L.A. with a huge defensive move on Monday. That's next. SportsCenter All Night continues at ESPN Radio.
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13: All right, it's win or lose. Game six for the Bulls. 10 seconds. And with it, of course, the championship. Jordan, 20-footer, head of the key. Good! Chicago by one.
0: And we're just getting started. The NBA is on ESPN Radio. 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
7: 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Drake May is an aggressive thrower of the football, loves throwing it downfield. He's very accurate throwing it downfield.
5: We've got all the action from a full day on the diamond.
8: Fly ball right center field off the bat of Carpenter going back. Mesa looking up, gone! Back to back! Terry Carpenter's second game back, seventh home run, 5-0 Tigers in the third.
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1: It's all about jerseys. 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New week hitting on Monday, which brought with it a new month. And that month being June, June 1st, being a noteworthy date in the NFL as moves from that point forward often more financially palatable to teams. So this Monday, bringing some rather significant headlines.
24: Miles Garrett has been traded to the Los Angeles Rams.
27: Wow.
28: Their offense last season was ready to go to the Super Bowl. It was their defense that needed the most help.
30: Arguably one of the biggest defensive trades in NFL history.
1: Miles Garrett taking to social media Monday, thanking the Browns and the fans, saying the city of Cleveland shaped him and, quote, made me tougher. Added that the best days for the Browns are still to come. Quote, loving you is easy, leaving you is the hard part. It comes on the heels of the Browns trading the two-time NFL Defensive Player of the Year to L.A., ESPN insider Adam Schefter.
31: The Los Angeles Rams are going to send Jared Verse, a two-time Pro Bowl edge, to the Cleveland Browns in exchange for Miles Garrett. The trade will involve other draft pick compensation, including the Rams' 2027 first-round draft pick, which will give the Browns two ones. In next year's coveted draft, there'll be other draft picks involved. The two teams still are finalizing the compensation, but the deal is going to go down, and Miles Garrett is going to go to Los Angeles. Listen, if we go back to last offseason, when he requested a trade at that time and wound up signing a four-year, $160 million extension before he went on to set the all-time single-season sack record this year, there were people that wondered if a trade still could happen. The Browns did not want to trade Miles Garrett, but the Rams being the Rams were persistent. They kept calling. They kept offering picks. And eventually, they included a player they didn't want to trade in Jared Verse. And once they included Jared Verse in that deal, the Browns thought long and hard about moving forward and ultimately, in the end, decided to do that. Jared Verse goes to Cleveland. Miles Garrett goes to the Rams. There'll be other draft pick compensation to Cleveland, but we have probably the biggest blockbuster trade of the NFL offseason and arguably one of the biggest defensive trades in NFL history.
1: Garrett is 30 years old, coming off a season in which he set the NFL's all-time single-season sack record. ESPN analyst Lewis Reddick.
32: The Rams have infinitely upgraded their defense to the point where now they feel as though they have the firepower and game-changing ability on that side of the ball the same way that they do on offense. And honestly, look, the reason why the Rams didn't make it to the Super Bowl last year, it started back the front, meaning the corner position was a problem for them, especially in the NFC title game. You saw how Sam Darnold picked them apart, and they addressed the corner position with the acquisition of Watson and McDuffie. Now, up front, look, Jared Verse is no slouch, but Miles Garrett is a Hall of Famer. Miles Garrett is a first ballot Hall of Famer. Miles Garrett is the very definition of a game closer. So now when you pair him with Byron Young, with Braden Fisk, with the additions on the back end of McDuffie and Watson. Now you have a football team that, quite honestly, as long as it all stays healthy, one through, let's just say 25, the top 25 to 30 players on their roster, they are undoubtedly the team that you have to look at and say they are the number one front runner to play on their home field in the Super Bowl next year, as long as everyone stays on the football field. This guy is that good. He puts them in that category. Look, there were some who put him in that category anyway. But now, when you're talking about marrying front with coverage, a guy who can close a game out by himself with improved secondary play and an offense that showed you they can score on anybody, this is about as exciting as it gets. And for the Rams, they have to be sitting there thinking, we're on our way now. We're on our way.
1: Garrett is under contract through the 2030 season at a time when the Rams were grappling with which of their own defensive standouts to pay. Folks in L.A. seem impressed with yet another marquee deal being pulled off by one of their teams, their former Rams defensive tackle, and now with 710 ESPN L.A., DeMarco Farr.
0: It was the same feeling I had when the Lakers traded for Luka Doncic. Like, are you serious? Did this really go down? And then you confirm it, and you start to get happy. I mean, Myles Garrett is probably the most dominant player in the NFL. The only reason he's not picked higher is because he doesn't score points, but he keeps points off the board. So, yeah, bringing him in made everything go haywire here. The only downside I have about this is Jared Verse was exactly what the Rams needed post-Aaron Donald. So you have to tip your cap, say thank you to him. But anytime you can upgrade even from a player like that, you have to do it. It's starting to help out. You start to see the end game here. I mean, especially with what you had to give up to get Myles Garrett. You had to give up so many first-round picks, including Jared Verse. So if the Rams were thinking about life after Matthew Stafford or Jimmy Garoppolo had decided to retire, he was kind of in limbo there, you had to restock that position. It now makes more sense. It was a huge shock when it happened on draft day. I mean, people were upset. Now I think you start to see what the end game was. You have a chance to upgrade your entire football team and your defense. It wasn't that the Rams had problems scoring. The problem was you had to stop people from scoring. Well, now you've got the best defensive player in the game on your football team. So that Ty Simpson pick actually makes a lot more sense now.
1: We can view the Ty Simpson selection on draft night with a different lens at this point after the trade for Myles Garrett. Of course, there are two sides to every trade, and for this one, it's the Browns on the other end, three-time Super Bowl champ Gerard Cherry from ESPN Cleveland.
2: A lot of people are having a hard time believing this, but I wasn't surprised at all. And to be really candid with you all, I was lightweight hoping it would happen. It wasn't going to happen here in Cleveland. Myles needed to go somewhere else, in that here in Cleveland, he's transactional. And I always make the claim that your best player cannot be, and your most highly paid player cannot be, a mercenary. And here he's in the position of a mercenary. And what does that do? That entangles the rest of the team to take on that perspective and persona. And I know from experience of being a part of three Super Bowl championships that that is not how you win championships. You have to have guys completely and fully bought in. So in my mind, as I observed up close and from afar, I was saying to myself, that would actually be the move to make. So when I heard it, I mean, granted, losing a player of his caliber is going to hurt. Let's not kid ourselves and be disingenuous. But at the same time, from a culture standpoint, I see where this can actually be beneficial to the Cleveland Browns in the long run. This guy's an all-pro player.
1: Yep.
2: He's a high caliber. Is he Myles Garrett? No, but you also got a first-round draft pick from him as well. So I'm good with it, and I just go back to the idea that the only thing that really concerns me, though, is Verse in a space to where he wants to be what I consider Myles fell short on, and that is the leadership component. Is he going to be a guy in that locker room that rallies guys and gets guys to play at a higher level and motivation from example? Now, granted, Myles gave a great example from a productivity standpoint, but what are your practice habits like? What do you like with guys in the locker room? Are you having guys over to your house for dinner? Are you breaking bread on a regular basis? All that type of stuff matters in the NFL locker room. So if he's bringing that to the table, then I'm extremely happy, because they need a guy in the locker room who's transformational as opposed to transactional.
1: Cleveland looking to restock and rebuild. SportsCenter All Night, ESPN Radio. Myles Garrett will be wearing
9: a New Jersey. Meanwhile, in New Jersey, Giants fans digging into their closets, pulling out those number 13s. Odell Beckham Jr. at the age of 33 goes back to the Giants. The team that drafted him 12th overall in the first round of the 2014 draft. Injuries essentially derailed his time in New York, but new Giants coach John Harbaugh has a history with Beckham in the 2023 season in Baltimore. Said they maintained that relationship over the years. Beckham had 35 catches, 565 yards, and 3 touchdowns that season. Speaking of receivers landing with new teams, the Eagles agreeing Monday to trade wide receiver A.J. Brown to the Patriots for a first-round draft pick in 2028 and a 2027 fifth-rounder. The trade discussed, anticipated throughout the league for months, reunites Brown and Patriots coach Mike Vrabel, ESPN Patriots reporter Mike Reese.
10: What I've learned about this trade, the background, Mike Vrabel, having coached A.J. Brown for 3 years in Tennessee, a big part of this in leading to the conviction to give up the first round pick in 2028. That's a significant chip. What I've heard from players, Laura, we've talked about this for months, the possibility. They are excited. Just last night, starting running back Ramondre Stevenson telling reporters, I think this would do a lot for us. So they've been anticipating this trade. And then I want to tell you what I saw at practice. The last time we laid eyes on this team on the field last week, I watched those wide receivers. And last year when you watched them, you saw Stephon Diggs leading them through the wide receiver drills. It was that alpha presence. I didn't see that type of presence with the group last week. Tomorrow, we're going to be here. Can you imagine the scene, Laura? All the reporters, A.J. Brown probably going to be here. I don't know if he'll practice, but that alpha is going to be back in that wide receiver room based on what I saw last week.
9: Brown turning 29 at the end of this month gives Patriots quarterback Drake May a prime target as part of the revamped top of the receiver depth chart. ESPN analyst Peter Schrager.
11: The trade itself is unique in that it's like the worst kept secret in the league, and it actually happened. These usually don't work this way. Like, it was the biggest topic at the combine. Everyone was like, A.J. Brown's going to the Patriots. Then in free agency, the Patriots aren't going to break the bank on anyone but Romeo Doubs. It's because they think A.J. Brown is coming. And then draft week, Adam Schefter comes out and is like, oh, that trade's coming. As all the Boston beat reporters are like chasing it, like, wait, it is happening now? So I find it fascinating that no other team swooped in. Nothing fell apart at the last second. This is one that was kind of in the drawer since the combine, and then it actually happens. And I guess we'll do the Eagles side of it. It kind of makes me sad too that, like, this is how it ends, right? Like, this was a great, great partnership, A.J. Brown and Jalen Hurts, and these guys were supposedly best friends from childhood, and like, it actually is over, and I'm sad by that because I thought those two had this great future ahead of them.
9: And now A.J. Brown does indeed land in New England. SportsCenter All Night, ESPN Radio, from the NFL headlines to the Diamond, Diamondbacks, and Dodgers.
12: Here is Nolan Arenado. He's 0 for 2, and Sheehan's pitch. Swung on, that's hit pretty well out to deep left center field. Going back is called to the warning track, to the wall, it's gone! Eighth of the season for Nolan Arenado. It's the second homer of the game for the Diamondbacks, and all of a sudden, they have pulled in front. It's 2-1.
9: Arenado with his eighth homer of the season, 33rd career homer against the Dodgers. Arizona Sports, 98.7 FM. Diamondbacks, a 4-1 win over L.A., snapping a five-game losing streak against the Dodgers, which dated back to last season. Eduardo Rodriguez, six innings, gave up a run. His ERA of about 2.25 this season ranks ninth in Major League Baseball. Shohei Ohtani in the loss, 3-for-4, .415 batting average in the last 17 games dating back to May 12th. Mariners, longest active win streak in baseball, which was extended in the 10th inning Monday in Seattle against the Mets.
13: Here comes the 1-0. Swung on, broken bat, looper left field. It's a base hit. Randy scores. The Mariners have done it again. The magic dust has been sprinkled here.
9: To the final in 10 innings, Seattle Sports, 7:10 a.m. Mariners' seventh consecutive win, longest active in baseball, their longest win streak this season. They've allowed 15 runs total during that seven-game win streak. Mets, meanwhile, have a four-game win streak, comes to an end. Mentioned the calendar change to June. The Rays entering June with the best record in the American League. But in the third inning Monday against the Tigers.
8: Fly ball left center field. Simpson, Mullins back and gone. Wow, did that ball carry. Dylan Dingler with number 12. Two-run shot and the Tigers take a 4-0 lead in the third. Wow, that's one of the deepest home runs we've seen hit here. Fly ball right center field off the bat of Carpenter. Going back, Mesa looking up. Gone. Back to back. Carpenter's second game back, seventh home run, 5-0 Tigers in the third. Fly ball center field deep. Going back, Mullins at the fence, looking up. Ha ha ha! Battered! Gone!
14: Partner, you keep asking for it. You finally got one.
8: Riley Green, cutter up, didn't miss. Back to back to back. 6-0 Tigers.
9: More like shoulder to shoulder to shoulder to shoulder to back to back to back. Not physically possible, but Tigers go on to a 10-9 win over the Rays. They're the third team this season to hit three consecutive home runs. Tigers first time doing it since 2020. They hit five homers overall en route to the 10-9 win. A first in Oklahoma City. That's next. SportsCenter All Night continues. It's ESPN Radio.
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2: For the first time in 12 years, the San Antonio Spurs are headed to the NBA Finals.
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2: Back to Wemby's on the arc. 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He'll take the three. And he'll bury it.
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1: NBA Finals tipping off on Wednesday. You'll, of course, hear every game here on ESPN Radio. Spurs, some say, are ahead of schedule. But is Victor Wembanyama, is it his NBA at this point? ESPN analyst Kendrick Perkins?
5: Hell no. Can he complete the mission first? Can he actually win a championship? Can he win a regular season MVP first? Last time I checked, we're on the verge of having, what, our eight different NBA champion on the way now? No one has won back-to-back in 8 years. Can he win multiple championships before we start crowning him that is his league? I'm not taking anything away from Wemby's greatness. What he done against the Thunder, putting the champs to bed, but now he has to go out and complete the mission, and on top of that, he got to show me that he can do it again, at least within the next 2 years, if he gets it done this year. So again, yes, he has no ceiling, I understand that, but we have to stop jumping the gun, and I got to wait for Wemby to go ahead and do what he got to do, and that's defeat the New York Knicks to bring home a championship back to San Antonio.
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6: What he has done and what they have done is amazing. And what he has done is amazing if he compared himself to guys like Giannis and Jokic and SGA. But he doesn't. You got to win now. Because it's Michael. That's who he compares himself to. It's Michael. It's Kobe. It's Tim Duncan. It's five or more. You want to get to five or more? You got to win this one now. You cannot say he's ahead of schedule unless he finishes the job. He's going to have an opportunity to finish the job. We can't just assume titles in the future, which we have all done. But with this guy, this can't be a Marino moment. If he wants to beat Michael, which he is so open that he wants to be the greatest ever, he doesn't back down from that. We love Giannis. We love Jokic. We love SGA. They're awesome players. They are not the greatest ever. You want to be the greatest ever? Get one ahead of schedule. I just think you have the opportunity to do something before you're supposed to. And that opportunity is so indicative and impactful for the rest of his career if he's able to sneak one in right now. The Steph Curry title, the last title he won, the 2022 one, that's like, oh my God, he got one when he wasn't supposed to. The getting the title when you're an all-time great, when you're not supposed to get one. Eli, he got another one against the Patriots? What? Brady with the Bucks. Do you get the really early one or the really late one when you're not supposed to? I think the opportunity is so enormous to sneak one in here. Either the sneak one in early or the add-on late are so impactful. The ones in the middle are like, that's when you're supposed to do it. It's the ones that you're not supposed to do it that I think set up your legacy all time.
1: We'll see how this series plays out. New York and San Antonio getting back together for the NBA Final. 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Never in the history of the Women's College World Series have we seen a rematch in the final. Last year it was Texas beating Texas Tech. Texas Tech needing two victories on Monday against Alabama in order to get back to the final. Game one.
7: Williams to left field.

0: in order to get back to the final. Game one.
1: Williams to left field. See you in a half hour. Neil Williams wins it for Tech. The resilient Red Raiders have done it again.
0: And that brought up an if game.
2: Your team just 1-for-9 with runners on base.
1: Here's a deep drive by Burns. No half swing there. Texas Tech fires the first volley in this winner-take-all semi. Message delivered. Message received.
3: Nyjah's 99th pitch of this second game. Her 156th pitch of the day. Line to right field. All Reds there. Texas Tech and Texas are set for a rematch. The Red Raiders and the Longhorns survive one of the wildest days in World Series history.
0: Kennedy with her 11th career Women's College World Series victory.
4: Nyjah, you throw a shutout to send your team to the Women's College World Series Champ Series. 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
5: Yeah, I'm just going to tag hitters. I mean, I don't want to be done playing softball, so just trying to play as long as possible.
4: When you look at what your offense did today between Mia and the walk-off, Lauren and Jazzy to start this game, what did you see from that group?
5: Yeah, just a group that wants to fight. Just a group of women who want to fight and want to keep playing.
4: You guys won 3 games in one day. Last night against UCLA, 2 today against Alabama. How did this team find the energy to do it?
5: Yeah, we just want to play for each other. I mean, we're out there fighting for each other, so that's it.
4: You had some very motivational meetings, it looked like, with Coach Glasgow and the rest of your team. What is he saying to you in these high-pressure moments?
5: Yeah, he just wants me to go at hitters. I feel like sometimes I'm not confident in myself, but he always has confidence in me, so that makes me want to fight for him.
4: You'll see Texas again in the Champ Series. You saw them last year. What are some of the things that you'll share with the new faces on your team that you learned a season ago?
5: Yeah, we have to fight for each other. I mean, this is a privilege to be at the World Series, so just trying to enjoy every moment.
4: How does it feel to know that you're going back to the Champ Series?
5: It feels amazing.
4: Congrats, Nyjah.
5: Awesome, thank you.
0: And once again, they will see Texas, which advanced with 2 wins over Tennessee. Tegan Kavan comes on in game one with the bases loaded and a 5-2 lead and gets a strikeout looking to end the game. And then in the second game.
6: And the Texas Longhorns sweep a semifinal doubleheader to come out of the loser's bracket to advance to the championship series. Strikeout number 10 caps off a masterful performance for Tegan Kavan.
0: Gets her 5th career shutout at the Women's College World Series. Texas, Texas Tech for the title beginning on Wednesday. See it on ESPN. Straight ahead, big news in the NFL. 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
1: Texas Tech back in the Women's College World Series final, which begins on Wednesday. NBA Finals set to tip off on Wednesday on ABC. Stanley Cup Final drops the puck on Tuesday on ABC. NFL dropping a couple of eye poppers.
2: Potential Super Bowl implications.
3: Myles Garrett has been traded to the Los Angeles Rams.
4: Wow. Sacked by who else but Myles Garrett?
5: The Rams have infinitely upgraded their defense.
6: Their offense last season was ready to go to the Super Bowl. It was their defense that needed the most help.
7: They are the number one front runner to play on their home field in the Super Bowl next year. This guy is that good.
8: Arguably one of the biggest defensive trades in NFL history.
1: Trade Myles Garrett to the Rams for two-time Pro Bowl pass rusher Jared Verse and multiple draft picks. Kind of on brand for the Rams, says ESPN insider Adam Schefter.
8: If we go back and look at everything the Rams have done through time, in 2021, the last time the Super Bowl was being played in Los Angeles at SoFi Stadium, the Rams went out and traded that year, that offseason, for Matthew Stafford. Now, the Super Bowl is back in L.A. again, 5 years later, and the Los Angeles Rams, not worrying about picks, decide to go ahead and trade for the best defensive player in football, arguably maybe the best player in football. And so they are viewing the short term as critical. They know the Super Bowl is being played in their home stadium. They're not worried about the picks that they have to give up in the future. They're not worried about the future. They get a player who becomes their most dominant defender since Aaron Donald, a worthy successor, a future Hall of Fame player. And if you go back and look last year, Myles Garrett set the single-season sack record with 23 sacks on a team that didn't win many games, that wasn't playing with the lead. And now he goes to Los Angeles to be put into what should be a better defensive situation. Yeah. The sacks last year, 20 of the 23 sacks came from a four-man rush. The type of play and the types of numbers that he could put up this year in L.A. when he's surrounded by talent with multiple looks, they should be big again, very big again.
1: Rams making the trade with the Browns. Reaction from the guys at PTI.
9: Hi, Wilbon. What is your reaction to Myles Garrett's trade to the Rams?
10: You know, Tony, people were walking up to this suggestion, you know, before the trade, before the draft, and they were saying that, you know, he should be somewhere else. And Myles Garrett never got to the point, it seemed to me, of like demanding a trade.
9: I didn't think he did.
10: Right, and you pointed out earlier on our show that he was happy, like he was fine there.
9: Yeah,
10: but when he goes there, it's a wow.
9: Yeah.
10: I mean, the Rams seem like they've got everything in the world. And they wanted this guy. And he is the sort of sequel. I shouldn't say sequel. Garrett's to maybe the greatest defensive player in the last 25 years, but to Aaron Donald. And when Aaron Donald was at his best, what happened in Los Angeles? They won a Super Bowl.
9: Well,
10: they did.
9: Yes, but one of the reasons they won a Super Bowl is they pulled the trigger on a trade, trading the former overall number one pick, Jared Goff, for Matthew Stafford, and they brought in Stafford.
10: They did, but they still need it on the defensive side of Hall of Fame.
9: Yes, I'm telling you,
10: and Aaron Donald
9: played on both sides of the ball, and they needed that.
10: And now, now Myles Garrett goes to a place where he's not looking at finishing fourth in his division. Right. He really isn't.
9: Right, so I'm glad you mentioned the word division. That division that they are in is a monster. Seattle just won the Super Bowl. San Francisco is a terrific team. And the Rams have to get ahead of one and stay ahead of the other. So when they make a deal, it is a blockbuster deal. I mean, now you look at the Rams and you say to yourself, okay, maybe that's the magic ingredient that gets them above Seattle. I mean,
10: and all the people who were whining about what the Rams and Les Snead did not do on draft night, get somebody to help now, help Stafford now.
9: By the way,
10: this what he didn't help?
9: You might have noticed, because there have been, I don't know, 63,000 commercials advertising next year's Super Bowl. You know where it is. It's in the city of Los Angeles. And so when the Los Angeles Rams make a deal like this, that adds more intrigue, it seems to me, to the entire season. And Garrett, in the first 9 years of his career, has more sacks, 125 and a half, than anyone in history other than Reggie White, who most people think is the greatest.
10: That's like being on a list in baseball with Ruth.
9: It's a big
10: or
9: deal.
10: In basketball with Wilt.
9: That's a big
10: when
9: deal.
10: You're on this with Reggie White. By big the way, don't award that division. Don't crown them just yet, that division. Because they got the Arizona Cardinals in that division. We, in the NFC Central, we don't have a weak link like that. I'm just saying.
9: Stop it.
10: Just saying.
9: Just stop it.
10: Just saying.
9: Tell him to stop that.
10: Back to you.
1: Myles Garrett. Going from Cleveland to L.A., SportsCenter All Night, ESPN Radio. Garrett wasn't the only headline move in the NFL on Monday. A.J. Brown goes from Philly to the Patriots. ESPN insider Adam Schefter.
8: My understanding is the two sides had not had any contact in recent weeks. There were conversations that occurred in March and April and an understanding that they would pick this up again after June 1st, and that's exactly what they wound up doing today, exchanging phone calls and coming to the agreement that will send a 2028-1 to the Philadelphia Eagles for A.J. Brown, a 2027 fifth-round pick back to the Eagles as well. So the Eagles get two first-round picks. Now, here's the other interesting twist to all this, of course. At one point in time, the Los Angeles Rams were sniffing around an A.J. Brown trade, and they decided ultimately that they would be better off spreading their resources elsewhere, trading for Trent McDuffie, and now trading for Myles Garrett.
1: And we know what Green Day said, something unpredictable. In the end, it's right. I hope you had the time of your life. Nice little sentiment. But the name of the song, of course, is Good Riddance. 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
11: Well, I think when somebody quits on you in the middle of games, it's best to get them playing in someone else's uniform. I think that's the best answer for you, is when somebody gives up on routes in numerous games throughout the course of the year, voices their displeasure on their Instagram like they're a 14-year-old girl, when the team is 4-0 in Tampa Bay, when the media hadn't even been let into the locker room yet. A.J. Brown orchestrated this exit. He got what he wanted. I hope he enjoys himself. And I am not going to play into any of the narratives that you're going to hear from many in the Philadelphia media. He was a great teammate. You're going to hear that all the time. You know what? He may be a great guy. He may be a nice person. And from the interactions that I ever had with him, I would say that would be my vote. Seemed like a really nice person. But I can tell you this, especially working in media, I have worked with some nice people that I like. But working with them was freaking exhausting. And A.J. Brown is one of those people. He sucks the air out of a room. He is an energy vampire. He's a guy who managed to take the Super Bowl champions, who were 4-0, and turn the entire storyline of the season into his disgruntlement, his desire to be traded, his desire for a new location. That's not a good teammate to me. That's not somebody who embodies team. That's somebody who embodies the disease of me. And I think that defines A.J. Brown and the end of his tenure in Philadelphia.
1: 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SportsCenter All Night. 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
17: After they handled the rest the way they handled it before the conference finals, you know, he said we didn't shoot it well at all. So, you know, we have to kind of change some things, tweak some things with this rest period. So maybe the Knicks figured out what went wrong before the conference finals, and maybe they'll be sharper in the first few quarters here. But they were not sharp early on in that conference final.
18: Ian, what do you think of just the matchup in general, how the Knicks match up with the Spurs?
17: You know, the Knicks have depth. They have veteran experience where the Spurs are very young. They have in Josh Hart, a guy who I think could make the Spurs pay if you put Wembanyama on him and you kind of let Wembanyama roam around by the basket and you leave Hart open. You saw in that Cleveland series that he was able to take advantage, particularly game two. Basically won the game for them. So I think, you know, starting five-wise, that Knicks starting five is as good as it gets in the league. And they've had the bench production. how are these young Spurs going to react to the moment, to the big stage? I think that's one question. But certainly Josh Hart on offense is one of the things that I'm keeping an eye on early on in this series.
18: What is this going to do for Jalen Brunson? Like, how big is this series for his legacy? And I know it's probably too early for legacy conversation, but we always have them.
17: Hey, man, never too early for a legacy conversation. I mean, if Brunson's gotten them to this place, right, where they haven't been in 27 years, so you check that box. But if he wins this thing, I mean, he's right there, all-time Knicks. You know, you're Mount Rushmore, all-time Knicks. He's there because, you know, they haven't won since 72, 73. And so if he's the guy to kind of lead them to that promised land, you know, he enters a whole different conversation, a different strategy. He's already very high up, in my mind, list of all-time Knicks, but you win the title and you get to that upper echelon of that list.
1: So if Jalen Brunson does check that box with a ring with the Knicks this season, the new king of New York.
12: They've been one of the least successful and most unstable franchises in the NBA. But that's all in the rearview mirror now. For the first time since 1999, the Knicks are in the NBA Finals.
14: The key catalyst for the New York Knicks' first trip to the NBA Finals in 27 years has unsurprisingly been their captain, Jalen Brunson. Brunson's arrival in the summer of 2022 was a turning point for the franchise. Over the past four seasons, New York has won 35 playoff games. They'd won 10 in the 22 seasons prior to that. Knicks center Karl Anthony Towns.
16: I think he just puts the work in. He showcases that every single day to all of us and it drives us all to be better.
14: Brunson's 1,633 points so far as a member of the Knicks in the playoffs are the fourth most in a player's first four postseason appearances with a team. He's risen to the occasion when the lights are shining the brightest, averaging over 25.6 points per game in over 80 career playoff games. That's six more points than he averages in the regular season, the largest increase among players with at least 50 career playoff games. Knicks head coach Mike Brown.
19: He helps me relax at a lot of different times throughout the course of games, but yeah, that's what great players do. They keep you poised and make the game easier for everybody else.
14: Brunson's eight 40-point playoff games are already the most in Knicks franchise history, as are his 26 30-point playoff games. His 28 times leading the Knicks in points and assists in the playoffs are tied with Walt Clyde Frazier for the most in Knicks history. Knicks guard Mikal Bridges.
20: Just shows that he just plays the right way. Ever since I've known him, he played the right way. So just kudos to him and how he works and his understanding of the game.
14: During this year's run to the finals, Brunson leads the Knicks with just under 27 points per game. He joins Steph Curry, Allen Iverson, Gus Williams, and Hal Greer as the only players 6'2 or shorter to average at least 25 points while reaching the finals. ESPN NBA analyst Kendrick Perkins.
21: This man is on the verge and has the opportunity to become the greatest Knick ever and change the narrative, because the narrative has been what? You can't win with a small guard leading the charge. Big Body Brunson is changing it.
14: With Brunson leading the way, the Knicks are riding an 11-game win streak and dominating teams. Their 11 double-digit wins in the playoffs and plus 19 points per game differential are both the highest entering the finals in NBA history. Brunson, I'm becoming the heart of this Knicks team.
22: The belief that the organization has in me has been amazing, and it's something I don't take for granted, and it's something that not a lot of people get the opportunity to do so. So I'm very thankful. It's an honor to be here in this city for this organization and my teammates.
1: 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Right now, SportsCenter all night, NBA tips Wednesday on ABC. Today on ABC, game one of the Stanley Cup Final, Hurricanes, Golden Knights, Vegas making a coaching change with just a handful of games to go at the end of the regular season. Earlier on ESPN Radio, 12-year NHL vet and now TNT analyst, Jody Shelley.
23: His last two teams were the Columbus Blue Jackets, who were a younger team, and his most recent was the Philadelphia Flyers, who were in a rebuild with a lot of young players. And now the Vegas Golden Knights have a veteran group who understand how to win, and it's just a perfect fit for him right now. Just a great move by the management staff of the Vegas Golden Knights. But what he's very good at is holding players accountable and moving pieces around to see what works. Things get stale quick sometimes within a team, within a line in the National Hockey League. And he switches lines up. He's not afraid to do it. I think just his awareness of his situation, letting the guys play their game and staying out of the way a little bit, and then just enjoying it. I think that's a huge thing for Torts right now.
1: Vegas knocking out Colorado, best team in the regular season, with a sweep in the conference final. Game one of the Stanley Cup final tonight. We'll see it on ABC. Speaking of getting knocked out early, that's next. SportsCenter all night at ESPN Radio.
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1: 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Preston Stout of Oklahoma State wins the NCAA individual title Monday. Final round 69 to win the golf championship. Third-ranked amateur in the world. He receives exemptions to the U.S. Open and next year's Masters, provided he remains at the amateur level. 10th Oklahoma State player to win an NCAA title, the first since Matthew Wolf in 2019. Back to Major League Baseball. Angels get their fifth Grand Slam of the season, most in Major League Baseball. However,
2: came in with an ERA just over 3, and there's a drive to left. It is gone to the bullpens. Touch them all time. Hunter Goodman, a 5-run eighth inning, and the Rockies lead it 8-6.
1: That's how it sounded on Angels Radio. Rockies, a 9-8 win over the Angels. Rockies have scored at least 8 in 3 of their last 4 games. Brewers putting up some offense.
3: 3-2 pitch from Roop. And a drive out to center. Racing back is Cox at the track at the wall. He jumps up. It's off the very top of the wall. It rolls all the way away from him. Yelich is in. Chirios around third. Terang into third. Standing up. It is a 2-run triple. And the Brewers have broken it open here in the bottom of the second. It is 6-2 Milwaukee.
4: Games like this, that's what the tarps off section was made for, right? Here's the pitch, a liner into right center field. That's going to get down and plug the gap for Ortiz. One run is in. Yelich around third. He's going to score. Chirio will stop at third. It's a 2-run double for Ortiz, and the Brewers lead it 15-2.
1: They would win it 16-2. WTMJ Brewers. Brewers with their highest run total in a game this season. Second time since the start of 2025 that they've scored at least 15 runs in a game without hitting a home run. Rest of Major League Baseball has done it twice in that time frame. 7 players, multi-hit games. 6 have multi-RBI games in the 16-2 win over the Giants. Rangers and Cardinals were slightly closer.
5: Jansen again at third, Lopez at first. Lopez takes off. Here's the pitch. It's hit back up the middle into center field. A base hit for Peterson. Jansen scores. Lopez easily to third base. RBI single, Jock Peterson. It's 2-0 Texas.
1: 105-3 the fan. Rangers win it 2-1 over the Cardinals. Texas with their 4th straight win, tying their longest win streak this season. SportsCenter All Night, ESPN Radio.
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6: 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Are you ready to take?
0: Number 5.
1: Royals snap a 6-game losing streak, putting up 9 runs Monday. Nearly half of the offensive output coming with one swing. 96.5 the fan.
7: The pitch. Fastball hit high in the air, deep left field. J.J. Blades to the track. He looks up. It's gone. A grand slam for Lane Thomas. A big first inning swing when the Royals have needed it the most. The Royals' first hit in the ballgame gives them a 4-0 lead.
0: Number 4.
1: For the Tigers, it was inning number 3 as well as home run number 3. 97 won the ticket.
8: Fly ball center field deep. Going back, Mullins at the fence, looking up. Ha, ha, ha! Got it! Gone!
9: Partner, you keep asking for it. You finally got one.
8: Riley Green. Cutter up. Didn't miss. Back to back to back. 6-0 Tigers.
0: Number 3.
1: Longest win streak in baseball. The Mariners. 7 straight. Seattle Sports, 7:10 a.m.
10: Here comes the 1-0. Swung on. Broken bat. Looper left field. It's a base hit. Randy scores. The Mariners have done it again. The magic dust has been sprinkled here at T-Mobile Park. They've walked it off in extra innings for the 3rd time in the series. They've won 7 in a row. It's all Mariners.
0: Number 2.
1: NCAA College Baseball, Oklahoma Sooners headed to the Super Regionals thanks to one swing in the 10th against Georgia Tech in Atlanta.
11: He's been living and dying on every pitch. Taki in the air to center. Burris going back. Going back. That ball is gone! It's gone! Dayton Taki sends Oklahoma to Super Regionals!
1: NFL where it's not the Gators advancing, but a team that was one of the last four in. SEC Network.
12: To the shortstop. Big hop for Pisecki. The throw to first. History made in Gainesville. For the first time, Troy is headed to the Super Regionals.
1: Troy advancing with a 10-2 win over Florida. A team that entered the NCAA tournament with a record of 32-29. They were one of the last four and third lowest win percentage in the NCAA tournament among super regional teams. Oklahoma also there after the win over Georgia Tech in 10. Oklahoma into the Supers for the sixth time. USC comes out of College Station with a 7-1 win over Texas A&M. Auburn wins the Auburn Regional 8-3 over Milwaukee. St. John's comes out of Tallahassee beating Florida State 5-4. West Virginia wins Morgantown with a 6-5 10-inning win over Kentucky. Women's final is set in softball. Texas and Texas Tech for a second straight year. The best of three final starts on Wednesday. We'll see it on ESPN. Both Texas and Texas Tech winning two must-win games on Monday in order to reach the final. It's the first time we've had back-to-back seasons in which the same two teams appear in the best-of-three final. L.A. with a huge defensive move on Monday. That's next. SportsCenter All Night continues at ESPN Radio.
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4: 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The Rams bring a perennial Pro Bowler as they go all in for the Super Bowl.
5: This is earth-shattering. And not only did they do that in the last few months, they've added Trent McDuffie for the back end. They extend Stafford.
4: The Patriots trade for a champion to put their offense in elite territory.
6: It's fairly exciting. Very good fit with the quarterback. Drake May is an aggressive thrower of the football. Loves throwing it downfield. He's very accurate throwing it downfield.
4: We've got all the action from a full day on the diamond.
7: Fly ball right center field off the bat. And Carpenter going back. Mason looking up, gone! Back to back! Kerry Carpenter's second game back, seventh home run, 5-0 Tigers in the third.
4: Plus, we get you set for game one of the Stanley Cup Final.
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9: It's all about jerseys. New lowercase and new uppercase in some instances. 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New week hitting on Monday, which brought with it a new month. And that month being June, June 1st, being a noteworthy date in the NFL, as moves from that point forward often more financially palatable to teams. So this Monday, bringing some rather significant headlines.
10: Myles Garrett has been traded to the Los Angeles Rams.
11: Wow.
12: Their offense last season was ready to go to the Super Bowl. It was their defense that needed the most help.
13: Arguably one of the biggest defensive trades in NFL history.
9: Myles Garrett taking to social media Monday, thanking the Browns and the fans, saying the city of Cleveland shaped him and, quote, made me tougher. Added that the best days for the Browns are still to come. Quote, loving you is easy, leaving you is the hard part. It comes on the heels of the Browns trading the two-time NFL Defensive Player of the Year to L.A., ESPN insider Adam Schefter.
14: The Los Angeles Rams are going to send Jared Verse, a two-time Pro Bowl edge, to the Cleveland Browns in exchange for Myles Garrett. The trade will involve other draft pick compensation, including the Rams' 2027 first-round draft pick, which will give the Browns two ones. In next year's coveted draft, there'll be other draft picks involved. The two teams still are finalizing the compensation, but the deal is going to go down, and Myles Garrett is going to go to Los Angeles. Listen, if we go back to last offseason, when he requested a trade at that time and wound up signing a four-year, $160 million extension before he went on to set the all-time single-season sack record this year, there were people that wondered if a trade still could happen. The Browns did not want to trade Myles Garrett, but the Rams being the Rams were persistent. They kept calling. They kept offering picks. And eventually, they included a player they didn't want to trade in Jared Verse. And once they included Jared Verse in that deal, the Browns thought long and hard about moving forward and ultimately, in the end, decided to do that. Jared Verse goes to Cleveland. Myles Garrett goes to the Rams. There'll be other draft pick compensation to Cleveland, but we have probably the biggest blockbuster trade of the NFL offseason and arguably one of the biggest defensive trades in NFL history.
9: Garrett is 30 years old, coming off a season in which he set the NFL's all-time single-season sack record. ESPN analyst Lewis Reddick.
0: the Rams have infinitely upgraded their defense to the point where now they feel as though they have the firepower and game-changing ability on that side of the ball the same way that they do on offense. And honestly, look, the reason why the Rams didn't make it to the Super Bowl last year, it started back the front, meaning the corner position was a problem for them, especially in the NFC title game. You saw how Sam Darnold picked them apart, and they addressed the corner position with the acquisition of Watson and McDuffie. Now, up front, look, Jared Verse is no slouch, but Myles Garrett is a Hall of Famer. Myles Garrett is a first ballot Hall of Famer. Myles Garrett is the very definition of a game closer. So now when you pair him with Byron Young, with Braden Fisk, with the additions on the back end of McDuffie and Watson, now you have a football team that, quite honestly, as long as it all stays healthy, one through, let's just say 25, the top 25 to 30 players on their roster, they are undoubtedly the team that you have to look at and say they are the number one front runner to play on their home field in the Super Bowl next year, as long as everyone stays on the football field. This guy is that good. He puts them in that category. Look, there were some who put them in that category anyway. But now, when you're talking about Marion front with coverage, a guy who can close a game out by himself with improved secondary play and an offense that showed you they can score on anybody, this is about as exciting as it gets. And for the Rams, they have to be sitting there thinking, we're on our way now. We're on our way.
9: Garrett is under contract through the 2030 season at a time when the Rams were grappling with which of their own defensive standouts to pay. Folks in L.A. seem impressed with yet another marquee deal being pulled off by one of their teams, their former Rams defensive tackle, and now with 710 ESPN L.A., DeMarco Farr.
11: It was the same feeling I had when the Lakers traded for Luka Doncic. Like, are you serious? Did this really go down? And then you confirm it, and you start to get happy. I mean, Myles Garrett is probably the most dominant player in the NFL. The only reason he's not picked higher is because he doesn't score points, but he keeps points off the board. So, yeah, bringing him in made everything go haywire here. The only downside I have about this is Jared Verse was exactly what the Rams needed post-Aaron Donald. So you have to tip your cap, say thank you to him. But anytime you can upgrade even from a player like that, you have to do it. It's starting to help out. You start to see the end game here. I mean, especially with what you had to give up to get Myles Garrett. You had to give up so many first-round picks, including Jared Verse. So if the Rams were thinking about life after Matthew Stafford or Jimmy Garoppolo had decided to retire, he was kind of in limbo there, you had to restock that position. It now makes more sense. It was a huge shock when it happened on draft day. I mean, people were upset. Now I think you start to see what the end game was. You have a chance to upgrade your entire football team and your defense. It wasn't that the Rams had problems scoring. The problem was you had to stop people from scoring. Well, now you've got the best defensive player in the game on your football team. So that Ty Simpson pick actually makes a lot more sense now.
9: We can view the Ty Simpson selection on draft night with a different lens at this point after the trade for Myles Garrett. Of course, there are two sides to every trade, and for this one, it's the Browns on the other end, three-time Super Bowl champ Gerard Cherry from ESPN Cleveland.
15: A lot of people are having a hard time believing this, but I wasn't surprised at all. And to be really candid with you all, I was lightweight hoping it would happen. It wasn't going to happen here in Cleveland. Myles needed to go somewhere else, and that here in Cleveland, he's transactional. And I always make the claim that your best player cannot be, and your most highly paid player cannot be, a mercenary. And here he's in the position of a mercenary. And what does that do? That entangles the rest of the team to take on that perspective and persona. And I know from experience of being a part of three Super Bowl championships that that is not how you win championships. You have to have guys completely and fully bought in. So in my mind, as I observed up close and from afar, I was saying to myself, that would actually be the move to make. So when I heard it, I mean, granted, losing a player of his caliber is going to hurt. Let's not kid ourselves and be disingenuous. But at the same time, from a culture standpoint, I see where this can actually be beneficial to the Cleveland Browns in the long run. This guy's an all-pro player.
16: Yep.
15: He's a high caliber. Is he Myles Garrett? No. But you also got a first-round draft pick from him as well. So I'm good with it. And I just go back to the idea that the only thing that really concerns me, though, is Verse in a space to where he wants to be what I consider Myles fell short on, and that is the leadership component. Is he going to be a guy in that locker room that rallies guys and gets guys to play at a higher level and motivation from example? Now, granted, Myles gave a great example from a productivity standpoint, But what are your practice habits like? What do you like with guys in the locker room? Are you having guys over to your house for dinner? Are you breaking bread on a regular basis? All that type of stuff matters in the NFL locker room. So if he's bringing that to the table, then I'm extremely happy because they need a guy in the locker room who's transformational as opposed to transactional.
9: Cleveland looking to restock and rebuild. SportsCenter All Night, ESPN Radio. Myles Garrett will be wearing a new jersey. Meanwhile, in New Jersey, Giants fans digging into their closets, pulling out those number 13s. Odell Beckham Jr. at the age of 33 goes back to the Giants. The team that drafted him 12th overall in the first round of the 2014 draft. Injuries essentially derailed his time in New York, but new Giants coach John Harbaugh has a history with Beckham in the 2023 season in Baltimore. Said they maintained that relationship over the years. Beckham had 35 catches, 565 yards, and 3 touchdowns that season. Speaking of receivers landing with new teams, the Eagles agreeing Monday to trade wide receiver A.J. Brown to the Patriots for a first-round draft pick in 2028 and a 2027 fifth-rounder. The trade discussed, anticipated throughout the league for months, reunites Brown and Patriots coach Mike Vrabel, ESPN Patriots reporter Mike Reese.
16: What I've learned about this trade, the background, Mike Vrabel, having coached A.J. Brown for 3 years in Tennessee, a big part of this in leading to the conviction to give up the first round pick in 2028. That's a significant chip. What I've heard from players, Laura, we've talked about this for months, the possibility. They are excited. Just last night, starting running back Ramondre Stevenson telling reporters, I think this would do a lot for us. So they've been anticipating this trade. And then I want to tell you what I saw at practice. The last time we laid eyes on this team on the field last week, I watched those wide receivers. And last year when you watched them, you saw Stephon Diggs leading them through the wide receiver drills. It was that alpha presence. I didn't see that type of presence with the group last week. Tomorrow, we're going to be here. Can you imagine the scene, Laura? All the reporters, A.J. Brown probably going to be here. I don't know if they'll practice, but that alpha is going to be back in that wide receiver room based on what I saw last week.
9: Brown turning 29 at the end of this month gives Patriots quarterback Drake May a prime target as part of the revamped top of the receiver depth chart. ESPN analyst Peter Schrager.
17: The trade itself is unique in that it's like the worst kept secret in the league, and it actually happened. These usually don't work this way. Like, it was the biggest topic at the combine. Everyone was like, A.J. Brown's going to the Patriots. Then in free agency, the Patriots aren't going to break the bank on anyone but Romeo Doubs. It's because they think A.J. Brown is coming. And then draft week, Adam Schefter comes out and is like, oh, that trade's coming. As all the Boston beat reporters are like chasing it, like, wait, it is happening now? So I find it fascinating that no other team swooped in. Nothing fell apart at the last second. This is one that was kind of in the drawer since the combine, and then it actually happens. And I guess we'll do the Eagles side of it. It kind of makes me sad too that, like, this is how it ends, right? Like, this was a great, great partnership, A.J. Brown and Jalen Hurts, and these guys were supposedly best friends from childhood, and like, it actually is over, and I'm sad by that because I thought those two had this great future ahead of them.
9: And now A.J. Brown does indeed land in New England. SportsCenter All Night, ESPN Radio, from the NFL headlines to the Diamond, Diamondbacks, and Dodgers.
18: Here is Nolan Arenado. He's 0 for 2, and Sheehan's pitch. Swung on. That's hit pretty well out to deep left center field. Going back is call to the warning track, to the wall. It's gone! Eighth of the season for Nolan Arenado. It's the second homer of the game for the Diamondbacks, and all of a sudden, they have pulled in front. It's 2-1.
9: Arenado with his eighth homer of the season, 33rd career homer against the Dodgers. Arizona Sports, 98.7 FM. Diamondbacks, a 4-1 win over L.A., snapping a five-game losing streak against the Dodgers, which dated back to last season. Eduardo Rodriguez, six innings, gave up a run. His ERA of about 2.25 this season ranks ninth in Major League Baseball. Shohei Ohtani in the loss, 3-for-4, .415 batting average in the last 17 games dating back to May 12th. Mariners, longest active win streak in baseball, which was extended in the 10th inning Monday in Seattle against the Mets.
19: Here comes the 1-0. Swung on, broken bat, looper left field. It's a base hit. Randy scores. The Mariners have done it again. The magic dust has been sprinkled here at T-Mobile Park. They've walked it off.
9: 3-2 the final in 10 innings. Seattle Sports, 7:10 a.m. Mariners' seventh consecutive win, longest active in baseball, their longest win streak this season. They've allowed 15 runs total during that seven-game win streak. Mets, meanwhile, have a four-game win streak, comes to an end. Mentioned the calendar change to June. The Rays entering June with the best record in the American League. But in the third inning Monday against the Tigers.
7: Fly ball left center field. Simpson, Mullins back and gone. Wow, did that ball carry. Dylan Dingler with number 12. Two-run shot and the Tigers take a 4-0 lead in the third. Wow, that's one of the deepest home runs we've seen hit here. Fly ball right center field off the bat of Carpenter. Going back, Mesa looking up. Gone. Back to back. Carpenter's second game back, seventh home run, 5-0 Tigers in the third. Fly ball center field deep. Going back, Mullins at the fence, looking up. Got it! Gone!
20: Partner, you keep asking for it. You finally got one.
7: Riley Green, cutter up, didn't miss. Back to back. 6-0 Tigers.
9: More like shoulder to shoulder to shoulder to shoulder to back to back to back. Not physically possible, but Tigers go on to a 10-9 win over the Rays. They're the third team this season to hit three consecutive home runs. Tigers first time doing it since 2020. They hit five homers overall en route to the 10-9 win. A first in Oklahoma City. That's next. SportsCenter All Night continues. It's ESPN Radio.
21: 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We'll keep looking ahead to the NBA Finals, the one that no one expected us to have. 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It's Unsportsmanlike, 6 a.m. Eastern, right here on ESPN Radio, ESPN 2, and ESPNU.
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2: Back to Wemby's on the arc. He squares. He'll take the three. And he'll bury it.
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1: NBA Finals tipping off on Wednesday. You'll, of course, hear every game here on ESPN Radio. Spurs, some say, are ahead of schedule. But is Victor Wembanyama, is it his NBA at this point? ESPN analyst Kendrick Perkins?
5: Hell no. Can he complete the mission first? Can he actually win a championship? Can he win a regular season MVP first? Last time I checked, we're on the verge of having, what, our eight different NBA champion on the way now? No one has won back-to-back in 8 years. Can he win multiple championships before we start crowning him that is his league? I'm not taking anything away from Wemby's greatness. What he done against the Thunder, putting the champs to bed, but now he has to go out and complete the mission, and on top of that, he got to show me that he can do it again, at least within the next 2 years, if he gets it done this year. So again, yes, he has no ceiling, I understand that, but we have to stop jumping the gun, and I got to wait for Wemby to go ahead and do what he got to do, and that's defeat the New York Knicks to bring home a championship back to San Antonio.
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6: What he has done and what they have done is amazing. And what he has done is amazing if he compared himself to guys like Giannis and Jokic and SGA. But he doesn't. You got to win now. Because it's Michael. That's who he compares himself to. It's Michael. It's Kobe. It's Tim Duncan. It's five or more. You want to get to five or more? You got to win this one now. You cannot say he's ahead of schedule unless he finishes the job. He's going to have an opportunity to finish the job. We can't just assume titles in the future, which we have all done. But with this guy, this can't be a Marino moment. If he wants to beat Michael, which he is so open that he wants to be the greatest ever, he doesn't back down from that. We love Giannis. We love Jokic. We love SGA. They're awesome players. They are not the greatest ever. You want to be the greatest ever? Get one ahead of schedule. I just think you have the opportunity to do something before you're supposed to. And that opportunity is so indicative and impactful for the rest of his career if he's able to sneak one in right now. The Steph Curry title, the last title he won, the 2022 one, that's like, oh my God, he got one when he wasn't supposed to. The getting the title when you're an all-time great, when you're not supposed to get one? Eli, he got another one against the Patriots? What? Brady with the Bucks. Do you get the really early one or the really late one when you're not supposed to? I think the opportunity is so enormous to sneak one in here. Either the sneak one in early or the add-on late are so impactful. The ones in the middle are like, that's when you're supposed to do it. It's the ones that you're not supposed to do it that I think set up your legacy all time.
1: We'll see how this series plays out. New York and San Antonio getting back together for the NBA final. 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Never in the history of the Women's College World Series have we seen a rematch in the final. Last year it was Texas beating Texas Tech. Texas Tech needing two victories on Monday against Alabama in order to get back to the final. Game one.
7: Yeah. Williams to left field. See you in a half hour. Mia Williams wins it for Tech. The resilient Red Raiders have done it again.
1: And that brought up an if game.
8: Her team just 1-for-9 with runners on base. Here's a deep drive by Burns. No half swing there. Texas Tech fires the first volley in this winner-take-all semi. Message delivered. Message received. Nyjah's 99th pitch of this second game. Her 156th pitch of the day. Line to right field. All Reds there. Texas.

0: 156th pitch of the day. Line to right field. Allred's there. Texas Tech and Texas are set for a rematch. The Red Raiders and the Longhorns survive one of the wildest days in World Series history.
1: Kennedy with her 11th career Women's College World Series victory.
2: Najee, you throw a shutout to send your team to the Women's College World Series Champ Series. 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
3: Yeah, I'm just going to tag hitters. I mean, I don't want to be done playing softball, so just trying to play as long as possible.
2: When you look at what your offense did today between Mia and the walk-off, Lauren and Jazzy to start this game, what did you see from that group?
3: Yeah, just a group that wants to fight. Just a group of women who want to fight and want to keep playing.
2: You guys won three games in one day. Last night against UCLA, two today against Alabama. How did this team find the energy to do it?
3: Yeah, we just want to play for each other. I mean, we're out there fighting for each other, so that's it.
2: You had some very motivational meetings, it looked like, with Coach Glasgow and the rest of your team. What is he saying to you in these high-pressure moments?
3: Yeah, he just wants me to go at hitters. I feel like sometimes I'm not confident in myself, but he always has confidence in me, so that makes me want to fight for him.
2: You'll see Texas again in the Champ Series. You saw them last year. What are some of the things that you'll share with the new faces on your team that you learned a season ago?
3: We have to fight for each other. I mean, this is a privilege to be at the World Series, so just trying to enjoy every moment.
2: How does it feel to know that you're going back to the Champ Series?
3: It feels amazing.
2: Congrats, Nigel.
3: Awesome. Thank you.
1: And once again, they will see Texas, which advanced with two wins over Tennessee. Tegan Kavan comes on in game one with the bases loaded and a 5-2 lead and gets a strikeout looking to end the game. And then in the second game.
4: And the Texas Longhorns sweep a semifinal doubleheader to come out of the loser's bracket to advance to the championship series. Strikeout number 10 caps off a masterful performance for Tegan Kavan.
1: Gets her fifth career shutout at the Women's College World Series. Texas, Texas Tech for the title beginning on Wednesday. See it on ESPN. Straight ahead, big news in the NFL. 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
6: Kerr keeps it. Here's Pippen. Pippen outside the arc on the left. Eight on the shot. Hands back Jordan. Here's six on the shot. Jordan keeps the dribble. Jordan fights. Jordan hits Kerr. Kerr, 18 for a goal!
5: And we're just getting started. 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
7: The mission was clear. You knew what to do. Now, the mission has changed. 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

0: truly closing a 24-year-old journey. Honestly, that's where the moment of clarity and fulfillment came from. 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
1: Texas Tech back in the Women's College World Series final, which begins on Wednesday. NBA Finals set to tip off on Wednesday on ABC. Stanley Cup Final drops the puck on Tuesday on ABC. NFL dropping a couple of eye poppers.
2: Potential Super Bowl implications.
3: Myles Garrett has been traded to the Los Angeles Rams.
4: Wow. Sacked by who else but Myles Garrett?
5: The Rams have infinitely upgraded their defense.
6: Their offense last season was ready to go to the Super Bowl. It was their defense that needed the most help.
7: They are the number one front runner to play on their home field in the Super Bowl next year. This guy is that good.
8: Arguably one of the biggest defensive trades in NFL history.
1: Trade Myles Garrett to the Rams for two-time Pro Bowl pass rusher Jared Verse and multiple draft picks. Kind of on brand for the Rams, says ESPN insider Adam Schefter.
8: And if we go back and look at everything the Rams have done through time, in 2021, the last time the Super Bowl was being played in Los Angeles at SoFi Stadium, the Rams went out and traded that year, that offseason, for Matthew Stafford. Now, the Super Bowl is back in L.A. again, 5 years later, and the Los Angeles Rams, not worrying about picks, decide to go ahead and trade for the best defensive player in football, arguably maybe the best player in football. And so they are viewing the short term as critical. They know the Super Bowl is being played in their home stadium. They're not worried about the picks that they have to give up in the future. They're not worried about the future. They get a player who becomes their most dominant defender since Aaron Donald, a worthy successor, a future Hall of Fame player. And if you go back and look last year, Myles Garrett set the single-season sack record with 23 sacks on a team that didn't win many games, that wasn't playing with the lead. And now he goes to Los Angeles to be put into what should be a better defensive situation. Yeah. The sacks last year, 20 of the 23 sacks came from a four-man rush. The type of play and the types of numbers that he could put up this year in L.A. when he's surrounded by talent with multiple looks, they should be big again, very big again.
1: Rams making the trade with the Browns. Reaction from the guys at PTI.
9: All right, Wilbon, what is your reaction to Myles Garrett's trade to the Rams?
10: You know, Tony, people were walking up to this suggestion, you know, before the trade, before the draft, and they were saying that, you know, he should be somewhere else. And Myles Garrett never got to the point, it seemed to me, of, like, demanding a trade.
9: I didn't think he did.
10: Right, and you pointed out earlier on our show that he was happy, like he was fine there.
9: Yeah, see?
10: But when he goes there, it's a wow.
9: Yeah.
10: I mean, the Rams seem like they've got everything in the world, and they wanted this guy, and he is the sort of sequel, I shouldn't say sequel, Garrett's to maybe the greatest defensive player in the last 25 years, but to Aaron Donald. And when Aaron Donald was at his best, what happened in Los Angeles? They won a Super Bowl.
9: Well,
10: they did.
9: Yes, but one of the reasons they won a Super Bowl is they pulled the trigger on a trade, trading the former overall number one pick, Jared Goff, for Matthew Stafford, and they brought in Stafford.
10: They did, but they still needed on the defensive side a Hall of Fame. And Aaron Donald
9: played on both sides
10: already
9: of the ball, and they needed that.
10: And, now Myles Garrett goes to a place where he's not looking at finishing fourth in his division. Right. He really isn't.
9: All right, so I'm glad you mentioned the word division. That division that they are in is a monster. Seattle just won the Super Bowl. San Francisco is a terrific team. And the Rams have to get ahead of one and stay ahead of the other. So when they make a deal, it is a blockbuster deal. I mean, now you look at the Rams and you say to yourself, okay, maybe that's the magic ingredient that gets them above Seattle.
10: And all the people who were whining about what the Rams and Les Snead did not do on draft night, get somebody to help now. Help Stafford now.
9: By the way,
10: he didn't help?
9: You might have noticed, because there have been, 63,000 commercials advertising next year's Super Bowl. You know where it is. It's in the city of Los Angeles. And so when the Los Angeles Rams make a deal like this, that adds more intrigue, it seems to me, to the entire season. I mean, Garrett, in the first 9 years of his career, has more sacks, 125 and a half, than anyone in history other than Reggie White, who most people think is the greatest.
10: That's like being on a list in baseball with Ruth,
9: or
10: in basketball with Wilt.
9: That's a big
10: deal. When you're on this with Reggie White, by the way, don't award that division. Don't crown them just yet, that division, because they got the Arizona Cardinals in that division. We, in the NFC Central, we don't have a weak link like that. I'm just saying.
9: Stop it.
10: Just saying.
9: Just stop it.
10: Just saying.
9: Tell him to stop that.
10: Back to you.
1: Myles Garrett going from Cleveland to L.A. SportsCenter All Night, ESPN Radio. Garrett wasn't the only headline move in the NFL on Monday. A.J. Brown goes from Philly to the Patriots. ESPN insider Adam Schefter.
8: My understanding is the two sides had not had any contact in recent weeks. There were conversations that occurred in March and April and an understanding that they would pick this up again after June 1st. And that's exactly what they wound up doing today, exchanging phone calls and coming to the agreement that will send a 2028-1 to the Philadelphia Eagles for A.J. Brown, a 2027 fifth-round pick back to the Eagles as well. So the Eagles get two first-round picks. Now, here's the other interesting twist to all this, of course. At one point in time, the Los Angeles Rams were sniffing around an A.J. Brown trade, and they decided ultimately that they would be better off spreading their resources elsewhere, trading for Trent McDuffie, and now trading for Myles Garrett.
1: And we know what Green Day said, something unpredictable. In the end, it's right. I hope you had the time of your life. Nice little sentiment. But the name of the song, of course, is Good Riddance. Earlier on ESPN Radio, John Kincaid from 97.5 The Fanatic.
11: Well, I think when somebody quits on you in the middle of games, it's best to get them playing in someone else's uniform. I think that's the best answer for you, is when somebody gives up on routes in numerous games throughout the course of the year, voices their displeasure on their Instagram like they're a 14-year-old girl, when the team is 4-0 in Tampa Bay, when the media hadn't even been let into the locker room yet. A.J. Brown orchestrated this exit. He got what he wanted. I hope he enjoys himself. And I am not going to play into any of the narratives that you're going to hear from many in the Philadelphia media.
12: He was a great teammate.
11: You're going to hear that all the time. You know what? He may be a great guy. He may be a nice person. And from the interactions that I ever had with him, I would say that would be my vote. Seemed like a really nice person. But I can tell you this, especially working in media, I have worked with some nice people that I like. But working with them was freaking exhausting. And A.J. Brown is one of those people. He sucks the air out of a room. He is an energy vampire. He's a guy who managed to take the Super Bowl champions, who were 4-0, and turn the entire storyline of the season into his disgruntlement, his desire to be traded, his desire for a new location. That's not a good teammate to me. That's not somebody who embodies team. That's somebody who embodies the disease of me. And I think that defines A.J. Brown and the end of his tenure in Philadelphia.
1: A.J. now landing in New England with the Patriots. SportsCenter All Night. 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
18: After they handled the rest the way they handled it before the conference finals, you know, he said we didn't shoot it well at all. So, you know, we have to kind of change some things, tweak some things with this rest period. So maybe the Knicks figured out what went wrong before the conference finals, and maybe they'll be sharper in the first few quarters here. But they were not sharp early on in that conference final.
19: Ian, what do you think of just the matchup in general, how the Knicks match up with the Spurs?
18: You know, the Knicks have depth. They have veteran experience where the Spurs are very young. They have in Josh Hart, a guy who I think could make the Spurs pay if you put Wembanyama on him and you kind of let Wembanyama roam around by the basket and you leave Hart open. You saw in that Cleveland series that he was able to take advantage, particularly game two. Basically won the game for them. So I think, you know, starting five-wise, that Knicks starting five is as good as it gets in the league, and they've had the bench production. How are these young Spurs going to react to the moment, to the big stage? I think that's one question. But certainly Josh Hart on offense is one of the things that I'm keeping an eye on early on in this series.
19: What is this going to do for Jalen Brunson? Like, how big is this series for his legacy? And I know it's probably too early for legacy conversation, but we always have them.
18: Hey, man, never too early for a legacy conversation. I mean, if Brunson's gotten them to this place, right, where they haven't been in 27 years, so you check that box. But if he wins this thing, I mean, he's right there, all-time Knicks. You know, you're Mount Rushmore, all-time Knicks. He's there because, you know, they haven't won since 72, 73. And so if he's the guy to kind of lead them to that promised land, you know, he enters a whole different conversation, a different strategy. He's already very high up on, in my mind, list of all-time Knicks, but you win the title and you get to that upper echelon of that list.
1: So if Jalen Brunson does check that box with a ring with the Knicks this season, the new king of New York.
13: They've been one of the least successful and most unstable franchises in the NBA. But that's all in the rearview mirror now. For the first time since 1999, the Knicks are in the NBA Finals.
15: The key catalyst for the New York Knicks' first trip to the NBA Finals in 27 years has unsurprisingly been their captain, Jalen Brunson. Brunson's arrival in the summer of 2022 was a turning point for the franchise. Over the past four seasons, New York has won 35 playoff games. They'd won 10 in the 22 seasons prior to that. Knicks center Karl Anthony Towns.
17: I think he just puts the work in. He showcases that every single day to all of us and it drives us all to be better.
15: Brunson's 1,633 points so far as a member of the Knicks in the playoffs are the fourth most in a player's first four postseason appearances with a team. He's risen to the occasion when the lights are shining the brightest, averaging over 25.6 points per game in over 80 career playoff games. That's six more points than he averages in the regular season, the largest increase among players with at least 50 career playoff games. Knicks head coach Mike Brown.
20: He helps me relax at a lot of different times throughout the course of games, but yeah, that's what great players do. They keep you poised, they make the game easier for everybody else.
15: Brunson's eight 40-point playoff games are already the most in Knicks franchise history, as are his 26 30-point playoff games. His 28 times leading the Knicks in points and assists in the playoffs are tied with Walt Clyde Frazier for the most in Knicks history. Knicks guard Mikal Bridges.
21: Just shows that he just plays the right way. Ever since I've known him, he played the right way. So just kudos to him and how he works and his understanding of the game.
15: During this year's run to the finals, Brunson leads the Knicks with just under 27 points per game. He joins Steph Curry, Allen Iverson, Gus Williams, and Hal Greer as the only players 6'2 or shorter to average at least 25 points while reaching the finals. ESPN NBA analyst Kendrick Perkins.
22: This man is on the verge and has the opportunity to become the greatest Knick ever and change the narrative, because the narrative has been what? You can't win with a small guard leading the charge. Big Body Brunson is changing it.
15: With Brunson leading the way, the Knicks are riding an 11-game win streak and dominating teams. Their 11 double-digit wins in the playoffs and plus 19 points per game differential are both the highest entering the finals in NBA history. Brunson, on becoming the heart of this Knicks team.
23: The belief that the organization has in me has been amazing, and it's something I don't take for granted, and it's something that not a lot of people get the opportunity to do so. So I'm very thankful. It's an honor to be here in this city for this organization and my teammates.
1: 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Right now, SportsCenter all night, NBA tips Wednesday on ABC. Today on ABC, game one of the Stanley Cup Final, Hurricanes, Golden Knights, Vegas making a coaching change with just a handful of games to go at the end of the regular season. Earlier on ESPN Radio, 12-year NHL vet and now TNT analyst, Jody Shelley.
24: His last two teams were the Columbus Blue Jackets, who were a younger team, and his most recent was the Philadelphia Flyers, who were in a rebuild with a lot of young players. And now the Vegas Golden Knights have a veteran group who understand how to win, and it's just a perfect fit for him right now. Just a great move by the management staff of the Vegas Golden Knights. But what he's very good at is holding players accountable and moving pieces around to see what works. Things get stale quick sometimes within a team, within a line in the National Hockey League. And he switches lines up. He's not afraid to do it. I think just his awareness of his situation, letting the guys play their game and staying out of the way a little bit, and then just enjoying it. I think that's a huge thing for Torts right now.
1: Vegas knocking out Colorado, best team in the regular season, with a sweep in the conference final. Game one of the Stanley Cup final tonight. We'll see it on ABC. Speaking of getting knocked out early, that's next. SportsCenter all night at ESPN Radio.
0: Hey, this is Rich Eisen. 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
1: 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Preston Stout of Oklahoma State wins the NCAA individual title Monday. Final round 69 to win the golf championship. Third-ranked amateur in the world. He receives exemptions to the U.S. Open and next year's Masters, provided he remains at the amateur level. 10th Oklahoma State player to win an NCAA title, the first since Matthew Wolf in 2019. Back to Major League Baseball. Angels get their fifth Grand Slam of the season, most in Major League Baseball. However,
2: came in with an ERA just over 3, and there's a drive to left. It is gone to the bullpens. Touch them all time. Hunter Goodman, a 5-run eighth inning, and the Rockies lead it 8-6.
1: That's how it sounded on Angels Radio. Rockies, a 9-8 win over the Angels. Rockies have scored at least 8 in 3 of their last 4 games. Brewers putting up some offense.
3: 3-2 pitch from Roop. And a drive out to center. Racing back is Cox at the track at the wall. He jumps up. It's off the very top of the wall. It rolls all the way away from him. Yelich is in. Chirios around third. Terang into third. Standing up. It is a 2-run triple. And the Brewers have broken it open here in the bottom of the second. It is 6-2 Milwaukee.
4: Games like this, that's what the tarps off section was made for, right? Here's the pitch, a liner into right center field. That's going to get down and plug the gap for Ortiz. One run is in. Yelich around third. He's going to score. Churio will stop at third. It's a 2-run double for Ortiz, and the Brewers lead it 15-2.
1: They would win it 16-2. WTMJ Brewers. Brewers with their highest run total in a game this season. Second time since the start of 2025 that they've scored at least 15 runs in a game without hitting a home run. Rest of Major League Baseball has done it twice in that time frame. 7 players, multi-hit games. 6 have multi-RBI games in the 16-2 win over the Giants. Rangers and Cardinals were slightly closer.
5: Jansen again at third, Lopez at first. Lopez takes off. Here's the pitch. It's hit back up the middle into center field. A base hit for Peterson. Jansen scores. Lopez easily to third base. RBI single, Jock Peterson. It's 2-0 Texas.
1: 105-3 the fan. Rangers win it 2-1 over the Cardinals. Texas with their fourth straight win, tying their longest win streak this season. SportsCenter All Night, ESPN Radio.
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0: Number 5.
1: Royals snap a 6-game losing streak, putting up 9 runs Monday. Nearly half of the offensive output coming with one swing. 96.5 the fan.
7: Pitch. Fastball hit high in the air, deep left field. J.J. Blades to the track. He looks up. It's gone. A grand slam for Lane Thomas. A big first inning swing when the Royals have needed it the most. The Royals' first hit in the ballgame gives them a 4-0 lead.
0: Number 4.
1: For the Tigers, it was inning number 3 as well as home run number 3. 97 won the ticket.
8: Fly ball center field deep. Going back, Mullins at the fence looking up. Ha, ha, ha. Batters. Gone.
9: Partner, you keep asking for it. You finally got one.
8: Riley Green. Cutter up. Didn't miss. Back to back to back. 6-0 Tigers.
0: Number 3.
1: Longest win streak in baseball. The Mariners. 7 straight. Seattle Sports 710 AM.
10: Here comes the 1-0. Swung on. Broken bat. Looper left field. It's a base hit. Randy scores. The Mariners have done it again. The magic dust has been sprinkled here at T-Mobile Park. They've walked it off in extra innings for the third time in the series. They've won 7 in a row. It's all Mariners.
0: Number 2.
1: NCAA College Baseball, Oklahoma Sooners headed to the Super Regionals thanks to one swing in the 10th against Georgia Tech in Atlanta.
11: You've been living and dying on every pitch. Taki in the air to center. Burris going back. Going back. That ball is gone. It's gone. Dave Taki sends Oklahoma to Super Regionals.
1: Nashville, where it's not the Gators advancing, but a team that was one of the last four in. SEC Network.
12: To the shortstop. Big hop for Pisecki. The throw to first. History made in Gainesville. For the first time, Troy is headed to the Super Regionals.
1: Troy advancing with a 10-2 win over Florida. A team that entered the NCAA tournament with a record of 32-29. They were one of the last four in, third lowest win percentage in the NCAA tournament among super regional teams. Oklahoma also there after the win over Georgia Tech in 10. Oklahoma into the Supers for the sixth time. USC comes out of College Station with a 7-1 win over Texas A&M. Auburn wins the Auburn Regional 8-3 over Milwaukee. St. John's comes out of Tallahassee beating Florida State 5-4. West Virginia wins Morgantown with a 6-5 10-inning win over Kentucky. Women's final is set in softball. Texas and Texas Tech for a second straight year. The best of three final starts on Wednesday. We'll see it on ESPN. Both Texas and Texas Tech winning two must-win games on Monday in order to reach the final. It's the first time we've had back-to-back seasons in which the same two teams appear in the best-of-three final. L.A. with a huge defensive move on Monday. That's next. SportsCenter All Night continues at ESPN Radio.
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13: All right, it's win or lose. Game six for the Bulls. 10 seconds. And with it, of course, the championship. Jordan, 20-footer, head of the key. Good! Chicago by one.
0: And we're just getting started. The NBA is on ESPN Radio. 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More still to come.
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15: We live in a world where cars drive themselves. 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
0: Coming up on SportsCenter All Night. The Rams bring a perennial Pro Bowler as they go all in for the Super Bowl.
4: This is earth-shattering. And not only did they do that in the last few months, they've added Trent McDuffie for the back end. They extend Stafford.
0: The Patriots trade for a champion to put their offense in elite territory.
5: It's fairly exciting. Very good fit with the quarterback. Drake May is an aggressive thrower of the football. Loves throwing it downfield. He's very accurate throwing it downfield.
0: We've got all the action from a full day on the diamond.
20: Fly ball right center field off the bat of Carpenter going back. Mason looking up. Gone! Back to back! Kerry Carpenter's second game back. Seventh home run. 5-0 Tigers in the third.
0: Plus, we get you set for game one of the Stanley Cup Final.
25: I think this is their best team of this group of 8 or 9 years. I think it's their deepest. I think they're four lines deep now. That was always the problem with, for me, the Hurricanes was twofold.
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1: It's all about jerseys. 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New week hitting on Monday, which brought with it a new month. And that month being June 1st, being a noteworthy date in the NFL as moves from that point forward often more financially palatable to teams. So this Monday, bringing some rather significant headlines.
26: Myles Garrett has been traded to the Los Angeles Rams.
27: Wow.
28: Their offense last season was ready to go to the Super Bowl. It was their defense that needed the most help.
29: Arguably one of the biggest defensive trades in NFL history.
1: Myles Garrett taking to social media Monday, thanking the Browns and the fans, saying the city of Cleveland shaped him and, quote, made me tougher. Added that the best days for the Browns are still to come. Quote, loving you is easy, leaving you is the hard part. It comes on the heels of the Browns trading the two-time NFL Defensive Player of the Year to L.A., ESPN insider Adam Schefter.
30: The Los Angeles Rams are going to send Jared Verse, a two-time Pro Bowl edge, to the Cleveland Browns in exchange for Myles Garrett. The trade will involve other draft pick compensation, including the Rams' 2027 first-round draft pick, which will give the Browns two ones. In next year's coveted draft, there'll be other draft picks involved. The two teams still are finalizing the compensation, but the deal is going to go down, and Myles Garrett is going to go to Los Angeles. Listen, if we go back to last offseason, when he requested a trade at that time and wound up signing a four-year, $160 million extension before he went on to set the all-time single-season sack record this year, there were people that wondered if a trade still could happen. The Browns did not want to trade Myles Garrett, but the Rams being the Rams were persistent. They kept calling. They kept offering picks. And eventually, they included a player they didn't want to trade in Jared Verse. And once they included Jared Verse in that deal, the Browns thought long and hard about moving forward and ultimately, in the end, decided to do that. Jared Verse goes to Cleveland. Myles Garrett goes to the Rams. There'll be other draft pick compensation to Cleveland, but we have probably the biggest blockbuster trade of the NFL offseason and arguably one of the biggest defensive trades in NFL history.
1: Garrett is 30 years old, coming off a season in which he set the NFL's all-time single-season sack record. ESPN analyst Lewis Reddick.
31: The Rams have infinitely upgraded their defense to the point where now they feel as though they have the firepower and game-changing ability on that side of the ball the same way that they do on offense. And honestly, look, the reason why the Rams didn't make it to the Super Bowl last year, it started back the front, meaning the corner position was a problem for them, especially in the NFC title game. You saw how Sam Darnold picked them apart, and they addressed the corner position with the acquisition of Watson and McDuffie. Now, up front, look, Jared Verse is no slouch, but Myles Garrett is a Hall of Famer. Myles Garrett is a first ballot Hall of Famer. Myles Garrett is the very definition of a game closer. So now when you pair him with Byron Young, with Braden Fisk, with the additions on the back end of McDuffie and Watson. Now you have a football team that, quite honestly, as long as it all stays healthy, one through, let's just say 25, the top 25 to 30 players on their roster, they are undoubtedly the team that you have to look at and say they are the number one front runner to play on their home field in the Super Bowl next year, as long as everyone stays on the football field. This guy is that good. He puts them in that category. There were some who put them in that category anyway. But now, when you're talking about Marion front with coverage, a guy who can close a game out by himself with improved secondary play and an offense that showed you they can score on anybody, this is about as exciting as it gets. And for the Rams, they have to be sitting there thinking, we're on our way now. We're on our way.
1: Garrett is under contract through the 2030 season at a time when the Rams were grappling with which of their own defensive standouts to pay. Folks in L.A. seem impressed with yet another marquee deal being pulled off by one of their teams, their former Rams defensive tackle, and now with 710 ESPN L.A., DeMarco Farr.
2: It was the same feeling I had when the Lakers traded for Luka Doncic. Like, are you serious? Did this really go down? And then you confirm it, and you start to get happy. I mean, Myles Garrett is probably the most dominant player in the NFL. The only reason he's not picked higher is because he doesn't score points, but he keeps points off the board. So, yeah, bringing him in made everything go haywire here. The only downside I have about this is Jared Verse was exactly what the Rams needed post Aaron Donald. So you have to tip your cap, say thank you to him. But anytime you can upgrade even from a player like that, you have to do it. It's starting to help out. You start to see the end game here. I mean, especially with what you had to give up to get Myles Garrett. You had to give up so many first-round picks, including Jared Verse. So if the Rams were thinking about life after Matthew Stafford or Jimmy Garoppolo had decided to retire, he was kind of in limbo there, you had to restock that position. It now makes more sense. It was a huge shock when it happened on draft day. I mean, people were upset. Now I think you start to see what the end game was. You have a chance to upgrade your entire football team and your defense. It wasn't that the Rams had problems scoring. The problem was you had to stop people from scoring. Well, now you've got the best defensive player in the game on your football team. So that Ty Simpson pick actually makes a lot more sense now.
1: We can view the Ty Simpson selection on draft night with a different lens at this point after the trade for Myles Garrett. Of course, there are two sides to every trade. And for this one, it's the Browns on the other end. Three-time Super Bowl champ Gerard Cherry from ESPN Cleveland.
6: A lot of people are having a hard time believing this, but I wasn't surprised at all. And to be really candid with you all, I was lightweight hoping it would happen. It wasn't going to happen here in Cleveland. Miles needed to go somewhere else in that here in Cleveland, he's transactional. And I always make the claim that your best player cannot be, and your most highly paid player cannot be a mercenary. And here he's in the position of a mercenary. And what does that do? That entangles the rest of the team to take on that perspective and persona. And I know from experience of being a part of three Super Bowl championships that that is not how you win championships. You have to have guys completely and fully bought in. So in my mind, as I observed up close and from afar, I was saying to myself, that would actually be the move to make. So when I heard it, I mean, granted, losing a player of his caliber is going to hurt. Let's not kid ourselves and be disingenuous. But at the same time, from a culture standpoint, I see where this can actually be beneficial to the Cleveland Browns in the long run. This guy's an all-pro player.
1: Yep.
6: He's a high caliber. Is he Myles Garrett? No, but you also got a first-round draft pick from him as well. So I'm good with it, and I just go back to the idea. The only thing that really concerns me, though, is Verse in a space to where he wants to be what I consider Myles fell short on, and that is the leadership component. Is he going to be a guy in that locker room that rallies guys and gets guys to play at a higher level and motivation from example? Now, granted, Myles gave a great example from a productivity standpoint, but what are your practice habits like? What do you like with guys in the locker room? Are you having guys over to your house for dinner? Are you breaking bread on a regular basis? All that type of stuff matters in the NFL locker room. So if he's bringing that to the table, then I'm extremely happy because they need a guy in the locker room who's transformational as opposed to transactional.
1: Cleveland looking to restock and rebuild. SportsCenter All Night, ESPN Radio. Myles Garrett will be wearing a New Jersey. Meanwhile, in New Jersey, Giants fans digging into their closets, pulling out those number 13s. Odell Beckham Jr. at the age of 33 goes back to the Giants, the team that drafted him 12th overall in the first round of the 2014 draft. Injuries essentially derailed his time in New York, but new Giants coach John Harbaugh has a history with Beckham in the 2023 season in Baltimore. Said they maintained that relationship over the years. Beckham had 35 catches, 565 yards, and 3 touchdowns that season. Speaking of receivers landing with new teams, the Eagles agreeing Monday to trade wide receiver A.J. Brown to the Patriots for a first-round draft pick in 2028 and a 2027 fifth-rounder. The trade discussed, anticipated throughout the league for months, reunites Brown and Patriots coach Mike Vrabel. ESPN Patriots reporter Mike Reese.
7: What I've learned about this trade, the background. Mike Vrabel, having coached A.J. Brown for 3 years in Tennessee, a big part of this in leading to the conviction to give up the first-round pick in 2028. That's a significant chip. What I've heard from players, Laura, we've talked about this for months, the possibility. They are excited. Just last night, starting running back Ramondre Stevenson telling reporters, I think this would do a lot for us. So they've been anticipating this trade. And then I want to tell you what I saw at practice. The last time we laid eyes on this team on the field last week, I watched those wide receivers. And last year when you watched them, you saw Stephon Diggs leading them through the wide receiver drills. It was that alpha presence. I didn't see that type of presence with the group last week. Tomorrow, we're going to be here. Can you imagine the scene, Laura? All the reporters, A.J. Brown probably going to be here. I don't know if they'll practice, but that alpha is going to be back in that wide receiver room based on what I saw last week.
1: Brown turning 29 at the end of this month gives Patriots quarterback Drake May a prime target as part of the revamped top of the receiver depth chart. ESPN analyst Peter Schrager.
8: Trade itself is unique in that it's like the worst kept secret in the league, and it actually happened. These usually don't work this way. Like, it was the biggest topic at the combine. Everyone was like, AJ Brown's going to the Patriots. Then in free agency, the Patriots aren't going to break the bank on anyone but Romeo Doubs. It's because they think AJ Brown is coming. And then draft week, Adam Schefter comes out and is like, oh, that trade's coming, as all the Boston beat reporters are like chasing it. Like, wait, it is happening now? So I find it fascinating that no other team swooped in. Nothing fell apart at the last second. This is one that was kind of in the drawer since the combine, and then it actually happens. And I guess we'll do the Eagles side of it. It kind of makes me sad too that, like, this is how it ends, right? Like, this was a great, great partnership, AJ Brown and Jalen Hurts, and these guys were supposedly best friends from childhood, and like, it actually is over, and I'm sad by that because I thought those two had this great future ahead of them.
1: And now A.J. Brown does indeed land in New England. SportsCenter All Night, ESPN Radio. 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
9: Here is Nolan Arenado. He's 0 for 2, and Sheehan's pitch. Swung on, that's hit pretty well out to deep left center field. Going back is called to the warning track, to the wall, it's gone! Eighth of the season for Nolan Arenado. It's the second homer of the game for the Diamondbacks, and all of a sudden they have pulled in front. It's 2-1.
1: Arenado with his eighth homer of the season, 33rd career homer against the Dodgers. Arizona Sports 98.7 FM. Diamondbacks a 4-1 win over LA, snapping a 5-game losing streak against the Dodgers, which dated back to last season. Eduardo Rodriguez, 6 innings, gave up a run. His ERA of about 2.25 this season ranks 9th. In Major League Baseball, Shohei Ohtani in the loss, 3-for-4, 4.15 batting average in the last 17 games dating back to May 12th. Mariners, longest active win streak in baseball, which was extended in the 10th inning Monday in Seattle against the Mets.
10: Here comes the 1-0. Swung on, broken bat, looper left field. It's a base hit. Randy scores. The Mariners have done it again. The magic dust has been sprinkled here.
1: To the final in 10 innings, Seattle Sports 7:10 a.m. Mariners' 7th consecutive win, longest active in baseball, their longest win streak this season. They've allowed 15 runs total during that seven-game win streak. Mets, meanwhile, have a four-game win streak, comes to an end. Mentioned the calendar change to June. The Rays entering June with the best record in the American League. But in the third inning Monday against the Tigers.
11: Fly ball left center field. Simpson, Mullins back and gone. Wow, did that ball carry. Dylan Dingler with number 12. Two-run shot and the Tigers take a 4-0 lead in the third. Wow, that's one of the deepest home runs we've seen hit here. Fly ball right center field off the bat of Carpenter. Going back, Mesa looking out. Gone. Back to back. Kerry Carpenter's second game back, seventh home run, 5-0 Tigers in the third. Fly ball center field deep. Going back, Mullins at the fence, looking up. Ha, ha, ha, got it! Gone!
12: Partner, you keep asking for it, you finally got one.
11: Riley Green, cutter up, didn't miss, back to back to back. 6-0 Tigers.
1: More like shoulder to shoulder to shoulder to shoulder to back to back to back. Not physically possible, but Tigers go on to a 10-9 win over the Rays. They're the third team this season to hit three consecutive home runs. Tigers first time doing it since 2020. They hit five homers overall en route to the 10-9 win. A first in Oklahoma City. That's next. SportsCenter All Night continues. It's ESPN Radio.
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2: For the first time in 12 years, the San Antonio Spurs are headed to the NBA Finals.
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2: Back to Wemby's on the arc. He squares. He'll take the three. And he'll bury it.
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1: NBA Finals tipping off on Wednesday. You'll, of course, hear every game here on ESPN Radio. Spurs, some say, are ahead of schedule. But is Victor Wembanyama, is it his NBA at this point, ESPN analyst Kendrick Perkins?
5: Hell no. Can he complete the mission first? Can he actually win a championship? Can he win a regular season MVP first? Last time I checked, we're on the verge of having, what, our eight different NBA champion on the way now? No one has won back-to-back in 8 years. Can he win multiple championships before we start crowning him that is his league? I'm not taking anything away from Wemby's greatness. What he done against the Thunder, putting the champs to bed, but now he has to go out and complete the mission, and on top of that, he got to show me that he can do it again, at least within the next 2 years, if he gets it done this year. So again, yes, he has no ceiling, I understand that, but we have to stop jumping the gun, and I got to wait for Wemby to go ahead and do what he got to do, and that's defeat the New York Knicks to bring home a championship back to San Antonio.
1: 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Our buddy Evan Cohen.
6: What he has done and what they have done is amazing. And what he has done is amazing if he compared himself to guys like Giannis and Jokic and SGA. But he doesn't. You got to win now. Because it's Michael. That's who he compares himself to. It's Michael. It's Kobe. It's Tim Duncan. It's five or more. You want to get to five or more? You got to win this one now. You cannot say he's ahead of schedule unless he finishes the job. He's going to have an opportunity to finish the job. We can't just assume titles in the future, which we have all done. But with this guy, this can't be a Marino moment. If he wants to beat Michael, which he is so open that he wants to be the greatest ever, he doesn't back down from that. We love Giannis. We love Jokic. We love SGA. They're awesome players. They are not the greatest ever. You want to be the greatest ever? Get one ahead of schedule. I just think you have the opportunity to do something before you're supposed to. And that opportunity is so indicative and impactful for the rest of his career if he's able to sneak one in right now. The Steph Curry title, the last title he won, the 2022 one, that's like, oh my God, he got one when he wasn't supposed to. The getting the title when you're an all-time great, when you're not supposed to get one? Eli, he got another one against the Patriots? What? Brady with the Bucks. Do you get the really early one or the really late one when you're not supposed to? I think the opportunity is so enormous to sneak one in here. Either the sneak one in early or the add-on late are so impactful. The ones in the middle are like, that's when you're supposed to do it. It's the ones that you're not supposed to do it that I think set up your legacy all time.
1: We'll see how this series plays out. New York and San Antonio getting back together for the NBA final. 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Never in the history of the Women's College World Series have we seen a rematch in the final. Last year it was Texas beating Texas Tech. Texas Tech needing two victories on Monday against Alabama in order to get back to the final. Game one.
7: Williams to left field. See you in a half hour. Mia Williams wins it for Tech. The resilient Red Raiders have done it again.
1: And that brought up an if game.
8: Your team just 1-for-9 with runners on base.
7: Here's a deep drive by Burns. No half swing there. Texas Tech fires the first volley in this winner-take-all semi. Message delivered. Message received.
8: Nyjah's 99th pitch of this second game. Her 156th pitch of the day. Line to right field. All Reds there. Texas Tech and Texas are set for a rematch. The Red Raiders and the Longhorns survive one of the wildest days in World Series history.
1: Kennedy with her 11th career Women's College World Series victory.
9: Nyjah, you throw a shutout to send your team to the Women's College World Series Champ Series. 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
10: Yeah, I'm just going to tag hitters. I mean, I don't want to be done playing softball, so just trying to play as long as possible.
9: When you look at what your offense did today between Mia and the walk-off, Lauren and Jazzy to start this game, what

0: your offense did today between Mia and the walk-off, Lauren and Jazzy to start this game. What did you see from that group?
1: Yeah, just a group that wants to fight. There's a group of women who want to fight and want to keep playing.
0: You guys won three games in one day. Last night against UCLA, two today against Alabama. How did this team find the energy to do it?
1: Yeah, we just want to play for each other. I mean, we're out there fighting for each other, so that's it.
0: You had some very motivational meetings, it looked like, with Coach Glasgow and the rest of your team. What is he saying to you in these high-pressure moments?
1: Yeah, he just wants me to go at hitters. I feel like sometimes I'm not confident in myself, but he always has confidence in me, so that makes me want to fight for him.
0: You'll see Texas again in the Champ Series. You saw them last year. What are some of the things that you'll share with the new faces on your team that you learned a season ago?
1: We have to fight for each other. I mean, this is a privilege to be at the World Series, so just trying to enjoy every moment.
0: How does it feel to know that you're going back to the Champ Series?
1: It feels amazing.
0: Congrats, Nyjah.
1: Awesome. Thank you.
2: And once again, they will see Texas, which advanced with two wins over Tennessee. Tegan Kavan comes on in game one with the bases loaded and a 5-2 lead and gets a strikeout looking to end the game. And then in the second game.
3: And the Texas Longhorns sweep a semifinal doubleheader to come out of the loser's bracket to advance to the championship series. Strikeout number 10 caps off a masterful performance for Tegan Kavan.
2: Gets her fifth career shutout at the Women's College World Series. Texas, Texas Tech for the title beginning on Wednesday. See it on ESPN. 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
1: Texas Tech back in the Women's College World Series final, which begins on Wednesday. NBA Finals set to tip off on Wednesday on ABC. Stanley Cup Final drops the puck on Tuesday on ABC. NFL dropping a couple of eye poppers.
2: Potential Super Bowl implications.
3: Myles Garrett has been traded to the Los Angeles Rams.
4: Wow. Sacked by who else but Myles Garrett?
5: The Rams have infinitely upgraded their defense.
6: Their offense last season was ready to go to the Super Bowl. It was their defense that needed the most help.
7: They are the number one front runner to play on their home field in the Super Bowl next year. This guy is that good.
8: Arguably one of the biggest defensive trades in NFL history.
1: Trade Myles Garrett to the Rams for two-time Pro Bowl pass rusher Jared Verse and multiple draft picks. Kind of on brand for the Rams, says ESPN insider Adam Schefter.
8: If we go back and look at everything the Rams have done through time, in 2021, the last time the Super Bowl was being played in Los Angeles at SoFi Stadium, the Rams went out and traded that year, that offseason, for Matthew Stafford. Now, the Super Bowl is back in L.A. again. 5 years later, and the Los Angeles Rams, not worrying about picks, decide to go ahead and trade for the best defensive player in football, arguably maybe the best player in football. And so they are viewing the short term as critical. They know the Super Bowl is being played in their home stadium. They're not worried about the picks that they have to give up in the future. They're not worried about the future. They get a player who becomes their most dominant defender since Aaron Donald, a worthy successor, a future Hall of Fame player. And if you go back and look last year, Myles Garrett set the single-season sack record with 23 sacks on a team that didn't win many games, that wasn't playing with the lead. And now he goes to Los Angeles to be put into what should be a better defensive situation. Yeah. The sacks last year, 20 of the 23 sacks came from a four-man rush. The type of play and the types of numbers that he could put up this year in L.A. when he's surrounded by talent with multiple looks, they should be big again, very big again.
1: Rams making the trade with the Browns. Reaction from the guys at PTI.
9: Hi, Wilbon. What is your reaction to Myles Garrett's trade to the Rams?
10: You know, Tony, people were walking up to this suggestion, you know, before the trade, before the draft, and they were saying that, you know, he should be somewhere else. And Myles Garrett never got to the point, it seemed to me, of like demanding a trade.
9: I didn't think he did.
10: Right, and you pointed out earlier on our show that he was happy, like he was fine there.
9: Yeah,
10: but when he goes there, it's a wow.
9: Yeah.
10: I mean, the Rams seem like they've got everything in the world. And they wanted this guy, and he is the sort of sequel, I shouldn't say sequel, Garrett's to maybe the greatest defensive player in the last 25 years, but to Aaron Donald. And when Aaron Donald was at his best, what happened in Los Angeles? They won a Super Bowl.
9: Well,
10: they did.
9: Yes, but one of the reasons they won a Super Bowl is they pulled the trigger on a trade, trading the former overall number one pick, Jared Goff, for Matthew Stafford, and they brought in Stafford.
10: They did, but they still needed on the defensive side of Hall of Fame. And Aaron Donald
9: played
10: was
9: on
10: there
9: both sides
10: already.
9: Of the ball, and they needed that.
10: And, now Myles Garrett goes to a place where he's not looking at finishing fourth in his division. Right. He really isn't.
9: Right, so I'm glad you mentioned the word division. That division that they are in is a monster. Seattle just won the Super Bowl. San Francisco is a terrific team. And the Rams have to get ahead of one and stay ahead of the other. So when they make a deal, it is a blockbuster deal. I mean, now you look at the Rams and you say to yourself, okay, maybe that's the magic ingredient that gets them above Seattle.
10: And all the people who are whining about what the Rams and Les Snead did not do on draft night, get somebody to help now. Help Stafford now.
9: By the way,
10: he didn't help?
9: You might have noticed, because there have been, 63,000 commercials advertising next year's Super Bowl. You know where it is. It's in the city of Los Angeles. And so when the Los Angeles Rams make a deal like this, that adds more intrigue, it seems to me, to the entire season. And Garrett, in the first 9 years of his career, has more sacks, 125 and a half, than anyone in history other than Reggie White, who most people think is the greatest.
10: That's like being on a list in baseball with Ruth.
9: It's a big
10: or
9: deal.
10: In basketball with Wilt.
9: It's a big
10: when
9: deal.
10: You're on this with Reggie White, by big the way, deal. Don't award that division. Don't crown them just yet, that division. Because
9: no.
10: They got the Arizona Cardinals in that division. We, in the NFC Central, we don't have a weak link like that. I'm just saying.
9: Stop it.
10: Just saying.
9: Just stop it.
10: Just saying.
9: Tell him to stop that.
10: Back to you.
1: Myles Garrett. Going from Cleveland to L.A., SportsCenter All Night, ESPN Radio. Garrett wasn't the only headline move in the NFL on Monday. A.J. Brown goes from Philly to the Patriots. ESPN insider Adam Schefter.
8: My understanding is the two sides had not had any contact in recent weeks. There were conversations that occurred in March and April and an understanding that they would pick this up again after June 1st, and that's exactly what they wound up doing today, exchanging phone calls and coming to the agreement that will send a 2028-1 to the Philadelphia Eagles for A.J. Brown, a 2027 fifth-round pick back to the Eagles as well. So the Eagles get two first-round picks. Now, here's the other interesting twist to all this, of course. At one point in time, the Los Angeles Rams were sniffing around an A.J. Brown trade, and they decided ultimately that they would be better off spreading their resources elsewhere, trading for Trent McDuffie, and now trading for Myles Garrett.
1: And we know what Green Day said, something unpredictable. In the end, it's right. I hope you had the time of your life. Nice little sentiment. The name of the song, of course, is Good Riddance. 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
11: Well, I think when somebody quits on you in the middle of games, it's best to get them playing in someone else's uniform. I think that's the best answer for you, is when somebody gives up on routes in numerous games throughout the course of the year, voices their displeasure on their Instagram like they're a 14-year-old girl, when the team is 4-0 in Tampa Bay, when the media hadn't even been let into the locker room yet. A.J. Brown orchestrated this exit. He got what he wanted. I hope he enjoys himself. And I am not going to play into any of the narratives that you're going to hear from many in the Philadelphia media. He was a great teammate. You're going to hear that all the time. You know what? He may be a great guy. He may be a nice person. And from the interactions that I ever had with him, I would say that would be my vote. Seemed like a really nice person. But I can tell you this, especially working in media, I have worked with some nice people that I like. But working with them was freaking exhausting. And A.J. Brown is one of those people. He sucks the air out of a room. He is an energy vampire. He's a guy who managed to take the Super Bowl champions, who were 4-0, and turn the entire storyline of the season into his disgruntlement, his desire to be traded, his desire for a new location. That's not a good teammate to me. That's not somebody who embodies team. That's somebody who embodies the disease of me. And I think that defines A.J. Brown and the end of his tenure in Philadelphia.
1: A.J. now landing in New England with the Patriots. SportsCenter All Night. 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
17: After they handled the rest the way they handled it before the conference finals, you know, he said we didn't shoot it well at all. So, you know, we have to kind of change some things, tweak some things with this rest period. So maybe the Knicks figured out what went wrong before the conference finals, and maybe they'll be sharper in the first few quarters here. But they were not sharp early on in that conference final.
18: Ian, what do you think of just the matchup in general, how the Knicks match up with the Spurs?
17: You know, the Knicks have depth. They have veteran experience where the Spurs are very young. They have in Josh Hart, a guy who I think could make the Spurs pay if you put Wembanyama on him and you kind of let Wembanyama roam around by the basket and you leave Hart open. You saw in that Cleveland series he was able to take advantage, particularly game two. Basically won the game for them. So I think, you know, starting five-wise, that Knicks starting five is as good as it gets in the league, and they've had the bench production. how are these young Spurs going to react to the moment, to the big stage? I think that's one question. But certainly Josh Hart on offense is one of the things that I'm keeping an eye on early on in this series.
18: What is this going to do for Jalen Brunson? Like, how big is this series for his legacy? And I know it's probably too early for legacy conversation, but we always have them.
17: Hey, man, never too early for a legacy conversation. I mean, if Brunson's gotten them to this place, right, where they haven't been in 27 years, so you check that box. But if he wins this thing, I mean, he's right there, all-time Knicks. You know, you're Mount Rushmore, all-time Knicks. He's there because, you know, they haven't won since 72, 73. And so if he's the guy to kind of lead them to that promised land, you know, he enters a whole different conversation, a different strategy. He's already very high up on, in my mind, list of all-time Knicks, but you win the title and you get to that upper echelon of that list.
1: So if Jalen Brunson does check that box with a ring with the Knicks this season, the new king of New York.
12: Successful and most unstable franchises in the NBA. But that's all in the rearview mirror now. For the first time since 1999, the Knicks are in the NBA Finals.
14: The key catalyst for the New York Knicks' first trip to the NBA Finals in 27 years has unsurprisingly been their captain, Jalen Brunson. Brunson's arrival in the summer of 2022 was a turning point for the franchise. Over the past four seasons, New York has won 35 playoff games. They'd won 10 in the 22 seasons prior to that. Knicks center Karl Anthony Towns.
16: I think he just puts the work in. He showcases that every single day to all of us, and it drives us all to be better.
14: Brunson's 1,633 points so far as a member of the Knicks in the playoffs are the fourth most in a player's first four postseason appearances with a team. He's risen to the occasion when the lights are shining the brightest, averaging over 25.6 points per game in over 80 career playoff games. That's six more points than he averages in the regular season, the largest increase among players with at least 50 career playoff games. Knicks head coach Mike Brown.
19: He helps me relax at a lot of different times throughout the course of games, but yeah, that's what great players do. They keep you poised and make the game easier for everybody else.
14: Brunson's eight 40-point playoff games are already the most in Knicks franchise history, as are his 26 30-point playoff games. His 28 times leading the Knicks in points and assists in the playoffs are tied with Walt Clyde Frazier for the most in Knicks history. Knicks guard Mikal Bridges.
20: Just shows that he just plays the right way. Ever since I've known him, he played the right way. So just kudos to him and how he works and his understanding of the game.
14: During this year's run to the finals, Brunson leads the Knicks with just under 27 points per game. He joins Steph Curry, Allen Iverson, Gus Williams, and Hal Greer as the only players 6'2 or shorter to average at least 25 points while reaching the finals. ESPN NBA analyst Kendrick Perkins.
21: This man is on the verge and has the opportunity to become the greatest Knick ever and change the narrative, because the narrative has been what? You can't win with a small guard leading the charge. Big Body Brunson is changing it.
14: With Brunson leading the way, the Knicks are riding an 11-game win streak and dominating teams. Their 11 double-digit wins in the playoffs and plus 19 points per game differential are both the highest entering the finals in NBA history. Brunson, I'm becoming the heart of this Knicks team.
22: The belief that the organization has in me has been amazing, and it's something I don't take for granted, and it's something that not a lot of people get the opportunity to do so. So I'm very thankful. It's an honor to be here in this city for this organization and my teammates.
1: 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Right now, SportsCenter all night, NBA tips Wednesday on ABC. Today on ABC, game one of the Stanley Cup Final, Hurricanes, Golden Knights, Vegas making a coaching change with just a handful of games to go at the end of the regular season. Earlier on ESPN Radio, 12-year NHL vet and now TNT analyst, Jody Shelley.
23: His last two teams were the Columbus Blue Jackets, who were a younger team, and his most recent was the Philadelphia Flyers, who were in a rebuild with a lot of young players. And now the Vegas Golden Knights have a veteran group who understand how to win, and it's just a perfect fit for him right now. Just a great move by the management staff of the Vegas Golden Knights. But what he's very good at is holding players accountable and moving pieces around to see what works. Things get stale quick sometimes within a team, within a line in the National Hockey League. And he switches lines up. He's not afraid to do it. I think just his awareness of his situation, letting the guys play their game and staying out of the way a little bit, and then just enjoying it. I think that's a huge thing for Torts right now.
1: Vegas knocking out Colorado, best team in the regular season, with a sweep in the conference final. Game one of the Stanley Cup final tonight. We'll see it on ABC. Speaking of getting knocked out early, that's next. SportsCenter all night. It's ESPN Radio.
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1: 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Preston Stout of Oklahoma State wins the NCAA individual title Monday. Final round 69 to win the golf championship. Third-ranked amateur in the world. He receives exemptions to the U.S. Open and next year's Masters, provided he remains at the amateur level. 10th Oklahoma State player to win an NCAA title, the first since Matthew Wolf in 2019. Back to Major League Baseball. Angels get their fifth Grand Slam of the season, most in Major League Baseball. However,
2: came in with an ERA just over 3, and there's a drive to left. It is gone to the bullpens. Touch him all time. Hunter Goodman, a 5-run eighth inning, and the Rockies lead it 8-6.
1: Now it's on Angels Radio. Rockies, a 9-8 win over the Angels. Rockies have scored at least 8 in 3 of their last 4 games. Brewers putting up some offense.
3: 3-2 pitch from Roop. And a drive out to center. Racing back is Cox at the track at the wall. He jumps up. It's off the very top of the wall. It rolls all the way away from him. Yelich is in. Chirios around third. Terang into third. Standing up. It is a 2-run triple. And the Brewers have broken it open here in the bottom of the second. It is 6-2 Milwaukee.
4: Games like this, that's what the tarps off section was made for, right? Here's the pitch. A liner into right center field. That's going to get down and plug the gap for Ortiz. One run is in. Yelich around third. He's going to score. Chirio will stop at third. It's a 2-run double for Ortiz. And the Brewers lead it 15-2.
1: They would win it 16-2. WTMJ Brewers. Brewers with their highest run total in a game this season. Second time since the start of 2025 that they've scored at least 15 runs in a game without hitting a home run. Rest of Major League Baseball has done it twice in that time frame. 7 players, multi-hit games. 6 have multi-RBI games in the 16-2 win over the Giants. Rangers and Cardinals were slightly closer.
5: Jansen again at third, Lopez at first. Lopez takes off. Here's the pitch. It's hit back up the middle. Into center field, a base hit for Peterson. Jansen scores. Lopez easily to third base. RBI single, Jock Peterson. It's 2-0 Texas.
1: 105-3 the Fan. Rangers win it 2-1 over the Cardinals. Texas with their fourth straight win, tying their longest win streak this season. SportsCenter All Night, ESPN Radio.
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0: Number 5.
1: Royals snap a 6-game losing streak, putting up 9 runs Monday. Nearly half of the offensive output coming with one swing. 96.5 the Fan.

0: For the Tigers, it was inning number three, as well as home run number three. 97 won the ticket.
1: Fly ball, center field deep. Going back, Mullins at the fence, looking up. Gone!
2: Partner, you keep asking for it. You finally got one.
1: Riley Green. Cutter up. Didn't miss. Back to back to back. 6-0 Tigers.
3: Number three.
0: Longest win streak in baseball. The Mariners. 7 straight. Seattle Sports 7:10 a.m.
4: Here comes the 1-0. Swung on. Broken bat. Looper left field.
0: NCAA college baseball, Oklahoma Sooners headed to the Super Regionals thanks to one swing in the 10th against Georgia Tech in Atlanta.
5: He's been living and dying on every pitch. Taki in the air to center. Burris going back. Going back. That ball is gone. It's gone. Dave Taki sends Oklahoma to Super Regionals.
3: Number one.
0: Then there's Gainesville, where it's not the Gators advancing, but a team that was one of the last four in. SEC Network.
6: To the shortstop. Big hop for Pisecki. The throw to first. History made in Gainesville. For the first time, Troy is headed to the Super Regionals.
0: Troy beats the Gators 10-2. They get Little Rock in the Super Regionals. Troy entered the NCAA tournament with a record of 32-29. We heard Oklahoma coming out of Atlanta. They get Kansas in the Supers. USC and North Carolina match up next weekend. Trojans beating Texas A&M to come out of College Station. St. John's knocks off Florida State and comes out of Tallahassee. They get Alabama in the Supers. Auburn wins its regional at home, advancing to a series with Ole Miss. And in Morgantown,
6: in the center field, it gets down. Around third is Cresser. Cue Country Roads. West Virginia wins it in 10.
0: 6-5 over Kentucky. West Virginia advances to the Super Regionals for a third straight season. They get Cal Poly next weekend. For Kentucky, 4 losses in the NCAA tournament in the past 2 seasons, all 4 against West Virginia. It's Tuesday, June 2nd, birthday of Wayne Brady, staple of Whose Line? The staples of your morning. Evan, Canty, Michelle, they're up next on Sportsmanlike. I'm Jay Reynolds, back tomorrow with SportsCenter All Night. 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
28: 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I think it would be ridiculous for him to play another game for the Cleveland Browns. 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
29: The only reason why we bring it up is because the national show brings it up. 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
31: You sure about that?
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34: Okay, welcome to the Victory Lap, to the show. We are on Sportsmanlike here on ESPN Radio. 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What a day yesterday in the NFL. Myles Garrett gets traded to the LA Rams. Bleep them picks from the Cleveland Browns. You heard the audio there. Some Adam Schefter is going to join us after 7:30 a.m. Eastern Time in studio. A little bit of the next level, ESPN Cleveland. Emmett Golden, dead wrong. Nick Paulus, dead wrong. Gerard Cherry, not heard there because Gerard agreed with us the entire time. And yes, A.J. Brown, a member of the New England Patriots. Hello, Michelle Smallman, Chris Canty, Evan Cohen. Good morning, everybody.
33: Easy, Evan Cohen. You're going to hurt yourself if you pat yourself on the back any harder.
34: Yeah, I've learned in this industry, it's not actually about being right. I mean, you want to be right in terms of factual stuff. It's about starting the conversation, not winning the conversation, so to speak, right? Mm. Being right, I said that incorrectly. Being right in terms of facts, yes. In terms of opinions, they're going to go wrong at times. I don't know why, Smalls, this one meant more in terms of being right.
35: Mm. It's the SEC of takes.
34: Yeah, this matters, it's just
35: more.
34: Like, it was so illogical for anyone to think that the Browns were setting up to keep Myles Garrett when everything was pointing in the direction of, he asked out. He moved money. CeCe and I, literally every football guest I think we had for the last 3 months asked the same questions. Why did Miles do that? Isn't it weird that he hasn't talked to Todd Monken? Every single time. And finally yesterday, it happened. The huge deal where he goes to the LA Rams. Obviously, there is another player involved in this, and he's a really good one. Jared Verse, who is an all-pro caliber player, a 2027 first-round pick, a 2028 second-round pick, and a 2029 third-round pick. A huge deal, obviously, yesterday. We will get to the Browns part in just a little bit. Let's start on the team that acquired the mega star that is Myles Garrett. Smalls?
35: Ugh.
34: Okay, go ahead.
35: It's just so annoying how good they are at this.
34: the Rams.
35: Has someone who is a notorious and loud Rams hater. Man, are they shrewd with some of these moves that they made. Think about what they've done this offseason. You shored up your secondary, which was an area of need. You drafted for the future with the number 13 pick, getting a quarterback in Ty Simpson that needs time to bake and develop. You're coming off of a season where you were arguably right there to compete for a championship. Your quarterback won the MVP, and you add Myles Garrett to the mix. You add Myles Garrett to the mix for a team that already was considered amongst the best in football, who was already considered a Super Bowl contender. You go out and you add a future Hall of Famer, the Defensive Player of the Year, and a guy who's going to make a huge difference on your team. It's actually sickening for people like me today who don't want to see the Rams be great because, man, are they. They are really, really good at this.
34: Super Bowl or bust?
33: Oh, yeah, for sure. This is back to bleep them picks. And this is not just a deal that the Rams wanted to make. It's the deal that they had to make once they decided they were going to take Ty Simpson with the 13th overall pick. There's no world where you can justify investing in a quarterback of the future where you have a reigning MVP going into his age 38 season. Matthew Stafford ain't buying green bananas. You got to capitalize on the twilight of his career, capitalize on having that kind of quarterback that's capable of driving your team to a Final Four. And to me, this is that. Going out and using a first-round draft pick to trade for Trent McDuffie earlier in the offseason to shore up their secondary. And then following that up in the middle of the summer with trading for the reigning Defensive Player of the Year to add him to a defensive line that features Kobe Turner, that still has Byron Young, that has Puna Ford, has Braden Fisk. That is outstanding. Now, it cost you because you gave up a first and 27, a second and 28, a third and 29, and Jared Verse, who's worth a first-round pick plus when you consider how good he is and being on team-controlled contract for at least the next two seasons, if you so choose. It was a hefty price to pay. But you needed to pay that price in order to get yourself over the hump. Because if we think back to how the Rams season ended last year, it was at the hands of Sam Darnold.
35: Yep.
33: Who was 25 of 36 for 346 yards, three touchdowns, and no picks. And was only sacked, what, three times in the NFC Championship game? But no real consistent pressure on him. Mm. Think back to the regular season matchup, the second one that they had, where it ends up being a shootout. And the Seahawks come from behind, and Sam Darnold puts together a magnificent fourth quarter and overtime. You know why you lost that game? Because you didn't have a consistent pass rush that could close it out. That's what you were missing. And if you think back to when the Rams were actually able to finish the drill, they went out and they got a guy named Von Miller to be able to hunt the quarterback to pair alongside Aaron Donald. That, to me, is what this Myles Garrett trade is all about. You brought in a guy that set the single-season sack record that has the most consecutive seasons of 12 sacks or more with six straight seasons and counting. Just to give you an idea of the company that he's keeping, Lawrence Taylor, at one point in his career, had five straight seasons of 12 sacks or more. Micah Parsons had one stretch in his career of four straight seasons of 12 sacks or more. That's the caliber of player that Myles Garrett is. He's an all-timer. And so you're bringing that into your organization to maximize the final few seasons of Matt Stafford's career. And so I give the Rams and Les Snead and Sean McVay a tremendous amount of credit for being able to go out there and execute this move.
34: Yeah, and this just backs up that there is no sports town that is better for their fans than Los Angeles, California. What they have done, if you think about the teams in LA and what they have done, there's no better example of all in than LA. The Dodgers get everyone. They get Otani. They get Yamamoto. They get Freddie Freeman years ago. Mookie Betts. Kyle Tucker. The Lakers, in the last decade, have acquired LeBron James, Anthony Davis, and Luka. And now the LA Rams, as you guys have laid out here, have acquired a lockdown corner when they needed one of McDuffie, the best defensive player in the sport with the reigning MVP in Matthew Stafford. And you can sit there and say, well, that's too all in. what about the future? What if this doesn't work? They just drafted their quarterback of the future that you guys may think, I don't mean Michelle and Chris, fans out there, you may think, hey, Ty Simpson too high up. Okay, but that team that does those things, that is smarter than everyone else, is telling you, we believe this guy with the proper tutelage behind Stafford and behind McVay will end up being the guy. You very specifically said, CeCe, you said, I think they're wrong about the Simpson pick, not about the guy but or the player long term, but about the attention to this year. And you said, I think they're going to be wrong unless I stand corrected. Are you now stood corrected because they went out and got Myles Garrett here?
33: Yeah, I mean, it's exactly what I said.
34: I know. I'm just reiterating the fact that, like, even the
33: I said this. If they go out and they make a move and they add a player using a future draft pick in order to fortify the team this year, then all of a sudden the luxury pick that is Ty Simpson, the point of contention that I have goes away. Now,
34: that's right.
33: Here's the other thing.
34: Mm-hmm.
33: You still could have taken a player that could that could help you this year. You still could have done it.
34: Oh no!
33: You still could have done it.
34: Oh come on!
33: You still could have done it. You still could have done it. My point is this: it takes some of the smoke from the pick away, some of the sting of that away, because now you're talking about the defensive player of the year being able to help Matt Stafford by being able to generate pass rush, being able to sack the opposing quarterback, being able to create takeaways, extra possessions, field position. Those things matter in terms of making Matthew Stafford's job easier.
35: Totally.
33: And that's what you should be trying to do for a 38-year-old quarterback that is often banged up.
35: You bring in a 30-year-old who has two Defensive Player of the Year awards in the past three seasons. They clearly looked at that number 13 pick as a luxury, knowing that they were going to go out there and add a veteran player who can make a material difference now. I didn't think it was going to be of the caliber of Myles Garrett, but kudos to them for going for it, honestly. And if you're Matt Stafford, you can't have any qualms about this. You got paid. They added Myles Garrett. They are very firmly going for it right now, and they better get it done. You better win the Super Bowl, because this is great on paper. We can praise you all we want, saying you went for it. You pushed all the chips in again. Bleep them picks. You got to go out there and win the Super Bowl now.
33: No question about it. And Smalls, here's how I know I'm right in terms of how I'm looking at the Ty Simpson pick and how the people in that locker room and in that building were looking at the Ty Simpson pick. The reporting around the Myles Garrett trade and the compensation going back to Cleveland was that the Rams fought until the very end not to include Jared Verse. They didn't want to give up Jared Verse, former first-round draft pick, a guy that is a phenomenal player in his own right. He's got the potential to be an all-pro. That's how good Jared Verse is at his job, a dominant power rusher off the edge. They didn't want to include him in the compensation, but they realized in order to beat out all of the other contenders in the Myles Garrett sweepstakes, this is something that they had to do. They had to put Jared Verse in the deal with the first round pick, the second round pick, the third round pick. They had to add him because that's a player on a contract that all the other teams that were rumored to be involved in the Myles Garrett sweepstakes could not offer. The Dallas Cowboys didn't have a player like that to offer.
34: Mm.
33: The Philadelphia Eagles didn't have a player like that to offer.
34: Yes, they did.
33: Who are you talking about?
34: They shouldn't do it, and they didn't do it, but your guy, Jalen Carter.
33: No, I'm talking about an edge player.
34: I know, but what I'm saying is it's very interesting you just brought that up. Because if you're going to, at some point, we will get to a place this year where we'll look at Myles Garrett wrecking people and do the, like we did with Stafford last year. Who missed out? And I just wonder, with the Eagles picking up an extra pick yesterday with the Patriots, if they ever thought about what you just said. You rightfully said no one had a player like that to put in a deal because no one could afford losing a player like that. The Eagles are the one team that I would say, because of your guy that you love on the field, Jalen Carter, that's the one I find interesting. They had an extra pick this whole time.
33: But they
34: now.
33: Didn't have, what I'm saying, okay, I hear where you're going with. What I'm saying is this. The Los Angeles Rams have other really good players along that defensive line.
34: Yeah.
33: So by adding Myles Garrett, it's just not Myles Garrett and nobody else.
34: Right.
33: The Philadelphia Eagles don't have that, okay? They don't. Like all of these other teams, they don't have players to to spare when it comes to that defensive front. So when you think about all of those other organizations that were in it, it's probably draft pick compensation centric in terms of the deal. But the Cleveland Browns wanted more, and they got more with the LA Rams. It just shows you the urgency that the Rams had to land the plane because they knew what they did with the 13th overall pick.
34: Very quickly, do you think the Super Bowl, the biggest Super Bowl we're ever going to have, Super Bowl 61, ESPN, ABC, Disney, in their building played a factor in all of this?
35: Sure.
34: That, hey, let if there's ever a year to really, really go all in, it's to get there and never have to leave anywhere. They yes. could be in L.A. for all of January and all of February. You get the one seed, you never have to travel.
35: It's that, and it's like the perfect alignment for them to go in. You have a quarterback who's coming off an MVP season. You already have a team that's ready to compete. You do have this clear path to hosting this Super Bowl in your building, which was a big deal for their ownership to build.
34: Yeah.
35: It's a spectacle. The whole thing is going to be a spectacle and, as they're hoping, a celebration of their organization. This is the time to go in, and boy, did they in a big way.
34: 888-SAY-ESPN, 888-729-3776 is your number to join the show. Your reaction to the Myles Garrett trade, who won the deal? Because both sides, I think, can leave this saying, we did our jobs. We got to one side of it. Oh, we're going to get to the other side of it coming up. Cleveland had a lot to say about us. We will respond coming up next. We're on Sportsmanlike, presented by Progressive Insurance.
0: Hey, this is Rich Eisen. 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
2: How many times does this guy have to tell us he doesn't want to be in Cleveland before they listen? He asks out last year, they give him a new deal for him to stay. He talks about how I'm comfortable with the QB plan. What the heck was the QB plan a year ago? What is it now? I'm not sure. He then restructures his contract willingly to say, sure, I won't take money now. I'll take it later. New coach, new coordinator. He's not there for voluntary workouts. Trade this man already. Finally, listened. NBA playoffs are on ESPN Radio. 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We get going with the NBA Finals tomorrow night. ESPN Radio as well as ABC. Tonight, Stanley Cup Finals begin between the Golden Knights and the Hurricanes. We will talk to Emily Kaplan, ESPN NHL reporter, later in the show about that. But yes, the news of the day yesterday, the massive NFL trades, is the Cleveland Browns have finally done what we've asked them to do and basically what Myles Garrett has asked them to do for the better part of 2 years, and they now have 11 picks in the 2027 draft. They own their picks in rounds 1 through 5 as well as 7, and they are loaded up with picks in the draft that everyone says is going to be an unbelievable draft. But CeCe Smalls, we were destroyed by not only hosts, our friends on ESPN Cleveland, all of the wonderful fans in Northeast Ohio, for consistently saying it is so obvious they should trade Myles Garrett, and they finally did. Are we vindicated today? Are we justified today? Is it a victory lap day that we were right about all of this?
3: Yeah, I mean, listen, nobody could make it make sense why Myles would defer a $30 million payment from the Browns for 4 months. That just doesn't make sense. I don't give a damn how much money you got.
2: I agree with you.
3: When you're owed $30 million from an NFL team, there is no world that exists that I'm going to say, nah, it's cool, dawg. You can get it to me tomorrow. No shot.
4: No chance.
3: So we all knew that there was something brewing. And then just the reaction that we got from Todd Monken when asked by local beat writers and reporters about Myles Garrett not being around for offseason workouts, OTAs, etc. This was something that was on the back burner. We just didn't know where Myles would land, and we knew Myles would have a lot of control because he has a full no-trade clause. I think it was the right decision for Cleveland. They got a player that won Defensive Rookie of the Year, has been in the Pro Bowl his first 2 years in the league. He's got 2 more years under his rookie deal, and you've got the fifth-year option if you choose to exercise it. I think it's outstanding for them to be able to get a player at that same position that has the potential to be an all-pro. That's the ceiling for Jared Verse. So I like that. He's a building block piece for your defense. Doesn't have the same ceiling as Myles, but he is absolutely a building block piece. He's going to be a guy that's highly productive player for a decade plus. Mm-hmm. Then you were able to get a first-round draft pick in 2027. The Cleveland Browns now have 11 total picks, including 2 firsts in next year's draft, which is supposed to be a quarterback deep class.
4: Yes.
3: So that's phenomenal. You got the second rounder in 28, and you got the third rounder in 29. So Cleveland did about as good as they possibly could do in terms of fetching a haul for a guy that has a Hall of Fame resume, and that's the reigning Defensive Player of the Year.
2: And versus a first, so you're looking at it and saying, because I've heard a lot of
3: versus a first round pick plus.
2: Okay, yes, because I've heard people say, oh, they didn't get enough. So you have to look at it as they got it. They got 2 firsts in essence, a second and a third, because verse would be the equivalent of
3: a first. Versus a first plus.
2: Okay,
3: so it's like you got a first round pick and a third round pick in the package of a player. You got a first-round pick, a second-round pick, and a third-round pick as well.
2: Got it. So if you're going to trade it in,
3: so if you
2: want to
3: do total value,
2: yeah.
3: 2 first-round picks,
2: a second-round pick,
3: and 2 third-round picks.
2: Okay. I think that's really important for people to hear it that way. Because most of the people, like in Northeast Ohio, I know he's from Ohio, but they're not watching Jared Verse on a day-to-day. And like, why do we get more first? Why do we get more first? What CeCe just told you is you got a haul for Myles, as you should.
4: Yes. Absolutely got a haul, and good for them. I thought this was a very smart move by the Cleveland Browns. Myles Garrett is a generational talent. Are you winning football games with him now?
2: Nope.
4: No, you're not. So what is the benefit to keeping him on the roster? to put him on a ticket package, to have a face of your franchise, that's not good enough. You need to be thinking about the future. And this has a direct through line to the Deshaun Watson deal. When you gave up so much money and so much draft capital to land what you thought would be a transformational quarterback that never came to fruition, it put you in a situation where it was prohibitive for you to build the right team around him. They have never... around Myles Garrett, I mean. They have never hit on the quarterback. They had a good draft last year. They have some interesting young pieces. It makes sense, as hard as it is for fans to swallow, because you love Myles Garrett. You love watching greatness on display. It's not helping you win football games. So as tough of a pill as it, I'm sure, for Cleveland Browns fans to swallow, this was a smart move for the Browns to invest in their future.
3: Smalls, I agree with you. The Deshaun Watson trade was the undoing of this decade of football for Cleveland. I'm just curious to know, is it because of the investment in the quarterback, or is it because of the specific player?
4: Well, both, because he's not only from the just general compensation standpoint, it was prohibitive for you.
3: It's too much?
4: Yes, but also he was never on the field. Injuries, suspensions, he gave you nothing. And Myles Garrett, unfortunately, can't win without a quarterback.
3: No, I'm with you. I wouldn't have made the decision to trade for Deshaun Watson, given all of the baggage that came along with him.
4: Yeah.
3: I would not have done that. But I'm not opposed to trading multiple first-round draft picks for a quarterback. I mean, that's essentially what the Rams did. I mean, the Rams, since 2017, have traded a first-round draft pick in every single draft, including this one that we just had. They traded their first to the Kansas City Chiefs for Trent McDuffie, and they traded next year's first. They've gone a decade plus of trading first-round draft picks. And the only one that they haven't traded is the guy that's sitting behind the reigning MVP in Ty Simpson. So I guess in the several years we should expect they're going to trade him too. They traded Jared Goff. I mean, that's what they do. So I'm not opposed to the idea of trading multiple picks for players at positions that are hard to find. I think the issue that the Browns ran into was the person that they traded for.
4: No doubt.
3: And that ultimately led to them having to move on from a Hall of Fame player like Myles Garrett. When he was taken, what was the mantra from Cleveland to Canton?

0: from a Hall of Fame player like Myles Garrett. When he was taken, what was the mantra from Cleveland to Canton? He's going to be in
1: between.
0: He's going to be in Canton, but overwhelmingly, the most team success that he's going to have won't be in a Browns uniform.
2: Oh, yeah, he'll get to Canton, but it won't be a direct flight. There's a layover. And I think it's official, Deshaun Watson, worst deal in NFL history. Like, not only did you give up that much.
1: I don't know yet.
2: But it.
1: I don't know yet. I hate to do this. I don't know yet. I assume so. He's going to be their starting quarterback this year. I think all signs are pointing.
2: Are they going to win any games?
0: Why? Why is he going to be their starting quarterback?
1: I think they have a chance to be better this year than they were last year.
2: Without Myles Garrett?
1: Yeah, I do.
2: And that division?
1: Yeah. I think they have a chance. I'm not saying they're going to be good or a playoff team. Yes. As we sit here today, worst deal in NFL history? Yes.
2: If you look at everything it cost you
1: relative to
2: the winning that you had during that time.
1: You're right. I just have to factually, he will have a shot to be their starting quarterback in 2026, 2027, which sounds utterly absurd. He's done nothing to earn that position. But factually, he is competing for the job this year.
2: He is competing for the job. And maybe the Browns are saying, let's throw him out there. We're paying him. If he's bad, great. We'll be in a good position draft our quarterback of the future.
1: Hey, if there's anybody that deserves to be a sacrificial lamb for a team, Deshaun Watson, we paid you enough for you to
2: Carson Wentz last year
1: for the Vikings.
0: Where does Shedeur Sanders fit in all of this?
1: Well, I'm glad you said
2: that. Good question.
1: So when you said they lost the face of the franchise, I don't believe they did. He's the face of the franchise.
0: How's he the face of the franchise as the backup quarterback?
2: We don't even know if he's going to be the starting quarterback.
1: $17.7 million, I believe, he received from the merchandise and all of the stuff he sold last year from the NFLPA findings last week, which kudos to him.
0: He's a really popular person and player.
1: Of course. And hopefully he gets a shot to win the job, because you know what's great about having two first-round picks next year? If you don't have to use either one of them on a quarterback.
0: I'm telling you.
1: That's what's even better about two first.
2: That would be great.
1: Let's root for Shedeur to be the guy there and to be the face of the franchise.
2: You could root for it, but you can't definitively say he's the face of the franchise if we don't even know if he's going to be the starting quarterback.
1: Very fair. Very fair. Understood. All right. Well, we know that the grass is greener for Myles Garrett now, right? We know that going to L.A., it's going to be beautiful green grass, because True Green's going to take care of it, I'm sure, for Myles and everybody else out there. 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
1: The A.J. Brown trade officially and finally has happened. He winds up in New England for a 2028 first-round pick, a 2027 fifth-round pick.
2: I find it fascinating that no other team swooped in. Nothing fell apart at the last second. This is one that was kind of in the drawer since the combine.
3: It's fairly exciting. I feel like A.J. Brown is a solution to a problem that did show up a little bit later in the year.
4: I think A.J. Brown, with his mentality, to me, it fits the way that Mike Vrabel is as a head coach.
5: We are Unsportsmanlike here on ESPN Radio, ESPN2. We are presented by Progressive Insurance. What a day yesterday in the NFL. Man, oh man. Myles Garrett is a Ram. Jared Verse with a lot of picks going to Cleveland. And the trade we all expected to happen has finally happened as New England has traded their 28th first, their 27th fifth for Eagles wide receiver A.J. Brown, who's already in the building in New England. Check out Adam Schefter's social media as the Patriots put it out there already that A.J. Brown is there. So shout out to A.J. Brown getting there early today at Patriots the facility. And he's walking into the building. We're showing it here on ESPN2 in his white jumpsuit with the hoodie and the nice backpack, et cetera, et cetera. What?
6: When you go on a trip.
5: That's my outfit.
6: Oh, is it?
5: Well, not as cool as his, but
6: that's your travel outfit?
5: Like an outfit like that, yeah.
6: Oh, that's not what where I was going, but you know how a lot of times you pack in advance and then you're just sitting there waiting for the time that you call the car to go to the airport?
7: Yeah.
6: How early do we think A.J. Brown was packed? Was he just waiting for the word from his agent, like, okay.
7: He was packed so early that he forgot what was actually in the bag.
6: He forgot what fits he packed.
7: No question about it.
5: Any chance he lived in Foxborough during the season last year and just commuted?
7: He might have had his stuff packed by the bye week in 2025.
6: There you go.
7: Yeah.
6: He's been packed for a while.
5: All right, so then let's talk about it in terms of the team he's leaving first. This is a big moment for a Super Bowl champion, a two-time Super Bowl, appeared in the Super Bowl twice in Jalen Hurts. How much pressure now is on Hurts that A.J. is gone?
7: Well, you're talking about a third of the passing offense leaving town. Over the last four seasons, no receiver represents a greater percentage of his team's passing offense than A.J. Brown does. Since 2022, he represents 33% of the team's receiving yards. That's higher than Puka Nacua, that's higher than Justin Jefferson, that's higher than CeeDee Lamb. So when you ask the question, well, how hard is it going to be, or how much pressure is going to be on Jalen Hurts? It's going to be a ton of pressure. Now, the Eagles have done their damnedest to try to offset the loss of the talent. They brought in Dontayvion Wicks, shout out to UVA. They brought in Hollywood Brown. They drafted Mekhi Lemon. Like they continue to bring in receiving help to try to mitigate the loss of A.J. Brown. But it got to a point where the relationship became untenable. It became toxic for the locker room, and they had to move on. Now, we'll never know what happens. Brandon Graham tipped us off that something did take place once upon a time that apparently made the relationship irreparable. And so the organization, with no surprise, sided with the quarterback.
6: Mm-hmm.
7: But when that happens, when the organization decides to back the quarterback in what has become a very public dispute between star players, said quarterback better damn well deliver. And so, yeah, there's a lot of pressure on Jalen Hurts coming into this season because you're moving on from what will be remembered as one of the most productive receivers in Philadelphia Eagles team history.
6: He's an elite player. And when you remove him from the equation and you remove the fracture or the drama or the talking points from the equation, we shift our focus. And now it is going more on Jalen Hurts. Not like a quarterback, especially one like Jalen Hurts with Philly doesn't always have that surrounding him anyway. But now the spotlight is definitely on him in a more significant way. You remove A.J. Brown, a guy who you've had the highest amount of success with winning a Super Bowl, from this offense. While you did stock the cupboard, you once again have a new offensive coordinator in Sean Mannion. What's it going to look like? And how much more do we need to see from Jalen Hurts in order for the Eagles to get back to where they need to be? And then when you think about the shifting landscape now of the NFC as a whole, do they have what it takes without A.J. Brown to compete with the likes of the Rams, who just went out and got Myles Garrett? It's going to be interesting to see what happens with Philly this year.
5: So a couple questions for Philly that really popped up to me.
6: What?
7: No, because I think the Myles Garrett trade raises the stakes for everybody in the NFC.
6: Everybody.
7: I mean, listen, how much pressure does the Myles Garrett trade put on one of these teams in the NFC to try to make a move on Max Crosby? Like, how,
6: could the Eagles be in that mix?
7: Exactly. Who are the other players that are available to be had via trade prior to the season starting that could be added to an NFC contender to help them stay on par with the odds-on favorite to win the Super Bowl this year in L.A.?
5: So that's exactly where my mind went. I kept looking at this deal. There's multiple parts of it for the Eagles, obviously, right? There's all of the drama that everyone said was not drama, that Eagles fans, like the Browns fans, said, oh, it's fine, it's fine, it's fine. And we kept saying during the season, he's gone. I think at one point I actually said, I think he's already on the Patriots. So seriously, because of all the Vrabel rumors and stuff, not that I knew anything, but it was just all the connections, right? And now I go to the place of, are they actually done at the wide receiver position? Like, why didn't they slip Kayshon Boutte in there? I was confused about that. I thought he was going to be in the deal. But now I also look at Tyreek Hill, Steph Diggs, all these guys, Brandon Ayuk that could be out there, Deebo Samuel. Are they going to dip their toe in that water? And then I also go to the place of, can Howie Roseman, arguably the best general manager in the league, although I think there's now a big, we've got to put Les Snead in there. Les Snead has to be
6: in
5: there.
6: He was always in
5: with John Schneider and Howie Roseman, Schneider in Seattle. Can he just sit on a 28 first for 2 years? An extra 28 first? CC, can he just sit on that? With what you just said about the Rams and the defending champs in the NFC West and this division, the NFC East, all getting better seemingly around them, can he just sit on that?
7: Well, he never does.
5: So, but would he use it now is what I'm saying.
7: He always does.
5: Okay, so is Max Crosby the target?
7: They traded for Jalen Phillips last year during the season. Like, they always...
6: It's going to burn a hole in his pocket.
7: They always go out and they add to the roster. They might not be a first-round pick, but they make a savvy move to add an impact player. So,
5: would
7: yeah.
5: you give up, if you were the Philadelphia Eagles, would you give up the extra 28 first from New England for Max Crosby right now?
7: Hold on, you're saying one first-round pick?
5: Yeah, I don't think you're going to get two anymore. Because I think that price has dropped.
7: No, I don't. I think it's going to be more than a first-round pick.
5: Would you give up a first-round pick plus, not an additional first-round pick?
7: So a first, a second, and something else? Sure.
5: Sure. He's worth that much now with all the injuries?
7: If the medical checks out, sure.
5: And that's would you a big, do that if you're the Raiders?
7: That if is doing God's work, but yeah.
5: Right. Would you do it if you're the Raiders?
7: If you're the Raiders and you're resetting your franchise around Fernando Mendoza, absolutely.
5: So as we sit here on June 2nd, 2026, the day after the A.J. Brown trade is official, your expectation is at some point Howie Roseman, before the season, or at least by the deadline, uses the extra ammo.
7: I would say by the deadline. I wouldn't say before the season starts. By the deadline. They're going to have to buy themselves time. And quite frankly, nobody knows the physical condition of Max Crosby except for the Raiders and Max's team. So that's a situation that you're going to have to monitor and see how he heals up, how things progress as we get closer to the training camp and then potentially beyond that point. And you want to make that type of decision with the utmost clarity, because that becomes a defining moment for your franchise. So I do believe Max Crosby will still be on the move at some point this year. Remember, just like the Cleveland Browns said, we're not trading Myles Garrett, the Las Vegas Raiders said, oh, we're not trading Max Crosby after you tried to trade him to the Ravens for two firsts. Oh, we're not trading Max Crosby. These NFL teams don't believe what you hear.
6: A.J. Brown is a member of the Philadelphia Eagles.
5: They didn't lie.
6: They didn't lie, but they certainly didn't say, yeah, we're exploring our options.
5: But do you give the Eagles credit on that? Because all CeCe just mentioned all these other teams. Oh, no, he's not going anywhere. Come on. Everything, actions over words?
7: Give me a break. I don't care about sports live.
6: Yes.
5: But the Eagles
6: didn't
5: want
6: to do it
7: for the course.
6: Isn't it part of the job if you're a general manager to have sports lives? Because you can't tip your hand.
5: So very quickly then on this. Did the Eagles make the right move yesterday?
6: Yes.
5: CeCe?
6: If the situation is untenable, they need to make a move while they can.
5: And you have to align with the quarterback.
7: You're asking me if they made the right move. I don't know. That is me honestly speaking. I don't know.
5: Jalen Hurts.
7: Depends on how good you think Jalen Hurts is going to be.
5: I think they made the right move because I think he's going to be great. I'll pick him right now for MVP. I'll do it. Yeah,
7: boy,
5: right.
7: you are on one today. You got MVP. So many hot takes.
6: Two days
7: today.
6: In a row.
5: Yeah.
7: My goodness.
6: Wemby has more pressure on him than the Knicks to get it done. Jalen Hurts, MVP, back to back. You are in
5: Why not?
6: Mid-season NFL form right now.
5: It's going to be an extreme year. It's either going to be MVP or they're going to be drafted in the first round next year looking for a quarterback.
6: What are you going to put on it? What are you willing to wager?
5: My face, my words, the social media destruction about to happen.
8: Those are the only two options. MVP or first round pick.
9: And you literally told us, you know, it's not about, you know, being right or not. It's about, like, providing the right information. So which one? No, there has to be some stakes to this.
6: No, we quite literally have a jar called the bad take jar. Okay? If this turns out to be a bad take, you got to pay up.
5: All right.
6: We've got PayPal. Okay. Pay up.
5: All right. So what's
6: how much?
5: The normal?
6: CC? What are the stakes?
5: Normal is $1 to $10. I'll put $20.
7: No. Smalls had to give up what $87
6: for $87 for Travis Kelce and the Chiefs winning the Super Bowl.
5: I think he absolutely could win.
6: You said it with your chest now, Ev. Back it up with some funds.
7: Yeah, you're gonna have to back this one up though.
5: We're
7: gonna have to back this one up.
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1: The A.J. Brown trade officially and finally has happened. He winds up in New England for a 2028 first-round pick.
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4: 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Well, we know the Eagles were going to move on from A.J. Brown. They did. The incoming team, the New England Patriots, obviously make a big move yesterday, giving up a 2028 first-round pick, as well as a 2027 fifth-round pick for the star wide receiver, adding him to a wide receiver room that all of a sudden is unbelievably deep. When a year ago, many critiqued their wide receivers en route to the Super Bowl. A.J. Brown, they just got. Romeo Doubs, they brought in from Smalls' team in Green Bay by way of free agency. Mack Hollins, who is the chess piece that they always talk about, where he can literally do anything for them in terms of multiple roles. DeMario Pop Douglas, who's more of a slot receiver, who was excellent in the Super Bowl. Kyle Williams, a second-round pick out of Washington State. They have a bunch of... Oh, no, by the way, Kayshon Boutte is still on the team, who's been a good player. How did you think New England did yesterday in making this deal, now that we know officially the compensation?
5: I thought they did well. I mean, being able to defer the majority of the compensation out 2 years, I think it makes a ton of sense, considering you're an upstart team and considering that your quarterback is still on his rookie contract for one more season. I love what they've done this offseason. This offseason has been about trying to make life easier for Drake May, because the Super Bowl was a hard watch against that Mike Madonna coach defense that was just flying around and giving him hell. So you went out, you signed Romeo Doubs. You went out, you signed Elijah Vera Tucker from the New York Jets. You traded for A.J. Brown. You drafted Caleb Lomu, first-round pick, to play right tackle. Last year was a first-round pick, and Will Campbell at left tackle. You went out and you added a tight end in the third round. This year, this offseason has been all about trying to make life easier for Drake May. And that's exactly what you should do when you find yourself with a quarterback that is on a rookie deal that can take your team on a deep playoff run. As Evan always says, find a quarterback that can outperform his contract. Well, the Patriots have that clearly with Drake May. And they've only got it for a little bit longer, because he's going to get more expensive after this upcoming season. But while you've got him on that contract, you load up, and that's exactly what they're doing.
6: Yeah, give him some relief. Give him someone to work with. I know, Evan, you always say don't bring in a receiver to make your quarterback better, but I think that this is a pretty rare set of circumstances, because you have a quarterback who has proven to be a franchise guy. You're coming off a run to the Super Bowl that you got to, in spite of, at times, what we saw on the offensive side of the ball, especially in the postseason. Well, go ahead.
5: I got to ask a question, because Evan always says, don't bring in a receiver to make your quarterback better.
6: Right. Quarterback rules. That's featured on ESPN.com, not once but twice, right?
4: And bring in have your quarterback make your receivers better.
5: Sure. But you believe in Jalen Hurts, and the Philadelphia Eagles once upon a time brought in A.J. Brown to make Jalen Hurts better.
4: Yeah.
5: Just like the Patriots are bringing in A.J. Brown to make Drake May better.
4: I'm not.
6: And the Eagles won a Super Bowl.
5: Yes.
6: I wanted to.
5: Yes.
4: Should I be 100% sure that A.J. Brown is going to make Drake May better?
5: Well, yeah. I mean, A.J. Brown has made Jalen Hurts better. Jalen Hurts without A.J. Brown is 14-19-1.
4: Can I ask a fair question in my mind? Did A.J. Brown make him better, factually, no doubt? Did he also make him worse at times?
5: I don't follow.
6: Or was that schematically not working for the team?
5: Yeah, I don't know.
6: I'm not going to put that on A.J. Brown's skill set.
5: Yeah, I can't put that on A.J. Brown, no.
4: But the drama? Like, am I supposed to believe? No? And by the way, that's a fair critique on Jalen Hurts, too. Like, I now need to see no drama from either one of them in new situations, because I'm not going to...
5: All I know is A.J. Brown, across every stop, across two stops in the NFL, made those quarterbacks better. That's what I know.
4: Mm-hmm.
5: A.J. Brown in Tennessee made all of the quarterbacks better. And that was a revolving door of quarterbacks down there with the Tennessee Titans. But he made all of them better. I mean, Ryan Tannehill was, what, Pro Bowl player in A.J. Brown's rookie year? Like the Tennessee Titans going to the conference championship game in 2019? I don't know, man. Like, A.J. Brown was a 1,000-yard receiver out of the gate. He's made quarterback after quarterback better. I would expect nothing different in New England with Mike Vrabel and Drake May.
6: Mm-hmm.
5: The offense is going to take a leap. The passing game is going to take a leap. The only question is, can the Philadelphia Eagles plug the hole that A.J. Brown now leaves in his wake? And I don't know the answer to that.
4: Is New England a Super Bowl contender this year? Obviously, they were there last year. That doesn't mean you're a Super Bowl contender the next year. Other teams get better, schedule gets harder, so on and so forth. Is New England a Super Bowl contender?
5: Yes.
6: I'd say yes as well.
4: Are they the best team in their division while also being a Super Bowl contender?
5: Team, yes.
4: You emphasize the word team. Because Josh Allen's the best player in the division.
5: Yeah, Josh Allen's the best player, yeah.
6: I also don't know what to expect from Joe Brady.
4: No, that's fair, too. I think that it's very interesting that the Eagles got themselves a 2028 first-round pick, and then New England gave a 2028 first-round pick. I think that was pretty smart by New England for this reason. I think that if you're ever going to have the dip after a Super Bowl, it's going to be this year, not 2028. Like, is it possible that New England has a worse year this year than last year? Obviously. Their draft pick is then better, in a better draft. One would think they would then regain that Super Bowl kind of status 2 years from now. So I wonder, if you were to go inside the negotiations, how intense New England was on making sure we are not giving up the 2027 pick, because it's a great draft, and usually the year after the Super Bowl could be a dip year. 2 years after, maybe you bounce back. I don't know. I wonder how adamant they were about that, protecting themselves as to maybe we're not going to be as good this year. And from Philadelphia's perspective, it's you have a 30-plus-year-old player that you probably had to move. Any first-round pick at that point you sign up for, because you could always use it as ammo for something else. I think this New England team is fascinating. It's different in terms of how it's built. You're right. In terms of their building around Drake May, as they should. I'll add one other thing. Reggie Gilliam, not a household name. They brought in a fullback, which means they're doing literally everything. But they're going to do everything to protect that guy. I mean, as they should. 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Four teams. Biggest winner of all of them that made trades yesterday. We'll find out next.
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11: John Kincaid, 97.5 The Fanatic in Philadelphia, joining us here reacting to what we all knew was going to happen. Expected to happen. A.J. 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
15: This is a team that has reached all of the moments that young teams should lose, right? Like, they could have lost at any point in the playoffs, and we would have been like, yeah, it's just a young team. And they had every excuse. Remember, about a month ago, Victor Wembanyama was knocked pretty much unconscious in a game against Portland. They were tied 1-1. They had to go into Portland and play a team without Wimby. They were down 17 points in that game. Reasonable for a young team to lose and say, hey, your guy, big guy got hurt. hurt. Second round, you lose game one against the Minnesota team's been in the conference finals. Perfectly reasonable to lose that series. Victor Wembanyama elbows a guy, gets suspended. Perfectly reasonable, right? You go down, you lose 2-3 in OKC. You lose game five, you're down 3-2 against a team that started 24-1, that's won more than 60 games. These are when you lose these series and nobody bats an eye.
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16: My dad passed away unexpectedly. Of course, it was awful in every way, but we are very grateful that he had life insurance. 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
20: Unsportsmanlike. I think it would be ridiculous for him to play another game for the Cleveland Browns. Here is your opening.
21: The only reason why we bring it up is because the national show brings it up. 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
15: Two trades, four teams, Pro Bowlers, future Hall of Famers, and an entire region of Northeast Ohio wrong. Very wrong about one Myles Garrett. We are on Sportsmanlike here on ESPN Radio, ESPN2. 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Yeah, you heard the audio there. Unsportsmanlike as a show, 6 to 10 a.m. Eastern, Monday through Friday. If you miss any of it, go back on the podcast and listen. For months, actually, dating back to 2024 into 2025 and now 2026, told you all along, over and over and over and over again, that Myles Garrett is asking out. He did the Browns a favor. He literally asked out. That was not reading into it. And the Cleveland Browns, for whatever reason, did not take him up on that offer. And finally, they found a deal, Jared Verse, first rounder, third, second rounder, third rounder in the future here, that made them realize, oh yeah, we should do that. And Cleveland was nasty towards us. Absolutely nasty towards us. And even people that are not nasty. Emmett Golden, longtime friend, teammate, ESPN Cleveland, next level, 1P to 3P Eastern with Gerard Cherry. Emmett is as kind and sweet of a person as you're ever going to meet in your life. And he got nasty, saying, oh, it's not going to happen. They're not going to trade him. And all along, yeah, they're going to trade him. They're going to trade him. They're going to trade him. We did not back down from that stance because it was so blatantly obvious, and they finally did it.
6: Well, all the signs were there. I mean, when Todd Monken's like, I haven't even talked to him, Myles Garrett's hitting him with the, sorry to this man, if you were walking down the street, wouldn't even know you. And why would you invest in getting to know him or foster that relationship if you knew you were out of there?
15: Can we let's ask that question. Let's say Myles Garrett is walking down the street, Rodeo Drive in L.A., and Todd Monken, no hat, no Browns issued gear, is walking across from him. Would Myles Garrett be able to recognize him?
6: Or would it be the Keke Palmer? Would know a thing.
15: I'm just like
6: sorry to this man.
15: Your best player never met the head coach.
6: But why would he meet him?
1: And you thought he was going to stay?
6: But why would he meet him if he knew he was out of there?
1: That's right.
6: So,
1: but why did Cleveland not know that?
6: Because Andrew Barry the entire time was saying he's going to be a one-helmet guy. We're not moving him. They were steadfast in their denial that this was ever a thing. And if you're Andrew Barry or the Browns, why would you tip your hand? Why would you let your fan base know what's happening behind the scenes in case it doesn't get done? And why would you want to potentially shift the market at all by letting people know that he's for sale? I think that they handled it the correct way. I wouldn't have gone public with that either. But also, the signs were there. The signs were there. There was red flags waving.
1: That's
6: right. That this breakup was coming.
1: And they did not, they as a Northeast Ohio Cleveland Browns fans, for whatever reason, did not want to buy into that. And I
5: understand why they didn't want to buy into it.
1: Why?
5: Because there's not a whole lot for them to hang their hat on. There's not a whole lot for them to be proud of with that franchise.
6: What excites you if you're a Cleveland Browns fan? Right?
5: Miles Garrett breaking the single season sack record is what excited them this year. It captivated everybody. They stopped the damn game in Cincinnati to celebrate Miles making that accomplishment.
1: So winning is not a thing. They don't care about winning. Because Miles
5: Garrett
1: isn't.
5: They've been so beaten down because they don't win very often.
6: They're not winning now with him. They weren't winning with him.
1: So why were they defending?
5: Two playoff wins in the 2000s?
6: Yikes.
1: But this is different than a player that we can sit here at any sport and say, this player is going to get traded, this player is going to get traded. And, like, you know, so people have said it would be smart for the Warriors to move on from Steph. I think that's utterly absurd. I would get then why the Warriors fans would be so defensive in that we're not ever going to move on from him. We have four titles and a new building because of that man. This is a man who's unbelievable as an individual player. Miles Garrett may go down as one of the greatest defensive players to ever play this sport. Guys like Chris Canty, who played 11 years and won a Super Bowl at not the same position, but along the same defensive line as Miles Garrett, you probably look at him and say, God, I wish I had half of what he had, right? He's that unbelievable. But the team's success and the leadership, which everybody has talked about with him, is not there. And I will say this. I wonder if it's like a Joel Embiid situation where we've talked about with Philadelphia, where he doesn't know what like winning actually feels like and looks like because all he knows is the process. I wonder if Miles Garrett's going to go to L.A. with the Rams and then say, oh, this is
5: no, he's better than Joel Embiid because he actually plays in games.
1: Well, okay, you know what I'm saying.
5: Don't compare him to Joel Embiid.
1: Situationally.
6: You're like, don't disrespect
5: Miles Garrett.
6: Do you also know who didn't know what winning was like? Matthew Stafford.
1: And then he went there. And he won.
6: Correct.
1: They have right now arguably the best organization top to bottom in all of sports. All of NFL. They're LA Rams.
5: How?
1: Because they win. They treat their players amazingly. They go all in for their players. They pay their players. They have ridiculous facilities. And they have a head coach that everybody wants to play for.
5: How are they the best organization? I don't know how you got to that league.
6: Yeah,
5: how they're the best organization in sport.
1: No, in the NFL.
5: Yeah, I don't know how you got to that league.
1: Who's better organizationally?
5: Seattle Seahawks in their same division.
6: Correct.
1: I here's why I would say no. Who's going to be in charge of that team? They're selling the team. I don't know who's in charge of it. I don't know who owns it. I don't. I think the Rams are in an unbelievable position right now, and they continue to go all in every single year. I think they are the envy of every fan base right now.
6: Not unless they win.
5: That's what I was thinking about. Like, this is a situation now where I'm starting to workshop this.
6: Let's hear it.
5: The Browns have a better chance of winning this trade than the Rams do.
6: Go on.
5: I know it's wild to think of it in these terms because how could you ever bet on Cleveland doing right by all of these draft picks? But if you look at their drafts the last couple of years, they've hit on a lot of picks, mm-hmm. right? You said it yourself earlier in the show, Smalls. The Deshaun Watson trade is what has undermined all of the good work that the Cleveland front office has done over the last half decade. It's marred this franchise. But there are some good players in there. And now you're adding to the coffers to the tune of having 11 draft picks in 2027 in what will be a quarterback-rich draft. And the biggest riddle for this team to solve has been the quarterback room and stabilizing that position. Mm-hmm. They'll have all the ammunition they'll ever need in order to do that in 2027. The win for the Cleveland Browns is finding a franchise quarterback. That, to me, is what would make the Miles Garrett trade successful. There are so many different pathways that Cleveland has in order to do that with the ammunition, with the picks that they've acquired. for the LA Rams, the only way they win this trade is if they win a Super Bowl with Matt Stafford as their quarterback, if they win another one.
6: Mm-hmm.
5: That is the only pathway. Right now, they're the odds-on favorite. Kansas City aside, when's the last time the preseason odds-on favorite won the Super Bowl? It's been a minute.
6: Mm-hmm.
5: So all I'm simply saying is the pathway for LA to win this trade is really, really narrow. The pathway for Cleveland to win this trade is really, really wide.
6: Yeah. This time last year, we're praising the Packers for going out and getting Micah Parsons. A year later, can we say that that trade was a bona fide success? The Bears beat them in the playoffs. He was injured, and they had a terrible slide after he was injured to end the season.
5: Yep.
6: So they pushed the chips in, and I commend them for doing it.
5: Yep.
6: And the jury's still out. It could end up being an amazing trade. The Packers could win a Super Bowl. But until that happens, until it comes to fruition,
5: you can't definitively say that. Exactly.
6: And I kind of love that this is happening with the Rams because this is a very high-stakes poker game that they're playing. And it's causing the rest of the league to think, how can we level up to match them? But also for us, it's going to be fun because the stakes are as high as they can possibly be. You make this move to win now. And if you don't, stinks.
20: Yeah, I think
6: it's going to be fun to watch.
20: It's one of these deals where you can legit make the argument that everyone involved won. You can make the argument today that everyone involved won. But there's one huge difference between your Packers, Micah Parsons, Rams, Miles Garrett comp. The big difference is one team is Matthew Stafford, the other team is Jordan Love. And there's a gap between those guys.
6: Well, you know what's similar about both of them? Neither one won the Super Bowl last year.
20: Right. Matthew Stafford has won
5: a Super Bowl. Neither one of them won a division either.
20: Matthew Stafford has won a Super Bowl. Matthew Stafford has won an MVP now. Jordan Love has never won a division, never been to the Super Bowl, thus never won a Super Bowl. So if we're going to say who do I have more faith in or who has somebody more faith in the comp, which I think is a fair comp, I'd say the Rams. I also think this is what the Browns should have done a year ago. And I think your biggest hypothetical win for the Browns, if you want to say the Browns won this trade, which I think is totally reasonable. They run up the score on the win. Right now, let's just say they won 17-10. I'm making this up, right? Okay. In a football game. They would be 34-10 winners if Shador is their franchise quarterback and they have two first-rounders next year and neither one has to be used on a quarterback. You then run up the score. Because if you have found your franchise quarterback already and you're basically paying him in NFL terms $10 an hour, oh boy. Then you really won this deal. Because then you have so many options in a year as to what to do with those picks. And you also have Jared Verse on a controlled contract.
5: Who could be an all-pro?
20: Jared Verse.
5: He could be an all-pro. Like that's the part that we can't gloss over.
20: But I think you
5: Jared Verse is not just a throw-in with this deal. Jared Verse is third in pressures since he came into the league in 2024. Do you know who he's behind? Miles Garrett and Micah Parsons. That's the list.
20: He's a great player.
5: Like he has all pro potential. So, like, we're talking about if Shador Sanders ends up being your franchise quarterback, you could go into the 2027 draft without needing the top two most valuable positions in all of football, which is quarterback and edge rusher.
20: And you have a left tackle you just drafted in the first round this year. I'm not arguing that. That's why I have the non-hot take sports radio take here. I'm just going to be honest. Like, I think both teams made a smart move yesterday.
5: Yeah, but it's only a win for the Rams if they win the Super Bowl. Period. If they don't win the Super Bowl, it's not a win.
20: But to be in a position as a team to be Super Bowl or bust with the Super Bowl in your stadium is one hell of a position to be in. It's worth the risk.
6: It's worth the risk, but it needs to pay off.
20: Yeah.
5: Yeah, and if it doesn't pay off, it deserves all the criticism in the world.
20: We're on Sportsmanlike, presented by Progressive Insurance.
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5: All right, these are the Chris Canty Power Rankings, and they're brought to you by SoFi Get Your Money Right. We are on Sportsmanlike. She is the lovely Michelle Smallman.
6: Yep.
5: Had to do the wind-up.
6: Thank you.
5: Love the fit, by the way.
6: Thank you.
5: He is the hoodie Evan Cohen in a blazer. I don't know. You wear blazers more than hoodies, so we might have to rework the nickname.
6: Ooh,
5: the
6: is blazer? He out of...
5: The blazer?
6: Is he subliminally separating himself from Belichick?
5: Maybe a little bit. And I am the resident Super Bowl champ. Let's get to it without the pomp and circumstance. This is a list that was inspired by Stu Holden coming on our show yesterday, talking soccer, Lamine Yamal, and his release buyout price tag of 1 billion euros, which is absolutely insane. FC Barcelona has a ridiculous buyout tag on him. And so it got me to thinking, who are the sports figures that teams should pay $1 billion for? Who are the players that you would invest $1 billion in right now? Of course, age is going to factor in, so keep that in mind as I work through the list. Pat Costello, if you will.
19: Number 5.
5: Cooper Flagg. Flagg had a historic rookie season, averaging 21 points per game, 6.7 rebounds, 4.5 assists. He and Michael Jordan are the only two rookies to lead their teams in points, rebounds, assists, and steals in the last 50 years. Those accolades and statistics put him on an all-time path. Brian Windhorst said that he rated Cooper slightly behind Wimby as a prospect and that he sees a lot of LeBron in the 19-year-old in terms of how they control the game on both ends of the court. Cooper Flagg checking in on fifth on my list.
20: Yeah, I mean, I think they've already paid almost $500 million to get rid of people around him, basically. And the money they've paid out probably for Jason Kidd and Nico Harrison and the Luka trade and all this stuff to basically, and obviously that was before Cooper, but yeah, he is their franchise. They seemingly are willing to pay out as much money as possible to support him, which would indicate another team in this hypothetical paying out a gazillion dollars to get a guy like Cooper Flagg, face of the franchise.
5: Next,
0: number four,
5: Caitlin Clark.
6: Good one.
5: Since entering the league as the top pick in 2024, the Indiana Fever have become the WNBA's equivalent of the Beatles. Everywhere Clark goes, eyes follow. The Fever have set WNBA viewership records, consistently selling out Gainbridge Fieldhouse and prompt some opponents to move their games to larger capacity NBA arenas. According to Sportico, the Fever are worth $560 million, which is a quantum leap from the $90 million valuation of the team prior to drafting Caitlin Clark.
6: Oof.
5: That's a 522% increase, boys and girls. And there's the new WNBA CBA, where the salary cap spiked from $1.5 million to $7 million a year. League minimum for players has jumped from $76,000 to $270,000, all driven by a new 11-year media rights deal for the W that was signed in 2024, coincidentally, to the tune of $2.2 billion. Caitlin Clark checking in as fourth on my list of sports figures that I would pay $1 billion for.
6: You know how they say a high tide lifts all boats? Mm-hmm. Caitlin Clark is the tide.
5: Yes.
6: She has lifted all the boats.
5: Yeah.
6: All the boats.
5: She is the moon. She is the ocean. She's the tide. She's everything.
6: She's the tide. I'm glad that she's on this list because I feel like because of the injury and her easing her way back in, we have not spoken about Caitlin Clark in the same manner in which we had in years past. But she's an absolute phenomenon and a moneymaker. If you're going to invest in a player in a big, big way, she obviously is going to put butts in seats.
5: Next.
0: Number three.
5: Lamine Yamal. Considered the best player in La Liga, the 18-year-old winger of FC Barcelona finished second in the Ballon d'Or voting last year and could jump frontrunner Harry Kane to win this year's award. This season, Yamal has put up 27 goals plus assists, and on a per 90 basis, he is averaging 0.95 non-penalty goals and assists, the best rate in La Liga. Compared to the likes of Neymar and Messi, over the past 10 seasons across the top five leagues in Europe, the top 10 individual seasons for usage rate, Neymar 7 times, Messi 2 times, and Yamal this season. The main difference, the youngest either Messi or Neymar were in any of those seasons was 24. Neymar's final year with Barcelona. Yamal has another 6 years before he becomes the same age as those two when you're comparing the usage rates. Lamine Yamal checking in on third on my list of athletes that I would pay $1 billion for.
20: I'm glad you pointed this guy out because I'm not going to sit here and argue about him because I don't have a feel for him. And this is what's amazing about
5: the World Cup.
20: No, but this is what's amazing about the World Cup is that we are about to embark in learning about so many great athletes that are going to be icons in sports and in their countries. And it's not just the United States team, which obviously we'll root for the United States team. But like, I'm not going to just be all in on the United States team. This guy I want to be in. I want to know what happens with Messi and Neymar in terms of how late they are in their careers, right? This is what, to me, is fascinating about this. It's the biggest sporting event in the world. And if you have an 18-year-old who was born in 2007 that has basically a $1 billion buyout, you know how good this guy must be? I can't wait to watch it. Very into the World Cup starting June 11th, as obviously it's going to be a huge topic of conversation here coming up.
5: Next,
0: number two.
5: Shohei Ohtani, the single greatest baseball talent of our lifetime. We've never seen a player that could lead the league in strikeouts and or home runs in any given season. Charter member of the 50-50 club. As a hitter, he's a four-time MVP, five-time All-Star, two home run titles, Rookie of the Year, and four-time Silver Slugger. As a pitcher this season, 5-2 record across 9 starts, 55 innings pitched, .82 ERA, 0.818 whip and 10 strikeouts per nine innings. Also, throw in back-to-back World Series champion for good measure. The show is baseball's big ticket with a $700 million price tag. He's must-watch, especially when he's on the mound. Ohtani earns $100 million additionally in endorsements annually, which is currently more than the cash payroll of the Marlins, Guardians, Rays, and White Sox. Shohei Ohtani, athletes that I would pay $1 billion for, and the Dodgers and his endorsers are literally doing just that.
6: They are indeed. I'm assuming that he's number two on this list because in about a month he'll be 32 years old, and you said age plays a factor in this, right? Because from every angle you look at it, Shohei Ohtani is worth the $1 billion buyout. His value is tremendous. He obviously plays multiple positions and positions of impact. The endorsements are there. He is a spectacle unto himself.
20: Very quickly on this, what's interesting about this list so far is while people hear $1 billion and they rightfully are like, oh my God, nobody's paying $1 billion. Three of the four athletes that you have brought up actually have valuations that would indicate close to $1 billion. The Caitlin Clark franchise valuation for the Fever going up basically $500 million. If you assume growth for her, you have to then assume growth for the franchise valuation. Yamal has $1 billion buyout, and Ohtani's salary is $700 million, and then you bring in the endorsements. So three of these athletes are basically hovering around $1 billion as it is right now if you're going to project logical increases moving forward.
5: Yeah. And this next one will certainly be a $1 billion athlete at some point in his career. Number one on my list.
10: Number one.
5: Victor Wembanyama, the fifth youngest player to earn first-team All-NBA honors. He's in line to sign a five-year rookie max extension this offseason that has a max value of $301 million. The 22-year-old Wembanyama is the fifth defensive player of the year to lead their team in scoring entering the NBA Finals. He's the second player in NBA history to lead his team in points per game and rebounds per game entering the NBA Finals in their first career postseason, joining Elgin Baylor. He's the youngest player in NBA history to lead his team in points per game and rebounding per game entering the NBA Finals, surpassing Tim Duncan. He is the fourth youngest All-NBA player all time to reach the NBA Finals. He's 7'4 with guard movement skills. Of course, he's the reigning defensive player of the year. We've never seen anything like him. The most unstoppable force in basketball on both ends of the court. Victor Wembanyama, the number one athlete that I would pay $1 billion for. So there's the list. Athletes that I would pay a billy for. Wemby number one. Ohtani number two. Lamine Yamal number three. Caitlin Clark, number four. Cooper Flagg, number five. Smalls, you are my accountability partner. Any objections, any omissions?
6: No objections, no omissions. Just one observation. No NFL players on this list.
5: No.
6: And when you think about how they are trying to expand the sport globally, a lot of these athletes that you have on this list certainly have a global reach.
20: Well, there were certainly some NFL players in the news yesterday. Adam Schefter, senior NFL insider, will join us in studio to discuss next. 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
10: 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The New York Knicks and the San Antonio Spurs.

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7: Everybody always tries to say, well, the referees are impacting the game. No, the players are impacting the game. They are. If you're fouling somebody and it's called, guess what's going to happen? 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
1: I had somebody yesterday text me, Mike Trout, hey, could the Eagles trade for Michael Parsons? 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
0: It's Adam Schefter.
3: How is his job security?
1: Well, I think when you don't win, those things get called into question. I got to take this. Bye-bye.
0: Adam Schefter on Unsportsmanlike.
4: 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Schefty in studio with us today before get up at 8 a.m. Eastern. Always love having Adam in studio with us. All right, tons to talk about. How did the Myles Garrett to L.A. trade go down? How did it happen?
5: Well, if you want to be really honest, it goes back to 2022.
6: What?
4: Wow.
5: That is how long the Rams have been after Myles Garrett. They've called the Browns on a regular basis all that time.
3: So right after they won the Super Bowl in L.A.
5: Correct. And remember all the conversation and trade speculation about the Rams trading for Brian Burns when he was in Carolina?
3: Yep.
5: There were stories about that.
3: 2-1.
5: Brian Burns was the guy that they were turning to when they couldn't get Myles Garrett year after year. And the conversations for Myles Garrett continued on and on. And not only did they continue on and on, but then in March, late March this year, I remember getting a call from a very smart team executive, and I talk about this in my podcast this week, and he said, did you see that Myles Garrett reworked his contract and pushed back the option bonus payments from late March, the 15th day of the league year, to the week before the regular season begins? Now, what that means to people is that rather than the Browns paying the money at the start of the league year where they've paid the money, it's on their cap, they push it back to later. So it gives them an entire offseason, if they ever wanted to trade him, which they didn't, to trade him and have the other team absorb the costs on his contract. This team called me in late March and they said, Myles Garrett reworked his contract. He pushed back the option bonus payments. He's being traded. Couldn't have been more matter of fact about it. I said, really? A second team called. Myles Garrett is being traded. I called the Browns. I speak to two people there. They could not have been more adamant that he's not being traded. We are not trading Myles Garrett.
6: Mm.
5: Okay? Like, they were steadfast. The Rams continued to call. And as they kept calling and offering more and more picks, it wasn't going very far. But then they included Jared Verse. And when they included Jared Verse, that changed everything. Because the Browns loved Jared Verse, and they viewed Jared Verse as a replacement, a suitable replacement for Myles Garrett. No, he's not Myles Garrett. Nobody is. Myles Garrett is the best defensive player in football, maybe the best player in football. But Jared Verse is 5 years younger. Jared Verse, for the time being, is cheaper. Jared Verse, born in Dayton, Ohio, goes back to Ohio. And then you get Jared Verse and all the other picks. When Jared Verse's name came up and the Rams didn't want to include him. And when the Rams finally agreed to do it, that's when it kind of went next level. That's when it got interesting. And that's when the deal ultimately got done.
3: Schefty, drilling down on the Jared Verse point, knowing that they could potentially include him down the road when it comes to trade proposals given to the Cleveland Browns, did the LA Rams know that they were going to trade for Myles Garrett prior to drafting Ty Simpson with the 13th overall pick?
5: They knew they were trying to trade for him. And the selection of Ty Simpson made it such that it made it easier to trade for Myles Garrett because they felt like, we now have our quarterback. We don't have to worry about our 1-27. We're not going to be in the quarterback market. We believe we've drafted our quarterback of the future. With the quarterback of the future now in the fold, we can roll the dice with our one if we want to do that. And that's ultimately what they decided to do. And I'm going to tell you the other thing that also should not be discounted at all here. If we go back to the single most important play of the NFL season last year, the single most important play may have been the two-point conversion on Thursday Night Football in Week 16 when Zach Charbonnet recovered that play in the end zone that won the game for the Seahawks, won them the division, won them home field, and consequently, you can make the argument, helped them win the Super Bowl. If Zach Charbonnet doesn't recover that fumble in the end zone, they don't win that game. They don't win the division. They don't have home field. And I'm going to say right now, they probably don't win the Super Bowl. But because the Rams challenged the Seahawks so much, and because the Rams felt like they were every bit as good as Seattle, and because they didn't have the ending that they wanted, I think that that made them even more aggressive this offseason and resulted in them trading for Myles Garrett and Trent McDuffie and signing Jalen Watkins and making the moves they did.
6: And the Super Bowl's in their building this year.
5: And the Super Bowl's in their building this year.
6: Adam, how much of a direct through line is this Myles Garrett trade to the Deshaun Watson deal? Because the Browns still don't have their quarterback. And you have Myles Garrett in the fold, and you're not winning games with him. Mm-hmm. And you need to figure out who your quarterback of the present and the future is going to be. But what's the connectivity there?
5: I think there's a lot. I think that that's what's so great about this one trade, is there are so many elements about it that are so interesting. Mm-hmm. Like, you could look at it from the Rams' perspective. You could look at it from the Browns' perspective. You could look at it from Myles Garrett's perspective. You could look at it from Jared Verse's perspective. You could look at it from the NFC West perspective, the NFL perspective, the broadcast perspective. The NFL, the Rams are on 7 primetime games this year. Did the NFL know something that they were getting Myles Garrett? Like, yeah. How did that happen, right? There are so many elements to look at. And when a trade like this happens, like, one of the first people that called me was that executive. He goes, I told you in March this was happening. I'm like, you did. You were right. What was the initial question, Michelle?
6: Deshaun Watson, the connectivity. Like, can we look at Myles Garrett?
5: What are the elements in the trade? Right, there's so many that I'm lost in them. The Browns now are one of two teams to have multiple first-round draft picks in the draft that everybody can't wait for in Washington in the spring. So in a draft that's loaded with quarterbacks, the Browns and the Jets, both with the need at the position, potentially, both are armed with multiple ones. The Jets have 3 ones, the Browns 2. Mm-hmm. Now, the Rams one may be a late one, but it's still a one.
3: Yep.
5: It's still a one. Mm-hmm. They've got 2 ones. And so not only do they have the 2 ones, but they have an extra 2 in 28 and an extra 3 in 29. And There's some facts there. Let me see if I get them while we're talking here, where they have all this draft pick ammunition. I think they have, in the next 3 drafts, 12 picks in the first 3 rounds. I think that's right.
3: Mm-hmm.
5: And so if there's a quarterback that they want, hello, Arch Manning, they're going to be armed with some capability to try to go get him. And we'll see how it works. So that's why you get Verse, the player you love, and you get 3 picks. So, okay, yeah, we don't want to trade the best player in football, but first of all, I'm not sure that he wants to be here.
6: Mm-hmm.
5: He's been pretty vocal about that. He's 30 years old. Doesn't it make sense to move on when you have a package this enticing? And that's what happened.
4: Chef D, is Aaron Donald going to play football for the Rams?
5: Great question. We had this conversation at breakfast this morning. I I've been in the business for 37 years, and I go back to that conversation with that executive who said that he's getting traded, and the Browns are like, no. So I spoke to the Rams yesterday. I'm like, Aaron Donald. They're like, can't afford him. We're out of money. Don't have any more money left. Like, we're already over budget here. Not going to happen. And if Aaron Donald wants to take a bunch of incentives, we'd love to have him, but not practical, not realistic. Okay. Another team. I said, what? They said, are the Rams going to sign Aaron Donald? I said, you tell me. They said, you could always find more money.
6: Hmm.
3: Yes.
4: Feels like one of those Rudy situations where everybody comes into Les Snead's office, puts their jersey down, says for Aaron Donald. Everyone reworks their contract to get Aaron Donald.
5: I don't know about that, but I'll just say this. Aaron Donald.
4: Not take less, rework. Totally different.
5: Aaron Donald was posting videos yesterday.
6: Yeah.
5: I'll say this. I'm not expecting it. I don't think it will happen. The Rams don't think it will happen, but I don't rule anything out, and I leave that door open. I'm not telling it's going to happen, but I think it's open.
4: So are the Rams done then, or is there more?
5: Well, I don't know how much more they can do. Like, let's keep in mind here, they traded 1 first-round pick for Myles Garrett. They traded another first-round pick for Trent McDuffie. They made Trent McDuffie the highest-paid cornerback in the game. Myles Garrett is going to rework his contract. It's going to be the same contract. He's going to move around numbers, by the way. He could have asked for more money to make it more favorable and more advantageous and easier for him to be. They're not going to take more money, but he's going to rework the deal to be more cap-friendly the next 2 years for the Rams.
3: Shefty, who are the teams that missed out on trading for Myles Garrett?
5: 30 other teams. Some of them were pissed off that they didn't even know it was happening, that the Browns didn't give them a chance to at least jump in. But again, I think it comes back to the fact that the Rams were after him since 2022 and that the Rams love Jared Verse.
3: So no
5: the Rams had the Rams had the chip in this, or the chips, as they pursue their own chip, that could make this happen and did make it happen.
3: So there were no other teams that made offers to...
5: I don't know if there's anybody that made any offers. I know there were no substantive talks with any other teams.
6: Is there a ripple effect from this? Because the Rams obviously were Super Bowl contenders to begin with. They made a bunch of great moves this offseason. Now they add Myles Garrett. Do you think there'll be a ripple effect specifically in the NFC to try to keep up with them?
5: Well, I thought about yesterday morning if I were sitting around lunch and all of a sudden you get the alert, the ESPN alert, that Myles Garrett's in Los Angeles. What was Kyle Shanahan's reaction? What was Mike McDonald's reaction? What was Mike LaFleur and Monty Austin Fort's reaction in Arizona? Like, what did they think when they found out that this demon of a defensive end is coming into their division to wreak havoc? Like, Trent Williams had a bad day yesterday. Right? Charles Cross had a bad day. The left tackles in the NFC West, they had a bad day yesterday when they heard that this was happening.
6: You know who had a good day? Joe Burrow, Lamar Jackson.
5: Oh, yeah, you're right. And that's what I'm saying, like, there's so many ways to look at it. You can just keep going on and on. It's fascinating, I think, to just examine all the ways that this is. And I'll tell you something else that's interesting as we watch some Myles Garrett highlights there. In talking to the Rams about it, like, they knew how great Myles Garrett was. They were willing to trade one of their best young players and three picks. I said, how much tape did you watch of him? They said they put on every play he played last year. And they said, and what stood out was, he's better than we thought.
6: Oh, my God.
5: He's better than we thought. I'm like, better than... They're like, 20 of his 23 sacks, and you would understand this much more than I would, Chris. 20 of his 23 sacks came from a four-man rush.
3: Yep.
5: That's what they said. And came in Cleveland when the Browns are rarely playing with a lead and the other team has to throw the football. And he's the guy that they have to worry about. So the Rams are quite excited to have this guy.
4: We're talking with Adam Schefter, of course, joining the show, brought to us by ZipRecruiter. You'll see him on Get Up at 8 a.m. Eastern. His podcast, wherever podcasts are found, goes in-depth on all of this stuff with the trades, although he's done it here and he's been amazing at this. Let's go to the other trade made yesterday. When it was announced yesterday, A.J. Brown to New England, when was it actually made?
5: Well, I think the framework was put into place weeks ago. We said in our pre-draft column, right? Yeah. It was the week of the draft, expected to be traded to New England. Two sides will reconvene on June 1st. It's basically what happened. It's no surprise there. They had to finalize and formalize the deal that they had discussed. But the Patriots knew that the Eagles wanted to trade him. The Eagles knew the Patriots were interested in reuniting A.J. Brown with Mike Vrabel. And it was just a question of going in yesterday, making the official phone calls, getting the paperwork processed, and making the deal formal. So it was put into place weeks ago. And what's also interesting is that the only two teams that were really in on A.J. Brown during the offseason, the two teams were the Patriots and
4: the Rams.
5: The Rams. Mm. And the Rams, in March, thought about it, debating whether to do it, and deciding, you know what, let's pool our resources elsewhere. So that meant going after Trent McDuffie. That meant continuing their pursuit of Myles Garrett. And when the Rams backed out in March, that really led to the day yesterday that unfolded the way it did.
3: Are the Eagles done when it comes to moves that they're going to make this offseason? Are they in the market to trade for any help the rest of the summer?
5: Again, the Eagles, the great part about the A.J. Brown trade for the Eagles was it freed up over $30 million, which the Eagles have already begun to spend by trading for Jonathan Grenard on day two of the NFL draft. Jonathan Grenard's been a great pass rusher.
3: Yes.
5: Not only that, but the Eagles have to pay all their own players. They have to pay Jalen Carter and Nolan Smith and Cooper DeJean eventually and Quinyon Mitchell. So there are a lot of players that they have to pay. So you can't just all of a sudden start making moves for a player that's really expensive. I don't even know who you want that's out there.
3: I'm just asking.
5: Yeah.
3: Because Howie Roseman always trades for players. Like, he always does that.
6: And they run on Michael.
3: Before the trade deadline, he's always making a move. So
5: they
3: that's,
5: were.
3: That's,
4: I'll give you a name, Max Crosby.
6: Max Crosby. That's where our minds go.
5: Again, I don't think Max Crosby's getting traded. I don't. But look, I didn't think Myles Garrett was going to get traded, and he did. So I defied the statements from smarter people than me and paid the price for it.
6: Adam, was this move by Philly indicative of how untenable it had gotten with A.J. Brown in the building, or in their faith in Jalen Hurts to succeed without him? Or maybe option C a little bit.
5: I just think sometimes in a relationship, it comes time for both sides to move on. That's what that was. Like, I think A.J. Brown clearly wanted to move on and had wanted to move on for a little bit of time. The Eagles recognized that as great as A.J. Brown is, that they were better off moving on. So they broke up. I mean, that's really what the deal is, right? Rather than stay together and force it, each side went its own way and probably each will thrive without the other.
4: Shefty, I got to go back to something because you've said this now multiple times and I'm very confused by this. You keep saying the Browns didn't want to trade Myles Garrett.
5: Yeah.
4: Why? Why did they not want to trade? Myles Garrett kept telling them, I don't want to be here. CeCe and I asked you, how many weeks, really since the Super Bowl, we've asked you every week about Myles Garrett. Because all actions over words, with the Windy statement. All of Myles Garrett's actions, moving the money around. CeCe said, I wouldn't let an NFL team go one day without paying me money that they owed me. He never met the head coach of the team.
5: That was weird. Oh,
3: and the trade demand that he had last year ago.
4: They
3: gave him $40 million a year.
4: And that wasn't just Adam Schefter's reporting. That was a statement he put out. I don't want to say I don't believe the Browns. I don't understand how the Browns are going to tell me or tell you they didn't want to trade him.
5: Well, I think they didn't want to trade him because when you look at the Cleveland Browns, he is as good a player, a generational player, as they've had in a long time. I mean, Joe Thomas was that, but Joe Thomas was an offensive tackle. Myles Garrett was the defensive player of the year. He was the reason that you watched the Cleveland Browns last year. If you took Myles Garrett off that team, were you watching that team last year?
4: But they're bad no matter what.
5: But I'm just telling you, he's that great, and they knew he was that. So when you don't want to trade somebody, you don't want to trade him because he's an incredible player. It's just that simple. Like, you could look into it for some hidden meaning, right? But here's the other thing. When you look back at it, probably they didn't want to trade him. They were being honest. Absolutely. I do believe them. Mm-hmm. But they also knew that they had to have options that if they got an offer they couldn't turn down, as they did, that they would be ready to move on. And you can't just say anything else to me and anybody else that asks other than, we're not trading the guy. We're not going to trade, which is what they said. They stuck by that. The moment you say, yeah, we're listening, maybe you're giving him hope. Maybe you're creating a situation where if you don't trade him, it's going to be hard for him to come back from that. Maybe you're lowering his value. There are a lot of things that go into the hardline stance that they took, which probably was the right thing to do in hindsight.
3: Yes.
4: Shefty, amazing. Thank you so much. This was unbelievable. Adam Schefter will be on Get Up at 8 a.m. Eastern. 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
4: Wait, are we not doing I'm Over It?
16: This is the music.
6: Oh. I'm Over It.
4: But we didn't do the intro.
3: We don't have time for the intro.
4: I'm Over It, then Chef D drops. Go ahead.
16: We really only have time for one today, so it's just to make fun of Michelle Smallman, because, Michelle, congratulations to you. You pled yourself.
6: Mm. How?
16: Because in October of 2024, you started the Free Miles Garrett movement.
6: Yeah.
16: You successfully freed him right into L.A.'s hands.
6: Oh, no, I did.
3: Oh, wow, yes.
16: Michelle caused Miles Garrett to end up on her Mortal Enemies team.
6: Oh, my gosh. You pulled the receipts. I did play myself.
3: Yeah, you said you were going to shop.
6: Or did I? Because if they don't win, this is going to be my greatest joy. You push all the chips in, big time gamble, and you don't win. In my perfect scenario.
16: Wait. So if they don't win, it's a big problem. But if the Packers don't win, it's totally fine, even though they went all in too?
6: Well, I didn't say that.
3: The Rams have a 38-year-old quarterback, right, Pat? That has to matter.
16: I mean, both are all in.
6: Yes.
4: No, there's no team all in like the Rams.
6: Yeah, I mean,
4: they're on another level of all
6: in. They made a lot of moves this offseason.
4: Yeah, Jerry Jones wants a definition of all in. This is all in.
17: Are the Eagles not all in? Did they trade a wide receiver that helped them win a Super Bowl? Are they not all in? For the betterment of their QB.
4: No, I'm just saying, if you're doing the all-in rankings, who's the most all-in, you could say the Eagles are all-in.
3: The Eagles are all-in.
4: Yeah. But the Rams, they're not as all-in as the Rams. The Rams are one of the most all-in teams we may have ever seen.
3: The Rams got a mortgage on a mortgage when you look at all the draft picks traded away.
4: When we were growing up, I don't remember the year. There was a year with the Niners. Remember when they got Ricky Jackson, Charles Mann.
3: 95.
4: They got all these guys. Dion, I think.
3: Yeah, Dion was on that team.
4: That
3: 94,
4: was like,
3: I think it was. 94.
4: That was the most 94. All-in successful team that I had seen in my lifetime.
3: They smoked the Chargers in the Super Bowl.
4: Unbelievable. Yeah, that.
16: Well, and this is all your fault, Michelle. Way to go.
6: I cannot believe I wanted to start the Free Miles Garrett campaign and he ends up with the Rams.
18: Okay, class, let's begin.
19: Psst, love your boots. I just sold a pair like that on eBay.
20: Oh, really?
19: It took like 2 seconds to list, and they sold almost immediately. I've been selling everything lately. 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
4: It is time now for the Adam Schefter Reaction Draft. Oof. There is a lot to pick from. If you missed any of Schefter, I know we always say this and we always mean it, but like I feel like today is a little bit extra. 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
6: Yeah.
4: But today there was an element of storytelling with Schefty that was Windy-like, honestly, in the way that he goes about it. And Schefty is a huge Windy fan. But the behind the scenes, it's out already on social, out on Sports ESPN. The behind the scenes, the Myles Garrett trade was amazing from Adam Schefter.
3: Yes.
4: 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It's our job to now draft the most interesting things that Adam said with us. Smalls, kick us off.
6: with the first pick in the Adam Schefter topic draft. And boy, was this a deep draft today. Yeah. I select the fact that the Rams have been pursuing Myles Garrett since 2022. That they have been calling the Browns on Myles Garrett since 2022. And that this deal only got done because the Rams decided to add Jared Verse to the mix.
4: Let's talk about what that means. CeCe, to your knowledge, when Adam tells us that a team is calling another team for the better part of the last 4 years, what is that, just checking in every week? Like, hey, Andrew, it's Les. Just checking. Any chance of moving Miles? Like, is it making an offer? Is it making small talk about others? Andrew as in Barry, Les as in Snead, Browns and Rams respectively. What is that exactly?
3: Well, it's the Rams talking to Cleveland Browns trying to get Myles Garrett.
4: But it was worth it. It was a worthy stalk, I guess.
3: I guess they warmed down. I guess that happens.
6: Damn, fine.
3: I'll go out on a date with
6: you. I'll do it. Fine. My God. Better be an expensive restaurant, though.
3: Oh, it is. It is. $40 million a year. Yeah, yeah. First round draft pick, second round draft pick, third round draft pick, former first round draft pick, and a player that won Defensive Rookie of the Year. It's an expensive restaurant.
6: And Cleveland's like, I don't have anything else going on. Yeah. I'm bored. Fine, I'll go.
3: I gotta eat.
6: Let me take this fillet to go.
4: So that's literally what it was?
3: Yes.
6: Warm down.
3: Right, don't overcomplicate it. That's it.
4: No, it just... You know what?
6: It's like sending flowers every week.
3: Yeah.
4: You know what? If you're these LA teams are really good at that, because obviously Rob Pelinka did that with Nico Harrison and Luka.
3: Yeah.
4: Like, if that's where it start with a no, like, just keep going. In sports terms,
3: Cleveland is trying to find their miss right when it comes to the quarterback situation, and they're using a date with Myles Garrett, trading him to the LA Rams to do it.
4: No question. All right, CeCe, you're up.
6: Saving up for the ring.
3: Yeah, they are. They've been saving a long time for a ring in Cleveland.
6: Better be a big rock.
3: All right, so my number one pick in the Adam Schefter draft. The urgency to trade for Myles Garrett came from the Rams losing two of the three matchups to their division rival, Seattle Seahawks, who they think they are every bit as good at. But in the final two games, the final regular season game and then the NFC Championship game, those games, Seattle combined for 69 total points. And the LA Rams wanted to add to the defensive side of the ball so they would not have to be in shootouts with the reigning defending Super Bowl champs.
4: Do you agree with Adam's assessment when he said if the Rams beat the Seahawks that night, the Seahawks don't have home field, the Seahawks are not Super Bowl champs?
3: That's a hypothetical we'll never be able to prove. I'm not going to take away a championship from Seattle.
6: They earned it.
4: Period. All right, well, by the way, just one quick thing. There were four teams.
3: They almost won in L.A. Sam Darnold had four turnovers, and they still almost won that game. They came a field goal away from beating their ass then, too. So.
4: There were four teams that made deals yesterday. We talked about them all with Adam. 888-SAY-ESPN, 888-729-3776. Which team had the best day? Browns, Rams, Patriots, Eagles. We'll answer that coming up. Get your phone calls in on that as well. Which team had the best day yesterday? Because we talked about all four of them with Adam. All right, third pick. This is not me saying I don't believe Adam. I just don't believe the Cleveland Browns when they say they didn't want to trade Myles Garrett. I just don't believe them. Why are you altering the contract to make it easier to trade someone if you're not interested in getting bowled over for that trade, for an offer? CeCe, we have been saying this over and over and over and over again, that it was so obvious that they were going to trade Myles Garrett. And yet everyone wanted to deny it and hate on us for the idea of them trading Myles Garrett. They made it easier for a team to say, here, we'll do this. With this is really Jared Verse. Now we learn the edge rusher from the Rams, first round pick out of FSU. That we learned that that's the this, but they made it easier for them to trade the guy. You cannot sit here and tell me that if you know what? If you don't want to trade him, don't adjust the contract to make it easier to trade him. Make it harder. Make it harder. Seriously, like, make it harder to do that. That's what you have to do. I don't like. There are things in life that people don't want to do. Like I got to stay away from it. What can I do to make sure I stay away from this? Right? This person keeps calling me. They're bad in my life. I got to change my phone number. You don't then give them your new phone number. Right? You can't tell me you don't want to trade him and then make it easier for you to trade him. You then should have come up with a contract that says, we can't take the temptation anyway. We're going to actually make it harder to trade him. We're going to rework his deal where it's so awful for us to trade him, it would crush the franchise even more than we've already been crushed. I'm sorry. They can tell me whatever they want. I do not believe them. That's my pick. The Browns didn't want to trade Miles. Give me a break. Can you imagine that?
3: Why would they restructure? Yeah, I'm with you 1,000%. They restructured the deal so they could trade it.
4: Have you ever changed your phone number? No, you haven't. You've had the same one since high school. We've talked about this. I've
3: gotten rid of phone numbers.
4: Okay, why? Because you don't want somebody who has it to call you.
3: Right.
4: So when you have the new one, do you then say to that person, here's the new number?
3: There's a reason why they had a
4: That's the point!
0: Or, Evan, you can just tell them, stop calling me, because this ain't happening.
3: No, that don't work, Nuno.
0: Well, then you get a restraining order.
3: Stop calling me, don't
0: like
3: worry.
0: The Browns should have got.
3: Nuno, stop calling me does not work. You got to change the number or get rid of the phone.
0: Or you should have gotten a restraining order like the Browns should have gotten. By the way, for our pick, A, Cleveland, we were right. So, you're welcome.
6: Yeah.
0: But B,
6: you're welcome.
0: But more importantly is the fact that how angry the other teams around the league were that they weren't involved in this. That just means you guys weren't doing your job.
4: That's right.
6: Good point, Nuno.
4: That's right.
3: That's a great point, Nuno.
4: So what am I writing down? Other 30 teams is your pick, basically?
6: Essentially.
4: Yeah, because that's what Adam said. The other 30 teams. I think you asked, who lost out?
3: Yeah.
4: In my head, if I was going to bet on Adam's answer, I was waiting for the Eagles thing.
3: Yeah, but Adam made the point that I was trying to allude to earlier, which is, nobody else had Jared Verse.
6: Yeah.
3: Like, Jared Verse is third in the league in pressures since he came in the league in 2024 behind Myles Garrett and Micah Parsons.
6: Right.
4: But the Browns didn't want to trade him, though.
6: But
3: Jared Verse is a defensive rookie of the year.
6: In addition to the picks, you get a young, excellent player.
3: Who's on team control for 2 seasons plus the fifth-year option. And if you want to take it even further than that, the franchise tag.
6: So they had something that the Browns coveted.
3: Yes.
4: 888-SAY-ESPN, 888-729-3776 is your telephone number to join the show. Who won the day yesterday? We're going to get your calls in right now, but you have to give a one-word answer. Cannot say anything more than this. The team that won the day yesterday.
6: The Browns.
3: Browns.
4: Rams. David in Ohio watching on ESPNU. Morning, David. Although I think the Browns did too.
1: Good morning. Great show. Evan, regardless, if somebody offers you something over market price, regardless if you didn't want to trade him or you wanted to trade him, you're going to trade him.
3: That's not true.
4: No, that's not true.
3: Somebody could offer me over market price for my house. Don't mean I'm going to sell my house.
4: Thank you.
6: No.
4: That's right. That's right. Actually, David, we're going to tangibly go there with CeCe. You've revealed this, so I don't care. I'll say it. You have a house in South Carolina.
3: Yeah.
4: You put your whole life into building this house and making this house for you and your family. Your dad was involved, etc. Yeah. There is no amount of money today, within reason, that someone could offer you above asking price that would say, like, yeah, let's get rid of it.
3: Yeah.
4: Because you know why? You want the house. The Browns going with this, oh, we didn't want to trade him. David, that's ridiculous. This would be CeCe saying, I don't want to sell the house, and then putting it on the MLS.
0: Wait, hold on, Ev. Before
2: this
0: you answer,
2: is a lie.
0: How long have we been doing the show?
4: I said to some extent.
0: No, it's not in any extent. If Kansas gets an offer that it's way over ask or whatever, not even ask.
4: But this is not CeCe way over
6: fresh
4: ask.
6: Cash.
4: Jared Verse in a first is the ask. That's not way over ask.
6: No, CeCe's like, I'll build another one.
0: I'm
3: like the Cleveland Browns. Not going to trade him.
0: No,
3: I'm not going to sell it.
0: Here's Jared Verse. Okay, I'm going to take the deal. That's literally what this sounds like. You'd be like, Canty, here's $10 million. No, all of a sudden, like, okay, here's $20 million. hey, when do you want me out by? Like,
3: that's exactly.
6: No, here's 20. Exactly. Here's 20. We'll move you out, and we're going to give you a condo in South Beach.
4: Yeah, but I don't think that's a fair comp. I really don't. I think the comp in this case is CeCe saying I don't want to sell the house, and the next day putting it on the market. That's what the Browns did.
6: No.
4: They made it easier to get rid of him.
6: CeCe did not put the house on the market. This is someone who called day in and day out.
3: Somebody sent letters. They knocked on the front door. They had their agent call me.
6: No. You're hung up on the Browns part of this.
4: Yeah.
6: The Rams were so persistent in their pursuit of this player that they got the Browns to acquiesce. The Browns could have not wanted to trade Myles Garrett for a long time. They could have been telling the truth and been steadfast in their position that we do not want to move on from the face of our franchise. But they kept calling and they offered us something we can't refuse. They gave us the Godfather offer that we could not refuse.
4: Yes, but Smalls, the Browns never gave the Rams any indication since 2022, let's say, that they were not willing to move on, like that they were saying stop calling. They could have easily said, we're about, if you don't stop, we're going to call Schefter and tell him to report this.
3: But they did say that, though. They gave him a brand new contract after he had a trade demand last offseason and stroked the check for a signing bonus.
4: But they
3: why would you give a player a signing bonus and a brand new contract if you wanted to trade him?
4: Why would you adjust it now if you didn't want to trade him?
3: Yeah, okay, that's cool, but you still gave him the money last year.
4: Which was ridiculous. Ridiculous. Well, you and I both agree on that.
3: If you wanted to trade him, you wouldn't have paid him.
4: Lily in Rhode Island, listening on Sirius XM 80. Morning, Lily.
2: Hi, how are you guys?
4: Morning.
2: First things first, two things can be true. They did not want to trade him. They had to trade him. He's their best player. They want to get better. There's nothing more they can do but trade their best player to get better all around. They didn't want to trade him. They had to trade him. That's it.
3: I agree with that. I mean, listen, as great as Myles Garrett is, it's resulted in one playoff win. They got one playoff win with Baker Mayfield back in 2020. I think that's what it was.
6: Oh, you mean the last time Deshaun Watson was a good quarterback?
3: Probably around that time. But I guess my whole point is, unless you have the quarterback, all of what Myles Garrett brings to the table doesn't matter.
4: That's right.
3: And so this trade was about making sure they had ammunition to go after the quarterback that they want. We know owner Jimmy Haslam has a connection to the Manning family. He was talking about Arch Manning. He said in a presser that, yeah, I don't think Arch is coming out in 26. It'll probably be 27 or later. There's that. There's Dante Moore from Oregon. There's Lenore Sellers from South Carolina. I got to imagine that the Cleveland Browns are going to be swimming in those waters when it comes to who their quarterback of the future is, and they wanted to make sure that they stockpiled enough ammunition in order to do that. Maybe one of the key things that Shefty pointed out was in the 2027 draft, it's the Browns and the New York Jets as the only teams that have multiple first-round draft picks. Like, it's a good time to have multiple first-round draft picks. And, oh, by the way, they have an extra second-round draft pick in 2028. And they've got an extra third-round draft pick in 2029. So they'll have plenty of ammunition. They've got 11 total picks in 2027. They're going to get a quarterback in next year's draft. And they had to use Myles Garrett in order to do it.
4: Yep. I totally agree with what you're saying. They got themselves closer to a quarterback yesterday. They can get even closer. Just saying, I'll call San Francisco, I'll call Seattle. What would you give me for Jared Verse? He's awesome. Never played it down here.
3: Yeah, but here's the problem with that. And I'm glad you brought that up. Here's the problem with that. You got rid of one of the hardest positions to find in all of football.
4: Mm-hmm.
3: Why would you trade Jared Verse? You don't trade Jared Verse. You keep him because it's hard to find those guys.
4: Yeah, because you of don't, what you said, you got to find a quarterback.
6: But you already have the ammo to do it, and Jared Verse is young. He'll be on this timeline.
4: I know. I'm just saying.
3: You got two first rounders. If I've got to throw in a first rounder in 2028.
4: To move up.
3: And I've got to go on a second rounder in 2028 in addition to the two first rounders.
6: Do we got
3: that.
6: Do we got
3: but Jared Verse, players like that are hard to find.
4: 888-SAY-ESPN is your telephone number to join the show. 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
2: Like here on ESPN Radio, ESPNU. 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Game one, Stanley Cup Finals tonight on ABC. Vegas Golden Knights against the Carolina Hurricanes. Two franchises built completely differently. We will talk to Emily Kaplan, ESPN NHL reporter, next hour about that. But obviously all the NFL trades are huge. How about Jimmy Haslam? Jimmy and D. Haslam, owners of the Cleveland Browns. I threw out there yesterday a new 30 for 30 idea. Pilot flying June. They're going to trade both Myles Garrett and Giannis in the same month.
3: But are they trading Giannis to the Cavs?
2: I don't think so.
3: No?
2: I mean, it's on the table. But can you imagine being an owner of a sports team and trading both of those guys in the same month? And actually, most people saying it was the right move?
4: For both teams?
2: Think about that. I still don't know that I'm there yet that it's the right move with Giannis, but it's going to happen. But think about that. Jimmy Haslam and D. Haslam, they're part, they have minority governorship of... or maybe majority soon, of the Bucks in the NBA, and they own the Browns. They traded Miles yesterday, and they're going to trade Giannis in the same month.
4: I'm trying to workshop a title for this.
2: Yeah, because Pilot Flying J is his company, so I'm like, I'm trying to come up with something. But there's...
3: Infamous.
2: I mean, that is wild to think in the same month. All right, who had the best day yesterday, team-wise? All of us, you two said the Browns. I'm totally okay with that. I said the Rams just because I think it's such a great message sent to fans. Corey in, and they obviously have a chance to win the Super Bowl. Corey in New York, listening on 104.5, the team. Morning, Corey.
5: Good morning. Is this the Ev that used to be Mike Golick, producer?
2: Yeah, I used to be Mike. No, that's Evan Wilner, actually, as a matter of fact.
5: Oh, okay. Yes. Sorry.
2: We get confused a lot.
5: By the way, I think the Eagles won the trade.
2: Say it again?
5: I think Eagles won the day yesterday because now they don't have to go through the offseason and the season wondering if A.J. Brown and Hurts are not getting along or A.J. Brown isn't getting the ball. And also, I think, why is it the Eagles... quarterback receiver duos never get along, like DeSean Jackson and Michael Vick or McNabb and Terrell Owens, and it goes on and on and on. Why is it the Eagles that you see more and more and more?
2: Fred X, that's interesting. Thank you for the phone call. You started off weird.
3: That is interesting. I never thought about it that way. But
2: are the Eagles
3: wrong.
2: The franchise in the NFL that has had the most QB wide receiver drama?
3: They're up there. I'm having a hard time thinking of somebody else.
2: T.O. was doing shirtless sit-ups in his driveway over it.
3: Yeah, like...
2: which I would, too, if I had
6: the DeSean Jackson-Michael Vick one is completely wrong, though. Like, those guys never had any riffs. I don't know where that one came from.
7: Well, Chip Kelly.
2: Jalen Hurts and A.J. Brown, obviously.
3: Yeah. Mm-hmm.
6: T.O. and McNabb.
2: And then
3: McNabb and Freddie Mitchell didn't get along either, right?
2: Yeah.
7: Does he count? He wasn't a number one.
3: He was a first round pick.
7: Come on, my Eagles gosh.
6: I love Freddie Mitchell, but come on.
7: What are we talking about?
3: Okay.
2: I think it's Pat and Cam come up with a team that would have more QB wide receiver drama.
4: Let's focus on
2: the middle part. The first part was I was producing for Golic, which I would have back in the day. That would have been great. I'm not Evan Wilner. The last part about the wide receiver drama, the middle part. Is there an argument the Eagles won the day yesterday? Four teams made trades. Those are your four options. Did the Eagles win the day? They ended the drama. They put more pressure on Hurts now. I believe he can live up to it.
3: Telling us it's addition by subtraction. The last high-profile team that moved on from their number one wide receiver was the Buffalo Bills when they traded Steph Diggs. They told us it was addition by subtraction. Turns out it ended up being subtraction by subtraction. So I don't know. I can't say that the Eagles won the day. We'll have to wait and see what they do with that draft capital because I just don't believe that Howie Roseman is going to sit on his hands while everybody in his conference, everybody around the league finds ways to improve by adding difference-making players.
2: Yeah, I think that's a very good point. I think the totality of this trade is... it feels like it's not just going to be the 2028 first. It's going to be what does the 2028 first garner you? Mark in Ohio listening on ESPN 1430. Who won the day with all the trades yesterday, Mark?
8: I'm a Browns fan. The Browns won the trade. Andrew Berry keeps fleecing everybody that he trades with. And second of all, Cleveland's not even trying for 2027. They're trying to win this year, and they will win this year. They got the easiest schedule of anybody in there.
2: Yeah, and listen, because you have an easy schedule doesn't mean you're a good team. We know that, right? But Smalls, the argument that you guys have made around the Browns winning the day yesterday, why specifically for you?
4: Because their number one goal, the objective of the exercise for them, is to find their franchise quarterback. And in what has been billed as a generational quarterback draft that's coming up, you armed yourself with some incredible capital to go out there and get that player. And you're not winning games with Myles Garrett. And we obviously learned from Adam Schefter that the Rams had been hunting him for a long time. They were desperate to make this move and capitalize on this window that they had with Matthew Stafford. And the Browns were able to take advantage of that and get not only the capital they need for the quarterback of the future, but a really, really good young player in Jared Verse that will be on that same timeline.
2: Vegas East with an answer as to who won the day yesterday.
1: Unsportsmanlike. It's clearly us. Obviously, besides being right on Myles Garrett, we have the fact that Michelle already despises the Rams. Hey. So if they don't win the title, in their own stadium, like, it's a complete and utter failure.
4: Totally.
1: The Eagles, like, Canty's gonna put Nick Sirianni in the hot seat if this goes sideways. We're gonna have the conversation about Jalen Hurts. Canty won't do it because he's still top five, not five. Right? Like, the Pats, if this goes sideways, Evan can be like, here's my QB rules. And then the Browns, you're a Browns fan, so we're not going to, you're the Browns, so we're not going to pick on you.
4: But also, we were right about the Browns, because how long have you guys been saying that they were going to move Myles Garrett? So again, Nuno, you're right.
3: Either the Browns are going to be really bad and have a top pick, which would be right,

0: happened, so we're not going to pick on you.
1: But
0: that
1: also,
0: much.
1: We were right about the Browns, because how long have you guys been saying that they were going to move Myles Garrett? So again, you know, you're right.
2: Either the Browns are going to be really bad and have a top pick, which we would be right, or they already have their quarterback in the future in Shedeur Sanders, which we could be right.
1: Mm-hmm.
2: So, yeah, I mean, pretty much every way you look at it, our show won.
3: Also, Michelle and Canty, and probably Evan, even though he thinks a little more that Deshaun Watson's going to get a chance here, think that if he plays, he's going to stink, and you're going to be right about that, too.
1: Mm-hmm.
4: Why do I keep coming back to who's going to take a shot on Brandon Sorsby?
1: I have no idea.
4: If you're the Browns, now I'm thinking about that. Because if you're really smart, give up your seventh rounder. Go get him. Go get him.
1: You mean just when you're getting on the other side of a bad quarterback deal?
4: Yep.
1: You're going to mortgage your future for some off-field issues yet again at the most important position in team sports? Mm. That doesn't feel like a smart decision.
0: Also, real quick, and I know we have to go to break. Todd Monken yesterday says he has no interest in adding Brandon Sorsby. That's a slippery slope, he said.
4: Okay. He also said that Myles Garrett's going to be on the team, right? They also thought that they weren't going to trade Myles Garrett. So I'm not sure that we can believe everything that comes out of the Cleveland Browns camp at this point. We're on Sportsmanlike, presented by Progressive Insurance.
5: All the dunks.
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5: The dimes.
6: Harper lifts it, but Castle flies in for the alley-oop.
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2: It's not fair to the fans. It stinks for the fans. But I don't think they have any way out of this either. And when do we start the free Myles Garrett campaign? When do we start looking at a player this talented in the heart of his prime where we're thinking, do not have him waste away in a losing effort like we've seen with other players?
3: You were saying, Smalls?
2: He's free.
4: You broke him out of there with the rock hammer.
2: Shawshanked him right out of there.
4: And you sent him right to your L.A. Rams.
2: My L.A. Rams. Sickening. Your However, Rams. This is actually great for me slash us.
4: Was that place that Andy Dufresne ended up buying the boat at?
5: Zihuatanejo.
4: Zihuatanejo.
6: Do you know that's a real place?
4: I did not know that.
6: I did not know that either until NBA reporter Rick Bucher told me that. This is true.
4: Where is it at?
6: There.
5: It's in Mexico.
6: No, come on. It's in Mexico?
5: Yes.
6: I would have
5: Where did you think it was?
6: Come on. Everyone would have thought either that's fake or that's so far away you wouldn't ever be able to get to it.
2: No, it is in Mexico. I'm looking at a map
6: right
2: now.
6: Wait, CeCe has a big take on, if I'm not mistaken, on Shawshank that I found to be one of the great takes ever, except I don't remember it. Well, you had a take about the boat.
4: Yeah, why wasn't the boat fixed and in the water?
5: He's
4: like,
5: cleaning
4: why
5: it.
4: Why
5: still.
4: Is the boat still? Like he'd been down there for a minute.
2: Yeah.
4: Why is the boat still not boating?
2: Wait, I'm shushing my way out of here, and now I got to work on this boat.
4: Yeah, like the boat's supposed to be.
6: Robbins,
4: the boat's
6: Andy
4: supposed
6: Dufresne.
4: To be already set up.
6: How
4: you
6: know,
4: went out of your way, got me cash, got me a bus ticket, all this other stuff, and you mean to tell me I come all the way down from Maine to southern Mexico,
2: yeah.
4: And you ain't got this boat in the water?
6: How can you be the same guy?
4: You got a convertible car that you're driving along in, and you ain't got that boat fixed yet?
2: And I have to work on
5: it.
4: Huh?
5: He's just cleaning it. It's literally right next to the water in the scene. Like, they're going to take it out.
4: Not,
5: there's a
4: the
5: rope
4: boat is
5: in it.
4: Not done. He's got the boat upside down.
5: He's scrubbing it. He's scrubbing it. He's just cleaning.
2: So you would have liked Andy to, the boat to be in the water and Andy to hoist his bag in, hop in the boat, and then to sail away at the end.
4: Yeah, just like, hey, dog, come. I'll meet you at the beach. Pick me up in the boat and let's roll.
6: One would think.
4: Let's have a yacht
6: Smalls,
4: day.
6: Smalls.
2: Love that.
6: Wouldn't one think that the same guy who found a way out of Shawshank within years could fix a boat?
5: We don't know that it's been years, just to be clear.
4: It wasn't
6: like the next day.
2: Well, hold on.
4: Exactly.
2: Hold on.
5: We don't
2: just
5: know how long it's been.
2: Just because you can chip away at rock over time doesn't mean you could fix a boat.
6: I think it does.
2: No. Two
6: I think
2: completely
6: it does.
2: Different skill sets.
6: I think that Andy Dufresne feels like one of the most self-sufficient people ever to live.
4: Or how about this? He made enough money from embezzlement from the warden.
2: Oh, that's
4: how about
2: right.
4: You just buy a boat that's ready to go?
2: You have the cash from the warden.
4: If you got the cash to buy a convertible car, you got the cash to buy a boat.
6: That's a good point.
2: These are good points.
4: What are we doing, Andy?
6: That is known
2: better
6: by
2: execution
6: many people.
2: Plan, right?
6: That's like the best movie. That's like the best movie.
5: Okay, per the internet, yeah. It was only a few weeks after Andy had gotten out.
6: Okay, but then the buying the boat. Hey, why is everybody trying to take down his bid here?
5: They're just trying to poke holes in it like the boat has.
6: But it's such a funny bit, and you guys are trying to do the specifics on the exit time versus the entrance.
5: Hey, it was a couple weeks.
6: The bit is a brilliant bit.
5: That's not a brilliant bit.
6: No, it is. It's like he's doing a stand-up routine, and then the audience is like, no, that's factually wrong.
5: Look, Andy Dufresne went through enough, all right? Let him build his boat
6: that's
5: on his own
6: whole
5: time.
6: Point. Is it the guy who crawled out of Shawshank couldn't fix the boat?
5: Didn't know what you were going to say
6: there. That's the funny point. What?
5: Didn't know what you were going to say when you started saying Shawshank.
6: What do you mean?
5: Never mind.
6: He crawled out of fields. Oh, I gotcha.
2: So, if Myles Garrett Shawshanked his way out of Cleveland and got to L.A., a.k.a. the beach, is it only successful if they set sail?
4: So, hold on. There's a conflicting report.
2: Because
4: they're saying it was a couple of weeks. I'm seeing on the internet that a year passed between when Andy escaped and Red met him down in Mexico.
2: A year?
4: Yeah. So, I mean, they're saying it's a year.
2: A whole 12 months passed?
4: A whole 12 months.
2: And I arrive and the boat is not fixed?
4: Yeah.
2: We've got some issues.
4: Yeah.
6: Well, how do we solve this?
4: There ain't nothing to solve. The movie's over. It's done.
6: Well, they want the information on it. I want the stand-up act. I like the stand-up act better than the information.
5: Who's Andy in Myles Garrett's case, then?
2: Who's the warden? Who got fleeced?
4: I mean, is the warden, who would be the warden? Kevin Stefanski? He ends up getting fired?
2: Huh.
5: Andrew Barry?
4: Andrew Barry's still there, though.
5: But he wanted to keep Myles Garrett, ended up having to give him away.
1: He's going to open his Bible and find a rock hammer in it.
6: You guys are still going with this? He wanted to keep Myles Garrett then? Like, we're still going to do this?
2: Adam told us they did until Jared Verse was added to the equation.
4: So you're saying Adam Schefter is wrong?
6: That's not what I said. Okay. And I was really clear on this.
2: I mean, I have it written down here.
6: He altered his contract to make it easier to trade. He voluntarily passed on $30 million for now in order to get it later. And you're telling me the idea of trading Myles Garrett was never on the table until Jared Verse's name popped up?
2: But we don't know exactly when Jared Verse's name did pop up, because Adam said that the Rams have been calling the Browns about Myles Garrett since 2022. So how do we know that that wasn't floated in some capacity a couple months ago? Myles restructures the deal. They don't know if it's going to get done, but they're like, okay, this will be easier just in case.
4: I think it got real when Andrew Barry run the verses between him and Kevin Stefanski. The franchise fired their head coach that won two-time coach of the year, and they decided to reset the program by bringing in Todd Monk. And at that point, you're at an inflection in your franchise, and it just made sense to use Myles Garrett as an asset in order to acquire more ammunition in case your quarterback of the future is not on the roster. Mm-hmm. Because Myles Garrett has been your face for the last decade, and something about that has to change if the Cleveland Browns are going to contend for a division title and eventually compete for Super Bowls. So I have no issue with the Browns using Myles Garrett in order to get to their next franchise quarterback. You just hate it had to come to this as a result of a bad deal in trading for Deshaun Watson that was driven by ownership.
6: Do you think the Browns, the next, let's call it, how many years has Myles been in the league? Since 17, so 1, 2, 3, 4, 5, 6, 7,
4: 10 years.
6: 10 years? Do you think their next 10 years will have more or less wins than their previous 10 years?
4: Yeah, I think so.
2: You better hope so.
6: No, I'm asking more or less.
4: I'm going to say more.
6: More. So if the purpose
2: what's
6: of the...
2: Do you have the total?
4: It's less than 100.
6: Yeah, I have to get that.
4: It's less than 100. Yeah. They got a season in there where they didn't win a damn game.
2: Over the next 10 years, I'll go over two, because they're hoping to hit with the quarterback in this year's draft, which to me starts that timeline. And the other teams that you have to contend with in your division, Joe Burrow, Lamar Jackson, their timeline is different, obviously. So you're hoping to ascend at a different time than the opposition that you're competing directly against. So I think that you'll get more wins.
6: If you had to sign a futures contract with a team, in other words, you're betting on a team for the next 5 years.
2: I'm never going to bet on the Cleveland Browns.
6: Well, but here's
2: to have success? No.
6: Here's the but, though. Aaron Rodgers is the quarterback of the Steelers, which means one more year. Everyone seems to think if there's going to be a massive move in next offseason, it could hypothetically come with one of the other two star quarterbacks in that division, with Lamar and Joe Burrow.
2: Right, and we had speculated the Rams, which feels like that's off the table.
6: Why?
2: They have Ty Simpson.
6: Yeah.
2: They're already planning for the future.
6: Yeah, but they just turned Jared Verse into Myles Garrett. Turning Ty Simpson into a veteran quarterback is not off the board for them, right? Just because it's them. I'm just wondering if the future of the Browns, if you think they won the day, which both of you said they did, can be spun brighter than the future of the Ravens or the Bengals because of the uncertainty at quarterback long term for
2: them. I'm never going to do that.
6: Okay.
2: Because I...
6: So the laundry and the history of the organization matters, obviously.
2: I can sit here today and acknowledge that I think they did a very, very smart thing for the future of their organization. That does not mean that I trust them holistically to put it all together and win.
4: I'm still stuck on your question that you asked about
6: Andy Dufresne.
4: More or less wins over the next decade than they had the previous decade. The Cleveland Browns have won a grand total of 58 regular season games over the last decade of football.
2: 58?
4: 58. So 58 games out of a possible 165 regular season games.
7: Brutal.
4: Boys and girls, that's 35% of their regular season games.
6: She'll take the over.
4: Oh, absolutely. I'll hammer the over.
6: Even by accident.
4: Hammer the over.
7: Totally. Totally agree.
6: Pat, one add-on here, please, if you may.
1: I didn't know that the Shawshank Prison, the filming location, was in Ohio. So Miles Garrett literally escaped from Shawshank.
4: Oh, wait, what? Seriously?
1: Yeah, it's in Ohio. Mansfield, Ohio.
4: So they were saying it was in Maine, but it was actually in Ohio.
1: The filming location, yes, was the...
4: Wow.
1: What was it called? The Ohio State Reformatory. Mansfield.
6: Why'd you just say it like that? Like, the Ohio State Reformatory. I don't know if Pat just changed his voice for that.
7: Hold on, let's see. How far is Mansfield?
1: Spoke normally.
5: I didn't hear that.
7: Mansfield, about an hour and 25 minutes from Cleveland, Ohio.
4: Okay.
1: Miles Garrett crawled all the way there.
4: Threw a lot of brown.
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1: 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Somehow the Myles Garrett trade has become a Shawshank Redemption comp for us.
2: Mm-hmm.
1: Because Smalls years ago said free Myles Garrett.
3: That's crazy.
1: Little
3: years
1: did
3: ago.
1: She know.
2: When we first started our show.
3: The first year of our show.
2: Yeah.
1: Yeah, little did she know that the freeing of Myles Garrett, sports-wise, was going to be to the team she dislikes the most and the team that her Green Bay Packers has to get over in order, along with basically everybody else in that division outside of Arizona, to get to the Super Bowl here. People are fascinated by the Shawshank revelation that the filming of the movie was in Mansfield, Ohio. That's where the prison was that they used for the filming of the movie. Charles, in Mansfield, Ohio, listening on Sirius XM 80. Morning, Charles.
4: Good morning. How you guys doing?
1: Well, I don't know. It depends on what you're going to say next about this insight about living there. Tell us about this.
4: Well, you know what? I mean, Mansfield is not that bad. I mean, it really isn't. But I would like to give you guys an invitation to come to Mansfield. I know the director. He's a good friend of mine over at the prison. And I would pay for you guys to come and have a tour. I will take you all out to dinner, including my buddy Nuno. We don't want Pat here because he's dogging Mansfield.
1: Wow. All right. So the invite is there to tour a prison.
3: It's not just any prison, though.
1: It's the prison.
2: It's a very famous prison.
3: Exactly.
1: And he doesn't want Shawshank. Pat was the one who discovered this. Pat, are you insulted that you have been uninvited to Mansfield, Ohio?
5: It's fine. I don't want to voluntarily go to Mansfield or prison.
6: No,
5: so.
6: Hey, Pat, you can go on this remote as well. How are you, buddy?
1: I'm fascinated.
2: That's a very generous offer, though.
1: Yeah.
2: From Charles.
1: I don't know that we can take him up on this legally.
3: I'm not.
1: You're not in on going to
3: I'm
1: prison?
3: I'm not organizing a trip to go to jail.
1: Some of the nights out you probably had with the Cowboys felt like that, I'm sure.
2: Where are you going on vacation? We're going to Mansfield, Ohio to go to jail.
3: I'm going to go to jail? No.
1: But it's the Shawshank jail.
3: Black man in America, I'm trying to stay out of jail.
1: Okay, Troy in Ohio listening on Sirius XM80.
7: Hey, Evan, I've been trying to get a hold of you and be on this show ever since you left the other show. I don't know if you remember me from there, but...
1: I don't 100%, but maybe now I will when you tell me about jail, because we were talking jail here.
7: Yeah, my brother is a corrections officer there at the Mansfield Prison.
1: Look at all the hookups we have.
7: And the prison that they would give you a tour to is shut down, so you wouldn't be actually in prison.
1: Oh.
7: And I think the Browns actually won big time, and I'd love to see them trade Burse to get another number one out of this trade. It would be awesome.
1: Wait, I'm a little confused about something.
2: It's a lot there.
1: So the jail doesn't exist, but what are we getting a tour of?
2: But it's probably like Alcatraz, where the jail exists, but it's not a functioning jail. I'm assuming that's
3: what they're saying. Or maybe there's a new... version of the jail. There's a newer jail next to the old jail.
2: And because they have the famous connection to Shawshank,
3: exactly.
2: They keep it for tours.
3: Yeah, because I did see that they actually have a haunted house or haunted prison set up for Halloween.
1: No, are there prisons that aren't haunted?
3: Which I would have no interest in going to, by the way.
2: Do you like haunted houses?
3: I'm not opposed to haunted houses.
2: Hmm.
3: I'm not opposed to it.
2: Evan?
1: I just want to understand, what does that mean you're not opposed to it? Would you go to it or not?
3: Yeah, I'll go to a haunted house.
2: It seems like...
3: My wife is in the spooky season. She loves...
1: She's into that?
3: She loves Halloween.
1: Wow.
3: And my wife has a custom-made pumpkin that lights up that she's had since she was born.
2: Mm.
3: And it's her most prized possession.
1: Oh, my
3: God. So she loves Halloween. Loves Halloween. Lives for Halloween.
2: We love Halloween on this show. We're already workshopping our costume.
3: She's already got the Halloween costume picked out for a little man. So, like, she's already got that done.
1: Ohausen?
3: No.
1: No?
3: Okay. No.
2: I also love how we have been workshopping a Halloween idea that we think is funny, and Evan's like, well, I'm going to be Danhausen no matter what.
3: Yeah.
2: Doesn't want to participate
3: Doesn't
2: with
3: want
2: us.
3: To fit into the group. Yeah.
2: Even though obviously we cannot reveal, but I came up with a pretty funny idea. And Evan's like, what about Danhausen?
3: It's a
2: Danhausen?
3: Great idea, by the way.
2: Thank you.
3: Great
2: idea.
3: It's
2: pretty good, too.
3: Yeah.
1: Is Danhausen a bad idea?
2: It's not part of the group activity.
3: It's not really a group thing, yeah.
1: Okay. All right. We're going to get into the A.J. Brown trade. There's a lot of parts to it, the New England part of it. Let's start now because it feels like the Eagles part has become the juicier aspect of this. I think most people are just like, oh, well, yeah, A.J. Brown, Patriots, 2028 first, no big deal, whatever. Like, you just obviously do that. You reunite him with Vrabel. He's had extreme success with on and off the field. They have a great, seems like they have a great personal relationship. The young man, A.J. Brown, as a young man, dreamt of being a Patriot. Mm-hmm. That was his team. They posted all these little pictures of him as a kid wearing the Brady jersey. I don't know. Like, I hope it works as a Pats fan. I'm not, like, definitively sold this is going to be perfect. I mean, A.J. Brown's tenure in the with the Eagles ended in an odd way. Like, it just...
3: They won a Super Bowl.
1: That's not how it ended, though.
3: In the playoffs every year.
1: Yeah, I understand that. And you pointed out before anyone else how you thought it was odd that he was unsatisfied, his words, paraphrasing, but he basically put it out there, with the Super Bowl, that it wasn't as much of a reward as he thought it would be. Well, that's a red flag for me. Like, what is going to make you happy as a football player? Maybe it's just to be away from Philadelphia and Jalen Hurts. I don't know.
3: Or looking at it a different way, winning a Super Bowl is not enough.
1: So
3: I want to maximize my ability as a football player. I want to dominate my opponent, win my one-on-one matchup, be a productive player, and hopefully have my team in position to compete for titles for the foreseeable future. I understand how people are looking at it. I understand how it's been couched, but I'm just going to take the opposite end of the spectrum because of who the head coach is and because of the track record. A.J. Brown has had success with Mike Vrabel as his head coach. Ryan Tannehill was the quarterback of his team. His rookie year, they went to the AFC Championship game, and he was a 1,000-yard receiver. A.J. Brown is a 1,000-yard receiver every year he's been in the league, save one where he was hurt. Okay, cool. But every quarterback he's played with has been the better for it. Why would I think it'd be any different with Drake May?
1: In a way, you actually just confirmed my thought, just not with New England. That there is reason for concern, just not with that team and that coach. That actually confirmed my hunch that I'm lucky that Vrabel would be the coach and not someone else. We're unsportsmanlike.
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17: The Stanley Cup Final on ABC is more than a quest for the cup. It's 134 years of putting it all on the line and the heaviest 35 pounds ever lifted. It's broken curses and broken hearts. 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
2: This is a team that has reached all of the moments that young teams should lose, right? Like, they could have lost at any point in the playoffs, and we would have been like, yeah, it's just a young team. And they had every excuse. Remember, about a month ago, Victor Wembanyama was knocked pretty much unconscious in a game against Portland. They were tied 1-1. They had to go into Portland and play a team without Wemby. They were down 17 points in that game. Reasonable for a young team to lose and say, hey, your guy, big guy got hurt. Second round, lose game one against the Minnesota team. It's been the conference finals. Perfectly reasonable to lose that series. Victor Wembanyama elbows a guy, gets suspended. Perfectly reasonable, right? You go down, you lose 2-3 in OKC. You lose game five. You're down 3-2 against a team that started 24-1, that's won more than 60 games. These are when you lose these series and nobody bats an eye.
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18: 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You can watch the show on YouTube, and it should be fun. We'll have Jeff Passan on a little bit later, talk a little baseball, and 9:45, answer the question, Jerk, with a special guest, every once in a while recurring figure on this show. My daughter Cecily will be here.
19: She's going to answer the question, Jerk.
18: That's what we figured. We were, you know, she thought about trying to come up with something that was a little more planned out, but we got home from hockey last night at about 10:15, so that became a non-starter. We both went to bed, and
19: someone who's in the hockey offseason, you guys are doing an awful lot of hockey.
18: That's true. Well, that's right. Yes, agreed.
19: I feel like ever since you told me it ended,
18: yeah,
19: I'm doing something.
18: Well, the games ended, but then, you know, there's spring stuff and workouts and late night. And yeah, it's just never, ever ends. Anyway, so if you have questions for Cecily, you can send them in throughout the show, but specifically for 9:45 when we'll drag her in here. She's in the other room just like, I don't know, using her iPad and reading a book and whatever else happens when a kid has to wake up before 5 a.m. All right, so let's dig right into things today. I just wanted to read you two quick texts, and then I'll dig into some other stuff, starting with just two texts about Julio that came in late. Remember, we talked for a while yesterday about just how unique Julio is in the way he engages with fans, and specifically the way he, like, I was talking about it with Kyle afterwards, our program director and old producer of the show, and it's just amazing how the guy catches a ball in center field, and his first instinct is to turn to the crowd, and there just aren't that many guys. I can't really think of any who think that way. That's who he wants to celebrate with. That's not to say he doesn't want to celebrate with his teammates, but he does include the crowd first in those moments. And I think it's pretty incredible. So just two that came in. 281, I'm listening to hour three when you're talking about Julio. Went to a day game when they were playing the Rangers in Texas about a month ago. Between innings, I flashed him the no-fly zone X with a Seahawks jersey on. Tossed me the ball. I'm 40. I'm a man. And it's still awesome. Yeah, I mean, I love stories like that. I don't need people, especially grown men, out there begging for autographs and all that. I think it's pathetic. But if you flash the guy a little no-fly zone and just give him a little what's up on the road, yeah, I think that's great. I love that. And then the other one I saw was here. This is from Brian. Didn't get a chance to listen live, but I did just want to say Julio is the superstar as a parent that you want your 10-year-old to love, emulate, and look up to. Yeah, I would agree with that as well. Totally agree. For me, it's more as a son. My mom loves Julio. My mom cannot get enough Julio. Maybe it's the dreamy eyes. Maybe it was that day she saw him working out in Peoria. But my mom, I mean, she loves Julio. Loves him. So anyway, great walk-off win for the Mariners. We are going to talk about it throughout the day. Just finding new and interesting ways to win games. Couple of home runs early, dominant pitching once again. And then obviously what you do in the 10th really, really matters. So that is a big part of today's show. But I got to start with what happened right after we got off the air yesterday. I don't know if you're like me. So I'm sitting there. I was actually in the same conversation I was having with Kyle. And he's like, oh, whoa, what? What is it? He's like, the Rams aren't messing around. They just got Myles Garrett. I'm like, what? No. He's like, yeah, here it is. Breer, your Schefter. Like, they've all got it. It went down. They're acquiring Myles. So, look, if you are anything like me and you're thinking that you hear that news, quote, the Rams just got Myles Garrett, you're like, wow. Like you're trying to put on a brave face. You're trying to say, okay, I mean, the Seahawks are going to do the we did not care bit, right? Like, yeah, we don't care that they have Myles Garrett, but you kind of care that they have Myles Garrett because he's really good. And the two teams were already very close. Do I think the Rams are getting maybe a little too much credit in the offseason? Sure. But it's not like they were a bad team. I mean, like, they and the Seahawks were clearly the two best teams in the league last year. And you add Myles Garrett to that roster, you're like, oh, my God. Ugh. And then you keep reading. And then you keep reading. The Rams trading for Myles Garrett and adding Myles Garrett to that roster is really hard to fathom. The Rams giving up Jared Verse as part of trading for Myles Garrett makes it a little easier to handle. Now, does that mean that it's not a good trade for the Rams? No, it's a very good trade for the Rams. And they're in go-for-it mode. Everything is about right now. Everything is about what they can do before McVay takes off and Stafford retires. So, yeah, like for them, they should do this move. It's the right move. And it does make them incrementally better. But let's be clear. This is an or, not an and. If they had added Myles Garrett to Jared Verse so that those two guys we're going to be on either side of the line. Bleh. I don't want any part of that. But replacing a very good player with an even better player, like, yeah, it's an incremental improvement. Marginal is maybe, I don't know, maybe that's trivializing it. I think that's fair to Myles Garrett. And I'll be clear, I wanted Myles Garrett. Huh?
19: He's defensive player
18: exactly.
19: Of the year.
18: No,
19: and they still have Kobe Turner, Braden Fisk, Puna Ford, who's actually been great.
18: I'm not knocking the Rams. They're really good, and this trade makes them better. But not as much better as when you first heard it and didn't realize that they were giving up a player in Jared Verse that I covet. I love Jared Verse. Love him. I think he is an excellent, excellent player. 2 years into his career, I think he's only going to get better. And I do think there is a fair argument to be made. I don't know what the answer to it is. But I do think that there is at least a question to be asked. Who's going to be better over the next 3 years, Myles Garrett or Jared Verse? It's probably Myles Garrett.
19: Well, Yeah, Bump and Stacey had Aaron Schatz on yesterday, and he basically said this makes the Rams better now, which is what they want, but probably a few years down the line, Jared Verse is going to be better because Myles Garrett's going to age.
18: He's going to age, right. I don't know. I think it's a fair question. Yeah, obviously over 5, 6, 7 years, it becomes an easy one, but just over, okay, let's call it the two. Let's see, he was a first-round pick, Verse, so you got him for 3 more years, 2 plus the option year. Who's going to be better over the course of 3 years? I think there's a real question there. Who's going to be better over 2 years? Still a question. For this upcoming year? Yeah, I mean, it's still a question. The answer, again, is probably Myles Garrett. But I don't think that's like an inappropriate question to ask. So, yeah, it's obviously not good news for the Seahawks. It's obviously an upgrade for the Rams. But that's what it is. It's an upgrade. It's not just a straight addition. And I think that part is important. Now, listen to this. This does speak a little bit, though, to their headspace. This was Adam Schefter earlier this morning on Unsportsmanlike, show that precedes us.
8: If we go back to the single most important play of the NFL season last year, the single most important play may have been the two-point conversion on Thursday Night Football in Week 16 when Zach Charbonnet recovered that play in the end zone that won the game for the Seahawks, won them the division, won them home field, and consequently, you can make the argument, help them win the Super Bowl. If Zach Charbonnet doesn't recover that fumble in the end zone, they don't win that game. They don't win the division. They don't have home field. And I'm going to say right now, they probably don't win the Super Bowl. But because the Rams challenged the Seahawks so much, and because the Rams felt like they were every bit as good as Seattle, and because they didn't have the ending that they wanted, I think that that made them even more aggressive this offseason and resulted in them trading for Myles Garrett and Trent McDuffie. And signing Jalen Watkins.
18: So that was the single most important play? I mean, it was a big play. Don't get me wrong.
19: It sure seems like it's haunted McVay ever since. He's yelling to McDonald from across the room at the coach's breakfast at the league meetings about it.
18: You know, we can't have that two-point conversion play happen again. We better go trade everything for Myles Garrett.
19: He tried to change the rule.
18: Oh, yeah. It's embarrassing. Absolutely embarrassing. Also, like, that was the regular season game, right?
19: Yes.
18: Like, okay, so the NFC Championship game, if they had all right, then it would have been in LA's building? Like, okay. There's not like, that's not like nothing. But that's not like necessarily the difference between going to the Super Bowl and not. Tone it down, Rams. Tone it down. I like being in their head on it, though. I'm glad that they're so focused on something that happened last year. They can focus on that. Mike McDonald's busy running it forward. I'll take running it forward instead of focusing on the past. On the other hand, I'll take Myles Garrett. He's really, really good. And look, it's an incremental step forward for the Rams, an incremental upgrade, but it's still an upgrade. Myles Garrett's really good. And seeing him twice a year, that's a big no thank you. All right, let's come back. We'll give you guys everything you need to know, including the details and the sound of the walk-off. It's next on Brock and Salk.
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6: All right, let's make it 7. The Mariners just keep finding different ways to win, this time in walk-off fashion for the third time in 4 days. Kind of becoming a habit. This time it was Cole Young.
7: Here comes the 1-0. Swung on, broken bat, looper, left field. It's a base hit. Randy scores. The Mariners have done it again. The magic dust has been sprinkled here at T-Mobile Park. They've walked it off in extra innings for the third time in the series. They've won 7 in a row. It's all Mariners. Unbelievable.
6: All right, third time in the homestand, but we knew what he meant. Mariners finding a way to beat the Mets last night. Cole Young had that hit. He also turned what was probably the biggest defensive play of the game as well in the 8th inning.
8: And the 0-2 on the way to Beatty. Here she comes. Swinging a chopper right to Cole Young at second. Charges. Puts the tag on the runner to throw first, and it's going to be in time for the double play. Did he get the tag on him? Did the second base umpire call it out on Melendez coming down the line? Cole Young got to the quick two hopper. He thought he had the tag.
6: And he definitely had the tag. I'm not really even sure what they were talking about there. Really cool play. Home runs early that got him there. Colt Emerson, Josh Naylor. Another excellent start for Emerson Hancock. Nasty work from the leverage arms as they didn't even give up a hit in the game. I mean, just pretty good recipe for a win. And everyone, of course, happy for Cole. He got a second walk-off.
9: Yeah, it was a great win. Still getting that bat. This is the main thing. It was just, you know, relax and just try to keep everything simple. Try to keep the approach simple. Really just put the ball in play. You know, helped a ton that Randy stole third right there and brought the infield in. So just made it a lot easier for me. And like I said, just put the ball in play and stay simple.
6: Yeah, he gets a huge portion of the credit yesterday. I want to throw a little bit at Gabe Spire as well for getting it done in the 10th. Obviously, the whole bullpen was good, but the 10th inning is so key when you're starting with a runner already on second base and to shut him down there. He looked really good yesterday. Just a huge, huge part of that one. All right, A's off. Rangers won. The lead's still 2.5 in the division, but it's now over the Rangers. You get game 2 against the Mets tonight. Logan Gilbert against another opener. I can't believe watching that Mets team that they have the highest payroll in baseball. It's unrecognizable. They're bringing out guy after guy that you never heard of. How in the world did they spend all that money? What did they spend it on? It's really, I know they got a lot of guys hurt, but man, as you're watching, it's like,
4: Here's the second thing you need to know.
6: All right, the Rams clearly not messing around. Yesterday, they made a blockbuster trade, the blockbuster trade of the offseason. They acquired Myles Garrett in exchange for Jared Verse and a first, second, and third round pick spread over the next 3 seasons. Here's Tom Pelissero.
10: They've been talking since right after the draft. The Browns had, you know, said throughout the offseason that they did not intend to trade Myles Garrett, but it never sounded as firm as it was a year ago when they were flat flatly refusing to even engage here. So there really was not another team that emerged through the process. I would say about 72 hours ago, it seemed like this deal was going to get done. The Browns were not going to do it unless they got Jared Verse as part of the deal. He's a two-time Pro Bowler who's under team control for several more years at a relatively cheap rate, which allows them to get younger at a core position, get a Pro Bowl caliber player who's not making as much money as Myles Garrett. And then in addition to that, they get a 2027 first rounder, a 2028 second rounder, and a 2029 third rounder. So extra day two compensation in 28 and 29, an extra first in 2027, highly regarded draft, particularly for quarterbacks. And now the Browns, who are rolling into 2026 with Shedeur Sanders and Deshaun Watson, potentially are going to have the ammunition to go and get one in 2027.
6: Yeah, it all makes sense. And perhaps their love affair and, you know, desire to have Jared Verse means that they're not interested in trading him. But everyone says those things until you make them an offer. And I would absolutely have some of that conversation. As for the picks, that seems pretty fair. If you're going to waste your first rounders on Ty Simpson, you might as well trade them, right? Sure, seems like further proof that Stafford and McVay are going to try to maybe go after one more here before riding off into the sunset when it's all said and done. But, yeah, I mean, look, this is absolutely going to make them better. Here's Harry Douglas.
11: What Les Snead is telling us, stop worrying about that 13th overall pick. All right? Y'all are playing checkers. I'm playing chess. I have something bigger on my mind to not only make my team better, but make my defense better. And then as they upgraded their secondary, I can't even imagine how teams are going to try to game plan for this defensive line of the Los Angeles Rams.
6: I mean, I appreciate that. Also, that's not really how the draft works. You can draft someone other than Ty Simpson and trade for Myles Garrett. You don't have to, like, you don't have to ignore one in order to have success in the other. I appreciate the final part of it, though.
4: Here's the third thing you need to know.
6: It might be time to say goodbye. Russell Wilson finalizing a deal to be an analyst on CBS's pregame show. Hasn't officially announced his retirement, but he sure seems to be heading to the studio this season instead of accepting the backup role for the Jets. Do you think he's retired? Yeah, I guess for now. Going to be 38, played in 14 NFL seasons. The numbers on Russ, career 120, 80-1. Nearly 47,000 yards, another 3,750 on the ground, 99.3 quarterback rating, one Super Bowl win, obviously, and then 10 Pro Bowls. Obviously, you know, what happens in especially Denver, but to a lesser extent, Pittsburgh and New York, it taints the resume, there's no doubt, but Dan Patrick still willing to call him an all-timer.
8: The Pro Bowl is not what it once was, but that's only been over the last couple of years. Let's say Russ has 9 legitimate Pro Bowls, okay? 9 in Seattle. 9 in like 11 years, something like that. That's pretty impressive. And you won a Super Bowl. I think because he is viewed as losing a Super Bowl, he threw the pass, you lost a Super Bowl, that brings him down a notch. He did more for Seattle that year than Peyton did the year in Denver when they won a Super Bowl. But Peyton's given credit for 2 Super Bowls there.
6: I think that's definitely true. That's definitely true. I mean, both of them provided
12: kind of like carried Peyton Manning's corpse to that last season.
6: Yeah, exactly. I mean, like, who did more? At least Russ started every game. I mean, that was practically Brock Osweiler's team instead of Peyton Manning's for a while. But that's a good point by Dan Patrick. I don't know whether he's a Hall of Famer. I think what happened at the end makes it a little tough to, you know, there's some revision that has to happen, but
12: it's hard. Do you consider, like, the whether they were a good teammate and a good locker room to, like, I think that bled into T.O. not getting in for so long, but yeah. A lot of people thought it shouldn't have.
6: That's a fair question. We'll debate a little bit more when Brock gets in later. Melinda French Gates, by the way, joining the ownership group of the Kraken. Not entirely sure what that means or if it means anything other than just she wanted to be a part of it. We'll find out. That's everything you need to know. 15 every hour here on the Brock and Salk show. What are we doing? Drellick next? Is that what we decided? Okay. Yeah. Well,
12: Shannon was here for 2 hours. We didn't really have like a one.
6: All right.
12: Segment.
6: Well, this is worth listening to then. I'm glad we're going back to this. This is worth listening to. If you have concerns about the future of baseball and or questions about what's transpired here over the last week, Evan Drellick is the guy. He is the number one of ones on this, and he's next on Brock and Salk.
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14: I'm 4 News Now, you're on with Matt Gray. It is going to be a very nice Tuesday here in the Inland Northwest. Temperatures will be up into the low to mid-70s this afternoon under partly cloudy to mostly sunny skies. We will be nice for most of tomorrow as well and a lot warmer, getting into the upper 70s to right around 80 degrees with a chance for a couple scattered showers and thunderstorms Wednesday evening.
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1: Yeah, been a good day to talk baseball coming off the second straight Mariners sweep, but news coming out last week, I don't know, blew me away. I have been as negative as anyone on the possibility of a labor stoppage at the end of this season. I've really felt like it's going to happen. But I was not expecting the league to come up and the owners to come out with the proposal they did last week. I thought it was a huge PR win. But let's talk to the guy who spends as much time on this as anyone. Evan Drellick has really become the go-to labor guy for Major League Baseball, still at The Athletic. Evan, good morning. Thanks for being with me this morning.
2: Morning, Mike. Thanks for having me.
1: So what happened last week? What did you make of the dueling proposals?
2: In a way, it was as expected, in so much as the big theme of this labor negotiation for really more than a year now, it had become pretty apparent it was going to be about the league trying to get a salary cap. And they've tried in the past to get it. Baseball is the only major sport that doesn't have it in the U.S. They made that proposal. You know, they did as expected there. What surprised me was, if you're going to convince the players to do this, which the players union still says we don't want this, at some point you've got to dangle something that's enticing. Minimum salary raises, maybe sooner time, earlier time to arbitration, earlier time to free agency. Instead of the current 6 years, maybe it becomes five. The league didn't touch any of those areas in its initial proposal, and there are reasons why that might make sense. But we had the league pushing for a salary cap and four, which we knew was happening, and the union in its first proposal pushing for exactly the opposite of that. Higher minimum salaries, shorter time to arbitration for some guys, all the things that kind of improve player pay. And the other piece of it that's in the middle of it is revenue sharing. You know, the players are saying, look, you want to improve competitive balance. You don't have to do a salary cap. Here's the way we think you could achieve it. So everybody's drawing their battle lines, and it's going to take a long time.
1: Well, that we know. I mean, it always obviously will. And you know, the deadline will spur some level of action, maybe. But I was, you know, you say the owners didn't offer any or address any of those other things. So obviously, you're right. I was shocked, not that they offered a floor, but how high the floor was. That's what blew me away. I looked at those numbers, and again, you know, what you can get off COTS or whatever is probably not perfect. But gosh, it sure looked to me like it, when you add up all of the money that the teams below the floor would have to spend versus the money that, you know, would come down from the teams that are currently over what that cap is, it looks like it would inject hundreds of millions of dollars into the game every year.
2: Yeah, the league put out kind of assessments of how much more teams would currently have to spend and how much more teams would have to come down. And the numbers were roughly the same. I think it was, you know, one of them was $580 million, something like that. And the other one was like $612 million on the other end here. I think you're right. I didn't think that the floor figure that MLB would come out with at the start would be 170-something million. I figured they would start lower and start to build up to that. There's a bit of a caveat with it, which is that is the salary for luxury tax purposes, meaning there's $23 million roughly of benefits incorporated in that. So it's not straight payroll. It's $23 million subtracted from that figure. So you're really the actual salary for it is $150 million there. But look, in a way, it's indicative of kind of the economic benefit that owners do get in that cap system is they can make that work. Those smaller market teams in a different setup where there's centralized television revenue. So one of the big pieces of the proposal the league made here with their cap system is we're going to take all the local TV money and pool it together and make it national. So it basically destroys this idea of local TV. Every dollar of TV money gets shared between the teams. And so that's how you get this smaller market team newfound ability to pay more. I thought it was a little bit higher, but again, the system is so radically different that it almost becomes hard to go apples to apples to the current system we have today.
1: Yeah, I find myself looking back. That's interesting on the TV revenue share, because I find myself, you know, as we've been talking about what will happen, I just keep looking at it and saying, okay, the RSN model is dead for 25 of the teams in baseball. They're no longer able to generate what was arguably their biggest cash cow. And the players' salaries haven't reflected that loss of revenue. Something's got to change. And so, I'm finding it difficult to criticize the owners here, because it just, they got to have to do something. Like, how can they be so willing to react and the players be so reticent to do so? They have to know that the RSN model has changed.
2: Yeah, there's a lot of components here. Nobody denies, even on the player side, that the RSN model has changed and that there's less money coming into some clubs, right? You know, the bigger market teams have been more insulated from this so far, right? The Yankees, Red Sox, Dodgers, they're not dealing with the same problem that the teams, the Mariners have, where the local TV money has really dropped. What the union would point out and has pointed out in the past is, well, the TV money has gone down, but everything else has gone up. And so in the aggregate, is this really as large an issue as the owners will make it out to be? There's a lot of other revenue components that the league is coming in, and the overall revenues of the league keep going up. So that's one argument the players do make there. But, you know, look, I think the bigger question is, there's clearly revenue disparity. There's payroll disparity in baseball. What is the best way to solve it? The players stand there and go, we don't want to give up a limit on our salaries to do it. We want to change it by changing how you, the owners, share your money without the limit on the salary. And the owners are proposing basically both, saying we want to cut off the player salary piece of it and also alter how we share the money. And so revenue sharing, you know, is kind of a boring topic, but it's going to be so important to how this proceeds.
1: It's not boring to people in Pittsburgh. It's not boring to people in Minnesota. I mean, I have friends in those markets, and I'm sure you know some of the same folks. I mean, Phil Mackey, who I think does a great job in Minnesota, he loves this proposal. Dejan Kovacevic in Pittsburgh, who's been on this forever to try to help the Pirates fans feel like they can compete every year, and they're just two of probably many. I love the idea of providing hope in Cincinnati and Pittsburgh and Miami and all these markets where I can't imagine being a baseball fan and every year thinking, I don't really have that much of a chance.
2: Yeah, it's clearly an issue in a slice of the markets in the sport. The fan perception, I think there's layers to this. You know, the league is going to leverage that to its own gain, right? You know, it becomes a question of how do you do it? If everybody kind of works toward that idea of, okay, we want to balance this out, do you have to do it via a cap or not? And the player position is, look, this is going to cost us a huge amount of money. This is hurting our earnings. You know, everybody's kind of playing their role here, right?
1: The league, will it? Is it going to cost the players money?
2: I think we're going to get some more information on this later today. My understanding that the way the players look at just the initial proposal here is that they are coming out no better than they were before, and I believe they think they're losing money. Just looking at the first version of this proposal, but again, it's so early that kind of looking at those exact numbers don't really. It's hard. It's hard without seeing what the league's vision would be for things like the minimum salary and timed arbitration and so on and so forth here. But you know, look, the fans are getting swept up in economics, right? The owners are fighting for what they want. The players are fighting for what they want. Nobody's really fighting for the fans, except to the extent that it could benefit their own pockets. You know, there's kind of no benevolent actor in this. And that's just how labor negotiations work. It's not really about serving the customer, only to the extent that at some point, if you don't serve the customer, you're going to suffer. But they're not there yet.
1: So what do you think the customer wants? Talking to Evan Drellick of The Athletic, what do you think the customer wants? When I think of the sports fan, I would assume the two or three things that are most important to sports fans are competitive balance and an opportunity for your team to be good most years, an opportunity to retain players in a market so that they don't leave as soon as they become free agents. And then after that, what, the accessibility of the game, whether it's on TV or streaming or at the ballpark. I mean, aren't those the three things fans would care most about?
2: I think they are, Mike. I think where it gets very tricky in baseball is A, understanding the reality of competitive balance, and B, what is the solution and what would the actual effects of the solution be? Now, if you're talking about a cap and a floor system, certainly the closer together you can get those numbers, the more fair it's going to be, right? Mm-hmm. Because what you would end up with, if there was a $100 million band in baseball, you'd end up with the Dodgers still spending close to the top of it, mm-hmm. and the Pirates still spending at the bottom. And, well, everybody's going to just fall back into their old cycles, right? And so the question kind of becomes, well, how many more playoff appearances, are the smaller market teams guaranteed here? How many more World Series wins are they guaranteed here? And the trouble, in a way, for the owners is that baseball is such a random sport, and we know this, right? Nobody has figured out this is the key to, winning in the postseason. There's been no study that's determined the factor that does it. And obviously, a little bit more money helps you rather than not. I mean, don't tell that to Mets fans, right? But so, you basically end up in an argument when it comes to competitive balance over perception and reality. What is the actual state of competitive balance compared to the NBA, to the NFL? Does it matter that the Chiefs and the Pats go to, 15 straight AFC championship games? Is that reflective of competitive balance? And, so you can go really deep down a rabbit hole, but everybody's got to kind of start the conversation on the same point. And I think the reality is most fans don't start at the same point. Everybody has their own view of how this works and how it could work better. And so it's a question of criteria.
1: I think what's funny to me about it, I love that answer. I think part of what's interesting to me about it is I actually think that the answer probably lies in both of these proposals. If you were to just take the owners and, force these 15 teams or so to spend somewhere between $10 and $100 million extra every year, who would they spend it on? They'd spend it on largely overpriced veterans who may or may not actually help their team win. I mean, there's something to the fact that a lot of the teams on the need to spend more list are the teams that are currently in a playoff position across baseball. Young players and the youth movement has absolutely been a factor. So how could there, I should say that there's some middle ground where they look at each other and say, all right, we'll take the cap and floor and we'll also take, more money for guys in the first 5 or 6 years, because that should benefit everybody.
2: Yeah, yeah. I think it's a litmus test for how the individual fan kind of applies their views of fairness. Mm-hmm. I think baseball is a little unique compared to the other sports in so much as how much is it going to move the needle, right? If you have a $50 million delta between the ceiling and the floor, how many more playoff appearances does that mean XYZ team is going to get?
1: Right.
2: And then you look at the other leagues, you still see arguments over, well, the middle class is getting screwed. The funny thing is the same set of problems that exist, I maybe not to the same degree, come up in hockey. They come up in basketball. They come up in, there's this vision that, well, if baseball had a salary cap, you'd kind of fix it all. And I don't think if you look at the other leagues, you look and go, yeah, they've really figured it all out. Mm. Because you still have dominant teams. You still have teams that are useless for decades. Somebody grew up a Knicks fan. It's a question of selling hope at a certain point.
1: Last thing for you, what happens next? What do the next few months bring us in this conversation?
2: A lot more of this. A lot more of people trying to break down what the competitive balance situation is in baseball. What would be improved? How much would it be improved with the cap system, the particulars of it? They're going to go back and forth for a while. The current contract expires in December. Likely at that point, there will not be a deal, so the owners will start a lockout. We had that last time 5 years ago. They found a way to get a deal done in March. The big question is, do they find a way to get a deal done to preserve a full regular season, or are we missing games in 2027?
1: Are you more hopeful today than you were a week ago, less hopeful, or exactly the same?
2: Exactly the same. They are not speaking the same languages at this point. I wouldn't expect them to. The opening proposals, everybody's asking for the moon and the stars. You're kind of giving your idealized version. The question's going to be, really, I think, on the owner side, because the players historically have said, we are willing to miss a ton of time for this. Let's assume that is still true. So then on the owner side, the question is it worth it to you? Does the increase in franchise value, does the change in competitive balance, so on and so forth, make it worth hundreds of millions of dollars in missed revenue if you miss a season per club? We haven't had a work stoppage in 30 years. What I've learned, Mike, through watching baseball and covering the business of baseball, everybody likes to make money. The way you make money is you play games. And so my guess at this point is they'll still find some way to play. But I can't promise you that. If the owners sit there and go, we need a cap no matter what, guess what? We're missing time.
1: Great stuff. Appreciate all your insight on this and all your reporting on this over the last few years. It's just been awesome. Make sure you follow Evan everywhere on X and everywhere else, and just great updates on what's going to happen. This is a huge, huge issue. It's always kind of lurking in the background, and we appreciate it. Thanks, man. Thanks for the info. All right, that was Evan Drellick. I got to say, so later in the day, he's great, by the way, and if you're interested in this, I know you're probably not interested in the economics of the game or, who wins, who loses. I don't really care that much about that stuff, but I do think this is going to have two huge effects on fans. One, are they going to play baseball next year? That's the obvious one. But then the secondary one is, what does the game look like? This is not just a conversation about how much money the players get. It's not. This is not just a conversation about how much money ends up going from owners to players. Do I care? This is sort of the whole millionaires versus billionaires thing. Not really. But when you start bringing competitive balance into it, when you start having conversations about how long free agents or, when players can get to free agency and how long they are tied to their initial team, well, those become absolutely fan-centric questions about the way the game of baseball will be run. So I'm very interested in that. As Evan, and Evan's the best on this. We'll also talk to Jeff Passan today. Jeff obviously knows a lot about this as well. Since that conversation, Bruce Meyer did talk. He's the head of the Major League Baseball Players Association, the executive director. And unsurprisingly, he was not wild about it. He says, I thought they would try harder to make it look good, and they didn't even do that. What am I missing? I looked pretty good, Bruce. I know this is more than just a PR fight, but right now, and there are going to be a lot of ups and downs, and I don't know which direction this is going to go. And again, you throw in that $23 million for benefits. What exactly does that mean? Is that being counted in some of the, those are all real questions to be asked. But in terms of they didn't try hard to make it look good, it looks good. On paper, just as an initial proposal with no details, it looked very good. He says, using MLB's definition of revenue and player share as set forth in their proposal and their presentation to us, player share under their proposal would go down. I don't see any evidence of that. Player share for this season, 2026, is projected to be well over 50%, using, again, MLB's definition of revenues and what counts against player share. He claimed that if the league's proposal had been in place for 26, players would have made roughly $500 million less than they actually will. I mean, again, looking at that, at the proposal, it looks like players would end up making $500 million more. Now, there is the question of the money in escrow. This is what's affected the NBA. This is actually, now you're getting kind of deep into it, so we won't go too far on this, I promise. But essentially in the NBA, they got to put some of that money in escrow. So when you get your salary, there's a certain amount of money you don't get. And the idea is if revenue doesn't hit what it was supposed to, you got to give that money back. You don't get it as salary because it's tied to what in theory should be a growing amount of money, growing amount of revenue for the league. baseball is in such a funky spot that I actually think it's a little bit more fair because of the dying RSNs and the question marks about what's going to come next with, you know, nationally or things like the Mariners on Mariners.tv, where everything is sort of being put together in the league. Will have access to all or most of the local games. Until we know whether or not that model is going to bear fruit, I actually do think a revenue split makes some level of sense. Both sides take some level of risk. I don't know whether 50-50 is the right number, and I'm sure that's the stuff you got to argue about during collective bargaining negotiating. But in theory, like, does it make sense for there to be some risk taken on both sides? Yeah. You know, if this model doesn't work and money continues to leave the game of baseball as it has for the last decade, it's hard to sit there and say, okay, well, also player salaries need to keep going up. No other business would be run that way. Now, I get it. The owners also have the increased value of the franchises. There are a million ways owners are going to benefit. I'm not like crying for the poor owners, but I do think that there is a level of fairness there. Anyway, this is just today's story, and this will, as he said, be a long, long, long way to go before we actually even have like more formal proposals that we could sink our teeth into. But I continue to be a little bit more positive. Maybe I'm crazy. Obviously, Jeff is not. Evan's not. Both those guys are much more connected than I am. But I was also so negative about this before. It's really just seeing that floor number. And maybe there's something in the benefits that is going to end up like kind of destroying what I've thought about this. And now, if it does, then
3: the interim. Director Bruce Meyer just said, we're never going to agree to a salary cap.
1: Yeah, I mean, I know he said that. So. But again, like, it's cool. He should focus on the salary cap. I get it. But the salary floor is a really big deal.
3: Yeah.
1: Really big deal.
3: He was focusing on the revenue share.
1: Yeah, and I get it. Because he's... And that, to me, even feels a little rich. Like, hey, instead of focusing on you know, the collective bargaining agreement, let me tell you how you should run your business. Like, what? That's not your job. Like, that's the league's job. I have not been impressed with the way the players have handled this at all. Doesn't mean it won't get better. Doesn't mean we won't find out more. But at least for today, I think that what the owners proposed still makes a whole lot more sense. All right. Brock's going to be here in just a sec. We got a lot to discuss, mostly why the Mariners have won 7 straight games. Yes, 7. I know what Brock's going to say about that number. It's next on Brock and Salk.
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26: And Brooke Roar, you are. And Brooke, you are.
27: Now here are your hosts, Brock Heward and Mike Salk.
1: And yes, it finally is Brock Heward and Mike Salk together. Hi. How are you, buddy?
28: Good morning, Michael. I'm good.
1: It's good to hear your voice today.
28: I'm high on life.
1: I bet you are.
28: You get out in the fresh air, you know, you get in the big water.
1: Yeah.
28: You catch and you bring home, you know, a bounty of food and fish as we did.
1: Sure.
28: In Charlotte Lodge. Yeah. You just, yeah, man, it just fills you up kind of like a 7-game winning streak by the Mariners. You know, kind of very similar vibes.
1: Are they?
28: I think so, yes.
1: Okay.
28: Yeah.
1: You'll have to explain that one to me because I'm not sure I feel that way, but okay.
28: I think you would enjoy being on the water. I think you'd enjoy the camaraderie of fishing. I think, Salk, you said the same thing to me when we started about golf.
1: I know, but I don't get sick on a golf cart.
28: You said the same thing about golf.
1: But I don't get sick on a golf cart.
28: Golf's an old man sport.
1: I don't get sick on a golf cart. It'd be very hard for me to enjoy.
28: Are you sure?
1: Well, I've never gotten sick in a golf cart.
28: You get me driving a golf cart, Saul.
1: You're a bad driver. That's true. But I generally like to drive when I'm when I'm on the course.
28: Yes.
1: I don't
28: yes.
1: like when other people drive. But that's true. That part's a good point. That's fair. That is fair. Anyway,
28: thank you.
1: Seven games in a row.
28: I know.
1: What I mean, went through it yesterday with Shannon for a while, just trying to figure out, like, okay, what is it? What do you think it is? I gave a whole bunch of different options yesterday. What's your opinion?
28: I think bottom line, just like line of scrimmage, and I know we're going to be talking about that today a little bit later with all the breaking news that went down on June 1st and a division rival and all that. Just like the line of scrimmage, you can talk about a lot of periphery pieces, and rightfully so. But that game is still about the line of scrimmage. And this game for this organization is still about their pitching.
1: Yep.
28: And their pitching has been filthy. Filthy. Their starters, I don't know if you looked at the numbers, like the last seven, in this seven-game winning streak. I mean, it's absurd.
1: Mm-hmm.
28: It's like a sub-1.5 ERA with all of the other great metrics, too. So, that's where it always starts with this club. And then we can discuss some of the other pieces. I know you went in great length yesterday and giving Julio his love after seeing him in person, right? When I came back from my in-person game, I said it was time to make a move for Colt Emerson. You could just kind of feel it. Mm-hmm. I could feel it. And that was my spidey senses of just kind of athleticism and dynamic ability. And for you, you see it in person and you're reminded, oh, yeah. Yeah, that's the force multiplier out there.
1: Well, it's funny. That wasn't even the full point on Julio. Really, yesterday was much more about how, I don't know, I've never seen another. We've talked about it before. I've just never seen another player care more about the fans than Julio.
28: Mm-hmm.
1: But, yeah, I mean, Julio's been red hot during this stretch and has been a huge reason why they've won so many of these games. But, I mean, it's really hard to point to any one thing. Like, you're right. The starting pitching's been unbelievable. Yes. Yesterday, the bullpen didn't allow a hit. Like,
28: yes.
1: Colt Emerson,
28: yes.
1: Brock, you could not have been more right. He has been an absolute difference maker for this team, partly just even forgetting about the athleticism. He's just that much better a hitter than Rivas was.
28: Yes.
1: Rivas had a 29 OPS plus, and Colt, after yesterday, has got to be over 150.
28: Yeah.
1: Like, I mean, like, the difference is gigantic.
28: Yep.
1: You may have been right about the athleticism, but even more, he could just hit and the other guy couldn't.
28: That's right. But,
1: right? I mean, in the meantime, Dom is hitting. Mm-hmm. Luke Raley is hitting. Mm-hmm. Randy is hitting. Julio is hitting. Cole Young is hitting. Josh Naylor's been hitting. Emerson's been hitting. JP's been hitting. The catcher combo has been hitting. I mean, everyone's
28: so you won
1: hitting.
28: Seven in a row. That's how you win.
1: I mean, like, how do you win?
28: How you just win series. That's how you sweep series.
1: Everybody plays well at the same time.
28: Yep.
1: Why did that change? Again, I talked to Shannon about it yesterday. Like, do I still think something happened after the sixth inning on Sunday in Kansas City? Yes. Of course I do.
28: Mm-hmm.
1: I mean, like, the difference in play between that moment, like, before and after that moment is obviously pretty clear. I also think that some of it is just the ups and downs and randomness of baseball. Guys get hot at the same time, and how cool is it when they do?
28: I mean, it's kind of like you in a golf round.
1: No,
28: I mean, if you ever played...
1: It's not like that at all.
28: No, it kind of is.
1: No,
28: if you've ever played
1: really
28: golf
1: not.
28: With Salk, in 18 holes of golf is equivalent to 162 games of a baseball season. He's going to have two or three holes where you're like, doggone it, man. This dude can strike the ball.
1: Sure.
28: You know, maybe he'll chip in from off the green. He'll make a 12-foot putt. He'll put it together for like three holes. And you think this guy can really play.
1: Mm.
28: And then, you know, you're reminded a hole or two later, like, oh, that's why he's not quite broken 80 yet, you know?
1: Yeah. Not there yet.
28: But this is their peak. This is playing to their capabilities. This is their ceiling. And then, as we know with this team, for whatever reason, and we're probably hyper-focused on this team, and it probably happens to the 29 other teams at some stretch of the season, they feel like we're not going to lose. Yeah, we'll just find a way to win. and we'll go to extra innings and we'll win. Mm-hmm. And, you know, we'll get that late home run, or we'll get that late play, or we'll just find a way to win. And when you pitch the way you do, it gives you more and more and more of that margin and sense of belief that you can do it. That's what Churchill, I think, when he came on here a couple weeks and kind of pointed to the starting pitching, is like, kind of got my eye on that. That's Jason Churchill.
0: It's kind of
28: like,
0: gone the other way, though.
28: It sure has. It sure has.
0: Yeah.
28: Because, you know, that's like the ceiling of this group. When they pitch to their ceiling, this is what happens. You set the table for all the rest of it, and then an injection of a young stud player at the bottom of the order that's made a big, big impact.
0: Yeah, there's no doubt. I could honestly probably try to write you a take. I don't know that I fully believe it, but I could try to write you a take that says the biggest difference in the last, it's just Colt Emerson.
28: Yeah.
0: Like, just having a guy at the top, you know, at the bottom of the order do what he's done.
28: I wonder if there is something, too. And, you know, I remember feeling this in college. I remember feeling this in the NFL, that when you see just a young gun come in, mm-hmm. and you're just kind of reminded, like, oh, that's right. He's, you know, ignorance can be bliss. He doesn't know what he doesn't know. Right? He's just a kind of a free, he's super mature kid, and this is not a slight in any way, but you're just playing. And sometimes I think as you get older, and I remember Sean Payton talking about this, and frankly why he turned over the play calling mm-hmm. in Denver. He was like, you know, when I was a young play caller, I didn't think twice. Sure, I'd call that reverse at the -3 yard line. I didn't care. I didn't think about the downside. All I thought about was the upside. Like, look at what we're going to do. And the longer sometimes you call plays and the longer you play, and I know this from my own life experience, like, okay, well, I can't do this. Okay, don't do this. Okay, don't do that.
0: Or you versus, start getting in your head. Yeah.
28: See ball, hit ball. And you know, there's kind of a refreshing attitude when you see that in a 20-year-old kid that's coming up and doing what he's doing and not being overwhelmed by the stage or the moment.
0: Well, and then there's probably an element of that as well. You know, I kind of talked about it yesterday, of just shedding some of the weight of those expectations that have been on them, right? Mm-hmm. You hit rock bottom, they have to make calls, call up people like Cole, and maybe it just helps free, you know, again, baseball is not about gripping it tighter. It's not about being told do or die or never, like, it's just not cutting like
28: loose.
0: That.
28: Cutting loose.
0: But
28: you've heard that from Logan.
0: You've
28: heard that from those guys. Like, hey man, simplify. You know, when that 24-pound king hit the rod salt 20 minutes into my trip.
0: 24-pound, is that a big king?
28: Yeah, it's a big king, and I hadn't fished in a long, long time. Did I think about the downside? Did I think about losing that fish?
0: No.
28: Did I think about it going under the prop?
0: Yeah, you wouldn't.
28: Did I think
0: do that.
28: About? No, I'm just in the moment.
0: Right.
28: I'm just reeling that thing in.
0: Did it then do one of those things?
28: What's that?
0: Did it then go under the prop? Or
28: no, I tried to do all those things.
0: Oh, okay. But, I wasn't sure if the end of that story was like, then it did it.
28: No, it was pure bliss.
0: Oh, okay, good. Pure bliss,
28: Yeah, it's pure bliss when that thing came on the boat.
0: All right. Well, you seem like you're in a great mood today. That's for sure.
28: I am just high on life.
0: Yeah.
28: High on life.
0: It sounds like it. You sure
28: How
0: that's
28: can you not be, man? The Mariners winning? Who cares what happened in SoCal yesterday?
0: Yeah.
28: I don't care about any of that.
0: I mean, I think some people might care about that.
28: I think Charles Cross and Abe Lucas thought about that at all yesterday.
0: I'm thinking they did. Like, good. Two or three times a year. Who are we talking about? What does this all mean? That would be Myles Garrett. He's coming to L.A. What does it mean for the Seahawks? That and more next on Brock and Salk.
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1: Presented by Marquee Data. Here's what you need to know. Up first.
0: Well, 7 wins in a row, Brock. What do you like to say about the number 7?
28: Oh, it's God's number.
0: I have a feeling.
28: Number. Yeah.
0: That's what you would say. I was thinking about that this morning as I was putting together Need to Know. They get their 7th win in a row last night, and they've done it in a whole bunch of different ways, but 3 of the last 4, they've come on the last at bat of the game.
14: Here comes the 1-0. Swung on, broken bat, looper, left field. It's a base hit. Randy scores. The Mariners have done it again. The magic dust has been sprinkled here at T-Mobile Park. They've walked it off in extra innings for the 3rd time in the series. They've won 7 in a row. It's all Mariners. Unbelievable.
28: Whoa.
0: Yeah.
28: Fireworks going on.
0: Gary's getting great after call, it. Man. Absolutely. Big night. And Josh Naylor was a big part of it. He hit a home run. Colt Emerson hit a home run early.
14: Deals. Swung on. Smoked. Right field. It's high. It's deep. It is gone. Colt Emerson does it again. His 3rd of the year. And the Mariners have the lead 1-0.
0: Yeah, I mean, that got it going early, fell behind a little late, come back, and then just totally shut them down. Mets only had 2 hits all night. They were both home runs. That was it.
28: Yeah, Mariners had 3. There was one base run. There was one runner in scoring position through 9 innings for both teams. That was an early Rev Snyder double play. That was the only runner in scoring position until that ghost runner got out there. And that ghost runner, he sat there for all 3 at-bats for the Mets. That included Cano to lead off that inning. Cano, Soto. Confused those 4-letter left-handed really good hitters. Yeah, Spire was tremendous. I think in all 3, am I right? In all 3 of the extra inning games, that ghost runner has not scored for the opponent.
0: Yeah, which is a huge help. I mean,
28: is why you're now 3-4 in extra inning games instead of 0-4.
0: That's absolutely right. And then the defense helped as well. What Cole Young did with a great double play, Dan was impressed with that.
15: You know, what we've seen from Cole Second's been fabulous, and that was a really heads up play. I gotta believe he took a page out of Naylor's book from the other day too. Very similar kind of a play. His route just took him right to the runner. The ball took him right to the runner, and it was just a heads up play all around. That's what we've seen at second base a lot from Cole this year. You know, I think about the play back in Chicago that he kind of saved the game for the moment. On the bases loaded play, like he's done this so many times, and we talk about his slow heartbeat, and that was another moment where he just he did what he had to do to get the double play, and huge moment.
0: Yeah, Brock, you mentioned the slow heartbeats. You heard saw it there, and certainly Colt Emerson as well. Emerson Hancock was really great yesterday. I mean, just heroes galore. A's off. Rangers win. Lead still 2.5 in the division, but now over Texas. Game 2 will be tonight. Logan Gilbert against another opener. And that godforsaken Mets lineup that they've... I can't understand. We're going to talk about it at 8. Brock, how is that lineup indicative of the payroll? It's horrifying.
28: How many guys they have out?
0: I mean, it must be 12. I can't understand. Like, I'm looking at it, it's like, don't know him. Don't know him. No. Don't know him. Don't know who that is. Nope, don't know him either. Like, this is a $300 million lineup? Really, really bizarre.
1: Here's the second thing you need to know.
0: Speaking of bizarre, I'm sure you felt it yesterday when the news first came down. The Rams are not messing around. Yesterday, they make a blockbuster trade, the biggest trade of the offseason, acquiring Myles Garrett, Defensive Player of the Year, in exchange for Jared Verse, and then 1st, 2nd, and 3rd round picks spread over the next 3 years. But they get the best defensive player in football.
28: Mm-hmm. This does. I think this feels, and I was listening to our morning show that precedes us, and I think they brought up the 49ers when they added Charles Haley and Deion Sanders. in the early 90s. I think it was 93, 94. That's what this kind of vibe is. Like, they're just, yeah, full guns a-blazing. A little different era. You know, it's not totally analogous. But you're bringing in one of the best defensive players in the game.
0: You are. But we'll dig into this more at 7:30. I got a whole bunch of stuff on this. But they didn't just bring him in. They also traded away Jared Verse. I mean, like, yes, if they had just brought him in for picks.
28: And Jared Verse was there? Yeah.
0: Yeah, I'd be quaking a little bit. Like, oh, okay, well, that's insane. Like, what they've got in there. And I'm not. It's not to say that they won't be better. They will be better. He is a better player right now than Jared Verse. But it's not as bad as I initially thought when I was under the impression they were both going to be there.
28: That's right. That's right. And there had to be something there with Verse. There just had to be, like, had to be a little. I mean, obviously, to get the deal done, he had to be the final sweetener to it beyond just the picks. But, man,
0: no, I don't think so.
28: Really?
0: I mean, everything I've heard about Verse is tremendous. That, like, he's been that guy.
28: Not a bad guy. Not any of that. But, you know.
0: Huh.
28: I don't know.
0: I don't think so. I think this is just this is the only way to get Myles Garrett. And look, they've drafted. They don't care about their future. They don't care. McVay knows he's leaving. Stafford knows he's retiring. It's go all in now, and, you know, who cares what happens down the road?
28: Let's make history.
0: He's like, yeah, we're not doing that. I can't even believe you're here. Ridiculous.
30: Here's the third thing you need to know.
0: Well, Brock, the end of an era, maybe. Russell Wilson is finalizing a deal to become an analyst on the CBS pregame show. He's not announced retirement, but, I mean, it sort of feels... Well, I mean, unless somebody offers him a gig, in which case I'm sure he would pop right back onto the field. I mean,
28: I think the Jets have offered him a gig. I just
0: A better gig.
28: Yeah, I just don't think it's for the money. That's kind of the only gig out there. So, do I want to go to New York to back up Geno Smith? Or do I want to go to New York to sit on the desk with Nate Burleson and the rest of the...
0: Yeah, I think he'd rather do that for now. But if Geno Smith gets hurt and the Jets call him back and say, hey, do you want to come start? You don't think he says yes? Of course he does.
28: Do you see Russ as a bat with the Savannah Bananas?
0: I'm telling you.
28: I think there's a lot left in the tank physically.
0: It's doing high knees. It's going to be fine. So, you know, this will start the Hall of Fame debate. Nick Wright said earlier, this was not yesterday, but no chance.
2: Yes, his career's over. No, he's not a Hall of Famer. He was on a Hall of Fame trajectory, and if Malcolm Butler doesn't pick that ball off, he has the greatest start to a career in the history of the league. Year one, takes team to divisional round of the playoffs. Year two, wins the Super Bowl over Peyton Manning. Year three, wins the Super Bowl over Tom Brady. But Malcolm Butler did pick that ball off. During his career, Tom Brady, Peyton Manning, Aaron Rodgers, Drew Brees, Big Ben, Patrick, Josh, Lamar. We're all Hall of Fame quarterbacks. Phillip Rivers, in my opinion, better than Russ. I don't know that Rivers is getting it. Eli has the two Super Bowls versus one, and Eli, I don't think, is getting it.
0: Yeah, and then you kind of factor in all the not off-field stuff in terms of, like, you know, criminal stuff or anything
28: like
0: that.
28: Well, I'll make a case in Blue 88. I'll make a case pure numbers-wise, right? I'll give you a pure baseball numbers.
0: You're not going into the Baseball Hall of Fame.
28: The numbers are Hall of Fame. There's just not a debate about the numbers.
0: But
28: the numbers are the numbers, Saul.
0: It's football.
28: Numbers are the numbers.
0: It's not just about the numbers. All right, that's everything you need to know. Quarter past every hour here on the Brock and Salk Show.
28: I got an email from a friend of mine, a listener to the show.
0: So it's about the numbers. You're sure then that Eli should not be in, right?
28: That's right.
0: Okay.
28: That's right.
0: Because you've never really been quite so sure of that.
28: Me?
0: Yeah.
28: Oh, I'm just telling you, the numbers say he's in, but you're absolutely right. There's more to it. Okay. I'm just kind of playing the bit a little bit. Yeah. So I'll do that one.
0: Because you can't also then be like, well, Eli's all because you don't have the numbers.
28: No. Got an email from a friend, Jay. He said, Salk is from Boston and he gets seasick, huh? Yeah, what's up with that? Well, you grew up on the Eastern Seaboard, Salk. You're seaworthy.
0: Well, I didn't grow up on the water. I mean,
28: Silver Spoon.
0: I don't understand where the correlation is. Where's the correlation? I didn't grow up in Hawaii. Like, I didn't grow up voyaging
28: or
0: something.
28: You're an old salt. You're an old New Englander.
0: I'm not an old New Englander. Like, I'm from there, but I'm not. I didn't come over on the Mayflower. Like, What are you talking about?
28: You were eating hardtack on the voyage over.
0: Yeah,
28: you
0: know? No, I'm not a pilgrim. I just grew up in that state. Like I was not a Puritan.
3: He doesn't even like boats.
0: I mean, I get sick on them. I can't help it. I would love to not feel that way, but I get on it and I just start vomiting everywhere. It's not like I want that. All right, I'll tell you what.
3: They have medicines for that, but you always poo-poo me every time.
0: I've taken the medicine. It doesn't work. It doesn't work. The medicines do not function well for me. They just make me fall asleep or continue to get sick. Like it's. You think I want this?
3: It's called non-drowsy Dramamine. I've gotten seasick before too. I take it.
0: I'm never going back out on a boat like that again. Because if it doesn't work, you're still on the freaking boat.
3: And seasickness is awful.
0: It's awful.
28: Yeah.
0: So, like, I've tried enough things that if I go back out there, I then have to endure it again? Uh-huh. No. I just, you know what? Being on the boat's not that great. Fishing seems dumb. We'll be right back. It's Brock and Salton.
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5: Time for News Now Meteorologist Matt Gray. It is going to be a very nice Tuesday here in the inland northwest. Temperatures will be up into the low to mid 70s this afternoon under partly cloudy to mostly sunny skies. We will be nice for most of tomorrow as well and a lot warmer, getting into the upper 70s to right around 80 degrees with a chance for a couple scattered showers and thunderstorms Wednesday evening.
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4: It says Salk's not from a Nantucket whaling family. People weren't really known for that. That's true. That's not really my people. We're not whaling people, no.
5: You know what I'm convinced of now?
4: What?
5: Been talking to you during the break, just cemented the thought. You need more adventure in your life.
4: I don't.
5: Yeah, you do.
4: I don't need any more adventure in my life. I have just the right amount.
5: No, you need more adventure.
4: I don't like adventure that much.
5: We'll talk to a special guest at 9:45 about it. You need to bungee jump. You need to swim with the sharks. Right. You need to take a helicopter.
4: Yeah.
5: You just need more.
4: Those are all hard passes.
5: If you're not going to get on testosterone and you're not going to spike those levels that way, then we need to bring some extracurricular activity to it.
4: I really don't need any of that. Yeah. All right. Uh-huh. How big a deal is the Myles Garrett trade to the Rams? How big a deal is it? When I first saw the news yesterday,
5: okay,
4: Myles Garrett goes to the Rams. That's a 10 out of 10.
5: Yeah.
4: By itself. Just that headline.
5: Myles Garrett, talk on the helipad, by the way.
4: And
5: that
4: sure
5: news was breaking as I was getting on the helipad.
4: Myles Garrett to the Rams is a 10 out of 10 effect in the NFC West. Myles Garrett for Jared Verse and 3 picks.
5: Mm.
4: I'm going to make it. It's still a huge deal, but I'm going to say it's a 7 or 8 out of 10 in terms of impact instead of a 10. Is that fair?
5: I can't argue against that. You sent that in your note late last night. And I think that is, if you had Young and Verse and Myles Garrett, mm-hmm, we talk about that, having a lengthened lineup on your defensive line, then jeepers, Fisk inside, and Kobe Turner, and all the pieces they have, like, yeah, that becomes truly formidable, and you become, no question about it, the best roster in the NFL.
4: Mm-hmm.
5: Even Sans Verse, and that was a lot of the conversation yesterday.
4: Might be the best roster, mm-hmm, in the NFL, but it's not absurd. It's just probably the best, or at the very least right there. Like, but, if it was just for draft picks, this is a no-brainer. You're like, oh, my God, you're up against it now. Like, I would, there'd be no spin, wouldn't be able to come in here today and be like, yeah, but, like, no. Like, it just, that would be crazy. But without that, I mean, look, losing Verse, if they had just lost Verse in a vacuum, like if Jared Verse had been done for the year, right? Achilles injury,
5: mm-hmm,
4: done for the year. Mm-hmm. You'll see him in 2027. Isn't that a significant impact for, you know, if that had happened, it would have been a major, major impact. So I don't know. It's an upgrade. It's not just an addition. I think, mm-hmm, that's how I started thinking of it. They're, mm-hmm, upgrading that position. They're not just adding to it. It's an or, not an and, right? Yeah. They get either Jared Verse or Myles Garrett, not both of them at the same time.
5: Yeah.
4: And it makes the, you know, it makes the impact. I think I wrote marginal. That's not fair. It's more than marginal.
5: Oh, yeah.
4: But it's incremental.
6: We're talking 7.5 sacks versus 23.
4: Totally. As I said, it's not, that's not the right word. It's not marginal. It's still a thing. But it's incremental as opposed to massive and gargantuan.
5: Yeah, I think that the two elements where it is, where there's a significant bounce, is you have that old football adage, like you have a great corner, he can shut down a great receiver. You have the most elite defensive player of the year pass rusher. You shut down all receivers, right? That is kind of the magnitude of impact.
4: Mm-hmm.
5: And then add to it, and he did this in Cleveland, elevating kind of no-name guys and B players into, you know, difference makers and cheapers. I mean, Kobe Turner and Fisk and Byron Young, we know they're already like good players. And now this creates many more one-on-ones and opportunities, mm-hmm, for them than the Jared Verse created for those guys. So this is one that has some serious domino effect and is just the further and the final last nail into the Rams are going all in, no doubt about it, mortgaging everything, and
4: 100%.
5: We don't care.
4: Yeah.
5: We don't care.
4: I mean, because
5: McVay is going to go with Stafford, whenever that is. You know, he's going to go somewhere else and you know, I think start the whole thing again. It's not going to be Ty Simpson.
4: Mm-hmm.
5: And Stafford's got a year, maybe two. And Garrett's going to be in his absolute prime for a year, maybe two. And you know, the rest of the pieces they added this offseason. So it is go time, and I you know, that's as much about them. On the other side, I kind of like what it does for Seattle. Kind of like the little smile it's going to put on JSN's face and Leonard Williams' face and Derek Hall's face and Byron Murphy's face and the rest of those, Ernest Jones' face. Like, great, good. We're Super Bowl champs. We won X number of games.
4: You think that's really what they're thinking?
5: Yeah. Absolutely. Let them have all the applause. Let them have all the aplomb. Let them have all the headlines.
4: They might have been thinking that earlier in the offseason. I think Myles Garrett kind of carries a little more weight than that. Again, I'm not freaking out, and I'm certainly not suggesting anyone on the Seahawks would be. But I think it's more than good. Let's bring it on. Like, I don't know.
5: That's the way they think.
4: Okay.
5: That is. I mean, that's why they did what they did last
4: You think week. That's what Charles Cross is thinking?
5: Charles got a pretty good mindset for that.
4: I know he does, but you think he's Charles thinking good? I can't wait to do this three times a year?
5: Not necessarily. Charles played him pretty well a couple years ago and is a better player now in a better system with a better offensive line. So, no, it's not like, oh, great, I can't wait now. But it's not, there's no fear.
4: I'm not suggesting there would be, but
6: I think there's another element, too. Everyone thinks of him as a pass rusher, but he was the third graded run defender as an edge player
4: really
6: last year. So,
4: yeah.
6: With the Seahawks trying to, you know, get that run game established with kind of a new group this year, that'll be an interesting
4: All right, so should the Seahawks have done this move? I guess before you ask that question, you probably need to start with, could the Seahawks have made this move? And Adam Schefter gives a little bit of background on what it took to get this done.
3: The Browns are adamant all along. Like I told you an hour ago, we're not trading him. But the Rams began pursuing Myles Garrett. They kept pursuing Myles Garrett. They didn't stop pursuing Myles Garrett until they were eventually willing to include Jared Verse in the trade. Once Jared Verse got included in the trade, the Browns were interested. Okay, we get a player now for the short term, and we get draft pick compensation, including a first-round draft pick in 27. That we can live with.
4: Mm-hmm. Okay, so they had to include a player. It sounds like there was no amount of draft pick compensation by itself that was going to get this deal done. So maybe that also leads into the next conversation. We'll get to that in a moment. So what would have been the Seahawks equivalent? Is it Derek Hall? Probably not. Derek Hall has 1 year of control versus two plus an option for Jared Verse. So that's not equivalent. And as much as I like Derek Hall, I don't know if he's as good as Jared Verse. Yeah. So, all right. So that doesn't get it done. You probably, the best comp is probably the guy the Seahawks selected over Jared Verse in that draft, Byron Murphy. Mm-hmm. Different position slightly, obviously, but would you have made this deal for Byron Murphy and
5: first,
4: three
5: second,
4: picks?
5: And third? I don't think it's an absolute. I saw a lot of the reaction was no way. Can't do that.
4: I don't think it's no way. I don't know if it's yes, but I don't know if it's no way.
5: Correct. Correct.
4: I mean, Myles Garrett's pretty good.
5: Yes, he is. First the run and the pass.
4: Yeah.
5: And everything we talk about amplifying your entire defense and the other 10 guys on the field. Yeah, I that would have been one you strongly consider. But again, maybe they just say, no, we're not doing that for an interior guy. You know, we got interior guys. We can find interior guys. We're going to draft interior guys over the next couple of years. But we need that edge presence, right? Edge players have more value, especially edge players like Jared Verse that can slide up and down the line and be as physical as he can. He's not a one-trick pony. He plays a run in the pass, and we've seen that. So, yeah, I say no. I think push comes to shove. I probably say no.
4: That you wouldn't do that.
5: That I wouldn't do it. Because you're also hearing on the other side of this, you know, are they going to be able to sign Puka Nacua? Are they going to be able to sign Kobe Turner? Are they going to be able to sign Byron Young? Are they going to be able to sign those guys?
4: Right.
5: And some of the thought is no. Not when somebody is eating up, you know, a bunch of the cap like Miles
4: is. Yeah, but in this case, it's going to take up what you would have spent on Byron Murphy down the road. So
5: down the road.
4: And it's also not nearly as important in that scenario to re-sign Derek Hall to a huge deal. I mean, like, it does change things. I'll tell you, the thing that maybe makes it hard is that I just don't know how many years you have left with Leonard Williams. If you had more years with Leonard Williams, I'd be like, yeah, all right, I don't want to give up Byron Murphy, but it's worth it for this. The fact that Leonard Williams could be one more, two more years,
5: yes,
4: I think and that Jaren makes it Reed harder. Is. Yeah, I mean, like, you're just, those guys are aging and may decide they're done. They might not, but I think Byron Murphy is pretty important. I guess then the next question is, are you calling Cleveland today and saying, hey, what does it take to get Jared Verse? You got to call. You're not calling? I'm calling. Yeah. I don't know whether I have the right package, but I'm absolutely calling Cleveland and saying, what does it take to get Jared Verse, who fits, I think he fits here like a glove. Super, as you just said, physical. What's your word that you want?
5: Rugged.
4: Rugged? You don't think Jared Verse is rugged? He's very rugged.
5: Yep.
4: I mean, I would be, and for 2 years plus a club control year, the option year, like, I would absolutely, I mean, I don't know what it takes, and it's, you know, if they were hell-bent on getting him and not just draft pick compensation, maybe there is no way to acquire him, but would I give up next year's first-round pick for Jared Verse? Yes. Flat yes. 100% yes. And then would I give up a first and one of my thirds, given that I just got another one? Yes. Absolutely. Right?
5: But they're probably saying, come on, guys, we're not.
4: Are they? Are they going to win this year? Are they going to win this year? Are they going to win this year?
5: We need
4: something. Are they going to win this year? And on the other side of it, would having multiple first-round picks next year, when they need to go out and get a real quarterback who's not Deshaun Watson or Sanders or any of the other guys that are floating around that organization. Look, I'm not saying they say yes, but you're crazy if you don't call. First of all, you don't lose anything by calling. First and third? Yes. First, third, and fifth? Sure. You got 12 picks in next year's draft. If you can turn any of them into Jared Verse, yes, absolutely. Put him on this team for the next 3 years? Oh, Brock, to me, that is a...
5: And then how do you pay... and then you're kind of in that. How do you pay Spoon? How do you pay Verse?
4: Well, he's not making any money for the next 3 years.
5: How do you pay Murphy? How do you pay all of those guys?
4: He's not making money during that time. He's a kid. He's only 2 years in. He's Byron Murphy's age in terms of draft year. So you don't have to pay him yet.
5: Yeah, I think that would be intriguing. I just think Cleveland says, listen.
4: That's fine.
5: I really like what we're doing, you know, and we need something to sell to our family. We just let the best player, Hall of Famer, the best one go, and we believe that we got, you know, younger, and this guy's got great upside. And the last thing we can do to sell our team and our locker room and our fans and all of it into a new stadium is all of a sudden, yeah, we'll just trade this for another
4: unknown. Thing they need is next year to draft whoever the best quarterback is. That's what they need. Jared Verse does not help them do that. And another first and third round pick.
5: They may just still have the number one. Hey, they just got rid of Myles Garrett. They may have the number one pick next year.
4: They might. We're good. But, I mean, there are other teams out there that suck, like there are every year. Getting the number one pick is never a sure thing. You never know when somebody might convert a 4th and 15 at the end of the year and mess the whole thing up. I'm absolutely calling. I don't know if they take a first and a third, but I am calling. I'm calling over and over again and trying to get them to get something done, because I think that would be a huge deal. Huge deal. To get Jared Verse back.
5: I went skydiving. I went Rocky Mountain climbing. I went 2.7 seconds on a bull named Fu Manchu. Yeah, we just got to get more adventures.
4: I don't know doing any of those things.
5: I'm feeling a lot.
4: You know what you'd have to do to get me skydive? I mean, you'd have to drug me and get me into the, like, you'd have to sneak up behind me with the, what is it, that they put into your
5: Baracus?
4: Neck?
5: Like B.A. Baracus?
4: Is it like sodium pentothal or something?
5: Mr. T
4: like,
5: on the A-team?
4: You'd have to knock me out, because I would fight you tooth and nail. Like, I would do anything not to be in that plane and have to jump out of that thing.
5: Can you knock him out for literally
4: the one thing I would say
5: 12 minutes until we release clearing the parachute and he's attached.
4: Oh, and then I just, like, I wake up flying through the air. What are you talking about?
5: So good.
4: That's the only way you get me to do it, though. I'll tell you that much. Let's do some Blue 88.
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5: We're gonna go red, right, tight, close, sprint left, G, U corner, halfback, flat, on one, on one. Ready?
2: Brock Ewer tackles three football questions as only he can.
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7: Now here's your hosts, Brock Ewer and Mike Salk.
4: So, Brock, you sent over this question. What was the two most common questions you were asked by people while you were fishing?
5: Yep.
4: I assume one was, do you have any Dramamine? But what were they?
5: Necessary. No. You get back to the lodge after a great day on the water salt. There's nothing like fishing stories. There's nothing like a great meal. There's nothing like that hot shower off the water. It's just, it's bliss. It's life-giving. And the two most common questions were this. Have the Seahawks done enough? And that goes back to the last 15 minutes, mm-hmm. right? Because all the headlines and all the national narratives is, oh, the Rams McDuffie, and oh, the Rams make this trade. Oh, now the Rams have Miles. Like, have the Seahawks done enough to keep up with them? And then also, is Mike McDonald the real deal? And, man, did I have some fun telling some
4: That's
5: awesome...
4: a question?
5: Yeah, just like behind the scenes. Is Mike everything that we see publicly?
4: Interesting.
5: Right? You guys get to see him privately. You get to spend all this time
4: I like
5: with
4: the
5: him.
4: Idea that Mike would be a good enough actor for the what you see publicly to not be what he is privately.
5: I mean, he's such a stud publicly. Like, all of this and all this unbridled success. Like, is this real? Yeah, it totally is real. But back to the first one, have they done enough? And, you know, it's kind of... him and Han, and ultimately, well, Ray Roberts said this last week, and I think Ray Roberts is right. This is what I point to. The line of scrimmage. Line of scrimmage team, take care of the line of scrimmage. Here was Big Ray last week.
4: Hold on. I know. 18. I just hold on a second.
5: So I gave you plenty of time.
4: I didn't realize that was for this. I thought this was...
5: it's under the Blue 88 heading.
8: I think there's something to be said for knowing exactly who you have in the room and knowing how everyone fits together. You understand the continuity of things. It's really... I don't think people understand how hard it is to create the continuity along the offensive line. So if I'm the left tackle... I don't want my left guard to keep being a different dude. I want it to be a guy that I can get into a rhythm with. I can understand how I can mitigate his weaknesses. He can understand how he can mitigate mine. And then we work around that. We build around that. Same with the guard in the center and the center and the other guard and the right guard and right tackle. Like, you want to be able to have that type of synergy.
5: Because defensively, Mike says this all the time about their group up front. You hear it from Leonard and Byron and all of them. We play off one another. Mm-hmm. So the only way to combat that is as a guard and tackle, you got to play off one another as well. You got to be able to pass that off and feel that. Think how remarkable this situation is. I don't want this to get missed. Think how remarkable it is that every offensive lineman is back and returning in this system in year number two. With the same O-line coach, yeah, new play caller. But think how remarkable that is compared to, I don't know, that decade that Russell had, where you had so many moving pieces, right? Where you never had continuity. Mm-hmm. You never had the same guys. You took swings on this. You took volume play on this. You took a Jermaine Ifedi here, and you certainly drafted, but you had no continuity. You have that now, and I think that's your biggest combatant to what the Rams have done all offseason.
4: All right, and there is something to that. I'm with you. Question number two. All right, Russ is done, at least for now. He's going to become a broadcaster.
5: He's 38, Mike. You think he's going to find the fountain of youth?
4: Well, I think he thinks so.
5: He's trying to find a lot of things.
4: What do you think he'll be like as a broadcaster?
5: I think he'll be like, okay, the ceiling. The easy thing is to say he's going to be terrible because all he does is talk, you know, names and doesn't want to say anything bad.
4: I mean, that is the easy thing, yes.
5: That's the easy thing to say. Honestly, as I was thinking about him, like what he could be and what his ceiling could be is A-Rod. A-Rod's gotten into being a really good studio host. He's not a good game analyst. That's not his strength, but he's a good studio host. And I think Russ, if there's a ceiling to Russ, I think it would be the equivalency of what A-Rod is on that Fox desk for baseball.
4: I don't know.
5: You agree?
4: No.
5: You don't think he could get there?
4: No.
5: Okay.
4: I could be wrong, but
5: because A-Rod thinks a lot about what other people think.
4: Yeah.
5: And A-Rod, right, he really does. And I think Russell thinks a lot about, you know, perception and all those things as well.
4: I know this is sort of hard to fathom because A-Rod is the ultimate phony. I think Russ comes across phonier than A-Rod when he talks. I don't know that anybody's as phony as A-Rod, but like,
5: really?
4: I think Russ, the way he talks is so phony now.
5: Do you think that's just because we know him so intimately?
4: I don't know.
5: I think that the...
4: also, I'd like to be clear, I don't know him intimately.
5: So, you wore Russell
4: Wilson. I just want to be really clear about
5: you
4: this.
5: You wore Russell Wilson
4: There's nothing
5: under-roots.
4: Intimate about it.
5: You wore
4: no,
5: his underroots.
4: Nothing intimate. Other question for Russ, is he a Hall of Famer?
5: Okay, here's just the pure numbers. The numbers tell you absolutely unequivocally yes. He's top 16th all-time in passing yards. Eight guys ahead of him are in the Hall of Fame. Three others are absolute shoe-ins, like A-Rod. The guy's currently playing. He is fifth all-time in pass efficiency. In the history of the NFL, he's fifth all-time in pass efficiency. He is 12th all-time in touchdown passes. He is 12th all-time in regular season wins. He's 12th all-time in playoff wins. He is a 10-time Pro Bowler. Matt Ryan is a 4-time Pro Bowler. Phillip Rivers is a 6-time Pro Bowler. Even Big Ben is a 6-time Pro Bowler. You're a double-digit Pro Bowler, and you're top 12 in basically every significant passing stat, and you're telling me you're not a Hall of Famer?
4: I think the Pro Bowler thing's going to be hard. Shedeur Sanders was a Pro Bowler this last year. The other arguments I'll listen to, the Pro Bowl's going to be hard.
5: But you're 10-time. You're not a, let's throw in a ridiculous one or two. You're a 10-time Pro Bowler.
4: Mm-hmm.
5: That's not nothing. Some of those other guys also could have a couple shoe-in years, and like, you're 10-time.
4: Yeah.
5: You were one of the 12 best winners in the regular season, and you're a QB wins guy, Salt.
4: Yeah.
5: In the regular season and postseason. Wins. And 9 postseason wins.
4: Yeah.
5: Let alone the touchdowns. I didn't even mention the rushing yards and that. Like, the numbers tell you unequivocally, right? If this was a blind test and you knew nothing about
4: Russell
5: the ending.
4: I watched Russell Wilson in his prime. He was a Hall of Famer.
5: Yeah.
4: Wouldn't vote for him, no.
6: I just looked up the average length of a career of a Hall of Fame quarterback as a starter, and it says 15 to 16 seasons. Mm-hmm. He played 14, and he wasn't a starter for his last few. Well, I guess he was a starter in Pittsburgh.
4: Mm-hmm. this wasn't a good one.
6: He was a semi-starter in New York.
5: Yeah, I mean, 13. Huh?
4: I don't think he's going to get in. I really don't.
5: He's not going to get in early. And we'll see what happens. Like, if Josh Allen and Lamar, they win Super Bowls, and they, you know, like, this kind of crop that he's in and amidst, if those guys actually win, like, it may be a while, but those numbers are...
4: There's some really good numbers. And pretty overwhelming, man. I mean, he did some overwhelming things at the ends of games.
5: Yep.
4: I think just the tarnishing of what happened at the end.
5: You burn a lot of bridges. That's the other problem.
4: I think
5: you burn
4: a
5: lot
4: of really
5: bridges.
4: Hard. Yep. All right. Very quickly. Question number 3. Is the Garrett trade related at all to the drafting of Ty Simpson?
5: I Jay Glazer tweeted this out, and he kind of got crushed for it. I can't get there. I understand where Jay's getting, and Jay's like, wow, this is why they took Ty Simpson. They're not going to have a first-round pick forever. They never had first-round picks. But they found a way to get Matt Stafford. I guess they had some at that time.
4: Yeah.
5: Like, number 12 overall. If you're all in, what are you doing? If you're all in, you want Lemon on your team.
4: It's so weird.
5: Mekhi Lemon. You want him in the slot. If you're all in, you want the freak show tight end from Oregon. Like, give me another weapon. We're all in. I'm not going to want some guy that sits and watches.
4: Yeah, I should play you the sound from Harry Douglas, who's like, wow, this just shows they weren't even focused on the draft. Like, well, you could do both. There's no reason you have to make a bad draft pick in order
6: to... I didn't take it that way. I took it as he's like, forget about all the drama surrounding that. Look at this.
4: Yeah, I don't know. It was kind of
5: Rams weird. And the Browns started talking about the Myles Garrett trade since draft time. One of the reasons they selected Ty Simpson in the first round was because they knew they'd be without at least next year's number one draft pick. Rams were hoping to make it all draft capital. That was Jay Glazer.
4: Yeah.
5: Come on, man. If you're all in, you're all in. And you take a player to help Matt Stafford this year.
4: I would totally agree. All right, that is today's Blue 88. Brock, just looking at watching the game yesterday.
5: Yeah.
4: Two things jump off the page about the opponent and what I think it does for the Mariners and baseball in general. It's next on Brock and Salk.
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0: Brock Heward and Marcus. Sorry about just Mike.
12: Heward, not exactly Joe Cap there in the pocket.
22: Now here are your hosts, Brock Heward and Mike Salk.
4: The Mets have the highest payroll in baseball, right? The Mets have the highest payroll in baseball.
5: Do they?
4: I think they do, yeah.
5: And the Dodgers?
4: I think it's higher, yeah.
5: Really?
4: I believe the Mets have the single highest payroll in baseball, which is really, I mean, not easy to do, right? When you've got the Dodgers. Like, the Mets have, if it's not one, it's two, but I thought it was number one. Mm. They have a gigantic
6: they payroll. Have the highest payroll. The Dodgers have the highest competitive balance tax.
4: Okay.
6: Luxury tax payroll.
4: Well, so there you go. Brock, the highest payroll in baseball. This was the lineup that they rolled out last night. Benj, Bichette, Soto, Jay Young, AJ Ewing, M. Melendez, B. Beatty, Marcus Semien, and Luis Torrens.
5: Mm-hmm.
4: That is the lineup that the highest payroll in baseball rolled out yesterday. That's unbelievable.
5: Yeah. Now, you're down.
4: They're just down a lot of players.
5: You're down Lindor.
4: Yes.
5: You're down Luis Robert Jr.
4: Yes.
5: You're down Jorge Polanco.
4: Yes.
5: I mean, you're down a bunch of players.
4: But that was what they rolled out as a lineup. And then for pitching, it was an opener. Followed by the corpse of Sean Manea, and then
5: pretty good last night.
4: Bro. I know Brooks Raley, Luke Weaver, Devin Williams. Okay, they spent some money there, and then AJ Minter. Like, that's the top payroll of baseball. That's what that gets you.
5: It's the danger of older players. Honestly, it is, we were chatting about Myles Garrett, and I know this is for everybody, and if we lost a player to an injury, but like, you know, when you start to get 30-something, and Myles Garrett, what if he pops his Achilles, then what?
4: Mm-hmm.
5: Now you're down Jared Verse and Myles Garrett.
4: Mm-hmm.
5: Right? Wow. You've not left yourself a lot of margin. Then you're going to be playing some guys in depth that you've never heard of, kind of like the Mets were last night. When Lindor goes down and Jorge's got this, and he's got Achilles tendonitis, and he's got a sore elbow, and I don't know what happened to Luis Robert Jr., but yeah, man, when you start to spend on veteran guys and you're not drafting and developing your pipeline, it becomes a problem.
4: I texted my very good friend from college who's a huge Mets fan. I've told you about him before and said, man, for a team with the highest payroll in the sport, the Mets have an awful lot of players I've never heard of playing in this game. And his response was, yeah, I didn't expect Jared Young to be getting so much run at cleanup, nor that I would be grateful for it. I mean, like, that is, to me, I looked at that yesterday and was like,
5: Jared Young? Because I did.
4: I didn't, honestly, Brock.
5: He's played like 3 years in the bigs. He's never played, I think, more than 40 games. Like, who is this guy?
4: And he's got great numbers right now. He's got a slugging percentage of .528. Like, he's played well. But that is so, I mean, to me, if I'm the players and I'm looking at the idea of the salary cap right now, I'm pointing at the Mets and being like, we don't need a salary cap.
5: Right.
4: Like, the competitive balance, these guys are idiots.
5: Yep.
4: Like, just let the game function and let them do whatever it is they're doing, because it is not a competitive balance issue. We can get into Bruce Meyer. Yeah, I thought he sounded pretty silly yesterday because the players have not really made a coherent argument as to why the floor isn't helping. They just keep talking about the cap and like, well, this is a two-sided thing.
5: Right.
4: But I thought pointing at the Mets, like, man, I can't believe what $300+ million buys you. Now, the other thing, though, that jumped out yesterday. The Mariners lineup. You see the Mariners lineup yesterday? It's a little funky, right? And talk to Shannon to try to understand why. It is definitely the first time all year we've seen a lineup that featured both Luke Raley and Rob Refsnyder starting.
5: Right.
4: All right, so why is that, right? Is it that they wanted Raley to get an opportunity against lefties? I don't think so. Was it that they wanted to get Rob Refsnyder an opportunity against a right? No. I don't think so. It appears that, look, they started this Warren character yesterday. He's an opener. He pitches one inning, and then they bring in Manaea, who's a lefty.
5: Mm-hmm.
4: But they didn't announce that they were bringing in Manaea. They didn't. We didn't know.
5: No.
4: Mariners didn't know.
5: No.
4: Nobody knew. who they were going to go with, because today they're going to go with the righty option, but they had both guys available. And my guess is they were waiting to see what lineup the Mariners put out there. Like, hey, we're going to start Warren. He's an opener. We've announced our starter. We've done our due diligence in terms of what we need to announce ahead of time for gambling purposes and all that. We don't have to announce who we're bringing in the second inning.
5: Right.
4: And so I don't know whether they unlocked a way to affect the Mariners before even starting
5: with
4: the
5: all
4: game.
5: Their platoons is what you're referencing.
4: Yeah. I mean, like, it's an interesting idea of like, okay, well, which lineup are we supposed to start? If they're going to use an opener, are we supposed to start the righty lineup or the lefty lineup? It only works probably first game of the series, and you know the Mets probably were in a unique spot. So it's not like I think other teams are going to start copying it.
5: Every team has that capability, right?
4: But it is an interesting idea if you're going to be facing this team in a crucial series or in a playoff game to maybe think about holding back and using an opener against them, because then you end up with Ref Snyder and Rayleigh. You lose Rayleigh halfway through the game for wisdom, and you lose Ref Snyder for Canzone. It ended up kind of getting worse because then, you know, Robles had to go in and play right field, and then Naylor got hurt. So it kind of moves some things all around on them.
5: Yep.
4: But if I'm another team and I'm like trying to circle, okay, I got a big series against the Mariners later in September or in October. Yep. I'm absolutely going to do this to them.
5: Yeah, and it will obviously help when Cal comes back as a switch hitter. Mm-hmm. You know, when Brendan Donovan comes back, you know, some of those things help. It helps that Robles is on the bench now as a right-handed bat. And so it helps, I think, when your roster gets hopefully fully healthy at some point this year and they actually can all play together, that you've got more levers to pull, right? That's kind of the, oh, great. You want to do that. That's fine. We're pretty confident, pretty comfortable, you know, no matter what. And obviously Cole and Colt have been able to hit lefties, which has been great. You know, the home run last night by Emerson, tremendous. So yeah, I mean, this is some of the back and forth a little bit. And you had to split up some of your platoons, you know, yesterday to start that game to do so. Will they do the same today?
4: I don't think so. Today, I think they know it's going to be a right-hander.
5: Yeah.
4: Right. Like, I would assume that they're going to use an opener again, but then there's going to be a right-hander. So it doesn't really matter. Like, you know that the bulk guy is going to be right-handed.
5: It's funny. Yeah. And so I would add one more element. I said it earlier, and it was kind of to your point, that this just reinforces when you see your young, developed guys, right? When you're looking at a team of a bunch of transplants and then a bunch of free agents, some older free agents that get hurt versus a team that, you know, has some older guys, has some middle-aged guys, has some young guys, has some guys, you know, just waiting and simmering at the
4: minor
5: league level.
4: Which, by the way, is who the Dodgers are. I mean, like, the Dodgers are not a team of just free agents that they brought in from somewhere else.
5: Yep.
4: They are young players they traded for and a lot of guys they drafted and developed in addition to all the guys they've brought in free agency. It's why the Dodgers have worked out a whole lot better than the Mets. I'm right there with you. But man, that lineup is bad. Oof. Isn't that crazy? Just looking at it last night, like, how did they
5: When you don't know half the guys in the lineup, and you're the Mets in that market with that payroll, that's something just didn't happen.
4: That's one thing when it's the Reds or the Pirates. It's like they're the Mets. You spent $300 million and it's a collection of nobodies. Yeah. That is a really, really strange situation. We'll talk about that and a whole lot more, including this 7-game win streak for the Mariners. I don't care who it comes against. You find a way to win those games, it matters. Jeff Passan joins us in 20. It's Brock and Salk.
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9: 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Up first.
4: Want to make it seven? Let's make it seven wins in a row for the Mariners, Brock. They keep finding various ways to win. Offensively, not a lot yesterday. You got a Colt Emerson home run, a Josh Naylor home run, and later the Cole Young walk-off single. But defensively, yeah, what Cole Young did in the eighth, pretty big deal.
11: And the 0-2 on the way to Beatty. Here she comes. Swinging a chopper right to Cole Young at second. Charges. Puts the tag on the runner to throw first. And it's going to be in time for the double play. Did he get the tag on him? Did the second base umpire call it out on Melendez coming down the line? Cole Young got to the quick two hopper. He thought he had the tag on Melendez, then threw to Wisdom at first base for the 4-3 double play. The throw was wide. Wisdom had to keep his right foot on the bag, which he did, and it is a double play. They had to talk it over.
4: I couldn't even really figure out what they were talking about. Like, yeah, it was definitely interference. A double play.
5: It was just interference.
4: On who?
5: On Cole. Did he give the runner the opportunity? He did. You know, this is one of those situations, and Dan calls it a slow heartbeat, and I don't argue against that, and it's basically semantics, but it's like when the game just slows down, right? And it's remarkable to think how young the third baseman is right now and the second baseman is. They're 20 and 21 years old, and they may play the game as slowed down as anybody out there. Like, it just doesn't, they don't feel sped up. Either at the plate in big moments, as Cole delivers the game winner at the end, or making those plays in the field. And Cole's doing it seemingly every night. I mean, every day.
4: Yeah.
5: Like, if the season ends today, he's your Gold Glove second baseman. Is he not?
4: I mean, I don't follow every other second baseman out there.
5: Is he not?
4: I don't know.
5: The Gold Glove second baseman.
4: But it sure seems like he would be in the running for it based on the way he's played. I mean, he's played Gold Glove caliber, that I know. And that was a big play yesterday. And then, you know, look, bullpen was great. I thought that was that might be the best I've seen Spire in a while. I mean, he really looked good. That trip to the IL, I think, really helped him. Shannon was talking about that yesterday. He was dominant in the 10th, which is really when you need it, right? Somebody to come in that inning with a man already on second base and just shut the door. They got Soto up.
5: That's right.
4: And you find a way to shut the... It's so funny. Strike one of the weird things about extra innings, this is why I hate the Ghost Runner thing, but one of the weird things is, you're almost in some ways at a disadvantage if you have your best hitter up first.
5: Yeah, because he's not bunting.
4: Because you can't bunt. Like, you're not going to bunt. And I think bunting is the right thing to do in that situation. But you're not going to bunt with Soto because that doesn't make any sense. So he doesn't get a hit. True. Now you've sort of screwed yourself. So I don't know. I thought what the Mariners did was really smart in having Randy steal third base.
5: That's right.
4: They did that a bunch of times in the past with Dylan Moore and a few. Like, I liked, or Haggerty did it even once. Like, I liked the steal of third in extra innings as the home team. Like, because if you lose, you still get another. If he's thrown out, you still get another inning. No. But, like, to put
5: and
4: that
5: like
4: guy
5: the there.
4: Back
5: now, too, right? Because it kept your bullpen, you know, ripping and raring and healthy. And you like it now, right?
4: Game two tonight, Logan Gilbert against another opener for the Mets.
9: Here's the second thing you need to know.
5: Was that potted down?
4: The Rams, not messing around, Brock. That's how Rich Eisen described it, and can't really argue with him.
13: Holy smokes. That changes a lot. That shows you the Rams are not messing around. That shows you that the drafting of Ty Simpson, I don't know what the compensation is yet, but it will involve future firsts that the Rams are happy to F to get this guy with their MVP quarterback while he's still playing. And with Matthew Stafford seeing this, he might want to keep playing until his wheels fall off. And if they like Ty Simpson as much as they did to get him 13th overall, and they feel like that's the quarterback of the future, they don't need a first-round choice on a quarterback or anybody.
5: Yeah, Rich, but how much better would Stafford that offense be with yet another weapon?
4: Right. I mean, like,
5: versus a guy that if and when he plays will have nothing around him because you've mortgaged everything.
4: So weird. Like, okay, yes, it makes up for it, I guess, but, like, you could have done both. There's no reason you couldn't have spent that pick on somebody good. Such a weird way of viewing it. And it is a big deal. Myles Garrett going to the Rams is a big thing. So is Jared Verse leaving the Rams. It's not nearly as big. But this is an upgrade situation, not just a straight addition.
5: How do you think that call goes?
4: To who?
5: The agent calls on both sides. Hey, Miles, you're going to L.A. with your fiance to play on that team, with that quarterback in that place. Let's go.
4: Right. Hey, Jared, you're going to Cleveland. What? No, it's cool. You're going to play with Shador. And Deshaun Watson.
5: You're going home, buddy. You're from Ohio. You're going home.
4: Is he from Ohio?
5: He is originally from Ohio, yes.
4: Lucky him. Lucky. I mean, if you're Jared Verse, you show up. Like, I don't want to be here. I was competing for Super Bowls.
1: Todd Monken if he's met Jared Verse here in a week.
4: Hey, no, I'd call Todd Monken, tell him to get his GM on the phone and see if he's willing to make a trade. Bring me Jared Verse today. Bring that guy here. First and a third round pick.
1: Why
4: next
1: would they
4: year
1: say we're not doing this trade unless Jared Verse is in it?
4: Because the Rams only had one first round pick next year. They couldn't do it for two, but you give them another first round pick, make it happen.
32: Here's the third thing you need to know.
4: How come this isn't done yet? Just kidding. Russell
1: Wilson.
4: Working
1: on the Derek Hall deal you requested. One thing at a time.
4: That's not done either. Well, I mean, are they even working over there? Maybe this was all on Nolan Teasley's plate. Now he's gone. Nobody knows what to do. I'm just joking. Before I get a call from Dave Pearson. Russell Wilson finalizing a deal, Brock. Maybe I'll get a call on that instead. To be an analyst for CBS in the pregame show. I'm glad it's going to be the pregame show and not as an in-game analyst. Because I don't watch the pregame show no matter who's on it. So this will not affect me.
5: Yeah. And I think probably better suited for the studio than in-game analyst. And that guy knows ball. That's no slight on anything there.
4: Of course. Yeah.
5: But I think just trying to play off people and bring all the wealth of experience he has. I'm just curious if he'll say something. You know, there's a fine line you walk in that studio in the NFL. There's an even finer line that you walk because you want to cast the widest net. And, you know, he's never been a guy that's been very critical. He took, certainly publicly, took, you know, a lot of the arrows and was willing to wear a lot of that. Will he say something that moves the needle on those studio shows? I don't know.
4: 425 says, I think Garrett said state tax in California is what?
5: Oh, true.
4: I mean, he might have said it, but I think he's still a lot happier than Jared.
5: Kind of a cool thing,
4: today.
5: Too. Jack Schneider.
4: That's everything you need to know.
5: Yep. John's son, who was at Boise State the last 4 years in their scouting department, gets into the NFL as a scout with the Miami Dolphins.
4: Oh, really?
5: Pretty cool deal for
4: him. I didn't see that. Yeah. That's awesome. Yeah. Mm-hmm. Oh, that's really cool. Congratulations. Yeah. All right. Jeff Passan is going to join us next. We got a lot to talk about. Since we talked to Jeff last, the Mariners haven't lost, which is fun. So we'll discuss that and more next on Brock and Salt.
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6: I'm 4 News Now meteorologist Matt Bray. It is going to be a very nice Tuesday here in the inland northwest. Temperatures will be up into the low to mid 70s this afternoon under partly cloudy to mostly sunny skies. We will be nice for most of tomorrow as well and a lot warmer, getting into the upper 70s to right around 80 degrees with a chance for a couple scattered showers and thunderstorms.
2: Wednesday.com.
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14: Yeah, the Mariners just keep winning. 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
14: Well, I don't know if seven straight wins qualifies, but it's certainly been a good run, Jeff. Seven straight? Hello, Jeffrey. Jeffrey going once. Do we have Jeff? Oh, there we go. Jeff, there we go. Sorry, buddy.
17: Man, I was on a good one, too. Yeah, it's not just seven straight, but to me, the thing that I've taken away from this run more than anything is that three of the last four have been by one run. And the Mariners had been awful in one-run games up to that point in the season. So the fact that they're winning close ones, that they're winning blowouts, that they're scoring runs, but more than anything that they're getting just this excellent starting pitching and great pitching altogether, that's the formula for this team. That's how they were supposed to win, and that's exactly what they're doing now.
18: You give a lot of credit to the piggyback?
17: I mean, the piggyback was pretty awesome on Sunday, was it not? Like, you needed every inning that Luis Castillo had. And Bryce Miller, like, it was a little painful to take him out because, you know, now that they're going to the sixth man, we're going to get a sense of what this Bryce Miller is. And he's been pretty spectacular since he's come back, guys. And knowing that he's been limited to fewer than six innings the whole

0: time. Like, he was at 71 pitches, I think, when they yanked him this week. He's going to be able to go up to 90 and 100 within the coming weeks. And if he's as efficient as he's been, we're going to be looking more like 7 or even potentially 8 innings than the 5 he's been throwing.
1: I can't wait for that. I didn't like the piggyback even when it worked the other day. I'm struggling with it, man. Like, you take Bryce Miller out after 5 innings. Fortunately, Luis Castillo pitched well. But to me, that's like hitting on 16 against the 5. Like, okay, you got a 5, but that doesn't make it the right move. Like, it was a results over process thing.
0: Yes. And for what they were trying to do, you can argue that it made sense, but I think they are doing the more sensible thing long term. And maybe we see this in a few weeks and everyone is adjusting well to it and you got to figure it out on the fly again. But for now, it seems like the most reasonable thing for this team to be doing. Mm-hmm. And not just short term, guys, I do think that this potentially could keep arms fresher for October. And when we look at the most successful franchise in Major League Baseball right now, it is unequivocally the Los Angeles Dodgers. They've won 2 consecutive World Series, but even beyond that, year in, year out, they are atop the National League West. And how do they play things? They do it with, we're going to prioritize and focus on what's going on right now, but we're not going to lose sight of what could be going on in October. Mm-hmm. And that is going to be our great priority over everything. And it's easy when you're the Dodgers to do it that way. It's understandable why they do it that way. And maybe because the Mariners don't have quite the grip on the American League West that the Dodgers do on the National League West, putting that into play is a little bit trickier, but at the end of the day, if you have a fresh Luis Castillo and a fresh Logan Gilbert, a fresh George Kirby and Emerson Hancock and Brian Wu and Bryce Miller, all the way down to the point where the season really truly matters, you've put yourself in an advantaged position.
1: Oh, by the way, probably going to have Kate Anderson by then as he continues to just destroy Double A. And Ryan Sloan had 6 perfect innings in his last start coming right off of it.
0: Yeah, punched out 11. Like, let's not get too out over our skis here because we know the vagaries of pitching and we know what looks good right now. You might be missing 1 or 2 or, you know, heaven forbid more of those guys by the time that comes around. But what the Mariners do have is depth now, guys. And what that depth allows them is to not overpay at the trade deadline for pitching like so many other teams are bound to do. The Mariners, you know, they might go out and get a reliever and probably should, frankly, but in terms of starting depth, they are not only set, but they have to figure out, I think, between now and then, which of these arms is going to play as a power arm out of the bullpen and which of them are more likely to be in the rotation.
2: You know, Jeff, we spent, I think, a couple of these shows leading into what are they going to do when Bryce is back? How do we handle Luis Castillo? How do you handle a veteran like him appropriately? And it just feels to me as we talk this through and out loud, this piggyback through 2 rotations, though not ideal personally, and, you know, individually was pretty good for the team. And now we're going to go to a 6-man for probably a couple turns. It just feels like they are giving themselves a breadth of data that if the time comes to say to Luis, you're going to the bullpen, we kind of gave you every opportunity in these 3 or 4 turns through the process. Is that fair?
0: Is that right? Yes. Is that fair in the general definition of the word? No, probably not, because it's just such a small sample and trying to extrapolate larger conclusions off of such a small sample can be tricky.
2: Well, that's old. I'll stop you there. I'll stop you for a second because that's given him, you know, 4 more after 6 or 7 rough ones to begin the year. A great opener, it's his first time through, and then it was pretty bumpy waters for 5 or 6 consecutive starts before doing this. So you combine that with this data, I don't know. It just feels in the long game, in the big picture of trying to have that conversation with someone that's done what he's done, like, hey, man, we got enough data here that this is going to be the best thing for the team.
0: I don't disagree with that part. I don't know that the data is going to be the thing that explains to Luis Castillo why he should be doing this or that. I think it's going to come down to effectiveness at the end of the day, Brock, is it not? Like, if Luis Castillo is one of the Mariners' four best pitchers going into the postseason, then he's going to get a start. One thing that I took away, though, especially from this last one, his velocity was up. Yep. He was almost throwing like a reliever. And knowing it was almost like this time around, he embraced this idea that you have a finite amount of time on the mound. Like, let's go out and let's exhaust you in a shorter span of innings. And the stuff absolutely ticked up. Like, his average fastball, which has been 95 and change for most of the season, you know, high 95s, and it was mid 95s his previous start. It was closer to 97 mm-hmm. this time around. And knowing that Luis Castillo in a short stint could come in and potentially pump 100, I understand velocity is not everything, but over a smaller period of time, I think the chances of effectiveness for him in that role long term are going to be pretty good. And what does Cade Anderson look like? Is he a multi-inning guy? Is he just going to be a one-inning guy to come in and get strikeouts? And how does Ryan Sloan fit into that? Like, the Mariners just have options. And I think the most exciting part for fans right now is that we haven't seen the best version of this team yet. We're getting a sense of what it looks like, with the pitching being as good as it's been over the last week, with Colt Emerson, who is not going to be hitting in the nine hole for very long, doing the sorts of things that you simply don't see 20-year-olds do in the big leagues, and knowing that Cal Raleigh will be back at some point. And, you know, maybe we don't get the last year version of him, but we'll certainly get a better version of him, I would think, when he comes back than we saw the first time around. This is, at that point, a pretty fully formed team, and you throw Brendan Donovan back in the mix, and the reason that I picked the Mariners to go to the World Series this year is that team right there. That's what it looks like, and it looks on paper to be pretty darn good, and it's finally looking on the field like it's trying to match that.
1: Connor Griffin has a 104 OPS plus. He's been really good. Kevin McGonigal mm-hmm. has a 124 OPS plus. He's been 24% better than an average hitter. Colt Emerson, in fewer at-bats, has a 157 OPS plus. What are we yep. watching, Jeff?
0: Yeah, and don't forget about J.J. Weatherholt, who's at 119 and playing top five defense in baseball. I mean, these are the new middle infielders of the future. And I think what we're watching in all of them is a player who matures earlier and is big league ready earlier than we've seen in past seasons. Now, why is that? What are we looking at here? What is it about Major League Baseball's development program that...
1: Jeff?
0: What you have? More... Did I just hear an
1: Well, you disappeared for a second, but you're back. It's fine. Yeah, we're not worried about it.
0: I am back. Okay. I clubs having a better sense through all of the tracking features that they have what a player actually is. It's not like I look at a guy and listen to what it sounds like when the ball hits the bat and it sounds different. No, there are very tangible measurements that we have on all players from the time that they're teenagers. And not just in the United States, this is going on in Latin America too. Like, these kids are tracked from the time they're 14 years old at the events that they're playing at, showcases that they're going to. And I think that just gives more and more confidence to organizations that, yeah, this guy is doing the same thing that major league players are doing. And maybe we have a tough time acknowledging that because of their age, but the numbers are the numbers. The data is the data. It tells us what this player is producing, and there's no reason to think that he's not going to be able to do at the big league level what he did at the minor league level, and that's what we're seeing from Colt Emerson right now. So there is no fear.
2: Sorry about that, buddy. So traditionally, how long before the league gets a little book on you? Right, we've seen this little pop. We saw it with Dustin Ackley. We've seen it with a few different guys through the years. How long before maybe the league, number of at-bats, number of games, before they get a little book and then they're going to make their adjustments?
0: I think that's happening right now because I think that teams and opponents are seeing that Colt Emerson is not overwhelmed at this point. You know, he will strike out a fair bit, and the strikeout rate has jumped considerably compared to where he's been in past minor league seasons, but he's still taking his walks. And Mike, you've talked about the quality of at-bats that Colt Emerson will take, and teams see that immediately. So they need to go hunting for those, you know, those dark blue zones, so to speak, to where when he swings, the outcome just is not quite the same. They need to find those weaknesses, and they will, and they'll adjust to him, and he'll understand what they're doing and work on it, and he'll adjust back. And I think at the end, the winner of that battle is going to be Colt Emerson. I don't think that just because organizations find little things that they can do to get him out means that they're going to start suddenly doing so en masse. No, I think his ability to adjust is what's gotten him to the big leagues at this point from being an Ohio-bred teenager. And that's the wild thing. It's not even like Colt Emerson comes from California or Florida or Texas or Louisiana or Arizona, any of these places where you can play year-round where the competition is good. No, he comes from Ohio.
2: Just like you, man. Ohio-bred teenager, bro. Just like you. I'm from Cleveland.
1: And Jared Verse. Yeah, all of these guys. It's a big thing today. Hey, he is second on the Mariners in OPS Plus, since I happen to have brought that stat up. You know who's first off the top of your head?
0: I'm not checking. I guess Luke Raley.
1: It is Luke Raley at 157. So yep. Luke has been quite the story. I mean, 13 home runs. He only has 168 plate appearances because he's not playing much against lefties, and the career numbers for him are really rough against lefties. But I'm not even really sure what the question is about Luke Raley, other than maybe is this sustainable or something near it sustainable, because he's turned himself into a real weapon here.
0: I think there's always been this sort of lurking within Luke Raley. And did we not see it in his first season with the Mariners? I mean, he hit 20-plus home runs, mm-hmm. right?
1: Yeah.
0: Yeah, I think last year was just a really banged up and disappointing season for him. But he's one of those late blooming guys who has found an organization that knows how to extract the best out of him. And as much as I would love to see Luke Raley getting in there against left-handers, and I know that, you know, Rob Refsnyder has a special place in Mariners fans' hearts. that has not gone according to plan. So maybe Luke Raley would get some more ABs against left-handers, but they found something that works. And if it works in 60 or 70% of the plate appearances that are available, then hey, go with that and don't try and change something that's obviously been very effective to this point.
2: Because
0: he's been everything that the Mariners need to make up for the gaping hole at catcher that they've got right now.
1: You say that, but the catchers have hit. It's crazy. Since Cal Raleigh's been out, the two catchers combined have actually, like, they haven't even been bad. Like, everything is coming up roses for this team right now. It's amazing.
0: It's nice when that happens. And frankly, I think it was just a matter of time. Like, this is too talented a team mm-hmm. to be as mediocre as they were for the first 55 games. And what we're seeing now, I think this is much more the Mariners that we expected.
1: All right, can we just switch gears for a moment? As great as the Mariner stuff is, I do want to talk about...
2: Can I sneak one last quick one in? Because you didn't have the answer, and rightfully so, Salk. You don't see all other 29 teams. Season ends today. Is Cole Young the Gold Glove winner in the American League?
0: I don't know, honestly. I would have to think about that more. I think he's in the mix, certainly.
2: It's just every night, winner. Jeff. Every night he's making play after play. His range is phenomenal. Most of the stats will kind of point to that of outs above average and his defensive range. And his WAR really speaks to that as a 2+ WAR player. You know, with a sub-700 OPS, it's really what he's doing on that side. So, yeah, maybe off the air. You can text me if you take a little peek at that and let me know off the air.
0: Yeah, I'm trying to think of second, because all the best second basemen defensively are in the National League. Like, Luis Arraez has been awesome this year. Weatherholt's been fantastic. Nico Horner's the standard at the position. Just Jazz Chisholm, maybe?
1: Hmm. Well, he does play in New York. I mean, that gives him a pretty big advantage, let's be clear. He's obviously better. He plays in New York. We only have 5 minutes.
0: I think the answer is yes.
1: Good. Okay. That's fun. You and I were texting the other night after the owners came out with their proposal, and I appreciate your caution to me. Don't be a sucker. Don't just fall for what, you know, comes out first, and I don't want to be. But I got to tell you, and even talking to Evan Drellick yesterday, like, that floor is a big deal. I did not expect to see a floor proposal as high as what the owners threw out there. And I think that the response from the players since has been pathetic. I have not been impressed with any of their response. I know we don't have details yet, but at least from a PR perspective, I feel like the owners win this one, like, and it's not even close.
0: What about the players' response have you not liked?
1: The fact that they have not even addressed the idea of the floor. Every response I've seen is, well, but a cap. Oh, but a cap. Oh, but where do they have the money? And we should tell them how to run their business, and we should tell them how they should revenue share. Like, that's not your job. Like, to me, address the fact that they're adding hundreds of millions of dollars a year into the pool by putting in a salary floor that helps these teams that have not tried to compete for years actually force them to get in the game and be a part of it. I'm not saying that the owner's proposal is perfect, and I'm sure that there are going to be parts that we don't like when we learn more about it. But to not even, like, acknowledge that that's a huge step, I think is a huge misstep on the part of the players.
0: So I want to address a couple of things first. They would be adding hundreds of millions of dollars on the bottom. They also would be taking away hundreds of millions of dollars on the top. And that's where, to players, this becomes an offensive thing, right? Like, I think players understand that nobody is ever going to feel bad for guys who are making millions of dollars a year getting less money. And that's the difficulty in the messaging here for the players. It's like they want to give this message that is very populist, which is, if you work for a business and that business is successful and the success of that business is on the back of your labor, you should be compensated accordingly, mm-hmm. right? And there's a specific level of compensation that they have earned through collective bargaining throughout the years. And this idea that that is going to be inherently limited, which is what a salary cap does. Like, for all of the math machinations that you see, a salary cap exists to limit the ability of players to earn money. Now, Major League Baseball can make the argument that what we're doing here through a cap is codifying how much money you are going to earn, that regardless of how the industry is doing, you're going to get 50% of that locked in. But right now, the player share is quite a bit above 50% if you add in amateur bonuses and the pre-arbitration bonus pool and all of these things. And the way that players have calculated it to this point is that even though Major League Baseball has said to them, MLB players will earn more money next year than they are this year, that happens every year. Mm-hmm. Like, during this collective bargaining agreement, guys, there's been about $150 million a year on average added to player salaries annually. And that's just the way that the system's gone. And so now Major League Baseball is saying, well, you know, you're going to make more money next year. Well, how's that going to happen when the share is being cut from 52 or 53 or 54 to 50%? Well, they're going to absolutely slash amateur signing bonuses. They haven't done that yet, but if you look at the math, the only way to make that work under MLB's plan is for the entry system to get dinged. And MLB's putting the union in a very interesting position right here, because they're saying to them, what's more important to you, amateur bonuses or what the big league players are making right now? They're almost giving them a Sophie's choice. So the whole thing to me is just so fascinating, seeing what the reaction of the different parties are, seeing the spin that they have, and trying to figure out how all this is going to come together without a work stoppage.
1: Mm-hmm. They can always go back and forth on what that percentage is. Maybe it ends up being 51. Maybe it ends up being 50. Like, you can always debate on that. But for the players to not, I just think fans are going to hear. And certainly I'm putting myself in this category. That floor is such a big deal. Because to me, as a fan, one of the worst parts of baseball for the last however many years is the teams that aren't even really trying to be up there. And I'm not talking about the teams in the middle. I'm not talking about the Mariners or the, you know, some of the teams in the middle. I'm talking about the Pirates and the Twins, and I don't think it's an accident that reading through just my Twitter scroll the other day, people like Phil Mackey, who I like and trust in Minnesota, and Dejan Kovacevic, who I really like and trust in Pittsburgh. I mean, they're adamant that this is a great thing, because this is what they've wanted forever, to force their teams to get in the game. And I know this isn't done for the fans. Evan reminded me of that over and over again yesterday. But as a fan of the game of baseball, the word floor is the single most important word I'm hearing.
0: And so the fact that the union proposed one as well didn't sway you?
1: They proposed a floor without a cap, though, and that's never going to fly. The owners at least there's an element of fairness. Like, yeah, we'll give you a floor, and we want a cap. Like, that makes sense to me.
0: If you look at it from the players' perspective right now, there has been a soft cap. Now, it's not a cap that's effectively worked as one, but what the players are trying to do is mirror that cap with the floor and give flexibility to teams like Tampa and Milwaukee and Cleveland that, despite the financial limitations they have been effective franchises. And I mean, it's funny that the union is standing up and holding them up as paragons, because if their record wasn't good, they would be screaming.
1: They'd be killing them, right?
0: Mm-hmm. Yeah, just they would be doing.
1: They'd be looking at the Mets. We got to see that Mets lineup last night. That was great. I've never heard of 7 of the 9 guys in their lineup. They spent $300 million and they have a collection of guys that I've never even heard of. How is that even? You know, we don't
2: Thank
1: have time.
2: Thank you, Jeffrey.
1: Thank you, Jeff. We've already gone over our time. Thank you, we Jeff.
0: Bye, boys.
1: There you go. There's Jeff Passan. We'll be right back on Brock and Salk.
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25: Hello!
0: Well, I'm going to be annoying for the next hour because I love this news. Adam Schefter reporting Edge, Derek Hall, and the Seahawks have reached an agreement today on a three-year, $42 million extension that could be worth up to $46.5 million and includes 21 guaranteed. This according to his agents, Chad Berger and Ezra J. Thompson. He is now under contract to Seattle through the 2029 season. Yes, please. Yes, please. I love this deal.
1: Yep.
0: And also, it's not even for that much money, which is
1: no,
0: great.
1: When we were talking about this deal, when you were talking about this deal, absurdly so, you were saying, just give him whatever, 3 for $80, 3 for $70, 3 for $42, almost $20 million less than Boye.
0: Tremendous. The guy they wanted instead of, I mean, I'm shocked Derek Hall signed that deal. If I were him, I don't know that I would have signed it, but good on him and good on the Seahawks for getting that done. That is a tremendous, tremendous opportunity for them now to go do whatever else they need to do over the next couple of years, because you've got one guy set in stone on that edge. As we've said a bunch of times, the other three guys in that rotation are kind of year to year, right? Some are on 1 year deals, some are getting older, some are contemplating retirement, some are being paid a lot of money at a time in their career where maybe that's not going to continue. Like, the edge outside of Derek Hall was all a little iffy, and then the other group of guys have just not proven it in the NFL. He has proven it. He fits exactly what you were trying to do in terms of the use of your use of the word rugged, Brock. Mm-hmm. He is one rugged dude on the edge and on the outside. He stops the run. He sets an edge. He gets to the quarterback. He wins in the pass rush win stat. And now you at least have him as something set in stone. That makes me really happy today.
1: Draft, develop, trade, and sign your own. It is what they do and have done, and why they've won a couple Super Bowls. They've drafted unbelievably well. They've developed incredibly well. They've traded for key pieces when they need to. A couple signings last year in free agency were critical in Kupp and Lawrence. But signing your own is always the best recipe for sustained success. Whether it's baseball, whether it is football, whether it is college football now, having your own and developing your own, it means more when it's your own, is the best proven methodology over decades for sustained success.
0: Are you a little surprised Derek Hall signed that deal?
1: I am a little
0: surprised. I'm a little surprised that he would sign that deal.
1: That is a, you know what that deal is? That is a 70 strong deal right there.
0: Yeah.
1: That's what that deal is. That's not fighting for every last penny. That's not like betting on myself after the season, and which is fine, and it's guys' prerogative, do whatever they want to do. But that is a, I know what I got here, and I'm going to get 21 more million guaranteed dollars for my generational wealth, and I love being here, and they love me, and this is about 70 strong. And if we all maybe just, you know, take a little less, we make it up on the other side anyway by going to Super Bowls and the success and the accolades and all of it.
0: That's $10.5 million per giant knee. I mean, like, give that guy, give each of those knees $10.5 million guaranteed today. I am still a little surprised. I am. I was really calling for this, and I did have a sense that maybe this would occur at some point. It just made too much logical sense for them to try to get it done. But I am very impressed, honestly. If this was Nolan Teasley's parting gift that he's been working on, thanks. This is more valuable even than the 2 third-round picks. Like,
1: Mora,
0: that's a great deal for the Seahawks.
1: You wouldn't mind doing a little digging as we're dealing with breaking news, which, you know, for old men like Salk and I is always a challenge. Where does $14 million average per year? And it will be even less than that because, again, this is a 70-strong deal that's folded into this season.
0: Mm-hmm.
1: So the new money is $14 million per, right? 14, 28, 42.
0: Yep.
1: Three-year, 42. And that's like even unrealistic, because if you put in his number this year, which is a couple million bucks, you're looking at a 4 year, $46 million deal. That's even like less than $12 million a year.
0: That's unbelievable.
1: I mean, it's just incredible. This is why I was looking at some numbers last night.
0: Not, like, if you're Derek Hall,
2: that's right around like the 30th highest paid edge rusher. If you're going yearly, Eric Armstead and Harold Landry are making 14 and a half a year.
1: And then you fold it in, and
2: Bradley
1: again,
2: Chubb is making 14 and a half.
0: Who's making about 10? 11.
2: You're getting down into like Kalyvon Chaisson, Alex Wright.
0: I mean, look, wow. If I'm Derek Hall, I'm saying I really appreciate it. That's a great offer. Thank you so much. I just watched Boye Mafe get $20 million a year in free agency. I'm going to take my chances with one more season here and then see what happens. That would be me, but
1: I'm also one cut block away from not getting any.
0: That's true.
1: Something like that.
0: But this is still, Brock. I mean, this is, I think you're absolutely right. A testament to the culture, a testament to Mike and what he's built. Not just off the field, but on it, right? Like, I want to keep playing in this system, which is going to set me up for success.
1: And you know what a three-year deal also affords him is he does his thing over the next couple of years. It affords you an opportunity to get one more bite at that apple.
0: Yeah, that's true.
1: You know, so there's some win on that side. But this is why I was looking at numbers last night. This is why the Seahawks are 32nd in the league in dead cap money. 32nd in the league, which is $513,000 now that the June 1st designations are all done. They have just barely a dollar over $500,000 in dead cap money. The top of that, the Miami Dolphins, the Cleveland Browns, the New Orleans Saints, the New York Jets, the Arizona Cardinals, some of the worst organizations in all of football, have over $100 million in dead cap money. I mean, it's a difference between a sustained, well-run organization that develops their own versus those that have to go on the outside.
0: And as you said, sometimes the best deals, Brock,
1: are the deals you don't do.
0: Yeah, and I think that all that dead cap money comes from deals they wish they hadn't
1: 100%.
0: Done. Heck, the worst thing that the Seahawks have done the last few years was the trade and then the signing of Jamal Adams, and I think they would say that was the worst deal they've done. They wish they hadn't done it.
1: The Seahawks chose, in this deal, let's be very clear, the Seahawks chose Derek Hall over Boye Mafe. Mm-hmm. That's why they let him walk in free agency. Boye Mafe signed a three-year, $60 million deal. The guy they chose to stay, the guy they wanted to stay, they just signed to a three-year, $42 million extension that holds into this year's number. It's extraordinary.
0: I'm honestly blown away, Brock. I really am. Like, I've been kind of...
1: Did you swallow your tongue?
0: Well, no, I was talking more. But I just wasn't quite ready for you to come back to me.
1: Sorry.
0: No, it's okay. It's not your fault.
1: That's a bad teammate, right? That's what happens when you fish for 4 days. Bad teammate.
0: You didn't know that.
1: I thought maybe you were throwing a break. Like, damn, that was a good one.
0: Yes, no,
1: It wasn't that at all. No, it was. You weren't listening, but it was actually good.
0: I was just communicating with Maura behind the scenes. I think, Brock, they did choose Derek Hall over Boye Mafe. You're right.
1: Yep.
0: It's interesting to me that they were able to get it done at such a low rate.
1: Yep.
0: I think that you're right. Like, I think in a vacuum, forgetting about money, I think they wanted Derek Hall over Boye Mafe. So the fact that they get him at almost half the price, essentially half the price,
1: mm-hmm.
0: I don't even know what to make of it. How is that even possible? Good on them. John, hats off, kudos, all the respect, all the props, all the whatever, man. That is one heck of a deal. Every Seahawks fan should be pretty excited today.
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1: 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Here's what you need to know. First.
0: Breaking news just a few minutes ago. Adam Schefter reporting, Brock, that the Seahawks have agreed to an extension with Derek Hall. Pretty cool. 3-year, $42 million extension. Could be worth a little more, up to $46.5 million, but $21 million guaranteed. That is a tremendous team-friendly deal for the Seahawks.
7: Yeah, it's 70 strong. That's what the mantra is around there. And if you're going to be 70 strong and everybody's going to get some of theirs, then it means JSN, you know, signs a deal with 2 years left to kind of fold those numbers in. It means that Derek Hall signs this deal now, so he can fold this year's salary into the next three. And even those next three of new money is nowhere near what Boye Mafe got on an open free agent market. Right? It's taking care of your own. It is that you've primed the pump of your development, of your draft team, and this is where you pay great dividends. Because it just means more when it's your hometown team taking care of you. And for Derek Hall, yeah, you kind of look at that and say, man, maybe bet on yourself. Man, maybe, but football's a funny game, man. You're one snap away. Right from a knee, from an ankle, from an Achilles. Go get yours now, and he's going to get $21 million guaranteed in that deal.
0: Yeah, pretty amazing. And it, you know, hopefully will serve as a little bit of a reminder that the Seahawks care more about their own as opposed to what's on the outside. Does it do enough, though, to counteract what happened yesterday in L.A.? I think this is still a fair question there. The Rams obviously spending a lot of capital. First Jared Verse and then a whole bunch of draft picks in order to bring back Myles Garrett. Do you feel like you've got to keep up with that?
7: I mean, you do, sure. You do, but it doesn't mean leveraging and hemorrhaging and giving rid of draft picks, which is where and how this thing was built, whether it was the 20th pick in JSN or the 5th pick in Devin Witherspoon, whether it was the 16th pick in Byron Murphy or, you know, the 8th pick in Charles Cross. Like, that's your pipeline, and I'm not even getting to the second rounder like a Derek Hall in the rest of them. That is how you sustain long-term success. You do it by drafting and developing and paying your own.
1: Here's the second thing you need to
0: know. Definitely been the Mariners theory, Brock, and some of those guys have started to pay a lot of dividends yesterday. Two of them were a big part of it. Cole Young, huge double play in the eighth inning, really great defensive play that he made, followed it up by walking it off.
9: Here comes the 1-0. Swung on, broken bat, looper left field. It's a big
7: call straight out of the movie The Natural.
0: I know. The only problem is it wasn't the third in the series. It was the homestand.
7: Well, it's fine.
0: Yeah, I mean, we knew what he meant.
7: Series homestand.
0: Cole Demerson, he was drafted and developed. He hit a home run yesterday as well to get him on the board. Josh Naylor, who they traded for, the other home run. I mean, like, you just kind of go through that game. Emerson Hancock drafted and developed, and they really helped him change who he was here in the offseason. Josh Naylor, part of a trade. Emerson and Cole, both. Like, just keep going
7: first
0: through,
7: round picks,
0: right?
7: Round
0: Matt Brash got him in a trade. Andres Munoz got him in a trade. Everybody who played a significant role yesterday came through in one of those ways. It's pretty impressive.
7: It sure is. And for Colt and Cole to do this at 20 and 21 years of age.
0: Yeah.
7: I mean, just like their heartbeat, Dan talks about that, slowing down that heartbeat defensively in the batter's box. They just strike me as guys that don't really give bats away.
0: You want to hear?
7: Throw something away, I'm just going to, you know, flick it the other way.
0: Cole didn't even have much of a heartbeat after the game when he was asked about the walk-off.
10: Yeah, it was a great win. Still getting that bat. That's the main thing. It was just, you know, relax and just try to keep everything simple. Try to keep the approach simple. Really just put the ball in play. You know, helped a ton that Randy stole third right there and brought the infield in. So, just made it a lot easier for me, and like I said, just put the ball in play and stay simple.
7: Keep it simple, stupid.
0: I mean, yeah.
7: Super ball.
0: Great win.
7: Don't do too much.
0: What do you mean? Did I have something? Yeah, just a great win. Fine. No biggie.
3: Here's the third thing you need to know.
0: Last thing we've talked about today is Russell Wilson, who is probably now done playing football. He signs a deal with CBS. I'm sure that he still would be interested if there was a starting role somewhere. But 38 years old, he's played 14 NFL seasons. 120-80-1 are his final record. Just under 47,000 yards. Another 3,750 on the ground. 99.3 quarterback rating, a Super Bowl, 10 Pro Bowls. Those will be the legacy on the fields.
7: Mm-hmm. Yeah, and for us in Seattle, he brought the first Super Bowl. And he was, in his early years, he was magical. His playmaking ability, his scrambling, his extending plays, his schoolyard play, his wizardry, as you like to say, Salk, his fun factor. It was off the charts. The ending was sour. And the ending in Pittsburgh was sour. And the ending with the Giants was sour. And unfortunately, that sour taste is going to have a big impact, I think, with the decision makers when it comes to making the Hall of Fame designations down the road. But doesn't take away from, man, his prime. Like you're one through five in particular, six. Holy cow, was he fun to watch.
0: All right, there you go. That is everything you need to know. Quarter past every hour here on the Brock and Salk Show. All right, two things. First of all, I mentioned this ages ago, but now it's been hours, Brock. So at 9:45, 20 minutes from now, special guest answerer for Answer the Question Jerk today. The one and only Cecily Salk, my daughter, 12 years old, has joined me today. She's been reading her book in the back room. We've kept her in a dark closet and trying to unleash her at the end. I don't know what's going to happen. So Cecily will be here to answer questions, but obviously we need questions. 866-979-3776. Any question for Brock or me or for Cecily, 866-979-3776.
7: I didn't sabotage the segment. You proud of me?
0: I'm not just proud. I'm shocked all at the same time.
7: Matt and Derek Hall, you're just shocked.
0: It's a shocking day.
7: Shocking. Shocked with Myles Garrett. Yes, you're just shocked.
0: Everything is shocking.
7: Salk's just shocked.
0: It's just coming out of left field. I'm not shocked that they got it done with Hall. Surprised that he settled for that amount of money, but great. Good. It's awesome. All right. Questions. 866-979-3776. I'll put those together now. When we come back, we'll have a quick talk with Steve Weish, who is great. We love Steve Weish. Talk to him about Hall and about the whole Verse and Garrett deal. And I'll ask him whether or not there's any chance to go get Jared Verse. I'd still add him to this equation if I could. First and a third, sign me up. We'll do it next on Brock and Salk.
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5: I'm 4 News Now meteorologist Matt Bray. It is going to be a very nice Tuesday here in the Inland Northwest. Temperatures will be up into the low to mid-70s this afternoon under partly cloudy to mostly sunny skies. We will be nice for most of tomorrow as well and a lot warmer, getting into the upper 70s to right around 80 degrees with a chance for a couple scattered showers and thunderstorms Wednesday evening.
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14: Oh my God, Brock.
15: Yeah.
14: This just made me laugh. In a retweet of the of at NFL saying Seahawks edge Derek Hall agrees to a $42 million extension, Quandre Diggs retweets and refers to him as head neck. Head neck. Proud of you, boy.
15: Yeah.
14: Head neck. That might be the greatest nickname I've ever heard for anybody.
15: Head neck.
14: It's got a picture of him, and you can just see it. He's head neck. What a tremendous
15: nickname.
14: What's that
15: even mean?
14: I don't know, but it fits. All right. Steve Weiss is going to join us right now. We'll do Answer the Question, Jerick, with my daughter, Cecily, in 15 minutes. So if you have questions, you can still sneak them in, 866-979-3776. But Steve, of course, of NFL Network and now ESPN. Good morning. How are you? Crazy busy morning here in Seattle all of a sudden.
16: Yeah, absolutely. I mean, it's kind of going with the change. That June 1st date came and you saw the NFL kickstart all over again. I mean, the league has a way of keeping itself in the news 365, doesn't it?
15: Is this going to become kind of the next big date, right? We all get used to the start of the league year. We get used to the draft. Is this kind of now, based on business of yesterday and into today, is this going to be the new tentpole?
16: It's another one. You're right. I think we're kind of used to that June 1st date, but it was always like, okay, this is the cap hit. Now it's become a very active period, as we've seen.
14: So Derek Hall gets $42 million over the next 3 years. The Seahawks seem to have chosen him over Boye Mafe. But Boye goes out in free agency and gets essentially $20 million a year. Don't get me wrong, I'm psyched, and I would prefer Derek Hall to Boye Mafe. But I'm a little confused as to why Hall would sign a deal rather than wait a year, go to free agency, and try to get something akin to what Boye got.
15: And I would say this too, Steve, 4 years, 44, because he put his 1.9 in this season, right? That's the way the Seahawks look at it. Boye got 3 for 60. Derek Hall gets 4 for 44. Why?
16: Well, I don't know how it's structured. It could be 4 for 44, but how much of that money? I think, was it $21 million signing 21. Bonus, something like that? Mm-hmm. $20 million signing bonus. It could be one of those things where it's a four-year deal for cap purposes, but in essence, it's a 1 or 2 year deal. Again, we have to see the overall structure of it. So again, I know we like to get hung up on the average, the average yearly salary, but a lot of times it's all about structure. And contracts today are so front.

0: loaded for the first 2 years in terms of guarantees. That could be the difference. And in the end, the math could come out. And guys, you know this too. I know you say, well, why not wait a year? Tell me a football player who says, you know what, I'm going to wait a year to get paid. There's not one, because injuries can happen. So security and getting as much money up front is always a key element in getting deals done for players.
1: Did you know yesterday was going to go down the way it did?
0: Well, we did for A.J. Brown, not for Myles Garrett.
1: Yeah.
0: I mean, you hear kind of the Myles Garrett conversation, you know, year and year, oh, there, you know, he's available, this and that. But, man, I mean, you can never count the Rams out of any trade for any player. They have done it over, you know, Jalen Ramsey, Marcus Peters, Aqib Talib, Von Miller. But to pull off what they did yesterday for Myles Garrett, and this is kind of out of the ordinary business practice for the Rams. They typically make these deals during the season, mid-season, you know, at the beginning of training camp, you know, at the biggest. To do something like this now is so significant for them. And I know people say, oh, you know, they're FM picks, this and that. They are probably the most fearless team. And I think part of it's, you know, the culture, the coaching, and the fact they've already got good players on the roster in terms of making moves that we've seen in any sport in years.
2: So they move on from Jared Verse as a part of it. I will admit, when I first saw the news, I hadn't seen the Verse part of it and was like, oh my God, the Rams are going to be absurd. But how big of a loss is Verse compared to the gain in Garrett?
0: Well, you know, it's interesting because Verse is a heck of a player. We've seen how good he is, two-time Pro Bowler, excellent against the run. But, I mean, Myles Garrett is Myles Garrett. So we can sit here and say, yeah, you know, Verse is 5 years younger and X, Y, and Z. The Rams clearly do not care about young this and that. But what this also signals is by bringing in Myles Garrett, who quietly restructured his deal a couple months ago based on reports, is that maybe now the Rams are like, okay, let's go ahead and pay Myles Garrett. We've got all these younger players that we're going to have to pay at some point. Let's go for it now, and then in a year or two, we're going to have to clear all this cap space because the rest of those young defensive linemen, Braden Fisk, Kobe Turner, all those guys come up, and they still have to find a way to pay Puka. So, you know, because he's eligible after the season to hit free agency. So I think part of this had to do for cap purposes, but again, the Rams are like, oh, Myles Garrett can become available. We're going to go for it.
2: If you were the Seahawks, would you have offered this deal with Byron Murphy instead of Jared Verse?
0: It's hard to tell. I mean, the Seahawks have their philosophy of what they want to do. And they may say, okay, if we bring Myles Garrett in here and give up Byron Murphy, then that alters our defense in a way that we don't want to alter it. So I don't know. I may have. I mean, Myles Garrett is just that type of player where I may have done it. But again, Seattle, the way they like to operate the cap and just their culture, maybe they just felt bringing in a player of this magnitude is not something that they wanted to do.
1: Yeah, and I think, Mike, the more I think about that, too, and we talked about that earlier, like, Mike McDonald can get the most out of the edge. He's shown that, whether it's veteran guys, whether it is young guys. You know, that is, I think, an area versus, man, there's just not many Byron Murphys walking planet Earth
0: right
1: on the interior of the defensive line. Steve Weiss here with us. Does it remind you in any way, I said to Salk earlier, this feels kind of like Deion and Charles Haley coming to the Niners in the early 90s. With what the Rams have done this offseason.
0: You probably lost like half your audience with that reference. I'm old enough to understand it.
1: Yeah, I know. That's why I went to you with that. You got that little gray. You got that little
0: appreciate that,
1: salt
0: man.
1: Pepper going on right now. Yes.
0: There we go. You know, in a way it does. In a way it does. Because, you know, you think about when you talk about those great Niners teams, and they were loaded. You know, Ronnie Lott, they had Deion, had Eric Davis, you know, they had all these, you know, Merton Hanks, all these great guys on defense, but Charles Haley was the missing piece. I mean, he was the guy. I don't know if the Rams necessarily had a missing piece. I think they addressed that more by getting Trent McDuffie and Watson, mm-hmm. their secondary.
1: Mm-hmm.
0: But when you have such an influential player, I was speaking with someone with the Rams yesterday. They were like, you know, a lot of teams have certain types of standard protections that they use when they play us, right? We never had a guy. We would have players, be it Jared Verse or whomever, who would get double teamed, but not every known passing down when they get double teamed. They would pick their spots. With Myles Garrett, he has to be double teamed at all costs. And now teams are going to have to augment, change their normal passing protections when he's on the field. And the fact now we can move him to the right, to the left, they can reduce him inside, things that Myles Garrett does, that's going to keep teams up at night preparing for the Rams. And then with all those other young studs on the defensive front, they feel this could really tip the scales.
2: Talking to Steve Wyche, please answer this in a way that makes me happy. I'm begging you. So Jared Verse is now in Cleveland.
0: Yep.
2: Will they take calls on Jared Verse? And does a first and a third round pick from Seattle get it done?
0: Boy, throw it out there and see. It sounds like Cleveland, if you believe what Andrew Berry, the general manager, had to say, Jared Verse was the swing vote. Like, okay, these talks are okay, but you've got to throw in Jared Verse. Because one, he's not eligible for a contract extension for 2 years, right? So you've got some cost certainty there. And this is when Cleveland can get, Deshaun Watson off the books and everything like that, and clear up their cap. But he's just a heck of a player. He's good against the run. You see Cleveland's got a really young defense. They've got a tremendous amount of talent. That's the one thing. Myles Garrett was not playing on a defensive unit where it was bereft of talent. And now it's young. They've got a coaching change, a different coordinator. So I think that he kind of fits what they want to do. But look, I mean, if Seattle wants to be fearless, like they've shown that they've been, I wouldn't put it past them at some point to put it out there. Not now. But, John Schneider has never shown that he's squeamish about making a move if he thinks he's going to put his team over the top.
1: Derek Hall's deal gets done this morning. That was breaking news just about an hour ago. Any rumblings on Devin Witherspoon?
0: No rumblings, but, and people I've talked to up there, and you've known this, and you guys being closer to Seattle, you don't hear rumblings come out of that building. when they get deals done, they just get done.
1: It's like Mount St. Helens. Like you, it just blows. It's just gone off the mountain.
0: Well, I hope we hear that type of rumbling.
2: Yeah. Why are you putting that thought in our head?
0: Yeah, exactly. The Kilauea just popped yesterday. Now you really might be starting something.
1: Yes.
0: But, but you guys know this, man. Seattle, the way they handle their business, their deals, they're one of those teams where there's very few leaks. I mean, and if they're leaked, they're intentional. So, I would think Devin Witherspoon gets done at some point. I mean, clearly he's a player they want to keep, and they've got their cap a certain way. And maybe that's why this was structured. Derek Hall's deal was structured the way it was. But I would think from everything, just kind of knowing how the NFL goes, that probably before training camp gets going or around there, it gets done. Mm-hmm. I don't think it drags out too long and becomes a problem.
2: Seahawks played the Rams twice this year in the last 3 weeks of the season.
0: Mm. How about that?
2: Mm. What do those games look like?
0: Mm. Well, let's say everybody's healthy, but I don't see why they wouldn't look like they did last year. I mean, you think about some of the absurd things, right? You've got the Zach Charbonnet picking up the fumble. Oh yeah, I really meant to do this and give my team 2 points. that kind of happened. The Rams dropping the punt in the playoff game would give Seattle the ideal field position. They're going to be great games. And you see all the chirping that's gone on back and forth between the players, with Puka and some of the guys on the Seahawks coming back at them. They're going to be great games. I mean, as good as defenses they may have, there's going to be points put up on the board. These guys know what they're doing. And Seattle, to me, is still, we could sit here and say, the Rams are the team to beat on paper. Maybe they are. But the way Seattle plays them, I don't think right now Seattle's like, oh, my gosh, they got Myles Garrett. We've got to make a radical move to counter that. I don't think they fear the Rams at all.
2: Well, we appreciate you. Thanks for joining us on somewhat short notice today. We always love hearing your voice, love talking to you, and love the info. So thank you for at least giving me some hope that there should be a call made to Cleveland and get Jared Verse here in Seattle. Let's go. I'm all in. I'm already excited about Derek Hall. It's a good day. Steve, thank you. Appreciate you.
0: Appreciate you guys.
2: All right, there you go. The great Steve Wyche, of course, NFL Network, now part of ESPN, and he gives me at least some level of hope.
1: You're so stoked today. The Mariners have won 7 in a row. You've been hanging with Cecily for days on end. She gets to be a star in just a minute here, and Derek Hall gets signed. I mean, something you've been clamoring. Like, you probably won't even nap this afternoon, will you?
2: Yeah, nobody will remember. I'll just get thrown out. Nobody cares that this was another one of these things, like trading DK and trading Geno Smith
1: and
2: all
1: those
2: things. But that's fine. Nobody ever remembers it. And just move it along and on to the next thing. And
3: Ryan, who's filling the role of Lyle today, said, I've been training for just like a week or so, and I've heard Salk say it a bunch of times.
2: Oh, thank you. Well, that's nice. I mean,
3: he acknowledged that you called that one.
2: Mm-hmm. I'm psyched for Head Neck. Salk. Thank you, Ryan. And I'm excited for Head Neck to be here for the next 4 years. Head Neck?
1: So good.
2: What a great nickname. Somebody wrote in Merton Hanks would be Neck Head. Yeah, maybe. Although those two things were flopping all over the place. All right, Cecily's here. Let's answer questions.
4: This is Brock and Socks. Answer the question, jerk.
5: Keep asking questions. Come on, I'll answer them. Come on, I'm here. I'm going to answer your questions, dang it.
6: Answer my question! The question, jerk!
4: Well, don't just stand there. Answer the question, jerk!
2: Oh, man, I'm already afraid of getting roasted here, Brock. I don't like where this is going, but there's Cecily. Hi.
7: Hi.
2: Wait, make sure you talk right into the microphone there.
7: Hi.
2: There we go. All right. Are you ready to answer questions?
7: Always.
2: Cecily's been up since very early this morning, Brock.
1: Is June 2nd bring your daughter to work day?
2: No.
1: No.
2: June 2nd is Heather and Avery are still in Orange County at a volleyball thing, and I didn't have another way to get Cecily to school today, so here she is. Uh-huh. She likes waking up early, though. She was up, I think, before I was today.
7: I woke up at 4:45.
2: Shish. Ugh. No thanks. All right, Cecily, you ready for questions?
7: Sure.
2: You got to talk a little louder.
7: Sure.
2: All right, there we go. Cecily, who do you have winning the Stanley Cup this year?
7: Vegas. I'm with Vaughn.
8: Let's go, Vegas.
2: I took Carolina.
1: Did you?
7: But they beat the Avs.
2: I know they beat the Avs. So
1: swept the Avs. They didn't just beat them, Cess. They swept them right out of town. Humiliated.
2: Carolina's only lost one game in the whole playoffs, and that was after they had a 12-day layoff. They've been pretty dominant.
1: You know, I was up in Canada fishing, Song. I don't know if I mentioned that, up at Queen Charlotte Lodge.
2: Times,
1: let me tell you how thrilled the Canadians are for a Carolina-Vegas Stanley Cup.
2: They are.
1: Yeah, really.
2: Two warm weather
1: warms
2: cities.
1: Warms their hearts.
2: Yeah,
1: I bet. Yeah, that's great.
2: Another one for Cecily. What is your favorite penalty to commit?
7: Checking in 12U hockey. Definitely checking. Like 100%. Checking or roughing.
2: They're kind of the same thing.
7: Yeah.
2: You're not allowed to check. You're not allowed to have a full body check.
1: Do you mind getting checked, Cecily? Like, if you know, you're going to lay a good hit on somebody, do you mind the repercussion maybe you get checked? What's that? What do you mean, no?
7: No one really retaliates, and when they do, it's normally, like, stupid, and they, like, throw their stick at me or something.
2: I didn't really see Cecily take any big hits this year, right?
1: Oh, it's coming, right? I mean, you get that, reputation.
7: I had a roughing penalty in a scrimmage that wasn't called,
2: true.
7: And then the ref decided she was done roughing. So
2: yeah, but I didn't really see anybody like hit you really hard all year.
7: Yeah.
2: Couple kids in a couple boys in tryouts tried to get back at you, but they fell down. No. I don't really see it, to be honest.
1: Mm-hmm.
2: Cecily, we are taking our 8-year-old on a surprise trip to Disneyland. Should we tell her that morning when we wake her up? Or should we tell her when we are actually on the way to the airport? Or should we tell her a few days ahead so that she can look forward to it?
7: Tell her that morning so she can, like, pack what she needs. I mean, make sure she, like, knows, like, to pack worm stuff and, like, what to bring. But I would definitely tell her that morning.
1: Surprise her. You like surprises.
7: Yeah.
2: But we told you, we did that with you guys, right, on the Hawaii trip.
7: Hawaii.
2: We told you, like, pack your bags, we're leaving in an hour.
7: Yeah, that was really annoying.
2: What?
7: I wasn't ready.
2: I mean, it was annoying.
7: I mean, we had to sprint home, and then I had to speed pack my bag.
2: Oh, and then you had to go to Hawaii?
7: That was horrible.
1: Poor thing.
2: Isn't that sad? Rough life she leads. Let's see. Who is the best number 88?
7: Julie Gosling.
2: All right. Didn't even get
3: not
2: it out.
3: Astronaut?
7: Julie Gosling's the... she plays for the Seattle Torrent, the women's POHL team here.
3: Nice.
7: And she scored the first goal for them ever.
2: True.
7: Yeah.
2: And she gave you a puck.
7: And that. That was also really cool.
1: 88, a good hockey number?
7: Yeah. It's going to be mine next year if I get it.
2: Oh. Yeah, there's a lot of decision-making process, Brock, over the last few days. Mm-hmm. 88. It came down to 88, 17, and 16.
1: Because you were 33 last year.
7: Yeah.
1: It's kind of been your jam. 88's got a 33 feel to it.
7: Yeah.
2: 88, I mean, you're just finishing those numbers,
1: you're just
2: right?
1: Finishing it.
2: Yeah. But 88 is much more of a big offensive center forward kind of a number. 33, mm-hmm. unfortunately.
7: It's really for goalies.
2: Yeah. It's got a lot of goalie vibe. It kind of feels like you're a goalie skating out.
7: I don't want to be a goalie skating out.
1: No, you don't want to be that.
2: You don't want that rep.
1: No.
2: Okay. Answer the question, Cecily. Does your dad yell at the television while watching sports?
7: Depends what's happening. He yells more if we're like at the game and he feels like that someone did something stupid and he's annoyed, so he does a lot of yapping.
1: Mm-hmm.
2: Yapping.
1: Okay. Yapping. Yeah, he's just yap.
7: You yap more than you yell.
1: Like a chihuahua.
7: Yeah, like a chihuahua.
2: Is that what I'm like? A chihuahua?
7: Yeah.
3: Is it distracting?
7: Very.
2: Oh, yeah. Cecily's trying to watch the game, and her dad won't shut up. He keeps yapping.
7: Yeah.
1: Do you hear your dad on the ice sometimes?
7: Depends which rink we're at, but not really.
1: Nice.
7: Boards are, like, generally soundproof, so you can't hear, like, anything.
2: Which is probably
1: I'm on the basketball court.
7: I probably would hear him.
1: Are we done with hoops? Are we still playing hoops?
7: Not really.
1: What are we doing?
7: I've sort of not done basketball in a while.
1: Okay.
2: Yeah, Cecily's kind of retiring from everything.
1: So just hockey and track?
7: Yeah.
1: Just be a multi-sport, all right?
7: Or rock.
1: Just keep playing multi-sports, Cess. Don't just be a one-dimensional, specialized. Keep playing multi-sports. Deal?
7: Okay.
1: All right.
2: I will say, Brock, playing hockey is sort of like playing two sports.
7: It is.
2: It's the skating and it's the hockey.
7: Like, and it's like the off-ice training.
2: It's like two completely different things. It just, I don't know, it's a lot. For Cecily, favorite tournament or game you played in this year or favorite rink to play in?
7: Well, my favorite rink is definitely... I mean, my favorite rink in Seattle is KCI because it's the nicest, the Crack Community Iceplex. And it's my home rink.
2: Right.
7: Was. But outside of Washington, probably this rink in Richmond, Canada, that where the locker rooms are like gigantic, and on the bench our coach had like a pedestal, and we were all making fun of him for like really looking down on us and not standing on the bench.
1: Interesting. How about that one up in Winthrop when all the parents are hammered on whiskey?
7: That's fine, except you can hear the parents, and so when they're all hammered up on whiskey and they're all screaming, it's the mixture of alcohol and unsoundproof boards.
2: Yeah,
1: that's right.
2: Unruly parents. These things happen. People should know, Cecily did, her last time in Richmond a couple weeks ago, did have a moment on her birthday, overtime. What'd you do?
7: I scored the game-winning goal in OT.
2: That's pretty good. This is a pretty good moment.
1: On empty? Like your tank was empty?
2: No, on in OT.
7: In overtime.
2: Oh. Get with the lingo.
7: Sorry.
2: Yeah. Come on,
7: Brock.
1: I got to be better than that, I'm sorry.
7: You do.
1: Maura, can you cut that, please? Come on, Brock.
2: Dump that.
1: I think I'm going to need that.
2: Let's see. Cecily, where is the best pizza in Seattle? I don't know if you even know.
7: I wouldn't.
2: Yeah. I like that place that we tried to go to in Everett last night, but it was closed. That Brooklyn Brothers place?
7: That's good.
2: Mm-hmm. I don't know if it's the best, but it's really good.
7: Yeah.
2: All right. How would your life be different if Brock was your dad instead of Salk? Yes.
7: Well.
1: Yes.
7: I mean, I wouldn't probably be in Seattle, and I'd probably be playing for Arvada.
2: Yeah.
7: Arvada team.
2: You think you'd be taller?
7: Yes.
2: You know what you wouldn't have to do every night?
7: No.
2: Take those grow tall vitamins that mom makes you take.
7: Tastes like fish.
2: Heather gives her these grow tall vitamins.
1: Yeah.
2: They taste awful.
7: Awful.
2: Cecily hates them every day, but are...
7: Except when I get on the ice and then I'm taller than everyone around me and I'm really happy because no one...
3: Is there science behind these growth vitamins?
2: No, absolutely not.
3: I haven't heard of this.
2: No, she gets suckered into the biggest garbage on the, you know, you buy it in the middle section at Whole Foods. It costs a gazillion dollars. It doesn't do squat. There's no evidence to it whatsoever, but she makes Cecily take them every day.
7: Always.
2: And all right. Forever. All right, Cess, that's going to do it. Anything else you want to get off your chest before you go?
7: Can I skip school?
2: No! What? Jeez. You're already late to school. Isn't that enough?
7: No.
2: Oh, my God.
7: I have science.
1: Lyle's proud right now if he's listening.
2: I know. He's like, skipping school?
1: You don't need school.
2: Absolutely. All right, we got to get out of here. Bump and Stacy are coming up next. Thank you, Cecily. Appreciate you. We'll be back tomorrow with Bert Breer to talk about all this NFL stuff. I think Mike McDonald.
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5: 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And now, it's Rich Eisen.
1: Alright, everybody, welcome to this edition of the Rich Eisen Show here live on Disney Plus, the ESPN app, ESPN Radio, Sirius XM, Channel 80. Oh man, what were we gonna talk about in between games 7 of the Western Conference Final and 1 of the NBA Finals? And it is basically the National Football League raising its hands and saying, hey, we're still here. And it has been nonstop. Right. And Albert Breer of Sports Illustrated's first up on this program in less than 20 minutes time to tell us what in the heck happened yesterday. And then we've got Alex Smith of ESPN and one of our favorites when he pops his head up to be up for joining shows like this one in hour 3. Eric Weddle's joining us because I called him when he basically said Bryce Underwood can't play quarterback, as he set the University of Michigan fandom world on fire. And who knew that we would have Rams football to talk about with him by the time that he appears on this program in hour 2. And then there's you at 844-204-RICH, number to dial. Chris Brockman, good to see you, sir.
6: Rich, good morning, my friend.
1: DJ Mike ED.
7: Good morning, Rich.
1: Not good to see you, TJ Jefferson. The candle is lit.
8: What up, though?
1: Ah, lots.
6: Happy A.J. Brown Day.
1: Well, you know, it's kind of wild. June 1st, again, it's a date on the NFL calendar where you think, well, what's going to happen on June 1st? And June 1st is a date that the NFL has put together with its collective bargaining and the Players Association and the Management Council of the National Football League to come up with a date by which transactions can affect the salary cap in a better way for a team that's parting ways with a player. It is just a shorthanded way of putting it. It's far more complicated than the way I did it, but I'm trying to be as simplistic as possible, that it becomes beneficial to a team salary cap wise to trade a player away or designate that player as a June 1st cut, post June 1st cut. And that's just a procedural thing that occurs far earlier
2: than June 1st. Many of the players that got cut back in March for the new league year designated a post-June 1st cut. They're allowed to go ahead and find a next place of business so they can continue their careers, and the teams can designate them in such a manner that's more beneficial to them, allowing them to cut them in an easier manner monetarily, which is why yesterday was pegged as the day that the Eagles would finally trade A.J. Brown, causing Howie Roseman eventually start tap dancing like crazy from March all the way to this day. When he comes on a show like this one, basically, I'll just tell you this. I'm not going to answer your questions. So let's talk about my answers to the questions I'll refuse to answer. Remember how you did that when he came on the show?
7: It was great. It was brilliant.
2: A.J. Brown's still an Eagle.
7: A.J. Brown is an Eagle.
2: Everything about Jalen Hurts is false.
7: Yeah.
2: So we were expecting that to happen yesterday. We didn't see the Myles Garrett stuff coming. I mean, we sensed that it was possible when they made in Cleveland a contractual maneuver to push a bonus payment to him to later in the summer as opposed to the spring, basically saying, hey, listen, if he's going to be paid this money, maybe it's for somebody else to do. So Myles Garrett happens, and then we go off the air, A.J. Brown happens. And what you've been waiting for, Christopher, Christmas on June 1st did in fact happen.
7: Huzzah!
2: And the trade is thus. The Patriots get a guy who's a nonstop 1,000-yard-per-season machine, and all it costs them is in next year's draft a fifth, but that first happens in 2028.
7: Great.
2: I don't know why. That's part of the reason why we'll have Albert Breer on the show. What's the thinking behind that from Philadelphia? Or Elliot Wolf of New England to say, yeah, not next year, year after. And that might be, again, because next year's draft, quarterback heavy, clearly Patriots don't need to deal with that. But it is very talent rich. And why would you give up a first round pick in that if you don't have to? Got it. So A.J. Brown now goes to New England. And Drake May has his beast of a receiver. He's got his clear-cut number one in the middle of his career's prime seasons. He's got this guy, and he is coming to New England, and apparently the Patriots putting out him in a number one jersey, so they'll offend Cam Newton more than Julian Edelman. I imagine, because Jules is got the stick.
7: Jules, yeah, can't give up.
2: And I can't imagine they're not going to give him Jules' sticks.
7: Nah.
2: And A.J. Brown is coming to New England to be wide receiver number one. And here he is showing up on Tuesday for work for the first time. You are out of your mind happy, and I don't blame you, because I understand if Drake May is this generation's Tom Brady, the guy that, again, you put all your trust in and is arriving in year two for a Super Bowl season that you didn't see coming. And he is clearly, you know, when you're 196 picks higher in the draft, expected to have that sort of result.
7: Yep.
2: But I'm only equating him to Brady in the fact that a New England loves him, can't wait to see more from him. He's generationally talented.
7: Sky's the limit.
2: And you have to wonder, is this the Randy Moss in this equation? The beast of a guy outside the numbers who goes across the middle. And I understand that I'm equating A.J. Brown to a first ballot wide receiving Hall of Famer when those are unicorns.
7: It's Randy Moss.
2: Larry Fitzgerald is the next one, and we send our condolences to him about his dad passing away as well.
7: Yeah.
2: One of the nicest people I've gotten to meet. Senior and junior. But you've got this guy in A.J. Brown coming to New England, and it's exactly what you want to do for somebody like Drake May. Give him a massive boost after he gives himself a massive boost. Give this team a ton of excitement around it after, you know, 3 months of not that. And you also can compliment the run game. Give this kid a new BFF. And on top of it, Romeo Doubs, Pop Douglas, and arguably maybe their best deep threat out of all of them, Keyshawn Booty, That is a quartet of receivers that you can go to battle with and go into this season saying, okay, Denver, the team that we beat, I understand Bo Nix wasn't around, but okay, Denver, you get Jalen Waddle. We see that, and we will raise A.J. Brown.
8: Mm-hmm.
2: Okay, Chargers, okay, Chiefs getting your quarterback back, we expect, and okay, Buffalo with D.J. Moore and A.J. Brown. And I say to you, Christopher, congratulations. Your team did
8: exactly
2: what it needed to do.
8: Yeah, no doubt.
2: A 5 this year and a 1 2 years from now.
8: Great.
2: Rip the knob off.
8: You go back to the Super Bowl in the next couple years. Maybe you win one. No one's going to remember what the compensation was. And now you throw Drake May, the best deep ball thrower in the league, with a receiver who's arguably the best deep ball receiver in the NFL.
2: 50-50 catch.
8: And now it's a guy that you know is going to get the ball on third down. It's a guy, yes, maybe he left Philly unceremoniously. He's going to be on his best behavior. He is going to be the man and a leader of this wide receiver room that it's been kind of revamped with Romeo Doubs added into the mix. Like you said, throw in the talented backfield. They got two good running backs, add an exciting tight end in the draft, kind of a revamped offensive line. And this is what good teams do. They don't sit back and say, hey, we went to the Super Bowl. We're good enough. No, stay on the attack. Keep adding weapons. And a very exciting day for Pats fans.
2: And he's now playing for a coach who once upon a time, when he was with the Tennessee Titans, came on this program, phoned into this program, and Mike Vrabel said, when I asked him rumors about A.J. Brown being traded, and he said, if this guy's not on the team, I'm paraphrasing, I don't want to be a coach of a team that doesn't have A.J. Brown.
8: Don't want to be the coach.
2: Guess what? They traded him, yada, yada, yada.
8: We're back.
2: Vrabel's not there. Now he's in New England, and A.J. Brown is there, and he was fired up. He already sat down for an interview. Maria Taylor got him on a podcast called 7 p.m. in Brooklyn. Okay?
8: Cool.
2: I've been in Brooklyn around 7 o'clock at night.
8: Great place.
2: A nice place to be. And so here he is sitting down and talking about being a Patriot.
9: Man, dream come true. Dream come true. I'm a true little kid in the candy store. You know, you know, last night was like Christmas. You know, I still had another 24 hours or so to go. But I'm excited, man. The kid in me is ecstatic right now.
2: Yeah, and he was talking in his house where apparently he's got a Patriot man cave.
8: Oh, really?
2: Carpet.
8: Like a rug.
2: Yeah. Apparently, he's been a Patriot fan a long time, he was saying.
8: Yeah, he posted pictures last night of him in a Tom Brady jersey when he was a toddler. Yeah.
2: So that's, there it is, man cave.
8: I think I need to get that, TJ.
2: Okay.
10: Definitely.
2: Oh, you just keep it at your house, okay?
10: Not in here, though.
2: Yeah.
8: I mean, we got lots of space.
2: Listen.
10: Bringing dogs in here.
2: It's fitting that he joins the Patriots, too.
10: Why is that?
2: Because the Patriots are involved either by themselves or in the sidecar of some of the more mysterious, potentially never to be answered questions of 21st century football.
10: Yeah.
2: Okay. Like, why didn't Marshawn Lynch get the ball against the Patriots? Why didn't the Patriots keep active in a Super Bowl against a red-hot offensive machine in Philadelphia, the guy who picked the ball off against Seattle because Seattle didn't give Marshawn the ball? Why didn't Malcolm Butler play in that Super Bowl? What the hell's up with that? And now, I think you can add to the list of 21st century, potentially never-to-be-answered questions, you know, what happened with A.J. Brown in Philadelphia with Jalen Hurts? What's going on? Why did there have to be a code red? Why did A.J. Brown leave Philadelphia? Why did that have to happen? Even with the Myles Garrett stuff, you can see it. It's just like, okay, Miles is 30. By the time that you're going to get better I mean, is Miles going to be 32, 33, 34? I mean,
8: Miles Garrett did ask for a trade.
2: He asked for a trade.
8: AJ Brown never came out and said he wanted to leave.
2: So, what the hell happened there? And so, Maria did ask AJ Brown about his relationship with Jalen Hurts.
9: Not as close as we once were. And I believe that's fine. It's like there's no bad blood. There's actually still a lot of love. I love him. I love him to death. I want him to see and accomplish all the things that he wants to accomplish. I didn't truly understand why our friendship became the public of the center of everybody's attention when it came to football, because, you know, looking back on it, you know, we haven't been as close as we were a couple years now, but that didn't stop anything. Mm-hmm. You know, we still competed, we still pushed each other, we still led the team. So it's just kind of strange, you know, people just got so fixated on the relationship and wanted to talk about maybe from the history mm-hmm. of this place, but, you know, that wasn't what this was, mm-hmm. you know. And I'm gonna say it to you. I say it on camera. I got nothing but love for him. You know, I want him to do well and accomplish everything that his heart desires. So,
2: okay, great. So, wild. Jalen Hurts is scheduling a press conference in Philadelphia today specifically to talk about his relationship with AJ Brown. Wait a minute. Hold a minute.
8: Yeah,
2: I'm being told that's. I wrote it down here. Never going to happen. Right. Okay, there it is. Never going to happen. We'll never know the answer to this question. Now, we might see some former Eagles throw stuff out there. As
8: Brandon Graham talked to you.
2: Yes, Brandon Graham said it. The OG BG once let in that these two guys don't like each other.
8: Yeah.
2: So.
8: I wonder why.
2: Here's the deal. Like, you can go on and speculate and tongue-in-cheek it and be cheeky about it. And
8: I'm not being cheeky.
2: We hear, too, it's this guy, it's that guy. They're falling out about this or that.
8: Not a guy.
2: We will never know. This is not from Hurts, at least, because he's going to get up there when he's available next time and be asked about this and just go, I loved him. He's a brother. We try to win. We did win together. I'll never forget it. We'll have that forever. I mean, it's good. And then he'll give some sort of, you know, statement that sounds like it comes from either a chapter in the good book or a fortune cookie. And we'll get nothing from him on that. And then all that will be placed on this situation is a lid that will either percolate and boil, because the new offense will miss A.J. Brown, and it will then become a Jalen Hurts issue. It'll be Hurts, because this is the guy who is now left there in an offense that does have different receivers, including Mekhi Lemon, who's in the offensive rookie of the year launching pad. Certainly in the mind's eye of a lot of Eagles fans, excited to have had him drop to Howie Roseman, for him to go up one spot and snipe him from the Steelers while they were talking to him on the phone.
8: Why is Philly calling?
2: Huh? One of my favorite draft moments ever.
8: hang up.
2: And 100%, it's now on. This has been a narrative, I'm sure, that has been prepped for the longtime listeners and first-time callers and columnists and opiners, and it's been prepped in anticipation of A.J. Brown being shipped to New England. That Jalen Hurts' new offense, they're going to put him under center more. Is he going to be more comfortable? Who's his go-to guy? Devontae Smith, you're now on the clock. You're now wide receiver one. Who is wide receiver one? Are they going to name it and that sort of thing? I mean, just keep going on and on. Saquon can run to the rescue. Where is that going to be? Offensive line, is that going to be up to speed? Can they all put it together and now be the Philadelphia Eagles in the every other year situation where they're dynamite, unbeatable, winning the division again, and going on a Super Bowl run? Because Jalen Hurts, when the chips are down in a Super Bowl run every other year, it seems, he plays the best he's ever played, and certainly in the biggest games. You can't say that he's under the most pressure in the National Football League because he doesn't feel it, or at least doesn't show that he feels it. Because when the chips are down and the Super Bowl is going down, he plays so well, you could consider him for MVP when he loses to Patrick freaking Mahomes.
8: Correct.
2: So let's see. But A.J. Brown being gone, 11 being gone, means it's now Hurts. But he's used to it. It's Philadelphia. Every quarterback that plays here better be used to it. You know? And you know Sirianni will shine it off. And it'll all be shined off. And then if you put the Eagles schedule up before we throw to break and get Albert Breer here to talk about all of this, you put the Eagles schedule up and you see it's going to be on against Washington and then at Tennessee. Whole country will just let everybody else take the center stages on a Wednesday or a Thursday and then a Friday and then a Sunday and then a Monday. And then the next week on a Thursday and on a Sunday and then a Monday. And then the next week on a Thursday and a Sunday. And then
8: let's go.
2: Monday Night Football Week 3 at Chicago. All right. The team that came in and punked A.J. Brown and Jalen Hurts and Saquon and everybody else the day after Thanksgiving last year, with everybody looking at them as the ascending team. And then the week after that, in comes Myles Garrett. In his fresh new horns.
8: I can't believe that's a real sentence.
2: To go at Jalen Hurts in week 4. That's the way it'll start for the Philadelphia Eagles. Call me interested. Now that A.J. Brown is a Patriot. Let's take a break. Phone lines are all lit. I love that. That means you like us. Or you don't and you just want to yell at us. Either way, we're happy for the engagement. Albert Breer's next. This is the Rich Eisen Show on the first Tuesday of June. 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

0: Albert Breer here on the Rich Eisen Show. Our radio audience has just returned. Okay, so you said just moments ago on our TV only, just to recap, that the Rams and Browns started talking with each other in March, right?
1: Yeah.
0: So first things first, were the Rams the only ones talking to the Browns? This wasn't like a Luka pocket listing, right? Like this was,
1: no, I mean,
0: what was it here?
1: Yeah, here's what I would say is, like, I think teams check in on these things, and that certainly existed. I think the relationship between the Rams front office and the Browns front office really helped here in that, like, the first answer the Rams got was, no, we're not doing that. And then the Rams come back and sort of stick with it. And I think, you know, what they were willing to do when it was, you know, purely a draft pick situation and not a player involved. And sorry about my phone ringing there, Rich.
0: Okay.
1: When it was purely just a draft pick situation, that showed the Browns, like, yeah, the Rams are really serious about doing this. And no, we're not going to do it for just draft picks. But I think they showed like that this was something they were going to stick with and that they were going to kind of try to keep working through. And I think like it, well, by the time they got to the draft, the Rams were pretty freaking confident that they were going to be able to find a way to get this done. At the same time, I think at that point, the Browns were probably thinking, we're still not trading Myles Garrett, you know? So, like, I think it's just sort of been a process of one team really wanting the player and the Rams really wanting Myles Garrett. And then also, you know, on the flip side, the Browns, you know, sensing the seriousness and how the Rams were approaching this. And then internally sort of setting parameters for what they were would be looking for, which there were three principles that they were working off of there. And then, you know, once the

0: the Browns went ahead and proposed to the league that got shot down that you could use first-round picks from here to Kingdom Come. Was that born out of this conversation, do you think, where the Rams are just offering draft choices and they wanted to just keep going up and up? Albert?
1: The timing's interesting for sure. And I do think like the contract adjustment gave them flexibility to move him. There's no question about that. At the same time, I don't think the Browns were ever going to move Myles Garrett just purely for picks. I told you about, like, there were three principles, right?
0: Yep.
1: Like, the three principles that Andrew Berry and his team were working off of. The three principles were, number one, if we're going to do this, it has to serve both our short-term and long-term best interest. So that's number one. Number two, in as part of the short-term equation, we need to get a player back that is a premium player at a premium position on a cost-controlled contract. So has to be a pass rusher or a corner or an offensive tackle, somebody at a premium position who is still on his rookie contract, right? And then the third piece was we need to get premium draft capital on top of that. And so I know it looks interesting, at least, and it would promote the conversation if you could go to four or five first round picks or whatever that would be. But just as the Rams became more serious about this and showed their seriousness in what they were trying to do, the Browns really settled into a place where it was like, we need to get a known commodity in here, and we want to get somebody who can help us right now. And we need that somebody who can help us right now to also be part of our long-term future, which very clearly Jared Verse will be.
0: Yeah, he checks those boxes. No question about that. And then another breadcrumb, potentially, the whole Ty Simpson drafting. And how
1: I think I told you.
0: Well, look, you did. You dropped this breadcrumb when we were here the last time talking that you know, hey, Simpson's getting drafted now, so because they're you know, Les is sitting there confident about not needing any first round picks in the immediate future for a quarterback, you check that box and it clears the path a little bit more to go get Myles Garrett. Is that you drop that breadcrumb, pick it up, man.
1: Like right. That. So, yeah, I mean, I said it at the time, and I had some, I think I had some knowledge of some things. And I would say, you know, I remember everybody that back then saying, like, what are they doing? They were 4 points shy of making the Super Bowl in Seattle's house against the Seattle team that crushed the Patriots in the Super Bowl. And that game would have been held in Los Angeles if it weren't for the funky two-point thing with Zach Charbonnet, right? Yep. During the regular season, you're that close. Why are you doing this? Why are you spending the 13th overall pick on a guy who isn't going to help Matthew Stafford win a championship right now? That was never the way the Rams were thinking about it. The Rams were looking at it and saying to themselves, if we take care of this now and we really like this quarterback, they like the quarterback more than just about anybody else. If we take care of this now, that gives us flexibility to use our future draft picks in any way we want. And if they don't get their quarterback there, Rich, that thing is going to be hanging over their head because they're, remember, those picks are probably not going to be very high in the order, right?
0: Mm-hmm.
1: So, you know, it's not like a bad team saying we got to hang on to this pick because it's going to be the fifth overall pick. The Rams had to look at it like if we don't do this now, we might need a combination of all of these different picks to go and get our quarterback of the future. So we got to be really careful about what we spend. But if you get your quarterback now at 13 overall, now you're freed up to do whatever you want with all of those picks. And it was a huge part of the equation for the Rams. And it set the stage. And you know, I've talked a bunch over the last, you know, couple of weeks about Howie Roseman using June 1st to his advantage, right? Mm-hmm. Like, and that wasn't a fortunate situation for the Eagles, but it did at least allow for them to sit there and wait to see if somebody's situation somewhere other than New England materially changed, and that and where somebody would offer something over the top for AJ Brown. It was the same sort of thing here. It's not fortunate that you got to wait till June 1st to get Myles Garrett on your team if you're the Rams, but the fact that like they were going to have to wait for June 1st meant they couldn't use

0: use a 2026 pick as part of the deal. So why not use that pick now to get your quarterback? You weren't going to touch it as part of the Myles Garrett trade anyway. And then you've got all those picks in the future to include as part of the deal. And, you know, obviously it worked out for them that way.
1: Albert Breer here on the Rich Eisen Show. And then how much did Garrett play into this? And again, I use it, his name, just the last name, because that was the way it was. His name was thrown to Todd Monken a couple weeks ago after an OTA saying, hey, still haven't had a face-to-face with Garrett. And he's like, who, Miles? As if we were just like, yeah, no, Leif, Brad, you know,
2: Miles?
1: Jason.
2: Miles.
1: Like, no, there's other Garretts that we're trying to talk about here. And he wasn't there. Did the Browns basically, because if this thing's been percolating, stay home. Did they tell him to stay home? Was there, was this a trade demand that was far more silent than his last one that was in play here? What's up with this, Alex?
0: So today's June 2nd, right?
1: Yes, can confirm.
0: So Myles Garrett got back from Japan and Korea, I believe, on May 26th. And that was all, like, preordained, right?
1: Mm-hmm.
0: And by then, the Rams, the Browns were ready to communicate to Myles what was going on, right? And so at that point, it's basically like, well, if this is moving down, if this train is moving down the tracks, there's no sense in you showing up to this week of OTAs, you know? And so he was on a pre-scheduled trip, which was what he was planning on doing. And that train is coming down the tracks. They communicated with him. Myles flew to Cleveland on Friday and sat down with Andrew Berry and Jimmy Haslam on Saturday, where they informed him of they didn't inform him of the trade. They'd already informed him of what was going on, but they had, you know, one last meeting, and it was very amicable. Look, I mean, I think the people inside the Browns organization, Rich, they view this as trading a Jim Brown or an Otto Graham.
1: They like, should. We were talking about Reggie White yesterday, Albert, and I know that's what upsets Browns fans, too.
0: Yeah.
1: But they also had to get Miles' approval. I imagine, you know, the minute that he knew it was the Rams, he probably just gave a pre-approval, right? Hey, you're pre-approved, you're trying to buy a house. You're pre-approved. You know, I mean, you get the best, you get the best rate, whatever. You know, done.
0: Yeah, but the point is, you don't do this without talking to a player like that.
1: Right.
0: You know what I mean? Like, so you have your early talks, and those are conceptual talks. And like, when it becomes real, and you know, when you have the opportunity to talk to a guy, and when the time is right, you have that discussion with him, you know? And so I can tell you this, like, you know, to Andrew Berry, to Todd Monken, who, by the way, I think people forget was with Myles Garrett in Cleveland in 2019. So it's not like they've never crossed paths before.
1: Right.
0: He was the offensive coordinator under Freddie Kitchens that year. You know, to Jimmy Haslam and his family, it was all incredibly important that this was handled the right way with an all-time great player who they hope will retire a Brown, you know, will go into Canton. I know you don't wear a hat the way you do in baseball, but we'll go into Canton as a Brown, and we'll have his name up in the stadium someday, you know. All that was really, really important to the Browns.
1: All right. So I'm already in advance. I'm looking at the clock right here. Can I get you to the end of the hour, Albert, or you got something to do?
0: Sure.
1: Okay,
0: good. Sure. Yeah.
1: Because we're going to take a break and talk AJ Brown.
0: You got it.
1: For this, you know, conversation here, why did this happen? Browns fans are kind of like, really?
0: Mm-hmm.
1: But I understand you read the writing on the wall. If you're Andrew Berry, personally, I thought they should have done this the first time he asked for a trade. But I understand when he's so open like that, it could potentially kneecap you in terms of what you can get in response. Although if you throw Myles Garrett out there for everyone to go, you know, wow you, I don't know if that really would have kneecapped them. But at the end of the day, why did this happen? I think Browns fans are still kind of a little bit turned around on this result, Albert.
0: So I think, number one, the Rams' persistence is like a huge part of it. Like they actually initially... they initially called the Browns. This is going to sound crazy. At the trade deadline in 2022. That was the first conversation the Rams had with the Browns.
1: 2022? Did you say the right year there?
0: Wow. Yeah. And
1: okay.
0: So It's wild, right? Like, but that was the first time that conversation happened. And then, you know, this time around, they just kind of kept chipping away at it. So that's a huge part of it, right? Like, sure. That this was very real the whole time. You know, and then I think, you know, from the Browns' perspective, as I see it anyway, I mean, look, like, I think there was a pivot there 13 months ago with the Travis Hunter trade. And the core that Myles Garrett, like, came up with, you know, and the guys that he went to the playoffs with in 2020 and 2023, that core had aged out. And they needed to get younger. And the Deshaun Watson trade had taken such a chunk out of their ability to build youth into the roster that they just needed to get volume of picks to get younger across the board. So they trade the pick that became Travis Hunter. And last year, they put together what I think is a really good rookie class. And Carson Schlesinger is Defensive Rookie of the Year. Mason Graham, you're aware of how good he is. Harold Fannin, good young move tight end. Two running backs, Dylan Sampson. And, of course, Quinshon Judkins. And then the two young quarterbacks. And then as a result of the trade, they have three top 40 picks this year. They turn those into Spencer Fano at tackle and two receivers. And Casey Concepcion and Denzel Boston.
1: Well done.
0: They've now set this up where you've got like this group of 22, 23-year-olds. And I think you have to ask the question is like, where's Myles Garrett going to be at? What's his trade value going to be when these guys all come of age? And when we have our young quarterback, whoever that winds up being, whether it's Shadur or somebody else in place.
1: And you got to pay
0: that
1: him.
0: Doesn't happen until 28, yeah. Say. Or yeah. 27.
1: Yeah.
0: Now, like, are we in the back end with Miles? They don't believe that. They think he's Bruce Smith or Reggie White from a longevity standpoint, or will be. But it's just a lot to it's a lot to consider. And for them, it was we can really supercharge the rebuild if we add a young player like Verse. And now we have two firsts in 27, two seconds in 28, two thirds in 29. They effectively have 12 top 100 picks before we even get into the comp pick formula over the next 3 years now, in addition to adding Jared Verse, who from an age standpoint lines up with all the young guys that they have on board.
1: Well done. Thank you, Albert. Let's take a break. We'll come back. We'll talk A.J. Brown. Who says the NFL gives you nothing to talk about on June 2nd? That's next. 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

0: Gosh, so you're going with him then again?
1: Albert Breer back here on the Rich Eisen Show. All right.
2: Big Dom's not trying to like ruin the Cowboys season, right? He's just trying to keep the sideline clean there, keep like his guys out of trouble. Attaboy. You know?
1: All right. So in the minutes I have remaining with you, let's talk about the A.J. Brown trade. Yep. Why 2028 first-round pick? What was in the fifth round this year? What's with the compensation?
2: Well, interestingly enough, it wasn't the Patriots and Eagles that came up with that concept. It was the Eagles and Rams. And this was sort of, I think, part of the trigger for the Myles Garrett trade is like that the Eagles and Rams went way down the line on an A.J. Brown trade. The Rams had some concerns over the knee, but I think the bigger piece of this was they would have had to do a corresponding trade of Devontae Adams out of Los Angeles. They couldn't thread the needle on pulling off that double. So they pull out, but, you know, Howie really wanted a one. And so the compromise that they had come to was to include a 2028 first round pick as part of that. Now, Howie's done this before. 2 years ago, he traded Hassan Reddick, and this would have been in March of 2024 for a 2026 third round pick. That was the Jets' third round pick, which wound up becoming Markell Bell, an offensive tackle in from Miami. And that freed the Eagles up to move one of their other third round picks for Jalen Phillips. And then Jalen Phillips leaves and they use another third round pick that they got as a comp pick for Milton Williams to replace him with Jonathan Grenard. So this is sort of like one of those sliding doors things with the Eagles and Howie. And I think it's an advantage that that Howie has because of his job security, in that there are a lot of general managers that won't trade for a pick 2 years out because they don't know if they're going to be making that pick, right? And I think this is one of the inherent advantages the stability gives you. And there is a cost to it, of course. Like if they were to use that first round pick, if the Eagles wind up using that first round pick, you're talking about there's 2 years in there now where neither that player nor A.J. Brown is on your team. But it was a creative way for him to get the value that he wanted in the A.J. Brown trade.
1: All right. And, you know, I know this could fill an hour, let alone the 4.5 minutes I have left with you here before we have to say goodbye to the radio audience. Why? What? You know, I know that this is one of the greatest mysteries. What in heck happened with A.J. Brown in Philadelphia to cause this to happen, Albert?
2: I think A.J. Brown's personal frustration. Personal frustration with the quarterback, personal frustration with the offense. And I think, you know, what happens in a lot of cases like this is sometimes we expect guys to be the ultimate competitor when it comes to team performance, but I think they can shut it off when it comes to individual performance. The reality is all these guys are concerned about their legacies and how they're going to be remembered and all of that different stuff. Mm-hmm. And, you know, I think back to Tom Brady at one point saying that he was the most miserable 8-0 quarterback of all time because he didn't think he was playing very well, right? So, like, these guys are competitive in that way, too. And I think over the last year, A.J. Brown felt like he was being held back, felt like his numbers were suffering because of how Jalen Hurts plays the game and how the offense is built around Jalen Hurts and all that different stuff. And so I think that frustration, which has existed for a couple of years now and boiled over last year, it kind of reached the point where, you know, the Eagles just said, we can still get good value for him. Now's the time to do it. And, I mean, they telegraphed it the entire offseason.
1: Oh, my gosh, yeah. Like, and there's no doubt. I mean, and it's just interesting that the Rams were the ones to potentially be aggressive enough to prevent the inevitable conversation with the Patriots. But, again, so you just – again, I know it's an hour conversation, not now 2 minutes.
2: Yeah.
1: He and Hurts just had a falling out? Like, what's the scoop?
2: Yeah, I mean, I think it was just frustration. I don't think it's personal frustration. I think it's professional frustration. And maybe the way their games once matched up didn't match up anymore. And, you know, I think from that perspective, it was time. You know, and again, like the trade for Dontavian Wicks, the signing of Hollywood Brown, trading up for Mekhi Lemon in the draft. They've been preparing for this for some time. And I think, you know, like here's the other piece of it, Rich, is when a player is unhappy, like A.J. Brown was unhappy, other teams know it. And when a player is as accomplished as A.J. Brown is, you really don't even have to shop him. You know, like teams will come to you. So that had happened over the course of the last year. There were a list of four teams initially that A.J. Brown was interested in going to. And the Eagles asked for teams in the AFC, and those four were the Patriots, the Bills, the Chiefs, and the Chargers. The Bills pulled out of it almost immediately because they traded for DJ Moore. The Chiefs said no. The Chargers said no. They were left with the Patriots, which, you know, wound up leading to the Eagles talking to teams in the conference, most notably the Rams. And here we are, you know, with A.J. Brown reunited with Mike Vrabel in New England.
1: You're the man, Albert. Thanks again for the time. This was awesome. This is just dynamite.
2: I didn't expect it to be this deep a conversation on June 2nd, but here we are.
1: But it's great, though. I mean,
2: It is. It's great.
1: I guess the NFL can't plan to eventize this. Like, now suddenly you'll have a June 1st broadcast on NFL Network that's planned every year. But these were two massive names.
2: Yeah.
1: A.J. Brown expected the Myles Garrett stuff. You know, again, one last breadcrumb in the minute I have left here. The pushing of the signing of the bonus to the summer, as opposed to paying it out to Myles Garrett this spring, that was another breadcrumb, right?
2: Yeah, I think it just gave the team more flexibility. But okay. I would say this. I would not mistake that for the turn of events being the Rams' call and then the Browns' move. The trigger date on that bonus, it was actually the reverse. The Browns moved the trigger date on the option bonus, and the Rams were like, oh, wait, what is this? And that caused them to pick up the phone. So that was the way that all went down.
1: This is outstanding. Outstanding. We have questions. You have answers. Albert Breer, you're the man. Thank you for the time. That's the way we wrap up our number one of this edition of the Rich Eisen Show on a very busy Tuesday.
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2: 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Coming up, six-time Pro Bowl safety, Eric Weddle. ESPN NFL analyst, Alex Smith. And now, it's Rich Eisen.
3: Hour number two of the Rich Eisen Show is on the air. Why don't you tell me the name of the movie you want to see? What is going on in the NFL when A.J. Brown is now a Patriot and Myles Garrett is going to have a press conference later today at the Rams headquarters? Get out of here.
4: Whose house?
3: What in the world?
4: Rams house. That's
3: what in the world is happening?
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3: You know what?
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5: 95.
4: Huh. Wonder how much he had to give up for.
3: Who had to give up?
5: Puna Ford.
3: Puna Ford.
5: Puna Ford.
3: Puna Ford.
4: Brockman came up with a good.
3: I'm wondering if he's going to drive something more expensive.
4: I was going to say.
6: I said Puna Ford should ask for $95,000.
4: And a car.
3: $1,000 for every
6: new one.
3: Every new one.
6: Yes.
4: That's what, and a new car.
6: That's the starting point.
3: I like it.
4: And fuel for a year.
3: I like what you're doing.
5: Yeah.
6: You want my number?
5: 95, now available.
3: Eric Weddle's going to join us shortly.
4: Okay.
5: I think Myles Garrett is speaking this afternoon.
3: That's what I said. There's a press conference later today.
5: Yes.
3: 2 p.m. Pacific.
5: I said 2 p.m.
3: I don't want to put anything on the lap of ESPN 710 here in Los Angeles. I'm imagining that might be covered live.
5: I would imagine.
3: Just throwing that out there.
4: I'm
3: sorry
4: chance.
3: If the program director is like, what the hell did Rich just say? Exciting. Man, I mean, Albert Breer just joined us, and I don't think we left any crumbs on the floor about questions involving both Garrett here in Los Angeles and A.J. Brown in Philadelphia. And he said the Rams not only reached out in March about Myles Garrett, but it had to be when they reached out to Andrew Berry, the way that he set it up, it had to be Andrew Berry going to Les Snead. Again? Really? Because he said the Rams started calling the Browns about Myles Garrett at the trade deadline in 2022.
4: Oof.
3: Yeah. 4 years ago.
4: Again?
5: That's awesome.
3: They started asking about, is Garrett available?
4: That's crazy.
3: In the trade deadline of 2022.
5: All right, hold on. What was going on that season?
3: It doesn't matter. The Browns probably weren't very good, and the Rams were like, what the Rams are doing. I just want to repeat this again.
5: Myles Garrett only made second-team All-Pro.
3: Listen, I just want to repeat again here. Because it's all together just trying to let everyone know, certainly here in Los Angeles, who they have in the general manager's seat if they already don't know or appreciate. Okay. In less need. This is a bad man.
4: Okay. Your boy's a bad man.
3: Because again, we talk about Howie Roseman, we talk about John Schneider, we talk about other general managers in this league.
4: They're bad men too.
3: Les Snead is a very bad man. Because he's been hunting this whale and biding his time. Right? And think about it. The 2022 trade deadline was the trade deadline after they had just won the Super Bowl with Aaron Donald pointing to his ring finger. After the Rams had just put a trophy in the case here in Los Angeles in their own house. Okay? And you're also seeing this guy who's in the same time of checking in on Myles Garrett, is checking in on A.J. Brown. And also, if that had happened, he would have had to have looked Davante Adams in the eye and saying, thank you for your service. But we're sending you somewhere else. And so, yeah, you know, McVay is the guy who's maybe calling up players and sitting down with Verse and making sure this guy's good and that guy's good. Well, Les Snead is, you know, in similar, you know, love with his players. But at the end of the day, he is generally managing what is best for the franchise. And he is going for it. And he is nailing it to the point where next time he drafts a kid 13th overall that a lot of people think it doesn't have a first-round grade on him, and they're like, why aren't you drafting Reuben Bain?
5: I mean, I said that.
3: Why aren't you drafting Reuben Bain to go rush the passer?
5: Bain.
3: So
4: we all wonder.
3: Matthew Stafford can be helped in what could be his last year here off the MVP season for you to win another trophy and put it in the case here. And he's like, okay, well, we like the kid. We think he's the next quarterback, and we'd rather use the draft pick here now rather than see what's in next year's draft when we're going to be picking so damn low that we're not going to get the quarterback of the future. And we'll get that kid now, so we'll be freed up to use draft choices on, okay, you don't like the fact that I left Reuben Bain on the board? How does Myles Garrett sound to you? At age 30, where he's making $30 million a year this year, how does that sound to you? How does it sound to you that not only am I going to do this now, but here's the benefit of what Albert Breer just told us as well, talking about how Howie Roseman is going to be using the draft choices from the Patriots in a way that he moves around the board. He takes a third rounder here for Jalen Phillips, and he lets him walk. Then he gets another third rounder, and he gets the third rounder for letting Milton Williams walk, and he moves it around. He turns him into Jonathan Grenard, right? And these are the ways that people can use the draft to supplement what other teams are doing. But do you know who doesn't have the draft now to react to Myles Garrett showing up in the division? John Schneider, John Lynch. They do not. How do you counter what the Rams just did on June 2nd? You don't. You now have the benefit of adding this guy after everyone else doesn't have the best chance to potentially add a counterpunch. And you got the kid you like in your back pocket. You don't need to go shopping for a quarterback in the next few years. You let Stafford stick around as long as he wants. There's dimensions of chess off the charts.
4: Yeah.
3: Holy crap. Cold, cold bad man. Sitting up there.
4: Batman tings.
3: In Thousand Oaks. 844-204-RICH, number to dial. Chris, you ready to do this thing? You want to do this thing here now? What do you want to do here?
5: What am I doing?
3: It's called Overreaction Monday.
5: Yeah, buddy.
3: On a Tuesday.
5: Come on, man.
0: That was terrible.
7: That was crap. That was garbage.
8: This place sucks.
2: Overreaction
9: Mondays.
2: Monday. On a Tuesday.
3: Christopher Bronkman, what do you have?
5: Guys, what's happening? Great to see you.
10: Yeah.
5: Just saying, a Patriots-Rams Super Bowl is 30-1 right now, TJ. Just throwing that out there.
3: What is it?
4: No thanks.
5: 30-1 on a Patriots-Rams Super Bowl right now.
10: You bet it. Ooh, that's not a bad
5: bet. I mean, I plan to. Just
3: okay.
5: Just saying. Guys. We told you yesterday, breaking news, Myles Garrett's a Ram.
3: Yep.
5: With Myles Garrett, the Rams will be back in the Super Bowl, and he's going to set the single-season playoff sack record.
3: Okay. That's not an overreaction.
5: That's six.
3: This is not an overreaction.
5: That is six.
3: This is not an overreaction. I thought you'd go with the thing that Cooper asked me when I saw him for the first time yesterday.
5: Well, I don't know what that is.
3: Do you think the Rams can go 17-0, Dad?
10: Oh. No.
3: I did say that to him.
8: Yeah, no.
3: I said, even though you accuse me of being a passionate Rams fan, here's my answer. It's just anything can happen.
8: Man.
3: But the thing that I also just said about what Les Snead is doing is that even if you draft a rookie, all the rookies that they did draft, good luck making the team. Good luck cracking the lineup right now. It's crazy.
5: I was listening to
3: Chris
5: Long did a pod yesterday about it. He said the Rams are the closest thing we've seen to an NFL super team.
3: Yeah. I mean, now, the super team, you know, as you know, is a supercharged word in the NFL because the Eagles destroyed that.
5: Well, that was
3: when
5: that
3: Vince was, Young that called
5: dream
3: them
5: team.
3: The dream team.
5: Dream team.
3: Listen, this is just not an overreaction. Me sitting here goes, oh no, Rams are. They still have to show you that they can win the Super Bowl. They did last year.
8: Yeah.
3: Okay. And by the way, Trent McDuffie got added to on the back end. Let me ask you, if I said to you, best pass rusher, best cornerback in the NFL, certainly in the AFC.
8: Oh.
3: You'd have gone Myles Garrett and arguably Trent McDuffie. And the Rams got both. Both.
5: Pat Sertan put his hands up.
3: Oh, I understand that. There's an argument on all fronts.
5: For sure.
3: What else you got, Chris?
5: Super team.
3: What else you got, Chris?
5: Aaron Donald should come out of retirement. Like, what are we doing?
3: Yeah.
5: Like, come on, man.
3: Yeah. What do you said? So
5: Pat this morning said that he reached out to Aaron Donald. Aaron Donald said he's 35, but it's definitely got him interested, and he's got to see if he can light the fire back up.
3: I don't know, lighting the fire back up to just get in now and go through training camp and all that.
5: That seems unlikely.
3: I know, which is why I'm excited to have Eric Weddle on coming up in just a few minutes' time, because Eric Weddle's a guy out of necessity, though. Don't you remember the Rams when they made that
5: they
3: Super Bowl
5: him.
3: Run? They were down to their, like, Spinal Tap drummer at the safety position.
5: But if Aaron Donald wants to come back in, like, November?
3: An old pop culture reference, but...
5: You know, play 60% of the snaps?
3: The Rams would not turn that down.
8: I'll dial it up to 11.
3: Yeah, they would. So I hear you. Do they need it? No. Do we need it?
5: Hell yeah, we need it.
3: Hell yeah. Hell yeah.
5: It would be cool as hell, man.
3: As I was saying yesterday, Myles Garrett is the only guy that would cause Aaron Donald to say, do I look fat in this?
5: The answer is no.
3: The answer is no.
5: No.
3: But still.
5: He was throwing up 140s, TJ.
9: Yeah, I don't think anyone would ever
5: like, come on.
9: Make him.
3: It's called a joke.
5: Really?
3: What else, Chris?
5: Timber. He's wearing number one. He's happy. He's finally home, TJ. A.J. Brown's going to be the first Patriots wide receiver ever to lead the NFL in receiving yards this year.
3: Give me that again.
5: A.J. Brown, first Patriots receiver ever to lead the NFL in receiving yards.
3: I don't think that's an overreaction either, man. It's not.
8: Underreaction Monday.
3: I mean, though, what would that require, though? Last year, it required 2,000 yards. I don't see a Patriot ever doing that. I don't see that. I mean, there's Vrabel likes to run it, as rightfully so. I don't know.
5: Catches one 50-yard bomb a game.
3: Then
5: 30 yards on the others.
3: Call this an overreaction. Last year, JSN was threatening 2K. Really, 2K for a Patriot receiver? Come on now. There'll be enough snow games where that'll be a problem. So, I'm excited for you. This one I'll call an overreaction.
5: Tom Brady had 5 touchdown passes in a snow game.
3: This one I'll call, like, if it's 1,500, 1,600 yards, I'm in. Last year, JSN put it in a neighborhood I don't see a Patriot wide receiver hitting, despite how talented Drake May is.
5: Thank you.
3: Yeah.
5: Drake May.
3: Okay.
5: We talked to a guy on this team yesterday, Terry McLaurin. Great conversation. Check it out on our YouTube channel.
3: I agree.
5: But I think one of the biggest shrug emoji teams for 2026 are the Commanders.
3: Meaning what? No, I know that.
5: What are we going to get out of this team?
3: But
5: you get a top 5 shrug emoji teams for 2026. The Commanders are high on that list.
3: Because Daniels was hurt last year. So was McLaurin. And so you look at how that was such a main offensive engine for the team that made the NFC Championship game. And you're wondering, was it because of the injuries? Or was it because the roster's beginning to get older? Is it because the coaching staff didn't do it? So, yeah, I understand that.
5: Who's their running back?
3: That's another good one. Well, it's
5: Bill Kroski?
3: Bill Kroski.
9: Bill.
5: I don't know.
3: Bill Kroski Merritt. Again, one of my favorite football names. Sounds like a guy you meet at the American Legion on a Saturday night. Bill Kroski Merritt. Or you see his name on the back of a park bench waiting for a bus. You know what I mean?
5: Yeah, they did that, Rashad White.
3: Bill Kroski Merritt, real estate. I got a house to show you.
5: I don't know.
3: Okay.
6: Or one of those lawyers. Bill Kroski Merritt. I'm on your side.
3: I'm on your side. Bill Kroski Merritt. I'm on your side.
5: That's funny.
6: Involved in an accident?
3: Bill Kroski Merritt.
6: Have a slip and fall in a grocery store?
3: Bill Kroski Merritt. I'll keep going.
6: Get hit in her money.
3: This is now an overreaction.
5: In a grocery store?
6: Exactly. Now you're slipping and fall.
3: Yeah.
6: My neck, my back.
3: In a produce department. Yeah. Just ask Mitch Johnson.
5: Mitch Johnson sounds like Doc Rivers. DJ Moore out?
3: Because the Spurs coach sometimes works in that department. You can see.
5: Got to reel you guys back in.
3: With your own two eyes.
6: Come on, what are they doing?
3: All right, what else, Chris?
5: I'm really high on the Bears. I think this is going to be the year for them. Mm. Breakout. You're going to have a lot of fantasy players on the Bears this year.
3: Yeah.
5: DJ Moore out. Both Luther Burden and Roma Dunze will have more yards and TDs than DJ Moore in Buffalo.
3: Oh, okay.
5: Yeah.
3: Come on, dude.
6: Both.
3: Stop it. I'll even go this. How about this? I'll say it's what's more likely DJ Moore has more than both of those guys. How about that?
5: Oh. Combined?
3: Not combined. That at the end of the day, who has more yards and touchdowns? At the end of the day, is it DJ Moore, Roma Dunze, or Luther Burden? Who is it? Who is it? You got to choose.
5: The Bears.
3: Okay. TJ, you want to chime in here? Because there's a guy named Josh Allen throwing this guy the football.
6: That's
3: right?
6: True.
5: But he spreads it out. And the most valuable player on the Bills is Josh Allen.
3: Right. Okay.
6: This is a good one.
3: All right. Joe Brady doesn't spread the ball out when he's now the OC and HC, right?
5: We'll see.
3: Okay. I'm there for you, Hoskins. What else you got?
5: Listen to Lamar Jackson talk. Contract this, contract that. The Ravens are playing a dangerous game waiting on giving this guy an extension.
3: You are just so anti-Ravens. You just every single time.
5: They're playing a dangerous game.
3: What's the game that they're playing?
5: This guy's already asked for a trade once.
3: And then what happened?
5: Nobody wanted to pay the price. He wanted out.
3: That's because they had two firsts.
5: Nobody wanted to pay that.
3: I know.
6: That's a lot.
5: In hindsight, Atlanta probably should have done it.
6: Well, looking back.
3: All right. Move on.
5: All right, last one. God. And I want to get this out here. NBA Finals tomorrow.
3: Yeah.
5: Wemby and the Spurs just slammed OKC's championship window shut.
6: No, I think that's over.
3: That's an overreaction.
6: Yeah.
5: Really?
3: Could there be a Greek freak that wants to go and take on the San Antonio's man from France?
6: That's also possible.
3: Get a piece of Greece.
6: But also, if Jalen Williams...
3: Go full European Union, go full EU on that conference.
6: If Jalen Williams is healthy
3: Luka,
6: the whole series...
5: Hey, we thought Denver was going to win a bunch of titles. They only got one. We thought the Celtics were primed to win a bunch of titles.
3: I don't know.
6: None of those guys were set up.
5: They only got one. Oh, yeah, they were.
3: Let me just tell you this. Oklahoma City winds up getting Giannis, let's just say, and then they wind up getting Yaxel Lendeborg in the draft like everybody says that they're going
5: to
3: get.
5: They'd have to give up that pick to get
3: it. Well, they have another one, too, in their back pocket, pal.
6: That's when I say set up, Chris. That's what I mean.
3: Not one. They have two firsts.
5: They're all going to Milwaukee.
3: Okay. I would counsel against thinking Sam Presti's toast.
6: Yeah.
3: Okay. This subject matter, like many of the Thunder, has flopped.
6: Whoa. Ba-dum-bum. How you doing?
5: A little harsh.
3: Hey now.
11: Disrespect is real.
5: Thank you, Mike.
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0: short term. 14-year veteran Eric Weddle is here on the Rich Eisen Show. When I say 14 years, you just made a noise. Like, can you not believe that you played 14 years in the NFL?
1: I can't. I really can't believe I ever played in the NFL at this point in my life, which is crazy to think about and also not. But way my life is now and just coaching high school ball and trying to be a good father and raise these kids and be a good husband. It's a daily task. I make my mistakes, but it's crazy to even fathom that I played that long.
0: Okay. Now, the reason why I reached out to you is not only because I missed you, but of something that you said about the University of Michigan. University of Michigan starting quarterback, but I'm going to put a pin in that for the moment, Eric, okay? Because news in the National Football League has intervened. And the Los Angeles Rams, who you know very well, having a Super Bowl ring courtesy of your play and your teammates' play for them a few years ago, goes ahead and acquires Myles Garrett. What do you think of this acquisition, Eric Weddle?
1: It's this right in line of how the Rams do business over the last decade, that they identify someone that they feel can help not only on the field, but within the building and try to get them closer to win the Super Bowl. They're going to do it. And one of the few organizations year in and year out go all in for a Super Bowl. And as a fan now of the game, but as a player, you love knowing that every year you have a chance because the organization, the head coach, the GM, and the owner are going to do whatever they can to build a team and add assets to help that team win a Super Bowl. So I think it's a good move. When you look at the landscape of it all, Jared Verse is a stud. Okay, but when you're looking at a team and you got a lot of guys that are coming up in the next year or two that you're going to have to pay, are you going to identify Verse and pay him top dollar? And if that answer is no, then and you have the ability to go get the best defensive player in the entire National Football League, you do it and you make it, and knowing you're probably going to lose the young guy anyways, because you put a number, when you're building a team, you put numbers on guys and how that all fits into the equation. And so it makes sense for me. Jared's a great player, great guy, great locker room guy. Like, those guys are hard to come by, but you're getting a future Hall of Famer, transcendent type talent to add to your team to go win a Super Bowl now.
0: Yeah, man. When he shows up in that building today, if he's not already there right now, I mean, the jolt, no matter how much they did love Jared Verse, right?
1: Myles is going to bring so much more than just obviously the on the field, like his leadership, his accountability, being coachable, how he works, how he prepares. Like, that's going to resonate through the entire building and through all those young guys. So when Myles does eventually ride off in the sunset, like, those traits will still be in the building. Like, these moves are so much bigger than just the on the field. And I think the Rams grasp those types of traits and why it's going to work out.
0: What makes McVay so good, Eric?
1: Man, it's crazy. He has just a unique ability to connect while also having the respect both ways, right? Like, he earns the respect of his players, but then also the players respect him. And I think that goes a long way. The business is hard. You have to have tough conversations. You have to make decisions that ultimately are best for the team and for the organization and for the future. And so you have to have tough conversations. You have to do things like this. Like, I know for a fact he loved Jared Verse, but these are the tough decisions that you have to do as the head coach, and it's lonely being up top. But he is he's one of a kind, man. And for a guy that I connected with in a short amount of time to this day, like, we talk

0: for a guy that I connected with in a short amount of time to this day, like we talk monthly, we vent to each other, and it's just good to have someone that gets you. And I feel Sean and I are very like-minded, and he is someone that I love and root for every day.
1: Well, I mean, and then there's Stafford too, right? The whole business with drafting a kid and not helping him out in the draft to try and win a championship this year, but now they draft Ty Simpson and have him sitting there so they don't have to use draft choices on a quarterback in future drafts, so they use them to get Myles Garrett. I mean, Stafford's got to be out of his skull right now, I would think, happy that he's got a chance to walk off in the sunset on his own terms as long as he continues to play well, would you say, or not really?
0: Yeah, I mean, as an older guy, it's very similar when I signed with the Rams in January, February, when I got released by the Ravens. And then the draft comes up in April, and Sean called me about five picks before they picked Taylor Rapp and was like, hey, just want to let you know, we really like this kid. I think he'll be a great addition. He'll be great to learn from you. Yeah, yeah, yeah. And I was like, great. Like, at that point, I'm not worried about a rookie taking my job. I'm not worried about what the perception is. If I can't play anymore, then I shouldn't be playing, right? So I'm not, for staff, he's not worried about that. Like, yeah, could you added another player to help the team on the offensive side? But yeah, but then you got to think about how does he fit in the scheme? How does he fit in the system? And then ultimately, how is he going to fit under the cap when you're having to pay these guys 2-3 years down the line? So I know Stafford is pumped. He's not worried about any of that. If he's still playing 2-3-4 years down the line, that's the best case scenario, right? Because that means he's still playing great football. We probably have a couple more Super Bowls, and Ty can just sit and learn. It's hard to play quarterback at any level, right? And to ask a young guy to just go in there to try to play at a level that is required is hard. So, I think it's the best case scenario for Ty to learn for a year, 2-3 years, and then ultimately take over.
1: Eric Weddle here on the Rich Eisen Show. And, you know, you're the perfect guy to ask this. You're the absolute perfect guy to ask this because the rumor mill rampant that the only guy that could get Aaron Donald to come out of retirement just got acquired by the Rams. And maybe he doesn't want to go through a full season. Maybe he wants to, if you will, pull an Eric Weddle, which is come back just for the playoffs. I understand the reason why you did it was far more out of necessity for the Rams to get you in there based on the injuries that were suffered at your position. But what do you think about the idea of Aaron Donald running it back one more time just so he could play with Myles Garrett and win another ring in the stadium? Eric?
0: Yeah, I mean, there's no doubt like he can go do it. Can you physically get ready to play a half a season, a full season? He's much more of like a specimen freak than I ever was. So the change in trying to get ready is not even applicable. So I don't know. I tell the older guys, like, once it's done, it's done. And he has a chance potentially to come back and fill a role, like to help those young guys. And if you love it and you are all in on the grind and the preparation and the pain and the sacrifice and being away from your family and all that entails of going back and playing, I say go do it. But if there's an ounce of doubt of saying like, I don't know if I want to do this, or knowing that after games you're not going to be able to move and you're going to be just can't sleep, and you're going to do this, that, and the other. For me, it just wasn't worth it. That's why I retired. So, and that's usually when you get to a point, everything that you pour into the game, it's just not worth it anymore. And so, I don't know. It'd be awesome to see. I mean, who wouldn't want to see AD back here wrecking havoc and getting sacks and forced fumbles?
1: Yeah, it would be the NFL version of Avengers Doomsday, Eric. You know, seriously. And as a fan, of course, I want to see it, but I just love how you know, this is why I wanted to speak with you about this, is it's not just a machine you turn back on, even though he does look like a machine, you know?
0: It's a lot. It's

0: it's all mental when it at this point of our careers, or when you're later in the career, because you're not just asked to play at a high level on the field. It's the weekend, the day in, day in process of how you're leading, how you're bringing on the young guys, how you teaching them to watch film, how you teach them to study and take notes and be there early and working out and rehabbing. And then you got injuries and you got to trying to finagle it so you can still be out there with your guys. And it's just, it's so much more than just what you see on Sundays. And that mental grind takes a toll on you. So if you're all in and you can do it mentally, then yeah, physically he'll be fine.
1: But I mean, what about a 6-week residency when it's a playoff? You got to get ready in advance, right? When would it, I mean, he's such a physical freak. When would he would have to start thinking about it theoretically?
0: Yeah. I mean, if he was like a second half of the year type guy, like the last 4 weeks to get his feet wet. And then, I mean, for his position, it's more lifting weights and like short area quickness. And I don't think it would take a lot of time for him to get ready. The toll and the beating, he would have much more of an adjustment. But then, you know, the team dynamics, the culture, like, how are you going to intertwine all that? Like, there's a lot more that goes into it. Just saying, hey, we're going to add this best player ever to our team, but hasn't been here for the whole season. How is everyone going to handle that? You know, so there's a lot more dynamics to it than just saying, hey, let's just add him and let him go play 15, 20 snaps and see how that looks. Well, you got to have everyone bought in at that point.
1: Well, I mean, again, you did it out of necessity from the Rams calling. Different. They called you up, right?
0: Yeah.
1: So
0: they had nobody else, right? Like it was in dire needs where I could come help the squad and they needed it for this. Like, yeah, injuries may happen. How is the rotation? You know, the starters are in there now. They're taking reps away from that. Like, you know, there's just way more dynamics than it was in my case where it was just like, hey, like, we need you. Come help us and let's see what happens.
1: So moments ago, and speaking about Ty Simpson, Eric Weddle, you mentioned how difficult it is to play quarterback at any level, which is interesting you would say such a thing. Because this weekend, my phone went absolutely haywire from people saying, hey, don't you know Eric Weddle? I mean, did you hear what he had to say about Bryce Underwood? You went on the 0260 podcast, sir. And you said, quote, don't be surprised if the backup is playing early at Michigan. That Underwood kid, I don't think he can throw or play quarterback. That is what you said. You set my world on fire, sir.
0: A lot of people's world, which is crazy to think that an opinion can affect so many people's lives with the Michigan Wolverines.
1: Well, it's not just anybody's opinion, Eric. Again, you know Kyle Whittingham inside and out. You're wearing a Utah hat, a Utah.
0: Yeah. If anyone that knows Coach Witt is not the most personable of people. So the amount of times we've talked on the phone in the last 20 years, I could probably say maybe 5 or 6 times.
1: But you were there, though. He invited you to spring practice?
0: So let me give a little context, because everyone just thinks when I say he can't throw, it means he literally can't throw. No, it means I don't think he's very accurate. And when I say I don't think he played quarterback, it means playing the position at the standard that I think he should be at. But when I saw him, and I saw 2 games last year, and so live, then I saw him in spring. When my expectation, when I got to spring ball to watch Michigan, because I was with my son going on spring visits, we went on 9 different spring visits just to see schools and see their culture and identities and this and that. And Michigan, I would say, was probably the top most impressive school, from resources to facilities to culture to the coaching staff to you know, the brand. Like, I remember, all I've ever known is the University of Utah guys. Sure. So when I go to these schools that are some of the best in the entire country with the history, I'm blown away. So, for people that don't know me, like, I'm a loyal guy. Like, you want me in your corner. So I actually want Michigan to win.
1: No, I get it. No, but this is your honest assessment, which I'm curious about because
0: I'll be straight up with you. Everything else up before I get to why I said that.
1: No, I understand that, yeah. And I'll be straight up with you too, Eric. You know, watching Bryce Underwood, who's been in this chair and is a delightful kid and one to root for, watching him against Ohio State, which only had, wait for it, a gajillion top 10 picks on the defensive side of the ball playing against him, he looked lost. He looked like he didn't know where to go with the football. He didn't have the right footwork. And I'm looking around with my buddies, and I'm like, who's coaching this guy? Like, what is happening right now? So, and we all saw it. All of us in Michigan saw it. So for you to come in and say, hey, new coaching staff here, and obviously it's going to take time, but your assessment as being Eric Weddle, who knows what you're talking about, that you think the backup is going to be starting, you know, sooner rather than later, that'll set a hair on fire.
0: Yeah, Eric. And listen, I don't take back what I said. Like, obviously, hearing it doesn't come off very well. But the point is you have to play quarterback a certain way to win a national championship. And my understanding of Michigan is they expect national championships. And these kids are paid to play a certain way, right? So when I saw from two games last year, and then I went out to spring ball, I saw not very good QB play. Now, I know the coaches there are coaching and doing the best they can and they're going to put them in their best foot forward, right? Like, they're going to work. And I don't know him from anything. I just go off what I see, okay? Mm-hmm. And what I saw was not good. And then I go off to other schools and see what it looks like. Then it's like, okay. Then, a few weeks go by and you're hearing about, you're hearing comments from players and coaches about the other kid. I don't even know what the other kid's name is. And then you see the spring ball of both quarterbacks. And my whole point when I'm talking on a 30-minute podcast and 2 minutes comes of that, something pops in my mind. And what popped in my mind about Michigan, not all the great things that we experienced, but the one thing that stuck out most was the inability of the quarterback play compared to all the other schools that we went to. And then I thought to myself, the way Coach Witt is, and I haven't talked to them, I don't know anything on the inside or out, like it's nothing like that, but it's just my opinion on how Coach Witt coaches and how they win football games and how Utah's won. They play great defense. They don't turn the ball over, right? And they run the football. And so if the quarterback is not playing at a high clip and struggles, I could see a change. That was my whole point. Can he play? Is he talented? Yes. Is he a freak of nature? Yeah. Like, no one's denying that. I'm not naive to that, but I do know what high level championship quarterback play looks like. I tried stopping these guys for my whole career. Okay. And so my expectation when I watch quarterbacks is, can he lead this team to a championship or not? And it doesn't mean that he's not a good kid or he can't throw the ball 25-yard out, like all this other stuff. No, it's just my opinion is I don't think he can at this point. Now, go prove me wrong. Like, this isn't going to be the first time someone says something negative about you. I've had people, critics, media, teammates, fans say things negative about me my whole career. But you either choose to accept it or motivate you and go be great and worry about what's inside the building and the work you're putting in. You don't have to portray anything other than go put the work in and let the work speak for itself.
1: And just, I got a minute left. Footwork, what is it? Is it something that could be fixed? Is it physical? Is it mental? What do you think?
0: So I think it's a number of things. It could be obviously how he was developed in high school, then his first year at Michigan, getting coaching or lack thereof. There's just a lot of improvement, both pre-snap, post-snap, rhythm, timing, footwork. Everything has to be in line. Like, it's a sequence when you're playing quarterback, right? Like, it's a quick three. It's a three-step rhythm. It's a three-step with a hitch, depending on what the routes, what the coverage is, what your rules are, the progression. And that just wasn't clean when I watched him. And so, therefore, the ball's on the ground. The ball's not being thrown. The ball's inaccurate. So can it be fixed? Of course it could be fixed. You can work every day. Hard work can alleviate a lot of issues. Okay, so can he? Yeah, but it's up to him and it's up to the team. Like, I'm just saying what I saw, and if the quarterback can play at a consistent level, whether it's him or someone else, to give Michigan the best chance to win a championship, that's who the coach is going to go with. No, there is no, you know, you would hope nothing gets in the way of playing the best and who gives a chance, the team, the best chance to win. But listen, we'll see what happens at the end of the year. If I'm wrong, I'm wrong. I'll still wake up the next day and coach football and try to be the best I can be. And if I'm right, I'm not going to go out there and be like, oh, I'm right. I'm this right. And that. It's not. I'm not, my personality is not like that. You know me, Rich.
1: I do.
0: I knew I lit a little fire and listen, I wish them the best. And like I said, for all the young guys out there, okay, this is a perfect example of not letting what people say on the outside affect what you do on a daily process, especially your mentals. Like, you know how hard you work. You know how hard you're doing for your teammates and trying your best. That's all that should matter. Not some guy on social media that thinks his opinion, and whether you want to believe it or not, your story can be written by what you do.
1: Eric, you're the best. Thanks for doing this. Look for more of my texts. Let's connect. I'll call
0: you. We'll get on during season for sure.
1: You bet. That's Eric Weddle, everybody, right here on the Rich Eisen Show. One of the best. Back on the Rich Eisen Show in a sec.
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0: 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NMLS 696891. Well, the Niners are so concerned about Myles Garrett being acquired by the Rams, they've gotten the legal services of Terzo and I to try and stop it. Did I get that correct, Terzo? You on the program, on the line there, sir?
1: Yeah, something like that. You know, it's been kind of a tough weekend, trolled by a guy in Singapore, and Myles Garrett going to the Rams. Not been a good week here.
0: Getting it from the Midwest and the Southeast. It's basically what you're saying. I got it.
1: Yep, just pretty much from all corners of the world here at this point, you know, and with the fact that you guys are talking Aaron Donald back into existence, you know, that doesn't really make me feel any better. We have the Grim Reaper and then, you know, Megatron coming through, so it's kind of scary at this point. Mm-hmm. This team is going to be really good, and it's going to be tough to win this division now. I thought we had a decent chance, but given where we kind of stand right now, it's gonna take a lot for us to get over the sea chickens and the lambs, man. I think they might have our number this year, and we might have to
0: hopefully
1: stay healthy, but it's going to be tough.
0: You're going to get the first crack in, speaking of the Southern Hemisphere, Australia. You're going to get the first crack. It's going to be Brock Purdy is going to be
1: need more dangerous animals and poisonous animals in Australia. Add Myles Garrett to our plate. Okay. Yay. Yippee.
0: Right. Niners fan Terzo in Iowa chiming in. Not happy. Unhappy.
1: Appreciate you guys.
0: All right, back at you.
2: Do you think Trent Williams slept last night? Like, which NFC West tackle got the least amount of sleep?
0: I'm going to put that as a Twitter poll.
2: You know what I mean?
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3: Which quarterback?
0: Put that as a Twitter poll. Yeah. Alex Smith is going to be joining us in hour number three on this program. Don't go anywhere. 2 hours in on today's Rich Eisen Show.
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18: 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Coming up, ESPN NFL analyst, Alex Smith. And now, it's Rich Eisen.
0: Hour number three of the Rich Eisen Show is on the air. Great chats with Albert Breer in hour number one. Eric Weddle in hour two. Who better to, you know, address the conversation or speculation that Aaron Donald would consider coming out of retirement just to play with Myles Garrett just because, you know, who doesn't want to see it? Then Eric Weddle. We talked about it with him. As you know, he came out of retirement out of necessity to play for the Rams, who needed him a couple of years ago when they were going through a Super Bowl run. They're trying to repeat all the way down to where they could win it in Los Angeles, just up the road from us. If you missed any of it, there's our podcast, all 3 hours. There's also our YouTube channel, youtube.com/Rich Eisen Show on that. Alex Smith's about to join us as well.
2: Nice.
0: We've been very heavy on the Myles Garrett stuff, and rightfully so, because he's arguably the best player in the NFL, certainly best defensive player in the NFL, coming here now to the Los Angeles Rams. Like, where the hell did that come from? And otherwise, we'd be talking at length about A.J. Brown. You know? Why not?
2: Why not?
0: You'd have been, you've been waiting for this
2: paper,
0: and this has been more than expected, right?
2: I mean, since basically October.
0: And Mike Vrabel spoke today.
2: Hey.
0: The coach of the New England Patriots. And, you know, the last time Vrabel spoke about A.J. Brown, or at least through these airwaves, remember we had him on in 2022 in April before the draft, when it was rumored that, hey, the Titans are, and they wound up doing that to Philadelphia in, mm-hmm. in the draft in Las Vegas. And we had Mike Vrabel, then the Titans head coach, on and basically asked him about that. And here was his answer. Is A.J. Brown on the trade block, Mike Vrabel?
19: As long as I'm the head coach, I love A.J. professionally, personally. You know, I've gotten him to know him well as his coach, and enjoy, you know, seeing him as much as I possibly can. So as long as I'm the coach here, I would want to have A.J. Brown on my football team.
0: And, of course, this became something that we played over and over and over again, because Mike Vrabel was still the coach when they traded him.
2: Yeah.
0: And then yada, yada, yada, the general manager who traded him no longer was the general manager after A.J. Brown started crushing it in Philadelphia. And then yada, yada, yada, Mike Vrabel was no longer the coach in Tennessee. And here we are today with him now, the reigning coach of the year in New England, showing up, talking about A.J. Brown being on his roster again and what he knows about him and what the rest of the team will learn about him.
20: That he loves football, that he cares about his team. I think he is, you know, knowledgeable. And again, I think that... he doesn't have to prove anything to anybody. Nobody does. They have to go out there and practice. They have to know what to do. They have to play to a certain identity and do their job and focus on that. Nobody needs to do anything that's, you know, outside of what we've ever asked any of our players to do. And I'm confident that he'll do that. And you know, he's humble. You know, like these are. You know, I'm excited to have him get to know our players, and our players get to know him and everybody else as we work through the last couple weeks here.
0: He's got to be, again, I know his demeanor, he's got to be over the moon about this. Over the moon. And it in the same way that I mentioned that acquiring Myles Garrett at this juncture by the Rams does not afford the rest of the division the opportunity to try and make up for it, to try and close whatever gap that is now widened or been created, they don't have the draft or any other free agents out there that could potentially match this maneuver.

0: It's a great move by the Patriots. Just a great move, certainly, since Brown has apparently been a Patriot fan for some time, something that was brought up to Vrabel if he actually even knew that.
1: I mean, I think that was known a long time. You know, I mean, I think I knew that. You know, I mean, I think he showed me pictures when he was a little kid wearing my jersey and stuff like that. That he didn't wear my jersey. I mean, I think I knew that just from the time that he, you know. Like, I think when we drafted him, he was like, I wish the Patriots drafted me. And I said, well, that didn't happen. You know, the Titans drafted you. So, you know, I think that you know, there's the success that this team had in those years when, you know, a lot of our players were growing up. You know, it would be easy to root for a lot of players that played for this team in the early 2000s.
0: Yeah. That's it helps. Fun. It nice. Helps. And this is something that was brought up on the 7 p.m. in Brooklyn pod on which A.J. Brown appeared. It looks like Maria Taylor went to his house to interview him because he was in the spot with his Patriot man cave
2: rug.
0: Carpet,
2: yeah.
0: Right? And so Brown was talking about his Patriot fandom.
3: When did we get this rug right here? Where did this come from?
4: It came from Amazon. but definitely... a few years now. It's been here for a while.
3: While you were an Eagle, you had this rug in your house?
4: Absolutely.
3: You gotta tell me why.
4: You know, some things just never change. You know, this is my team. This is my team since I was a kid, so it didn't matter. I mean, I was doing what I was supposed to be doing as an Eagle, but this is it.
2: Okay, remember when I said he was going to lead the league in yards?
0: Uh-huh.
2: Done. 2,000 yards, and he's going to break Randy Moss's touchdown record. This guy is finally where he's wanted to be his entire life, okay? He was wearing a Tom Brady jersey as an infant and a child throughout his formative years, right? Mm-hmm. Then Tom Brady sends him a jersey. Remember that video from a few years ago? Tom Brady sent him a jersey in the mail, and he filmed himself opening up. He was the happiest kid you've ever seen in his life. Remember when you got your first gaming system when you were a kid?
0: Sure.
2: Like the first Nintendo, how happy
0: Atari
2: you were that day.
0: Me.
2: Your first glove you ever got.
0: Actually,
2: new pair of basketball shoes.
0: Yes.
2: Maybe you got some cleats or a new bat or something.
0: Sure.
2: That's what A.J. Brown looked like.
0: Yeah.
2: And now this guy has a Patriots man cave rug while he plays for another team in which he won a Super Bowl for. He never cared about you, Philadelphia. He always wanted to be with us. We're back. Super Bowl back on. Book it right now. AJ Brown, record-breaking season. Get ready. And I am going to be laughing every single Monday right here.
5: Take your heart pills and buckle up.
0: Yes, indeed. TJ, let me handle this, please. Because I know you've been looking over at me like, are you going to step in? Are you going to handle this?
6: I mean, that's why your name's on the cup.
0: We are about to put to the test just how giddy Chris Brockman is.
6: Oh, really?
0: How? Yes. Yes. We're about to lend perspective and also just see how giddy you are and see how regulated you can be when confronted with something else from the Boston sports scene. Because on the same day, A.J. Brown is acquired by New England, causing Patriots fans to think that they've just acquired the latest Boston sports legend who they will love forevermore.
6: Mm-hmm.
0: Because he's brought a championship, yada, yada, yada.
6: Blah, blah, woo, woo.
0: On the same day, this is going down in the greater Boston area. David Ortiz, Big Poppy, is holding his charity golf tournament.
2: Oh, man, I saw this.
0: Oh. What I'm going to do is read out his quotes about how John Henry, the owner of the Red Sox, is on it. I'm going to keep you on camera.
2: What exactly?
0: And I want you to see just how much A.J. Brown can buoy you to keep you as regulated as possible.
2: Okay.
0: I have the comments right here, TJ Jefferson. Okay. We're going to put this Boston sports fan to the test to see just how calm he is, how happy he is.
2: Okay. Let's go. It's going to take a lot. I mean,
0: hold on a minute.
2: Some of these A.J. Brown videos from OTAs today.
0: Oh, no. Hold on a minute. Here we go.
2: TJ.
0: Keep him on camera, Mike Hoskins.
2: Take a lot to bring him down.
0: John Monaco, our director, keep him on camera.
2: Thank you a lot.
0: Big Poppy talking about John Henry, the owner of the Red Sox, who are in last place in the American League East at present.
2: Riding high right
0: now. Quote, he's worried about the state of the Red Sox. We had a conversation. I can see. I've known John a long time. Him and the whole team. Him and Tom Werner.
2: Heard of him.
0: Wordless. You got to just hang in there. The whole group. They're working on figuring things out to get this ride better. He knows the direction of this team, and he's worried about the team situation more than what people think he is. The thing is that you see John. Well, actually, let's help Chris Brockman. Put him on the screen. Let's see John. There he is.
7: Oh, there he is.
0: There he, oh, careful. Hang in there. Not yet.
7: That was a meme.
0: Hold on a minute. The thing is that you see John, and John is someone that he manages his emotions really well.
2: Barely looks.
0: He's very professional at everything he does. Sometimes for people, it's hard for them to understand that part of him. But he's worried. This is David Ortiz, Big Poppy, Big Pop, saying
7: his favorite athlete.
0: Yes.
7: I was Boston.
0: Hold on. I sat down to talk to John, and he wants to figure it out. Oof. He wants to have the formula to go back to the old days.
7: The winning days.
0: It's not like he just gives up. Sometimes people don't understand that the way this game goes, that it's hard to stay up there. People just don't understand it. When you worry about everything in general, says David Ortiz about John Henry. You worry about the team. You worry about the fans. You worry about the fans, and you worry about how everything is moved around. I tell you, the boss says he's working. He's working. He's working on putting the pieces that moving forward, things get better around here. End quote. How do you think he did, TJ?
7: Well, except for the initial. See, here's what people might not know about Chris, right? For as much as he talks about the Patriots, he loves the Red Sox more than he loves other sports.
0: No question about it.
7: He loves David Ortiz more.
0: Now, let me ask you, Chris, do you think David Ortiz is right that some people don't understand just how this is the way the game goes? It's hard to stay up there, and John Henry wants to figure it out. You don't understand.
2: I don't.
0: That there's, it's hard to understand. This is a part of him that he's worried.
2: You're right. I don't understand. I don't.
0: David Ortiz is saying this. Big Pop, you don't trust him? Huh?
2: Did you see A.J. Brown today? Did you see when he walked out on the field?
0: Say this. May I say this?
2: Cut-off shirt and the one-handed catch.
0: May I say this?
2: A.J., I was right.
0: Just on your behalf. Hey, Big Poppy.
8: Big Poppy.
0: If John wants people to understand that he's worried, maybe he should appear at a press conference to talk to them.
2: What he said.
0: Once.
2: What he said.
0: Once.
2: Show up.
0: Now then, that's me trying to be straight down the middle as the Yankee fan sitting here. Sir, you say a lot on this program when there's a whole bunch of houses you want to put a sports pox on. And they're playing each other. You're rooting for the Meteor, correct?
2: Rooting for the Meteor.
0: Well, interestingly enough.
2: Correct. Rooting for the Meteor.
0: You want to talk about speaking things into existence. Did you see what happened over Boston this weekend? An actual meteor. There was a sonic boom, scared the crap out of everybody that you know and love that's still out there, Chris, including me too. There's an actual meteor, and it's over your sports teams.
2: Team.
0: Okay.
2: Team.
0: Team, what does that mean? All of them live in Boston, don't they?
2: Yeah, but only one sucks at the moment.
0: Uh-huh. But they're trying. They're trying. They're trying.
2: I watch every game.
0: Careful. You don't understand. That's what David Ortiz says. Some people don't understand. And you're that some people he's referring to, isn't he?
2: I don't get it.
0: You don't get it.
2: I don't. Mookie Betts and Kyle Schwarber.
0: I'll keep going.
2: Chris Sale.
0: No, I was just trying to find a formula. You don't understand. It's tough to stay up there, Chris. Chris, it's tough to stay up there.
2: No big deal.
0: It's tough to stay up there.
2: Cool.
0: Sometimes you got to take the good with the bad.
7: Oh, yeah. It's life.
0: Isn't that the facts of life?
7: That's life. Yeah.
0: You know what I mean?
7: Yeah.
2: Facts of life.
0: Maybe that's the Garrett.
7: Mrs. Garrett.
2: Oh.
7: There you go, Rich.
0: Dad, we finally found the Garrett.
7: Mrs. Garrett.
0: Yeah, it's the Garrett.
7: Mrs. Garrett.
0: Yeah, I don't think Monken's had a face-to-face with Mrs. Garrett either.
7: Well, that would be kind
0: of facts of life.
7: Hard to do.
2: Did you see A.J. Brown today?
0: You take the good, you take the bad.
7: Take them both.
0: I think you're so happy about A.J. Brown. I think you handled yourself very well.
2: It's going to take a lot to bring me down.
0: How was my dramatic reading of what Big Poppy said about John Henry?
2: You know, you could have done a little accent, but that's okay.
0: Let's check the standings. Where are we right now? Okie dokie.
2: Oh, the Mets have passed us?
7: Look, we are on fire right now.
0: Look at that. No thanks to Bo Bichette. Hey, listen,
7: this has
0: gone really well for me 2 days into June. I didn't think we'd have this big fat a lead in the Rich Eisen Show crew conversation.
2: No, I didn't think so either.
7: I thought they canceled baseball.
0: That was
7: for
0: a second.
2: All right, guys.
0: I can't believe it was an actual meteor over Massachusetts.
2: For the meteor. Just a little further south.
0: A little further south.
2: Right,
0: very good.
2: Come on.
0: All right, let's take a break here on the program. Alex Smith is kind enough to join in next right here on the Rich Eisen Show. 844-204-RICH is that number to dial for everybody that's out there. 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

0: just added this piece. So, you know, will it pay off? Like, I can't wait to watch this play out. But it does make me think back to kind of the Detroit Rams trade for Stafford and Goff. And, like, looking at that, I'm not sure you can't say both teams won, right? Like, it redefined the Detroit Lions with all those picks and Jared Goff and a chance to build and restart. And, obviously, the Rams go on to win the Super Bowl. And so, again, will this one play out the same? Like, it's just intriguing. And then, oh, yeah, A.J. Brown got traded. Just as I go.
1: No, that's right. And that was the one that we expected to happen on June 1st. Global health leader Abbott and the Abbott Dream Team bringing us Alex Smith, three-time Pro Bowler and one of the excellent Sunday NFL countdown analysts back here on the Rich Eisen Show. And I know you mentioned, like, you know, who won the trade and just between the Rams and Myles Garrett. And I honestly think the Browns, this was a smart move. And I know I'm talking about somebody who's generationally brilliant, and we're talking about him in the same breath as Reggie White, for crying out loud. Yep. I get it. But if you're a team that is just drafted really well, and you've got a bunch of 22, 23-year-olds, and you're going to wind up having to pay them as 25, 26-year-olds soon enough, and it might not be a championship window right now or when those players are 24 and 25, and you got a 30-year-old guy that can net you somebody like Jared Verse to be an age-appropriate peer, if you will,
0: yep,
1: for these kids, and you can get the draft capital as well and make sure that you do get something for Garrett, and also say, hey man, 9 years, we're gonna see, you want to go ring chase, we'll give you the best chance you can. I'm kind of surprised they didn't do it when he first said I want out a year ago, Alex. You know,
0: yeah, it's interesting. And it goes back. There's consequences that come with that, right? To be this daring. In some ways, they've been on the wrong side of this, right? Like, you think to the Deshaun Watson trade and all the picks they gave up to Houston.
1: Yeah.
0: And look what it did for that organization, right? To go hit on a few of those draft picks, C.J. Stroud, Will Anderson Jr., and all of a sudden you've really redefined. And the Houston Texans are going to be good for a long time, right? Like, they are so young and so talented. And I like this from Cleveland. Again, it is very daring and risky to let go of one of the greatest defensive players of all time in his prime. But, like, you do have a chance to really restart your organization, right? You are a young, talented football team. You've got all these picks. You've got Jared Verse, who is obviously a phenomenal player in his own right. So, again, time will tell. They obviously have to hit on these picks and continue to build and build that culture. But it certainly gives them a big opportunity.
1: And in terms of, respect to Jared Verse, but we are talking about Myles Garrett, right?
0: Yeah.
1: Walk me through how you feel Joe Burrow is thinking this morning.
0: Yeah, I mean, oh my God. You think about it, you're going to have to play this guy twice a year?
1: Right?
0: Like,
1: you know?
0: I mean, did he have six sacks in a game last year? Like, it's just a nightmare. This is, and as much as a quarterback, you try to, like, focus your attention downfield. But, like, this guy is, like, even when you just get up, walk up to the line of scrimmage, this is a mountain of a man that you know is just hunting you every single play. And, like it or not, that sits in the back of your head, Rich. It just sits there. And so I'm sure Joe Burrow will sleep much better last night and here going forward.
1: And, you know, and I could also have mentioned your draft mate, Aaron Rodgers, as well.
0: Oh, yeah.
1: What are you thinking when you see him out there in Pennsylvania going through the mini camps and going through all that, and you were in the same draft class as him?
0: Yeah.
1: Alex, what are you thinking?
0: I love it, honestly. Again, you want to talk about guts to go toe the line. I mean, I love watching these older players. Where you brought up basketball. I love watching Steph Curry and LeBron play. And these guys that are really almost taking on two opponents, right? Not just these young guys they're playing, but really father time as well. And can they adapt their game and continue to play? And to think about Aaron, this is, what, 20 years? Like, I played so long. And here he is still rolling, still competing and being courageous enough to compete and toe the line again. So I know he said it's probably the last hurrah, and it'll be fun to watch him. And this is one of the all-time great quarterbacks, right? Certainly of modern history. This is a guy that I think in a lot of ways has changed the game. You think about the way he played it, the style, Again, the flair that he played with, and it didn't obviously not just stay on the field, but it went to the, you know, press conferences too and to the media. But like this, this guy's been amazing if you're a football fan, and we're going to get to watch him one more time. And yeah, does it look different from his heyday? Of course. But does he have enough? And again, I just applaud, the guts to go do this.
1: What is your best guess, Alex Smith, as to what the Eagles offense looks like? New coordinator. Now, obviously, the inevitable that we've been waiting for has occurred with A.J. Brown being a Patriot. Yeah. What does it look like for Jalen Hurts in terms of a challenge? And then just overall, the X's and O's, what do you think it will look like this year?
0: Yeah, I mean, I think, you know, listen, I mean, obviously, A.J. Brown is one of the premier receivers in the NFL. This guy's a walking 1,000 yards every year, basically, of his entire NFL career. You know, and so that will be missed from a production standpoint, no doubt. I mean, I think stylistically, I think they're going to try to turn this back to a couple years ago when they won the Super Bowl, right? Like, I think you're going to see some more West Coast influences, right? You're going to see them try to be a little more diverse in the run game. Let's get under center. Let's have some more traditional run game. Let's bootleg a little bit. This will look like, you know, kind of the, there'll be components that will look like the Rams.

0: Niners in that regard. But obviously still with Jalen Hurts back there, you've got the ability in key situations to add QB run, and this guy still is what makes it go. I know this guy takes a lot of heat, but he does so much and can do so much. And he's so dependable and obviously has, I think, an amazing, not just skill set, but mindset. So, it'd be interesting to see, right? Can they do it? But again, AJ, there was certainly so much just exterior distractions that came with not just Adrian. I'm not putting it on him, but certainly just being in Philadelphia and the player that he is. And obviously with him not there, again, they're going to be missing that ability. This guy was you couldn't guard him one-on-one. Right, that was a win as a quarterback, and it's so nice to have that, knowing that, and can they replace him? We'll see this fall.
1: I do look forward to it. You're there. Are you in Kansas City right now?
0: I am in Kansas City. Yes,
1: that's so cool. I was just there over the weekend for the Big Slick event in support of Children's Mercy there in Kansas City. That the hospital got $4.2 million poured into its coffers to that charity event. It is pretty amazing. And you're there in support of the Abbott Dream Team event. What is that that you're doing there
0: today? Yeah, Abbott, the global health leader, is partnered up with Real Madrid, and we're on the search around the country. Obviously, this stop here in Kansas City. We're scouting young soccer players. These are kind of 18, 19-year-old men and women that are looking to take their game to the next level, and they're going to get a chance to get an all-expenses-paid trip to Madrid and train at Real Madrid. And on top of that, and really what's, obviously more important to me, Abbott is providing top-tier nutritional and health experts for these young kids here to be able to optimize not just their, their body as it pertains to playing on the field and reaching their potential, but obviously just in life. And these are things they'll be able to take with them forever. And also to be back in Kansas City, right? So doing a little scouting. I got my soccer cleats on.
1: You got your kit. I see your kit. I see your old kit.
0: I got my kit on. Yep. And so, again, yeah, pumped to obviously partner with Abbott. And, again, these are things I wish I knew as an 18, 19-year-old Rich when I was just in college. And, again, I look back and it's laughable what I ate. again, pumped to be here. And these are, obviously kids with big dreams. And this is obviously a huge opportunity. You get to go think. They get to go train at Real Madrid and everything that they have there at their disposal along with what Abbott's providing. So.
1: So, I don't know how much time you have, but do you stop by and see Andy or anybody while you're there?
0: Not on this trip. I normally always do. This one's in and out. It's quick. I got to get back to the family.
1: Okay.
0: And so, just quick trip, but I'm sure I will be back here very shortly.
1: One of my favorite sound bites I play here, Alex, on the program is when we had Travis Kelce on our show at the Super Bowl the day you wound up being traded.
0: Yeah.
1: And he was just... gutted. He was gutted because of his relationship with you, and he talks about how much, you and he vibed. And, and obviously subsequently looking back, and he's just like, yeah, we got this young kid who's pretty damn good, But he was so gutted that, that you guys were no longer going to be on the field together. Do you got a good memory of what Travis was like? And now obviously we know what he's become and what his life is now. But, about those days, Alex?
0: I have so many memories of Travis. I was obviously still keep up with him a bunch. I was lucky enough. He and I played a bunch of golf this offseason at Pebble Beach. We were in the same grouping at the Pro-Am there, which was a ton of fun. To think back to young Travis, Rich, like those were his first 5 years in the league. We drafted him. This is a guy that had the talent to catch a little shallow cross and take it to the end zone, and then he broke into full dance, choreographed dance. This is a guy that in the huddle just like couldn't stop smiling, always had a joke. I mean, he just loved football. He loved his teammates. I think you could see certainly when I was with him, what he was becoming. But to think at what. How long he's been doing this. I don't think it's crazy to say that he's the best receiving tight end of all time.
1: Yeah, I agree.
0: And that's crazy, right? To think about the guys that have played that position and then to have done it his own way too, Rich, right? This guy is just so unique. So happy for him, right? This guy, same thing. He's coming back for at least one more. To get to watch him do it is so special. This guy has helped redefine the position. The tight end position, and obviously proud to have played with him. And

0: know, call him a friend.
1: Yeah.
0: Well, but to pick back, Rich, he got called to the principal's office quite often.
1: Yeah, I was about to say, like, because I do remember he was a little bit of a hothead. You know what I mean?
0: Yeah,
1: like,
0: he's matured a lot. He's grown up a lot. But yeah, he and Big Red, there were lots of tough conversations there early on in Trav's career. But again, I think that's what's also amazing is seeing those.
1: Yeah, we're having some issues with the feed here. Hopefully, he'll come back on. And no, okay. I'm one of those guys that I just need to say goodbye. All right, Alex, I could see you pop back on. Good to see you, man.
0: Yeah, Rich, great seeing you. Sorry about that.
1: Yeah, dude, it's called the internet. All good. I hope to see you soon, real soon.
0: Yeah, same.
1: Okay, that's same. Alex
0: we'll
1: Smith.
0: We'll talk some Michigan ball next time.
1: Okay, yeah, well, I mean, you know.
0: We got my guy there.
1: I know. Okay. Yeah. Okay, we'll talk about it in short order. Yeah. Thanks again, Alex. All right. You be well.
0: See
1: you,
0: man.
1: There you go. That's Alex Smith, everybody. There goes. Our favorites, three-time Pro Bowler again. Part of the Abbott Dream Team.
2: Dream Team.
1: Okay. So much. They got all these phone lines.
3: I know.
1: To unload.
3: Take a break and get to them.
1: Okay.
4: Oh, I mean,
1: I don't have to be so aggressive.
3: Yeah. I wasn't. I feel like I whispered that.
4: A little aggressive. Take a break. That usually comes from the back. He's excited. He's got AJ Brown.
5: He's got it. Yeah, he's happy.
3: Yeah, but he tried to bring me down with the John Henry stuff.
5: And I think he did a little bit.
3: I don't love.
5: He brought you down a slight bit. You know,
1: listen.
4: He's excited.
3: Listen, John Henry and I are not.
1: Chris,
3: cool.
1: I just want to figure it out. You know what I mean? Some people don't understand.
3: Right, I don't understand it, so I need you.
1: Some people don't understand that part of me because I manage my emotions really well.
3: Sure.
1: You know what I mean?
4: Yeah, John Henry, Brockman. Yeah.
5: Christmas card.
1: Hey, at least I said what you want.
4: Definitely not on that, right,
1: TJ? I mean, people don't understand him. It would be helpful to appear.
3: We saw you and heard
4: you have
3: from
4: to be.
3: You. Maybe explain some of your reasoning behind some of the moves.
1: That would be good.
3: Well, why we're not spending as much.
1: Just trust Big Poppy.
5: Can I ask, what would you rather have? Your guy.
3: Sell the team.
5: Wait a second. Your guy who's never in front of the camera or my uncle who is always in front of the camera?
1: Interesting question.
3: Whoa, I don't know why you would equate them because we have the most World Series titles this century.
1: Okay.
5: And we have the second most amount of Super Bowls.
1: And you know who helped bring you that? John Henry and Tom Werner.
5: So,
6: settle down just a little bit.
5: So now you're on.
3: Well, what's happened in the last decade?
1: I'm aware of that.
6: Bust the budget.
1: But the bottom line is, it's just hard to stay up there.
3: Yeah.
1: That's what I heard.
3: It is when you let all your good players leave town.
1: And the difficulty of that is some people don't understand that. Right, it's the way it is.
5: Based by his answer, he doesn't understand.
3: You know? I don't understand. I watch every game. I don't get it.
5: Every game? That's a lot, dog.
4: Baseball.
1: It's called fandom.
5: Ain't nobody watching 162 baseball.
4: Brockman probably watches every game.
1: I'm watching a lot. The soundtrack of my house is
5: Michael Kay. Mike? You're not.
4: Because I hear Rich talk.
5: You're not even here.
1: Michael Kay is the soundtrack of my house, man.
4: He does.
1: Guess what's going to happen tonight around 4 o'clock Pacific time? Cam Schlittler against Cleveland. I will be watching that tonight.
5: Great.
1: Just because your team stinks on ice doesn't don't.
5: We run New York, my guy. Okay, we run the subway.
1: You run New York.
5: We run the subway. We beat you in the only series that matters.
1: I thought
5: bigger than the World Series.
1: I thought the team that's sitting in San Antonio today was the current franchise that would run New York. They run New York. Are you aware the Mets run New York? Were you aware of that?
3: I had not heard that.
1: Okay.
5: But you did see when we won the Subway Series.
3: I did see that.
5: Okay, so
3: what? I did see when we were in New York for 3 days, I saw one Mets hat.
5: Yeah, that's fine. Because that color blue is hard to match
1: with. I know. It's Bo Bichette's. You know what I mean? If the Mets run New York, then Bo Bichette is in charge of the sanitation department right now.
5: Beat you guys. That's all that matters.
1: Let's take a break. This is fun. Some people just don't understand.
5: You don't understand who runs New York.
1: It's tough to stay up there. That's what I heard. It's hard to stay.
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0: Back here on the Rich Eisen Show, while the world watches the stars at the FIFA World Cup, Hyundai has its eyes on the next generation of talent, the future stars who are already turning heads at age 14, because Next doesn't wait for an invitation, and neither do we. Hyundai has always moved the future within reach, and we did it when we made advanced safety standard on every vehicle and engineered EVs with ultra-fast charging capability, and we're still doing it every day. The future isn't some far-off concept. It's already here. Next starts now. Hyundai, an official partner of FIFA. Terrence in Cleveland, we got to take his call on a day like today. What's up, Terrence?
2: Noel Rich Eisen, another great player gone, another day in what I like to call Brown's prison, and another offseason built on promises of the future. Well, there's only so much swampland in Florida I'm willing to buy. I don't think any Browns fans can blame Miles for waiving his no-trade clause. As you know, Rich, playing football in Cleveland's no fairy tale world. But thank goodness for the sweet, sultry sounds of George Benson. I'll be listening to him a lot this season. Despite the Miles Garrett trade, it seems around this time every year, I find I'm so excited I can barely sit still or hold a thought in my head. It's the excitement only a Browns fan can feel. A Browns fan at the start of another long rebuild whose conclusion is uncertain. I hope the Browns can be competitive, Rich. I hope to see my tailgate friends and shake their hands. I hope a Super Bowl parade is as orange and brown as it's been in my dreams, Rich. I hope. And also, go Guardians.
0: Ladies and gentlemen, Terrence in Cleveland. Guardians in Yankee Stadium tonight. There he goes.
1: Oh, sorry. Bye, Terrence.
0: There you go. What'd you think, guys?
3: Yeah, with the tone. You know, yesterday I was hoping we'd hear from Terrence.
0: Listen.
3: It was about as I imagined it would go in my dreams.
0: Okay. I'm going to have the temerity. I'm going to have the gumption to address Cleveland Browns fans directly.
3: Oh, my goodness.
0: Who are upset about this. I get it. As somebody who grew up a Jet fan, having decade upon decade upon decade of...
4: I hate this team.
0: That sensibility, but decade upon decade upon decades of front office folks and staff telling me these are the guys who are going to turn things around. These are the players. These are the droids you're looking for. Ooh. To use the force and win it all, only to have those players go elsewhere, get traded away, and rebuild, and start again, and start again, and start again, and hire another coach, and hire another one, and just churn through it. I get it. I understand what you're feeling. Watching Miles Garrett, he's going to come out here, he's come out to the coast, he's going to have a good time, have a few laughs. It's going to happen.
3: It's going to happen.
0: It's going to happen. Yeah. And the Rams are going to be the de facto favorites. They already are right now. Going into the season, in every single game, you're going to watch Miles Garrett. He's going to be living a better life. The grass will most certainly be greener here in Los Angeles. And you know it. I know it. The American people know it. I understand you feel defeated. But I think they had no choice but to do it. And I think they're late to the party on it. What do you think about that?
3: Agree.
0: Because you had Miles last year. He set the single season sack record and won Defensive Player of the Year unanimously. You cannot have a better individual season than what this guy did at this position than what he did. And you wound up sixth overall in the draft. That's it. More memories, more excitement going to the game, wearing his jersey, I get it. But that's all you got out of Miles. So why not try something else? And I think they made the right move. And I know they didn't get some haul of like four first round draft choices. So you're going to have just like over and over and over again, like the Oklahoma City Thunder turning one trade into another, and you're just going to have nonstop bumper crop of rookies. You already got a bumper crop of young players over the last couple of years of the draft. Pretty damn good. I know this is not easy to hear, but I think Andrew Berry did the right thing. Jared Verse is friggin' great. And he's the same age as the kids you drafted. Let them grow together. Andrew Berry had this to say about trading away Myles Garrett.
4: So I'll be honest, I did not have this preference conference on my bingo card for this spring. You know, it got to a certain point where we looked at, you know, what the trade details were. And we asked ourselves, okay, you know, do we hold here regardless of, you know, how, you know, because of how emotionally right it felt? Or do we ultimately make a decision that, that, you know, we think has a huge benefit, you know, to the team in both the short, you know, and long term? You know, I'd always told myself that if, you know, we were ever in a position where we were going to trade Miles, three things would have to be true. Number one, it would have to have short and long term benefits. Number two, as part of the trade, a young cost controlled star at a premium position would have to be included. And the third piece is that there would have to be premium draft capital. And there's a very small set of, you know, deals that really satisfy those constraints. So when it got to the point with our negotiations with the Rams, when, you know, all those things were satisfied, it really, you know, caused us to take a step back and think about, you know, really think about the decision.
0: And again, I understand Browns fans, you know, I'm a Jet guy that's like, okay, you're going to tell me it's another setup, it's another reset, it's another reset, it's another reset. And for a Jet fan, you're sitting there, it's like it's just a new GM. I don't know, you from Adam, good luck to you, new coach. And it's the same guy, though, that's been in this riptide with you, telling you again, this is our plan. Jared Verse checks the boxes, man. And a lot of other pieces got filled. And this trade, according to Berry, doesn't happen without Jared Verse. And I that makes total, that tracks. That tracks.
4: Tell you what, we're very pleased with the return we got, Tony. I mean, you know, I think for us, you know, getting a player of Jared's caliber, you know, plus the pick considerations, you know, was excellent. It's, you know, something that we certainly didn't expect coming into the spring.
5: Is there a moment you can pinpoint where it went from being, no, yeah, this is never going to happen, to, oh, this is seeming like it is?
4: The inclusion of Jared in the deal. Yeah.
0: Damn straight.
3: Mm-hmm.
0: Three more years of contractual control. Three. And then you want to talk about franchise tagging also? Keep going. Keep going. Now, who's the quarterback and is the coach any good? Those are big stories.
3: Crazy stat. Myles Garrett has more sacks in weeks 8 through 12 of last year than Jared Verse has in his career.
0: I get it. I understand. I get it.
3: That's 13 to 12.
0: But even that stat, sixth overall. Get the quarterback right, get the coach right, because I think the rest of the roster is really damn good.
3: Yeah,
0: with Jared Verse.
3: Yeah, a lot of great young players.
0: With Jared Verse. 844-204-RICH, number to dial. As always on the program, we'll chat with you one more time before we get you set for Wednesday on the Rich Eisen Show. 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
5: I'm Christine Lisi. All smiles today at Patriots OTAs with the newly acquired A.J. Brown on the field for the first time with his teammates. Speaking to the media, the star receiver said he is still in awe of the trade that sent him from Philadelphia to New England.
6: Caught myself at one point in practice, wasn't paying attention because I was like, dang, I'm a Patriot, you know? You know, and just trying to take it all in as much as I can. You know? Obviously, I got back to work quickly, but it's just... There's levels to it, and I'm enjoying it. It's obviously, I know this ain't heaven, but, it's close to it.
5: Patriots receiver A.J. Brown. An explanation today of the Myles Garrett trade from Browns GM Andrew Berry said he didn't seriously consider trading the reigning NFL Defensive Player of the Year to the Rams until L.A. included linebacker Jared Verse in the deal. Verse, a huge part of the return and a perfect DNA match for Cleveland's attacking front, according to Berry. Golden Knights visit the Hurricanes tonight, game one of the Stanley Cup Final, 8 Eastern on ABC. The Blue Jackets' Zach Werenski won the Norris Trophy, given to the NHL's top all-around defenseman.
7: Michelle Smallman, and coming up Wednesday, everyone will focus on Wemby versus Jalen Brunson, but I'll tell you why the NBA Finals will be defined by the role players. It's on Sportsmanlike, 6 a.m. Eastern, right here on ESPN Radio, ESPN 2, and ESPNU.
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0: I am Freddie Coleman. You put us together. You have the best show on your radio. 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And by the time we're done, if we still have jobs, it'll be a minor miracle.
1: Who's in?
2: Are they in?
1: And who's out?
3: Where are they?
4: Out, out.
1: It's time to find out from the Freddie and Harry Selection Committee.
5: What's new, pussycat? Whoa, whoa, whoa. What's new, pussycat? Whoa, whoa, whoa.
0: Yeah, you got a pretty good idea where we're going with this. The Selection Committee brought to you by SoFi. Get your money right and honor Cat, meaning Carl Anthony Towns. And the New York Knicks about to play in the NBA Finals for the first time since 1999. Who are those top cats? Those ferocious felines. Who are going to be the top six cats that are going to make our list involving our selection committee? And full disclosure and a disclaimer, if we don't get fired after this, then there's no way we're ever going to get fired by ESPN Radio with this selection committee. So the four horsemen we begin with.
1: Number one.
0: HD, kick it off. Who is your top cat?
6: Yeah, number one for me is going to be something that I watch as a youngster. I was about 10 years old when this movie first came out. It's Lion King and Simba. Okay. So I don't know if I should put Simba or just Lion King, but Lion King played a pivotal role in my family, still does today. My kids love it as well. I know Mufasa is a part of that, and everything is collaborated with Lion King. But for me, number one will be Lion King.
0: So that we're doing, so we're combining Mufasa and Simba?
7: No, because two different personalities.
0: I just want to make sure.
6: I'll go Simba.
0: Okay, I wanted to make sure. Don't get testy. I just want to make sure the rules have been defined. This way, there's no mirroring of the top cats involving Harry's selection.
7: Mufasa would never do Hakuna Matata, okay?
0: Says who? He can order people to do it for him. He's
6: well,
0: Mufasa.
6: That's different. If you're ordering someone to do it versus actually doing
7: like when he ordered Zazu to turn that thing around. Like
0: exactly.
7: He gave him that turn it around.
0: Pouncing lesson. Pouncing lesson. Absolutely. He's Mufasa. Lion King. It's in his description as far as that goes. E-Dog, who's the top cat for you?
7: All right, so I just want to start things off here and just say that the reason we're doing this with Carl Anthony Towns and Cat here, he's not going to make my top six. I'm just going to put that out there right now.
0: I don't think he's going to make anybody's top six, but carry on.
7: He's not a top cat to me. But maybe, Knicks fans, I'm sure he's a top cat to them, of course. I also want to clear something else up, too, because I know the internet is talking, okay?
0: Uh-huh.
7: And I just want to say this, once and for all, E-Dog does not chase the cat. Now, let's move on to my number one here.
0: Is that Devin in the background? Is that Devin Kane in the background? There we go.
7: So my number one here, I got to go with Catwoman here. I got to go with Catwoman here because...
0: Now, which one?
7: There's so many good ones. There's so many good ones. For me, it would be Holly or Zoe at the moment.
0: Okay.
7: I think Zoe Kravitz is taking it for me. I'm looking forward to the sequel.
8: Holly or Zoe, huh? Okay, I see you, E-Dog.
6: Wow. I don't want my heart rate raising right now.
0: Like that would happen just because of E-Dog.
6: I want my heart rate to stay steady right now.
0: Yeah, E-Dog.
6: Don't come out the gate with it, E.
0: Well, E-D-A-W-G, his heart rate is pretty steady by having Catwoman either Zoe Kravitz or Halle Berry at number one. Shannon Penn, top cat on your list is who?
8: Yeah. And I liked Harry's choice, but he went with the wrong African king. I gotta go Black Panther, number one. I gotta represent. Whether it's T'Chaka, whether it's T'Challa, wherever you want to go. Shuri now, spoiler alert. I'm going with Black Panther right at number one.
0: Okay.
8: No one bigger than Black Panther. Wakanda forever.
0: Okay.
8: RP.
0: Well, both you guys chose the wrong Lion King. It's Mufasa. He set the whole thing in place, the whole template. James Earl Jones did his voice for crying out loud. I mean, he literally had maybe the best death in Disney history. There we there, my brother. Long live the king. And also, right into the pack of the same animals. I mean, that's like the ultimate king death involving Mufasa. Freddie, get top cat.
7: Freddie, do me a favor. Can you say everything the light touches is your kingdom, son?
0: Everything the light touches is your kingdom, son. Yeah, you sound
6: good. That was perfect. Some of us are not able, Freddie.
0: Some of us are incapable. You're right. I can't doubt that. So we bring in poor Christine Lisi, our sports and anchor goddess. We're doing the top felines, the top cats, part of our selection committee. Miss Christine, HD says Simba, the second Lion King. E-Dog says Catwoman. Halle Berry, Zoe Kravitz, I don't think it matters to him. Shannon says Black Panther, Wakanda Forever. And I say the original Lion King, Mufasa. So which one do you select?
6: All right, but hold on for a second.
0: Let the politicking begin.
6: I don't think Simba is the second one because Lion King came out. Mm-hmm. Simba was being featured.
0: Okay. When the movie first came out, isn't Simba the son of Mufasa?
6: Yes, but the story is about Simba.
0: But Mufasa was the Lion King that got killed during the movie. Well, then he's the first one.
2: Well, I see what's going on here.
6: No, what I'm saying, though, is like, if it wasn't for someone to have the idea to write a script about Simba, will we even hear about Mufasa?
0: If there's no Mufasa, there's no Simba.
6: Well, technically.
0: Technically? Literally.
6: The birds and the bees.
0: Cattle-ly. Tiger-ly. Lion-ly. God almighty, what's wrong with us? So, Miss Christine, who's number one on the list out of the four, we got, like you said, HD with Simba, E-Dog with Catwoman, Shannon with Black Panther, me with Mufasa.
6: She loves her son. I mean, Lion King, the son, sorry.
3: I do, but I got to go with Mufasa because of James Earl Jones.
0: There we go. There we go.
3: Right?
0: The force is with Christine.
3: And nobody says no to Mufasa.
0: Nobody says no to Mufasa. They literally have... There we go.
6: Even Simba didn't listen to him.
0: Yeah, and you see where that got Simba.
6: Exactly.
0: Excommunicated out of the land as far as that goes.
8: Excommunicado.
0: If he had paid attention to Excommunicado, he would have stuck around and helped out dear old dad.
6: Great point.
0: So Mufasa, the original Lion King, that's number one.
1: Number two.
0: E-Dog, who's number two on your list?
7: All right, so my number two cat here, I'm looking for talent. I look for talent on this.
0: We know that based on your selection of Catwoman at number one.
7: I'm talking about, look, this cat has a skill.
0: Okay.
7: This cat has a skill. I don't know if you remember this.
0: This ought to be good.
7: But good old-fashioned keyboard cat.

0: That's a cat plane. I don't know.
1: Man, oh man, that's really good out of the box thinking. Good luck, Santa Pinch, trying to top that. Who's number two in your top cat list?
2: All right, number two, absolutely. Like when we think of the city of New York, right? And so many things over the years growing up when New York itself was down bad. We think about the roaches, we think about the rats.
1: Mm-hmm.
2: But the rats aren't a problem right now. Why? Because there's a bigger cat that's in New York right now, and that's Karl Anthony Towns.
1: Wow,
2: just think well about done. What Karl Anthony Towns has been able to provide mm-hmm. to not only Knicks fans, but the city of New York. Like somebody that actually cares, grew up a Knicks fan, right. wanted to be here, and now is four wins away from doing something that a lot of people never thought would happen in okay. helping lead the Knicks to a championship and being one of the centerpieces of doing so. So okay. absolutely, at number two, I'm going Karl Anthony Towns.
1: Well done. I'm going to steal yours. Black Panther, number two. Mm. Wakanda forever. I'm surprised you didn't stick with that, although I love the representation for our New York Knicks, but HD, I'm still on Shannon's. I got Black Panther number two.
3: Yeah, Black Panther is something that I would never forget, but I'm going with Karl Anthony Towns for number two.
1: Whoa.
3: Because this guy, in the way he's playing in the playoffs right now, averaging 16.9 points per game, 10.6 rebounds, and 6 assists, he has been a key catalyst and a key component to the New York Knickerbockers actually getting to an NBA Finals for the first time since 1999.
1: Wow.
3: Remember they used to say, we gonna party like it's 1990. Guess what? The Knicks are in the NBA Finals again, so I'm going with Karl Anthony Towns.
1: We combine.
3: And Karl Anthony Towns, in my opinion,
1: uh-huh.
3: is the most important New York Knick when it comes to the NBA Finals because okay. he's going to be matched up with Victor Wembanyama a lot. So I'm going Karl Anthony Towns.
1: Oh, an upset. Karl Anthony Towns, number two in our selection, the top cats part of our selection committee.
4: Number three.
1: All right, Shannon Penn. Shannon Penn, lead it off. What's number three in your list
2: you know
1: of
2: what?
1: Top cats?
2: Since I said Karl Anthony Towns, he actually falls under this for number three as well.
1: Okay.
2: I'm going B.B.N. Kentucky Wildcats. Whoa! Big Blue Nation. Whoa! Number three, the Kentucky Wildcats. If we're talking about a dominant basketball program, putting guys in the league, we saw what they were able to do on the football field as well. They excel in all sports. They are the top program in the state of Kentucky. Wow. Absolutely going Big Blue Nation. Give me the Kentucky Wildcats at number three.
1: Wow. You and
3: I had to remind myself uh-huh. as Shannon was talking.
1: Yeah.
3: That we are on national TV, on ESPN and national radio, because the choice of words that I want to use
1: I bet.
3: Towards Shannon right now,
1: mm-hmm.
3: I know for 1,000% I would get fired for using. So I'm glad I've been able to go to counseling.
1: Yes.
3: And they've worked on me in certain ways
1: uh-huh.
3: to calm myself down before I actually speak. And that entire time Shannon was talking,
1: uh-huh.
3: I was like, don't do it.
1: Yep.
3: Don't do it. Don't call them that name. Don't say this to them. Don't use that word. You love your job.
1: Shannon Penn, Ludie, bought Jalen Hurts and A.J. Brown to this program based on the Kentucky Wildcats with his election at number three. I'm going to go to maybe the best cat ever that nobody talks about. The Cat in the Hat, Dr. Seuss.
3: Oh,
1: every kid that has a Dr. Seuss book, the Cat in the Hat was one of the coolest dudes around. When your parents weren't around, you get away with stuff and make sure nobody got blamed. So HD for me, my number three choice, the Cat in the Hat, courtesy of Dr. Seuss.
3: Yeah, I'm going with Black Panther.
1: Mm-hmm.
3: Great job by Chaz with Bozeman being able to play that role. Rest in peace to him as well. A funny story, well, not funny story, but my best friend, Tariq Malik, who cuts my hair as well, was very close with Chadwick as well, and he used to cut his hair. So, man, he used to tell me how much of an amazing person he was. So I'm going to go with Black Panther as my number three.
1: Okay, so number three, E-Dog, on your list, we got Black Panther from HD.
2: Mm-hmm.
1: You got Cat in the Hat from Dr. Seuss from me. Mm-hmm. And Harry Dulles' former friend, Shannon Penn, with the UK Wildcats from Big Blue Nation. So who's number three on your list?
5: All good options. All good options, Freddie. And you know, shout out to you with Cat in the Hat. I like that one. Sometimes I think Shannon and I think one and thing two. Some, you know,
1: there you go.
5: Off the walls we can.
1: Absolutely.
5: Anyway. For my number three here,
0: Give it up for Puss in Boots. On guard.
5: That was so bad. But, yeah, Puss in Boots.
1: No, Antonio Banderas is happy that you did that because he does the voice of Puss in Boots.
5: And it's not just Shrek 2 and 3 and whatever, right. But it's also the Puss in Boots movies are very good. I really enjoy the Puss in Boots.
3: But for people who don't know, like, Puss in Boots originally started from the Shrek movie. Right, and then
5: Shrek 2
3: the line on and got his own thing.
1: Yes, yeah, exactly.
5: He knows how to work it.
1: Yes, he does, especially in those boots. So we got Christy Lisi breaking this tie. So HD says Black Panther, E Dog says Puss in Boots, Shannon Penn says the UK Wildcats. I can't believe he brought that to the table.
3: That's crazy.
1: It's completely crazy. And I say Dr. Seuss, the Cat in the Hat part of Top Cats at number 3, Christy Lisi. So who you choosing?
4: I got to go with Black Panther because that movie meant so much to so many people for so many different reasons. I got to go with that one.
1: Okay, so we got Black Panther. That's right mom. There at number 3, which means we're up to
6: number 4.
1: HD, lead it off. What's number 4 on your list of top cats for our selection committee on Freddie and Harry and ESPN Radio?
3: So number 4, eventually I'm going to show you guys on ESPN Plus as well, too, as I described this cat. So
1: you brought props.
3: This cat is very special to me. This cat is fat. This cat is lovable. This cat smells good. This cat likes to eat. This cat is one of my favorite all time. And I can't live without this cat. This fat cat right here, Garfield, who loves lasagna. That's one of my favorite all time.
1: Where did you get that from?
3: Garfield. One of my favorite cats. So number 4 on my list is going to be Garfield.
2: All right, Harry, when did you first get the affection for Garfield, I think, and how Garfield went about
1: it? Good question.
2: When did that start? Mm.
1: Good question.
3: I would say, what year is this right here?
1: 2026.
3: Teenage years.
1: Teenage years?
3: Yeah, teenage years.
1: When Garfield had an extra special meaning to you?
3: No, but, and also, though, look, I love lasagna. Mm-hmm. Like, my wife makes the best lasagna I've ever had in my life.
1: Okay.
3: So it goes hand in hand with what I love. Like, I love that fat cat Garfield. That's my boy. If I don't have Garfield, I don't have that lasagna, I don't want it. I don't want it. So, Garfield, number 4 for me.
1: E-Dog, number 4 on your list of top cats is who?
5: Yeah, honestly, I got to go with Garfield as well. The first orange cat was my neighbor that I ever met was my neighbor. And reminded me of Garfield. And so, yeah, Garfield, favorite quote, diet is die with a T.
1: Because you're going to be a fat cat, diet is not part of your DNA involving Garfield. So, Shannon, we got 2 for Garfield. Where are you landing?
2: I, too, am going with that fat orange cat. But not Garfield. I'm going with Heathcliff. Heathcliff, popular cartoon. There was a comic strip in the 60s and the 70s. Popular cartoon in the 80s. Yeah, mm-hmm. Garfield got all the press. But Heathcliff, he also had a show with the Junkyard Cats as well. Heathcliff was the fat cat. You had the theme song. Heathcliff, the one to rock the neighborhood. Heathcliff, look, he had his girlfriend. He would rock with Cadillac Cats as well. I'm going with Heathcliff as that fat orange cat that I rock with.
3: But so let me ask you this. Which of the 2 fat cats, which one looked better? Was it Heathcliff or was it Garfield?
2: Oh, absolutely, it was Garfield. The aesthetic, the way they drew Garfield was more aesthetically pleasing. But that's not
5: they're just different shapes.
2: That's not what's always important. It's what's best fit. Yes. And for me at the time and how I was growing up, I identified more with what Heathcliff had to offer rather than Garfield.
1: Who may have had one of the best laughs in the history of cartoon cats when it comes to Heathcliff. I'm not going to try to recreate it right now. Shannon, I'm joining you with Heathcliff. We're going to have the battle orange cats right here that Christine Lisi is going to have to.
3: Miss Christine Lisi.
1: She's going to have to break this tie. So we got 2.
5: Miss Christine is our Spody Odie.
1: Look at you.
3: We're making her pick between both of these old fat cats. So Miss Christine Lisi.
4: I'm a dog person.
1: She is, yes. The irony of this whole exercise.
5: Garfield's best friend is Odie.
1: Look at you politicking. You 2 don't care how low you sound.
5: Spody Odie.
1: So we got 2 for Garfield from HD and E-Dog. You got 2 from Heathcliff from me and Shannon Penn, Miss Christine Lisi. Which orange cat are you siding with?
4: I got to be honest. I don't remember Heathcliff.
1: That's okay.
4: I don't.
1: That's okay.
4: I got to go with Garfield, but also I hope Toonses makes the list.
1: Ooh. Oh. Okay.
4: I don't know if the youngins remember Toonsis.
1: Toonsis, that's a good pull.
3: Okay.
1: Good pull right there. So,
3: okay, Miss Christine Lisi.
1: So Garfield making the list.
3: Gonna tell us she was all dog and they gonna name us a kitty cat.
1: Hey, she says she doesn't like cats. She didn't say anything about cats that were cartoon characters, celebrities.
3: That's my mommy.
1: Big difference.
6: Number five.
1: E-Dog, what's number five on your list of top cats? Part of our selection committee on Freddie and Harry on ESPN Radio and ESPN Plus.
5: All right, guys, you know me. I get a little outside the box in these lists. Yeah. And I really think there's a cat that deserves real recognition here.
1: Okay.
5: And that would be Tartar Sauce, a.k.a. Grumpy Cat. Pour one out for him. He did die in 2019. Grumpy Cat, you've seen his number. You've seen his face, I should say.
1: We got a memorial cat making the list?
5: Grumpy Cat. I mean, his net worth is between $1 and $100 million. We don't know. The owners won't tell us, but it's between $1 and $100 million. Grumpy Cat has 1,082 items on his online store.
1: What?
5: He's been in a Lifetime animated special where Aubrey Plaza voiced him. Actually, don't even know Grumpy Cat. Tartar Sauce, is that a girl or boy? I don't know. Aubrey Plaza played the cat, so whatever. But
1: the documentary
5: about his life won the Tribeca Online Festival Best Feature Film.
1: You know way too much about Grumpy Cat, dude.
5: They had a drink named after him called the Gruppuccino.
1: Oh, God.
5: So,
3: all right, so can I ask you one question?
5: Sure.
1: I have many, but go ahead.
3: Do you love Grumpy Cats?
5: Look, they can be tough to deal with. Grumpy cats are the best cats.
3: Because the way you are explaining this cat is like you're full throttle all in on this grumpy cat.
1: It still means no. So we got Grumpy Cat, the billionaire that he used to be, courtesy of E-Dog. Shannon Penn, who's number five on your list of top cats?
2: Yeah, I'm going to go with one that was on the list earlier. I'll go with Catwoman here.
1: Okay.
2: Whether you want to go with Halle Berry or Eartha Kitt, you want to go with
1: Julie Newmar,
2: doesn't matter.
1: Zoe Michelle Travis. Pfeiffer. Like,
3: Michelle Pfeiffer.
1: Yep. Michelle Pfeiffer.
2: It doesn't matter. I'm going Catwoman number five.
1: Yeah, I'm going Catwoman number five as well.
3: No reason to get to me. I'm going Catwoman too.
1: Even Serena in the cat suit qualifies as a Catwoman when she wore that at the U.S. Open. So Serena.
5: And that was my number one, too.
1: There you go. And all the other Catwomans making it number five, which means we're up to
6: number six.
1: All right, Shannon Penn, last one in the list of top cats. So far, we got Mufasa, one, Carl Anthony Towns in the Knicks, two, Black Panther, number three, Garfield, number four, Catwoman, number five. Who's number six? Lead it off, Shannon.
2: All right, so I know we did the fat cats earlier, fat cats, right? So I was thinking, well, if I'm not going to go with a fat cat, I might go with a big cat.
1: Okay.
2: So then I was contemplating two big cats,
1: right?
2: I was contemplating between big cat Andres Galarraga or big cat Ernie Ladd, former football player and professional wrestling, because those were two big cats that excelled at the top level.
1: Okay.
2: So I'm not going either. My number six, I'm going with Thundercats. And more specifically, I'm going with Panthro from the Thundercats. Because Panthro was the only brother that was a Thundercat. Panthro was the only black Thundercat. Come on, he was voiced by the dad from The Cosby Show. Look, they had him drive. Look, hey, I know the 80s were a different time, but they had Panthro out here. He was the mechanic. He was the guy fixing everything. He was also the driver. I guess now he'd be the head of tech, so I guess he'd be the IT person if it's 2026. So I'm going with Panthro, the Thundercat, for my number six.
1: That's such an inspired choice. I love it. I hate to go against it, but I'm going to go against it. My honorable mentions, Felix the Cat. I mean, come on now. Completely one of the first cats to be on that national level. Mr. Bigglesworth from the Austin Powers movies. Just love him, pet him, stroke him as Mr. Bigglesworth. But I'm going to go with Tom from Tom and Jerry.
3: That's a good one.
1: That's where I'm going. So HD, that's number six on my list. Tomcat from Tom and Jerry.
3: So the one that I'm going to go with, I cannot believe neither of you have brought this cat up. Now, what I love the most about this cat is pink.
1: Ooh, oh, man.
3: This cat is sneaky.
1: Yeah, that is a good one.
3: This cat knows I love them.

0: nice. Underrated cartoon, by the way.
1: Yes.
0: Pink Panther. Underrated cartoon.
1: Oh, like, how can you? None of you love Pink Panther?
0: I completely forgot about the Pink Panther. You're all done by you. E-Dog. So we got Pink Panther. We got Tomcat from Tom and Jerry from me. Mm-hmm. Panther from Thundercats. What's on your list?
2: I really like Pink Panther here. So I really want to go. Pink Panther 2 with Steve Martin had Beyonce in it. It's a great, but I really have to make sure that this cat also gets a shout out.
3: Smelly okay. Cat, smelly cat.
0: Phoebe from Friends.
3: What are they feeding you?
2: But for real here, my number six is MC Scat Cat.
0: Wow, from Pow Wow Duel.
2: Yeah.
0: Were you even alive when this record came out?
2: I was not.
0: 1990.
2: Because it's
0: a track.
2: Yeah, he was also in an episode of American Dad. That's probably where I'm
0: from. That's probably where you know him from. You were MC Scat Cat from the Wild Pair in the record from 1989. Good pull by you. All right.
1: Yeah, that was pretty smooth.
0: That was excellent smooth by you. So, Miss Christine Lisi, talk about inspired choices. Our final cat choices, Pink Panther from HD, MC Scat Cat, who had a top five record, Paul Abdul, with opposites attract. That's from E-Dog. Shannon says Panther from the Thundercats. And I say Tomcat from Tom and Jerry. So, Miss Christine Lisi, break the tie for your lines.
1: And also, bad on you if you don't like a pink cat. Pink Panther should be the choice. But whatever Miss Christine Lisi chooses, I'll live with.
0: You're not going to guilt her.
4: I just want to give honorable mention to the Aristocats.
0: The Aristocats, yes.
4: And
0: the Disney
4: those
0: movie.
4: Awful Siamese cats from Lady and the Tramp.
5: And also, if you need to get caught up on those cats, you can do so awful. Right now on Disney Plus.
0: There you go. Chill.
4: Mm-hmm. I'm going to go with the
2: Wait,
4: Pink
2: those
4: Panther.
2: The Siamese ones?
1: Ah! Oh!
4: Yeah.
1: Did y'all hear her?
4: From Lady
1: Did y'all
4: and the
1: hear
4: Tramp.
1: It?
0: Oh, we heard Pink Panther. She said it. We heard her.
4: Because of the music.
0: The music alone.
2: Yeah, it's good.
4: And it also hit a cartoon.
0: Yeah, cartoon.
4: And Peter
0: underrated.
4: Sellers, yep. Right?
0: Peter Sellers did the movies in the 60s. Yeah. Underrated cartoon, Pink Panther. No question about that. So those are top six. Top cats, according to our selection committee, Mufasa from The Lion King, number one, Carl Anthony Towns of the Knicks, number two, Black Panther, number three, Garfield, number four, Catwoman, number five, and Pink Panther, number six. This all got started in honor of Carl Anthony Towns of the Knicks reaching the NBA Finals. Who is your top CAT, meaning your top cat? 888-ESPN, 888-729-3776. And speaking of Carl Anthony Towns of the Knicks, we'll try to put the rest of the narrative that they've had it easy getting to the NBA Finals. That's next on Freddie and Harry on ESPN Radio and ESPN Plus. But first things first, Harry has this word for you as the top cat that he is from Granger.
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11: I'm Steve Loingman with this 700 ESPN Spokane Sports Center. The Seattle Mariners opened their 3-game set with the New York Mets last night at T-Mobile Park. The M's got on the board first with a solo homer from rookie Colt Emerson, his third long ball in his first 14 games. The Mets

0: long ball in his first 14 games. The Mets took a 2-1 lead after two solo homers before Josh Naylor tied things up with a solo shot. Emerson Hancock pitched six solid innings, giving up just the two hits while striking out seven. The game was tied at two after nine innings, and Seattle got another walk-off thanks to Cole Young in the 10th.
1: Here comes the 1-0. Swung on, broken bat, looper left field. It's a base hit. Randy scores. The Mariners have done it again. The magic dust has been sprinkled here at T-Mobile Park.
0: Game two of the series is coming up tonight. We'll have pregame coverage right here on 700 ESPN starting at 5:30.

0: I'm Christine Lisi at Patriots OTAs today. All eyes on the team's newest receiver, A.J. Brown. He compared playing in New England to essentially living in heaven, admitted he's still adjusting to playing for the team he grew up rooting for, and is excited for the opportunity ahead. Brown deflected questions when asked about how his time in Philadelphia ended. So with Brown gone, what's the Eagles' plan at receiver? ESPN Eagles reporter Tim McManus.
1: It means Devontae Smith is wide receiver one, and there is extreme confidence inside that building that he can meet that challenge. Their first-round pick, Mekhi Lemon, has to jump in and contribute immediately. The same thing can be said for former Packer Dontavian Wicks. But they recognize that it's not going to be just one guy that replaces Brown. It has to be a collective effort.
0: Speaking publicly for the first time since trading reigning NFL Defensive Player of the Year Myles Garrett, Browns GM Andrew Berry said he didn't seriously consider the trade until L.A. included linebacker Jared Verse in the deal. He called Verse a huge part of the return. 20 years after winning the franchise's first Stanley Cup, the Hurricanes host the Golden Knights Game 1 of the Cup Final tonight, 8 Eastern on ABC.
2: Hey, it's Evan Cohen. Coming up Wednesday, the NBA Finals are here. So will Wemby continue his climb to become the face of the league, or will the Knicks be able to slow down his ascension? It's Unsportsmanlike, 6 a.m. Eastern, right here on ESPN Radio, ESPN 2, and ESPNU.
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0: Especially in the afternoon cool edition of Freddie and Harry, presented by Progressive Insurance with Harry Douglas and Freddie Coleman on Sirius XM Channel 80, as well as tune in, tell that smart speaker to play ESPN Radio. And don't forget about us on ESPN Plus. Weighing about who is your favorite top cat at 888-SAY-ESPN, 888-729-3776. That's an honor, Carl Anthony Towns. That cat or the New York Knicks making the finals against the San Antonio Spurs. But each and every Tuesday, it's not a Tuesday, it's a Two Dre Day. Yeah. Hell yeah. Which means that's the dulcet tones of Andre Snellings, ESPN senior writer, great following the socials, and Professor Driz. Can't wait to get his NBA Finals prediction, prognostications, but he walked in here. He's got plenty of questions about our selection committee list of the top six cats. Mufasa, number one. Karl-Anthony Towns and the Knicks, number two. Black Panther, number three. Garfield, number four. Catwoman, number five. And Pink Panther, number six. So what are your questions, Brother Dre?
1: Oh, man. Questions and comments. First of all, shout out to Shannon for the Panthro, because Thundercats was a big part of my growing up, so right. I was loving that. Y'all kept saying Cat in the Hat, so I kept waiting for somebody to say Cat Williams. Nobody did. So,
0: good choice.
1: Shout out to Cat Williams.
2: Easy there, boo-boo.
1: You know, my dating Ohio brethren. You know, the Black Panther. So when y'all brought up the Lion King, y'all was like, oh, you got to pick. It's got to be Mufasa or Simba.
0: Yeah.
1: But then y'all said Black Panther. We just going to count all of them as one. But it, you know what I'm saying? There's T'Challa. There's T'Chaka. Yeah. There's Shuri.
0: So it's kind of like Black Panthers against each other.
1: I mean, you know, but I mean, like the father and son are going to be against each other.
2: It's the moniker, but not the name.
0: There were too many people that were like trying to be the Black Panther that wanted that top spot.
1: Okay, well, obviously, you know, T'Challa would have got a lot of love, but I did want to shout out Shuri because she's a biomedical engineer, so that makes her a sister in my spirit.
0: Well done.
1: Okay, and then now we're back to Shannon. You know, I know you brought up the Kentucky Wildcats to mess with Harry.
2: Big Blue Nation.
1: But the whole the whole Knicks squad, this whole question was based on the Knicks. They all Villanova Wildcats. How you even give a shout out to the Villanova Wildcats if you're going to bring up the Kentucky Wildcats?
2: Because I don't produce a show with a

0: Villanova Wildcat on it.
1: Oh. Wow. So no Knicks love, no Jalen Brunson, you know what I'm saying?
2: No,
1: Mikal Bridges,
2: no
1: love for those cats.
2: He's not doing that. Nope, he's not doing that.
1: Okay, all right.
3: At least Cat went to UK.
2: That's true. Karl-Anthony Towns did go to UK.
1: He did. But I'm just saying, you know, I understand appreciating Karl-Anthony Towns, but if you're a Knicks fan, you ain't got no love for Brunson and Bridges.
2: You got plenty of love.
1: You know.
2: But also, we didn't go to Louisville.
1: Josh Hart, you know.
2: But we didn't go to Louisville.
1: I feel that. Well, my answer to the question, you know, I'm always a Cincinnati Bengal, so that's going to be my cat for today.
2: Okay, sounds good.
4: All right, NBA Finals starts tomorrow. We have the San Antonio Spurs versus the New York Knicks. When you look at the Knicks outside of Jalen Brunson, who's the most important player in your opinion? And then for the San Antonio Spurs outside of Wemby, who's the most important person?
1: Ooh, okay. So the Knicks is kind of like it's almost like a group effort. If I had to pick one, it would be between Karl-Anthony Towns and OG Anunoby. Mm-hmm. Because, you know, I heard you, Harry, saying that you think the cat's going to be matched up with Wemby. I don't think he is. I think OG is going to be on Wemby. And so what he's able to do to make life difficult for Wemby on defense, and if there's ever cross matches, because presumably Wemby's going to be on Hart, yeah. But if there's ever cross matches just, you know, on the break, and what OG's able to do, it might make him the second most important Knicks player. As for the Spurs, with the caveat that the point guards have to be healthy, you know, they have to be healthy enough to play. You have to get something out of De'Aaron Fox and Dylan Harper. I would say Steph Castle is the second most important Spur because he's the one that's going to be tasked with trying to make Jalen Brunson's life difficult. And he was able to do that with Shai Gilgeous-Alexander, but Brunson's a different type of point guard. So how he's able to slow him down is going to make a big difference in this series.
2: I'm in Andre Snellings, ESPN senior writer, as always in studio each and every Tuesday around this time, and Freddie and Harry and ESPN Radio, the ESPN app and ESPN Plus, presented by Progressive Insurance. A lot of conversation about rest versus non-rest. Mm-hmm. The New York Knicks, it seemed like they played about 5 weeks ago, but it was last week when they clinched that series last Monday, 8 days ago, against the Cleveland Cavaliers in the Eastern Conference Finals. The San Antonio Spurs coming off a Pier 6 brawl of 7 games, but winning the Western Conference Finals versus Oklahoma City. What about that narrative about the Knicks have had an easy path getting that rest, getting ready to play the NBA Finals starting tomorrow night versus San Antonio?
1: So I think the rest actually helps the Knicks in this case more than any rust. So the Knicks are in this unique situation where every round they play a team that's coming off of a 7-game series. Yep. Mm-hmm. You know, and there are all types of just stats and numbers through the years for teams that, you know, play a team coming off a 7-game series with only one day of rest. The rested team almost always wins.
2: 20-4.
1: Yeah.
2: I saw that.
1: You know, and they almost always win game one, and they almost always win the series. As far as this particular case, the Spurs got a few more days of rest, so I'm sure that might change that stat a little bit. But both the Spurs and the Knicks have injuries, and, you know, players trying to play through those injuries. And so I think OG Anunoby being able to get all that extra time off is a big plus for the Knicks, a much bigger plus than any question about rust. And on the flip side, the Spurs, it really doesn't matter how much rest they get. From what I understand, their point guards are going to be dealing with these injuries into the offseason, and they're just trying to play through them. So, you know, I think the Knicks getting the rest was more important in this case.
4: From a coaching standpoint, excuse me, Mike Brown took over for Tibbs, done a phenomenal job. The expectation was to get to an NBA Finals. Now, can they hoist up that Larry O'Brien trophy? On the opposite side, you look at Mitch Johnson, a very young coach who was trained by one of the best in Greg Popovich, and also had a father who played in this league and was able to win a championship for the Seattle Supersonics, which formerly now is the Oklahoma City Thunder. But between the two coaches, who has the edge?
1: That's a good question. So, you know, Mike Brown's been doing it a long time, and I feel like he's got more experience, and he's got championship-level experience, even if he was an assistant coach with those Golden State Warriors. Whereas with Mitch Johnson, as talented and as good as he seems to be, he's very young and new to this position. So if I was picking just between those two, I would say that Mike Brown should have the edge. He should, you know, be maybe a little more ready for the moment. Mm-hmm. But I think Miss Johnson's done a great job. And you know, Harry, you pointed out that his dad, you know, he's a second generation.
2: John Johnson.
1: Yeah, yeah, there's a lot of second generations in this series, right? Sure. You know, we got Ron and Dylan Harper. Ron was my favorite player growing up, you know, coming out of Miami of Ohio. Uh-huh. He went to a high school that my mom used to teach at. And then, of course, the Brunsons on the Knicks side. So there's a lot of second generation to watch how it plays out on the big stage.
2: 20 seconds left. Who wins?
1: Whew. I picked the Spurs in seven, but I think the Knicks have been underrated. I think they've been beating their level of competition by 20 a game, whereas the Spurs had a lot more challenge before the Thunder. So the Knicks could do it.
2: That's why it's not a Tuesday.
1: Yeah.
2: Hell yeah. It is a 2 Dre day when our man Dr. Dre himself, Andre Snellings, ESPN senior writer, makes his presence known, and he always makes a good presence on the socials at Professor Driz. Always great to see you, Andre. Enjoy the NBA Finals. We'll talk to you next week as well.
1: All right.
2: NBA Finals and ESPN radio coverage for game one between the New York Knicks and the San Antonio Spurs in San Antonio, beginning tomorrow night at 7:30 Eastern Time. All the NBA Finals action from the opening tip to who raises the Larry O right here on ESPN radio and the ESPN app, presented by Gusto. And Karl Anthony Towns in the NBA Finals with the New York Knicks. The Knicks in the NBA Finals for the first time since 1990. Because he spells his moniker K-A-T, Cat. Who are the top cats according to Y-O-U? We can't wait to hear from you like this on Freddie and Harry and ESPN Radio, the ESPN app, and ESPN Plus.
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0: Eddie Coleman. He's Harry Douglas on Sirius XM Channel 80, as well as tune in. Tell that smart speaker to play ESPN Radio. And don't forget about us on ESPN Plus. So in honor of Karl Anthony Towns, KAT himself, and the New York Knicks making the NBA Finals, who is your top cat? That was our topic du jour today, part of our selection committee. Mufasa was number one. Karl Anthony Towns, the aforementioned one, number two. Black Panther, number three. Garfield, number four. Catwoman from either Eartha Kitt through Halle Berry and everyone in between at number five. And Pink Panther at number six. Who is your top cat and why? At 888-729-3776. Nick in the Big Sky State of Montana. Nick, what you got?
1: Yeah, I got the Montana State Bobcats, reigning FCS national champions, and I believe one of the only football programs to ever win a national championship at three different divisions. And for Harry, you know, he knows Mr. Troy Anderson, one of the biggest freaks ever to come out of Montana.
2: Wow. Yeah, so Troy Anderson, wow. He plays for the Atlanta Falcons, linebacker.
0: Uh-huh.
2: Guy, I think Troy ran a 4.4 to be exact. Maybe a 4.3, but I know it has to be 4.4 and lower. He just has to remain healthy and stay on the football field, but sure. He is definitely a player at the linebacker position.
0: And you've been to a Montana State Montana game, as a matter of fact.
2: Yeah, we did College Game Day from Montana State when they played against Montana, and it was unbelievable. It was cold as all outdoors, right. But the scenery there and how everyone showed up, no matter what the temperatures were in single digits, but it was a fun experience, and I would recommend anyone go to a Montana State football game or go to a Montana game or when they're playing one another.
0: Yeah, Grizz versus Bobcats. It can get pretty frosty involving both of those teams. One of our favorites is David in Ohio. David, who is your top cat and why?
3: Hey, what's up, fellas? My favorite cat is, even though I'm allergic to cats, which is funny, Sylvester from the Looney Tunes. The guy that said suffering and succotash. He's quite funny on there. That's my favorite cat.
2: Sucking and succotash.
0: He thought he saw a putty tat. When it comes to Sylvester.
2: I did see a putty tat.
0: He just never could catch that bird, could he? Never.
2: And David, man, it's unfortunate. Yeah. I'm sorry that you're allergic to cats, man.
0: Yes, we can't all be perfect.
2: That's unfortunate.
0: And have to deal with those allergens involving certain feline species. Dr. Miller in the Bahamas. We're not making that up. Good old doctor, in honor of Karl Anthony Towns reaching NBA Finals. Who is your top cat and why, Dr. Miller?
4: I have to say Puss in Boots. That was such a feather in the cap of the filmmakers in Shrek to have Antonio Banderas play Puss in Boots. And let me give you guys a hint. Uh-huh. Anytime you and your guys have an argument with your wives, there's a meme with the puss and cat with the big eyes. Oh, you already get the W.
2: Dr. Miller for the win in Bahamas. And thank you for calling us from the Bahamas.
0: Absolutely. Most people in the Bahamas on vacation, that's a chill time. We appreciate you taking us with you on vacation, Dr. Miller. And if you live in the Bahamas as a doctor and you're just working there and you bring us with you, only good is going to come out of that.
2: Yes, we'll be sure that Puss in Boots is right there with us, Doc.
0: By the way, and good work out of the people who put that together, Antonio Banderas and Selma Hayek in the same movie. Well done by the people who are creating Puss in Boots, no doubt about that. Oscar in Vegas at 888-729-3776. Oscar, our topic du jour today in the selection committee, the best top cats. Who is your top cat, Oscar?
5: I have two of them. The first one is the big cat, Leon Lett. And then I got the richest cat of them all. She has her own Death Star and everything. Hello Kitty.
2: Oh,
5: got more money than a whole list.
0: Yeah, how much money has that franchise made, Hello Kitty?
2: I'm trying to think, why didn't we think of Hello Kitty?
0: That's a great question. A great question.
2: Gosh.
0: Because that's everywhere. I don't care who you are.
2: I think all of our money has gone to Hello Kitty at some point.
0: Oh, if you have kids or grandchildren, absolutely.
2: Yeah.
0: Some people, even if you don't have kids or grandchildren, absolutely. Their money has gone there. Ben in Albany, who is your top cat, my friend?
6: How can you have a list of cats without the one we all grew up with? Tom from Tom and Jerry.
0: Ben, I tried. I voted for Tom. I got shot down. I wanted Tom from Tom and Jerry on the list. But it just didn't. It didn't pass the cut, boys and girls.
2: So I have a confession.
0: All right.
2: So Tom from Tom and Jerry was on my list as well too. I actually had it at number six. But as we were doing the list and other things came to my mind, I aborted mission. But 1940 is when that cartoon first came out, y'all. 1940. So Tom and Jerry, who don't say a word in the cartoons.
0: Very rarely do they speak.
2: Been serving the community since 1940.
0: That's one of my favorite cartoons growing up was Tom and Jerry. Yep. I can't lie. You couldn't make Tom and Jerry today, though. They would not allow that to get past anybody on network TV. But back then, anything went involving Tom and Jerry.
2: I agree.
0: Keep weighing in and out of Carl Anthony Towns making the NBA Finals. Who is your top cat? 888-SAY-ESPN, 888-729-3776. If the Rams are a team to beat due to getting Myles Garrett, how close are the Patriots on that lineup to getting A.J. Brown? This is Freddie and Harry.
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18: I'm Christine Lisi. Breaking news, an MRI revealed Yankee slugger Aaron Judge has a bone bruise causing nagging soreness in his right shoulder and will miss tonight's game against the Guardians. The injury was impacting Judge's swing. The team is hoping it will not be a long-term issue. It was right to work for receiver A.J. Brown one day after he was traded from Philadelphia. Took part in OTAs for the first time as a member of the Patriots. Brown reunited with coach Mike Vrabel in New England, who he played for a couple of seasons in Tennessee. The offense of his former team, the Eagles, of course, will look much different without him, but not necessarily better, according to ESPN's Damian Woody.
19: It's going to look a lot more of Jalen Hurts underneath center. It's going to have his back to the defense. We're going to play a lot more between the numbers. But a lot of the passing game with the Philadelphia Eagles with A.J. Brown was outside the numbers. That's what they were doing. And so now we got to think, okay, is Jalen Hurts going to be comfortable doing something that he really hasn't been doing throughout his whole career? And now you've taken away a 1A and alpha wide receiver in A.J. Brown.
18: Hurricanes Golden Knights open up the Stanley Cup final tonight, 8 Eastern on ABC. Carolina 12-1 this postseason, Vegas 12-4.
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0: Actually.
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0: HD, lead it off. What's number 4 on your list of top cats? 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
2: So number 4, eventually I'm going to show you guys on ESPN Plus as well, too, as I described this cat. So
0: you brought props.
2: This cat is very special to me. This cat is fat. This cat is lovable. This cat smells good. This cat likes to eat. This cat is one of my favorite all time. And I can't live without this cat. This fat cat right here, Garfield, who loves lasagna. That's one of my favorite all time. I love lasagna. Like, I love that fat cat, Garfield. That's my boy. If I don't have Garfield, I don't have that lasagna, I don't want it. I don't want it.
0: E-Dog, number 4 on your list of top cats is who?
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0: 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So the Rams were chasing after Myles Garrett for 4 years. They finally got him from the Cleveland Browns. The Patriots didn't have to chase A.J. Brown. He wanted to go to the Patriots after having enough with the Eagles and vice versa. Let's bring in somebody who knows a little something about both of those things. Did a great job as an NFL player. Now does a great job as an ESPN NFL analyst. He is J. Mac himself, Jason McCourty. Hit him on the socials at Jason McCourty. And Jason, when the trade was announced with the Rams and Myles Garrett, many people put the Rams at the top of that stack as a team to beat. With the Patriots getting A.J. Brown, Jason, how much closer to that line are the New England Patriots?
1: A lot closer. And listen, the Patriots and a lot of people have talked about what their strength of schedule is going to be this season. But I look at it, this is a team that got a lot better in the offseason. You look at some of the additions they made on the offensive line. If a guy like Elijah Vera Tucker can stay healthy, he's a Pro Bowl, All-Pro caliber player. You add a guy like A.J. Brown to that wide receiver room, well, now it allows those guys like Romeo Doubs to become the number two receiver. You have Pop Douglas now as a three, Matt Collins, Kyle Williams, who you drafted a year ago. Now you have weapons aplenty for a guy like Drake May, who took a huge step in year two to be able to continue to develop and continue to grow. And I talked about this morning on Get Up. The key piece to all of this to me is Josh McDaniels, the offensive coordinator. Whenever he's had a superstar wide receiver, go back and look at what those guys have done in their first year under Josh McDaniels. When he was a play caller and he went and got Devontae Adams in his first year, Devontae over 100 receptions, 1,300 plus yards. Randy Moss, his first year in 07 with the New England Patriots. Wes Walker, Brandon Marshall. Not saying it always translated into team success, but A.J. Brown, with what they already have there, is going to come and he's going to get targets. And with targets, the production is going to come.
2: J-Mac, you played in the secondary for the Titans, the Cleveland Browns, and then you won a Super Bowl with the New England Patriots. When you have a number one wide receiver that you have to prepare for, what's the difference versus just a regular old Joe that you're going against, and then you have that number one guy like A.J. Brown that you have to prepare for?
1: Man, it's a huge difference. Take you back to my Rutgers days when Harry Douglas came out there when we were playing Louisville. You knew you had a dog out there. So you one thing that you can tell, look at the cornerback when a wide receiver comes out, when it's a number one guy. You're often going to see that cornerback turn around and look to his safety. When he's looking to his safety, he's looking at him and he's giving him that look like, yo, you got me, right? Like, I need some help with this guy out here, so I'm expecting you to be over the top, to be vision to me, shaded to me. I think that's the difference, because the same thing that we're seeing on the defensive side of the ball, when a guy like A.J. Brown comes out there and all of us on defense are thinking, all right, A.J.'s in the slot. Oh, no, A.J.'s aligned outside. He's on the left side, right side. It changes so much for us on defense, and all that is information for a quarterback like Drake May to be able to gather. He now can figure out what the defense is doing, all predicated on how they're aligned to where A.J. Brown is. And now you mix in the fact that with McDaniels and with Drake May, once you start moving him, you start putting him in motion, lining up, shifting him to the other side of the ball, and then you get to see all the moving pieces on the defensive side of the ball. So it's a huge difference. It opens up things for the other wide receivers in that room. It opens up things for the run game, because now a lot of times you have to take a player out of the front to be able to help in the passing game. So it's a huge addition. And I think even personality-wise, what he's going to bring, obviously things went south in Philly, but this is a guy that played for Mike Vrabel. He knows what the expectation is, and he's an alpha. He's going to walk in that room, and they're going to respect him. Let's not forget the fact that this guy was a captain multiple years in Philadelphia, a part of an organization that won a Super Bowl with him there, and he played a big part in it.
0: Great stuff by Jason McCourty, ESPN NFL analyst. Him on the socials at Jason McCourty on the Afternoon Cool edition of Freddie and Harry with Harry Douglas and Freddie Coleman on ESPN Radio, the ESPN app, and ESPN Plus. I firmly believe the Eagles told everybody who was somebody that A.J. Brown was so much of a problem that they believe they're better off without him, Jason McCourty. And I said, you know what? We're about to find out. Prove it if you're the Philadelphia Eagles. What are your thoughts on that?
1: Man, it's so true. A ton of pressure to me is going to start with Nick Sirianni, because as the head coach, you have to hold all of this together. Another new offensive coordinator with a brand new system who's really going to shift things than what they've been in the past. And that trickles down to the pressure that's going to be on Jalen Hurts. Now, whether that pressure is fair or not for the quarterback, you can argue that all day long. The amount of offensive coordinators that he has had in his time now having to do it again. The removal of a number one wide receiver for him as well. A new offensive line coach. All of these different things that Jalen Hurts has gone through. And it's still going to be a ton of pressure on him because, Freddie, you said it. Devontae Smith now has to step up as the number one wide receiver. Hollywood Brown, new to the system. Elijah Moore, new to the system. Malachi Lemon, new to the system. Eli Sellers, new to... All of these guys are brand new Philadelphia Eagles, and it's all going to fall on Jalen Hurts' shoulders to be able to get everybody up to speed and go out there and perform at an extremely high level, playing under center, throwing the ball in the middle of the field, doing all of the things that we saw happen in a Green Bay Packers-style offense that Sean Mannion is coming from, where he's going to want multiple tight ends on the field and doing some things differently than what we've seen from this Eagles offense in the past.
2: So, J-Mac, when it comes to the number two wide receiver, we do know that number one is going to be Devontae Smith. But that number two guy, I'm going to give you my answer. I think it's going to be Dallas Goedert. And then I'm going to give you my reasoning why I believe Dallas Goedert. But who do you believe is going to be the number two in this offensive system for the Philadelphia Eagles?
1: I feel like this system is going to be a little bit of what we've seen in Green Bay, where you always hear the term a running back by committee. I feel like it's going to be wide receiver by committee. The goal for them is going to be, all right, let's evaluate what each guy does best. So a guy like Hollywood Brown, does he just become our deep threat guy and we're putting him in positions of those? The rookie there, Malachi Lemon, he's a guy that is good run after the catch. Does he get a little bit of like a Jalen Reed of what we saw from him in that Green Bay offense? So now you're trying to mix and match what each guy does best and put them in position. So I think that number two spot is going to fluctuate. So like you mentioned Dallas Goedert, the tight ends are in that pool as well. So I think one game it may be one guy, and the next game it's another guy, depending upon what the defense is doing.
2: All right, so very quickly, here's why I think it might be Dallas Goedert.
0: Okay.
2: Looking at Sean Mannion coming from Green Bay, and last year in Green Bay, their number one was Tucker Kraft until Tucker Kraft tore his ACL. So I'm thinking Sean Mannion is going to make it a point of emphasis, especially minus A.J. Brown, to get the tight ends involved heavily, and particularly Dallas Goedert. Now, Eli Stowers has an opportunity to play a part in this, too, because he is a matchup nightmare. But I do believe it's going to be Dallas Goedert, especially early on, because of the offensive system and where Sean Mannion is coming from. What are your thoughts on that one?
1: A.J., I love that. And the biggest part of that is going to be, I think for Jordan Love, he obviously built a great rapport with his tight end and being able to get the ball and trusting him. For now, Jalen Hurts, he has to build that rapport. And what routes are we running for the tight end to be able to get open? Are those the ones that he's comfortable with? Because the last few years, what we've seen for him is throwing the ball on the outside to whether it was A.J. Brown or whether it was Devontae Smith. That was the main way the offense was ran. Now it's making a shift. So how fast and how comfortable can you get your quarterback, whether it is play action, hitting them down the seam, whether it's tight end screens, whatever the case it may be, how you're manufacturing offense to be able to get the ball in his hands. But I love that take because they have somebody like a Dallas Goedert who is very capable as a receiving tight end to be able to make plays all over the field. And I think intertwined with all of this, with whether it is Goedert, whether it is Stowers, like with both of those guys, how good are you going to be in the run game? Because with all of this potential 12 personnel with two tight ends on the field, how can they get Saquon Barkley going? Like, where does he fit into the realm of when it comes to the receiving game and getting him the ball in space and finding ways to get him back to what we saw 2 years ago where he was the best player in the NFL by a lot of measures?
0: Hey, Jason, we always love, we could talk ball with you all day, my man. Keep up the great work. You were terrific today on Get Up as well as NFL Live. Can't wait to highlight you soon. Take care and be well. And thanks for joining
2: us.
0: Well,
2: hold on. J-Mac, are you at your son's baseball practice right now?
1: I'm sitting in a car. We're at basketball practice right now. He's in there throwing up some bricks.
2: So, okay. So me and J-Mac were talking the other day, like how our kids got us running all over the place. Uh-huh. J-Mac, as soon as I'm done with radio, I'm running to the baseball field for a baseball game with my son. So keep being that amazing dad. I promise you, man, those kids are going to remember it for the rest of their lives.
1: Hey, you too, bro. Keep setting an example.
0: Absolutely. A little tough love from Jason McCourty, ESPN NFL analyst and also truthsayer involving his son not shooting the ball the way he wants him to. Hit him on the social. Jason McCourty joining us on Freddie and Harry on ESPN Radio, the ESPN app, and ESPN Plus presented by Progressive Insurance. 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
0: A lot of big news in the National Football League on Monday involving two prime trades. A.J. Brown going from the Eagles to the New England Patriots, and Miles Garrett going to the Los Angeles Rams from the Cleveland Browns. But if you ask Mike McDonald in Seattle about a rival team in his division, Rams getting a guy like Miles Garrett, he's like, meh.
8: Bro, I really don't care. I don't care. I just care where we're at. Not trying to be a chotch, but just don't care.
0: Anytime somebody says I'm not trying to be, they're about to be. He wasn't trying to be a chotch.
2: What's the word he used? A chotch?
0: Chotch, yes. I'm not going to try to spell it.
2: Yeah, I'm trying to figure out. I don't know. E-Dog, look that up in the dictionary.
0: Oh,
2: that means
0: somebody else get in trouble. Attaboy. Well done by you.
2: So, I don't know what it is.
9: On this work computer?
0: No, do it on your phone.
2: Okay, do it on your phone.
0: Do it on your phone. Do it on your phone. This way, they can't trace your phone here, but they can trace these computers here at the ESPN family. So that's what he said about Miles Garrett getting traded to the Rams, and they got to deal with him. But check out A.J. Brown, Patriots wide receiver, to say about why things went that way. And it was not a good that way involving him and Jalen Hurts and their relationship at the end of Philadelphia.
10: How would you describe your relationship right now?
11: Not as close as we once were. I believe that's fine. It's like there's no bad blood. There's actually still a lot of love. I love him. I love him. I want him to succeed and accomplish all the things that he wants to accomplish. I didn't truly understand why our friendship became the center of everybody's attention when it came to football because, you know, looking back on it, you know, we haven't been as close as we were. Couple years now. That didn't stop anything. We still competed. We still pushed each other. We still led the team. So it's just kind of strange, you know. People just got so fixated on the relationship and wanted to talk about maybe from the history of this place. But you know, that wasn't what this was. And I'm gonna say it to you. I say it on camera. I have nothing but love from. You know, I wanted to do well and accomplish everything this heart desires. So
10: I think at the end of the day, people always just want to know why. And there is an understanding that people grow apart. What is the best way that you can put a description so people can understand?
11: Nothing happened. Nothing happened. You know. People just grew apart, and that didn't happen between me and him or our families, wives, anything. You know, nothing like that ever happened, you know. But you know, life happens, you know, and you know, you just look up sometimes, and you just find yourself drifting away.
0: Sometimes life
8: not
0: happens.
8: Not trying to be a chotch.
0: When you're trying to be a chotch and not trying to be a chotch, life happens. But HD, I'll throw this at you: who has more to prove with their new team, Miles Garrett with the Rams or AJ Brown the Patriots?
2: Oh my gosh.
0: And the reason I thought about that, Jason McCourty, and yeah. I was going to ask him, I said, you know what? I'm going to ask HD because you've been in a situation like Jason McCourty, but you know, you work on the show with us and you know what that's like to go from one organization to go to another organization, even though I know you did not want to leave the Atlanta Falcons, but life happens and you wound up with the Tennessee Titans. I'm sure that you wanted to prove that the Falcons made a mistake by allowing you to walk out that door and go to Tennessee. So who has more to prove?
2: All right, ask me the question over again, Freddie.
0: Who has more to prove their new team? Is it Miles Garrett with the Rams leaving Cleveland, or is it A.J. Brown in New England leaving Philadelphia?
2: I'm going to go with Miles Garrett. We've seen A.J. Brown leave the Tennessee Titans organization where he was able to play in an AFC championship game before losing to Patrick Mahomes and the Kansas City Chiefs, but he gets traded to the Philadelphia Eagles in hopes to at least win one Super Bowl. Now, he had two Super Bowl appearances. And he has had some really stellar seasons with the Philadelphia Eagles as well, but ended up winning a Super Bowl and became a champion. So that's already checked off the list of A.J. Brown. Does he want to have extreme production in a New England Patriots uniform? Hell yes, he does. But I'm going with Miles Garrett because Miles Garrett has been a part of an organization that a lot of people have laughed at for a very, very long time. Miles Garrett, although he had 23 sacks last year and he is the record holder in a single season sacking a quarterback, that's all he was able to stand on.
0: Yeah.
2: We know this is a phenomenal player. Now, Miles Garrett, after being traded, can you go to the Los Angeles Rams and be that difference maker? I have no doubt he's going to be able to be that guy. Mm-hmm. But when they needed to mow the most in crunch time and top performing type games or against top opponents in the playoffs, when you need that closer to be that closer, can you be that guy? That's why they traded for you in Los Angeles for the Rams, so you can be that closer. Also, you don't want to go down as one of the greatest players that never won a ring. Now, sometimes it happens like that, but no one wants that title. And we're not going to diminish your greatness, but what will always be said is, hey, they didn't win a ring, though. If you're Myles Garrett, this is your opportunity, and I would say perfect opportunity, to have a Lombardi Trophy attached to your name.
0: Mm-hmm.
2: When people Google you, Myles Garrett, have Super Bowl champion underneath it as well, on top of all the individual accolades that you've been able to rack up amongst your career so far.
0: Here's what I'll choose really quickly when it comes to A.J. Brown. Although everything you said, you almost swayed me. You almost did it. You almost took that can and said, come on over, Freddie Coleman. Come on, be fished on in there, Freddie Coleman. A.J. Brown, I'm going to use the city he used to play in. I'm going to use the song from one of the great, great groups of that city, from Hal Melvin and the Blue Notes. He is hoping that the Eagles will be singing that song. Miss you, miss you, miss you, miss you, miss you. He's hoping. Ooh, exactly. He's hoping that Jalen Hurts will be in the football meeting. Going, yeah, he's hoping that Jalen Hurts and Nick Chubb will be in the football meeting one day going, oh, I, oh, I miss you, A.J. Brown. I miss you, baby. I don't think that's going to be the case. And if it is, they'll never say it publicly. But if you're A.J. Brown, they're going to try to prove they're better without you than they were with you. That may be a path that they thought they didn't want to take that may be a lot more daunting for the Philadelphia Eagles. So what does Myles Garrett have to say about being traded to the Los Angeles Rams and being in that primetime position? You'll hear that next on Freddie and Harry on ESPN Radio, the ESPN app, SiriusXM Channel 80, and ESPN Plus.
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12: I'm Steve Loingman with this 700 ESPN Spokane Sports Center. The Seattle Mariners opened their three-game set with the New York Mets last night at T-Mobile Park. The M's got on the board first with a solo homer from rookie Colt Emerson, his third long ball in his first 14 games. The Mets took a 2-1 lead after two solo homers before Josh Naylor tied things up with a solo shot. Emerson Hancock pitched six solid innings, giving up just the two hits while striking out seven. The game was tied at 2 after 9 innings, and Seattle got another walk-off thanks to Cole Young in the 10th.
13: Here comes the 1-0. Swung on, broken bat, looper left field. It's a base hit! Randy scores! The Mariners have done it again! The magic dust has been sprinkled here at T-Mobile Park!
12: Game 2 of the series is coming up tonight. We'll have pregame coverage right here on 700 ESPN starting at 5:30.
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0: Christine Lisi, breaking news. Yankee slugger Aaron Judge has a bone bruise causing nagging soreness in his right shoulder, according to an MRI. The injury has been impacting his swing. Over the last 15 days, Judge, hitting just .178, has only one home run since May 11th. He will not play tonight versus Cleveland. Receiver A.J. Brown, fresh off his trade from the Eagles, on the field today. Participated in OTAs for the first time with the Patriots. Plenty of excitement in New England with Brown's arrival, especially for quarterback Drake May, believes our Harry Douglas.
1: Guy that you know can win one-on-one on the outside, make contested catches, take a five-yard slant, 75 yards the other way. He provides for Drake May. That guy that you can just believe in, that's going to make the play no matter what if you throw it up there. Drake May will be the best quarterback that A.J. Brown plays with within his career from an accuracy and an arm talent standpoint.
0: Stanley Cup Final, Game 1 tonight, Hurricanes, Golden Knights, 8 Eastern ABC. Zach Werenski of the Blue Jackets won the Norris Trophy, given to the NHL's top all-around defenseman. He'll join Amber and Ian tonight at 7:30 Eastern.
2: Hey, it's Evan Cohen. Coming up Wednesday, the NBA Finals are here. So will Wemby continue his climb to become the face of the league? Or will the Knicks be able to slow down his ascension? It's Unsportsmanlike, 6 a.m. Eastern, right here on ESPN Radio, ESPN2, and ESPNU.
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0: is Freddie and Harry. Thanks for being a part of it and allowing it to be a part of you on SiriusXM Channel 80, as well as tune in to Les Smart Speaker to play ESPN Radio and check us out on ESPN Plus. Los Angeles Rams being the head coach Sean McVay, general manager Les Snead, and the newest Ram, Myles Garrett, at the podium right now having a chance to discuss how Myles Garrett is now a member of the Los Angeles Rams. Let's go to that press conference out in Los Angeles, SoFi Stadium right now.
1: Oh, but it's a long journey. We got to be able to handle it. But most importantly is, you know, the caliber of people. How do we come together? How do we establish what this team really looks like? We are fortunate to have a lot of continuity, and there's excitement being able to add a player like that. But it's one day at a time, and I love everything that he said because I couldn't be more in agreement. And we're not going to let the outside-in narratives affect our ability to be courageous every single day and go swing and see what the hell happens.
2: You're always threading that needle. But I think once we get to this time of year, this season is looming, it becomes the main thing, the more important thing, what you weigh the most. So, but you're always threading that needle for, you know, sustainability, trying to win consistently. That's a hard one to thread.
3: I mean, I'm not sure, honestly. I've gotten a whole bunch of calls and texts. I've already missed a call from Coach early on. It was just my phone blowing up. But, he's been a positive force in my life. Giving advice when he can as far as, transition, always, trying to work through different situations, early on in my career. And I'm sure we'll have some more conversations now being in the same city, so. We'll see, but I haven't got to talk to him yet. That's amazing. Knowing that I don't have to really have a large role in that. I know she's going to handle business, handle my business, and have my best interests at heart. I have no lack of trust in her or anyone in my team, so it's a blessing to have her in my corner, and I know she's always going to do right by myself and my family, and she made this possible as well as Les and Sean.
2: I will say this for Nicole. Wouldn't have been able to get this done without us working pretty tirelessly since the weekend. We didn't have a lot of time to discuss contract, but thank you, Nicole.
3: I mean, just talented. They love playing the game. I mean, they love playing the game for this guy, and that means a lot. Having a player's coach, lead you onto that field, and wanting to give the extra effort and go the extra mile for him and for each other. That's kind of what you feel going onto that field. These guys are going to war. Not just as individuals, but as a team, and that's how you end up playing those games later into the year.
0: Live press conference of Myles Garrett being announced and also introduced to the press and also the media with the Los Angeles Rams live on Freddie and Harry right here on ESPN Radio, the ESPN app, and ESPN Plus.
4: I'm gonna make this change from a franchise that loved you in a city that loved you.
3: Well, I mean, since the very beginning, it's always been about winning, and it just breaks down to the timing of everything. What does it realistically look like for to be a winner now, and to have a opportunity to do that immediately. That was an opportunity that was just too difficult to pass up. And I always have love in my heart for Cleveland City, community, all its players, and everything else. But the

0: solid and, you know, getting to know people and getting out and, you know, just feeling like this is, you know, your second home. You know, this stuff like that, you know, it tears at you to leave and to, you know, to break away. But, you know, that's just a part of the things you learn after, you know, adjust to as you grow up and learn you have to move on.
1: Did you have a conversation with
2: how much do you have to sort of mentally shift gears? Leading a team and coming to a city that's hosting Super Bowl, 7 primetime games for the Rams. Like, mentally, how excited is that?
0: I mean, games are, you know, no matter what time they are, there's still just. Still just the same old game. So I'm not worried whether they're played at 1 o'clock on Sunday or Thursday night or Sunday night. It makes no difference to me. We still got to suit up and be who we're supposed to be.
3: Sean, you talked about just how difficult it was with Jared.
4: Yeah, I think, you know, number one, you really let the tape guide, you know, and to be able to, you know, it's hard when you know, to be able to get something great. Unfortunately, we had to give up something great. And not going to pretend to have all the answers, but when you do look at the body of work, what you envision in terms of the fit and how that can help the other 10 guys around, and what are the different types of things that he elicits attention-wise, where are some opportunities that we can free him up or that he can offer opportunities for other guys to get the man side of the protection or, you know, to be able to do some of those different types of things. But it was really the tape, you know, and ultimately sometimes we have to be able to make decisions that are best for the collective, and this is what we thought was best for our team, even though it affected somebody that's been a significant part in a negative way that we do love. But it was really, you know, it was a football decision, and that's kind of what guides our overall approach and our compass, if you will. But the first thing in the prerequisite was this is a special human. You know, it's not a special player. Yes, it's a special player, obviously, but it's a special person, special teammate. And those are the kind of things that we look at first and foremost, and being able to welcome him with open arms. We're excited to have him be a huge part of this culture.
5: The words of Sean McVay, the head coach of Los Angeles Rams, Les Snead, general manager, and now the newest Ram, Miles Garrett, having that press conference at SoFi Stadium in Los Angeles today. He is Harry Douglas. I'm Freddie Coleman. It is the afternoon cool known as Freddie and Harry on ESPN Radio, the ESPN app, SiriusXM Channel 80, as well as ESPN Plus. HD, he looked relaxed, as if to say, wow, this feels good. I was never this relaxed in Cleveland because nobody thought we were going to do anything. All these people showed up for little old me, reveling in that attention, but being very, very comfortable. A big, big sign that struck me with Miles Garrett having a chance to be introduced as an official member of the Los Angeles Rams.
6: Yeah, and I think the thing that jumps out to me the most when it comes to Miles Garrett speaking at that press conference is the opportunity to win immediately and have that immediate and lasting impact on the Rams organization to try to bring them something that they've tasted not too long ago, and that's a Lombardi Trophy. And it just happens to be at SoFi Stadium, which is the home for the Los Angeles Rams. That's the Miles Garrett part of it. From Les Snead, Freddie, you know, being a general manager, a lot of people think is easy as hell. It's not. It's not that way, right? It's a lot of moving parts to try to figure out the right nucleus for a championship winning type team. And for Les, I love that he said sustainability. It's like threading a needle.
5: Yeah.
6: And trying to find that happy medium and how to stay relevant where you have an opportunity to win every single year, or at least you feel comfortable and have the confidence that you have an opportunity to win a Super Bowl and can contend for one. And then Sean McVay as the head coach, when it came to Miles Garrett, hey, the tape spoke for itself. The body of work, the fit when it comes to the Los Angeles Rams, how can they put Miles Garrett in a situation where he's freed up with other guys amongst that defensive line or blitzes that they may want to, you know, pose to whatever offense they're going against? And also, how does Miles Garrett free up other guys on this defense that they're right. going to put out there every single day? But I think Sean McVay said the best part for last. He's not only a special player, he's a special human. Right. And that's one of the things you have to look at before trading for a guy and bringing that person into your organization. How are they as a human being first? Are they going to gel with this locker room? Is it going to be an issue? And I just honestly feel like the Rams hit a home run with this one. And it would not surprise me if they're hosting up that Lombardi Trophy in SoFi Stadium on Valentine's Day, February 14th.
5: Well, there's a lot of time between now and then. That's not new news here. The Rams don't mind having that bull's eye.

0: on them, because to me right now they're the team to beat, not just in the NFC but in the NFL. They clearly understand that, and this is what they wanted, because they believe they let an opportunity to win the championship slip out of their fingers, where they had a lead on the Seattle Seahawks in the second half in that regular season game. Seattle beats them in overtime. They were that close to having a play in the back of the end zone to be a completion, but it did not happen. They don't see the ball again. They lose to Seattle. They don't believe for 1 second that the Seattle Seahawks are a better team than them. You can hear it in their voices. You can hear it in the way they talked about after losing that game, that, man, we left some plays out there. We left some points out there. They were like, good luck to Seattle. Congrats to them. But, man, oh, man, that should have been flipped. They should be talking about us.
1: It was that Thursday night football game late in the season where I felt like the Los Angeles Rams left a lot of plays.
0: Yeah. Oh, absolutely.
1: Out there. And they allow the Seattle Seahawks to come back and win that ball game, which in hindsight ended up being the deciding factor in who got the number one seed and actually won the division. So now you had the Los Angeles Rams that had to go to Carolina. They had to go to Philadelphia.
0: Yep.
1: And then they had to go to Seattle, where they lost the NFC Championship game, while the Seattle Seahawks hosted everything and had the number one seed on top of winning the division and went on to win the Super Bowl.
0: That draw would have been infinitely easier had they been able to play at home, because instead of going to Carolina, instead of going to Chicago, instead of going to Seattle, San Francisco comes to you. And we saw how beat up from the feet up they were after they got boat raced by the Seattle Seahawks in that division round matchup. Then you get Seattle on your home field if they're able to survive that draw potential of Carolina, then Chicago, and then you. The Rams clearly understand that at worst, they should be a 13-win team. This should be a 13-14-win team. They want that kind of steam. They want that kind of pressure. But what are you going to do about it with these kind of pieces that you have? When people look at you and they say, man, oh, man, that's going to be a tough 60 minutes playing there. You got to go out there, because people want to knock your block off if you're the Los Angeles Rams. They don't want you to convince everybody that they are the team to beat when everybody's trying to knock you off. But they got the right kind of mixture, personnel, coaching, and in their chest that whatever challenges are thrown at them, they're not just going to drown in it when it comes to the Los Angeles Rams.
1: All right, for the next 3 minutes, I want to look at big picture when you look at the NFC. Like, we know the Los Angeles Rams, they're the favorite to come out of the NFC. But when you look at the rest of the teams and every single division in the NFC, who is the number two team in the NFC as a conference, in your opinion?
0: To me, it's Seattle, because of the way they can play defense. They have that confidence. They have a coach in Mike McDonald that doesn't care what the Rams did.
2: Bro, I really don't care. I don't care. I just care where we're at. Not trying to be a chotch, but just don't care.
0: Yeah, his chotchiness was all over the place, letting people know exactly how much he did not care.
1: I love that, though. Like, we're Super Bowl champions. Don't come over here asking me about a divisional opponent and what they've done after we won the Super Bowl last year and we beat them when it counted the most. Not once, but twice. We did that to the Los Angeles Rams. So as far as the second best team in the NFC, I agree with you. I'm going with the Seattle Seahawks. Here's a piece of this Seattle team that I want a lot of people to get acclimated to. They just drafted a running back by the name of Jadarian Price. Ladies and gentlemen, I promise you, he is going to be a treat to watch. Yes, they lost Kenneth Walker III, who was a Super Bowl MVP, and he went over to the Kansas City Chiefs, and now he's going to be playing in Kansas City. But Jadarian Price from Notre Dame is a flat-out baller. Don't say we didn't tell you.
0: Seattle and the Rams have shown they don't like each other, and they'll find players that continue that hate against each other. And don't forget about the San Francisco 49ers. Kyle Shanahan had literally a mass unit on both sides of the football.
1: Yep.
0: And they were playing for a division title the last week of the regular season before they just were able to not get it done against the Seattle Seahawks. But then they go on the road and beat the Philadelphia Eagles to get to that division round playoff against Seattle. Once again, they may want to be in the best division of football, the NFC West. No matter what the Cardinals do, those three teams last year went at least 11 games in that filthy, McNasty division. Don't be surprised if that happens again involving the Rams, the Seahawks, and the 49ers in the NFC West. He is Harry Douglas. Hit him on the socials at HDouglas83. I'm Freddie Coleman. You can do the same at Coleman ESPN. It's the Afternoon Cool, known as Freddie and Harry, presented by Progressive Insurance. We're a little bit more, let me count it. Oh, yeah. A little bit more than 30 hours away from the NBA Finals, a happening game one involving the San Antonio Spurs and my and Shannon Penn's New York Knicks. How much are you still buying that easy road narrative involving the Knicks getting to the NBA Finals? This is ESPN Radio, the ESPN app. And that's right, go New York, go New York, go on ESPN Plus.
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2: I'm Steve Loingman with this 700 ESPN Spokane Sports Center. The Seattle Mariners opened their three-game set with the New York Mets last night at T-Mobile Park. The M's got on the board first with a solo homer from rookie Colt Emerson, his third long ball in his first 14 games. The Mets took a 2-1 lead after two solo homers before Josh Naylor tied things up with a solo shot. Emerson Hancock pitched six solid innings, giving up just the two hits while striking out seven. The game was tied at two after nine innings, and Seattle got another walk-off thanks to Cole Young in the 10th.
3: Here comes the 1-0. Swung on, broken bat, looper left field. It's a base hit! Randy scores! The Mariners have done it again! The magic dust has been sprinkled here at T-Mobile Park.
2: 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We'll have pregame coverage right here on 700 ESPN starting at 5:30.
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0: the sins of the New York Knicks making the NBA Finals with that quote-unquote easy road. Things that would make you go, hmm, on the afternoon cool, known as Freddie and Harry. I'm Freddie Coleman. He's Harry Douglas on Sirius XM Channel 80, as well as tune in. Tell that smart speaker to play ESPN Radio and check us out on ESPN Plus. The easy road to finals narrative became center stage the minute the Knicks took care of business against the Cleveland Cavaliers 8 days ago on that Monday in Cleveland. As a matter of fact, plenty of people said this was supposed to happen. The Knicks getting out of the East. One person said such a thing, Draymond Green of the Golden State Warriors on the Draymond Green Show.
1: Double down on this. Just like Becky Hammon said, prove me wrong. Prove me wrong. Double down. Absolutely double down. Getting out of the East has never been a surefire to win in a championship. What y'all talking about? You get out of the East, you're supposed to get out of the East. It's the Of course you're supposed to get out of the East. That don't just mean you win a championship because you get out of the East. It's the East. Great. It's the East. We beat up Boston. You should get out the East. Happy for Mike Brown, by the way. But you should get out of the East.
0: Are you really happy for Mike Brown? Are you really trying to use a backhanded compliment, Draymond Green? He's really become that old guy still looking for a court to play on, and nobody's going to give him a court to play on. That's where it comes in. The one thing that he has in his favor, that he has a platform to spout off about what he believes is a easy road to the finals narrative that a lot of people have been able to take on, the New York Knicks. I'm still trying to figure out why people are trying to make the Knicks pay for the sins of teams that did not handle their business, like the Boston Celtics, of 3-1 against the Philadelphia 76ers, shot their way out of the series. Or the Detroit Pistons, best record in the Eastern Conference in the regular season, had a game 7 on their home court, and then they look like that. We know that Cleveland was a flawed basketball team, but trying to put those sins on the New York Knicks, whether you're Draymond Green or anybody else, to me, that doesn't make any kind of sense.
2: Oh, man, like, I think I'm at the point to where I'm sick and tired of this narrative. Okay, you're supposed to get out of the East. Were the Indiana Pacers supposed to get out of the East last season? Because a lot of people probably didn't have them making the NBA Finals.
0: They didn't think they'd get them out of second round when they played the Cleveland Cavaliers.
2: That's what I'm saying. So it's like, yeah, I get it, but I don't get it. And a team that had the ability to be dominant every single series that they played in and reached the NBA Finals and played together as a basketball team, offensively and defensively, on top of the bench coming in and doing what they had to do, and Mike Brown making great decisions as a head coach, we're going to diminish what they were able to do because it's the Eastern Conference.
0: Mm-hmm.
2: I get the Western Conference is stronger than the East, but I'm not going to diminish anything that the New York Knicks have been able to do up until this point ahead of game 1 of the NBA Finals where they're going to face the San Antonio Spurs. Let's not forget that team that won the Eastern Conference, they've beaten the San Antonio Spurs multiple times this season. Like, let's not forget that. Okay, so this is going to be a dogfight, in my opinion, between these two teams and may the best team win. But I'm not going to diminish, by any stretch of imagination, Freddie Coleman, the path that the San Antonio Spurs had to take to get here, because I heard somebody trying to do it earlier, or the path that the New York Knicks took to get here as well.
0: What kind of path were they disrespecting San Antonio Spurs? Don't name names. We don't need name names.
2: Well, it was, okay, J-Dub and A.J. Mitchell was not there or were injured during the series. And then in Minnesota, Anthony Edwards was banged up. Man, the San Antonio Spurs don't give a damn about nobody else being injured on the team that they're playing against. They had guys banged up as well, too.
0: Sure.
2: And they fought through it. It is what it is. You play who's in front of you. And you get rewarded when you handle business and play team basketball like both of these units have been able to do. Yeah. The Spurs and the Knicks, Freddie.
0: Yeah, I understand when you're trying to give the whole picture. But you can do that without throwing clouds on somebody's sunshine. Seriously, you can do those things can actually happen. That you can give somebody credit and tell the entire story. Don't just leave stuff out involving either the San Antonio Spurs, how they got there, or the New York Knicks, or how they got there, or how the Cleveland Cavaliers or the Pistons didn't get there, or how the Lakers and Minnesota Timberwolves didn't get there. Because we know what it would sound like if the San Antonio Spurs did not beat the Minnesota Timberwolves, or if they could not beat the Oklahoma City Thunder, where Shai Gilgeous-Alexander, who was terrific in Game 7, but didn't have the prerequisite help. We know what that would have sounded like had they not been able to survive that. We know what it would have sounded like had the Knicks struggled after beating the Hawks, or let's say not beat the Hawks, could or struggle with Philadelphia and struggle with Cleveland.
2: If the Knicks would have lost to any of them teams, Freddie, and not made the NBA Finals, we probably would still be talking about it right now to this day. Every network, every platform, every single show, radio, TV, didn't matter. In the barbershop, they will be talking about the New York Knicks, how they didn't get to the NBA Finals in the year. A lot of people expected them to get to the NBA Finals.
3: Oh, absolutely. We'd have been talking about, oh, should the Knicks make a run at Giannis? Mike Brown's job security. Absolutely. Oh, Jason Kidd's available. Yeah. We'd have done all of that stuff today.
0: You mean what everybody did
3: today.
0: What everybody did after Game 3 against the Hawks? What they were doing after Game 3 against the Hawks? That kind of conversation?
2: Yep.
0: Would you bring up Shannon Penn? It's all right.
4: We might be doing it on Thursday.
0: Put it this way. People can say whatever they want.
2: Stop, E.
0: The fact of the matter is, last time I checked, guess who's playing the NBA Finals tomorrow night? Game 1. That'd be the Knicks and San Antonio Spurs. If your team's not there, that's a your team problem, not a my team problem or Spurs team problem. But nice try, E.
2: Way to, I agree.
0: Almost trying to troll. He's Harry Douglas. I'm Freddie Coleman. Welcome to the Afternoon Cool, known as Freddie and Harry. What would a championship mean for young Victor Wembanyama? And wait until you hear what Rudy Gobert had to say about Victor Wembanyama. And it's too bad he could not apply that to himself. This is ESPN Radio and ESPN Plus.
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23: Mariners looking to make it 8 in a row when they take on the Mets in game 2 of their 3-game series this evening. They're going to send Logan Gilbert to the hill in the attempts to do that. Mariners taking game 1 last night with just 4 hits on the night, but they were big ones and they got it done in extra innings, the third time out of the last 4 games they've gone to extras and they have won. 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Meanwhile, hours after sitting out individual drills during the Steelers' mandatory minicamp today, linebacker Nick Herbig and the organization agreed to a 4-year, $100 million contract extension, including $42 million guaranteed.
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23: Mariners getting set to take on the Mets. Game 2 of that series coming your way. We'll turn you over to the Mariners pregame show at 5:30. We got John Morosi joining us at the bottom of the hour at 3:30. Charlie Furbush in studio at 4 o'clock. And El Hombre Michael Bradley joins us at 5 p.m. Text line is there for you at 866-979-3776. A couple things going on in the world of the NFL. One involving a former Seahawk. That would be Russell Wilson, who at least for now is putting his career on pause. I haven't heard whether he's officially saying, I'm retired, I'm done. But looks like he's going to be on CBS this year doing some analyst work.
25: Yeah, I'll be very interested to see how he does. You never know really what you're going to get, and you know what kind of a voice is he going to have? Is he going to be critical? Is he going to be? I wouldn't think so. I think he was always a pretty positive guy, but he's had a very interesting career, very interesting.
23: Well, when you look at his numbers, he's got Hall of Fame numbers when you compare him to others that are in the Hall of Fame. And I know there people out here have a love-hate relationship with him. And, you know, at one point, you weren't allowed to be critical of him.
25: And now you're not allowed to say anything positive about him. So it's just, it's been an interesting turn for him. But when you look at where he ranks, and the guy's thrown for 46,966 yards, 353 touchdowns, 10-year career, obviously multiple-time Pro Bowler, Super Bowl champ, all that. I'd say his numbers say he is. I don't know, you know, it's a different process with the voters, somebody standing up and making a case for you in front of the other voters, which is a unique process, but we'll see.
0: Well, he won a Super Bowl, and he took him to another one. Yeah. And, you know, but I think that, you know, as maybe as time goes on, people are going to concentrate more on that pick that was thrown. You know, and I don't know that he'll ever get as much heat for that as Pete would, you know, is going to get
25: for the play call,
0: not giving the ball to Marshawn Lynch. By the way, you know, I have to admit that I have sort of vacillated on that now that and I think Luke Wilson said the same thing, because I thought exactly like Luke, that, you know, we're in 11 personnel and they were in goal line. That says throw the ball every time. But you know what kind of shook me out of that was that, you know, when you look at the top three of the, you know, the 50 Seahawks and how we'd take John Schneider and everybody you brought on the show to come out and say, hey, pick three.
25: Mm-hmm.
0: When I pick three, I pick Marshawn, just because I just think he's such a different player. He just the way, the style that he ran with and the strength and the explosion and everything was just so. You know, what I've come around to is that, yeah, they're in goal line defense and we have, you know, three wide receivers on the field, but Marshawn is in the game and mm-hmm. he's going to get the ball. So, but there were a lot of people that weren't hearing that about what, you know, Luke and I was talking about as well, that look, that says throw the ball every time. So, and you know, I just thought also that Malcolm Butler made maybe one of the best plays in NFL history. Because he never bounced off of that.
25: Yeah.
0: Like he collided with the receiver and went right through him.
25: Mm-hmm.
0: And it was just like, when you look at it, like the physics just didn't add up. Look at the angle that he's taken. You know, you'd think that he would get knocked off that ball. So anyway, and I think that it's a lot of it's going to come down to that. And, you know, and then as far as here in Seattle, I mean, yeah, he took us to a Super Bowl. He took us into, you know, and won, you know, the game against Green Bay in the NFC Championship to get in the Super Bowl. They shouldn't have been in the Super Bowl.
25: Yeah.
0: That was a ridiculous comeback. So, yeah, I don't, you know, from that standpoint. But then, you know, I mean, I think Aaron Rodgers will get in the Hall of Fame.
25: Oh, he'll be first ballot. He should be.
0: But, you know, he also, you know, has done some things that that people didn't like. And, you know, the thing that Russ did that people didn't like is that he demanded to be traded. So he wanted out. And he wanted John gone and he wanted Pete gone. So, I mean, that part of it kind of spoils a little bit of it. But, yeah, I mean, I think when you look at the numbers overall, yeah, I mean, that's a Hall of Fame quarterback.
25: Yeah, his passing yardage is fifth most in the NFL since 2012, which is when he was selected.
0: 47,000. Wow.
25: Yeah. Yeah. He trails only Matt Stafford, who's got 56,000, Tom Brady, 49,000, Aaron Rodgers, 48,000, and Matt Ryan, 48,000. Mm-hmm. I'm just rounding the numbers. His passing touchdown total trails just Rodgers and Stafford during that time span. So. Yeah. He also ranks fourth amongst quarterbacks with 5,568 rushing yards, trailing only Lamar Jackson, Michael Vick, and Cam Newton.
0: Yeah.
25: He's up there in all these categories. I mean, whether you love him or hate him, that's fine. But if you're talking about a guy who's a 10-time Pro Bowl selection, 10-time Pro Bowler, I should say, and a Super Bowl winner, went back to the Super Bowl, he's still to this day, and we'll see how it all plays out. He's the greatest quarterback in the history of this organization. I think his numbers say he's a Hall of Famer.
0: I think also the fact that he got picked in the third round. I love that story. I think it's cool. So that also might be part of it. But you know, and I think the resentment towards, you know, him going to Denver and everything was you know, pretty local.
25: Oh, yeah.
0: Right. It was people here.
25: Well, I think people in Denver didn't like him because it didn't work out at all. But then we saw a different side of Sean Payton out there, too, and he took some of the heat. That was a weird situation out there.
0: The thing that was so weird about that is, really, at that time, all Denver needed
25: was a quarterback. They could not get a quarterback. They had good defense, good run game, all that. And it just didn't work out there. So, and, you know, and I don't know. I don't know what, you know, what other players around, cause, you know, there was a fair amount of heat. And this is all non, like, Hall of Fame stuff.
1: Yeah.
25: You know, it's a, but remember when he was doing the workouts on the plane and stuff like that? And a lot of people, I think, thought he was phony, but, you know, I don't, as long as your guys, you know, are following you out on the field and you're a good leader. I mean, we know the Legion of Boom guys didn't like him, but, you know, just because they thought he wasn't authentic, but these are all like personal things and people's personal aside type of stuff, that, you know, are detracting, I think, from him.
1: Yeah, we'll see what happens with him. I can also see a nice homecoming at some point, and maybe they, you know, put him in the Ring of Honor or something. Because again, you want to just go on achievements. He's worthy of it. But we'll see how it plays out for him as an analyst.
25: Yeah, what do you think? I mean,
1: I don't know. We were talking about it yesterday, just going, is he going to get out there and name everybody on the roster and heap praise on everybody the way he did as a player, which was the right way to do it, right? You don't leave anybody out. You're giving everybody their flowers.
25: Mike Leach used to do that every time we talked to him.
1: Yeah, he'd just run to the roster. He wouldn't give flowers. He would just name people.
25: Name people.
1: But, yeah, it'll be interesting to see, is he going to be critical? Is he going to find a way to, you know, balance that? I know guys that are very reluctant to do that, especially if he has designs on playing again, because he hasn't said, this is it. Could be a one-year reprieve, and maybe he pulls a Philip Rivers and goes back, but he'd be younger than Philip Rivers. Meanwhile, it sounds like the Rams traded for Myles Garrett because they can't accept the fact that they lost to the Seahawks. We're going to hear about that when we sweep the dial. Coming up with Wyman and Bob, it's Seattle Sports on 710. Thank you.
2: I'm Steve the Wingman with this 700 ESPN Spokane Sports Center. The Seattle Mariners opened their three-game set with the New York Mets last night at T-Mobile Park. The M's got on the board first with a solo homer from rookie Colt Emerson, his third long ball in his first 14 games. The Mets took a 2-1 lead after two solo homers before Josh Naylor tied things up with a solo shot. Emerson Hancock pitched six solid innings, giving up just the two hits while striking out seven. The game was tied at two after nine innings, and Seattle got another walk-off thanks to Cole Young in the 10th.
3: Here comes the 1-0. Swung on, broken bat, looper left field. It's a base hit! Randy scores! The Mariners have done it again! The magic dust has been sprinkled here at T-Mobile Park!
2: Game 2 of the series is coming up tonight. We'll have pregame coverage right here on 700 ESPN starting at 5:30. I'm Steve the Wingman from 700 ESPN with an important message about something close to my heart, AM radio. 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
14: A lot of discussion about the Myles Garrett trade, as you'd imagine today on all those morning yammering shows where they just talk around the circle at each other. But Adam Schefter was on Get Up this morning, and he basically implies here that the Rams, and you know, I'm going to put my spin on this, were kind of driven mad by the Charbonnet two-point conversion ruling and were determined to do everything possible to ensure that they were that much better than the Seahawks this upcoming season.
15: And let me throw in one other factor that I think lingers out there. Mm-hmm. Let's go back to maybe the most important play of the NFL season last year. When Zach Charbonnet, on a Thursday night Week 16 game, recovered a fumble in the end zone against the Los Angeles Rams to win that game. That game won the Seahawks the NFC West. That game won the Seahawks home field advantage. That game meant that the NFC Championship game was played in Seattle, and the Seahawks won that game and went on to win the Super Bowl. When the Rams felt that they were every bit as good as the Seattle Seahawks.
29: Yep.
15: When the Rams didn't win that game, they went into this offseason hell-bent on making moves to dethrone the Seahawks. And that led to them trading a first-round pick for Trent McDuffie, the cornerback from Kansas City. Mm-hmm. And that led to them continuing to badger the Cleveland Browns until they finally relented and traded Myles Garrett to the Los Angeles Rams yesterday.
1: Good. Good. I hope it backfires. You're getting a guy who's been beyond dominant, Myles Garrett. We can only hope that he gets old this year. But you traded away draft capital, and more importantly, it ensures nothing. Certainly, you feel like if you're a Rams fan, you're excited. But the beautiful part will be that they spent this capital. They're bringing in a guy who makes a boatload of money. They sign Stafford to an extension. And if they don't win it, if they don't get there, it's all for naught.
25: We should have beat them three times, first of all. And then shame on them for not jumping on the ball. You know, obviously Charbonnet had a great, like, peewee football coach and high school football coach. Always get the ball, pick the ball up. Remember we had the official, the former head of officials that was just vehement about the fact that that was a play. Mm-hmm. It doesn't matter whether it's whistle dead, so everybody can just shut up about that. And then, like I said, you should have, and then they went, if they're trying to make an excuse because of that, and he references that and everything, they went and lost to the Atlanta Falcons.
1: Yeah.
25: Okay, and then during the season, they also lost to the Carolina Panthers, which we didn't. So, I don't want to hear all the whining about how they're a better team. I just think that that's going to be the narrative. Everybody's going to go in saying, okay, well, the Rams were close here and there, and they're going to, they're going to be the number one team. I would say good. I'm glad. I think that's going to be motivating for the Seahawks. But I'll tell you what, the NFL is kind of setting up a pretty cool drama here because that's not going to play out till the last, 3 weeks? We don't play the Rams until the last two of the last three games.
1: Yeah.
25: And so, if there's noise going back and forth and all of this kind of stuff, I think it's great. I think it, go ahead and build it up. But it's gonna take a while to get there. I mean, it's going to be interesting to see how this next season ends up with, what does it go, Rams, then is it Panthers, maybe? I'm trying to remember what the schedule was, but it goes Rams, a team, the
1: You didn't
25: Rams.
1: Commit it to memory?
25: Not yet.
1: Okay.
0: Sweeping the dial.
16: Yeah, we had heard that the Browns were opposed to trading Myles Garrett, but this was Browns GM Andrew Berry today explaining why they came around on finally trading him.
17: We looked at, what the trade details were. We asked ourselves, okay, do we hold here because of how emotionally right it felt? Or do we ultimately make a decision that we think has a huge benefit, to the team in both the short, and long term? I'd always told myself that if we were ever in a position where we were going to trade Miles, three things would have to be true. Number one, it would have to have short and long-term benefits. Number two, as part of the trade, a young, cost-controlled star at a premium position would have to be included. And the third piece is that there would have to be premium draft capital. There's a very small set of deals that really satisfy those constraints. So when it got to the point with our negotiations with the Rams, when, all those things were satisfied, it really, caused us to take a step back and think about, really think about the decision.
25: Do you think that that's really what he thought beforehand, or that's just what they got, and then he explained that we have? Because, you could also make the case that he said, supreme or whatever word he used, draft capital. Well, if the Rams are that good, they're going to be picking at the end of the first, second, third round for the next few years. So, but
1: I think the Browns now have three first-round picks.
16: Yeah, they have a lot. Can't keep track of all.
25: They'll screw it up. Screw it up.
1: They'll draft the three more quarterbacks.
25: Yeah.
1: I don't know. By all accounts, he didn't request a trade this time, Myles Garrett. So I don't know if he was looked at as disgruntled or anything, or they felt like we got to move this guy. Maybe Jared Verse, they're just looking at a guy. They go, we get a younger version. This guy's going to be a stud. He's already a two-time Pro Bowler, and we're getting him younger. Garrett's going to be 31 this year, so maybe they're just... And they're looking at that contract. I don't know. I'm just waiting to hear from him. I haven't heard a peep from him, and I got to believe he'll say the right things, but internally he's got to be thinking, seriously, I'm going to Cleveland? I was on a team that's favored to get to the Super Bowl and win it, and now I got to go play in Cleveland with who knows as quarterback?
25: I think he's going to be pissed off. Maybe that'll make him play better.
1: Potentially, yeah.
0: Sweeping the dial.
16: Oh, yeah, we haven't heard from Jared Verse yet. We did hear from A.J. Brown today. Today was his introductory presser with the Patriots. And one of the questions, no longer with the Eagles, but he got asked about his relationship with Jalen Hurts.
18: How would you describe your relationship right now?
2: not as close as we once were. And I believe that's fine. It's like there's no bad blood. There's actually still a lot of love. I love him. I want him to see and accomplish all the things that he wants to accomplish. I didn't truly understand why our friendship became the public of the center of everybody's attention when it came to football, because, you know, looking back on it, you know, we haven't been as close as we were a couple years now, but that didn't stop anything. You know, we still competed, we still pushed each other.
1: Hard to understand if you what he said there in the beginning.
25: Yeah, the first part I was trying to figure that out, but I just assumed that it was all bad and negative.
1: Yeah, well, I think I heard him say there's no bad blood and they're friends and all that. I did see this quote from Jordan Mailata, their left tackle, who said, "Thank God it's over."
25: Is that right?
1: Yeah, and he's just talking about the situation. His quote is, "I think it's more of a, it sounds terrible, but like, thank God it's over. It was a slow pain of just, is he in or is he out? We didn't really know, and that really wasn't our focus as a team, our team especially on offense." So, yeah.
25: I've always, you know, I don't know. A.J. Brown has always been a pain in the butt, and I've always loved Jalen Hurts.
1: Yeah, well, a guy that's that talented who's now on his third team, that tells you something.
25: Yeah.
1: He's loaded with ability. He's on his third team now, so.
3: When I was told I had a brain tumor, my life disappeared in a moment. I feared for my future, but even more, I feared for the ones I love. How would they move on without me? But when my doctor told me about the Gamma Knife of Spokane, everything changed. I can get my brain tumor treated in just one day and continue living the life I love. Because of Gamma Knife, I have hope.
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26: You're being serious with me right now?
1: Well, this is a bummer. We can't see him, but we can hear him, by God. He's with us each and every week. We look forward to these conversations with the one, the only, John Morosi, who is here with us. Hello, John.
27: How's it going, Bob and Dave? So I at least, even though you can't see me, I promise you the story as to why you can't see me. So you can hear we've got our usual strong audio connection, which Mike has very diligently made sure that we have. The reason why I don't have my usual video set up is I rushed into the house because today was our final soccer practice of the season that I was coaching. Oh. Now, for the final practice, and mind you, our team consists of 15 second graders, okay? 15 second graders. And what we do is at the end of the season, we play what

0: is at the end of the season, we play what we call the showdown of the Bengals. The Bengals is the name of our team. It is the Bengals showdown. It is the parents against the kids.
1: Okay.
0: And so we have this, and if you can imagine the chaos, of course there's no subs in this game. So we've got all 15 kids plus all their parents and some of their siblings running around the same soccer field. And it is up to me to decide when we've had enough. And my big cue today that we had enough was one of my dear friends, Alex, was in a great position right in front of goal. And he just kind of probably forgot for a second where we were, what we were doing. And he sent a screamer that came within about an inch of not just clipping one, but two kids. And I said, and we're done. That's the end of the game, everybody. And miraculously, it ended in a 1-1 draw. So well played 1-1 draw. I looked at the clock and I said, oh boy, we got to wrap this thing up. And then two of my players almost got flipped upside down by one ball. And I said, you know what? We're just going to call it good. I got to rush back, talk to Bob and Dave and Mike, and we're going to call it at the end of the season. So that is how our season ended. So I thought that even though you couldn't see me describe that you would at least appreciate the story behind it.
1: Oh, I can picture it, definitely. It kind of sounds like Ryan Roland Smith sending pickleballs, zipping at his son's head.
2: Yeah, oh my God. I'm picturing Peyton Manning on SNL just throwing fastballs at the kids and hitting them in the back.
0: But you know what, though? That's the joy of coaching is that it inspires all those great memories. There was one time, and I promise this is the only time I'll ever reference anything I've done athletically. I was this is before we had kids, probably like 10, 15 years ago now, like 15 years ago now, that I was asked to be the all-time quarterback for like a 12-year-old birthday party at Michigan Stadium. So there's this team of 12-year-old kids, and I'm like the all-time quarterback trying to keep it even, and like, we'd been playing for an hour. Okay, last possession. I'm scrambling, and I'm like, oh, this is great, man. I'm feeling like I'm back in high school. This is good. And I zing the ball, and they're pretty good. And the kid caught it, but the ball, it was more like the ball caught him than he caught the ball. And so the kid, like, gets up, and he's, like, doing the quiver lip, like, I'm like, oh, no, oh, no. Like, I knocked the wind out of the kid. Because, again, like, it wasn't that, I mean, my arm's not that good, but the kid's 12, okay? So, but I just kind of temporarily forgot where I was and what I was doing, and it happens to the best of us.
2: It's the joy of coaching lip.
0: Sports.
2: I love it.
0: I just said I was a little bit nervous about that.
2: When the lip starts to quiver, you got to jump into action.
0: Like, oh, no.
2: You're okay.
0: Oh, no.
2: You're okay.
0: Give those hugs and say it's going to be all right. This is going to pass, I promise.
2: Well, John, let's talk some baseball. Let's talk about a red-hot Seattle Mariner team, the hottest team in baseball right now with a 7-game win streak. And they are 2.5 games ahead of the Texas Rangers. What do you make of the turnaround? They've won 8 of 10. We've seen them. They had a 6-12 record in one-run games. They were 1-3 in extra innings. And now they've won 3 of the last 4 games, all going into extra innings. I mean, everything has just sort of turned for this team against good teams like the Diamondbacks, like the A's. I know they beat the Mets last night, but what's your overall take on what you've seen during the stretch?
0: Well, first of all, I know somewhere in the tape, and Mike is dutifully looking for this right now, when we talked about the piggyback last week and the communication, et cetera, I believe my direct quote was, don't worry, there's going to be a game on Sunday where they're both going to pitch 5 innings, they're both going to be great, and the Mariners are going to win an extra innings. That's exactly what's going to happen. And lo and behold, it's exactly what happened. No, I didn't say that exactly. but we did think that, you know what, this has a chance to work. And I'm quite confident that when that game was over, the Mariners win the walk-off. And I'm sure somewhere Justin Hollander and Jerry DePoto are saying, see? It works. It works perfectly, and it did. They both got their work in. They both got 5 innings, and I think that just typifies where they're at. Listen, big picture on this is that when you have a team that can pitch, this is what happens, and this is why I think we had played the game and talked about this before. The difference between how we felt about the Mariners, the Blue Jays, the Tigers, the quote-unquote slow-starting teams that were in the playoffs last year, and when were they going to turn it around? My feeling has always been the Mariners are the best of those three teams because of the way they pitch. And the pitching will allow them to

0: not go into prolonged losing streaks, and similarly gives them the chance at a prolonged winning streak. And that's exactly where they're at right now. They've integrated some young talent into the group. The bullpen has evened itself out. And again, as much as the piggybacking thing was a bit of a controversy, and still is to some extent, what it did on Sunday was you had a well-pitched game for 10 innings in which only two pitchers touched the baseball. That's really hard to do. So I think by and large, the Mariners are doing the things we knew they could do on a more consistent basis, even as they've been missing their most important player for a substantial portion of the year.
1: You know, I looked at the box score right now. I felt like that was just a perfect the way it worked out last night. So Hancock comes out, gives up two solo home runs. That's it. Has seven strikeouts. Gets his quality start, six innings, two hits, and then, or two earned runs. And then it goes Ferrer, and he doesn't allow a hit. Then it goes right. Brash. I guess it would have been, you know, more poetic if it finished with Munoz, but it went Munoz, then Spire. I mean, that's like a perfect, that's exactly, I feel like what they've envisioned. I don't know about Hancock, but you know, as far as the bullpen goes, it's just fantastic. I mean, it just looks perfect and exactly like they drew it up that way.
0: Four hitless innings from the pen. And when you get that kind of work, it really has a way of spreading confidence for the whole team. And I'm glad you mentioned Spire, too, because he went almost a full month without pitching in the major leagues. And I think that to me is an important absence to note, that until he got back, you really didn't have your full complement. Now you've got two lefties that you trust at the end of the game. Brash has been almost unhittable this season, honestly, effectively at an all-star level. He's pitched 18 games, a .60 ERA, a .80 whip. I mean, no one's getting on base against that guy right now. And Munoz, again, wobbled early a little bit in the season, but has been much better of late. A lot of swing and miss in that bullpen. So you might still say, sure, you're always looking to improve the pen. It wouldn't surprise me if they add someone from the outside. But the Mariners are the best kind of team in the sense that yes, you want to add a reliever because everybody always does, but you're not out there looking for a starting pitcher. If the ideal position player presents himself, you can look at it. But I would also say that the Mariners would probably tell you that they have done a lot of their deadline work for 2026 at the preceding deadline and last offseason with the additions of Naylor and then more recently Donovan. At this point, if you were to tell me that Donovan would only play 25 games this point in the year and that Raleigh would only play 41 and they'd be in first place and gaining momentum, that's a pretty good situation to be in, where internally the improvements will come. And let's also talk about what Colt Emerson has done and his ability to make a very successful adjustment to the major leagues. Obviously, as a left-handed batter, when you're playing the infield and you're having 908 OPS as a rookie, really impressive. And I got to tell you this on Colt Emerson. Had a wonderful conversation today with Brad Barclay. Brad Barclay was Emerson's high school coach at John Glenn High School in Central Ohio. How about that? So I reached out to him last week. I said, you know what, I'm going to see the Mariners in Detroit this weekend, at least on Sunday, and I wanted to have a little background on Colts. Just heard a lot of great stories, and you're both going to love this. He truly played football for three full seasons there in high school at John Glenn High School, and intended to play for his senior year, too, all the way through, until he got picked for Team USA Baseball, which took him away for that summer leading into his senior high school. So a true multi-sport star from a small town in Ohio, and man, does he look the part right now in the big leagues with the way he's playing for the Mariners.
2: Yeah, we were just talking about sort of the youth movement beyond Julio, who's still 25 years old, just turned 25 in December. So he's part of it, but this is the next phase where you're seeing Colt Emerson and Cole Young, who doesn't get a lot of shine. He doesn't have that contract that Colt Emerson does, yet he's out there making spectacular defensive plays. He's looked rock solid defensively, and offensively, he's come through in some big situations. He's hitting around 250 right now.
0: Right.
2: He just looks like he's, and this is his first full season, got a taste last year, certainly had his struggles, but He just looks different now, and he looks like a guy we're watching the beginnings of what could be, again, emphasizing could, be your long-term answer at second base, which is something the Mariners have really never had.
0: Well, you're right, and when you think about it, they now have three everyday players who are 25 and younger. Again, Emerson, it's brief, but it sure looks like when he's up, he's going to be playing every day. So you've got Julio's in his age 25 season. Young is in his age 22 season. Emerson is in his age 20 season. I mean, he's a kid.
2: Yeah.
0: Look at the way he's playing right now. It's really remarkable. And the numbers, when you talk about wins above replacement, which again doesn't tell you everything, but it does tell you a little bit, the wins above replacement leader among position players for the Mariners, interestingly enough, is a Rosarena, followed by Young. So those have been the best two players on the team. And part of that is the next stat I'm going to give you, which is one of my other favorite stats on the Mariners, is that you've got three guys that have played in every single game. A Rosarena, Young, and Julio. And obviously, when Cal has been in the lineup, he's a constant presence. Naylor has missed a handful of games, but he is a constant presence. It's the same group. And I love the idea of that identifiable core, guys that are durable, who are consistently available. I got to go back and check this out. And you're giving me some homework assignments, or maybe I'm giving myself homework assignments. Yes, I'm talking about this. But two things that I'm going to look up here at some point in time, and maybe if our listeners have ChatGPT open, they can help us on this. But I wonder, who was the last second baseman at 22 years of age or younger to play on pace for more than 155 games? I mean, I'm giving him the grace that maybe he'll miss a few games here and there. But even 150 games, even 145 games, to be a middle-of-the-order, a middle-of-the-diamond player at that age for Young. And the other part, and you're making me think about this, is my dear friend and colleague Harold Reynolds, is he the all-time starts leader at second base for the Mariners? I got to figure this one out too.
2: I think because I think he played 10 years here, which
0: right.
2: is more than we were talking about Cano and Joey Cora and Brett Boone and those guys who I think Cano was probably their best defensive second baseman they've had. But
0: right.
2: he was here for what, five seasons, I think?
0: Right.
2: Something like that. So yeah.
0: I'm going to look at this. So this, one of my favorite pages, and again, if you're driving, please don't do this. One of my favorite pages to go back and look at on Baseball Reference is they have a page of all-time opening day lineups for a particular franchise, right?
2: Mm-hmm.
0: And so opening day starts at second base for the Mariners. Here you go. You've got Harold is the leader with six. And then you've got three guys tied at five: Cano, Boone, and Jose Cruz. How about Jose Cruz back in the early days there, late 70s, early, or Julio Cruz. So Julio
2: yeah.
0: Cruz, five in a row. So Julio Cruz was 79, 80, 81, 82, 83. So again, Harold's the leader at six. But the thing that stands out to me as we're talking about this year with Young as the starting second baseman, in the last 8 years, they've had eight different starters at that position. They went D. Strange Gordon, Shed Long, Dylan Moore, Adam Frazier, Colton Wong, Polanco, Ryan Bliss, and Young. Mm. Eight different starters in eight consecutive years. And again, that's I'm glad you made that point, because there is something to be said for consistency up the middle, that those are your guys, and that you know that they're going to be there every single year. So I like that. It's been eight different guys in the last 8 years at second base, but I tend to think that we're going to see Young's name on that screen a whole bunch of times, and only five more to go before he catches Harold.
2: There you go.
1: Hey, by the way, I just was looking up, JP, because you mentioned Colt Emerson playing football, and I haven't been able to get through because I'm trying to pay attention to the interview, but Mike Varell wrote about it. He got kicked out of a game for targeting in football. Colt
0: wow.
1: Emerson. Colt Emerson knocked somebody out, apparently, and I'm sure it was a perfectly legal hit.
0: Yep.
1: And, he got kicked out of a game for targeting.
0: That's and by the way, I love this. Not that he was kicked out of the game, but I love the football conversation, because you'll love this detail too. And by the way, I'm more than happy to share offline. I'll get Mike Brad Barclay's contact. Hopefully, you guys can have him on the show at some point, because Brad and this is a very small town Ohio perfect thing. He was the varsity baseball coach and an assistant football coach, which is just the way that it should be. Okay,
1: yeah.
0: And so Brad was telling me that Colt Emerson was a DB, a wide receiver, also a kicker, and a rollout punter. and my two favorite details here. Brad tells me that if Colt, for whatever reason, did not hit the ball into the end zone for a touchback on the kickoff, he most often made the tackle. So you always love it when the kicker is also the gunner. It doesn't happen very often in football, but he was both. I just love that note. He's also the guy that's going right for the ball. And on the punts, I love this optionality here. There's a little football nerd in me still. He's a rollout punter, and if the defense was not containing him enough on the rollout punt, he'd just keep the ball and run for the first down. I love it.
1: Interesting.
0: I mean, that is just but that's when you're the best athlete on the field. You can do stuff like that. So that just tells you that you got an elite athlete there in Colt Emerson.
1: Well, I think he just became my favorite Mariner.
0: He's your favorite Mariner. And again, we got to get Brad Barclay on the station to talk about that.
1: Yeah.
2: Hey, John, so looking ahead, the Mariners are now going to go to his six-man rotation. The piggyback will be put on the shelf, at least for the time being. They got a long stretch of games here. So I'm wondering if you anticipate that this could have any adverse effect on, you know, you got guys going back and forth. They started with a six-man, did it once, then they went to the piggyback. Now they go six-man again, and what you're doing is messing with guys' routines. And you know baseball players and pitchers above anybody are married to their routines, and now you're vacillating back and forth. Do you see this being something that's still advantageous? I feel like we're all doing this to keep Castillo in the mix here. And he certainly pitched better in the piggyback situation than he did when he had his own starts. Now he's going to get his own starts. But what do you think of the back and forth between now six-man, which is what is coming, and the piggyback situation?
0: It can work. It can work. And I again bring up the example of the Dodgers last year, who had 17 different starting pitchers. And so when you've got 17 starters, by definition, guys are getting knocked off their routine every time, all the time. And they still found their way to be able to win the World Series. So I think that the piggyback has its place in time, and the six-man rotation has its place in time. What I like about the piggyback now in retrospect is that it proved, and the way that Castillo has pitched, proved that it can work, and that for Luis, it for whatever reason, and I'm not sure that it's always going to be the case, but for whatever reason, it has brought out a better level of performance from him. That since moving to that role, he's been better. You look at, it's been now basically 11 and a third innings, and he's only given up 3 earned runs. And it's like his stuff has ticked up a little bit. The strikeout rate seems to be a little bit better. So, in general, if you've now helped to restore Castillo's confidence, and to your point, this actually affirms the idea that the stated goal of this was to get the best version of Castillo that you could. However you did it, if it made him angry, sometimes making a really good athlete angry is actually a good thing, because they want to show you what they can still do. He has done that. And the way that he has performed shows that. I think that by giving guys the extra days, and this is what the Mariners can say, is like, listen, it's a long year. We're now in first place. We believe we're going to be playing into October. Now it's our job to not just win games, but to get the healthiest version of Gilbert and Wu. And remember, the other thing that we've alluded to at different times is that Hancock will need extra days at some point. He's as much as everybody loves the guy, it's probably not fair to expect he's going to be every fifth day all season long. And let's remember this, we're not that far away. I mean, it's a month away or so from the All-Star break, when the Mariners, I'm sure, are going to try to take that opportunity to maybe back off of Hancock. Maybe they're going to skip him a start. Maybe they'll option him down for a little bit just to get him a little bit of a break and have him not pitch for a while and use the All-Star break as the opportunity to do that. That's what I think we could see happen. And again, if you're going to skip him around that time, you got to make sure you've got the starters that allow you to skip him, and that means that Castillo has to be going.
1: Hey, I'm looking at Luke Rayleigh, man. I mean, only 152 at-bats. And if you look where he's ranked, I think he's tied for... He's number 22 as far as home runs in Major League Baseball. And only... I think it's only Juan Soto has less than 200 at-bats. Actually, Max Muncy has 178. But just really impressive what he's doing right now. And you look at the RBI for the Mariners and then those home runs. What do you think about Luke Rayleigh's career? And is it sustainable or the season that he's having?
0: Yeah, I think he's, and this is where I give credit, first of all, to Luke, and then second of all, to Dan Wilson, coaching staff, front office too, probably, to help figure out what the best matchups are for him. But let's be clear on this. When you are the left-handed side of the platoon and you are slugging like this, you're going to get a lot of opportunities. And if you look at how many times he's now been playing, he's been in there, I think, more. He's starting to get more and more starts. He's in there more consistently. He's earned more playing time. You're right. He's right now, he's that outlier where he's the classic guy. And I, when I was covering the Tigers, it was always Marcus Thames. It was always his home run rate, like number of at-bats per home run, was always right there with Albert Pujols, for example, but he just didn't have the same number of at-bats. And so there's Rayleigh is that guy that the fans are going to want to see more of. And to be honest with you, he's earned that opportunity. And when you're a lefty bat, you're facing a lot of righties and you're producing, he's going to get more and more chances. He, to me, is he going to ever get 650 plate appearances in a season? Probably not. But man, he's building up a really nice reputation to where he is a much more trusted player than he was in the past. And you go back and again, I'm not saying he's going to have his career, but look at the from age 20 until 27, 28 for someone like a Raul Ibanez. Raul never really had a chance to play every day until he was much later. His 30s were better than his 20s. And Rayleigh might be the kind of guy that has that type of career where the power clearly plays, and he's got he backspins the ball exceptionally well. There's some good loft in his swing, but he's just hitting the ball hard now and earning more playing time. He's getting more playing time. I'll be surprised if there are many starts in the next couple of weeks where the Mariners face a righty and he is not in the starting lineup.
2: Real quick, we're late for the break here, John, but I got to ask you, I was looking at the TV earlier. We got it on MLB Network, and there were just multiple trade proposals they were putting up there, Greg Amsinger, Harold Reynolds, talking about for Tarek Skubal. And they were talking about here's what the Yankees would give up. Here's what the Dodgers would give up. Is he going to get traded?
0: I think it's at about a 60-40 yes that he does. The Tigers, they've just had a dreadful season. And let's put it this way. They're a worse team now than they were 2 years ago when they very clearly were prepared to trade him and he had 2.5 years of control left. And so if they were ready to trade him back then, they're certainly ready to trade him now in the right situation. Mm-hmm. I think that obviously the Mariners might be the one rare team that you would say it just doesn't make sense for them to give up something of value, or at least to meet the price the Tigers are going to demand for Skubal, given that the Mariners already have enough starting pitching. But I am now, I would not have given you this answer 3 weeks ago, but the Tigers have continued to struggle, and he has continued to get better in terms of his health to where he might be back in the major leagues this month. So I've got 60-40 yes, and my mom, I'm sure, is calling me right now to complain about why I just said that on the radio.
2: Well, we don't want to upset her, but we appreciate your candor.
0: Yeah, you got it.
2: John, as always, great stuff. We appreciate you, my friend. Have a great rest of your week, and we'll talk next week.
0: You got it. And I'm glad that the perfect timing here that I got a chance to relay all the reasons from Colt Emerson's high school football and baseball coach as to why he is now the favorite of the Wyman and Bob show now.
2: That's right. These days, Cal has been supplanted, and Dave's new favorite player is Colt Emerson. It's a minor upset. Thanks, John.
0: All the best, guys. Thanks so much.
3: Thanks, JP.
2: There you go. John Morosi with us. Our conversation with John Morosi is presented by the Puyallup Tribe of Indians. We know Charlie Furbush has a lot to say about the CBA negotiations happening in baseball, the Mariner, everything else. He's going to join us to talk about all of it. That is coming up next with Wyman and Bob at Seattle Sports on 710.
3: 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It has been a long, cold winter, and it's good to see it go.
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3: Mariners are the hottest team in baseball, having won 7 in a row, looking to stretch that to 8 tonight in game 2 of their series with the New York Mets, who are in town for a 3-game set. Logan Gilbert taking the hill tonight. You can catch all the action starting at 5:30 with a pregame show. 6:40 first pitch right here, Seattle Sports on 710. Taking a look at the scoreboard, games going on right now. Tigers jump out to a 4-0 lead over the Rays in Tampa. That one in the top of the second. No score between the Phillies and Padres in Philadelphia in the bottom of the second, bottom of the first. Red Sox up 1-0 on the Orioles. Top of the second in Washington. No score between the Marlins and the Nationals.
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3: We look forward to this each and every week, having this guy in studio with us for an hour talking baseball. Former Mariner reliever, now baseball analyst, Charlie Furbush is here with us. How are you, man?
26: So good.
3: Why is Charlie so much bigger than us? Look at that.
26: Oh, man.
3: He's a giant.
26: I do. They zoomed in.
3: Wow, you're huge. He's like 6'9" and a half.
27: What about when he's standing on the mound? He's got to be like 10 feet in the air.
26: You know what? If you look at the StatCast, Dave, I had comparable extension to Logan Gilbert.
3: Oh, is that right?
26: Yeah.
3: How tall are you?
26: 6'5".
3: 6'5".
26: Yeah.
3: Yeah, well.
26: I'm like 4 inches, 5 inches beneath Gilbert. I think he's like 7'6" on extension. Wait, I'm 7'1".
27: Can we make him a little bit smaller than
26: there
27: us?
26: There we go.
27: Actually, shrink him down. There we go.
3: Be part of the LP community.
27: Put you in your place.
3: I came in and you and Lefko were yelling at each other, screaming. We had to pull you apart.
26: That's right.
3: Screaming about the billionaires and millionaires facing off against you. The CBA is, the negotiations are happening. Each side has made a proposal. And who was it? Was it Morosi talking about the distance between them? If you equated it to a football field where you had to meet in the middle, each side had their heels on the goal line. Like, there was literally 100 yards between them, saying they're not close. What, what's been your take on the proposal, and B, why is Lefko wrong?
26: as a former player rep for the team with the Mariners, from, I guess the offseason of 11 all the way through my tenure at the end of 16, and got to see the CBA in action, got to see negotiations in action up close. And the first round of negotiations are kind of a wash. You know what I mean? They're kind of like, okay, well, everyone throw out their most greedy offer, and then we'll get back to actual negotiating. So the one thing that I will say, typically you wouldn't see kind of these proposals out in the open so early.
3: Yeah,
26: you know, you kind of wait until the end of the season, off season, and you know, you kind of have back and forth daily, weekly negotiations with them, and it seems like it's a little bit more public right now than normal. But
3: what's that tell you?
26: It tells me what it's always told me, and this goes back to R.I.P. Michael Wiener, our player director of the union. He passed away, and then Tony Clark took over, and now Dan Meyer. And it tells me what it's always told me, and this has been, unfortunately as it may be, it's going to be a little bit of a PR battle, right? And I think that trying to get ahead of the curve and you know, I'm, you know, shout out to the union for coming out with a a proposal right out the gate, right? I think that's something that they typically haven't done in the past. So, especially this early. And you kind of have to play that PR game because there's going to be a bunch of opinions on this billionaire versus millionaire battle and who's right, who's wrong. I don't know. I think there's various ways of looking at it. You know, I think to get to the Lefko side of things, maybe he's coming across a little bit pro-owner, where I'm a little more pro-player, and I think that...
3: Well, Lefko's rich. That's why he's...
26: Oh, must be, yeah.
3: Yeah.
0: That is exactly it. All my billions, that's I just want to hold
3: yeah,
0: on
3: Yeah, by the way, what do they call us? We get billionaires, millionaires, or...
26: Thousandaires.
3: Thousandaires?
26: That's
3: right. Is that what we call?
26: Yeah.
3: In radio?
26: Sure.
3: I'm sorry.
26: I don't know. Is that thousandaires? Yeah, that sounds right. Yeah. But yeah, the PR battle is just going to be something I think all of us are going to watch throughout the next 6-7 months. It's like, it's going to be kind of this back and forth. Okay, well, here's a proposal. And then we sit here and we talk about it and we go, oh, this looks good. But then the other side's like, that's the worst proposal I've ever seen. So it's a really, it's such a tug of war. And, you know, I'm very hopeful that everyone realizes that having a work stoppage, having any sort of real hiccup here is going to be bad for everyone involved. So trying to continue to have these conversations on the forefront so you can, both sides, like both people can be to win. I think that's going to be the hard thing, is that it, in these negotiations, it always feels like, well, if you lose in one area, can you win in another? And I think that's just going to be this constant battle. And how much gets released to the public will be very interesting to see.
3: Yeah, a couple cuts here. This is from AJ Pierzynski on Foul Territory. He kind of goes on a rant about the MLB owners proposing a salary cap / salary floor.
4: But they don't have money. They can't afford. They can't, but the $99 million Marlins can't afford, barely survive David Sampson and all his crappy dispute about how we can't afford it. But now all of a sudden, every team can afford 171. Come on, man. This is some bull crap, man. I'm sorry. I know he disputed for 20 minutes about how him and the Marlins couldn't afford, you know, to keep the team around and this and that. They had the money to pay him the contracts originally. And now that the players went at 150, and now the owners say 171, and 240 is the cap now, hard cap. Like, come on. This is why this negotiation takes so long. This is kind of ridiculous. I'm not going to say just from the owner, kind of from both sides, but this is kind of ridiculous.
3: Yeah, I mean, he's right. When you look at the Marlins, according to Spotrac, so best estimation, they have the smallest salary in the league at $81 million. And if they go by the owner's proposal, all of a sudden they're going to be spending $171 a year when they've been crying poor the whole time.
26: Yeah, I mean,
3: I think he's got a fair point here. You got owners going, all right, we don't have that kind of money. And now you're part of the group that's proposing. We want a cap, but we're going to put in a floor here, and it'll be 170. All of a sudden, they're going to this found money. Where does that come from?
26: Take out a loan, all right? I mean, but it goes back to the point. Like I said in the beginning, it's kind of a wash. These first two negotiations, like neither of them are going to be agreed upon.
3: Right?
26: It's going to be some hybrid model of this. So that's where it's like, all right, well, let's hear your wish list, you know, and I think that's where. You know, both sides are going to say, well, these are non-starters, right? We need to figure out a way to get back to the table and get to an agreement. And they've done it in the past. They can absolutely do it again. And I would imagine the players will continue to stand on that no salary cap podium and say, yeah, we're not leaving this. So we'll figure out another way. We'll sacrifice other things. But we are not sacrificing that because it's taking money away and earning potential away from all future big leaguers.
3: Well, and real quick, David, just one more here on this. Jeff Passan explaining why players are mad about the salary cap proposal.
5: They would be adding hundreds of millions of dollars on the bottom. They also would be taking away hundreds of millions of dollars on the top. And that's where, to players, this becomes an offensive thing, right? Like, I think players understand that nobody is ever going to feel bad for guys who are making millions of dollars a year getting less money. And that's the difficulty in the messaging here for the players.
3: What do you think?
27: You know, I was going to ask you, the one thing that stands out to me is, like, if you enforce both of those things, like, how do you get there? Like, what is the implementation for, you know, getting your salary, you know, level up to where a floor is, like, for the for the Marlins, what would we say it was going to be?
3: They're at $81 million, according to Spotrac.
27: And they wanted it 170. So around
3: 171.
27: 190, you know, around $90 million that you have to infuse into your, you know, your.
3: Yeah, they have to double their payroll.
27: Right.
3: More than double it.
27: And then, you know, same thing on the other side to stay, you know, under the cap. You know, that's what kind of fascinates me is, do you think that that's going to, if, let's say it does work out that way, that is it going to be like a 3-year ramp up, or you have 3 years to get compliant or whatever? Because you can't just all of a sudden, I mean, how are they going to add $90 million to their roster?
26: Well, I think that's where, you know, you look at, and I go back to the loan comment. It's like, all right, well, the evaluation of your organization is worth X dollars. Okay, well, I'm going to go to the bank. I'm going to take a loan out. Right. And know that in 5 years time, in 10 years time, guess what? Your organization is now worth more money. Like, look at the trajectory of owning a sports team in the last 30, 40 years. It's like it's sitting on a lottery ticket for how much money it's worth. Mm-hmm. So I think the owners sit here and say, oh, how do I come up with the money? Like, there is a way to come up with the money, and there is a way to navigate it. Yeah, maybe the first year is a little jarring, but what's going to happen in that scenario is that everyone is going to make more money. So the value of this middle reliever that gets $1 million is now worth $4 million. Like, I think that's going to be like the other hard thing is like, oh, is this really what he's worth? But then on the other side, and that's where I think the offensive comment is like, all right, well, so the Juan Soto contract doesn't exist. The Ohtani contract doesn't exist. Like, look at all these big contracts that exist. They wouldn't exist in this future system. You're telling everyone that you can only make so much money playing in the sport. But guess what? Our organization will continue to make money. We will try and maximize our revenue. And if we ever sold the team, we're definitely going to sell it from where we bought it with. So why don't we take money away from the players and we'll just take all the money ourselves, owners? So it's a really tough situation where the owners are saying, no, we want to control salaries because we want to control the players. We want to put, you know, guardrails on this situation when in a lot of ways, you know, even more so, Dave, you know, it's like, I've heard this time and time again. Doesn't the NFL stand for not for long? Mm-hmm. Right? Like, cause it's really a difficult place to play over years because there's so many injuries and whatnot. It's like, well, you want to maximize your earning potential while you're playing. And it's like, why isn't there a situation set up to be like, all right, well, you have been doing this your whole life and you've invested everything into it. And then suddenly you're in a situation where, and especially if you look at the future of the game, look at the future young kids of the game that come up and they go, oh, well, suddenly I can only make so much money. Like, why to take care of? And I think when you look around the rest of the leagues, the rest of the unions, I think the baseball just has it right now. And I know to a lot of people, it may not look that way. But I think when you look inside that union and the players involved and the history, they are so united. And these are certain things, like, and that's what Patton said, they're offensive. Like, hey, we're not going to talk about that. We can negotiate all these other things, but that was something that was pre-negotiated back in the day, and we are not going to let go of that.
3: Yeah, I can't remember who we were talking to the other day, but they talked about that argument about, well, there's going to be a ceiling on what you can make. But there's only a handful of players, and you mentioned a couple, that are in that stratosphere, if you will. The Juan Soto, Shohei Ohtani, you know, Bryce Harper's deal was in there. But you're talking about a handful versus the bulk of the league being below that, in that the argument was this would benefit those in the middle much more than it would limit those at the top, so to speak.
27: Yeah, it would help more people.
3: Right. Yeah, more would be impacted more in players. A positive way than those that are hurt, if you will, by only making, you know, $200 million instead of $350 million, whatever that number would be.
26: Yeah, I mean, I see it, and as somebody that would, you know, be in that category as a, you know, oh, I in that scenario, I would be as a reliever to make more money, right?
3: Yes.
26: You know what I mean?
3: Yeah.
26: So it would be like, oh yeah, this is attractive to me, right? But it's like, you know, I think there are other ways to navigate it than just to say, okay, let's bring the floor up. Let's make everyone make more money. I think you look at the arbitration system. You look at how players are currently paid when they get to free agency. There are other levers, I think, that could allow players to maximize their earning dollars. And I think right now the current situation is set up in ways that maybe aren't advantageous. And I think that's why you see, and I think that's a good thing, right? Like, but you see a Colt Emerson getting a contract with never playing, right? You see these guys get all this money because the way the system is set up, it has only set up for guys that get to the big leagues early and then become a free agent after 6 years, and say you're 26, 27, finally can lock into that deal. But a lot of athletes, they don't come into their prime until they're 26 or 27. By the time they get to free agent, they're 32, and people are like, you're worthless. You know what I mean? We're not going to sign you to that big old contract that we used to see back in the day. You get a guy that finally played 5-6 years, signs a big deal, and then he's making the most money at the end of the contract, and you're like, well, he's worthless, right? So I think that's the thing that teams are trying to navigate, is say, well, let's try and pay players early and see if that they don't if they hit their market value, we've already got them locked in. Even Julio's deal, right? I mean, you get these guys into free agency, they turn into this Juan Soto, Shohei Ohtani type money, and I think the owners are like, we don't want to do that anymore. Like, that's too much money for us. But it's like, well, guess what? Your organization continues to be worth more money. Mm-hmm. Like, you continue to make more money, but you're just saying, no, of the pie chart, we want to limit the player's amount of money. So right. I just, like, it's really, and believe me, I'm not saying I know all the answers, but I am certainly on the side of, you know, as a former player rep, as somebody that has been inside those conversations, I am all for the players making as much money as they can while they can. And I know maybe this is geared towards the top end of the player, but it's something that for me will be really fascinating to see how it plays out, because I do think the players will just be like, nah, you're not touching the salary cap. And I think the floor is going to be the one that's really the more prominent issue at the end of the day, because we look at Pittsburgh, we look at Miami, we look at teams that aren't spending. It's like, well, is there a way to give them incentive to spend more money to try and be more competitive? Because as a player, you just want to go onto a team that is competitive, that you have a chance to win a World Series. And it is tough when you're in a situation when you're like, well, yeah, this is good money, but the team stinks, right?
27: Well, you know, if you're the player rep for, say, the Mariners, and, you know, this floor, you know, they're saying, okay, we're going to do a cap, but we're going to do a floor too. That's going to benefit, you know, like we said, more players. So, you know, I don't know how the whole process goes, you know, but as far as, you know, you being a rep trying to explain to those guys that this is really a bad thing overall, is going to be kind of a tough sell, right? Because of, you know, guys are going to get, like we said, ramped up a little bit more.
26: Yeah, well, I don't think it's as tough sell as you think. And I think in the scenario of how this all gets laid out and to present it to everyone, essentially, you know, you'd kind of have to have some sort of situation where the rest of, you know, the bulk of players that weren't making money decided to say, nope, I don't like this deal. We're going to stick together now, and we feel a certain way. But I think when you look at the history of the union and how much conversations happen within team to team, within union members, within player reps, this is something that I just... It doesn't feel at any point like people are going to, you know, go, oh, no, I disagree. I actually think a salary cap is good. Like, I think this is good. Like, I don't see it any version. Maybe there's a couple guys that feel that way because, you know, they would get the instant gratification if this thing happened to make more money. Yeah. But at the end of the day, you're also taking, you're taking max dollars away from everyone, like, for the future, forever. You know what I mean? Like, that's the problem. It's like, you're setting a tone now that says no one can make X amount of money, you know, or like the, you can only make so much money. And it's like, well, then, all right, well, owner, you can only sell the team for so much money, right? Yeah. You can only bring in so much revenue per year, right? Like, I just, putting a cap on it, just, it really is to a lot of players. And I may not be as offensive or offended as some guys, but it certainly feels like a non-starter conversation for some guys.
3: Well, it always has been. This is the first time the league's proposed it since 94.
26: Yeah.
3: And it's always been a non-starter, like Players Association. Nope. What else you got?
26: Yeah. Well, that's the thing is they'll always try to even spin it or blanket it as something else that suitably acts as a salary cap.
3: Right.
26: So, and that's where the players and our union is so strong that know exactly, like, okay, you're not, this isn't going to work. You're not going to try and spin it some other way to send, then put some weird cap that we didn't see coming. So, it is a very interesting situation. And I just know the union's really strong. And we all know as players, and I know the teams know, is like, the most important thing is the product in the field. And right now, it's as strong as ever.
3: Yeah, and they also know if they give it up, they're not getting it back.
26: Yeah, well, if it's not like you're going to have replacement games. You're going to have replacement players?
3: Right.
26: Right. Okay, yeah. Come.
3: But if they give up that,
26: oh, right.
3: All right, well, it's never going away.
26: Never.
3: Yeah.
26: Right, that's the issue. Yeah.
3: Real quick, before the break here, this is Evan Drellich from the Athletic, talking about revenue sharing, in his opinion, will be the area that gets the ball rolling on talks between the two sides.
6: I think the bigger question is, there's clearly revenue disparity. There's payroll disparity in baseball. What is the best way to solve it? The players stand there and go, we don't want to give up a limit on our salaries to do it. We want to change it by changing how you, the owners, share your money without the limit on the salary. And the owners are proposing basically both, saying we want to cut off the player salary piece of it and also alter how we share the money. And so revenue sharing, you know, is kind of a boring topic, but it's going to be so important.
3: Yeah, I mean, because right now the smaller market teams like the Marlins, like the A's, like the Pirates are being fed money by the big boys who are spending that tax, and that revenue sharing is going into their pocket. And the argument's been, you're not putting it back into your product. You're putting it into your pocket. So that's why I love the idea of a salary floor. I love that. But whether and I haven't seen what the proposal is to adjust revenue sharing. I don't know what they're saying about it, but that's been problematic in my estimation. Just that, yeah, we can all get mad at the Dodgers and Yankees and Mets for all this money they spend. Well, there are some beneficiaries out there that are quietly reaping the rewards from that.
27: I feel like philosophically, it's a departure from the free market system, basically.
26: Right.
27: And that's where you get in trouble.
26: Yeah. I mean, and, you know, just from a, you know, revenue player share, I mean, just to quote Bruce Meyer, you know, for this season, 2026, the player share for the season is going to be well over 50% using MLB's definition of revenues and what accounts against the player share. Had MLB's proposal been in place this year, players would estimate have lost $500 million.
3: The proposal they just
26: right,
3: put out.
26: Right.
3: Yeah.
26: So it's like, let's sign there. Perfect. Yeah. let's lose half a bill.
27: Yeah.
3: Yeah. I don't know why that doesn't make sense to Lefko. What do you got to say for yourself, Lefko? That's what I thought. Absolutely nothing.
26: Crickets.
3: He's been not silenced. Even there. He's been silenced.
26: He's hiding.
3: He's hiding under the table.
27: He's hiding behind his monitor.
3: Well, we'll talk about what's going on somebody the field
27: threw him
3: here.
27: Somebody threw him under the table, Bob.
3: Yeah, he's under the table.
26: Must have been Matt.
3: You know, you see Matt is smiling ear to ear. That means Lefko is not in the building. meanwhile, we'll talk about this. What's gone on with his pitching? What's gone right during this 7-game win streak? Gets Charlie's take on all of it. That is coming up next with Wyman and Bob at Seattle Sports. Sports on 710.
7: I'm Steve Loingman with this 700 ESPN Spokane Sports Center. The Seattle Mariners opened their 3-game set with the New York Mets last night at T-Mobile Park. The M's got on the board first with a solo homer from rookie Colt Emerson, his third long ball in his first 14 games. The Mets took a 2-1 lead after two solo homers before Josh Naylor tied things up with a solo shot. Emerson Hancock pitched 6 solid innings, giving up just the 2 hits while striking out 7. The game was tied at 2 after 9 innings, and Seattle got another walk-off thanks to Cole Young in the 10th.
8: Here comes the 1-0. Swung on, broken bat, looper left field. It's a base hit! Randy scores! The Mariners have done it again! The magic dust has been sprinkled here at T-Mobile Park!
7: Game 2 of the series is coming up tonight. We'll have pregame coverage right here on 700 ESPN starting at 5:30.
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27: All right, Charlie, put your Kool-Aid away. We got to talk about what's going on in the field.
0: I'm all out, so, you know, I need to make a fresh batch, you know, so.
1: Text line is there for you, 866-979-3776. Somebody accusing Charlie of drinking the owner's Kool-Aid or the player's Kool-Aid out there, so.
2: I remember when we had any kind of labor problem, there would always be people that would, like, this is back before the internet, where they would send in, you know, letters to the editor or whatever, and, you know, and the players want more money. I'd go out there and I'd play for $10,000 or, you know, whatever it is, and it's like, you know what? Nobody would buy tickets to watch your sorry ass play football. So, but yeah, I mean, it's always very, passionate discussion.
0: Yeah, for sure.
1: Well, let's talk about what we've seen. 7 games in a row right now. They are the hottest team in baseball. And the thing that stuck out to me about last night in particular, and in the 7 games, first of all, they've won 3 extra inning games. 3 of the last 4 have gone to extras. They've won them all. They were 1-3 before this homestand in extra inning games. They were 6-12 in one run games. All that's been washed aside during this. We've seen them win the one run, the extra innings. And last night to me was the perfect example of what a good team is. You had great pitching, phenomenal start, phenomenal bullpen. Your offense was flat. You had 4 hits. You had 1 walk. You had 9 strikeouts. And you found a way to win. That's what good teams do. Offense was getting shut down. They found a way to grind it out, steal a base, move runners, get it done.
0: Yeah, Bob, if we're not giving credit to the pitching staff last night, then we're idiots.
1: Yeah,
0: I mean,
1: were phenomenal.
0: 2 hits?
1: 2 hits, 2 right? Solo shots.
0: Right,
1: two
0: which solos, in theory, that doesn't happen where there are 2 solo shots, right?
1: Yeah.
0: So.

0: Two hits, two right? solo shots.
1: Right,
0: two
1: which solos, in, yeah. in theory, that doesn't happen where there are two solo shots, right?
0: Yeah.
1: So that's
0: no walks,
1: where...
0: No base, he wasn't given it, no traffic.
1: I think it goes back to things we've talked about over the course of this season. It's like, the pitchers don't need much, man. Like, they're really, really good. And when everyone's firing and you get a great start out of Hancock, and then the bullpen comes in and does exactly what you want them to do, and they're just efficient right out the gate. I mean, it just feels like, oh, let's rinse and repeat this. This team is really, really good. And yeah, the offense has had a game or two like that in the past, right? But the ability to not give up and continue to fight and find a way, like, that just shows you that they know exactly where they are and where they need to get to. And every opportunity that arises, especially late in the game, is going to be super important. And I think you saw some really, really big moments last night that they proved like they're in the place to really take off. And seven in a row, come on, let's go.
2: Yeah. Hey, you know, Arozarena stealing that bag last night, because I think the pitcher turned around and didn't throw it, but, you know, he turned around like he was gonna, you know, try to pick him off. But as a pitcher, who are the guys that bothered you the most? That, like, because you see what Randy and whatever he's doing over there, and I can't tell if it's like a step further, the leadoff or whatever, but you can, and you know, then the pitcher that's on the mound can. But what is it about, you know, those kinds of players like him, and also Naylor? I mean, neither of those guys are very fast.
1: I know,
2: and
1: they're the. And best yet, base stealers on the Mariners, right?
2: Yeah. But what is it that those guys do that is so difficult as a pitcher?
1: It's the timing, right? I think, you know, they really have a knack of picking when, right? Like, I think that's when recognizing when to be a base runner. And sometimes it's in counts that you don't suspect somebody to run. And then vice versa. It could be a situation where, and I think I've seen this in the past, where a guy will have a long at-bat, even maybe he gets hit by a pitch, right? And then, you know, has to walk to first base. First pitch, run into second. Like, whoa, man, you just got hit, and now you're going to take off running? Like, those are the times where you're like, okay, I thought I hit you in the ankle and you were limping. There's no chance you're going to go full sprint first next pitch. But I think those are the guys that just, like, pick and choose times that you don't suspect guys to run that are the most annoying. And I think that's what you see now out of Arozarena and Naylor, is like they are stealing bags and they're finding ways to get a good jump right out the gate, which is a big part of base stealing, is like get that first step is like, yeah. All right, you know, and I think you've seen Naylor even kind of get way early on that first step and all right, whatever, I'm just going to go, right? Like at this point, I'm off, right? And, you know, as a pitcher, they can be annoying and you got to do your best to, you know, keep them honest. And when they take a step towards the next base, maybe hold. Maybe when they take a step back towards first or second, that's when you pitch, right? Mm-hmm. Like, so they're not on that momentum where they can take a bag on you. But it's challenging, man. I mean, I think, you know, it's a little bit more strategy now with the new, like, pickoff rules. But,
2: right.
1: Yeah, I mean, these guys, I think the Mariners are a perfect example of taking advantage of the new rules and using base stealing as a way to, like, get runs across the board. Like, and that is a huge part of the game, right. I think, that maybe had been neglected in the past. But now the Mariners are finding ways, not just with their typical guys that are fast, but a Naylor and a Arozarena.
2: That's a great idea, I think. If I was a hitter and got hit, and my leg's killing me. Just play it up big time.
1: Just
2: going, right?
1: Just like right
2: just hobble to first.
1: Yeah. And even, like, you know, for me as a lefty, looking at the guy on first, and I'm like, oh, man. I can see his body language too. Like, he's like, I'm not going. Like, I can still rubbing it. You know, it hurts, you know?
2: Right.
1: And then it's like, post up here. The nonchalant. You don't even look athletic. Then it's just poof. And then you're gone. Oh, yeah. Oh man. Oh,
0: hey, did he really do that? One of the things we were talking about is the young guys. And by that, I mean even younger than Julio, who's still only 25. But, you know, Cole Young, Colt Emerson, you're seeing reasons to be excited about what they can possibly be. And certainly the Mariners are betting, at least in the case of Emerson, with that deal. But you're seeing, you know, a more confident approach at the plate from Colt Emerson. Cole Young has been kind of unsung in my mind. He's come up with some big hits, obviously on the heels of last night, but some tremendous defensive plays. And it feels like you've got two pieces to be really excited about. And in Cole Young, I'm looking at a guy going, man, we were talking about it earlier. Who's the greatest second baseman in the history of this organization? You haven't had the longtime guy. Harold Reynolds had the longest run. But he's not arguably your best second.

0: probably Cano, which is the best second baseman they've had. That's a 5-year run. It feels like we're seeing the beginning of what could be. What could be, again, keeping in perspective, your answer at that spot where they haven't really had that long-term answer.
1: Yeah, it's you're right. I think especially, you know, kind of what happened last year when Cole Young came up, right? I think there was a lot of excitement, but then, you know, kind of saw the league adjust. And
0: yeah, they got to him.
1: He didn't adjust as well, right? So this year was a big year of taking all that experience and running with it, and I think – you know, in the very beginning when kind of the offense was struggling and he was actually doing a pretty good job holding down the end of the lineup. And now it just seems to me, not only on defense, but definitely at the plate, he looks calmer. He doesn't look overwhelmed. He looks like, you know, in some way he feels, it looks like he's meant to be there. Like he knows right. He should be there, right? And he, you can see his personality coming out now, and he's being himself more inside of the dugout with teammates. So these are all things that, you know, you want to have happen as early as you can in your career. And now that he's, you know, going through this, it just gives you that hope that, oh, could this be a guy, you know, that we can rely on at second base for many years to come, and to line it up with Colt Emerson, obviously at shortstop in the future. It's just, you know, I keep hearing him. I'm the Colt and Cole. I'm like, are we going to call him like the CNC Music Factory over here? You know, like,
0: let's not do that. We could do better than that.
2: First you got Cole, then you got Colt, then you got
0: Emerson.
1: Yeah.
2: Colt Emerson.
0: Easy to screw them all up.
2: Yeah.
0: By the way, Morosi in the last segment told us they've had a different starting second baseman for the last 8 years. Each year there's been a different name there. So you haven't had that stability there, and it feels like you may have found it. But we'll see. Don't want to get too far out ahead, but it's reasons to be optimistic. Meanwhile, Mariners continue to have a good problem when it comes to their pitching staff. We'll get Charlie's insight on that. Coming up next with Wyman and Bob at Seattle Sports on 710.
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5: Hi, it's Chris Proper in the 4 News Now First Alert Weather Center. Skies will be clearing tonight, an overnight low of 48 degrees. Look for Venus and Jupiter getting close together in the evening western sky. It is very, very pretty. For tomorrow, partly cloudy in the morning, showers and thunderstorms in the afternoon.
4: Weather. 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
17: Charlie Furbush in studio with us until the top of the hour, at which point we'll turn our attention to El Hombre, Michael Bradley, and then we'll turn you over to the Mariners pregame show at 5:30. Meanwhile, Emerson Hancock, we touched on it briefly. He was great last night. 6 innings, 2 hits, 2 runs, no walks, 7 strikeouts. His 8th quality start of the season. He's tied with Brian Wu for the team lead. He had 5 all of last year. And I know he's not a regular in the rotation, but he had a fair number of starts, only had five. So this is, we've seen the uptick in velocity from him, the sweeper. I mean, just he's a different pitcher right now. Is he in a prove-it phase still, in your opinion, or do you look at him and go, no, this is who he is. This is who I expect him to be. I mean, we're still, we haven't reached the halfway point yet. How does his arm feel after, you know, eight more starts? So is he losing velocity? Does he look different? But I you know, because Ryan had brought up that he's, you know, that the start before this one was the most important of the year because he felt like there was, he was still should be looking over his shoulder. And I was like, I don't get that. He's been your best pitcher, your most consistent pitcher. If he went out there and had, you know, got lit up in one game, I don't think that changes anything. He's coming back, making the next start. Right. But what do you think? Are you sold on what you've seen? Or are you still kind of going, all right, well, let's see who he is later in the season?
13: Yeah, I think it's still a prove-it type year because as great as the first couple of months have been, it's not the full season, right? I think that's where, you know, get a full body of work really gives you a sense of who Hancock is. I think now with the, you know, changes he's made and lowering the arm slot and really relying on that sweeper, I think if he can do what he's done the entire year, then this proves to me that he is absolutely a formidable set it and forget it type starter in rotation, and he's seen how other guys in that rotation have been successful, but he's certainly setting himself up. This is, you know, this is an all-star start for Hancock, right? And that's where we walk into this season, and you know, I remember sitting here first week. I don't think any of us would sit here and go, "Oh yeah, you know what I got? Hancock All-Star game."
17: No,
13: you know what I mean? And it's like, and I think that's such a bright spot. And then, you know, where he's come from in his entire career to where he is now, and then now knowing he's this force in the rotation and essentially pitching better than we've ever seen him. It's just like I'm just being as cautiously optimistic as I can because I'm seeing so much good things. But again, it's 2 months, right? Like you want to see it over the course of the season.
17: It's
13: you want to see
17: starts.
13: It, you want to see it in the dog days of summer. You want to, you know, you're going to have to face teams again. How do they navigate you? How do you navigate them? And there's a lot of things that I think still need to be answered, but there is nothing short of a bunch of remarkable pitching he's done up until this point.
16: I just go back to April. Every time I think of Emerson Hancock, and there was a 3 1/3 outing where he gave up 8 earned runs, and you came in here and you were like, he's going to be okay. This guy's going to be okay. And to your credit, I don't think, let's see, he had one outing where he had 4 earned runs, but everything else was below that. And then, you know, it seemed like, cause Cal was talking about his arm slot and Shannon, you know, asked him the question, about, you know, Emerson Hancock. And he was basically saying, yeah, I told him to go out there and throw like a shortstop. And it was just, I don't know, maybe it was just one of those things that clicked. I think either way, he's still going to be really good. Right. But, I love number one that you stuck up for him after that, but
13: 100%.
16: Then because you see things differently, but, I don't know. He looks too young, and he just doesn't look like a killer, but he's a trained killer. This guy he's incredible at what he does.
13: Yeah. If you take away the stuff and the results, like go watch some body language, right? Mm-hmm. I think that's a big indicator how guys are kind of carrying themselves, on the mound, whether they're having success or failure. And is there, can you notice anything different, right? Do you notice him, you know, maybe there's always a moment where I should have done it better. Maybe there's a quick reaction, but you know, generally speaking, are you carrying yourself differently when you're failing versus when you're succeeding? And it just feels like he's unfazed by what he's having to handle. And obviously there's been a ton of success, but you know, he's done a really good job of making pitches in big moments, like in a certain inning. Oh, it's the fourth inning. It's first and second, one out. This could kind of unravel.
17: Right.
13: And what does he do? He comes up with a big strikeout and a ground out, right? Gets out of the jam. So I think you look at him and all the experience he had last year from that starting to relieving, now back to starting, you know, as somebody that's kind of done that myself, you just end up having to simplify everything because, you know, it's at the end of the day, I don't know my role. Or if I didn't know my role, it doesn't matter because my job is to get the ball in my hand and get the guy out. Like, I just have to get outs.
17: Yeah.
13: So it simplifies the whole process, and I think that Emerson's just learned a lot. And now you're seeing essentially the best version, and he's made some adjustments, lowered the arm slot, and allowed himself to go out there and pitch up to his ability, which I think the Mariners saw the whole time is why they drafted him in the first round.
17: Who do you trust the most? The playoffs start today. Everybody's rested and healthy. I think Wu's still my opening day. I mean, especially coming off that last start. He was phenomenal in his last start. He's got 8 quality starts this year. But maybe Hancock's 2 or 3. I don't know. How would you, if you're going with 3 or maybe 4, who are those guys? Who do you trust the most?
13: Yeah, I mean,
17: if we're talking today right now.
13: Yeah, I think Wu is, it's really hard to argue, especially what he did last year, and then he got hurt at the end. And I think that everything looks different if he's the ace in all these series. So, yeah, without a doubt, I think he's the guy that would be the ace. He steps it up. He acts like an ace on the mound. You can tell he's just this aggressive, you know, not going to be fazed by anything when he's out there. And then, you know, it's hard not to pick Logan number 2. Like, I think Gilbert, as these last couple starts, has really looked like himself. Yeah. I think we saw a couple outings that were a little rocky, or
17: just not every other outing.
13: Yeah, well, maybe it's not even an outing. It just feels like one bad inning, or like a couple bad pitches that, you know, doesn't allow him to go deep in the game like we've seen so many times in the past. But I've said this before. I think his delivery right now is as good as I've seen it. Like, the way that he is, like, riding the slope and not letting your front side fly open too much, and just feels like everything is going right at the catcher, even through him, and you're seeing all of the pitches become the nasty pitches that you see. And when he's able to have that delivery that's consistent, he can then release the pitches the way he wants and throw high quality strikes and be the guy. So those are the two guys I slop right in, and I would almost say Hancock's number 3 at this point.
17: Yeah.
13: You know what I mean? Like, based on it, like, I would be happy having
17: today,
13: him. Without a doubt.
17: I'm with you. Charlie, as always, great stuff, man.
13: It's over already.
18: You sure you got to leave?
13: Well, I guess I got to go make some more Kool-Aid.
17: Yeah,
13: you know, at home. So you know what I mean. That's what it is.
17: You drank it all.
13: It's all gone. I got some refreshments coming. Yeah,
17: we appreciate you, man. We'll do it again next week.
13: I can't wait.
17: There you go. There's Charlie Furbush with us every week in studio for an hour talking baseball. Meanwhile, they have finally rid themselves of AJ Brown. We'll ask Gil Ombre about that and plenty more. He's going to join us next with Wyman and Bob at Seattle Sports on 710.
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31: Mariners are red hot. In fact, the hottest team in baseball, winners of seven in a row, looking to make it eight in game two of their three-game series with the Mets coming up tonight. Logan Gilbert on the hill for the M's. You can catch it all starting at 5:30 with the pregame show. 6:40, first pitch right here, Seattle Sports on 710. Taking a look at your scoreboard right now. Top of the fifth in Tampa, the Tigers shutting out the Rays 5-0. They're in the top of the fifth in Philly. Padres and Phillies knotted up at 2 apiece. Top of the fifth in Boston, it's the Orioles up on the Red Sox 4-1. Top of the fifth in Washington, Dave, no score between the Marlins and the Nationals. Top of the fourth in New York, Yankees up 2-1 on the Guardians. It's 1-0 Royals out in front of the Reds in Cincinnati in the top of the fourth. Bottom of the third in Atlanta, the Braves up 3-2 on the Blue Jays. And headed to the bottom of the second in Minnesota, no score between the Twins and the White Sox.
30: Snapshot, brought to you by Miller Lite. When it's game time, it's Miller time.
32: Yeah, you know what you can get me, Pee-wee?
33: What? El Hombre.
32: That was a catastrophe.
33: I know.
32: That's a new low. Garage is better.
33: El Hombre.
32: The natural meets Rudy meets... I don't even know how to describe it.
34: El Hombre.
31: He's here, everybody. Every Tuesday at 5 o'clock, we bring this man in for a conversation about everything happening in the world of sports. He's the one, the only El Hombre. Michael Bradley is here with us. How are you, sir?
35: Sup?
31: Sup, man.
1: Did you not hear the update?
32: I'm not taking a bait anymore. You guys want to be wrong? Go ahead.
1: I was gonna be
32: as wrong as you want to be.
1: I told Bob I was gonna push the button and go, "You're asking for it, man."
31: I told him before. I go, "Let's see if El Hombre checks me on this."
32: Nope. I'm not doing it anymore.
31: Oh, I love it. Hey,
1: you're not our trained little monkey.
31: Yeah, that's right. Hey, what's the feeling out there? Is it joy? Is it relief? The departure of AJ Brown, because I saw that that Jordan Mailata said, "Thank God it's over."
32: Yeah, I mean, look, it's not joy. It's more relief. It's sort of like we knew it was going to happen. It has finally happened. The Eagles can move on. They got it. You know, got what everybody thought they were going to get, right? A 2028 first rounder. Are you serious? Sorry, I'm watching Mr. Softy pitch, Aaron Nola. And he's in the fifth. He's already thrown 73 through four. He's a great fifth starter, but you're paying him $24.5 million a year. The Eagles clearly bulked up their wide receiving core as much as they could in the offseason. You knew